0: Mac, I jump out of the taxi, and before I know it, the old geezer gives me a clout with his stick, piles in. The next thing, my taxi's gone just like that. You gotta believe me, somebody's gotta back me up. If I try this on the cops, they'll have me in a padded cell in no time.
1: Well, don't worry about it, fella. Just reach hard for that address the Scotchman gave you. Can you remember it?
0: Oh, sure. Let me see. It was the Rushmore.
1: Rushmore.
0: Yeah. Yeah, that's a down at the Hills Motel out on Vernon. Yeah. Somewhere around the Beverly Boulevard. Ed Nathan. Oh, stepped on something here on the sidewalk.
2: Oh, you sure did, Judy. Smashed it, too.
1: It looks like somebody's watch crystal.
2: Sure, a lady's watch crystal. Oh, a nice one. See, it had this hunk of black ribbon with it.
1: Lady's what? Hey, wait a minute. Let me see that.
2: Sure, here. Velvet, see?
1: Yeah, it sure is. That doesn't fit. Not here. No one's been here but the three of us and the chimp. So long, kids.
0: Hey, wait. Where are you
1: I'm
0: going
1: to talk to a liar about a murder. I'll see you later at headquarters, I hope. Talk to the night watchman in the freight house. You'll be good for each other. I was two blocks on foot, finding another taxi in 15 minutes, getting from there out to the motel, worrying all the way because I'd left my gun under the front seat of my car. Business was slow at the Rushmore. The only cabin that showed a light was the last in the rear, next to the alley. I was sure of what I'd find inside, in spite of the fact that neither the stolen cab nor my coupe was anyplace in sight. When I heard the voices, I decided to bluff it. I went up to the front door and pressed my ear against the flimsy panel.
3: Anyway, a bargain's a bargain, but Duff, you'd have done better to stick by it.
4: I'd have stuck by it if ye had your scurvy crook.
3: Don't reach for your chain. It's a little late for that. You're in a real jam now. I'm going to see you blamed for my niece's murder.
4: But I did not kill her. I pushed her down. She caught me unlocking Cornelius' cage and tried to stop me. But I did not kill her. You did that.
3: Yes, yes, but who knows that except you and the monk there. And he can't talk, and you won't, believe me.
4: Ah, you daft man. Why did you do it?
3: Because I had to. Because Murrah was bleeding me to death. Every cent I could lay my hands on. I had to buy her silence. I had to pretend to lose thousands in poor investments. Well, Merle got what was coming to her, and you gave me that chance. I found her on the floor where you left her and simply finished the job.
4: Then you ran off and came back in that taxi 15 minutes later, the very spirit of innocence. I saw you. Very well, Lord Ashley Duke. You've got me as a thief, too, so get on with it. Get on with your filthy, evil plan. I'm ready.
1: Don't be in a hurry, McDuff. Stay where you are, Ashley. Don't bother turning around. Just drop the gun.
4: Oh, I knew you'd no let me down, laddie. I knew it.
5: What's this, old boy? It's rather an untimely incident.
1: Skip the accent, Bert. You won't need it where you're going. Drop that gun, I said.
3: Or you'll move. Shoot me with that pipe in your pocket. Marlowe, I've got your gun here in my hand, and you know it.
1: Want a bet?
3: Well, with the light out... Yes,
1: Ashley!

0: It's a very strange thing, lad. He hit you but once, but there are two lumps on your skull. Do you ken this condition?
1: Never mind. Skip it. I don't want to talk about it. Where's Ashley?
0: Trussed up there in the corner. He should be coming around soon. You see, Cornelius, as you've no doubt learned, is a great imitator. When he saw Ashley bat you on the head with a gun, he grabbed McCain, leaped up on the dresser there, and batted Ashley on the head.
1: Oh, no. Not with this headache.
0: Hey.
1: Don't tell me I'm indebted to that. Just when I was learning to hate him.
0: Aye, we both are, for our lives. Mm. But tell me, what does a black velvet ribbon and a watch crystal mean? He mumbled that over and over while you were out.
1: Oh. Well, that's how I knew Ashley was a liar and a killer. See, the cab driver stepped on a round piece of glass that looked like a watch crystal with a ribbon attached.
0: Uh-huh.
1: Happened on the sidewalk in front of an air shaft. Actually, the glass was a monocle.
0: Oh, dropped by Lord Ashley Duke.
1: No. Ashley'd never been at that spot.
0: No.
1: But if Cornelius had, and if Cornelius dropped the monocle, it indicated that Lord Ashley Duke had been someplace with Cornelius early at night, you see?
0: Ah.
1: It could only be the freight house. Yet Ashley claimed he hadn't been there for 2 days.
0: Oh, I see.
1: Oh, you do. Oh, my head. How about you, Cornelius? Yeah, well, that's one of the best answers I've had tonight.

It didn't take long at police headquarters. Maybe an hour altogether. A killer was locked up for trial, and the key witness ate three erasers, spilled a quart of ink, and broke a window before the homicide boys finally gave up. I watched the phony Lord Ashley Duke walk down the corridor to his cell. Any connection he had with man was just the category. Then I watched McDuff and company leave, too. A couple of regular guys. A monkey and a monkey's uncle. A genuine old Scot who loved life. And his shuffling friend whose only limitation was his inability to speak. But he communicated all right. In the only language that means anything. Love of one creature for another.

0: adventures of Philip Marlowe, bringing you Raymond Chandler's most famous character, star Gerald Moore, are produced and directed by Norman McDonald and are written for radio by Robert Mitchell and Gene Levitt. As a special note of interest, Philip Marlowe fans, you'll be glad to know that Radio and Television Life magazine has this week named Gerald Moore as the best male actor in radio. Featured in our cast were Mary Lansing, John Daner, Tudor Owen, Sam Edwards, Michael Ann Barrett, Harry Bartell, and Junius Matthews. The special music is composed and conducted by Richard Arant. Be sure and be with us again next week when Philip Marlowe says...
1: This time a case-hardened car hop knocked me down a flight of stairs. An honest woman was strangled by a green silk sash, and a simpering dandy was shot to death. All because of a run-of-the-mill traffic accident 500 miles away.
0: You hear them all on CBS, and one of the funniest parts of that all comes from the bird brain of a woman, Miss Gracie Allen of Burns and Allen. Top troopers on the American stage for years, top radio stars after that, George and Gracie are now playing a big part in CBS's great Wednesday night lineup. Bing Crosby, Groucho Marx, George and Gracie, Dr. Christian. Join George Burns and Gracie Allen this Wednesday night on most of these same CBS stations. This is Roy Rowan speaking. Now, stay tuned for Pursuit, which follows immediately over most of these same CBS stations. 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

0: Get this and get it straight. Crime is a sucker's road. And those who travel it wind up in the gutter of the prison of the grave. This time a car hop knocked me down a flight of stairs, an honest woman was strangled by a green silk sash, and a simpering dandy was shot to death. All because of a run-of-the-mill accident 500 miles away. It happened like this.
1: From the pen of Raymond Chandler, outstanding author of crime fiction, comes his most famous character in The Adventures of Philip Marlowe. Now, with Gerald Moore, starred as Philip Marlowe, we bring you tonight's exciting story, The Vital Statistic.

0: Hey, boy. Give me a paper, will you?
1: Paper, mister? Yes, sir. What do you like? Races, comics, or classified?
0: How about some news?
1: Star? Here you are. Thank you. Paper!
2: Get out of my way!
0: Hey, take it easy.
2: Drive away from here. Fast.
0: Hey, wait a minute. What is this?
2: You've got to help me. I'm being followed.
0: Just a minute, sister. I think
2: the light's green. Drive, will you? Hurry, please.
0: Okay. Streamlined, from close-cropped hair the color of a smoky sunset to low-heeled slippers brocaded.

0: Might be a break. I'm Mrs. Terry LaBar, and you're,
1: Marlowe, Philip Marlowe. Who are you running from, Mrs. LaBar?
0: A woman in slacks. I don't know who she is or why she's following me, but every time I look back, she's there. This is the second day. Booth?
1: Yeah, sure. Say, look, why haven't you talked it over with your local policeman?
0: Are you working for me, private detective?
1: That all depends.
0: All right. I'm a merchant, Chinese silks. Not a little shop for 6% profit, but wholesale, quick, with cash at 40%.
1: Uh-huh. So what's the point?
0: No police. All it takes is a rumor of police, and I'll have doors closed on me from Seattle to Mexico.
2: Good evening. May I get you something?
0: A martini, please.
1: Make it two, waiter.
2: Yes, sir. Right away.
1: This gets us back to the woman in slacks, huh?
0: Yeah. Here, Marlowe. 50 and 50. $100. I want you to locate that woman, find out who she is and why she's after me. Will you?
1: Not without a few more facts. For instance, could she have some connection with your business?
0: No. I have two men working with me. A strong one named Harlan Casey, who sees that my cash gets safely to where it's going. And a smart one named Joe Temple, who knows what to buy with it. She doesn't belong to either of them.
1: Oh, you sure?
0: Positive. Casey hates all women. Even me, I think. And Joe Temple, well, Joe's a wonderful guy.
1: You hint like a woman falling in love with a fellow named Joe Temple. Care to talk about it further?
0: Why not? Temple and Casey have been in San Francisco all week on a deal. A big deal that'll make or break us. Every cent I have is tied up in it.
1: Oh. Well, what about you and Joe Temple?
0: Yeah. Well, perhaps this will explain. I planned to go away this weekend, but I changed my mind because I didn't want to miss his letters. I know it sounds funny, but it's true.
1: Those must be some letters.
0: They are. Like the one I got this morning. It's half business, all right. Complete account of how hard he and Casey worked for me yesterday in San Francisco. But the rest of it is to me, personally.
1: I don't want to sound old-fashioned, Mrs. LaBar, but what about...
0: My husband?
1: Yeah, yeah.
0: That was a mistake I couldn't live with. One thing I can't stand, Marlowe, is being lied to. It leaves me vindictive. I'm suing for divorce right now. Vince LaBar is a human leech, as cold and spineless and parasitic as the real thing.
1: Okay, but why would your hating your husband put a woman in slacks on your trail?
0: I don't know.
1: All right, Terry, I'll worry about that, too. Any idea where I can start?
0: Just one. I pulled a switch on her yesterday, Marlowe, for about an hour. I trailed her to the corner of Wilshire and La Cienega, then lost her in traffic. There are several dancing schools around there. Is that worth anything?
1: Maybe. What kind of car was she driving?
0: We were both walking. She's tall and brunette, and I've seen toads with nicer eyes.
1: Not enough. Can't guarantee anything.
0: I'll keep my fingers crossed, Marlowe. Here, take the $100.
1: Oh.
0: Do what you can and report to me at my place, 204 Beechwood Circle. Okay?
2: Pardon, sir. Your drinks. Two martinis?
1: Oh, thanks. Here you are.
2: Oh, thank you, sir.
0: To your success, private detective.
1: To your health, silk merchant. Drink hearty. Slugging it down was no way to treat a good dry martini, but I figured it was time I was on my way. I drove up to Wilshire and La Cienega and slowed down enough to look at all four corners. There was a drugstore with a special on garbage cans, a drive-in called Scotty's, a branch of the Bank of Los Angeles, and a flying red horse over a mobile gas station. I drove on again when I spotted a pair of black slacks going into a dancing studio a half block down. Yeah, it looked like a lead. But after 2 hours of staring at knobby knees and shorts and bulging hips and bloomers, all knocking themselves out for a mythical Klieg-lighted future, I was finally convinced that it was a dead end. Now I got back into my car and headed up into the hills for Beechwood Circle in the slim hope that Terry could give me something more to go on. Her house at 204 was low and dainty and half hidden behind the tough, slender grace of a bamboo grove. The walk was guarded by a white marble lion of Korea, and the front door, when I finally found it, turned out to be a sliding panel in a wall of oriental lattice work. As the door slid open, I was looking down the barrel of a snub-nosed pistol held very steady in the hands of a hard-eyed brunette in a pair of black slacks.
3: You've been looking high and low for me, haven't you, Peeper? Ever since you left that dame.
1: I might have been.
3: You're not the brightest character in the world, in spite of what you and your friends think. I spotted your car when she got in. It wasn't too tough to tag.
1: Where's Terry?
3: Sleeping off a hangover from better days.
1: Skip the chatter. Where is she?
3: Come on in and look. And that's no suggestion, sailor. It's an order. Move. Over there to the top of the stairs.
1: Sure, sure.
3: That's a good snod, boy. You're late, you know. I got what I came

0: before now I'm in a hurry. Turn around.
1: Look, sister.
0: Shut up! I have him landed!
1: Oh, there were 10 stairs down to the basement. And with a shove reinforced by the 45, I hit all but the first three. By the time I worked all the kinks out and was back upstairs again, she was gone. I started through the house, then slowly from one room to another, turning on lights as I went, looking for what I knew was going to be a very sick client. When I got as far as the study where somebody had gone through the death drawers with what must have been a snow plow, and I still hadn't found Terry, I got that numb feeling in my stomach. I started out a side door that opened into the patio. But then I heard a whistle from the front walk. I cut back through the house instead and waited near the door.
2: Terry! Hey, Terry, can I come in? It's little Joe, the Frisco kid. What happened to your weekend trip, honey? Who are you? What do you want?
1: Hiya, Temple.
2: How do you know me?
1: Mrs. LaBar hired me today just after she canceled the weekend. She gave me a rundown.
2: She hired you? What do you mean?
1: I'm a private detective named Marlowe.
2: Why would she hire you?
1: Because she was being followed by a brunette in slacks. She didn't like it, and that's all the information you're going to get, so relax.
2: You say Terry isn't here? Isn't home?
1: Not so far, no. Come on back here to the study, Temple. I want you to look at something. Somebody's gone through the desk in an awful hurry.
2: Yeah. Yeah, I see what you mean.
1: Maybe you know something about what's missing, huh? You and Mrs. LaBar were fairly close, from what I'm told.
2: The letters. The letters are gone. Terry kept my letters in this bottom drawer.
1: Oh. By the way, Temple, where's your sidekick, Harlan Casey?
2: Oh, I don't know. We both left San Francisco yesterday. He hates to fly, so I assume he took a train. He ought to be here in L.A. now. Well, you don't think Casey's mixed up in this, do you?
1: I don't know. Could be.
2: Vince LaBar. That's who it was that got those letters. It was Vince LaBar. They were really love letters. The business part was nothing. And LaBar is the dog-in-the-manger kind of guy who wants everyone to be unhappy if he
1: That fits. That fits, Temple. With a smart lawyer, your letters to Terry becomes grade-A material for a countersuit for divorce. Sure, he could make it stick and also get a fat settlement under community property laws. Now, listen, here's what you've
2: Marlowe.
1: Got.
2: Marlowe, it's Terry. Terry!
1: Temple,
2: Terry!
1: Wait!
2: Terry. Look at her, Marlowe. Look at her!

0: Lieutenant Matthews, homicide detail.
1: Marlowe Matthews, is a dead one out here? A woman, you got a pencil?
0: Always. Go ahead, Marlowe.
1: I'm at 204 Beechwood Circle. Woman was a client.
0: Yeah, go on.
1: She was strangled with a green silk sash in my lounging pajamas, Matthews, sometime within the last, I'd say, hour.
0: Yeah.
1: Her name was Terry LaBarre.
0: Hey, wait, Wolf. Terry LaBarre. Wait a minute, Marlowe. Listen, we got a teletype here from a sheriff in Empire, Oregon. Come in 5 minutes ago.
1: So?
0: Oh, wait a minute. Yeah. Says some guy named Jess Freeman from L.A. was killed there this morning in a traffic accident. Was loaded with big dough, but doesn't look the type. The only other identification on him was a business card from one Terry LaBarre. Yeah. You got a helpful answer for that?
1: Wait a minute. Temple, do you know anything about a man named Jess Freeman? He was killed in Oregon today in a traffic accident and had one of Terry's cards on him.
2: Freeman?
1: Yeah.
2: No, I don't remember him.
1: No dice, Matthews.
0: Who are you talking to?
1: Joe Temple, one of Terry LaBarre's associates. He's here. Never heard of Jess Freeman.
0: Yeah. Okay, Marlowe.
1: Uh-huh.
0: Oh, they sent his prints to Washington. A tattoo says he was in the Navy once. They'll pin him down. Now, about out there, any idea who killed him?
1: Yeah. Maybe a brunette in slacks. I think I know where to find her.
0: Well, that's dandy. Sit on until we get there, Marlowe. I'll be right out.
1: Wait a minute, Lieutenant.
0: What?
1: Look, right now it's only a hunch, but if I move fast and quiet, I might be able to develop it into something worthwhile, okay?
0: Okay, but keep in touch, Phil.
1: Yeah.
2: I still can't believe it about Terry Marlowe.
1: Now, look. Why don't you just go home and take it easy? I'll tell Lieutenant Matthews where he can find you, huh?
2: Thanks. 1310 Marlboro Drive.
1: Right. Now tell me, you know where Vince LaBarre lives?
2: Yeah. The Laverne Apartments on Rossmore.
1: Uh-huh.
2: He's got a suite on the top floor, 7A.
1: 7A.
2: And if it's any help, he drives a new green Nash sedan. But I thought you said that it was that brunette who...
1: I did. And if Vince LaBarre can't lead me to the lady in long pants, I'll eat my shirt. What's more, Matthews will see to it personally.
3: What do you want?
1: Some quiet conversation with Vince LaBarre. I'm Philip Marlowe, private detective.
3: Oh, how exciting. Had I known you were coming, I'd have baked a cake.
1: Oh, you're breaking me up. I was hired by your wife tonight.
3: Get out of here.
1: Is dead, LaBarre. She was murdered.
3: Dead? Terry murdered?
1: Yeah. Now, if you don't mind, I'll come in, huh? She was killed because of a packet of letters, LaBarre.
3: Oh, no.
1: The kind that are a cinch to cause a big stir in anybody's divorce court. They're big enough to swing a countersuit in your favor.
3: I don't know what you're talking
1: letters,
3: about.
1: Letters. Joe Temple's letters to Terry, the ones you arranged to have stolen tonight.
3: Oh, you must be crazy.
1: Her death wasn't part of the plan, LaBarre. That was one of those bum deals. A robbery that got out of hand, wound up as a murder.
3: Oh, no, wait.
1: Now, where is she, LaBarre? Who's the brunette in slacks, and where do I find her?
3: You get out of here, or I'll have the police.
1: Oh, shut up. You not only steal letters, but ashtrays, too, huh? Like this coy little number here, a doghouse. Scotty's drive-in, Wilshire and La Cienega. Okay, LaBarre, that's
3: stand
1: all.
3: Still.
1: Oh, now a gun, huh? They say you're yellow, LaBarre, but you're not. You're just stupid.
3: There's a terrace outside those doors, Marlowe. Those with the iron grill. Go on out there. Go on. I don't think Terry's dead, and I don't think she hired you. I think you're working for that lousy louse, Joe Temple. And if so, he'll need a battalion of private detectives before I'm through.
1: You're through right now, LaBarre. You're too dumb to see it.
3: Go on. Clear over the rail. Keep your back to me. It's 7 floors down, Marlowe, to a concrete driveway. Just in case you get jumpy.

0: just a moment the second act of Philip Marlowe, but first, most people like to know what to expect, but on at least one CBS show, a great part of the fun is in what turns up on the spur of the moment. That show is Groucho Marx's Great Quiz, You Bet Your Life, heard every Wednesday night on most of these same CBS stations. Now, with our star, Gerald Moore, we return to the second act of Philip Marlowe and tonight's story, The Vital Statistic.
1: The moment Vince LaBar and the Courage caliber 32 he held in his right hand made it out of the apartment and on the run for the elevator, I kicked through the plate glass door. I spent the next 2 minutes alternately swearing, straining, and nicking myself while I played contortionist. In and out of the fancy snake grill work in my wrought iron cage until finally I reached the inside handle. I was free out and over to the telephone in a big hurry. Because for my money, the icing on LaBar's voice left Joe Temple someplace on the short side. What the life insurance people call good risk.
2: Hello?
1: Marlowe, Temple, listen hard. Your life's in danger.
2: What?
1: LaBar, you had him tagged from the first. He's after those letters, all right.
2: But what about the girl in Slack?
1: Well, I think she might have a connection with a drive-in on Wilshire and La Cienega, a place called Scotty's Inn. I'm going to check it. Now, tell me, any word from Terry's muscle man yet?
2: Harlan Casey?
1: Yeah.
2: No, nothing, Marlowe. But look, can I meet you and talk
1: to
2: you?
1: No, no. Vince LaBar had a gun and a short temper when he left here. I'll make his working easier. Just stay away from open windows, Temple. I'll call you. Scotty's Inn was eating on the run in the finest California tradition. A mammoth circle of steel under glass painted a dazzling yellow and blue, surrounded by a half a dozen cars containing teenaged couples with smudged lipstick and giggles. The second after I pulled in and parked, something in slacks with false eyelashes, a waist you could span with a handcuff, and a fixed frontline chorus girl's smile flipped the card marked Ginger against my windshield. Handed me a menu that still had the froth from an earlier customer's milkshake in one corner.
3: Well, it be, mister.
1: Just coffee, Ginger.
3: Cream?
1: Information.
3: Oh, it's you again.
1: Huh?
3: Look, baby, what I told you on the phone 10 minutes ago still goes, huh?
1: About what?
3: About Rose Facetta, the girl you described. Long black hair, a nice shape, you're infatuated, but you don't know the name and address. So I was nice. I gave the name, told you to look the address up in the phone book, period. Don't be so lazy, baby.
1: Wait a minute, Ginger. I didn't call you before, but that dime cup of coffee will bring you a $10 tip if you tell me who did.
3: Hey, you want the guy who called. I don't know any names, but you're not him.
1: Mm.
3: He didn't talk up like you do. But what's all the fuss, baby? Rose Facetta's got a guy. She's spoken for. Besides, a handsome fellow
1: sweetheart,
3: like you should...
1: Sweetheart, this is business strictly, believe me.
3: Oh.
1: What's the address? Come on.
3: 2428 Havenhurst Drive, bottom floor.
1: Thanks. Here's the 10 I promised
3: you. No, never mind.
1: Hmm?
3: The name was free to him, so why should I charge you? Besides...
1: Beside what?
3: I like the way you said, sweetheart. Come on back sometime, will you, baby? When you want more coffee?
1: Okay. When I want less to switch the ginger. She might be easy spike. Lovely. Memes Papa to 2024. Haven Vinders. Hard and the blah, blah, blah, then, and up. Time for me to be. I can't.
4: Questions.

0: The adventures of Philip Marlowe, bringing most famous protected to no moment, written by Robert Mitchell and Gene Journey in the blonde feature Charlotte, George Lillis, detective Matt played by this is composed by Richard.
1: This is your corpse in a bungalow behind an organ. They miss the scene.
0: Remember, I'm Alpha and Grace, good friend, Bill Gunn, and here are these sensations and the half following thing, the binging concrusts, this boy, Rookie King. House state for purposes of me, BS, first of the salary, we went in the night, frosting thing.
2: Get this and get it straight. Crime is a sucker's road, and those who travel it wind up in the gutter of the prison or the grave. This time a bride-to-be, a corpse in a plush bungalow in a southern drawl behind a gun, all had one thing in common. They moved through the same deep shadow. It happened like this.
3: From the pen of Raymond Chandler, outstanding author of crime fiction, comes his most famous character in The Adventures of Philip Marlowe. Now, with Gerald Moore starred as Philip Marlowe, we bring you tonight's exciting story, The Deep Shadow.

0: Hello.
1: Mr. Philip Marlowe, please.
0: Mrs. Marlowe?
1: Oh, my name is Harvey Kettering, and I'm to be married in 4 hours at 9 sharp.
0: Oh, congratulations. I hope you'll be very happy.
1: But my bride is gone. Disappeared. I need your help.
0: Now, look, if you've been left waiting at the altar, I can't...
1: But no, it's nothing like that. She's in trouble, Mr. Marlowe, I'm sure.
0: No?
1: Shirley loves me. Now, I'll pay anything you say, 200, 300, anything. Only get out here fast, please.
0: Now, wait a minute. Where is here?
1: 3840 Sunswept Drive. It's a studio city just across the hill from Hollywood.
0: 38.
1: Take the Laurel Canyon.
0: Well, now, look, Mr. Kettering...
1: Please, Mr. Marlowe, please.
0: Okay. All right, Mr. Kettering, I'll see you. The address he gave me turned out to be a healthy chunk of old Spain. A whitewashed house that spread out for at least 100 yards under a pink-tiled roof. As admitted by a butler with owl eyes, no shoulders, and a small bay window, and we played follow the leader over cool marble ankle-deep Persian rug and inlaid Philippine mahogany. Finally, I was ushered into the ballroom, which was big enough for a highlight match. It was decked out for a wedding, from the champagne buckets and dead-over-ice lobsters to a pink rose-covered canopy at the center. And in the middle of it all, Chain smoking while he worried, was my new client, Harvey Kettering.
2: Well, Mr. Marlowe, I'm afraid there isn't a moment to lose, so I'd better tell you what I know quickly. But let's step outside on the patio.
0: All right, Mr. Kettering.
2: Mr. Marlowe, last night, Shirley and I...
0: What's your full name, Mr. Kettering?
2: Doyle, Shirley Doyle. Oh, yes, here. Here's a snapshot of her. Mm-hmm. She's 25, blonde, and as you can see, Mr. Marlowe, very attractive.
0: You're so right. You started telling me about last night.
2: Oh, yes. We were out together at a nightclub, the Blue Chip.
0: On Ventura Boulevard?
2: Oh, yes. Now, we'd never been there before, yet I think that's where it started.
0: What do you mean, started?
2: Well, when we were leaving the place about midnight, I called a cab. I was just giving the driver Shirley's home address, the Moore Park Court Apartments, when suddenly she told me to get in and told the driver to start at once.
0: You know why?
2: No, I thought perhaps she'd seen somebody coming from the club. But when I asked her about it, she said it was just her nerves, since tomorrow is her wedding day.
0: I see.
2: Then today she was supposed to call, but she didn't. At 2, I called her.
0: Talked to her?
2: No, she was gone.
0: Mm.
2: But I talked to the day maid. She said when she arrived, she brought in a note that had been left outside Shirley's door. There's one of those leave-a-message pads in a box on her porch rail.
0: Mm-hmm.
2: She said it seemed to upset Shirley terribly. Mr. Marlowe, what are we going to do?
0: Now, look, have you been over there to Shirley's place?
2: No, I haven't.
0: Got a key?
2: Yes, I do.
0: All right, Mr. Kettering, you have the key, so let's go.
2: But what shall I do about, I guess, the...
0: Nothing right now. We may be lucky.

0: There are only three rooms, Mr. Marlowe. What do you suggest we do?
1: Well, first, let's look for that note. She may have left it here somewhere. Now, you try the bedroom. I'll start with the wastebasket. Full of papers.
0: All right. Just as you say, Mr. Marlowe.
1: Yeah, sure. Endicott Clinic. 321 North Russell. Say, Kettering, what does Shirley do for a living?
0: Oh, she was a receptionist, Mr. Marlowe, at a medical clinic on Russell.
1: Well, that figures.
0: Mr. Marlowe.
1: What?
0: Mr. Marlowe, I found it. The note the maid spoke of, it's the same paper written with a soft pencil like the one attached to that box outside. It was on her dresser. Now,
1: give it here. Let's see it. Dear Shirley Doyle, guess who I ran into last night? Francis Dragato. Suggest you meet me at the corner of Ventura and Whitsitt Boulevard at 10:30. Not signed, huh?
0: Is Francis spelled with an E?
1: Yeah, the girl's name.
0: I've never heard Shirley mention any Francis Dragato.
1: Mm.
0: And a public street corner wouldn't be much of a place to check 5 hours after people met, would it, Mr. Marlowe?
1: No, I suppose not.
0: Mr. Marlowe, what have you got? What is it?
1: Hmm? Oh, a page torn out of the classified directory, a listing of theatrical agencies. Line through by pencil from A down to C.
0: Well, the last one crossed out is Capital Artist.
1: Yeah, that makes Drake Talent Agency next.
0: Well, she never has anything to do with show business, Mr. Marlowe. What do you think it means?
1: I don't know.
0: You going to check with the Drake Agency?
1: No, my first stop's going to be where you were last night, the Blue Chip. I know the owner, Eddie Shaft, and Eddie knows an awful lot, including things that aren't always exactly his business. Maybe able to help us if he wants to.
0: Shall I come along, Mr. Marlowe?
1: No, you go home, Kettering. I'll try to deliver your bride before 9.
0: All right. Shall I pay you now?
1: I will let it go, COD. I haven't the slightest idea what I'm going to run into. The snapshot of Shirley Doyle my client had given me reminded me of the kid you went to school with. You know, she had the kind of well-scrubbed look you knew was quick to smile, but I knew that she could be in a lot of trouble if she was tied in at all with the dapper Eddie Shaft. After dark, the Blue Ship was one of those cozy, soft lights melting on thick drapes kind of places. It made you forget all about the stiff prices for limp food. But now, at a little better than 5 in the afternoon, under wide-eyed, unblinking work lights, that all the cushion come hither of a union hall. In one corner, a skinny musician with a golf ball complexion was working over a clarinet. While in the middle of a dance floor with no more diameter than the hole in a candy lifesaver, a girl was standing on a piano stool. She was smoking and looking straight ahead at nothing. Her red shingled hair, promise of a nose, and plunged neckline tagged her as the singer on the posters outside. One Miss Corky Netherlands.
2: The place is closed, soldier.
1: Glad you told me. Never would have known.
2: Never mind the routine, soldier. Just come to the point. What do you want?
1: Just a few words with the boss. Eddie around?
2: No, he's not.
1: Uh-huh. How about his bungalow in Coldwater Canyon?
2: You mean it hasn't hit the papers yet?
1: What's the connection between Eddie and the headline?
2: Soldier, Eddie was stabbed to death sometime this morning.
1: You've got to be kidding.
2: Sometime between 9 and 11, the cops say. Well... So long.
1: Hey, wait a minute, Corky. You have any idea who did it?
2: No, except that maybe it was a dame.
1: Any description on it?
2: The law isn't gabby about things, soldier, believe me. If you don't, try Eddie's bungalow yourself and find out.

0: glove, will you?
1: Oh, yeah, and Mooney, don't forget to have that fingerprint crew go over his other car on that back porch rail.
2: Okay, Lieutenant. Hey, can they start the body downtown now?
1: Yeah, I guess so. We're not going to get any smarter staring at it.
3: Hiya, Matthews.
1: Huh? Oh, hello, Phil. What brings you up here?
3: Curiosity. I was in the neighborhood. What's the setup? I hear it's supposed to be a woman.
1: Could be. Where do you live? This
3: singer over at the Blue Chip, Corky Netherlands.
1: Oh, her. Yeah, well, she's clear. She was home right up until noon, and she can prove it.
3: Mm-hmm.
1: This happened a little before noon, an hour or so. But it was a woman, all right.
3: What makes you so sure?
1: Oh, Phil, fresh lipstick on a glass and a cigarette, a kitchen knife for a murder weapon, etc.
3: No.
1: Also, some long-nosed neighbor saw a girl. Said she was young, maybe blonde. She wasn't sure. Saw her run out of here a little after 11 this morning.
3: Mm-hmm. All this adds up to somebody in particular, huh?
1: Well, it should, Phil. Norma Mayetta.
3: Who?
1: Norma Mayetta's her name. She was Eddie's dearest, you see. It should add, but it doesn't. She left town last night for Chicago in the 1 a.m. plane. We checked it. Of course, Eddie Shaft went with a lot of girls.
2: Excuse me,
3: that's so right.
2: We just got hold of that night cashier over at the Blue Chip.
1: Yeah, what'd he say, Mooney?
2: Shaft took $50,000 in small bills out of the office safe last night.
1: Oh, what time?
2: About 2 a.m. Had it in a large manila envelope.
1: Yeah, nothing even close to manila envelopes turned up here, has it?
2: No, Lieutenant, but that gives us another angle to shoot at.
1: All right, Mooney, pass the word to the boys.
2: Okay, Lieutenant.
1: Look, Mono, just a passing thought.
3: All right.
1: You sure you're just curious? You sure you don't want to play one and one makes two with me?
3: Yeah, yeah, I'm sure, Lieutenant. Well, look, I'll see you. I'll give you a call.
1: Oh,
3: if I...
1: Huh? Wait a minute.
3: Yeah?
1: Look, I know all about your professional ethics, you know, relations between client and private detective.
3: Yeah.
1: We won't go into that. We're going to go into something else very briefly, Phil. You know, the law on many points is quite clear, Marlowe.
3: Clear like what, Matthews?
1: Clear like the status of an accessory before or after the fact in a murder case. And like aiding and abetting a criminal. Like a lot of things you know all about, Phil. Keep them in mind, will you?
3: Okay, Matthews. Yeah, I'll see you. Since the lieutenant hadn't mentioned Francis Vergato, I didn't see why I should. All of which made it a good time for me to cross my fingers and check the name which had been on deck on the list in Shirley's apartment. The Drake Talent Agency. The place, which was on Sunset Strip, was strictly coy colonial, from a miniature Mount Vernon front to an oversized mirror-polished brass knocker on the front door that said my tie was crooked. I was sure that the gentleman who answered the door noticed it. He was impeccable. In cocoa brown gabardine, white high-at-the-throat tab shirt, and also cocoa brown silk tie. And at the bottom, there were thick-soled cordovans with leather laces. At the top, a crew cutter with jet-black horn rims. He took the glasses off and long, soft fingers toyed with one stem while he talked.
4: Yes, sir?
3: My name is Philip Marlowe. I'd like to talk to Mr. Drake.
4: I'm Mr. Drake.
3: Oh?
4: What was it you wanted, Mr. Marlowe?
3: Well, I'm not exactly sure. You see, Drake, this picture here is Corky Netherlands, right?
4: The third one over, yes. She's a client of ours. But this picture isn't what you came to talk about, is it, Mr. Marlowe?
3: What's her home address?
4: I beg your pardon.
3: Come on, quick. It's important.
4: And confidential. This isn't a lonely heart spot, Mr. Marlowe.
3: I was playing a long shot when I knocked on your door, Drake, but now it's paid off, so tell me. Any stranger call for Corky's address today?
4: I don't know, and the secretary's already left. Look here, Mr. Marlowe, what's this all about?
3: Murder, Mr. Drake.
4: Murder?
3: A messy one. Now, do you give me the address, or do I start after it myself?
4: Well, I don't know.
3: Come on, answer up, Drake.
4: The Towers, an apartment hotel on Ivar.
3: Now, one last thing. Don't call her after I leave unless you want to vip your hand-stitched lapels and cops.

0: in just a moment the second act of Philip Marlowe. But first, you might think that after several years with Gracie Ellen, George Burns had seen everything, done everything, been everything. But this Wednesday night, you'll find George in a brand new role, that of a Floradora girl, with costume and complications by Gracie Ellen. The Burns and Allen Show is heard every Wednesday on most of these same CBS stations, along with the Bing Crosby Show and the Groucho Marx program. Now with our star, Gerald Moore, we return to the second act of Philip Marlowe and tonight's story, The Deep Shadow.
1: I left the glossy Mr. Drake and his glossy little agency with his mouth hanging open and drove down to Hollywood Boulevard to Ivan, from there up the hill to a five-story air-conditioned monolith with Venetian blinds called the Towers, which offered about as much sanctuary as the Yankee Stadium. I parked heading downhill and walked in across the buzzing green and silver lobby draped with pale pink curtains and blasé women to the elevator and rode up to the third floor. Corky Netherland's apartment was the fourth down the hall to the right. And quiet, but the door was ajar 2 inches. So I rapped hard enough to swing it all the way open. The answer sounded like a cry for help from the bottom of a well. When it came again, I went in, and it took me a few seconds to realize that the noise was coming from a closet. And when I got it open, Corky Netherlands reeled out, looking like she'd been through a threshing machine.
2: She was here. She was after the money.
1: Who was after
2: she
1: what money, Corky? Who?
2: Some dame. I didn't know her, but she... There she is.
1: Charlotte! Miss Doyle, wait a minute! Shirley Doyle. She'd been hiding inside near the door. She grabbed a handy oversized ashtray and let it fly at us and beat it. I made it to the hall just as the elevator door closed, so I took the stairs and raced it down to the lobby. I got out on the street in time to see Shirley with a large manila envelope in one hand pile into a sleek new Hudson and take off. I ran to my car to follow her, but that was as far as I got. I was stopped cold by a nasty little gun in the hand with a southern accent behind a pair of strictly Hollywood dark glasses.
3: Be a good boy, honey, and hold it.
1: Now, look, sister, who do you think you are?
3: Now,
1: what do you...
3: I'll ask the questions if you don't mind. Why are you in such a fuss over the girl who just made off?
1: I was trying to get her out of a jam, believe it or not.
3: Well, now, isn't that the darndest coincidence you ever saw? So am I. Only you want to catch her, and I want her to get away. I guess that's life, isn't it, honey?
1: Yeah, in the raw.
3: You said it. We got big business together, her and me. And it sure don't include you.
1: Just a minute. This adds like you could be Francis Dragato.
3: Francis who?
1: Dragato.
3: Me?
1: Yeah.
3: Oh, that name's much too fancy for the likes of me, honey. I reckon we can break it up now. So why don't you just give me the keys there in your hand?
1: My keys?
3: Come on, give.
1: Yes.
3: That's a good boy. Now, don't try anything silly. And, don't fret, honey. I'll leave your car 2 or 3 blocks down the street here. Look, maybe you ought to go back upstairs and console little sugar child up there. Maybe take her to a movie or something. You know, to cool her off.
4: Well, that's a nice, fresh summer.
3: I'm loaded with it.
1: Yeah, you're
3: try
1: loaded.
3: Try me again sometime. So long.
1: Dames. Someday I'm going to get a case where there's no dames connected. Either directly or indirectly. Parking my car 3 blocks away, that's fine. Just fine. Hey, going up.
5: Flower, please, sir.
1: 3.
2: Did you catch her, Marlowe? Did you get her?
1: No, she got away. Which leaves you and me, Corky, to make cozy conversation about that mention of dough you slipped on when I let you out of the closet. Come on back in the room, honey.
2: What money?
1: Now, look, you worked for Eddie Shaft as a singer in his club, but what else was Eddie to you besides boss?
2: Just a minute. I don't see what business that is of yours.
1: It's easy. He was murdered.
2: The cops have already talked to me, soldier. I'm clean.
1: Those negotiations can be reopened at any time. Well, one thing, you forgot to tell them anything about dough, and yet they're very interested in 50,000 missing bucks. That 50 grand was right here in the apartment, wasn't it?
2: Well, you can't blame a girl for trying, Marlowe.
1: No, not unless she tries too hard. Now, what does the name Francis Dragato mean to you?
2: Francis Dragato?
1: Okay, skip it. Where'd you get the dough?
2: Eddie gave it to me to keep for him.
1: Why you? I thought Norma Maeda had the inside track with Eddie.
2: Not after he fell in love with me.
1: Oh, no, that's not good enough, baby. There was a double cross. Where was it? Now, look, Corky, you might as well be smart about it, huh?
2: All right, I didn't kill him. But if you can get that dough back for me, I'll split it with you. Right down the middle.
1: I'm listening.
2: That club of his is dying on its feet. The blue chip's going broke. Eddie and Norma Maeda raised $50,000 to keep it going. But Eddie decided to get out from under. He got rid of Norma by sending her to Chicago in a trumped-up deal. And he put all that cash in one lump and gave it to me to hold. We were going to run out together.
1: Only somebody got to him, nailed him, and that left you holding the bag with 50 grand in it. That's nice. Except then a girl who belongs in this mess like a great-grandmother belongs in a high hurdle race stepped in and took it away from you. With the help of a southern accent and dark glasses.
2: Who are you calling?
1: A friend of mine at Homicide.
2: Why, you...
1: Sit down and shut up. So far you've been lucky, Corky. Don't push it.
5: Darren Matthews, Homicide.
1: Marlowe Matthews, listen, on that Eddie Schaff case...
5: Yeah, what about it?
1: I got a couple of things you might be of help to you. Now, look, item one. That missing 50 grand is being sought after by a southern accent and dark glasses.
5: A woman?
1: Yeah, she pulled a gun on me. Item two. The name Francis Dragato, it ties in. D-R-A-G-O-T-T-O. Ring any bells?
5: Dragato.
1: That's what I said.
5: Yeah, wait a minute. Oh, yeah, what? I remember, yeah. Yeah, but it's nothing, Marlowe. It's ancient history. Dragato, I know, was a third-rate burglar shot and killed resisting arrest down the Sandbar District about 5 years ago, way back when I was a prowl car sergeant. Look, what about this...
1: Tell me, Dragato have a wife?
5: No, I think there was a daughter around.
1: Name Francis?
5: I don't remember that good, Marlowe. Look, what is this Dragato business anyway?
1: Well, so far it's a hunch.
5: That's what I thought. Climb off of it and get down to facts, will you? Who's the dame after that Eddie Schaff money? Where did you run into her?
1: I lost her on Ivar.
5: That's not what I asked you,
1: Marlowe. I know that's not what you asked, but anything else would be a breach of my client's confidence.
5: All right, look, Marlowe, I'm real serious. I'm going to give you just 1 hour to notify your client and get down here and spill. After that, I'm putting out a call to have you picked up for withholding evidence.
1: Matthews ain't kidding this time.
2: You, didn't say goodbye. That's quite a tightrope you walk, Marlowe.
1: Yeah, sometimes.
2: Mm-hmm. You're good. And I'm a girl of my word. You get that money back for me and it's 50-50. You're my only chance.
1: Don't kid an old kidder, baby. You're a girl of two words, double and cross. Good night, Corky. I found my car all right, a half a block from Sunset Boulevard. It took 20 minutes to get from there to the Sandbar District. It was downhill all the way. It was a neighborhood squeezed and cracked in by a solid wall of massive factories, and as fested as the bottom of a bent garbage can. At the corner of River Street and 3rd, I found the house. Three sagging, rotten stories of tenement that squatted in the eternal shadow of a huge gas tank like a sick, dirty old man. The proud, gleaming giant of City Hall was only 7 blocks away. I just as well have been 70 miles. I went up to the door and knocked, and finally it inched open just far enough for a face the color of dishwater to peek out. She hissed at me for a minute through the gap where her front teeth should have been, and then told me she was Ma Hargis, the manager, motioned me inside. The living room looked like something swept out the back door of a down-at-the-heel museum.
4: So, you want to know about the Dragotas, huh?
1: Yeah, they lived here, didn't they?
4: Maybe, maybe not.
1: Cops got the old man about 5 years ago?
4: Possible.
1: What became of his daughter? Where's Francis Dragato?
4: Why?
1: What are you being so cagey about, Ma?
4: Because the bird that asks questions has got an angle, always.
1: The one who knows the answer has got a price, huh?
4: Always.
1: Okay, how far would a couple of bucks go?
4: From here to the door. $2 won't even buy a buzz on beer these days.
1: All right, we'll make it 5. Here.
4: Oh, that's better. Well, Dirk Dragato and his kid Francis had the second floor here for 15 years. His wife died of TB first year they was here. Oh, she was a smart one, that Francis. Had a head on her. She always said she was going to get off the sandbar someday and be somebody. Oh, I told her she'd never make it. It's too far, mister. Kids down here get dirty. And it's the kind of dirt you can't wipe off. It gets inside of mine. No. Yeah.
1: Tell me, what happened to her?
4: I don't know. When her old man got it, she left and I never seen her again. Not to this day. Probably left town and wound up working the gin mills in some other place.
1: They the always $5 do. Worth?
4: Huh? Well, you bought sight unseen, sonny.
1: Tell me, you got a picture of her?
4: Yeah, 17 is the time. It's kind of fuzzy, but you can see...
1: Hey, wait a minute, Ma. Are you sure this is Frances Tregarthen?
4: Say, she lived in this dump for 15 years, Autumn. Sure, I know.
1: She looks like somebody else. Girl who was supposed to get married tonight.
4: I got another picture of Frances here someplace. Wait a minute, a better one. Let me see now. Yeah, here it is. This was took down on Oliveira Street, one of them stands. Oh, that's her best friend there with her, Norma Maeta.
1: Norma Maeta?
4: Norma was a tough little egg. Folks drank all the time and let Norma run wild.
1: Oh, fine. Mm. Frances Tregarthen and Norma Maeta are friends.
4: I'll say. Them two was quite a team.
1: No bad.
4: I always wanted to do something for them girls, but what can you ever do in a hole like this for anybody?
1: You've just done it, Ma. Here's five more. Buy yourself another light bulb. Throw a party with the change. So long. The eyes of one young woman and the chin and mouth of another, side by side, smiling into a camera, had cleared up a lot of questions. But there was one more that needed an answer fast. I called Matthews from the first phone booth I came to, brought him up to date in a hurry, and then asked him to check Norma Maeda's place, if that was blank, to meet me at the Moore Park Court Apartments, which is the only other likely place I could think of. I crowded traffic lights all the way out, but he and Sergeant Mooney got there almost as soon as I did. And I led them back to Frances Tregarthen's well-lit cottage, the one she'd taken in her new name, Shirley Doyle. Mooney went to cover the back while Matthews and I moved in up front.
6: Your hunches are banging off tonight, Marlowe.
1: Oh, yeah, they're in here all right.
6: Yeah, come on over this way. The window's open. We can catch a little conversation first, you know. It might help.
1: Yeah, if you keep quiet, we can.
7: I'm due in Chicago. Thanks for your help, Frances, dear.
8: Yeah.
7: I had to get this money. Now more than ever.
8: You've got it, Norma, for goodbye.
7: Now, that stuffed shirt you're going to marry, you'll never know where you really came from or who you really are.
1: Did you get that?
7: Oh, and one more thing, dear, before I go.
8: Yeah.
7: I killed Eddie Shaft this morning.
8: You what?
1: Heard nothing against him?
7: No, no, hold on. When he put me on the plane from Chicago, I figured something was fishy, so I got off and I came back. And I found out he was selling me short for that little jerk, Corky Netherlands. We had an argument. I killed him.
8: Of all the...
7: Then I remembered seeing you leave the blue chip last night. I needed someone like you to get the money for me, Frances.
6: Yeah, there's your tie-in.
7: I couldn't afford to be seen here in L.A. when I was supposed to be in Chicago. Not with a murder on my neck.
8: But you were seen by that man who chased me at the hotel.
7: Oh, Marlowe? He's still looking for a southern drawl and dark glasses. You're the only one who knows the truth, and
1: that's
7: you're in it with
1: thinks.
7: Me now.
8: I'm not going to let you involve me in a murder, Norma. Getting that money was one thing, but I'm not going to be mixed up in a killing. I don't care what it costs, and I'm going to sell the whole thing.
7: You're a fool, Frances. I got a good alibi for one murder. It'll work for two.
1: Let's go, Matthews.
6: Yeah,
7: you're
6: fast.
7: Not
6: come on.
7: Stop me now, Frances. Oh, no. Nobody is. And who's that?
6: I hold it, girls. We're police.
7: You're not taking me.
6: Back, Matthews.
5: Yeah. More ladies, stopper. Hey, stop. Stop it, ladies.
7: No.
6: Come on, Marlowe.
9: I think she's dead, Lieutenant. She wouldn't stop. She was shooting at me, but she's a woman.
6: All right, Mooney. That gun in her hand, she was a killer and nothing more.
1: Yeah, I suppose she was. If you'd ask her that kid inside, she could tell you what made her that way. Oh, well, let's get out of here, Matthews.

0: can't thank you enough, Mr. Marlowe, for bringing Shirley, that is Francis, back to me safely.
1: Oh, believe me, Mr. Kettering, it was a real pleasure.
0: And you, Lieutenant Matthews, for your cooperation on withholding the publicity aspects of this horrible thing.
2: Oh, no, it's okay, Mr. Kettering. Glad to help out.
0: We're going to be married, you know, right away. Shirley told me the story and wanted to postpone the wedding, but I wouldn't hear of it.
1: Good.
0: After all, I'm not marrying her for the past. I'm marrying her for the future.
2: Yeah. Best wishes, Mr. Kettering.
1: Yeah. Maybe tomorrow, when Shirley's calmed down, give her my congratulations, will you?

Well, after a long cup of coffee and a lot of conversation about people with Matthews, I finally got in my car and headed home to my apartment on Franklin Avenue, which isn't the best street in town, but it is lined with palm trees instead of garbage cans. And the sun hits it all day long. Yeah, but that reminded me again of River Street. The deep, perpetual shadow that hangs over it. A dirty shadow that Ma Hargis said could never be rubbed off. A shadow that spawns the Norma Maeda's of the world. I was still thinking about it while I got ready for bed. I knew Ma wasn't 100% right. I'd seen the exception to the rule. But she was 99% right. Just enough to disturb my sleep. Oh, well. One guy can't change things, can he?

0: Adventures of Philip Marlowe, bringing you Raymond Chandler's most famous character, star Gerald Moore, are produced and directed by Norman McDonald and are written for radio by Robert Mitchell and Gene Levitt. Gerald Moore may currently be seen starring in Republic's The Blonde Bandit. Featured in tonight's cast were Lillian Baeff, Joan Banks, Verna Felton, Yvonne Patey, Jeff Corey, Jack Crucian, and Tom Holland. Detective Lieutenant Matthews is played by Larry Dobkin. The special music is composed and conducted by Richard Arant. Be sure and be with us again next week when Philip Marlowe says...
1: This time I started with a Romanian from left field. Got misled in the Philippine jungles, chased an English accent clear to Venice, and wound up at a Shinto shrine with a friend from Siam. All without ever leaving Los Angeles.
0: Dr. Christian, the kindly physician of River's End, has a most unusual case placed in his hands this Wednesday night on CBS. 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CBS cordially invites you to hear this Dr. Christian story, The Rainbow Trail, on most of these same CBS stations this Wednesday night. This is Roy Rowan speaking. 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

0: You have just heard a quad play from the old-time radio series The Adventures of Philip Marlowe, here on Audio Theater. Tonight's titles were The Big Step, The Monkey's Uncle, The Vital Statistic, and The Deep Shadow. This set of shows aired on the evenings of February 28th, March 7th, 14th, and 21st, 1950. Tune in next Tuesday evening, same time, same place, for another set of thrilling and awesome detective shows here on Audio Theater. This is your hostess, Vindimitrix, saying thanks for listening. Until then, have a good one.
1: 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Stay tuned next time for another thrilling episode. Until then, I bid you farewell.

Good evening. This is your hostess, Sarah. Welcome to Audio Theater for Wednesday, August 19th, 2026. 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Tonight's titles are as follows: The Homesteaders, The Aaron Holcomb Story, Wagon Train, and The Henry Fell Story. 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Now, sit back and relax as Luke Slaughter of Tombstone brings you tonight's feature. Enjoy this featured presentation.

0: Slaughter's my name. 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It's a tough business. It's big business. I've got a big stake in it. And there's no man west of the Rio Grande big enough to take it from me.
1: Luke Slaughter of Tombstone. Luke Slaughter of Tombstone, Civil War cavalryman turned Arizona cattleman. Across the territory, from Yuma to Fort Defiance, from Flagstaff to the Huachucas and below the border through Chihuahua and Sonora, his name was respected or feared, depending on which side of the law you were on. Man of vision, man of legend, Luke Slaughter of Tombstone.

0: get used to all kinds of people in Tombstone. 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Cowboys, legitimate and illegitimate. Chinese who cook your meals or your shirts. All kinds. But one afternoon, Wichita and I spotted a new brand.
1: Say, will you look at that dude with the white hair and goatee? If he ain't the high mucky muck of something, I miss my guess.
0: Looks more to me like a traveling preacher.
1: Yeah, but the other ain't no deacon from his looks.
2: Ah, good afternoon, gentlemen.
0: Afternoon.
2: I wonder if you could give us a direction, sir. I'm not too familiar in these parts, and let me introduce myself. I'm Colonel Everett. This is my business associate, Mr. Granby.
3: Howdy.
0: Howdy. Slaughter's my name. This is Wichita.
1: Howdy.
0: What is it you're looking for, Colonel?
2: Well, we're heading for the Meeker place. I believe it's just outside of Tombstone somewhere.
0: That's right. Cal Meeker spreads about 3 miles north. The Lazy M. You can't miss it.
2: Oh, thank you. Thank you for your courtesy, sir.
0: Not at all. Oh, Mr. Granby.
2: Yeah?
0: Haven't we met somewhere before?
4: Met? No, I don't guess so, mister. It's the first time I've ever been in Arizona.
0: Well, now, I haven't spent all my life here either. I'd swear we'd met someplace.
2: Well, thank you for the directions, Mr. Slaughter. We'll get along to the Lazy M. Come on, Granby.

0: So, that's the way of it, Mr. Meeker. I'm sorry, sir.
1: Now, wait a minute, Colonel Everett. This is my land. I homesteaded it. Got my title straight from the government.
2: You don't listen very good, Meeker. The colonel told you he's got the original grant on this land, dated way back in 52, before you ever saw Arizona.
0: That's right, sir. My title's all official and registered.
1: But Mexico sold this land to the U.S. in 53.
2: And the United States honored all prior claims.
0: Right so, Granby. Now, I am ordering you to get off my property in 2 days, Meeker.

0: back or I'll shoot.
1: Oh, no, you won't.
2: Oh, drop the gun. Oh, drop it. You might hurt somebody.
3: He don't think we mean business, Granby. Show him. Yeah, that'll give you a rough idea, Mika. I'd suggest you start moving off this land now. We're taking over day after tomorrow.
4: Cal, let me get this straight. The colonel claims he has an old Mexican grant to your land?
5: That's right, Luke. Signed by Santa Ana himself, he said. And not just my spread, either. He claims all the land out my way.
4: Wonder why he'd wait all these years to claim it.
6: Golly. Well, ain't there something you can do, Luke?
4: I don't know. It's a fact the government did recognize prior claims when they bought this territory from Mexico. So if his grant's on the level...
5: You know this would ruin me. All of us up there, Luke.
4: I know. Where's this colonel located?
5: He told me he's got a land office in Bisbee.
4: All right, then. Wichita, you and I'll take a little ride down to Bisbee to see what we can find out. And you, Cal,
5: Luke.
4: Go back to your spread and don't do anything until you hear from me. This may all be on the level, but every time I think of that business associate of the colonel's, I wonder... Thank you.

0: Hey, there's the place, Luke. See the shingle?
1: Yeah. Land Office, Colonel Justin Everett.
0: Real party name.
1: Seems to me that shack was vacant a month ago. You wait here, Wichita. I won't be long.
0: Right, Luke.
2: Yes, sir. What can I... Well, we meet again. Mr. Slaughter, isn't it?
1: That's right, Colonel.
2: Well, what brings you down to Bisbee, sir? In the market for some land?
1: Like the Lazy M Ranch?
2: Well, now, that tract won't be available for a couple of days, but we can talk about it now.
1: Yeah, I think now's the best time to talk about it. Cal Meeker's a friend of mine, Colonel, and a member of the Cattlemen's Association. He tells me you're laying claim to his spread.
2: Yes, that's correct, sir.
1: Suppose you tell me all about it.
2: Well, I don't know why I should, Mr. Slaughter. This is a private matter between Meeker and me.
1: I'm the head of the Cattlemen's Association up at Tombstone. Anything that affects the members interests me. Now, let's hear about it.
2: Well, all very simple, sir. I hold a permanent grant on the land up there, signed by Santa Anna himself. It was a gift of my father, sir, who did some favors.
1: That land is United States territory now.
2: I'm aware of that.
1: You have had your claim certified?
2: Of course I have. The document's been verified and declared legal by your own Judge Harris in Tombstone.
1: Oh? When?
2: Not more than a month ago.
1: Mm-hmm. I'd like to take a look at that paper, too, if you don't mind.
2: I do mind, sir. This is none of your business.
3: I just got back from Tombstone, Colonel. The judge said... Slaughter, what are you doing here?
1: El Paso. You ever live in El Paso, Granby?
3: You still trying to make out you know me? No, I never lived in El Paso.
1: Mm-hmm. Well, I guess I must be mistaken. Thanks for the information, Colonel.
2: Information?
1: Yeah.
2: You sure you never got fouled up with that man, Granby? Because if you did, and he remembered...
3: I swear, Colonel, I never saw him before in my life.
2: All right. I just hope he never saw you.

0: Yes?
1: Morning, Judge.
0: Well, Luke Slaughter, what can I do for you?
1: Nothing special. Just drop by for a chat.
0: Come in.
1: Thank you.

0: You know, I haven't talked to you since you lived in that little house up on Safford Street. It's quite a fancy layout you've got now.
1: Well, thanks, Laura. I like it.
0: I don't see how you can swing it on a judge's salary.
1: Oh, well, you see, a relative of mine died in Kansas City. Left me some money. Yes, sir, quite a lot of money.
0: Oh. When'd you buy this place?
1: Why, it was just a month ago, next Monday.
0: I see. Judge, I wonder if you could give me a little information on a land deal.
1: What kind of land deal?
0: A fellow named Everett, Colonel Everett, claims he has a Mexican grant on a lot of property around here.
1: Oh, Colonel Everett, yes. Say, that was a surprise to me, too. Yes, sir, quite a surprise. I had no idea such a grant existed.
0: He tells me you certified the title. Is that right?
1: Oh, yes, yes. I went into it very thoroughly. Studied the grant, checked Santa Ana's signature, and didn't leave a stone unturned. No, sir, not a stone.
0: Well, I certainly hope so, Judge. I wouldn't want to see you mixed up in a crooked deal.
1: Crooked? Why, what do you mean by that?
0: Well, I haven't seen the grant myself, but... Well, somehow it's got an unpleasant smell to it. For your own good, you better have another look at that paper.
1: Now, Slaughter, if you question my integrity...
0: I never have, Judge, and I'm sure I won't have to now. You know, it's quite a coincidence, that relative of yours dying in Kansas City exactly the same time Colonel Everett came to Arizona.
1: Now, see here, sir.
0: Just a coincidence, I'm sure, Judge.

0: That's it, boys. Get those cattle moving and keep moving till they're clear off the place.
1: Hey! Hey, what is this? What are you doing with my cattle, Granby?
0: Well, I figured you'd be showing up, Meeker.
1: Stop those men. They can't drive my herd off like that.
0: They won't. If you want to take the colonel's offer of $5 a head...
1: This is my ranch, and these are my cattle.
0: They may be your cattle, but this is no longer your ranch. All right, keep moving, boys.
1: Come on, keep moving.
2: 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And now, Act Two of William N. Robeson's production of Luke Slaughter of Tombstone.

0: Hey, Luke, you gotta come help me.
1: Well, sure, Cal. What's the trouble?
0: That Colonel Everett.
1: What about him?
0: His men are driving my cattle off.
1: How many men has he got, Cal?
0: Granby and three others. They're driving my herd toward the east line.
1: All right. Keep your shirt on. We'll get your herd back if we have to make the Colonel drive them back himself.

0: There they are, Luke. They're driving them right down that arroyo.
1: Pull up here.
2: They'll be scattered all over the territory. I'll lose half my herd.
1: Forget the cattle. We'll get the men first. Cal, you ride around that butte and come in on them from the other side when I signal you.
2: All right, Luke.
1: All right, Wichita. We'll move in from this side.
0: Yeah, I'm right with you, Luke.
1: Hold it. It's close enough.
0: Well, if this is the colonel's land, we're the ones breaking the law.
1: First things first. We'll worry about the law later.
0: Look, there's Cal waiting for your signal.
1: All right, then. Here we go. So that's the way he wants it.
0: I got one of them, but he's sticking on his horse.
1: Hold your fire. They're making a break for it.
0: Yeah, I guess they ain't wanting any more of it, Luke.
1: Looks that way. Think you and Cal can get the herd back on the Lazy M, all right, Wichita?
0: Why, sure we can, but where are you going?
1: I'm making a fast trip to Bisbee. Now I know the colonel's playing for keeps. It's time for a showdown.

0: Hey, Colonel.
1: Don't bother me, Granby. I'm figuring.
0: Slaughter's out front.
2: Slaughter?
3: You didn't waste any time getting down from Tombstone.
4: Hello, Colonel.
2: You got your nerve coming in here, Slaughter. You wounded one of my men when he was doing his legal duty.
4: Legal duty? He was a rustler.
2: What do you want?
4: Well, I figured maybe we could stop any further violence around here if I had a look at that grant of yours.
2: Get out of here, Slaughter.
4: Tell your friend to keep his hand away from his holster, Colonel. You don't want your office messed up, do you? Tell him.
2: He's got a right to defend himself.
4: Yeah, sure he has. Go ahead, Granby. Defend yourself. Go ahead. Draw. I thought so. Now, Colonel, the deed.
2: I don't have to show it to you, Slaughter.
4: That's right. But you're going to.
2: There. You're so curious. Have a look.
4: Pretty document. Mighty fancy engraving.
2: Just as legal as it is pretty. Might help if you could read Spanish.
4: Well, it just so happens I can. Dated September 11th, 1852. Signed by... Say, this fellow really took a liking to himself, didn't he? His most serene highness, Antonio Lopez de Santa Anna, perpetual dictator of Mexico.
2: You'll notice the grant is perpetual, too.
4: I noticed that. Hope it's more perpetual than Santa Anna was. Yes, sir. That's mighty pretty engraving.
2: Well, you satisfied, Slaughter?
4: Yes, indeed I am. I've seen all I need to, for now. And now that I've seen it, Colonel, I'm sure our next meeting will be under much different circumstances.
2: Well, I certainly hope so, sir.
4: Good day, gentlemen.
5: Slaughter, you must be out of your mind, demanding I issue an order for the arrest of Colonel Everett and Mr. Granby.
4: I repeat, Judge. I want them brought up from Bisbee and held without bail. Oh, and by the way, be sure and subpoena that deed of the Colonel's.
5: But I can't issue an order for their arrest. There's no charge against them.
4: Listen, Judge, I guess I've read as much law as you have. You want charges? I'll give you a few. Fraud, intimidation, cattle rustling. You want any more? I'll sign the complaint.
5: But you don't understand, Slaughter. You'd have to have evidence.
4: I'll produce the evidence at the proper time, in court.
5: I can't do it. No, sir, I just can't.
4: Maybe you'd rather be a defendant in this case, Judge.
5: You better be able to prove your charges in court.
4: You'd be surprised what I can prove. See you in court, Judge.

0: Court will come to order. Luke Slaughter, being the complainant party in behalf of the Cattlemen's Association, he gets first say. Go ahead, Slaughter.
1: Give it to him good, Counselor.
2: Quiet, Wichita. Thank you, Judge. Now, these men are being tried on a charge of fraud. We'll forget a few other charges.
3: This is preposterous. He can't prove a thing. The judge knows that.
2: Could we have a little order in the court, Your Honor? Thank you. Now, if it please the court, I have in my hand the Mexican land grant by which Colonel Everett's claiming land around here. If it wasn't for just two things, he'd be in his rights. First of all, this grant is dated September 1st, 1852. That date looked kind of odd to me some way, so I looked it up. Now, it just happens that in September of 52, Santa Anna, who was supposed to have signed this deed, was in exile in South America. He didn't become president of Mexico until more than 6 months later, April 15th, 1853. So he couldn't very well give away land when he wasn't even in office, could he?
0: Order! Order!
2: Now, that's one thing. There's another. The first day I saw Colonel Everett's business associate, Mr. Granby, I had a feeling I'd met him someplace before. The thought kept nagging at me. Then when I saw this document, I put two and two together and the whole thing came to me. I was wrong. I hadn't met Mr. Granby at all. I'd just seen his picture a while back on the wall of a marshal's office back in Abilene, Texas.
3: What? Why, you...
2: It's no wonder this document looks so pretty. Mr. Granby is an expert at making things like this. He's wanted by the United States government for forgery and counterfeiting.
3: That's a lie!
2: Now, there's one more way I'm going to prove this case. By Judge Harris himself. The judge can tell you a few things about these men that'll prove their guilt. Can't you, Judge?
0: Well, when the Colonel and Mr. Granby first approached me...
3: I'll teach you to keep your mouth shut, Harris.
1: Luke, Granby's got a deputy's gun.
2: Get down behind that desk, Judge.
3: Keep away from me, Slaughter.
2: I'll fix you so's everybody will keep away from you.
3: Now!
2: See, he doesn't get away again. All right. Come on out, Judge. Let's have some order here.
0: Yes. Yes, all right.
2: I don't think we need to carry this farce any further. Judge, you ready to make your decision?
0: Yes, yes. I find these two men guilty as charged. They will be brought to this court tomorrow morning for sentencing. This court is adjourned.
1: Well, say, that was real nice work, Luke. Why, you saved the judge's life.
2: Yeah, I guess I did. You go ahead, Wichita. I'll be along in a minute.
1: Yeah, okay.
0: Well, I guess that takes care of everything, Slaughter.
2: Almost. It's just one thing more. How soon are you leaving town, Judge?
0: What? Why, I'm not leaving.
2: I say you are. We like our courts to be honest around here. I'm afraid you don't quite fit the bill.
0: Yeah, I guess I did make a mistake, Slaughter.
2: Maybe you can profit by it in the next place you go. There's a stage out of here tomorrow afternoon. See that you're on it. So long, Judge. Good luck.

0: Luke Slaughter of Tombstone, starring Sam Buffington, was written by Don Clark, with editorial supervision by Tom Hanley, and directed by William N. Robeson. Supporting Mr. Buffington were John McIntyre, Jim McCallion, Bill Quinn, Junius Matthews, and Ed Jerome. Music composed by Wilbur Hatch and conducted by Amerigo Marino. Next week at this time, we return with...
1: Slaughter's the name. Luke Slaughter. When we meet up again, you can call me that. Luke Slaughter.
0: Butcher, baker, candlestick maker, lawyer, bricklayer. No matter what your work is, the course of American business from day to day affects you in 100 ways. Beginning tomorrow and right through the week, follow our business news reports on most of these stations with Walter Cronkite and Bill Downs doing the reporting. Now stay tuned for Frontier Gentlemen, which follows immediately over most of these same stations. 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

0: Slaughter's my name. Luke Slaughter. Cattle's my business. It's a tough business. It's big business. I've got a big stake in it. And there's no man west of the Rio Grande big enough to take it from me.
1: Luke Slaughter of Tombstone. Luke Slaughter of Tombstone, Civil War cavalryman turned Arizona cattleman. Across the territory from Yuma to Fort Defiance, from Flagstaff to the Huachucas, and below the border through Chihuahua and Sonora, his name was respected or feared, depending on which side of the law you were on. Man of vision, man of legend, Luke Slaughter of Tombstone.
0: Time finally came when I decided there'd be more profit in raising my own cattle and driving other men's herds up to Tombstone from Mexico and Texas. And about the same time, I heard that Aaron Holcomb's spread was for sale. So one day, Wichita and I rode down toward the San Pedro Valley to look it over. Well, Wichita, what do you think?
2: Well, if you wish to ask me...
0: I am.
2: You are. I'll be damned. Well, I think it's a pretty good proposition all around. You get a good, healthy herd of beef cattle and several hundred acres of grazing land, and Aaron Holcomb gets out like he wants to. I don't see how either one of you can lose.
0: That's the way I look at it. Let's ride over to Aaron's and close the deal.

0: Howdy, Aaron.
1: Howdy, Luke. Wichita.
2: Howdy, Aaron.
0: Well, Aaron, I'm ready to talk business.
1: Good. Come on into the house, and I'll see if I can get Sarah to rustle up some coffee.
0: It's a mighty nice herd you got there, Aaron. How many head you figure you're running?
1: Well, not counting calves, somewhere between 450 to 475.
0: Let's count the calves and make it 500.
1: That's mighty generous of you, Luke. Got company, Sarah.
3: Well, Mr. Slaughter in Wichita, how are you?
0: Hello, Mrs. Holcomb.
2: Hi, Mom.
1: Suppose you could find some hot coffee for these gents?
3: I wouldn't be the least bit surprised.
1: Sit down, Luke. Over there, Wichita.
2: Thank you.
1: Sarah, Mr. Slaughter is interested in buying.
3: Well, I must say that's a relief. I said to Aaron, Mr. Slaughter, I said, if Mr. Slaughter won't take the place off your hands, who will?
0: Well, it isn't exactly a matter of taking it off your hands, Mrs. Holcomb. Aaron's built up a valuable spread here.
3: Yes, but who in Tombstone's in a position to buy it but you? And I declare I'd go out of my mind if we had to wait around here for goodness knows how long, selling it off piece by piece and cow by cow.
0: Well, I don't think that'll be necessary. Aaron, I'm prepared to offer you $5,000 for your outfit. Lock, stock, and barrel.
2: $5,000? Well, now, that's a pretty fancy price, if you ask me.
0: Nobody did, Wichita. Ooh.
1: Wichita's right, Luke. It is a fancy price, but I'll accept it.
0: Good. I've drawn up a bill of sale and a deed, Aaron. If you'll just sign here.
1: All right, Luke.
0: How about the money? You want me to deposit it to your account in the bank in town?
1: No, Luke, I never did trust banks. They get robbed too often. I prefer cash.
0: I thought you might. So I brought it with me. There you are. $5,000 in $100 bills. Count it.
1: I don't have to, Luke. I know it's all there.
2: Well, that's an awful lot of cash to have laying around, Aaron.
1: Oh, it won't be laying around, Wichita. I got my own private hiding place.
2: Where?
1: Well, I don't aim to disclose it to a swindling old coot like you. But I will say it's under a board in this kitchen, but I ain't specifying which board.
2: You always was a cautious one, Aaron. Reckon that's why you lived so long.
1: No, Wichita. Sarah is why I've lived so long.
2: Oh, well, I reckon she is at that.
0: Say, what are you two talking about?
2: Hey, you see, Aaron, you've been reformed so long that greenhorns like Luke here don't even know what a bad man you once was.
0: What?
2: You mean to tell me, Luke, you never heard of a gunslinger named Big Aaron?
0: No. I guess that was before my time.
2: Yeah, I guess it was. Why, Aaron here was once the fastest gun in the panhandle. How many men was it you helped along to their reward, Aaron? Some say 12, others 14. I never did rightly know.
1: Wichita, you talk too much.
2: Yeah, that's what Luke says. But be that as it may, truth is, Luke, Aaron probably could have outgunned you in his prime.
1: Well, I don't know. That was a long time ago. And before Sarah came along and showed me the error of my ways.
3: Well, don't get the idea I was exactly a gospel singer, Mr. Slaughter. You don't learn many hymns at the birdcage in Abilene. But I loved him.
1: So I hung up my gun, and for nearly 20 years I ain't used it on anything bigger than a rattlesnake or a coyote.
3: You see, I preferred a live husband to a dead legend.
1: And you live to regret it,
3: Not a single day of it. Mr. Slaughter, when will you want us to move off the place?
0: There's no hurry, Mrs. Holcomb. You just take your time.
2: Where are you two heading? On west?
3: Oh, mercy, no. We're going back east, to Missouri.
2: Well, I never. Folks don't go back east. Not when they got themselves a going outfit like you have, or had.
3: Oh, but I've still got kinfolk back there.
2: Well, kin ain't no reason to leave God's country.
3: And I've got a hankering to see green fields again and to grow something else besides beef cattle.
2: You gonna be a farmer, Aaron?
1: Looks like it. If that's what Sarah wants, then it's what I want.
2: Aaron, ain't you carrying this devotion thing a little too far?
0: All right, come on. Let's head back for Tombstone, Wichita.
2: Yeah, I know. I talk too much.

0: Mr. Slaughter.
1: Evening, Nellie. What's on the fire tonight?
0: Well, there's fried pork chops and fried steak. I'd recommend the pork chops.
1: We'll see. What's the matter with my cattle?
0: Oh, I didn't mean that, Mr. Slaughter.
2: Evening, Luke. Evening, Nellie.
0: Evening, Wichita.
1: Pork chops or steak, Wichita?
2: Don't make no difference. I'm hungrier than a woodpecker with a headache. Steak, I guess.
0: No, I'll bring it along as soon as I get these other gentlemen's orders.
1: Where you been?
2: Oh, I just dropped by the Epitaph office to pick up the evening paper. Well, well, well, what you know?
1: What?
2: Here's your name in the paper, big as life.
1: What does it say?
2: We understand Luke Slaughter has decided to settle in these parts. Yesterday, we heard he bought Aaron Holcomb's spread down on the San Pedro River. We also understand Luke paid a very pretty penny for it.
1: I wonder how that got in the paper.
2: Well, I don't know, Luke.
1: I'll bet you don't. You know, between that nosy nose of yours and that wagon tongue, somebody's going to get into trouble someday, and I hope it'll only be you.
2: Now, Luke, I was only...
1: My business is my business and nobody else's, and I don't like reading about it in the newspaper. Is that clear?
2: Why, sure, Luke, sure.
3: Now, stop it, please.
4: Stop what? I was just trying to be friendly.
3: If you just give me your order.
2: Say, I got an Piers idea. Nellie's having a little trouble.
1: Why, well, those two, Wichita. You know them?
2: Never laid eyes on them before. Strangers, most likely.
1: Must be. Well, they'd know better.
5: Come on, now, don't be like that.
1: What seems to be the difficulty, gentlemen?
6: Huh? Oh, we ain't having any difficulty. We just being friendly with this little filly here.
1: It's all right, Nellie. I'll take care of this.
0: Thank you, Mr. Slaughter.
1: I guess you boys aren't very well acquainted in Tombstone, or you'd know that this is the dining room of the San Jose House, not the bar room of the Occidental. Rough stuff doesn't go here.
7: Who are you? The owner of the hotel?
1: No.
6: Maybe a sky pilot, then.
1: No.
7: Then what right you got butting in?
1: The right any man's got to help a lady when she needs it. Now, you boys better mind your manners or go get your supper someplace else.
7: You know, mister, I just may have to cut you down to size.
2: I wouldn't try it, son, if I was you.
7: Why not, Pop?
2: Guess you don't know who you're talking to.
7: That's right. I don't know and I don't care.
2: Well, you better care. This here is Luke Slaughter. And watch
6: me. Luke Slaughter? Well, well, you're quite a famous man, Mr. Slaughter. Say, this is the fellow we was reading about in tonight's paper, Thad.
7: Yeah, well, buying up ranches is one thing and pushing people around is another.
1: I'm not pushing anybody around. I'm just telling you to mind your manners. Come on, Wichita. Let's tie on the feed bag. I guess I must have discouraged the two Randy Ranahans, because a couple of minutes later they left, presumably to find a dining room where it was permitted to pinch the waitresses. And I forgot all about them, since my business is primarily not the protection of Tombstone's womenfolk, but cattle. I was tending to my business the next afternoon when Wichita busted into my office at the Cattlemen's Association.
2: Luke, a terrible thing has happened, an awful thing.
1: What, Wichita?
2: It's Sarah Holcomb.
1: What's the matter with her?
2: Well, Aaron just brought her into the doctor. She's cut up something terrible.
1: Who cut her?
2: Aaron don't know, and she can't talk. She's unconscious.
1: We'd better go over to the docks and see if there's anything we can do. Got to the doctor's office on Toughnut Street. They found Sarah lying on a big bed in the back room. Aaron's huge body seemed shrunken as he knelt by the bed, holding her tiny hand in his. The doctor waved us back into his office and closed the door behind him.
2: How is she, Doc?
8: She's dying, Wichita.
1: What happened to her?
8: Luke, I've been doctoring out here for a long time, and I've seen people die in a lot of different ways. Or treated bullet wounds, dug out arrows, sewed up knife gashes. But I've never seen anything as rotten as what somebody did to that poor woman.
1: What did they do to her?
8: Spurs. Big, rowel chihuahuas. They must have kicked her for a long time. She's got holes all over her body.
2: A dirty sidewinder.
1: Is she conscious?
8: She won't be for long.
1: Can I talk to her?
8: Well, I guess it don't make any difference now. Go on in.
9: Oh. No, sir.
1: How do you feel, Mrs. Holcomb?
10: Oh, not too good, Mr. Slaughter. But I'll be all right in a few days. Doctor said so.
1: Of course you will. Mrs. Holcomb, who did this to you?
10: I don't know. I never saw them before. There were two of them. They rode up to the ranch just before noon.
11: I was down in the wash looking after new drop calf, Luke.
1: I see. Go on, Mrs. Holcomb.
10: Oh, they said, give them the money you paid us for the ranch. I told them I didn't know what they was talking about. And then one of them knocked me down, and the other began kicking me with his spur.
9: Sure.
1: Can you tell me what they looked like, Mrs. Holcomb? Anything about them?
10: Well, there was two of them. I think I heard one of them call the other Thad.
9: Thad?
10: Yeah. He was the little one. He's evil. He's cruel and mean and evil. It was him that did this to me.
1: All right, sure. Mrs. Holcomb. You just lie back and rest now.
2: She tell you anything, Luke?
1: Warren, she knew she did, Wichita. One of them's named Thad. Does that mean anything to you?
2: No, can't say that it does.
1: Those two cowboys in the San Jose house last night. Didn't one of them answer to the name of Thad? The little one?
2: Why, by Topford, I think he did.
1: And wasn't he wearing Chihuahua spurs with long rowels?
2: Yeah, he was.
12: Doctor, come quick!

0: The huge figure of Aaron Holcomb filled the doorway, behind which lay his dead wife. His broad features sagged with shock and grief, then tightened in determination. He pulled out his gun, a gun which had not been drawn against a man in nearly 20 years. Slowly he spun the chamber, making sure that it was fully loaded. What are you aiming to do, Aaron?
1: What do you think I aim to do?
0: This is a job for the law, Aaron. The sheriff will have those men by nightfall.
1: They'll both be dead by nightfall.
0: If you kill them, you'll hang. Let the law handle this and they'll hang.
1: Maybe. Or maybe they'll go to Yuma for life. I can't take that chance.
0: They'll get a fair trial.
1: Did they give Sarah a fair trial? Bushwhacking a defenseless woman? They got no more guts than their father had.
0: Their father?
1: Yeah. You heard Sarah say one of them's named Thad.
0: Yeah.
1: I know who they are now. Thad Jenks' boys.
0: Who's Thad Jenks?
1: Last man I outdrew back in Abilene nearly 20 years ago. A yellow coward who went for his gun when my back was turned. But he never got it out of the holster.
2: Yeah, that's right, Luke. I was there.
0: Quiet, Wichita.
1: You see, Luke, they weren't after the money. At least that isn't the reason they came up here to Tombstone. They came a-feudin'. Well, they got a feud now, all right, a blood feud.
0: But, Aaron, you can't take the law into your own hands.
1: I aim to.
0: Then I gotta remind you, Aaron. I'm a deputy sheriff, and it's my duty to stop you.
1: I wouldn't try it, Luke.
0: Aaron, listen to me. What would Sarah think if you put the gun back on?
1: Sarah can't think no more, Luke. Now, if you gents don't mind, I'd like to be alone with her for a little while.
0: Wichita.
2: Yeah, Luke?
0: Go over to the sheriff's office. Tell him he's going to have a shooting on his hands if he doesn't lock those two up before Aaron finds him.
2: How you know they're still in town?
0: I don't, but I'm sure going to find out if I have to search every saloon on Allen Street. Let's go. And that's just about what I did. They weren't in Hereford's or Bob Hatch's. They weren't in the Oriental or the Occidental. Just about decided they'd been smart enough to skip town when I found them in the Alhambra.
3: Hey there, bartender. Let's have another bottle here. This one's empty.
4: Sure, can't you see? We're dying of thirst here.
0: Never mind, bartender. They've had their last drink for a while.
3: Well, if it isn't Mr. Luke Slaughter. What's the idea of the gun, Mr. Slaughter?
0: It's Deputy Sheriff Slaughter.
4: Signifying?
0: I'm arresting you two for the murder of Sarah Holcomb.
3: You must be mistaken, Slaughter. We don't know no one named Sarah Holcomb.
0: Those spurs you're wearing look mighty sharp.
3: Well, they are. My horse has awful tough hide.
0: It's too bad Sarah Holcomb didn't have a tough hide when you used him on her. Now move.
1: Nobody's moving. Unless he wants to be stuck with a bullet.
0: Aaron, listen to me.
1: Put your gun away, Luke. It's too late to play lawman.
0: Aaron, I can't let...
1: Just step to one side out of the line of fire. These boys and me are going to talk business.
0: If you try it, I gotta defend them, Aaron.
1: It don't matter much to me, Luke. If I have to kill you to get them, well, then I'll have to.
2: Hey, who is this crazy old fool? We never saw him before.
1: That's right, sonny. But I bet you heard about me all your life. I'm the fella who killed your pappy. But I killed him in a fair gunfight, just like I'm going to kill you. Not the sneaking, snaky way you killed my wife.
2: He's out of his mind, Slaughter. I tell you, we didn't kill his wife.
0: He's convinced that you did, and so am I.
1: I'm putting my pistol back in its holster, so everything will be fair and square. Now you boys can take off your guns and try me, or you can go for them and try me. Don't make any difference. Either way, I'm going to kill you, and either way, it'll be a quicker and easier death than you gave Sarah.
2: Look, mister, you're making a mistake.
3: Leave us out of here. We'll get out of town and never come back.
1: You're never leaving this town. You're staying right here, on Boot Hill. Now draw.
0: Aaron, you go for your gun, and I'll have to go for mine.
1: You do that, Luke, but I won't be aiming at you.
0: I couldn't draw on Aaron, and he knew it. There was nothing I could do to stop his vengeance. The silence of waiting death hovered over the room. Smell of fear was there, too. Aaron stood facing the two terrified brothers, his feet wide apart, his open hand hovering an inch away from his holstered gun. The seconds that seemed like hours, they stood there. And finally, Harve Jenks went for his gun. Aaron's arm was a blur as he pumped two shots into Harve before he could get his gun out. As he fell dying, he fired once, and across Aaron's chest, a red stain slowly spread. Thad Jenks stood in frozen terror, his gun still holstered. Then he found his voice.
5: Mr. Slaughter, for the love of God, don't let him kill me!
0: All right, Aaron. That's enough shooting.
1: You're right, Luke. A bullet's too good for this one with those nice, sharp spurs. Of course, I ain't wearing spurs, sonny. And I got no knife to cut you up like you did Sarah. But I got two hands. Big hands. Hands big enough to crack your bones. Big enough to choke the life out of you little by little.
0: Arms swinging, his great hands outstretched like a huge gorilla. Aaron slowly moved across the room toward the terrified killer. Then Jenks backed away from him until he bumped into the bar. He seemed to remember his gun. Yanking it out, he poured shot after shot at Aaron, but he never stopped advancing. The gun was empty. Thad threw it away and tried to make a break for the door, but Aaron jumped, grabbing him by the throat with one hand and smashing him in the face with the other. That's enough, Aaron. Let him go. Let him go, Aaron. He's dead.
1: Dead? You sure?
0: Yes, Aaron. You've had your revenge.
1: I'm sorry, Luke. I had to do it.
0: I know. I'll go get the doc, Aaron.
1: No, no, Luke. There's nothing the doc can do for a man that stopped six slugs. Luke?
0: Yes, Aaron.
1: Luke, this is the only time I ever broke a promise to Sarah.
0: I know.
1: But there's one last promise I don't want to break. If you'll help me.
0: Sure, I will, Aaron.
1: I promised Sarah we'd go back to Missouri together for the rest of our days. Luke, will you see to it that we do?

0: Slaughter of Tombstone, starring Sam Buffington, was written by Thomas Houghton and adapted for radio and directed by William N. Robeson. Editorial supervision by Tom Hanley. Supporting Mr. Buffington were Irene Tedrow, Dee Tatum, Sam Edwards, Chet Stratton, Dick LeGrand, Junius Matthews, and Lou Merrill, with music composed by Wilbur Hatch and conducted by Amerigo Marino. Next week at this time, we return with...
1: Slaughter's the name. Luke Slaughter. When we meet up again, you can call me that. Luke Slaughter.
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0: Slaughter's my name. Luke Slaughter. Cattle's my business. It's a tough business. It's big business. I've got a big stake in it. And there's no man west of the Rio Grande big enough to take it from me.
1: Luke Slaughter of Tombstone. Luke Slaughter of Tombstone, Civil War cavalryman turned Arizona cattleman. Across the territory from Yuma to Fort Defiance, from Flagstaff to the Huachucas, and below the border through Chihuahua and Sonora, his name was respected, or feared, depending on which side of the law you were on. Man of vision, man of legend, Luke Slaughter of Tombstone.

Carl Justice was dead. Bushwhacked in the Chiricahuas for the $10,000 he was carrying. But Justice wasn't dead. The posse from the Cattlemen's Association would see to that if we had to cover every half.

But if you didn't catch what I'm playing, you'll find out in a few seconds, because here we go with tonight's drama show. And I hope my awesome loyal fans will love it. And feedback is greatly

0: Good evening. This is Zoe. 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This evening's shows are entitled Ernie's Day, Mr. Bitterow's Mission, The Awakening, and Descent into Paradise. 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
2: More things are wrought by prayer than this world dreams of. Good evening, this is Barry Fitzgerald. Family Theater is just about my favorite program, which is why I'm very glad I'm your host this evening. And I'm hoping this is one of your favorite programs, because Family Theater is dedicated to your family, you know. Dedicated in the belief that a happy family means a happy community. Happy communities make happy nations. And happy nations mean a happy, peaceful world. Well, now, that's a very simple thought, but maybe we all ought to think about it a little more. And we might be thinking about something else, a conviction which so many of us share with each other. The conviction that one big step towards keeping our families together and happy is prayer. Family prayer. A family that prays together, stays together. Well, I've done enough talking. Suppose I listen along with you to tonight's story, Ernie's Day, written by Bud Lesser and starring Charlie Ruggles.

0: It was more than 25 years ago, shortly after the First World War, when young Ernie first came to Stomwalk and headed for the amusement park on the edge of the little New England town.
1: Good evening.
2: Good evening, ma'am. Is this where Mr. Gary, the owner of this amusement park, lives?
1: Why, Mr. Gary passed away a little over 2 years ago. I'm Mrs. Gary. I run the park now. Is there something I can do for you?
2: Well, I was wondering if there'd be any objections if I pitched my hot dog stand somewhere on the grounds here. It's a right smart little outfit, and I make first-class hot dogs, good coffee, too.
1: Oh, that red and white wagon over there yours?
2: Yes, ma'am. The trailer in the back comes off. That's my living quarters.
1: Oh?
2: If you'd agree to let me settle down here, I thought maybe I'd sell that and maybe find me a room.
1: Just a room? Are you all alone? No wife or children?
2: No, ma'am, no. But I'm steady and sober,
1: oh,
2: and I make the best...
1: Too bad.

0: bad. I sort of like kids.
1: But you let me stay anyway, won't you? I might be able to sort of help around the place in the morning before the crowd begins coming.
0: Well, the stands here are concessions. Would you want to pay a regular rent or come in on a percentage deal?
1: Well, either way, ma'am. You can bet I'll get the customers coming. I make the best...
0: Percentage, then. But you'll have to quit calling me ma'am. My name's Elizabeth.
1: Well, I'm not very used to dealing with ladies. I've been following the carnies ever since I was a kid.
0: Oh, the outskirts of Stinwalk will be pretty tame after the carnivals. And what makes you think you want to settle down?
1: My pa followed the shows as long as he lived, and he always figured neither my ma nor he ever had much of a life.
0: Mm.
1: And he told me I should settle down and have a house and a wife and kids if I ever got the chance, and I'm going to make the chance.
0: Mm-hmm. You have a girl, then?
1: Well, first I got to have the house. A little place, maybe, but one that I own free and clear, and then I got to have $1,000 in the bank. That's the way Pa had it all figured out, and I think he was right.
0: Mm-hmm.
1: Of course, he... Oh, my goodness, I'm talking too much. Would there be a room not too far from the park, maybe?
0: Well, you could use that little cabin near the entrance. Might be sort of nice to have a man around to look after things. Good morning, Ernie.
1: Morning.
0: My, your wagon looks nice. And in the few months you've been here, you've made that little cabin look like a new place, too.
1: Oh, well, thanks. Cup of coffee, Lizzie?
0: Oh, yes, thank you. You do make wonderful coffee. But the name's Elizabeth and not Lizzie.
1: Ah, well, I sort of like Lizzie better. But I might settle for Liz.
0: Well, now, what's wrong with Elizabeth?
1: I don't know. It sounds sort of... Well, I just don't know the word, but I don't make people call me Ernest. I'm Ernie to everybody.
0: Well, Elizabeth is kind of formal. How about Beth, Ernie?
1: Well, I don't know.
0: See you after we close tonight.
1: Did you bake a chocolate cake this morning?
0: Yes. I just finished frosting it before I came over.
1: Yeah, I'll see you later then.
0: Chocolate cake is my chief attraction.
1: Oh, well, there are other things about you, too.
0: Ernie, you can use that lumber back of the roller coaster to board up your wagon.
1: Yeah, board up my wagon? Why, are you crazy, Liz?
0: Beth.
1: Yeah, but what's this talk about boarding things up? I'm going to keep open all year.
0: Oh, tomorrow's Labor Day, Ernie. Won't be much business to speak of after that.
1: There won't be much... Oh, well, then I guess I'll have to be moving along, huh?
0: Oh?
1: I have a long way to go before I have that house and that $1,000, you know.
0: Then it will be goodbye after tomorrow, Ernie?
1: Well, not unless you want it that way, Liz. Beth. I figured to move into Stanwalk, find a place that's busy all year round. With a little luck, I can get the house and the $1,000 in pretty short time.
0: And then you'll have to find the girl.
1: Well, I've already found the girl. If she'll have me. Beth.
0: She'll have you.
2: Like I said, the real center of the town is this municipal auditorium. This is where they hold their political rallies and the meetings. Concerts and lectures, too.
1: Yeah, but on days when there are no meetings.
2: You see that building over there?
1: Uh-huh, that's the city hall, isn't it, Officer Murphy?
2: That it is, but call me Murph. That's what everyone calls me. I've been on this beat for 8 years.
1: Murph it is, yeah, and I'm Ernie.
2: Well, now, Ernie, that building on the corner is the First National Bank.
1: Building. I see.
2: Now, the other corner is the Labor Temple.
1: Uh-huh.
2: And the post office is just down from that.
1: Oh, my. Say, this would be the ideal spot for my stand, right here. Right here in the corner of the parking lot.
2: No, don't be asking my permission, for I couldn't give it. But if you were to open up... Well, I wouldn't be likely to notice the wagon for a few days.
1: Yeah, I get you. That's mighty nice, Murph.
2: Oh, well, there's not a good cup of coffee in the neighborhood, and my lieutenant's a pushover for a good jabber. Good morning, Ernie.
1: Morning, Murph. Two coffees?
2: Right. I want you to meet Mr. Kingsley, Ernie. He's the mayor of Stanwood.
1: Well, I'm happy... The mayor? Oh, well, good morning, your grace.
3: I believe the form of respect usually employed in political parlance is your honor, not your grace. But, however, I didn't come here to discuss my titles. I just came for a cup of that famous coffee.
1: Why, sure. Yes, sir. Right here, your honor. Sugar?
3: Yes, thanks.
1: Cream?
3: Yeah, thank you.

0: Why, Liz.
1: You sound glad to see me.
0: Oh, my. Of course I'm glad to see you. Why, you haven't been in more than 3 times all summer.
1: Well, we've been busy out at the park, Ernie, and you haven't been out once since early spring. I don't know why I bother with you.
0: You've been very patient with me, Beth. You see? Yeah, I remembered that time, didn't I? Beth, I've got a surprise for you.
1: Oh, you didn't?
0: Yeah, I found it. The house. And I made a down payment to the bank.
1: Oh, where is it?
0: On Marlborough Boulevard.
1: Oh, sounds very swanky.
0: No, it isn't swanky, but it's quite nice. The yard is pretty well overgrown, but with a little care.
1: Oh, never mind the yard. How about the inside? When can I see it? Can we go tonight? Will you close early for once?
0: No, I can't tonight.
1: No?
0: There's a big meeting going on. Something about modifying the Volstead Act in order to curb gangsterism and bootlegging.
1: Oh, honestly, Ernie, you've become so interested in world affairs that you hardly have time
0: to
1: even...
0: I'll try to get out to the park Sunday, Liz. If I don't work hard, you know, I'll never get that house paid for and $1,000 in the bank.
1: Ernie, I have a little money saved up, and what's mine's yours.
0: Why, Liz, what kind of a way is that to start out?
1: But if we were married, I could bake pies and cakes, and the way the stand would make more money than it's ever made.
0: No, that's no good. People come to Ernie's for hot dogs and coffee. I'm a specialist.
1: Honestly, Ernie. You listen to every crazy speech maker who comes in here for a cup of coffee, and when I suggest
0: Sure, I listen to everyone. The world is changing, honey. And you know most of the changes are discussed right next door in that auditorium. If a fellow wants to learn, he has to listen to both sides.
1: Sure, you have an open mind to everyone but me.
0: Well, all right. Come on, Sammy. Now, what is it? What is it?
2: Nothing, really.
0: Well, all I know is you've had 3 cups of coffee and 2 glasses of milk and you haven't said a word. Trouble with the Snyder girl again?
2: Yeah.
0: Well, if you want to spill it, I'll be glad to listen. Why don't you talk to your dad about it?
2: Well, all the fellas know you're the only one to talk to when a guy's in trouble.
0: Yeah, her dad still claims you're a Bolshevik, huh?
2: Worse than that, Ernie. I lost my job because I'm speaking at the rally tonight.
0: Oh, you're defending the rights of Sacco and Vanzetti.
2: I have to.
0: They're convicted murderers, you know.
3: Morning, Ernie.
0: Good morning, Joe. Pardon me,
3: Sam. Coffee,
0: Sammy.
3: Please, man.
0: Coffee, sure, Joe. Here you are, coming up. Joe, I understand you are opposing Sammy here in the debate tonight.
3: Well, personally, I can't see what defense can be put up for men who advocate the overthrow of the government.
0: Well, I'll know more about the reasons after I hear the speeches. But it seems to me he has a little defense coming. Now, I tell you, Joe, I was figuring that Sammy and you have been friends for a long time, huh?
3: Yeah, we were best friends.
0: Yeah, that's right. Now, I figured if you just explained to your dad that you disagreed with Sammy politically...

0: Hello, Liz.
1: I thought you'd forgotten all about me.
0: Forgotten? Oh, my goodness, no. I think about you every day, Liz. And I dream about you every night.
1: Well, you're sounding very romantic.
0: Well, we're almost there. Mm-hmm. One more year and the house will be all mine.
1: Mm-hmm. And the bank account you're so insistent on having?
0: Yeah, it's coming along pretty well. I think by spring.
1: It's been a long time, Ernie. I don't know why I wait for you. You're not handsome. Other men ask me for dates, oh, not as many nor as often as they used to.
0: Now, let me tell you something, Liz. You're more beautiful now than when I first came to Stanwalk.
1: Your eyesight isn't as good as it used to be, Ernie.
0: Oh, now, don't kid now.
1: Ernie, do you think it would be all right to advertise the amusement park for sale?
0: No, I think you ought to wait until next spring. We never know what tomorrow may bring, you know.

0: Yeah, now don't hurry me, Pete. One more minute and I'll have those hot dogs ready for you to take out. You gotta get them done. Well, hello, Liz.
1: Hello.
0: My, how did you happen to be in on a weekday?
1: Come here. I came in to buy my wedding dress. It's in this box. And, oh, Ernie, it's just beautiful.
0: It is?
1: This is the week we were to make the last payment on the house, so I figured...
0: Can you take it back?
1: Ernie, what is it now?
0: Excuse me. Here you are, Pete, all wrapped up for you. Well, I'll see you later. Come again. Liz, there's been a little commotion down in New York, you know,
1: yes.
0: A sort of a crash, they call it, and on the stock exchange.
1: Oh,
0: and
1: you didn't gamble with... That isn't like you,
0: no,
1: Ernie.
0: No, I didn't gamble.

0: gamble with our future.
1: Well, what then?
0: Well, you know old Mr. Cooper.
1: Yes.
0: Well, he would have lost all he owned if I hadn't helped him a little. So, you see, I'm afraid we have a new little mortgage.
1: Oh, I suppose it's just things like this that make me love you, Ernie. But it might be more satisfactory in some ways to be in love with a first-class heel.
2: And we're shipping scrap metal to Japan, Ernie. Scrap metal being used against helpless Chinese. It's not the Christian thing to do.
3: Yeah, that scrap metal is being made into guns that will shoot at our boys in a few years. Don't you agree, Ernie?
0: What do you think, Mr. Mayor?
4: Well, I wouldn't go that far. I don't think Japan would dare try any funny business with the United States.
0: Yeah, turn off that radio, Sammy, will you? I promised the mayor I'd listen to him rehearse his speech for the meeting tonight. The Stanwalk Sunday Forum is going to discuss American neutrality in Europe.
2: Well, let's just hear what's on. Benny Goodman is supposed to be on.
5: This program with the news flash. Word has just been received that Japan has attacked Pearl Harbor. At 7:55 this morning, approximately 135 planes appeared over Hickman Field. And the first wave...

0: That's a nice greeting, Ernie, and I haven't seen you in almost a month.
1: Oh, well, I'm sorry, Liz. Beth, I was up late. My night at the USO, you know.
0: Mm-hmm. What were you doing there?
1: Oh, they had me making hot dogs. Mm.
0: Must have been a novelty.
1: I don't make as many dogs as I used to. I make cold sandwiches and haul them over to the Alcamp plant every noon.
0: Don't they have a lunch room in the plant?
1: Oh, it isn't large enough to take care of a whole shift. You know, there are more men working there now than ever lived in Stanwyck before the war.
0: Mm. What are they making?
1: Bomb fuses, and they're doing a swell job, too. Mm-hmm. They're already received the Army E, and they're slated to get the Navy E next month.
0: And I suppose tonight's your night for the blood bank.
2: No. They won't take me again for another 2 weeks.
0: No? Then we can go to the movies for a change.
1: Well, no.
0: Oh. Who is it tonight?
1: The Connells. I promised Ted. There's a social at the Elks for the benefit of the depot canteen, and he promised to take his wife. They have 5 kids, you know, and they can't afford a sitter.
0: Ernie.
1: Well, I figured Mrs. Connell deserved a break. She never gets a chance to go out.
0: She never gets a chance to go out.
3: Read all about it. Big Elk Camp plant closed down on account of strike. Stan Walksy's first wartime strike. Read all about it.
1: Yeah, give me a paper, will you, son?
3: Here you are, Ernie.
1: Yeah, thanks. Yeah, keep the change.
4: How do you like this? 2 weeks and the Owl Camp officials won't give an inch. The strike would have been settled before it began if Cartwright and his crowd weren't more interested in profits than in the safety and welfare of their workers.
5: 2 weeks is a long time to go without a paycheck. Don't you fellas think you'd ought to try to compromise a little?
4: You can't compromise with those guys, Murph. They made up their minds that no one instrumental in calling the strike will ever work in their plant again. And they also insist that those...
1: Yeah, when is the next negotiation meeting scheduled?
6: Yeah, they're not meeting again.
1: Any news from the union, Murph?
5: They've been meeting in the auditorium all night, but they don't seem to be getting anywhere.
1: How about the Alcamp officials?
5: They're all over in the bank building. The shades in the conference rooms are still down. They don't even know it's morning.
3: Morning, Ernie.
1: Morning.
3: I just came over from the bank, and Mr. Cartwright said, would you please bring over plenty of black coffee?
7: Come in. Just a minute. We can take up after we've had some coffee.
6: Weak my head. It's just Ernie. He feels just as we do.
7: Well, first we have to find the ringleaders, the communists. They're responsible for this.
6: They're a bunch of spies. Un-American, that's what it is.
7: You're right, Joe. They're a bunch of agitators. There isn't one in the whole crowd who cares whether America wins or loses this war.
1: You're wrong, Mr. Cartwright.
7: Ernie.
1: I say you're wrong because I know most of the men you're talking about. They're not agitators or communists or Bolshevists or, well, any of the other things you've been calling them. They're hard-working Americans, and they're not working now because they think they have a grievance. I don't know whether it's justified or not, but you won't settle this mess sitting in back rooms calling each other's names. Un-American, you say? Oh, my, you know better than that, Mr. Cartwright. How about Art Smith with 5 sons overseas? How about Joe Stragini? How about Morris Cohen, who's given 12 times to the blood bank? I could go through a list of them and tell you what everyone has done for the war, but that isn't necessary. You know what they've done.
7: Sure, but Ernie...
1: We pray for the same things. And it's time we ask God to end this little fight over here so we can help end the big one over there.
5: Oh, there you are. The union boys up in the auditorium are looking for you.
4: What's the matter, Ernie? You going over to the enemy?
1: No, I'll be over to the meeting tonight, the union meeting, as soon as I get these cups washed and some fresh coffee made.
4: Well, I'll go on ahead. None of the fellows on the executive board have had any sleep for 2 or 3 nights.
1: Yeah, I guess there's enough coffee in here for the first load. I'll make some fresh when I get back.
7: Brian!
3: Hi, Ernie.
4: Well, let's not waste time speculating. We've got to make strategic plans. We've got to outguess them. It's like a war.
3: Well, there ain't much difference anyway. Are they any different from the big shots who made fascism grow in Germany?
1: Yeah, I think they are. I think they're a whole lot different. Do you want to call Cartwright a fascist? Have you forgotten what he's done for this town, Briggs?
3: Well...
1: Have you forgotten how he helped you out when you were sick? And how you used to go out to his place on Sundays to help him get his lawn in shape? That kid of his who used to tag after you, you know where he is now? He's over in Japan fighting right now.
3: Mm.
1: Yeah, I know his plant is a big one, that it was just a little corner in a loft building in those days, but he hasn't changed as much as you think.
8: Mm-hmm.
1: He's still working for the same things you are. A decent America. A place in which we can live and pray in freedom. But we won't enjoy this freedom long, believe me, unless we do something about it. Backroom name-calling isn't doing anything about it. And it's time you fellas woke up to that fact. It'll be Sunday soon. And I don't know how any of you can go to church and pray for peace in the world unless you've already prayed at home for peace here in Stanwalk.
9: Well, it's nice talking to you again, Mr. Cartwright.
4: Yeah, and it's nice having a chance to hash things out with you, Briggs. We ought to be ready to reopen in a few days, right?
9: Yeah, just as soon as the arbitration committee is set up and makes its decisions. Shouldn't take long.
4: I don't believe we're really so far apart.
9: The union has selected me to be its member on the committee. Are you to represent Al Camp, Mr. Cartwright?
4: Yes. All we have to do now is to select the third member, the impartial referee.
9: I was thinking of Mayor Kingsley, Mr. Cartwright.
4: No, I don't think so.
9: Well, he's been mayor of Stanwalk for over 20 years. Certainly he ought to be acceptable.
4: Well, he's already stated publicly that he supports the union's position. No, I wouldn't agree in a million years to Kingsley.
9: Well, how about Johnson?
4: I was going to suggest Judge Crawford.
9: Crawford? Well, you're not serious.
4: Yes.
9: In the first place, he owns stock in the company. And in the second place...
4: All right, then. We'll both write a list of 10 names. The first that appears on both lists shall be the third member of the committee. Start writing, Mr. Briggs.
9: All right.
4: Okay. Now we'll exchange lists. Well, here it is. He's number 2 on my list and number 3 on yours.
9: Ernie!
1: Well, it's 2 a.m, men. I propose that we continue to meet until everything's ironed out. If you stick with me, the plant can open up by the second shift tomorrow, maybe even the first shift.
9: I'll stick, all right. Now I want to tell you about that safety rail that's needed in the casting department.
1: Yeah, I know about it. Harrington, the foreman, has been griping about it for 3 years. The rail is needed, Mr. Cartwright. I order you to have it installed at once, but it's not to hold up the settlement. It can be done while work is going on.
4: Talking about the casting department, Ernie, how about the men's refusal to do any other work while the firing is being sampled?
1: You're entitled to a day's work for a day's pay, Mr. Cartwright. Briggs, the men in the casting department are to do other work while their sampling's being made. It's to be understood, however, that they are not to be used in departments other than...
2: Oh, gosh, who is it? Who is it?
10: It's Beth.
2: Why, hello, dear.
1: I'm still in my bathrobe. I guess I overslept. I was up very late, you know. Well, the strike is settled, Liz.
10: I know what you fool. It's on the front pages of all the papers. Why, there's a group that suggested a local holiday each year, and they want to call it Ernie's Day.
1: Ernie's Day? Oh, my, now, isn't...

0: Isn't that the silliest thing you ever heard of?
1: I don't see anything silly about it at all. Oh, taking the day off?
0: No, of course not. I've got work to do. Liz, I think the war will be over soon. I've only got two more payments to make on the house, and...
1: We've waited a long time,
0: Ernie. Yeah, I know. I've been awfully unfair, haven't I? But from now on, I'm going to work hard to save that $1,000, believe me. And maybe I'll even turn into that first-class heel you wanted once.

0: Why, there's a crowd around the stand, Ernie.
1: Yeah, what can they want at this hour? It's too late for breakfast, too early for lunch.
0: Well, look, the mayor, the head of the bank, and Cartwright and Briggs.
1: Oh, my, my, my. I hope there isn't going to be any trouble, Liz. Yeah, you better wait here.
0: Well, I'll stand right here by the corner of the auditorium. Now call me when you know what it's all about.
2: Oh,
1: well,
2: it's Ernie now.
1: Well, good morning. Good morning, gentlemen. I'm sorry I'm late.
3: Well, we thought you would never be coming.
4: We've been waiting for an hour and a half.
1: Well, I'll have the coffee ready in a jiffy. I guess we all stay up a little overtime. I'd better get things started.
3: Just a minute, Ernie. You're not opening up.
1: Huh? Not opening up? Why, what's this all about?
3: Well, we've decided...
4: Let Mr. Cartwright explain.
3: Okay.
5: Ernie, you did a wonderful thing yesterday in getting us to arbitrate and in acting as referee. We've decided we can't take a chance on trouble like this occurring again, so...
4: So we want you to give up your hot dog stand and take the job of permanent arbiter of all disputes.
3: Yeah, for the whole town and at a very substantial salary.
1: Well, that's very flattering, gentlemen. But you won't really need me if you just remember to treat others the way you'd like to be treated yourself. I don't want to preach, but when you need guidance, you'll have to look to a greater power than the one you can find in a hot dog vendor.
4: You see, I told you that he wouldn't want to take...
1: Pardon me, I've got to get the fire lit under the urn. Thanks, gentlemen. You see, the steam from the coffee urn operates my whistle, too. People won't know I'm open.
3: Ernie, we were afraid you might turn down our offer, so we've done a few things already this morning. You may not like them, but they've already been done.
5: The bank realized that you saved it and the whole town a great deal of money.
4: The town depends on its industry.
3: So this morning we tore up the small mortgage the bank holds on that house of yours.
1: No.
5: Yes. And realizing that it would have cost us a great deal of money to bring an arbiter in from out of the city, the union and Al Camp have gone 50-50 on your fee. This morning, Ernie, we deposited $1,000 in your name.
1: You have... Liz! Liz! Ben!

You know, I just got to thinking. If you had one wish and that wish would come true, what would you wish for? Now, be honest. Money? I wonder how many of you would wish for money. Well, why not? Money buys an awful lot of things. Money's what we all work for, isn't it? Or is it? You know something? If we worked half as hard for some of the other things in life as we do for money, well, maybe we'd be a lot better off. For instance, suppose we all worked very hard at keeping our families together and happy. Suppose we worked extra hard at being good husbands, wives, fathers, or mothers. Do you think our divorce courts would be as jammed as they are right now? Do you think juvenile delinquency would still be a national problem? You know, you can't expect your marriage to be a success, your family to be happy, unless you do work hard for it. Don't kid yourself. Being happily, successfully married is a difficult, full-time job, a job that requires intelligence and patience. Sometimes keeping a family together is too much for the best of us. But whenever the going gets tough, remember you can get help for the asking. Surefire help, wonderful help, God's help. And you ask for it by saying a prayer. Yes, pray. Thank God for what you have and ask Him for what you need. And pray together with your family. A family that prays together stays together. So pray together with your family tonight and every night. Do that, and your heart will be lighter. Your head will be higher. Good night. God bless you.

We wish to thank all of you who helped make this program possible. A special word of praise is due Bud Lesser for writing tonight's radio play. Thanks also to Mel Williamson for directing the program. The actors who were heard tonight with Charlie Ruggles were Ann Morrison, David McMahon, Hi Averback, Dick Ryan, Herbert Vigran, Joe Forte, and Henry Barron. Next week, our stars on the Family Theater will be Chester Morris with Jack Haley as your host.

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This program is heard overseas through the facilities of the United States Armed Forces Radio Service. Tony Lofrano speaking. 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

cooperation with Family Theater Incorporated, presents Mr. Bitterow's Mission, starring Chester Morris and Cecil Calloway, with the music of Meredith Wilson. Jack Haley is your host. More things are wrought by prayer than this world dreams of.

Good evening. This is Jack Haley, your host on the Family Theater tonight. I imagine lots of you people are still a little puzzled about this program. You want to know what's behind it, who puts it on, who's the sponsor? Well, it's simple. Family Theater is put on by a group of people here in Hollywood who believe, as you do, in a wonderful ideal, a happy American family. Because we know that a happy family is the finest thing we can have. It's worth working for, worth fighting for, worth praying for. And it's because the skids are under that ideal, and because lots of families aren't happy, aren't pulling together, that we feel the need for a program like this is vital. Notice how we started off? We said, more things are wrought by prayer than this world dreams of. That's the idea behind the Family Theater. We all share the simple conviction that prayer, family prayer, can keep our families happy. For a family that prays together stays together. So don't be afraid. Ask God for his help. He won't let you down.

0: I sat there in a little world of my own. I began to have that feeling which occurs to all of us at times, as though the days and weeks are rushing by too quickly and we're living in a dream, never fully aware or alert to the reality of what we're doing at the moment, and always pushing those thoughts away as all of us do when we think of death and what's going to happen to us after we die. I sat there and waited for the nurse to tell me to go in. All at once, I seemed to feel very wise, as if I'd been alive a long, long time, had seen everything there was to see, and knew everything there was to know. And then, curiously, I felt something trying to come to me, something I knew would be warm and comfortable if only I would let it through. And yet, uneasily, I forced it out of my consciousness.
1: You may see the doctor now, Mr. Peters.
0: And then I was on my feet. I opened the door to the doctor's office.
2: Mr. Peters?
0: Yes, doctor.
2: You've been taking these blood transfusions for 6 months now, is that right?
0: What's the verdict, doctor?
2: I'm afraid your condition is very serious.
0: Worse?
2: Much worse.
0: You can tell me, doctor.
2: As you know, you're suffering from a particularly vicious form of anemia, and there is no hope for a cure.
0: Yes, I know. How long do I have?
2: You must take a blood transfusion daily from now on, instead of every second day.
0: Yes, doctor, but I want to know...
2: You must give up working.
0: Well, I've already done that, but
2: How about your family? Do they...
0: I have no family. Elizabeth was the only one, and...
2: Your wife?
0: Yes. She's been gone for almost 3 years. Doctor, I want to know how...

0: much longer I have.
1: If you follow my instructions, perhaps 3 months.
0: 3 months. 12 weeks.
1: If you do as I say.
0: And if I don't?
1: That's up to you. Excitement or exertion might bring the end at any time.
0: I see. Well, thank you, Doctor. It feels rather good to know.
1: As your doctor, Mr. Peters, I must insist that...
0: Thank you, Doctor. But I'm afraid it's out of your hands now. Well, now I knew. And I could only think in my own little world of the things I must do. Curiously, I was neither frightened nor desperate. My mind was already made up how I would spend my remaining time. Now I was bound more closely to myself, withdrawing myself from the world and its people. But I knew that now I could no longer resist that pressure of warmth and comfort which I'd been fighting. For suddenly I became half aware of someone beside me.
2: Well, Klein?
0: Hmm? Oh.
2: You see me now?
0: Yes, of course.
2: And you can't force me into the background anymore, out of your thoughts.
0: No, I guess not.
2: You know, back there in the doctor's office, I knew that you would be able to see me. But I didn't want to embarrass you because, of course, the good doctor couldn't see me.
0: Oh. I think I understand.
2: Good. Where do we go from here?
0: We?
2: Yes. I'm to be your companion from now on.
0: What for?
2: You're so near the end, Clyde. Nothing must happen to you.
0: Who are you?
2: My name? My name is Bidereau. James...
0: No, I don't care about your name. I want to know what you are.
2: I'll tell you.
3: Down.
0: And strangely, I had only a half curiosity about the man. I found it difficult to get out of my shell of thoughts, the prison of my emotions. The little man seemed only half real. He had curious gray eyes and a bright manner. And he seemed to take things in a light spirit. And yet there was something strange about him. He stood next to me in the elevator, and nobody seemed aware of him but myself. His legs stretched out as he kept pace with me.
2: That's another time I didn't want to embarrass you, Clyde. Those people in the elevator wouldn't understand if they heard you talking to no one in particular.
0: Oh, then they can't hear you?
2: No.
0: Or feel you?
2: No. But you asked what I am.
0: Well, I... Never mind, Mr. Bedloe.
2: Bidereau. James R. Bidereau.
0: Oh.
2: I had enough trouble with my name during my lifetime, and I thank you, too.
0: What's the matter?
2: It's just struck me, Clyde, you're not paying any attention to me. You're thinking about what you're going to do these next 3 months.
0: These last 3 months, you mean?
2: Next 3 months, Clyde. There's nothing final about them.
0: I see. Well, whichever it is, I'm going to kill a man.
2: You see, Clyde, that's why I'm here. Quite a nice apartment you have here, Clyde. Lovely view.
0: Socks, handkerchiefs, undershirts.
2: Clyde.
0: Toothbrush, razor, shaving
2: lotion. Clyde, stop packing that bag and listen to me.
0: I'm listening.
2: No, you're not. You've got your mind on other things.
0: Perhaps I have.
2: Well, it's nice of you to admit it. But there are some things I want to take up with you.
0: Oh?
2: First, I want you to try and overcome your horror of death. Think of it as...
0: I have no horror of death.
2: You haven't?
0: No.
2: That's odd. It's never happened to me before. Are you quite sure?
0: I don't even think of it.
2: What do you think about?
0: Well, I don't know if I can tell you exactly. It's a sort of an impatient thinking. It's about a man and how I'll kill him.
2: Clyde, what am I going to do with you? You must root this evil thing from your mind. You can't kill anybody.
0: His name is Thomas L. Tanway.
2: Tell me about it. Perhaps if you got it all off your chest, you'd feel better.
0: No.
2: You're being unreasonable.
0: No.
2: Shall I tell you?
0: Do you know?
2: Yes, of course.
0: Well, then we'll leave it as it is. Would you mind sitting on top of the valise so I can fasten it?
2: No. You'd better do the sitting. Lack of weight, Clyde, you know. I'll snap it shut.
0: Oh, of course. Here. Thanks.
2: Not at all. Where are we going?
0: Boston.
2: What for?
0: Tanway lives there.

0: The doctor said you shouldn't exert yourself. He said you should take things easy.
1: But the doctor doesn't only have 3 months to live.
0: Clyde.
1: What?
0: You mustn't do this thing. Nothing justifies the murder of another man.
1: Perhaps not to you, but I feel perfectly justified.
0: No, Clyde, there is no justification. That's my reason for being here. It's my responsibility to stop you. You cannot conceive the harm you will do yourself.
1: It doesn't matter to me.
0: It must matter. I must make you see that all your reactions now are not really normal, that your future is real, and that your remaining days here in this world should not interfere with that future.
1: Oh, it's no use. Nothing can stop me.
0: Clyde, there is a higher justice than the one you know.
1: Yes, well, where is it then? Where has justice been all these years while Tanway hounded Elizabeth and me? Kept me from working, framed me into the penitentiary. Yes, these things do happen, but they never see the light of day. Where has it been, this justice, while Tanway, by his continuous persecution, took Elizabeth's life? That judge who sentenced me to jail, Judge Clark, was he justice? No. That's why there's nothing in my mind but a feeling. And my dying doesn't mean a thing. Understand, Biederman?
0: Biddero.
1: Huh?
0: I said Biddero. B-I-D-D-E-R-O-E.
1: Oh, well, it's the story. That's all I'm living for now. To bring justice to Thomas Tanway.
2: Hey, wait for me.
1: Are you still coming along?
0: Of course, I've got a job to do too, Clyde. To keep you from making a serious mistake.
1: Do you think you can stop me? You can't. You can't. I'd like to see Mr. Tanway, please.
3: Your name, please?
1: Clyde Peters.
3: Do you have an appointment, Mr. Peters?
1: No, I'm an old friend of his.
3: Oh, first door to the right.
1: Thanks.
4: Your name, please?
1: Peters.
4: Do you have an appointment with Mr. Tanway?
1: I'm an old friend.
4: You'll have to see Mr. Averill, then.
5: What did you want to see Mr. Tanway about? Perhaps I can help. I'm his assistant.
1: I just wanted to see him. Will you tell him I'm here, please?
5: Oh, well, I'm afraid that's impossible. Mr. Tanway is on a holiday with Judge Clark and Ernest Thompson.
1: Judge Clark?
5: Well, you know him.
1: Yes.
5: Oh. Well, they're hunting on Mr. Tanway's estate.
1: Oh, yes. Tanway Woods.
5: Yes. I'm awfully sorry I can't help you.
0: I knew he wouldn't be there.
1: How did you know?
0: Oh, just a feeling. Now we can give this thing up, Clyde. You've tried and...
1: I'm going to Tanway Woods.
0: Now, Clyde, don't be obstinate. Don't forget your blood transfusion.
1: I haven't forgotten. How can I? My body doesn't let me forget for a minute. I'm on my way to the hospital now, and then I'm going to find Tanway.
0: I must say, Clyde, you chose the most uncomfortable vehicle you could find.
1: Well, it was the only car to be had. I was lucky to get it.
0: We've been on this dirt road 2 hours now, and you haven't had your transfusion yet. Do you know where we are?
1: Yes.
0: Well, I don't. Has Maine always been like this?
1: In the late fall, yes. But in the spring, it's wonderful here. The fresh green of the trees is so vivid, it almost makes you cry. And the air is so cool and clear and clean. You know, I spent my youth here. So did Elizabeth and Thomas. Judge Clark, too.
0: The one who sent you to jail.
1: Oh, it wasn't his fault. He couldn't help himself. He told me so. That's your justice. That's your idea of compensation. Well, here we are. See the side of that mountain over there?
0: Yes.
1: Well, that's part of Tanway Woods. It extends over the mountain and across the valley. In a few weeks, it'll be white with snow. And the wind will roar down the valley and pile the loose drifts into huge caricatures.
0: Good hunting, eh?
1: Oh, yes, the best. There's the estate.
0: Where?
1: Over there, just beyond the gate.
0: Clyde, how do you plan to do it?
1: With a gun.
0: A gun? Oh, yes, yes, that's a good quick way. Do you feel all right?
1: I'm tired.
0: Well, here we are.
1: Yes. I don't want you to interfere.
0: I can't, physically. It's getting dark. Clyde, he's not here.
1: I don't believe that I...
3: Yes, sir?
1: Oh, I'd like to see Mr. Tanway, please.
3: He's not in, sir.
1: I'll wait if you don't mind.
3: Was he expecting you, sir? He isn't coming back tonight.
1: Oh.
3: Is there anything I can do for you, sir?
1: No, no thanks.
0: See? I told you. Now we can go back to the city. This country depresses me, Klein.
1: I know where he is.
0: Where?
1: At the farm.
0: Where's that?
1: In the valley, between the mountains over there.
0: Why don't you give it up, Clyde? Can't you see how everything you try to do fails? You tried it at the office. You tried it here.
1: It's been that way all my life.
0: Did you ever think there might be some divine purpose behind it? There is a great law of equalization and a balance to things. A pendulum which swings both ways.
1: Well, this time I'll swing the pendulum the way I want it to go.
0: You'll never make it across the mountain. You haven't had your transfusion today.
1: Oh, I'm going to a doctor now.
0: Oh? What doctor, may I inquire?
1: I know of one in the village.

0: Hello? Come in.
1: Thank you. You're Dr. Sanford?
0: Yes.
1: I hate to bother you, Doctor, but I'm afraid I need a blood transfusion.
0: Of what? Are you wounded?
1: No, I... Please, are you equipped for performing a transfusion?
0: Why, I've never had occasion at a moment's notice. See, here in the office,
1: well, can you do it for me? I'm suffering from the advanced stages of pernicious anemia and
0: Come into the office.
1: Thank you.
0: What's your blood type?
1: Type AB.
0: Good, and lucky, too. So is mine. Roll up your sleeve.
1: Well, but isn't there somebody who...
0: Nobody I can call on. Roll it up.
1: Doctor, I can't tell you how...
0: No need to. This is an emergency. Here, hold this a moment. There. Now, give me your arm.
1: Yes, Doctor.
0: Okay. Now tell me how you let yourself get in a fix like this.
1: I didn't think I'd be in this fix. I expected to be back at the hospital in Junction City before now.
0: How often do you take these?
1: Every day.
0: You must have overtaxed your strength. I presume you know you must not exert yourself in any way?
1: Oh, yes, yes. Oh.
0: What's the matter?
1: Nothing. I just caught a look at myself in the mirror on the wall.
0: Startled you? Well, I advise you to do no more traveling this evening. If you like, I can find a room for you.
1: Oh, no, thanks, Doctor. I've got to go on.
0: But it's imperative that you do not. Here, I think we're about done. Hold still a moment.
1: Thank you, Doctor.
0: This transfusion won't do you a bit of good if you don't relax and rest yourself.
1: I know. How much do I owe you?
0: $2.
1: Huh? Is that all?
0: That's my regular fee for a call here. And if you value your life, you'll take it easy. You should be in bed.
1: Value my life? Thank you again, Doctor. You've been very kind. Goodbye. I'd seen my face in the mirror. It was a shock. I didn't recognize myself. I saw a stranger with thin gray hair and a thin lined face, the eyes burning and set in a chalky white face. I kept thinking about the face, seeing it. I couldn't get it out of my mind.
2: You were lucky. You won't find a doctor like that in 1,000. How do you feel?
1: Oh, better. Tell me, Bedford, why don't you have any feeling about what's coming?
2: Oh, I just don't, that's all.
1: Oh, you wouldn't tell me even if you did have it.
2: I have a job to do. You're making it very difficult for me.
1: Well, this is the last lap. This is the last effort I have to make. This is the last thing I want to do. You can't stop me. You can't.
2: Now, wait a second. Don't go so fast.
1: It's dark.
2: But you've got a long way to go, and you'll never make it.
1: I'll make it.
2: What about the two friends who are with him?
1: I don't care about them.
2: Careful now.
1: Yeah, I know.
2: There isn't even a path here.
1: Well, it'll be easier going down on the other side.
2: Look, you know, you almost stumbled on that roof.
1: I know, I saw it. It's very dark here.
2: You're tired?
1: Yes.
2: Well, we can still go back.
1: No.
2: You'll have surcease from pain and suffering. Believe me, this killing you're so intent upon will mean nothing to you later. It will not affect you or your peace of mind one bit when you're...
1: No.
2: You'll forget it, I'm sure you will. It'll mean nothing, and you will be glad that you triumphed over the desire for revenge.
1: No.

0: You will be my first failure, Clyde, if you persist.
1: There's the top, right over there.
0: Clyde.
1: He's over there, on the other side. He's over there.
2: Oh, my legs. They feel so heavy.
0: Rest a while, Clyde. Sit down on the log.
2: No.
0: Here we are, on the top. Why don't you rest and gather your strength? It's a long way down, Clyde. Do you hear me?
2: Oh! My ankle.
0: Twisted?
2: Yeah. Yes, but I think it's all right.
0: Your strength is failing.
2: Yes. You see the farm? It's not far now.
0: Clyde, your strength is gone. You can't continue on heart alone. Your strength is gone. You can hardly breathe.
2: Only a little while. And then it'll be over.
0: There it is. Careful.
2: Just a little more.
0: First you must rest here. Sit down. Catch your breath.
2: Yes. Yes, I must rest. Yes.
0: This is my last chance, Clyde. Will you listen to me?
2: Yeah. Go ahead.
0: No, I want you to listen to me.
2: All right. I'm listening.
0: What's my name?
2: Oh, I don't know. It's Bindle.
0: No, you're not listening. You're not paying attention. All you can see and hear and feel, all the senses that make up your mind and heart, are concerned with this terrible thing. You must not kill, Clyde. You mustn't.
2: You're repeating yourself.
1: There's the farm and Thomas. Lights on upstairs and downstairs. I can hear the hum of the power plant. And it's cool. The coolness on my cheeks. Something strained and tight roaring in my head. Thank you, Bedloe.
3: Who the devil it... Clyde. Clyde Peters. Well, who would have expected you?
1: Haven't you been waiting for me, Thomas?
3: I can't deny it. Come in. Sit down, Clyde. You don't look so good. Have some trouble getting here?
1: Where are your friends?
3: Upstairs. But what brings you here?
1: I came to kill you, Thomas.
3: Huh? That's funny, Clyde. Yeah. They punish people for things like that, remember?
1: That no longer affects me.
3: Well, you can stop your dramatics, Peters. What do you want? Money?
1: No, Thomas, not money. Not anything you have, except your life.
3: Are you serious?
1: Yes, Thomas.
3: Are you going to do it? My rifle's on the table. You're not even armed.
1: I have a gun in my pocket. Before you make a move in that direction, you'll be dead.
3: No, wait a minute, Peters. People just don't do these things.
1: Not to you, Thomas. Not up to now, anyway. You see, I've wasted my life trying to fight against your money and influence. While I watched Elizabeth suffer. So that 1,000 times I thought of killing you and myself, but I didn't have the courage. Didn't want to do anything that would hurt Elizabeth. You kept a sword over my head all this time. But now it's over your head, Thomas. How does it feel? It isn't pleasant being aware of it, is it? Just think how it must have felt to me the last 25 years.
3: Listen, I'll do anything. Anything you say. But keep away from me.
1: Anything, Thomas?
3: Yes, anything. I'll give you money. Do anything you say. Just don't shoot.
1: Give me back Elizabeth, Thomas. Give me back all those years.
3: Well, wait a minute, Clyde. Just a minute. Give me a chance.
1: For the first time in my life, I saw fear in Tanway's face. He didn't wear it well. He was no longer the man I had hated all these years. This was a little man, a frightened little man. In this moment, all his money and all his power couldn't help him. I thought of the blood the good doctor had given me. He didn't know I needed it to kill a man. And suddenly, the white heat of anger, the stubborn purpose which had filled me, dissolved. And I knew I couldn't kill him. For the same reason I couldn't kill anyone. I couldn't take God's work into my own hands.
0: I've won, haven't I, Clyde?
1: Yes.
0: You didn't know that you no longer had your gun, did you?
1: What?
0: It dropped out of your pocket back on the mountainside when you tripped and fell.
3: Well, what's the matter with you, Clyde? Who are you talking to?
1: You mean I don't have it?
0: No, Clyde. Clyde, look at me. Here. Behind you.
3: You're crazy, Peters. Plain crazy. No crazy man's going to kill me.
2: Mr. Bitterall.
0: There's no more pain. It's all quiet now, isn't it, Clyde? I'm so glad you finally got my name right.
4: Thomas! Thomas, what's up? We heard shots.
5: Oh. Hey, who's that on the floor?
3: Clyde. Clyde Peters. Judge, you know him. He threatened me. I had to do it.
4: You shot him with your rifle?
3: Yeah.
4: What do you mean he threatened you? With what?
5: Makes sense, Tom. I don't see his gun.
3: He has it. He threatened me.
4: Well, he's dead. Poor Clyde. I never believed he was guilty of that embezzlement thing either.
3: Judge, don't you believe me? It was self-defense, I tell you. He was going to shoot me, so I had to shoot him.
4: Self-defense? With a butt in his back?
3: His gun. It must be there.
5: He has no gun. There's nothing in his pockets.
3: No gun? Listen, Judge. I tell you,
4: this is one thing you won't get out of, Thomas. You invited me here to explain some of your other actions, but this tops them all. This time, I'll have the facts to go by.
3: But he did! I tell you, he threatened...
5: What's the matter?
3: Who's that?
4: Who's who? I don't see anyone.
3: Right there. Where did you come from?
0: I'll be seeing you, Tanway.
6: Well, Clyde, whatever Mr. Bitterall was, or whatever you thought he was, he made this story end his way, didn't he? And Clyde, you can thank heaven for that.

This is Jack Haley again. You know, I think we're all convinced that the American way of life is the best there is. We wouldn't trade it for anything. The American way of life is based on a lot of beliefs. Beliefs in things like democracy and freedom. But deeper than that, the American way of life is based on individuals. People like you and me. And us, we're the products of our families. So you can see that a happy family is an important part of America. Not having a happy family is the most... Now having a happy family is the most wonderful thing in the world, but it's not the easiest thing, not by a long shot. Having and keeping a happy family is a mighty hard job, but you can get help with that job. All you have to do is ask for it. Ask God sincerely and honestly to help you with your problems, to guide you in your decisions. You'll never know how much it helps till you try it. So pray. Pray together with your family, tonight and every night. A family that prays together stays together. God can help you, and He will. You can depend on it.

Before saying goodnight, I'd like to thank Chester Morris for his performance as Clyde and Cecil Kellaway for his portrayal of Mr. Bilderwell. And a special word of thanks also to Selig Lester and Merwin Gerard for writing tonight's play, to Mel Williamson for his direction, and to Meredith Wilson for his music. Others who appeared in our play tonight were Ann Morrison, Earl Ross, Betty Arnold, Jack Mather, Bill Boucher, Griff Barnett, and Francis X. Bushman. Next week, our family theater stars will be Alan Jones and Susan Peters. Good night, and God bless you.

Thousands of you who felt the need for this kind of program, by the Mutual Broadcasting System, which has responded to this need, and by the actors and technicians in the motion picture and radio industries who have volunteered their services to fulfill it. This program is heard overseas through the facilities of the United States Armed Forces Radio Services. Tony Loprano speaking. This is the Mutual Broadcasting System.

0: 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Alan Jones is your host.
1: More things are wrought by prayer than this world dreams of. Good evening. This is Alan Jones. I guess I don't have to tell all you who listen to us every Thursday night what a wonderful, important thing a family is. You know. And you know, too, that the purpose of this family theater is to remind you that prayer, yes, prayer, family prayer, can do more than you can dream of to keep your family a wonderful thing. A happy family that knows they can win by sticking together. And when it comes to the importance of a family, to our country and to us as individuals, I'd like to point out that this particular week is being observed as National Family Week, a week that belongs to us all. So, if you haven't been doing things together as a family, working together, playing together, praying together, now is a good time to start. Start tonight by praying together. Start right now by listening together to your theater, the Family Theater, as we bring you tonight's play.

0: ahead, darling. See if the toast in the oven is done, will you?
1: I can't. I'm taking the garbage can out so it won't be standing around full all week.
0: Come on, David. Let Mother comb your hair and wash your face. Hurry up. We're late.
2: Oh, Mommy. Do I have to have it combed every morning?
0: David, honey, don't wiggle around like that. If you're not ready, Daddy will go off and leave you. David, come here and let me finish your ears.
2: I don't want my ears finished.
0: Come here now and sit still. I've got to comb your hair.
1: Good night, Connie. Haven't you even got the eggs on yet?
0: Now, dear, you just keep that cheery morning tone in your voice and nothing will be ready. The eggs are coddling and they'll be ready as soon as I finish with David.
1: It's the same old thing every morning. Rush, rush, rush. No clean shirt again, no clean socks. I should think you could at least...
0: Oh, you and your shirts. Can I help it if the laundryman only comes once? Can I help it if I forget to leave it out once in a while when I've got so many things on my mind? Why didn't you iron a shirt for yourself last night instead of fiddling with that old projector all evening?
1: Darling, didn't you promise Larry we'd bring the projector to the party with us tonight?
0: Well, yes, but...
1: I had to fix it then, didn't I? I couldn't iron a shirt, too.
2: Ouch! Mommy, you're itching my ear with a comb.
1: Where's that cream that was in the refrigerator last night?
0: Oh, I'm sorry, honey. There wasn't any milk for the cat, so I just gave her...
1: Good night, Connie. That was all we had for breakfast. Now, what are we going to use in our coffee?
0: Well, drink it black. It'll be a change. Now, sit down and eat your breakfast and quit crabbing. It's 8:10, and I've got a million things to do before I can leave.
1: Yes, yes. I know what time it is. It's time you quit that job of yours. Maybe we could eat breakfast in peace and quiet once in a while.
0: Well, I'm not going to quit yet, so don't start that argument all over again this morning. David, dear, drink your milk and don't dribble on the tablecloth. Oh, and that reminds me, Fred, don't forget to shop on the way home.
1: What, again tonight?
0: Yes, I won't have time to do because I've got to finish my monthly report at the office. And I'll be a little late.
1: Okay. What'll I get? David, boy, eat up your egg, huh?
2: I don't want my egg, Daddy.
0: Get a roast if you can and 2 or 3 canned vegetables. If they have any good cakes or pies, get either one or the other. And if they don't have a roast, well, oh, get some sort of canned meat, I guess.
1: Canned meat, huh? Haven't you had enough canned meat? Canned meat, canned vegetables, week in and week out. Don't you ever get tired of that junk?
0: I told you to get a roast if you could. Suit yourself. Get anything you like. Why did you ask me in the first place?
1: Oh, skip it, skip it. Come on, sonny. Daddy's got to go now.
2: Daddy, will you play with me tonight?
1: Okay, son. If Daddy has time after he quits work, shops, gets dinner, and irons a clean shirt. Come on, let's go piggyback. And, Connie, I wish you'd find my black silk socks. I've looked everywhere for them, and I can't find them.
0: Are you wedded to that particular pair of socks? Oh, never mind. I'll find them if I can after I call Mrs. Barlow. And please get home as early as you can.
1: Up you go. Come on, Davy.
2: Do it again, Daddy, again.
1: We've got to get out of here, or you'll be late to nursery school, too.
2: Bye, Mommy.
0: Bye, dear. Hello, Miss Barlow? This is Connie. I didn't have time to run over this morning, but can you stay with David tonight? Oh, thanks a lot. We'll leave about 8 o'clock, I think. It's an anniversary party for the Allertons. Yes, I am. What time have you? 8:45. Oh, heavens, our clock is slower than usual. I told Fred to get it fixed, but he always forgets it. Darn, I haven't done my dishes or beds or anything yet. Well, thanks again. Bye.

0: Fred, listen, dear, this report is the peskiest thing I ever typed. Nowhere near finished with it. So will you go by and pick up David on your way home and don't stop to do any shopping? You and David just go into Merrill's and eat your dinner. I'll get them all at the drugstore on my way to the bus.
1: Well, can't you type the report tomorrow, Connie?
0: Well, you know how Mr. Mack is. It's got to be in the mail tonight or we'll be hearing from the home office.
1: Well, tell Mr. Mack you have an engagement.
0: Please don't argue, Fred. You're only delaying me. I'll get home as fast as I can. Bye.
2: Well, here comes Mrs. Barlow across the lawn already. Come in, Miss Barlow, right on the dot. I don't know what the Newberries would do without you. There wouldn't be any social life for them, I guess.
3: Oh, you know, I'm always glad to help out whenever I can. Has David gone to bed?
0: Yes, thank goodness. He went right off to sleep so you won't have to worry with him like you did last time.
3: Well, can I help with anything else?
0: No, thanks. You just sit here in the living room and play the radio or read or do anything. But please, Mrs. Barlow, don't look at the house or go near the kitchen. It's a terrible mess. I'm behind with everything this week. Someday I'll get caught up, I hope.
3: What time will you be home, do you think?
0: Oh, we'll be home about 12:30.
2: We will if we get there before the party's over. Can you imagine, Mrs. Barlow, before we could go out tonight, I had to iron a shirt, and Connie had to put a zipper in her dress to keep it from falling off. Oh, what a life.
0: Oh, don't pay any attention to Fred, Mrs. Barlow. He's all hot and bothered because I forgot to leave the laundry out last week. We got so busy at the office, I didn't get a chance to do any washing or ironing. And I suppose I'll never hear the end of it.
2: I'll get it. Hello?
4: Fred, this is Sue.
2: Oh, hello, Sue. Where are you?
4: Well, I'm out on Ventura Boulevard having a late dinner with Linda. Thought if you were going to be home, I'd spend the night with you and Connie and drive on home to Colton in the morning.
2: Fine. Come on over. You know we always have room for you. Look, Sue, we're going to the Allertons for their anniversary, but Mrs. Barlow will be here with David and she'll let you in, huh? Good, then we can visit in the morning. Did you have a nice vacation?
4: Wonderful. I'll tell you all about it in the morning.
2: Okay, swell. We have to run now, sis. Bye. See you later, huh?
3: Oh, good evening.
5: Good evening.
3: Well, you're Mr. Newberry's sister, Sue, aren't you?
5: Mm-hmm.
3: He said you'd be along about this time. Come on in. Here, let me help you with your things.
5: Well, might as well leave them right here in the living room. This is where I always sleep. Hope I can find a clean sheet or two. Last time the laundry hadn't come back. Oh, my, isn't it warm this evening?
3: Yes, it is. Mr. Newberry said there'd be some grape juice in the refrigerator if you wanted it.
5: Oh, I am thirsty, come to think of it. Will you have some, too?
3: Yes.
5: Oh, heavens, what a kitchen. Looks as if Connie hadn't washed any dishes.

0: says they get in her way.
1: Well, she always has an alibi. Fred has begged and pleaded with her to quit, but the real reason is that she doesn't like housework. That is, she's decided she doesn't. When she once makes up her mind to anything, she's harder to budge than a boulder in a mountain.
0: Well, it's awfully hard to try to run a home and be out of it all day. I sometimes wonder if that's why little David is so restless at night. You know, I live next door, and my bedroom is just opposite his. And I hear him crying so often of late.
1: Well, a constant rush and confusion and irregularity of meals probably keep him stirred up all the time. But it's not my problem, and I quit talking about it a long time ago. But I do feel sorry for Fred. He's such a home man. Loves to work in the garden. Oh, he had such plans when they bought this.
2: Well, where in the Sam Hill is the place, anyway? Pardon me, sir. Could you tell me where 1717 Lansing Drive is?
3: Let me see. Lansing Drive.
2: Yeah, 1717.
3: Oh, I know now. You've passed it. You'll have to go back down this road about 3 miles after you make the turn at the foot of the hill.
2: Well, thanks very much. Well, that's what we get for arguing.
4: Well, who started it?
2: Well, we won't go into that, but I'll tell you this much. If you don't give up that job, but quick, I'm going to...
4: You're going to do what?
2: Plenty. We don't need your salary, Connie. You know it as well as I do.
4: Oh, don't we? Well, you know as well as I do we couldn't belong to the country club without it. We couldn't have our cottage at the beach, and we couldn't take that lecture course and...
2: Right, right. And we could do very well without any or all of them. What good do they do us? We haven't been to the club once since we joined. And the one time we planned on going, you refused because you didn't think your clothes were good enough. We were supposed to meet all the best people. Further my business connections, according to your ideas.
4: We will later on.
2: Oh, no doubt. In the meantime, we've spent just one weekend at the beach. We go to the lectures, and both of us are so sleepy and tired after working all day, we can't even keep awake.
4: But, Fred, it won't always be this way.
2: No. So we keep throwing our money away while we go around in circles. You work, I work, we never get time to play with David. And this year finds us just where we were last year. Now, let's quit kidding ourselves, Connie. You promised to quit a year ago.
4: But don't you realize that I want to get the beach place paid for?
2: I realize this. When we got married, we planned that as soon as I got out of the service, we'd have a real home, not a camping setup. Oh, darling, I want my boy to grow up knowing what it is to have his mother around the house. I like to have him run out to meet me when I come home. I like to smell dinner cooking and feel like I have some place to come to. You, Connie, at home, not dashing in, tired to death, opening cans.
4: Well, why didn't you marry a cook?
2: I married the girl I wanted. And I'm not going to let any office job come between her and me. I know what I want, Connie, and I mean to have it.
4: All you want is to bury me at home with your old pots and pans. A woman's place is in the home stuff. Too bad you didn't live in the bustle age.
2: Too bad you don't get yourself a hotel room and a can opener. You'd probably be just as happy. Evidently, you prefer to have our home life go the way of Edna's and Frank's on the rocks. But it's not going that way. If I have to tie you down, I'm warning you.
4: So you're warning me. Well, let me tell you a few things, Mr. Fred Newberry. I'm not going to be a household drudge for you or anybody else. I can make a living for myself and for David, too. Ooh, just whom do you think you are, Mr. Mussolini Hitler?
2: What's the use? You win. Go ahead. I guess you can carry off the honors at the party, too, because I'm not going.
4: Not going? Well, Mr. Hitler, I'm going and you're going to drive me there.
2: Don't worry. I'll drive you there, and you can get home the best way you can. Fed up being late everywhere we go. I'm fed up trying to submerge all our activities under your business career. I don't know what women like you want with a home, a husband, and children anyway.

0: doing home so soon? Is the party over? Where's Connie?
1: She went to the party. I didn't.
0: You didn't go? Why?
1: Oh, Sue, I don't know what's the matter with me, with Connie. I was so angry with her tonight, I could have boarded a freighter for the Solomon Islands and never come back.
0: Fred, what in the world's happened?
1: Oh, nothing. Nothing at all. It's the same old story. That job of hers. It's wrecking everything.
0: Oh, you're just tired.
1: I'll say I'm tired. I feel like a bird with no feet. No place to light. Sue, is it so wrong for a man to expect his wife to keep a simple home? All we do is sleep here. Half the time, we don't even eat our meals at home.

0: No order, no system, just a couple of jumping jacks with no head, no socks, no shirts.
1: Well,
0: no...
1: you're a grown man. Can't you take care of your own socks and shirts?
0: Sure. Sure I can. Live alone. It's not that, Sue. It's just that no home can be normal without somebody giving some thought and time to making it that way. That's a wife's job. It's my job to make the living, and I'm making a pretty darn good one.
1: Well, you happen to marry a girl who's not domestic. She can't help that. She likes office work. She's just not the domestic type.
0: Ah, domestic type, my eye. She's just stubborn. She wants that extra money to keep up with the Joneses. I made the mistake of telling her so tonight. We argued like a couple of wildcats. Oh, something's happening to us, Sue. We're always arguing. She's working too hard down there, and she won't admit it.
1: Well, I think you should have taken things into your own hands long ago. It's time little Connie learned a thing or two about her responsibility to her home. Something's got to be done.
0: Well, I've tried every way I know. I suppose being patient for 10 years or so had enabled her to come to her conclusion in her own way when we both quit caring one way or the other.
1: Nonsense. She has to be made to see just what she's doing to her husband's and her child's happiness.
0: But how are we ever going to change her viewpoint?
1: Fred, I believe I've got an idea. If Mrs. Barlow will help us, it might work. Oh, Mrs. Barlow!
2: I'll be there in just a minute.
1: If this doesn't cure her, nothing will. But if you ever tell her it was my idea, I'll jump in the ocean and pull you in after me. Now listen and see if you think this is worth trying.

0: Good night. Thanks for bringing me home. I'll call you tomorrow, Dorothy.
1: Good night.
0: Oh, Sue, did we wake you up? I forgot you'd be sleeping in here.
2: No. Oh, I haven't been asleep. Got interested in this book and I just couldn't put it down. What time is it anyway?
0: Oh, it's just 1 o'clock. Is Miss Barlow gone home?
3: Yes, I told her to go early. No need to keep her here when I was going to be here all night. Where's Fred?
0: Fred? Didn't he come home? Isn't he here?
3: Wasn't he at the party with you?
0: No. And you wait till I get hold of that old sorehead. We had a wonderful time at the party. Met some lovely people invited specially on our account. And just because we were late and we got into a really terrific argument and both said things we didn't mean, he suddenly announces that he's not going. So I went by myself. Oh, I was so mad at him, I could have boiled him in oil.
2: Oh, well, he probably went to a show.
0: I was never so embarrassed in my whole married life. Imagine not going to a party when it's right at the door. Oh, I'm going to lecture him what he does know about etiquette in a manner he won't soon forget. Everybody wanting to know where he was, and I having to make up all kinds of excuses that sounded reasonable. Oh,

0: Sue, wake up. Sue, Fred hasn't come on in yet. It's nearly 3 o'clock, and I haven't slept a wink.
1: What? What'd you say, Connie? Oh, is it morning already? Oh, I'm so sleepy.
0: Sue, it's Fred. He hasn't come yet. Oh, I'm worried to death. Where could he have gone? He's never done a thing like this before. Oh, something must have happened to him.
2: Oh, Connie, don't worry. He probably went over to your mother's.
0: Oh, he couldn't have. Mother and Dad have gone north for a month. There's nobody there. Something terrible has happened to it. I know it.
2: Now, Connie, don't get excited. Why don't you go on back to bed? Maybe he went over to Dan's.
0: Oh, but Dan and Margaret were at the party. He couldn't have gone there.
2: Well, I wouldn't worry, Connie. Maybe
0: he... Oh, he might have been in an accident or anything. Oh, Sue, I've got to do something. I'm going to call the emergency hospital. Why, Sue, he might be lying there dead this very minute for all I know.
2: Well, don't you suppose they would have called us if he'd been taken there?
0: Oh, I don't know. I'll call the police.
3: Emergency hospital. No such accident reported, madam. No Fred Newberry reported yet, lady. YMCA. No one registered by that name, madam. Elks Club. No one by that name on the register, ma'am.
0: Oh, Sue, what shall I do? Where can he be? Oh, if only we hadn't quarreled. I'll never say another cross word to him as long as I live. Oh, Sue!
2: Connie, you mustn't get so upset. I know he's all right.
0: How do you know it? Look at the people who were killed in automobile accidents every day. The road out to Larry's is an awfully bad winding road. We might have gone over to the other side and down the hill. Maybe he's lying there right now.
2: Oh, Connie, stop imagining things. He's liable to walk in any minute.
0: Oh, no. He wouldn't stay out like this and worry me. You know he wouldn't. Not my friend. Oh, Sue, do you think he might have gone down to the beach cottage?
2: Oh, I don't think he'd do that, Connie. 20 miles?
0: Well, maybe he thought he'd just ride down there and cool off. He was so angry with me. Well, because of that old job that I can't pry myself loose from. Oh, Sue, will you let me have your car? I've got to drive down and see if he's there. I can't stand not knowing where he is. Or will you go with me?
2: But what about David? We can't leave him here alone.
0: Well, we could wake up Mrs. Barlow and ask her if we can't leave him over there until morning.
2: Oh, no. I think it'd be better if she came over here so we wouldn't have to wake him up. I'll run over there right now. You get dressed and try to relax. Fred, Mrs. Barlow, I think we'd better call the whole thing off. It isn't happening the way we planned at all. Connie's just about crazy with fear and worry about what's happened to you, Fred. Oh, I can hardly stand not to tell her that you're right here and have been all the time.
4: What happened, Sue? What did she say? We saw the lights go on a little while ago. We expected you sooner.
2: Oh, she was planning to give you a good lecture when you did get home. After she went to bed, though, she couldn't sleep because she began to worry. Then she woke me up. She's called up the police, the emergency hospital, and half a dozen other places, and now she's determined to drive to the beach to see if you went down there.
5: Oh, I wonder if we ought not to tell her.
2: I think we should.
4: Well, I don't. I'm desperate. It's a few tears now against what could mean our future happiness. And I'm willing to take my chances on getting her cured once and for all.
2: Oh, but Fred, that long drive at this time of night?
4: Well, I'll trail your car a couple of minutes behind you all the way. We've stayed up this late, Mrs. Barlow. Can you help us out for the rest of the night?
5: Why, of course. I'll just go over to your house and stay until you get back.
2: Oh, I'm afraid Connie might actually make herself ill. You've no idea the way she's carrying on.
4: Oh, I don't want anything serious to happen either, Sue, but half the troubles of married couples today are just like ours. And for once, I'm going to use my head.
2: Well, all right, but remember, I didn't bargain for anything like this.

0: Connie, don't you think... Well, that is... Hadn't you better let me drive? I'm not too tired. You're going too fast. Please slow up, will you? You frighten me.
1: Oh, I didn't realize. I'll go slower. I hardly know what I'm doing. If he isn't there, I'll never forgive myself. Anything has happened to Fred, I'll... Oh, Sue, I just wouldn't want to live.
0: Oh, Connie, please stop worrying.
1: All this just because of an old job. Argument.
0: But there's so much more back of it than that, Connie. I don't see how you or any other girl can expect to do justice to a house, a 4-year-old child, a husband, and an 8-hour-a-day exacting job. There just are not enough hours in the day to take care of it all. You ought to be able to see that. Somebody always gets the little end of a set up like that. There's no way to make a home.
1: But hundreds of women do it. Successful wives and mothers.
0: Well, look at the broken homes. You think they just break themselves up? Making a home for a family is an all-time job.
1: Oh, pooh, that's old-fashioned. You sound like Grandma Jackson.
0: Well, I agree with you. Home is an old-fashioned idea. Just like the multiplication table and the alphabet. But they all work when we apply them. The same as a home grows to mean something when somebody is working at it.
1: Oh, Sue, you're just an old maid with theories. What do you know about husbands and children and homes and... Oh, forgive me, that was mean. I didn't mean to say a thing like that. Oh, Sue, I don't know what I'm talking about.
0: Connie, dear, of course I forgive you. But if I could only make you realize what you're doing to Fred, to yourself and to David.
1: But if others can do it, why can't I? You know how I dislike housework.
0: But it isn't your job to get out and make the living. Your job, the one you took on when you got married, is to make the home. It's the whole basic idea of marriage itself, whether you like it or not. Otherwise, it becomes just a box of April Fool's candy. Sweet in a bitter sort of way. Connie, you're not even listening.
1: I was just thinking of Fred. If he's not down at the cottage.
0: Connie, slow down, for heaven's sake. You're up to 60 again.
1: Here's the key, Sue. See if you can open the door. My hands are shaking, so I can't unlock it. Fred! Oh, Fred, are you here? Fred! Oh, Sue, I knew he wouldn't be here. What am I to do? Oh, he hasn't been here. The bed hasn't been touched. Now I know he's been killed. Somebody has crashed into him.
0: Connie, honey, don't. You're just going to make yourself ill.
1: Oh, dear God. Please, please help me find him. Keep him safe. If only I hadn't been so stubborn. I love him so. He's so good, so patient with me.
0: Connie, there's something I must tell you. I can't... I see...
1: I know it, Sue. You're right. I see it now. I was only thinking of myself, just because I like to work. Oh, Fred, Fred, why didn't I listen to you?
0: Connie, let me make some coffee. We'll stay here the rest of the night. There's no use looking for him anymore. And in the morning, everything will seem different.
1: Oh, but I can't. I can't eat or sleep until I know what's happened to him. He was so angry with me, he might have just driven off the side of the road and burned up in the car. Oh, if only he's still alive. I'll do anything. Anything. I'll never work another day as long as I live. I'll quit tomorrow.
0: Connie, listen. What was that?
1: Oh, Fred. Fred, you're safe.
2: Connie, darling.
1: Oh, forgive me. Oh, Fred, darling.
2: I didn't really mean to hurt you like this, Connie. Just let me hold you in my arms. Oh, if I thought you'd take it like this, I never would have.
1: Nothing matters, Fred. You're safe. I don't care what you did or where you went. All I know is that you're here. You're safe. Don't explain anything. The whole thing was my fault. I did promise to quit that job. And this time, I mean it.
2: Connie. Oh, Connie, I love you so.

0: This is Alan Jones again. I wonder if you are as interested as I am in this fact. In looking through the records of juvenile delinquency and psychological surveys, you'll find they'll all agree on this one thing, that the effect of the home is the greatest single factor in establishing and maintaining moral values. Nothing else can take the place of the home in that respect. The family is the strongest fortress we have as a nation. That's why it's so important to have the right kind of family, a happy family, a good family. And that kind of a family isn't a matter of luck. It's a matter of pulling together in every way. It means being interested in each other, working together, having fun together, being proud of each other, and praying together. Because just as nothing can take the place of the family, nothing can take the place of family prayer. A family that prays together, stays together. We said at the very beginning of this program that more things are wrought by prayer than this world dreams of. Well, you'll never know how much a prayer can do until you've said one. And it shouldn't be hard to pray. After all, prayer is a talking to God. So pray tonight as a family, just a simple, sincere prayer for the help you need. Pray together tonight, tomorrow night, every night. Before saying goodnight, I'd like to thank Susan Peters for her performance as Connie and Richard Quine for his portrayal of Fred. A special word of thanks also to Mary Cox for writing tonight's play, to Mel Williamson for his direction, and to Max Terre for his music. Others who appeared in our play tonight were Henry Blair, Irene Tedrow, Lila Webb, and Don Doolittle. Next week, our family theater stars will be Nelson Eddy as host and Gregory Peck in Lonely Road. Good night, and God bless you.
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1: More things are wrought by prayer than this world dreams of.

Do you remember a day, maybe for some of you a day long ago, but a day to remember always? The day when you stood beside someone you love and pledged your faith in one another until death do us part. And on that day, together you ask God to bless you, to bless your marriage. That is a prayer that should be on our lips, not only on the day of marriage, but every day. And when we as a family join together and ask God to bless our home, we can be sure that He will hear our prayers and help us in all difficulties. Pray together as a family. Make daily family prayer a family practice. And in your hearts and homes, there will always be the peace and happiness that comes with God's wonderful help.

0: If you stand at the bridge where the Chicago River meets Lake Michigan, you can see the towering skyscrapers shoot up from the river banks. You can see the great Michigan Boulevard with its elegant shops. And then as you look down below to the lower level, a subterranean passageway that follows the black, swirling Chicago River westward, a panorama of contrasts unfolds, unequaled by few cities in the world. The lower level was roofed by the streets above, shadowed by the skyscrapers and warehouses on its north and south banks. As you move along the lower level, you'll note the ghoulish-looking shops, one-time speakeasies during the Chicago's reign of terror. All are deserted now, save one, the lower level cafe. Proprietor, Adam Adams.
1: My name is Adams. Before I took over the lower level cafe, it was a hideout and hangout for the Chicago underworld. I ran the cafe as I found it, red checkered tablecloths, sawdust on the floor, and an old upright piano with a few bullet holes still in the framework. My customers called the place quaint. Coming down those 40 steps one rainy evening in the early 30s on my way to the cafe, I saw a guy leaning up against one of the pillars, coat collar turned up and soaked to the skin. He finished smoking a cigarette, tossed the butt into the river, and started for it. So I grabbed his arm. I wouldn't go after that butt, son.
2: Hey, why not?
1: It's too wet. Yeah, have a dry one.
2: No, thanks. Just finished.
1: You know, it's kind of slippery on that edge, especially during the rain.
2: Sort of makes sliding in much easier, don't you think?
1: It's the coming back that's tough. You see, there's nothing to grab onto.
2: I wasn't figuring on coming back.
1: Well, that's generally the idea until you're in. What's the matter, you broke?
2: Does it make any difference?
1: It does. Hey, look, I know a joint where we can get some hot coffee. Free. How about it?
2: Why not? I've got lots of time.
1: At my cafe, I found out something about Robert Morrison. He was a piano accompanist for some big concert singer on tour. There was a nasty auto smash-up. She was killed and his whole left hand was crushed. Well, he'd been on a bum ever since. And the river was his last beat. After I fed him, I told him I needed a piano player in my cafe. He suspected I needed one like I needed two heads. But he did take the job. A week later, I handed him his first paycheck. He broke down and cried. Well, he had a good one coming to him. You see, he told me all about his little girl whose mother had died in childbirth and who was now with the AIDS Society. And today was going to bring her home. You see, today was her birthday. Well, late that afternoon, I was leaving the cafe when I saw them having a picnic on the north bank of the river.
3: Wouldn't it be fun, Daddy, to have a picnic every day?
2: You wouldn't want a birthday every day, would you?
3: Oh, yes. Then I'd be real grown up.
2: You mean grown up.
3: And I could cook for you and sew and everything.
2: But you'd get old too fast. Why, you'd be 365 years old by next July.
3: Well, I could stop having birthdays after I was grown up.
2: Grown up, darling.
3: Grown up, Daddy. Look, Daddy, the locomotive across the river.
2: Looks like it's backing up.
3: But it's leaving that car all by itself.
2: They've moved it to a siding. Must be a special car.
3: What's special about it?
2: Oh, important people generally have private cars. Sometimes the President of the United States rides in one. I remember the great musician Paderewski always traveled on his concert tours in a private car.
3: But do they just leave the car there?
2: Oh, no. When they're ready to go to another city, their locomotive hitches it on and off they go.
3: But why don't they live in a house like we do?
2: Well, geniuses are not usually sociable people. They don't like crowds.
3: Is that why you're not sociable, Daddy?
2: Who told you that?
3: Mrs. McGivney at the AIDS Society.
2: She did, eh?
3: What are you writing, Daddy?
2: Oh, just some music.
3: Oh, I know. Do, re, mi, fa, si, la.
2: Oh, no. Do, re, mi, fa, so, la, ti, do.
3: Is that what you're writing?
2: Not exactly. I'm writing a story of that river.
3: A story? Like Alice in Wonderland?
2: Well, it's not that kind of a story. It's a musical story of the river.
3: Please tell it to me, Daddy.
2: Well, it It's kind of hard to tell in words. Those notes tell of that river when it was a little stream, far, far away, beyond the railway station, farther than we can see.
3: Farther than the steam shovel?
2: Much farther. And the music here shows this happy little stream flowing in from the meadows, playing along its banks filled with willows, making the flowers grow, and the grass, and giving life to the small trees.
3: And birds, too?
2: We'll put in birds, too. Now, these notes, they tell how the stream moves up and becomes a river. And it gets wider and wider, and the water rushes faster. And that brings on a new kind of music. Then we hear the sounds of the city in the distance, the pounding steam shovels, the blast of locomotives.
3: Just like the one we heard?
2: Exactly. And we come past the skyscrapers and those big buildings over there, and then comes the music of the bridges, opening all along the rivers the big boats come through. And then where the river rushes past Adams Cafe, it sweeps under the Michigan Avenue Bridge, and we hear 1,000 tones swelling into a terrific crescendo of chords. And that's the death march of the river disappearing into the lake. Now, if I could only hear it played as it should be.
3: Why can't you play it, Daddy?
2: It takes two hands to play that sort of music.
3: But when your hands get better, you'll be able to play it, won't you?
2: We'll see.
3: Can't we be in the story?
2: You are, darling. You're the inspiration for every note. Now you go and play while I finish putting this music down.

0: that was real good.
1: Oh? Where did you come from, young lady?
0: Across the river, by the bridge.
1: Are you lost?
0: No. Daddy and I are having a picnic, but he's busy now.
1: Oh, I see.
0: I know why you don't live in a real house.
1: Well, I don't live in a real house. Well, why?
0: Because you're a genius and you're not very sociable.
1: Who told you all that?
0: My daddy. He's not sociable either.
1: And what does he do that makes him unsociable?
0: He plays the piano.
1: Uh-huh. So that's it.
0: Can you play chopsticks?
1: Chopstick? You mean like this? There.
0: No, that's not right.
1: It isn't. Can you play it right?
0: You'll have to play it with one hand, like this. One, two, three, one, two, three, one, two, three, one, two, three, one, two, three, one, two, three, one, two.
1: What happens to the other hand?
0: My daddy plays it with me. Would you play with me?
1: You mean you want me to play the right hand, is that it?
0: Yes, and I'll count, huh?
1: All right. You count.
0: Now, ready, begin. One, two, three, one, two, three, one, two, three, one, two, three, one, two, three, one, two, three, one, two, three. Wasn't that much better?
1: Bravo, much.
0: That's the way my daddy and I play it. What's that music on your piano?
1: Something I was practicing. Would you like to hear it?
0: Oh, yes.

0: Daddy writes music like that. But he can't play it.
1: No? Why not?
0: He hurt his hand, and he hasn't played for a long time.
1: Oh.
0: He used to play with two hands, just like you.
1: But I'm sure it will get well again. Now, don't you think you'd better run along to your picnic? Your father might wonder where you are.
0: Do you live in a train all the time?
1: No, only when I'm traveling.
0: Wouldn't you rather live in a house?
1: Well, this is a little more convenient.
0: You could come and stay with us. I could ask my daddy.
1: You're a little princess. What's your name?
0: Margaret Morrison. What's yours?
1: Jose Miguel Arentino.
0: Gee, that's a funny name. Is it your real name?
1: Yes.
0: You're sure you're not making it up? Like Jabberwocky and the Gryphon or the Bandersnatch?
1: No, I didn't make it up.
0: Didn't they tease you about it at school?
1: Where I went to school, it didn't sound funny. I tell you, for you, I change it. You can call me Jose. How's that?
0: Jose. Nope. I don't like that either.
1: You don't? How about Joe?
0: I'll have to call you Mr. Joe.
1: Well, couldn't you just call me Joe?
0: It isn't respectful.
1: All right, Mr. Joe. Now you better run along.
0: Can I come tomorrow?
1: Anytime. You are always
2: maestro,
1: welcome.
2: Maestro, maestro, good news. Orchestra Hall is a complete cell. Who's this?
1: This is Margaret. Margaret, may I present Signor Pietro de Nerval, my manager.
0: How do you do?
2: Oh, maestro, I don't understand. Who is this bambina? What's she doing here?
0: I heard Joe playing the piano. I mean, Mr. Joe. So I came to visit him.
2: Joe? Joe who?
1: Joe me. I am Joe.
0: Mr. Joe. And what's your name?
2: Oh, look, little girl. Please. Please. Go away. Nobody interrupts the maestro at this hour.
1: Why, she is my most critical audience.
2: Audience? A street wife.
0: Can you play chopsticks?
2: Joe, chopsticks? Maestro, this is unprecedented.
1: Yeah, of course he plays chopsticks. All managers are frustrated virtuosos.
2: This child is bewitched to you, maestro.
1: Is that bad?
0: All three of us can play together, like Daddy, Adam, and me.
2: Dear little girl, here's a dollar. Go away, please.
0: Do you want me to go away, Mr. Joe?
1: No. Of course not.
2: Maestro, my bitch is lost. I will take her myself to the police.
1: She is not lost. Now, perhaps if we all play chopstick, then she might go away. Eh, Margaret?
0: All right. Now I'll sit next to Mr. Joe, and you... Say, what is your name?
1: His name is worse than mine. Call him Kilroy.
0: All right, Mr. Kilroy, you sit beside me.
2: Maestro, this is a sheer madness. I refuse.
1: Pietro, do as she asks.
2: Yes, maestro.
0: Now, you, Mr. Joe, play with the right hand, and Mr. Kilroy, play with the middle. And I'll play down here. Ready?
1: Ready, Pietro?
2: Ready.
0: Now, I'll count. One, two...

0: It was the next day I met little Margaret skipping across the bridge. She said her father had sent her to the music store to get some manuscript like the kind she was carrying. And on her way back from the music store, she stopped by the railway siding to see her pal, Mr. Joe.
1: Hello, Mr. Joe.
2: I'm a no Mr. Joe. I'm a what do you call a Kilroy. So it's you again.
1: I said hello, and you didn't say hello back.
2: Hello, and a goodbye. The maestro's in a no mood. He's upset. Goodbye, goodbye, goodbye.
1: You mean Mr. Joe's stomach is upset?
2: His stomach, his head, everything is bad, bad. Goodbye.
1: Why, that's terrible. I know just the right thing for him. Now, you just hold this music for
2: him.
1: Hey,
2: now, wait a minute.
1: I'll go to Mr. Gleason's drugstore.
2: No, please.
1: You put him right to bed and take his temperature. I know just what to get for him.
3: Pietro?
2: Yes, maestro.
3: I thought I heard you talking to someone.
2: Oh, no, maestro. I was talking it to myself.
3: There is a place for people like that. Yeah. That manuscript in your hand, what is it?
2: It
3: must be the one Mazzini asked me to look at. Why didn't you say it was here?
2: Well, it's...
3: I don't know what's got into you lately. Let me see.

0: Pietro, listen to this. I would have sworn Mazzini didn't have it in him.
1: I would have sworn it too.

0: Mr. Joe.
1: Hello, you.
0: Why aren't you in bed? I brought you some castor oil.
1: Bed? Castor oil?
2: No.
0: Mr. Kilroy said your stomach was upset.
1: I just said he was upset.
0: You said stomach.
1: Oh, maestro. This is too much.
0: You don't sound like you're sick, Mr. Joe.
1: But it really was. But you have restored me. I'm fine now.
0: Oh, well, I better go home now. My daddy is waiting.
1: Oh, yes, yes, darling, go home.
0: Can I have my daddy's music, Mr. Kilroy?
1: Music? Oh, yes, yes, here it is, right on the piano.
3: Wait a minute. Pietro, I thought you said this was Mazzini's music.
0: That's my daddy's. Mr. Kilroy was taking care of it for
1: me. Maestro, I tried to explain.
3: Let me get this straight. That music was brought here by the child.
0: Yes, and it belongs to my daddy.
1: Look, maestro, it's very possible that this man, Morrison, can be a copyist for some well-known composer.
0: He does not. He works for Adam, and he wrote that because I saw him.
3: Saw him?
0: Saw him.
3: Well, Margaret, maybe he was copying those notes from some other score?
0: He did not, because it's all about a little stream with flowers and trees and the birds singing.
3: You mean this part?
0: Yes, and then the river gets bigger and the steam shovels and the trains make all kinds of noise. And Clancy's barge whistle. And then there's the big building. And then the river goes by Adam's Cafe, where my daddy works.
3: He plays the piano in Adam's Cafe?
0: Yes.
3: So that's it. Now, where's the rest of the music? You didn't lose any pages, did you?
0: No. Maybe Mr. Kilroy lost some.
1: I did not.
3: Pietro, this man has written a great musical story of that river. It should be completed. Something like this on my program would be fresh, vital.
1: No, but maestro. Long Chopin, Beethoven.
3: Yes, Chopin, Beethoven. But can someone write great music now? This has heart and imagination. Now, he must finish it, I insist.
1: You insist. Don't you hear say he's a genius?
3: Margaret, I must see your father at once.
0: Oh, my daddy doesn't talk to anyone but Adam and me. He's not very sociable.
1: You see, I told you, he's a genius.
3: Pietro, shut up. Margaret, couldn't you tell your father that Arentino... No, he wouldn't believe you.
0: I could tell him my friends, Mr. Joe and Mr. Kilroy, would like to see him.
3: Yeah, I don't think that would do it. And we could go to see him.
1: You, one of the world's great virtuosos, go to see him, a barroom piano player. Oh, that would be outrageous. No, I alone shall go to this man. I shall request him to come here.
3: A noble self-sacrifice, Pietro, but that will be no way to treat a genius. Now, I tell you what we do. We'll all go to see him.
0: Oh, goody, then we can all play chopsticks.

0: It was later that same afternoon when Morrison came to my cafe looking worried. He told me how he sent the kid for some manuscript paper more than 2 hours ago and she hadn't come back. He thought she might have stopped over to have a chat with me because she was a great one for making friends. Well, we both started to look for her when all of a sudden, coming down the 40 steps from the bridge, was little Margaret with two men. Morrison's first reaction was truant officers, so he asked me to talk to him and he slipped back into the cafe.
1: Yoo-hoo, Mr. Adams. Hello, Mr. Adams.
0: Oh, hello, Margaret. Gentlemen, I'm sorry about this. It won't ever happen again.
1: This is Mr. Joe and Mr. Kilroy.
0: Yeah, Mr. Kilroy?
2: The name is De Netrale. Pietro De Netrale. And this...
3: Never mind, Pietro. As you were saying, sir...
0: Well, all I was saying is, what can I do for you boys?
2: Do you know who this is?
3: Pietro, please. Mr. Adams, where could I find Margaret's father?
0: Oh, you're an old friend of Morrison's, is that it?
3: No, a new friend.
0: Well, that's okay. He's right inside the cafe.
1: There's my daddy. Daddy, this is Mr. Joe and Mr. Kilroy.
3: The name is Arentino.
4: Arentino? The pianist?
2: Hey, you see? He knows.
0: Why don't you crawl into the woodwork, pal?
3: Morrison, this manuscript, is it your own composition?
4: But how did you get it?
3: Yeah, that's another story, but is it yours?
4: Yes, but I still don't understand.
3: Margaret brought it to me, accidentally, of course, and...
1: I left it with Mr. Kilroy.
2: It was a heavenly inspired accident. I knew it was breaking my heart.
3: Yes, Pietro, and of course you did.
4: But it isn't finished yet.
3: That's one of the reasons I am here. If you would finish it, I should like permission to include it in my repertoire. I want to present it next Sunday at Orchestra Hall.
2: The maestro will bring you fame and fortune.
3: Oh, Pietro, please. What do you say, Morris? May I use it?
4: I don't know what to say. I wrote it just for something to do.
3: No. You wrote it because it had to be written. What difference does it make, why or when? It's a wonderful piece of music.
4: I had thought of it as a symphony. It needs strings, brass, so many instruments.
3: I can't promise you Toscanini, but if you will accept an Arentino with piano and orchestra, I shall be grateful.
1: Gee, Daddy, and then we can hear the steam shovels and the squeaking bridges... and everything.
2: Well, it may not be ready in time, maestro. Possibly we can play it later in the tour.
3: Possibly we will play it here. If it means canceling a dozen engagements throughout the country.
4: Mr. Arentino, I'd like to ask a favor.
3: Yes?
4: I've never heard this composition played with two hands. Would you play it for me?
3: Thank you for the privilege.
1: And, Daddy, shall I tell him about the little stream and how it growed?
4: Grew, Margaret. Yes. Yes, I think he understands these things and much more.
3: I tell you what you can do, Margaret. You can explain them to Mr. Kilroy while I play music.
1: There was a little stream, far, far away, farther than the railway station. It played among the meadows,

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I saw thousands of people in orchestra hall listening to the life and death of a river.

0: You know, I'll never forget that last scene. There were the three of them. Arantino, little Margaret, and Morrison. Each held a child's hand as she went skipping up the 40 steps to the upper level. And I said to Kilroy, who was walking with me, well, I seen it happen. A stairway to paradise that led down to a riverfront. But Kilroy wasn't listening. He was looking up at the little girl nearly bawling and mumbling something about...
1: Of such is the kingdom of heaven.
0: Yeah. Of such is the kingdom of heaven.

I guess there isn't one of us but has to admit that at times we get to worrying. We worry about a lot of things. Business affairs, our jobs, our future. And when we pick up the papers and see that one marriage in three goes on the rocks, when we see reports about juvenile delinquency, we even begin to worry about our own family. Yes, there are many things today that tend to separate a family. That's why we need all the help we can have to bring our families together. There's nothing that will bring a family closer in unity and understanding than the common bond of trust and faith in God. The simple expression of that faith, the daily practice of family prayer, is the greatest inspiration and example we can give our children. Family prayer can and will bring God's blessing in our home, the blessing of harmony and understanding, because a family that prays together stays together. This is John Lund saying good night, and God bless you.

Before saying goodnight, we'd like to thank Natalie Wood for her performance as Margaret, Edgar Berrier for the role of Jose, and Philip Terry for his performance as Morrison. Our thanks also to John Slott for adapting his play for radio, and to Max Ter for his music. Heard in tonight's play was an adaptation from Victor Young's Manhattan Concerto, played by pianist Harry Sukman. Mel Williamson directed, John Ryder produced the program. Others who appeared in tonight's program were Lou Merrill and Jack Petruzzi. Next week, our family theater drama will be No Greater Love. Your host will be Frank Leahy.

0: 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This program is heard overseas through the facilities of the United States Armed Forces Radio Services. Tony Lofrano speaking. 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
1: 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This is Zoe saying, thanks for listening. Till then, have a great one.
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0: Good evening. This is your host, Keith. Welcome to Audio Theater for Tuesday, May 5th, 2026. This evening, I present a triple play from the old-time radio series, Adventures of Philip Marlowe. Tonight's titles is as follows: The Sword of Cebu, The Man on the Roof, and The Anniversary Gift. This set of shows aired on the evenings of March 28th, April 4th, and 11th, 1950 now. Sit back and relax as Amos and Andy brings you tonight's feature. 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
1: Get this and get it straight. Crime is a sucker's road, and those who travel it wind up in the gutter, the prison, or the grave. This time I started with a Romanian from left field. Got misled in the Philippine jungles, chased a beautiful blonde clear to Venice, and wound up with a friend from Siam. All without ever leaving Los Angeles. It happened like this.

from the pen of Raymond Chandler, outstanding author of crime fiction, comes his most famous character in The Adventures of Philip Marlowe. Now, with Gerald Moore, starred as Philip Marlowe, we bring you tonight's exciting story, The Sword of Cebu.

0: who have lost their way.
1: You could tell me where is the office of Philip Marlowe, the detective, maybe.
2: Yeah, sure. Right around the corner here to your left.
1: Oh, thank you very much. My friend, you know this Mr. Marlowe, eh?
2: Well, yes. Yeah, I think you could say I know him.
1: Tell me, he is a reliable man?
2: Well, it depends on what you want to rely on him for. Excuse me, will you? I want to unlock the door.
1: But you are Philip Marlowe?
2: Yeah, you're so right. Come on in, Mr.
1: Never mind. Now listen to me. I will pay you twice what Henry Pound has offered to you. Also, I will add to that $1,000 for a bonus.
2: Wait a minute. What is this, Henry Pound, the thousand...
1: Please, I have not the time for haggling. We may get $2,000, but you must work for me, not for Henry Pound. You only pretend to work for him.
2: Now, look, Bud, in the first place, I haven't heard from Henry Pound since I worked for him 4 years ago.
1: Huh?
2: Second place, I still don't know who you are or what you want.
1: Huh?
2: Maybe you better sit down over there, start at the beginning, and tell me.
1: You are lying! You are trying to trick me! Very well.
2: The short, dumpy man with wild black hair turned suddenly savage, swung a hard pistol and knuckles at my front teeth and popped me back up against my office desk. By the time I got out of the hall, he was gone. I was going to follow him, but my phone screaming for attention inside stopped me. I decided to be philosophical about it. After all, screwball, find me all the time. Hello, Marlowe speaking.
3: Hello, this is Henry Pound. Remember me?
2: Yes, I just had a reminder.
3: I've been trying to get hold of you for 2 hours, my boy. Where have you been?
2: Out to dinner. Now listen, Mr. Pound, I just...
3: Stop, Marlowe. This is most important.
2: What?
3: I need your help again, immediately.
2: Yeah, no doubt includes a stubby crumb with a head full of wild black hair and a nasty temper that left you on the run 10 seconds ago.
3: Kurt Bebesco.
2: Whatever you call him, it's probably it.
3: Bebesco, Kurt Bebesco. He's the one man I have reason to fear, Marlowe.
2: Yeah?
3: Come out here to my place at once, will you, my boy? Old Henry Pound's future is dangling over a very deep abyss by the merest thread, all because the sword is gone.
2: What sword? What sword are you talking about, Mr. Pound?
3: On the island of Cebu in the Philippines, the sword of Cebu.
2: What?
3: It means everything to me, and it's gone, vanished. I must have it back. Hurry, Marlowe.
2: Minutes later, I pulled up in front of the walled-in jungle Henry Pound called home and zigzagged in through an Okinawan anti-evil spirit gate. Waded past the grove of dripping elephant ears and ragged banana trees and finally made the front door. The house itself, from turned-up eaves to thatched nipa lanai, must have been gathered piecemeal on Pacific Islands, all the way from Hokkaido to the New Hebrides. It was Henry Pound himself who answered the door.
4: Oh, Marlowe. You know, the only thing wrong with you is I never get to see you except when I'm in trouble.
2: That's the business I'm in.
4: Well, come in.
2: Sure. Hey, it's quite a place you have here, Mr. Pound.
4: The islands, my boy, yes. Since business keeps me away from them, I've brought their atmosphere here to me.
2: Even the music, huh?
4: All but the mosquitoes. Oh, shoo-shoo. Now, stay away from underfoot, will you? Come on,
2: sketch. Shoo-shoo, huh? That's an albino Siamese, isn't it?
4: Yeah, quite unusual.
2: Yeah.
4: But he sheds that abominable white fur of his like any common cat this time of year.
2: Yeah.
4: By the way, did you see my servant, Hideki?
2: Was I supposed to?
4: Well, when I couldn't reach you by phone, I sent him down to your office to wait.
2: Well, he must have gotten lost then.
4: Well, no matter. Let's get on to cases, my boy. Now, sit down, will you please? And listen closely.
2: All right.
4: My major business, as you remember, is importing pearls from the Orient.
2: Yeah, I remember.
4: And since you worked for me last, I acquired a partner, a fine fellow named Voss in Manila. With his contacts there and mine here in the States, we've been extremely successful.
2: Was he the one who sent you that sword you mentioned?
4: Yes, it arrived 2 days ago, but he sent over half the curios you see in this room. That's why I failed to realize that there was anything

0: Well, what's it look like?
1: Well, it's 3 feet long, Marlowe. The handle and the sheath are from the same gorgeous piece of white mahogany, and literally covered with intricate and exquisite carving.
0: Sounds wonderful.
1: Oh, it is. When the sword is in the sheath, the two pieces form a complete pattern.
0: Mm-hmm.
1: I thought of it at once, of course, but when I came in to examine it again, it was gone, stolen. Naturally, I called you instead of the police. I've got to get it back, Marlowe, intact and without publicity. Why, that sword is with... Hi, Dickie.
0: Hey, he's hurt.
1: Hi, Dickie, my
2: friend. Oh, Mr. Palm. Hi, Dickie, very sorry. He did not see Honorable Mr. Marlowe. Hi, Dickie was attacked outside the minute he left.
0: By a stocky guy with wild black hair?
2: Oh, yes, yes, that's him, yes. He find out where Hi, Dickie was going. Then he hit Hi, Dickie. That all Heidecki remember until a few minutes ago when he waked up again.
1: Oh, well, do you need a doctor, Heidecki?
2: Oh, no, thank you. Just the same, Mr. Palm. Heidecki already feel much better.
1: Well, if you're sure, now you better go lie down anyway.
2: So, thank you. We watch head first and be ship-shaped no time. Very sorry, Heidecki was
1: well,
2: not true, Mr. Palm. Excuse, please, very sorry.
1: Well, now, that explains how Babisco got to your office, my boy. He's our man, all right.
0: Yeah, but I don't think Babisco has the sword. You see, he's looking for it. He offered $2,000 to me to double-cross you.
1: Oh. I can't understand it. Babisco is the only one who might know the truth about the sword. If he didn't take it, then who... Oh, you stupid cat, get out of there. Look out! I knew it. Now see what you've done. Broken my siling vase.
0: Hey, he was playing with a piece of paper over there. Wait a minute. Oh, yeah, here it is.
1: Eh?
0: It's a rent receipt made out of somebody named Saunders.
1: Let me see it.
0: Sure.
1: Received $40 rent 1 month in advance for 812 Front Street, Venice. It is dated yesterday. Marlowe, I've never heard of this Saunders person, yet this thing was dropped here in my house. Perhaps by our thief, Marlowe. Do you realize what a break this is?
0: Dropped isn't the word. This was deposited.
1: Oh, what do you mean?
0: It's a plant complete with name, address, and date. It was left here by someone who wanted it to be found, because whoever has the sword of Cebu right now might also have it up for sale.
1: I think you're right, my boy. What do you plan to do?
0: The only thing I can do, go to Venice and strike a bargain in our favor, I hope. I'll call you, Mr. Pound. I pushed my way out through the jungle of my car, turned around at the dead end of the street, and went down the way I'd come. At the first intersection, leaning against a lamppost, was 6 feet of lantern jaw, redhead in a turtleneck sweater and seaman's jacket. Gave me a hard, steady once over until I was out of sight. Later, halfway to Venice, I picked up a pair of very sticky headlights in my rearview mirror, but lost them again. I turned out of Front Street and finally found number 812 all by itself out at the far end. I parked a block away and walked back. It was a battered, rickety beach shack. I moved in gently and found a crack wide enough to look through. There was no furniture, just one big packing crate, a kerosene lamp, and a blonde. Ho-ho, what a blonde. She belonged in that joint like an orchid in a blacksmith. In one hand, she held a cigarette, and the other a small automatic. I went quietly to the back of the house, found a tin can, and threw it. And I plastered my back up beside the door and waited. She came out slowly, gun first. And when there was enough showing to get a hold of... I grabbed it!
1: Let's go!
0: Drop the gun, sister. Come on, Jim. There. That's better. Now we can go in and talk, huh?
3: You think you're so clever.
0: Say goodbye. Hey... Cozy little spot you picked.
3: You got here, so it serves its purpose. Who are you?
0: Philip Marlowe, Henry Pond's private detective. Where's the sword?
3: Oh, we've things to talk over.
0: Your bargaining position is lousy, Miss Saunders.
3: What's the offer?
0: Zero, baby. I'm getting it back for free. Now, where is it?
3: Get your hands off me. The sword is here in the house, but the scabbard isn't. And one's quite worthless without the other, you know.
0: You're not taking a lot of chances, are you, kid?
3: The sword has already brought me $5,000, Marlowe, and I've only just begun. So make an offer. And make it good.
0: You're a liar. The sword's not worth one-tenth that.
3: Not of itself, no. But this one's special, and I know why. And I'll tell you something else.
0: You bet you will. You'll tell me where it is and fast.
4: Not that fast, mister. Don't move. Drop the gun. Now you can turn around.
0: Well, a lantern show with red hair. You were tailing me, after all.
4: Yeah, you said it.
3: Now, wait a minute.
0: Shut up.
3: But I...
0: Get out.
4: The front door. Go on, beat it. I'll see you later. Now you, mister.
0: Now what?
4: Now we sit down, a couple of smart guys, and find a good, sensible way to work this out. Only I'm just a little smarter, because I got the only gun.
0: Keep talking.
4: What'd you say the sword was?

0: Speak up, fella. Time's running out.
1: Sounds like time's not the only thing that's running out, Red.
2: Somebody's in the back room. Sorry, Tootsie, but now this only works one
3: way.
1: Oh. I couldn't tell how long I'd been out. I felt like I'd lost at least a weekend in somebody's boiler factory. I got back far enough to realize that something was going through my pockets. It was snaggled tooth, had a wee scope of beard, and put the room in need of a healthy spraying of sweet air.
3: Yeah, that's a little better. I thought you was done in there for a minute.
1: Yeah? Who are you? Oh, what happened anyway?
3: Yeah, that's what I'd like to know. Call me Sid.
1: Okay. Yes, Sid.
3: Yeah, thank you. I was walking along the beach out there like I always do, and all of a sudden I heard a scream. You know, like it was a wounded cat. It came from in here. And I know this house has been empty for years. Was it you who screamed?
1: No, I went out too fast.
3: Yeah. Well, I come a-running, and just when I stepped up in the porch, a fella in a pea jacket come charging out and beat it down the street.
1: Yeah, I remember. Red and the noise in the back. Have you been in there, that back room?
3: Me?
1: Yeah.
3: No, I just looked this far, and then I found you. What's it all about, mister? What's back in there?
1: Hey, bring that kerosene lantern, will you?
3: Yeah, sure. Yeah, I got it. Look, a guy.
1: Yeah, a wild-haired Romanian named Bibescu, with a sword of Cebu sticking clear through him. Dead center.

0: Now, with our star, Gerald Moore, we continue with the second act of Philip Marlowe in tonight's story, The Sword of Cebu.
1: While the beachcomber gaped like a marionette with broken jaw strings at the impaled body of Kurt Bobesco slumped at our feet, I quickly covered the room in the back porch, which led to the beach outside, looking for the wooden sheath that belonged to the Sword of Cebu, just in case Claire Saunders had been bluffing. But 5 minutes of that got me nothing more than a little exercise and a lot of salt air.
2: Well, what should we ought to do now, mister? Call the cops?
1: Yeah, I guess so.
2: Sure would like to take that sword.
1: So would I, Junior. But the homicide boys are kind of narrow-minded, you see. They like their corpses as is.
2: Yeah?
1: Come on, let's get to the phone.
2: Yeah, okay. This one's a couple of blocks away. You got a car?
1: Yeah, it's out front. Got a light?
2: Yeah, here's the match.
1: Thanks. Hey, wait a minute.
2: Huh?
1: What do you do with the conga club?
2: Me?
1: Yeah.
2: Oh, the matches ain't mine. Just picked them up off in that barrel.
1: Just picked them up. Conga club, huh? You know where it is?
2: Yeah, sure. It's right here in Venice. Ex-Marine runs it. Kind of wild, though. Cops raided it once. They had some dancing.
1: Where is it? Come on, it could be important.
2: Straight down Front Street, Broadway, then left one block, and you're there.
1: Uh-huh. Now, look. You call the cops and get back here and wait till they come. Tell them my name is Philip Marlowe. I'm a private detective.
2: No. No, sir, not me. I ain't waiting here alone.
1: $10?
2: That's all?
1: You heard me, yeah. Tell the law I'll get in touch as soon as I can. Also, Sid, I'll match that 10 the next time we meet if you've kept your mind on your work.
2: Yeah. Okay. But where'll I tell him he went to? The conga?
1: You catch on fast. The conga, Junior.
3: What'll it be, Max?
1: Scotch and a little information. Girl named Claire Saunders, dressed in a white linen...
3: I never heard of her, Mac.
1: Oh.
3: I see so many people, you know.
1: Yeah, sure.
3: Now, you get what I mean, don't you, Mac?
1: Oh, of course. Well, you better make that a double scotch. I'm through. He should have known better. Trusting a fast dame with every cent of his war bonus.
3: Wait a minute.
1: Huh?
3: War bonus?
1: Yeah.
3: Who should have known better?
1: Well, I,
3: I'll be with you in a minute, Charlie. Wait a minute. Look, who should have known better?
1: My kid brother back in New York. He's a vet, Marines. He got his check from the state, and he turned it over to this Claire Saunders. They were going to get married. That's what she said. And that was the last he saw of her. Oh, well, it happens every day. He'll know better the next time.
3: Wait a minute. I just happen to remember. I know the doubt.
1: You do?
3: Yeah. Been around a couple of days now. It's pretty flush, all right.
1: Know where she's staying?
3: Yeah, sure do. The Ritzy Motel about four blocks from there, the Pavilion.
1: Pavilion, huh?
3: Yeah. You got Bungalow 10 there, Mac. I know because you was complaining about it being the N1 and too long a run for the bellhop and a cracked ice dish.
1: Oh.
3: You go get her, Mac. And when you do, tell the kid brother that another ex-Marine tipped you off.
1: Yeah, you bet I will.

0: Bell hop, ice.
1: There must be some mistake.
0: Yeah, you made it. Yeah, we're going to straighten it out right now.
1: Look at your filthy hands.
0: Quiet down, Duchess. Now, sit down, over there. Don't as much as bat a false eyelash.
1: Well, you do what?
0: Take inventory, baby. I know you're alone because I played Peeping Tom before I played bellhop. Chambermaids do a much-needed job on bedspreads.
1: All right. So it's under the pillow. You've got the sheet. Now, what are you going to do with it? And without the sword?
0: You're kidding, Duchess. You don't think I missed that back room at the cottage, do you?
1: You found the sword there?
0: And Kurt Bobesco, who's wearing the sword the hard way, through his insides.
1: Somebody was killed with the sword.
0: Oh, come on. It's a little late for that wide-eyed pitch, baby. It doesn't your carrot-top partner tell you every time he kills?
1: Marlo, you got everything wrong.
0: Oh, sure I am, yeah, sure. But just for laughs, let's pass it and you along to the cops, huh?
1: No, please don't. I'll tell you everything, Marlo. Turner isn't my partner. He hardly knows me.
0: That's better. Now, just who's Turner?
1: The man with the red hair.
0: Uh-huh.
1: Oh, Marlo, believe me, I can explain everything.
0: Okay, let's try it. Did you steal a sword from my client, Henry Pound, yes or no?
1: Yes.
0: Why?
1: Marlo, let me start at the beginning. A week ago in Manila, please.
0: All right, let's have it.
1: It was late in the afternoon, and I was shopping for a handbag, just looking in store windows. Suddenly, I noticed a man hurrying down the opposite side of the street.
0: A man who turned out to be Eugene Voss, Henry Pound's partner, maybe?
1: That's right. Mm. I could tell he was afraid of something, Marlo. He darted into a curio shop nearby. A minute later, I saw Turner.
0: You know him?
1: Just slightly. We'd met once. Obviously, he was following Voss. But he didn't go into the curio shop. Instead, he hid close by. And then when Voss came out, he shot him, Marlo.
0: Just like that, huh?
1: He was gone before anyone knew what had happened. I ran over to Voss to see if there was anything I could do to help. But there wasn't. He was dying. Oh, it's frightful. Please, Marlo, I'd like a drink. Stay on the desk.
0: When you're through, go on. What happened to Meg?
1: Well, he told me to take the money in his billfold, $5,000, to take it all for delivering a message.
0: About the sword?
1: Yes. I was to get in touch with Henry Pound here in Los Angeles. And tell him that the sword which Voss had just purchased in the curio shop was on its way. He should pay special attention to it. And then he died.
0: Mm. Well, you decided that $5,000 was an awful lot for playing messenger boy, huh?
1: Yes.
0: So you said nothing to the police, grabbed the first plane for L.A., got the Pound's place here, and swiped the sword, right?
1: I figured if we're delivering the message was worth $5,000, the sword itself would be worth a lot more.
0: But you had no idea why.
1: No, maybe a cold in the pattern of the design and the jewels in the handle. Probably not the sword itself.
0: Yeah, you figured right, little schemer. Yeah, here's your drink.
1: Thank you. The rest of the story
0: I can fit together myself. You knew you had something, but you didn't know what. So you swiped the sword, you left an obvious clue to an empty cottage, that rent receipt, you counted on it to start the ball rolling, and it certainly did. Who would that be?
1: I don't know.
0: And now.
1: Who is it?
2: Turner, I want to talk to you.
1: Just a minute.
0: You still sure you're not partners, baby?
1: Yes. I told you the truth, Marlo.
0: All right, answer it. I'll wait here in the closet with the door open wide enough for the barrel of a .38. Just in case you've never been to Manila. Go on.
1: All right. Tommy!
2: Open up, hurry. Close it quick, that peeper may be around.
1: Who?
2: Why, I slugged over at the cottage. It wasn't when I went back. Just some bum I scared away.
1: Went back?
2: Yeah, I went back. After you ran, there was some excitement, sweets. First, I slugged the people because I heard some noise in the back. I thought it was you.
1: Me? I never returned to the cottage.
2: I know it. It was a louse named Bobesco. I got him all right. With the very sword he was after. The little number right here in my hand. He was competition. So were you, sweets, except that I doped your angle a long time ago.
1: What do you mean?
2: Oh, Voss told you something before he died in Manila. I stopped after I ran, Doll. I even came back. I saw you go for his billfold. Saw him mumble something. When I ran into you again here in L.A., I knew you were swinging in the dark. It was a nice try, sweets. But you missed. Now, give me the sheet. These two belong together. Come on, hand it over. You don't want me to be rough to you, Doll.
1: No. Here it is.
2: Well, that's better. Like I said, they belong together. Huh. That's funny. It should fit it.
1: What are you laughing at?
2: The answer, sweet, is a slip of paper with a list of people on it. I think it's crumpled in the bottom of the sheet here, and that's why the sword won't go all the way home. Yeah, here it is.
1: A piece of paper.
2: It's a valuable piece of paper.
0: Sure, names and numbers of all the players. What? That's it.
1: Marlowe. Marlowe, he's dead, isn't he?
0: Yeah. He's about as dead as a guy named Eugene Voss was last week on a sidewalk in Manila. Or the party called Ibesco.
1: What is it?
0: Turner's dead, but I don't think his partner is.
1: Marlowe, you thought I was his partner.
0: Hmm? Oh, yes, yes, and I thought wrong, Claire. Well, now I got a little more to go on. I'll see you, honey.
1: Oh, no, wait. What am I supposed to do? Call the police and explain it all away as a practical joke? Oh, Marlowe, have a heart. Where are you going?
0: Back to my client, little dreamer. I think you can give me a line on that partner. Be good. It was an hour plus driving slowly back to the transplanted world on Crestline Drive, and all the way I kept adding and subtracting all the screwball figures I'd run into, hoping that someplace I'd find a mistake. But when I was there through the junior jungle and standing at the front door, I knew that my hunch was right.
3: Marlowe, you got the sword?
0: Sword and sheath alike, Mr. Pound. They're in my car. Also, I got news. The Besco's dead.
3: I'm not sorry.
0: So is Turner.
3: I don't know any Turner, but why haven't you brought the sword and sheath in with you?
0: Because they don't count, Mr. Palm. There wasn't any code in the pattern on either one. The answer was a slip of paper jammed down in the sheath. Here, is that what we're after?
3: Let me see. Yes. Yes, Marlowe, this is it. Oh, I knew he wouldn't fail me. I knew Boss was loyal. I knew it.
0: Oh, better than that, Mr. Pound. You counted on it. And don't move a finger, Happy. It's a great night for killing. Now, go on. Into the study. We're going to use the phone.
3: Marlowe, you're insane.
0: Sure I am. So much so that I let the hairs from an affectionate Siamese cat change my mind about everything. Keep moving.
3: The cat? What do you mean?
0: I mean the Turner who shot Eugene Voss in Manila, who murdered Babesco out at the beach, who I just killed before he could kill me, had white hairs from a molting white Siamese cat all over his suit. The same kind of white hairs I got on mine when Shushu rubbed against me. Now go on, open that door. In other words, Pound, Turner was a friend here, not foe, and from there on in it all figures. Or do you still think I'm insane?
3: Yes, I... No, Marlowe, you're right.
0: You bet I'm right.
3: Turner was in this with me. A partner, you might say. You see, I knew that Eugene Voss was worried about competitors.
0: Like Babesco, go on.
3: Well, I knew that Voss would see I got his clients' list, the pearl dealers, if his life was really in danger.
0: And that gave you a brilliant idea. Put his life in danger. So you sent Turner to Manila to kill Voss once the list was on its way. Oh, how neat. Tell me, clean cut, why didn't you let Turner know about the sword at once?
3: Because he was tricked. Voss planted a fake list in his hotel, hoping that Turner would find it and go his merry way, which Turner did. He didn't know it was fake until he arrived here this morning.
0: Which, of course, didn't affect the scheduled murder. Nice and thorough, aren't you? Or have you left out some little detail I should know, like why you bothered having Turner get mixed up in this at all tonight? I would have brought the sword and sheath back for you without him.
3: I know you would, Marlowe. That's why I hired you. But I also knew that there was a good chance that in finding the sword, you would also find that I deal in opium, not pearl.
0: In opium? Oh, fine. And Turner was right behind me all the way, ready to kill me if I found that out from say, Babesco, huh?
3: Precisely. Yeah. Turner was right behind you, Marlowe. Even as Heidecki is right behind you now. Why, in the dark. You fool. Why do you think I kept talking here, kept confessing? Speak up, Heidecki. Heidecki, talk!
4: He can't, Mr. Pound. Heidecki is very unconscious.
3: What?
4: I hit him with a vase. A Philippine iron vase.
3: No, you're lying. Heidecki!
0: Hold it, Pound.
1: Marlowe, you've got him. Marlowe!
0: What's the matter?
1: Behind the curtain.
0: There's nothing there, honey. Huh? Nothing more than a friendly cat named Shushu. Oh.

0: took a long time. It always does. But finally, the police in Los Angeles and the police in Manila knew exactly who had done what to whom and why. All of which left Henry Pound, the vicious little character who wouldn't even recognize honor among thieves, with a short, unpleasant future. And I thought about him and every rotten thing he'd done as I walked through his imported island jungle to my car. I thought about him and Babesco, about Turner, the houseboy, about Eugene Voss, and I didn't think about Claire Saunders until I got to my car. I was in behind the wheel, headlights on. The words were written in lipstick the length and breadth of my windshield.
1: Still, dear, I stepped out when nobody was looking. But don't fret. Because from here on out, I'm going to be very good. I've learned my lesson. P.S. My plane doesn't leave until morning. Would you like to help me wait for it?
0: Wait for it at the airport cafe. They have good food and they're open all night. Claire. Airport cafe. And it's an hour's drive. Unless I hurry.

0: Adventures of Philip Marlowe, bringing you Raymond Chandler's most famous character, star Gerald Moore, are produced and directed by Nolan McDonald and are written for radio by Robert Mitchell and Gene Levitt. Gerald Moore can currently be seen starring in Republic's The Blonde Bandit. Featured in our cast were Gene Bates, Junius Matthews, Barney Phillips, Byron Kane, Paul Frees, and Anthony Barrett. The special music is composed and conducted by Richard Arant. Be sure and be with us again next week when Philip Marlowe says...
1: This time an old Spanish woman who cared, a redhead and a mink who didn't, and a green suede button beside a corpse all led me to a wounded man with a gun in his hand, cornered on a warehouse roof.

now, stay tuned for Pursuit, which follows immediately on most of these same CBS stations. 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

0: It is, and get it straight. Crime is a sucker's road, and those who travel it wind up in the gutter, the prison, or the grave. This time, an old Spanish woman who cared. A red-headed mink who didn't, and a green suede button beside a corpse. All led me to a wounded man with a gun in his hand, cornered on a warehouse roof. It happened like this.
1: From the pen of Raymond Chandler, outstanding author of crime fiction, comes his most famous character in The Adventures of Philip Marlowe. Now, with Gerald Moore, starred as Philip Marlowe, we bring you tonight's transcribed story, The Man on the Roof.

0: him the last time. Yes, there he goes.
1: There he goes, Mooney, up there. The iron ladder leads to the rope.
0: Let him have it.
2: See him?
1: Put in a call for tear gas launchers. We'll use them from the roof across the street.
0: It'll take a half hour.
1: He isn't going anyplace. Go ahead, Mooney.
0: Okay, Lieutenant. Hey, here comes Marlowe.
1: About time I want to talk to him. Mooney! On the roof. He's on the edge there. Fire, Mooney!
3: Matthews.
1: Hold it, Mooney. Don't shoot again.
4: What are you talking about, Marlowe? He's a killer. He's armed and dangerous.
3: Listen to me.
4: What do you want us to do? Scold him and send him home without a supper?
3: Matthews, I'm going up after him.
1: No, you're not, Marlowe. Come here.
3: Let go of me, Matthews.
4: Listen, Marlowe. Nobody goes up there. We're going to gas him out. Go on, Mooney. Call for launchers.
3: Matthews, please, listen to me, will you?
4: Oh, why not? Tell me the whole story. We got nothing but time till we get here with the one.
3: Please, Matthews, quick, kid. Nobody is kidding, Marlow.
4: That boy up there is a killer.
1: Keep watching that roof, Becker. You make it curious.
4: Well, Marlow, this story you've got.
3: About 10 minutes ago,
4: at
3: Matthews.
4: At the beginning, Marlow. Go on, Phil.
3: I'm trying to.
4: We'll start at the front. I'm a sucker for the tail. You've got a half hour before the tear gas arrives.
3: Okay, Matthews, I'll start at the front and skip nothing.
4: Right.
3: I'll start where it started 4 hours ago at 5 o'clock this evening, some 15 miles from here on the outskirts of a little town of San Fernando. A telephone call from a woman whose voice had said that she was old and Spanish and very worried. It brought me out to the place. A woman named Senora Andrade who told me that her only boy was heading for a lot of trouble and that I had to stop him. The Andrade home stood out like a thoroughbred alongside the milkman's horse in comparison to the other houses squatting on the sun-baked soil. The Senora herself, at maybe 60 and in a cheap black cotton dress, a lace shawl and homemade slippers, was the tidiest person I'd ever seen. When she bowed from the waist in graceful greeting, I saw a single small ivory comb was the only thing holding a mass of long gray hair in one neat bundle.
5: Senor Marlowe, you will excuse me if I do not extend you the hospitality of my house, but Pedro... Pete likes to be named... He's already gone. There is no wasting time.
3: Of course. Pete, your son, Senora, huh?
5: And a good boy, Senor Marlowe. Here. Here is a photograph of him. It is taken only a week ago on his 25th birthday.
3: Really?
5: He was so proud of that green jacket I made for him. It was suede and flashing, he said. Flashing like something the rich Mr. Alex Brucho would wear. He has it on every day since then, even today.
3: Alex Brucho, who's that, Mrs. Andrade?
5: Senor, who owns the warehouse for furs in Los Angeles.
3: Oh?
5: Number 12, Commercial Street. It's where my Pete worked until 2 days ago, when the trouble started.
3: Well, what happened, Senora?
5: It was during his lunchtime. He was eating from a meal I made for him, like he always does, and talking to a stranger, some... how you say, Senor? A man with no job all the time,
3: a... A bum, a hobo, a loafer?
5: Si, loafer, si. He was just telling me how he was telling him to find the railroad yards. That, senor, is where the trouble began. Oh, please, Senor Marlowe, you will have a chair there.
3: Oh, yes, thanks. Now, tell me, senora, this trouble. Surely giving instructions to a loafer, as you say, didn't start it.
5: Oh, but it did. After the lunch hour, the foreman, a Senor Connor, questioned Pedro about this loafer. And when my boy said that the man was only asking for the railroad yards, this Senor Connor said he was a liar, that Pedro was giving out information about the shipments of furs, that he was fired, discharged.
3: Just like that?
5: See, senor, after 2 years of good, hard work. You see, Senor Marlowe, Pedro tells me that Senor Alex Brucher has been having his shipments of furs stolen on the road.
3: Hijacked?
5: See, hijacked. And it is this reason why Pedro is fired.
3: You want me to prove to Mr. Alex Brucher that Pete had nothing to do with his hijacking, huh? Get his job back, is that
5: no,
3: it?
5: No, senor. It is too late.
3: Why too late?
5: Pedro already went down there this morning to do that.
3: Oh.
5: He went and told Senor Connor that he had nothing to do with the hijacked. And more. He told him, Senor Marlowe, that he was fired because of Helen Castile.
3: Who's that?
5: The pretty girl who for a short time now works in Senor Brucher's office.
3: Well, then I don't understand, Senora.
5: This Helen Castile and my boy are falling in love. But Senor Brucher also likes this girl.
3: Oh. What happened when Pete told this to Mr. Brucher?
5: He never did. Before he even got to speak to Senor Brucher, that devil man, Senor Connor, and some other men beat him. Cut his face, blood on his arms. His clothing torn. He came home just before I called to you. Almost dead, senor.
3: Oh, I'm sorry. Well, how about now?
5: No, senor Marlowe. Pedro has gone back. Revenge in his heart. That is why you must stop him. Senor, senor, you must bring him home before he kills. Before it is too late.
3: Take it easy.
5: No, I'm not.
3: No, no, no, take it easy, pobre senor. Tito. Don't worry. I'm sure I can bring him back. Positive.
5: Oh, gracias, senor.
3: It's all right. It's all right.
5: Here, senor, in this hand. I have money. 19, maybe more dollars here. You take
3: no,
5: it.
3: No, no, no, no. Not yet, Mrs. Andrade. I have... I don't think it'll cost that much. We'll see, huh? Goodbye, senora. It was an hour's drive to the Brucher Fur Company warehouse on Commercial Street in downtown L.A. I started up a long cement ramp that led to a glass cage in a far corner of the warehouse marked office. It was just about the end of a working day. And when I was next to the door, let it enter. A bell someplace said that the end had arrived. You could tell the way everyone's spirits went up. Everyone except the girl inside, half leaning on a file cabinet. I figured she was Helen Castile until I got closer. The on-fire red hair and green eyes with hat and shoes to match could have gotten by. But the coat she wore was mink. So was the attitude. That would never take shorthand for 40 bucks a week. Things just couldn't get that tough.
2: Hello. You look like you lost something.
3: Oh, is Helen still here, Helen Castile?
2: Gone to powder her nose. Maybe back before she leaves for the day. May not. No, I don't know.
3: Oh.
2: You a friend of hers?
3: No, Peter Andrade's.
2: Never heard of him. Got a light?
3: Oh.
2: Please.
3: Sure, sure. Now, tell me, Miss...
2: Haynes, Corey Haynes. You?
3: Marlowe, Philip Marlowe. Miss Haynes, is Alex Brucher around?
2: Mm-mm. Home packing is going out of town. It does every other week. Important business?
3: No, I just wanted to chat with him a while.
2: Oh, Connor, is Aris's car Gaston ready for me?
6: Yeah, it's ready. It's ready, Miss Haynes. Here are the keys.
2: Thank you. And, Connor, please, stop wishing I were dead, will you? I can feel it, and it gives me the creeps.
6: Oh, I'm so sorry, Miss Haynes, but, well, maybe we won't be seeing so much of one another so soon.
2: If you mean Helen Castile, Connor, she's a great secretary, period.
6: Yeah. How are you, Mr.?
2: Marlowe.
6: Mr. Marlowe.
3: I'm a friend of Peter Andrade's. I
6: just said enough, mister. Almost too much.
3: Now, wait a minute, Connor.
6: What for? A lot of hot air? Listen, Marlowe, we've been running into all kinds of trouble around here. Hijacking, short shipments, misdirected cargoes, it works.
3: So?
6: So it all adds up to somebody on the inside helping somebody on the outside, and that ain't good. Now, take my advice, brother. Get your long nose out of this place and keep it out if you don't want it bent.
2: It's the phone, Connor. If you lift it up, it'll stop that noise.
6: Very funny. Hello. Oh, hello, Mr. Brucher. Yeah. Yeah, okay, I got it.
3: Charming fella, isn't he?
6: He'll be down here in a couple hours and I'm to wait. Check. Check, Mr. Brucher. Goodbye.
2: His master's voice.
6: Very funny again. You'd better let me have the keys back, Miss Haynes. The boss isn't going out of town after all. He'll probably want his car.
2: And I'll probably give it to him myself after I've run a few errands I have in mind. Goodbye, Mr. Marlowe. I hope we meet again in more pleasant surroundings.
3: You two go to rival schools, Connor?
6: Get out of here, Marlowe. Get out before you get the same treatment your friend Pete Andrade got.
3: Oh, you've got to be kidding. You wouldn't do that to me, Connor. I'm not in love with Helen Castile. That goes for you, too, in spades.
7: Hey. Hey, you, Mr. Marlowe.
3: What?
7: Over here behind the crates.
2: I don't want Connor to see us. I'm Helen Castile.
3: How do you know who I am?
2: There's an intercom phone in the office you just left.
3: Yeah, I see what you mean.
2: I knew Pete was in some trouble. I hadn't heard from him in 2 days. Mr. Marlowe, what they've done to him is terrible. How do you know about it? Did Pete come to you?
3: No, his mother hired me. I'm a private detective, which, Helen brings up a sharp point. Are you sure you're not playing both sides, baby?
2: Well, you're...
3: All right, save it, save it. That's all I wanted to know.
2: What do you want? You mean you just said that to see how I'd act?
3: Well, I had to be sure. After all, you're still working for Alex Brucher.
2: Not anymore. I only stayed on before this because I didn't want Pete to be fired.
8: Hold it. I think we've got company.
2: It could be rats. There's some around.
8: Yeah, with and without brass knucks. Now listen, honey, for everybody's good, I don't want Pete mixing with Alex Brucher. Now, before you get out of here, tell me fast, where does the boss live?
2: 41 West Adams Boulevard.
8: 41 West, okay. Now go. I'll cover you till you're clear of the place. Go on.
2: All right, my car's across the street. If you need any help later, Mr.
8: Marlowe. Get going. That rat may have friends.
2: Okay. Goodbye, Mr. Marlowe.
8: Helen got to the front gate, out into her car and away without anybody bothering her. And a couple of minutes later, I covered the same smooth course, and I was beginning to believe that the rats were just that, except that when I was in behind the wheel of my coupe and heading for Adams Boulevard, I picked up a pair of headlights in my rearview mirror, which for the next 40 minutes have zigzagged, stuck like they were painted there. But finally, a traffic jam gave me all the break I needed, and a sharp right turn followed by a lot of speed left me free and once again on my way to West Adams Boulevard. The place was turn-of-the-century stone block mansion, but the rest of the neighborhood had gone slumming a long time ago. I was about to try the knocker when I noticed a thin slice of pale light that said the front door wasn't closed all the way. I started in, edging toward the sick light that came from a single lamp in what used to be called the library. And then suddenly I saw him. A man in a smoking jacket, lavishly monogrammed AB, his face beaten raw, his clothing almost shredded, blood clotted thick on the back of his head. Dead in the corner of the room. Next to the body was a heavy marble lamp base, also bloody. Inches from that, I found something that might as well have been Pete Andrade's calling card. A button made of green suede I had in my pocket just before the company spoke up.
6: Don't go for your gun, Marlowe. That'd leave us even. So the kid finally made it, huh?
8: Maybe. Maybe I did it, Connor.
6: Nuts. You just came in, I know. I was waiting outside. The jerk I had on your trail lost you. I figured I'd better leave the office, but quick, I figured right. But tell me, Marlowe, just so I score 100%, what's your angle?
8: The Andrade kid's mother. If a private detective was working for us, she was afraid of this.
6: Oh, no. Stop. The sentiment's killing me.
8: I wish something would. Now, let's call the police.
6: Not so fast.
8: What do you mean?
6: I've already got the rest of my figuring done. But now the kid should be at his girlfriend Helen's flat. I know where it is, and that's where I'm going. You see, Marlowe, I want to be a hero. I want to bring the kid in. Understand?
8: Oh, sure, sure. Real easy. You want to bring him in dead. That way nobody even mentions the beating you gave him on Brucher's orders. Because he wouldn't stay away from Helen. That way you're clean.
6: Exactly. Clean as a whistle. Except for you and your big mouth. Now stand still, peeper. I want to whisper something in your ear.

0: In just a moment, the second act of Philip Marlowe. But first, you're going to think the laughter of April Fool's Day came late when you listen to CBS this Wednesday night, for it's going to be one of the craziest, merriest, maddest nights of entertainment you've ever heard. Bing Crosby will be playing host to Arthur Godfrey and Perry Como. And even though lots of singing is promised from all three, who knows what's going to happen when the gags start flying. Groucho Marx and Burns and Allen will also be on hand with their famous fun shows this Wednesday. These great stars will be here on most of these same CBS stations. Burns and Allen, Groucho Marx, and Arthur Godfrey and Perry Como as Bing Crosby's guests. Now with our star, Gerald Moore, we return to the second act of Philip Marlowe and tonight's story, The Man on the Roof.
1: Started toward me with a .38 wrapped in his thick fist. I figured I better do something about him and do it fast. I waited until he walked around Bruce's body on the floor and it was out of his line of vision, and I pointed at it.
2: Connor, look. Look, he's moving.
3: What's that?
2: Hey. An old freak sucker. Now let's throw your gun out of the conversation. We'll start over. Come on, get up.
3: Get your hands off. Get them off, you crummy.
2: Look, Heavy, I'm going to get an answer out of you one way or another. Make it easy on yourself. Now get up. I said get up.
3: Oh. All right. All right, Wash. You win this round.
1: That's better.
3: What do you want to know?
1: Helen Castile's address.
3: She's got her room. No, number 4, 3200 Crenshaw.
1: Hey. So long, muscles. I knew there wasn't much more I could do for a desperate hothead named Pete Andrade. He'd already done too much for himself in the wrong direction. I drove down Adams until I cooled off enough to call the police. And I stopped at a phone booth and gave homicide a fast rundown on Alex Bruce's murder. But I hung up before they could ask me Senora Andrade's address in San Fernando or Helen Castile's place on Crenshaw. Because there were two women I wanted to talk to alone before the police moved in. After that, I drove out to Crenshaw and found the number 3200. Room 4 was at the far end of a half-lit hall. And there were voices inside. One was Helen's. The other was Peter Andrade. I reached for my gun.
4: I went out of my head, Helen. I must have hit him 9 or 10 times hard.
5: What are we going to do?
4: I don't know. I've got to think.
1: It's a little late for thinking, Pete.
4: Who are you?
5: He's a private detective.
1: Yeah, I'm working for your mother. I was up until I left Bruce's place. He's dead, Pete.
5: Oh, Pete.
4: Oh, no. I didn't mean to kill him. But I'm not sorry.
1: I want you to come along with me, Pete. Quietly. Turn yourself in.
5: No.
2: Helen, get away from me. Stop it. Move, you little.
5: You got him.
4: Got it. Don't move, Marlo. Don't move or I'll shoot.
1: You crazy fool.
5: I knew you wouldn't shoot me, Marlo.
1: Next time you'll be surprised.
5: There won't be a next time. We're going to get away. It's our only chance now.
1: Haven't got a chance if you run. You'll be dogged every minute of your short lives. You'll wind up full of bullets in the dark. You'll be running down a blind alley and it starts right there with that door. Don't be sucker.
4: Shut up. We're going to try it, Marlo.
5: And we'll make it. We've got to have money, Pete.
4: Yeah, and I know where to get it, too. Brewster always kept plenty of petty cash in the office at the warehouse. I'll take that.
1: What about the watchman, Pete? Are you going to keep on killing?
5: Pete, listen. You can get in quietly with Brewster's keys. Corey Haynes has them. The office keys are in the same ring as the car keys. She always borrows them when she uses his car, and she's got it tonight.
4: Well, I'll get them from her. Where does she live?
5: Out on Orange Drive. 210, I think.
1: Will you listen to me a minute? You're heading for the original dead end, both of you. Why don't you give yourselves a break?
5: Now, what do you call a break, Marlo? Pete rotting in some prison until we're both too old to care? I'd rather have the bullet.
4: Let's get him out of here. That closet will do. Go on, Marlo, inside. Move!
1: Sure, sure. What are you waiting for? Go on, close it.
4: I know what you tried to do for my mother, Marlo, and for Helen and me. I'm sorry it couldn't work out. Thanks, anyway.
1: Nuts.
4: I'm leaving, Helen.
5: I'm ready.
4: You're not coming. You're staying here.
5: What?
4: Marlo was right. This is a blind alley, a dead end, and I won't take you in.
5: No, Pete, I'm going with you.
4: No, you're not. Stay back. I mean it.
5: Please.
4: Stay back, I say.
5: Pete.
1: Helen. Helen, unlock this door. We still may be able to stop it.
5: I'm playing this my way now, Marlo. You can stay where you are.
1: Helen, don't you understand? I'm on your side.
5: I'm going with him whether he wants me or not. So long, Marlo.
1: Happy landings, baby. door gave up before I did, but only because it was older by several years. I got out of the house and kept ahead of the speed limit all the way to Orange Drive and figured for what it was worth that I'd cut Pete's lead down to a scant 10 minutes. I parked in front of a Spudnut coffee shop on the corner and walked down to 210. By the time I got within knocking distance of Corey Haynes' front door, I could see that the only light in the place was spilling out of the sunken double garage that housed the new gray Nash. But when I moved closer, I knew that 10 minutes was all that Pete Andrade had needed. Corey was sprawled out on the grease-spattered concrete floor and very still. Very still. And standing limply against the wall was Helen Castile, staring down at the redhead with a pair of hopeless eyes that seemed already half dead. As I walked down the ramp, she heard me and looked up.
5: I knew you'd get here. I don't care enough.
1: We're both late, is that it?
5: Yeah. I didn't see him. He was already gone when I got here. Found her like that.
1: Then he must have gotten the keys.
5: Yes, from her purse. I see it over there.
1: Uh-huh. Why didn't you follow him? You knew where he was heading.
5: I couldn't. When I saw her there, I just couldn't, because I think she's dead, too.
1: No, no. She isn't dead.
5: You mean she's just out?
1: Yeah. A long way out, but not dead. From the looks of things, she must have put up quite a scrap. Maybe she... Wait a minute.
5: What?
1: There's something screwy here.
5: Oh, Miss Corey! Miss Corey, what's happened?
1: Who are you?
5: Miss Corey's maid. What's happened to her?
1: She's unconscious.
5: Oh, this is terrible. She knew there was going to be trouble. I swear she didn't. Miss Corey, honey, speak.
1: How do you know that?
5: Because she was worried. She told me 4 or 5 times she was going to stay in all evening, like she was expecting somebody.
1: Sure, sure. It figures all the way. Look here. Are you sure this is her purse?
5: It certainly is. Was she robbed?
1: Not exactly, but... Oh, yeah. This clinches it. Now, look, call an ambulance right away. Get Corey into a hospital and hurry.
5: Oh, yes, sir.
1: Helen, you stay here with her. Don't leave, understand? I'll see you. And that's it, Matthews. That's why I broke a few speed laws getting from Corey's garage down here to the warehouse. Because I had to find Pete and tell him before it was too late.
2: I'm still not sure you made it, Marlo.
1: Look, this was dropped near Brooch's body. I just saw the mate to it in Corey Haynes' garage.
2: Look, that's not conclusive.
1: No, but these are. The papers I pulled out of her purse, take a look at them. Go ahead. One glance will tell you where they came from and why. You get it, don't you, Lieutenant?
2: Yeah, I get it. Certainly I get it. What a rotten setup.
1: Well, then you got to let me go up that fire escape and talk to him. He'll listen to me, Matthews. I know he will.
2: I told you once before, Phil, he's been hit and he's cornered up there. It's driven him haywire. He'll probably blow the top of your head off. But... Go ahead. Go on up and try it. I'll pass the word.
1: As I walked across the street and started up the fire escape, I knew Pete Andrade from someplace in the shadows on the roof was watching me every inch of the way. But I climbed up to the fourth floor before I spotted him. His head inched out over the ledge, my own .38 in his hand. I went on to the fifth floor and started up the ladder to the roof when it came.
6: Stop there. That's close enough.
1: It's Marlo, Pete.
6: I know. That's the only reason you got this far. You got lots of nerve, Marlo.
1: Pete! I didn't bring a gun. Because I just came to ask you a question. Nothing else.
6: A question?
1: Yeah. A big one. Did you use anything on Brucher except your fist, Pete?
6: No. Why? What's the difference?
1: Plenty. I don't think you killed Brucher.
6: What? This is a trick?
1: No. Look, Pete, no trick. Look at this. I found this green suede button near Brooch's body. I thought it came from your jacket, but it didn't. It was torn from a pair of green suede shoes that Corey Haynes had on tonight.
6: Corey Haynes? I don't get you.
1: It means, first, she's a liar. That she saw Brucher tonight. It means she got there after you did. Probably found him unconscious where you'd left him and finished the job with a heavy marble lamp base.
6: You're crazy. This is a trick. Why would she kill him? They were going together.
1: They had been. Until Brucher got interested in Helen.
6: Yeah?
1: After that, Corey was on the way out, and she knew it. She decided to get all she could out of him while she had the chance.
6: Go on.
1: Every time she borrowed his car, she used the keys to get into the office, steal information out of the files, and sell it. She was the informer.
6: That theme.
1: I'm coming up, Pete.
6: How do you know all this?
1: I found some papers to prove it in her purse. She was in a tough spot when Brucher changed his mind about leaving town tonight.
6: Yeah?
2: She had to get the papers back in the files or Brucher would discover they were missing. But Connor staying in the office prevented it. So she was trapped.
6: I see.
2: When she saw a chance to kill Brucher and have you blamed for it, she grabbed at it. Are you convinced, kid?
6: I almost shot you, Marlo. Why did you take such a risk and climb up here?
1: Because your mother has some ideas that I wouldn't like to see her lose, Pete. Also, I wanted my gun back. Well, do I get it?
6: Yeah. You bet. Here. And thanks, Marlo. I feel so good now. I guess I can.
1: That's just how you feel, kid. I don't climb fire escapes like this every night.

0: was a long, long time before all the scattered reports were in. Before the doctor in the prison ward had said that Pete would be okay, and before Corey Haynes had put a wobbly signature to a full confession of murder. And still another hour went by as I drove out across the wide, flat valley to San Fernando, where the profile of the hills in the east had already begun to show against the gray dawn rising behind them. When I stopped in front of the little house and went up to the door, Senora Andrade was there on the porch. She waited all night. Her expression didn't change when I told her all that had happened. Didn't change, actually, until I was finally ready to leave. Then she put out her hand and took my arm. And the lines of worry in her face softened.
1: Senor Marlo, last night I had but one son. Now this morning I have two. In my heart, you will always have a home. I am grateful. Gracias.
0: She was most welcome.

0: The Adventures of Philip Marlowe, bringing you Raymond Chandler's most famous character, star Gerald Moore, are produced, directed, and transcribed by Norman McDonald, and are written for radio by Robert Mitchell and Gene Levitt. Gerald Moore may currently be seen starring in Republic's The Blonde Bandit. Featured in our cast tonight were Virginia Gregg, Jack Edwards, Lillian Byeth, Doris Singleton, and Jack Crucian. Detective Lieutenant Matthews is played by Larry Dobkin. The special music is composed and conducted by Richard Arant. Be sure and be with us again next week when Philip Marlowe says...
1: This time a platinum wristwatch, a body on a lonely strip of beach, and a case of heart failure in a Beverly Hills garage. All added up to blackmail, 25 years old, and a killer who would never be caught.

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Groucho's show, You Bet Your Life, finds the master throwing quips and questions at oddly assorted pairs of contestants. And it's fast, merry, and bright. So, remember, be listening this Wednesday, won't you?

When disaster strikes, the Red Cross is on the spot to give relief in the emergency. But its work does not end when the wind dies down, the fire is out, or the flood recedes. It goes on in many different ways, helping to restore people to their normal way of living. The Red Cross is a great humanitarian service in which you have a very direct part, because the funds which are used are the contributions which you make to the Red Cross, and they are funds used in a common sense program that ensures the most good for the most people. Red Cross disaster relief and rehabilitation is one of the great reasons why we must keep our Red Cross ready. All may help. 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Remember, whatever you gave before, this year, add a quarter more. This is Roy Rowan speaking. Now stay tuned for Pursuit, which follows immediately over most of these same CBS stations. 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

0: Get this and get it straight. Crime is a sucker's road, and those who travel it wind up in the gutter, the prison, or the grave. This time, a platinum wristwatch, a body on a lonely strip of beach, and a case of heart failure in a Beverly Hills garage all added up to blackmail, 25 years old. And a killer who would never be caught. It happened like this.
1: From the pen of Raymond Chandler, outstanding author of crime fiction, comes his most famous character in The Adventures of Philip Marlowe. In just a moment, tonight's story. But first, a message from the Ford dealers of America.
2: The whole country's talking about the great 1950 Ford. Listen to what Mr. Carl Moore of Kingston, Pennsylvania, one of more than 420,000 delighted owners, says about his new Ford.
3: I leave my car out on the street a lot in winter, but you'd never know it to look at my 50 Ford's paint job. It's still as new-looking as when I bought it. I'll never stop wondering how Ford can sell a car that stands up so well for so little money. And speaking of getting a lot for little money, my Ford gives me up to 22 miles to a gallon of gas.
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1: And now we bring you tonight's exciting story, The Anniversary Gift.

0: turn left at the next corner, cabbie.
1: Okay. Boy, this Beverly Hills in the sunny afternoon is really something, ain't it?
0: Yeah.
1: Wide streets, classy homes. Boy, these jokers got it made. Some life. Nothing ever gets to them to bother them except the income tax, maybe. Yep. Here it is, mister. 8834 Beverly Road. What a joint.
0: Yeah. Wait for me, huh?
1: Sure, mister.
0: The door was answered by a girl of about 16, a tall, slender girl with dark eyes, too deep for her years.
2: Oh, come in, won't you? I believe Dad's expecting you.
0: She led me across a living room as dignified as the lobby of a bank to a door that she opened.
2: If you'll wait here in the library, I'll tell Dad you've come.
0: The library of Stanley Towner, my new client, was as somber as his living room, except for one thing. Over a fireplace that half-filled one wall was a life-size portrait of a woman. A most beautiful woman. Could have been a painting of what the girl who had just left would look like in another 25 years. I was still staring at the picture when Stanley Towner came in.
3: That's a portrait of Margaret, my wife. We lost her 1 week ago today.
0: I'm sorry, Mr. Towner.
3: Well, we'd been expecting it for over a year. The doctors had warned us, but even when you're braced for a blow like that, it...
0: Yes, I know what you mean.
3: It was her heart, Marlowe. She was coming home from a shopping trip in Westwood last Tuesday evening when it happened. She had her own car and was just pulling into the garage here when the attack seized her. Catherine, my daughter, and I both heard her car hit the garage wall. We ran out and found her. The doctor did everything possible. Wednesday morning, she was dead. I'm sorry.
0: It's all right, Mr. Towner.
3: I must tell you all this because the reason I called you here has to do with Margaret's death.
0: I don't understand.
3: I've got to get Margaret's watch back.
0: A what? A watch?
3: Yes, a wristwatch. It's, I'll try to explain. I loved my wife very deeply, Marlowe. Now that I've lost her, the most important thing in the world to me is the preservation of her memory. Can you understand that?
0: Well, it's natural that you'd cling to things that remind you of her, Mr. Towner. Now what about the watch?
3: It's lost. Somewhere in Camino Beach. You know where that is?
0: Yes, a few miles below Redondo.
3: Yes, that's right. The day Margaret died, I had taken her watch with me to have it repaired. I went down the coast on some business, and on the way back, I stopped at Camino Beach for lunch, a place called the Trade Winds.
0: You had the watch with you when you went in?
3: Yes, in my overcoat pocket. I came out and got in my car and was halfway back to my office before I realized it was gone. I've got to get it back, Marlowe.
0: How much is it worth?
3: In cash, about $500, but to me, now, it's worth 20 times that.
0: What's the watch like?
3: It's a Benrus, platinum, and set with emeralds.
0: Mm-hmm.
3: I gave it

0: It was getting dark by the time I reached Camino Beach, a rickety, salt-cake little town jumbled in between the highway and the surf. Now, my first stop was the Tradewinds Cafe, a waterfront shack on spindly legs standing knee-deep in a smelly backwash. It only took 10 minutes to find that there was nothing there for me. After that, I drew a blank at each of the 3 hock shops in town. Wound up an hour and a half later, no farther than the sidewalk curb, where I watched a traffic cop brand my tire with his parking marker, plant a heavy foot on my bumper to steady his bike and light a cigarette.
1: Hiya. Is this your car?
0: Yeah. What is it? Am I overparked?
1: Nope, not yet. Just borrowing your bumper a minute. Mine?
0: Of course not. Got a lot of scratches already. Say, that's a fancy chalk label you put on the side of that tire there. Z. The mark of Zorro, huh?
1: No, the mark of Ziegler. That's me. This little thing I worked out to add a personal touch to my business. You're a stranger around here, aren't you?
0: Yeah, from L.A.
1: Uh-huh. Saw you coming out of the pawn shop there. You don't look like the type.
0: Well, I'm not, as long as my luck holds. Actually, a friend of mine lost a wristwatch here in town. I'm trying to locate it.
1: Pretty good watch, is it?
0: Yeah, good enough. The really tough part is that it has a very big sentimental value. I've tried all 3 of the pawn shops in town, but no dice.
1: You know, if I had a friend who'd lost a good watch, I think I'd check in at Sean's bicycle shop on 3rd Street.
0: Well, thanks a lot, Ziegler.
1: Don't mention it. Oh, incidentally, I wouldn't bother to tell him who sent me down if I was you. So long.

0: Hello. Hello, anybody there? Hello, John?
1: What do you want? I'm closed for the night.
0: I'm interested in a lady's wristwatch, Mr. Sean.
1: Are you now? Just how does that bring you to a bicycle shop?
0: Look, we both know you're a fence, so let's not waste time on that. The watch I'm after is platinum set with emeralds and has an inscription on the back. To Margaret from Stanley with eternal love.
1: A bright sentiment, I'm sure.
0: Have you seen the watch?
1: No.
0: Look, Sean, either I beat your tongue as limber as a St. Bernard's ears, or you accept this $20 in exchange for some straight information. Peacefully. Now take your choice and take it fast.
1: $20. What kind of a choice is that? But I don't have the watch, Bucko.
0: But you have seen it.
1: Oh, yes. 5-6 days ago, a fella brought that watch in here, wanted to know what it was worth. I said 500. He laughed in my face.
0: Who was this guy?
1: You mentioned something about $20.
0: Oh, yes. Here. All right, now give.
1: Yeah, that's better. His name is Chip Menish. In summers, he works in the concessions in the pier. In winters, he's nothing more than a beachcomber. Lives in a little room out on the pier behind the shooting gallery, and that bucko is your $20 worth.
0: It had better be, Shane, or I'll be back for my change. The amusement pier was deserted. When I finally found the one-room shack tacked on behind the shooting gallery, it was dark and quiet. I knocked once, got no answer. So I pushed a wad of rags out of a broken pane of glass in the door, reached inside, and unsnapped the lock and went in. With the light from the one naked overhead bulb, I started through the room. On a packing crate that passed for a dresser, I found a week-old newspaper clipping. It said the body of one Leon Stice of Camino had been found on an isolated beach Wednesday morning, shot in the chest. No apparent reason. Stice was survived by his wife, Nancy, of 320 Front Street. I got real busy wondering why a bum like Chip Menashe saved old newspaper clippings of murder stories when a noise outside turned me toward the open door.
2: What are you doing, Mark White?
0: You weren't home, so I came in to wait.
2: You a cop or something?
0: No, I'm no cop, Menashe. The name's Marlowe.
2: Huh?
0: Maybe we can do business. Sit down.
2: I don't get you.
0: I collect old watches. A mutual friend sent me, Menashe.
2: Yeah?
0: I'm interested in ladies' watches particularly. Maybe something in platinum with emeralds.
2: Okay, Pally, what's the proposition?
0: Nothing until I see the merchandise. Now, how about putting it on display, huh?
2: I can't hear you, Pally.
0: Ah, come on now. Where's the watch?
2: Don't rush me, mister. Don't rush me. It'll get you nowhere.
0: All right. Make me a proposition.
2: $10,000?
0: Ten thousand?
2: Uh-huh.
0: You must be out of your mind.
2: Yeah, we'll see who's out of their minds. That's a very valuable watch. Maybe you better get out of here and

0: add it all up again.
1: Yeah, maybe I'd better at that. But, Menashe, don't go away, because I'll be back.
0: I won't go away. I know when I'm sitting on top of the pile.
1: As I walked away, a hunch kept whispering to me that the body of a guy named Leon Stice, found on a lonely beach, was somehow tied in. So I decided to pay a call on his widow. I drove down Front Street to number 320. But there was nobody home. As a matter of fact, the only sign of life on the entire block was a red neon pelican and a blue neon martini glass above the door of a bar across the street. So I walked over and went in. A couple of questions later, I found Nancy Stice sitting alone in the back. The offer to buy a drink was the only introduction I needed.
2: Sure, you can buy me a drink. Hey, Charlie.
3: Okay, Nancy.
1: I'm an old friend of your husband's, Nancy. I just heard.
2: That louse didn't have no friends.
3: Here you are, Nancy. Something for you, mister?
1: No. Here, keep
3: Thanks.
1: It.
2: Mud in your eye. Nah. I got nothing against Leon Stice. Except 25 years of living with him in a Camino Beach rat hole on nothing. That's all.
1: Any idea why he was killed?
2: For the role he was carrying.
1: Well, after what you just said, that makes no sense.
2: That's the way it was. And I didn't get one red cent of it. It was all gone when they found him.
1: Did you tell the cops he had money on him?
2: No. I hate cops.
1: Yeah, sure. Where did Leon get this dough?
2: He told me he ran into an old acquaintance who was staking him. Some guy named Martin Vogel who used to live here in Camino Beach years ago.
1: Martin Vogel was staking him? To what?
2: Leon said him and Vogel was going in business together. The cash was in advance. Oh, sure. He was going to be such a big shot.
1: What kind of business, Nancy?
2: Just between you and me, the only business that crummy mind of his would work on was blackmail. Take it from me. Now, how about another drink for his grief-stricken widow, huh?
1: I'll leave a buck on the bar on my way out.

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0: Now we return to the second act of Philip Marlowe and tonight's story, The Anniversary Gift.
2: I left the Pelican Club, got into my car, and started for the local law on the chance that I could learn something more about the new question mark I'd picked up named Martin Vogel. 10 minutes later, I parked my car under the cracked globe that oozed sick purple light over a weather-beaten sign, Camino Beach Police. A fat sergeant huddled over what could have been the original teletype machine. When I presented my credentials, he jabbed a fat finger at a dirty glass door marked Captain Elvin Bush, Chief of Detectives. Inside, a small old man, neat in a clean white shirt, groomed silver hair and a gentle smile, was strapping on a shoulder holster when I put my license on his desk. When I stopped talking, he got up and extended an almost delicate hand.
3: I certainly hope we can help you, Mr. Marlowe. Martin Vogel, you say?
2: Yes, it might have been a long time ago, Captain, maybe even 25 years, if he was mixed up with the police at all. Do your records go back that far?
3: Oh, yes, by the apple crate load. And I mean that literally, Mr. Marlowe. You see, in Camino Beach, police files, fixtures, and furniture are somewhat lacking. City appropriations only go where they show. Public bird baths, statues of the mayor, and... Oh, here. This bottom crate here. Marked, let's see.
2: 1921 to 1930.
3: Figure he was arrested along in there, this Vogel?
2: Yeah, if he was arrested. Yeah, dusty, isn't it?
3: Well, the cards are alphabetical.
2: Yeah. And let's see. Riker, Rooney, Stemple.
3: By the way, Mr. Marlowe, what's your angle?
2: I'm not sure, Captain. Svensson, Underley, Utterman, Vent. Vogel. Martin.
3: Got it, eh?
2: Yeah, picture and all.
3: Bring it over here in the light.
2: Yeah. Martin Vogel arrested Camino Beach Hotel May 28, 1923 on warrant for Chicago, Illinois police. Returned to Chicago, sentenced to 5 years in state penitentiary for embezzlement. Arresting officer, patrolman Elvin Bush.
3: Picked him up myself, did I? Well, I've locked up a lot of people in the last 35 years.
2: Yeah, I guess you have it. Holy smokes.
3: Huh?
2: What? That can't be.
3: What is it, Mr. Marlowe? You look kind of pale.
2: There was no mistaking it. The time-yellowed picture of Martin Vogel made it plain. Vogel and my client, the distinguished Mr. Stanley Towner, were one and the same. That meant that Towner had lied to me, and more important, had no doubt killed Leon Stice, who was blackmailing him because he knew he was Vogel. I left Captain Bush, piled into my car, and pointed it back for the amusement pier, where one way or another I was going to get Chip Menasche to fill in a few remaining blanks for me.
4: Yeah, who is it?
2: Marlowe, Menasche. I want to talk business.
4: Okay, Marlowe. Looks like I doped it right. I thought you'd come back.
2: All right. Now get up. Now listen hard. I want the watch and the story that comes with it.
4: I told you my price. It's still 10 grand.
2: You're bluffing, Menasche. You know the watch means money, but you don't know why.
4: Yeah, Mr. Weisenhardt.
2: All right, now come on, talk.
4: Okay, quit. I'll tell you what you want. I took the watch from Leon Spice. I found him dead on the beach, quenched in his fist.
2: And the dough you're spending?
4: Was in his wallet. Let me up, will you?
2: All right. Come on. Now sit over there. Hands in your lap. School isn't out yet.
4: What money you want, Marlowe?
2: How do you tie the watch in with Stanley Towner?
4: What makes you think I did?
2: The fact that I was sent here to Camino Beach and the fact that you were ready and waiting for somebody. Well?
4: Okay. I was lucky. When I read about Stice in the papers, I also just happened to read another article, an oddity, you might say, about a woman in Beverly Hills, a rich man's wife who got a heart attack in her car just as she pulled into her garage. A woman called Tana, front named Margaret, wife of a big shot broker, also called Tana, front named Stanley. I went from there. I was shrewd.
2: Yeah, genius. Okay, now give me the watch. Come on, let's have it.
4: All right, get your mitts off. Yeah. Now you're real happy, Muscles. Happy that you... Cops.
5: Come this way.
2: Hey, Medici. Wait a minute. By the time I got to the door, he was halfway across the boardwalk to his car. But Captain Bush and his sergeant were ready and waiting. When Menashe was next to the gun he kept in his glove compartment, the spotlight on the squad car slashed through the dark, found him, and froze him in a position.
6: We've got you, Menashe. You'd better quit. Menashe, do you hear me?
4: What?
6: So you listen, Papa. Let him have it, Becker.
2: The windshield sprang into little pieces.
6: That got it. Come on, Becker.
2: I waited until Captain and Becker were next to the body and had lifted it off the steering wheel. And then I moved quietly along the side of the buildings as far as the squad car. There, I turned and started back toward them.
7: Hey, what happened? Oh, it's you, Captain.
3: What brings you around here, Mr. Marlowe?
2: A guy in town told me that somebody named Chip Menashe might give me a lead on Martin Vogel.
3: You won't be able to now. That's Menashe.
2: What?
3: We wanted him for a week-old stick-up murder.
2: Stick-up murder? That guy on the beach?
3: The same. Say, Becker, you find the money on him?
8: Right, some $300, Captain.
3: Good. Well, you better call for the wagon now.
8: Check.
3: Funny thing, Mr. Marlowe. One fingerprint did it.
2: Oh, how's that?
3: And that guy on the beach, Leon Stice. We found his empty wallet in the sand next to him. It had an isinglass front over his driver's license with a thumbprint that wasn't his.
2: But was Chip Menashe's, huh?
3: Well, we got on to Menashe because he was spreading a lot of dough around. Today, Becker got down here and lifted one of his prints.
2: That cinched it, huh?
3: Yes, that and the shot he just threw at me.
2: Yeah, strictly a stick-up killer who got caught.
3: Marlowe, about this Martin Vogel, you still want to let it go that the Beverly Hills police are going to get in touch?
2: I think so. Good night, Captain Bush. The ride back to Beverly Hills was an uncomfortable hour and a half, cold and empty. I was glad that I had things to do like stop and start and shift gears. It kept me from thinking too much about a lot of things and a lot of people I wish I'd never heard of. People like Stanley Towner, who I had every reason to be against, but who I was starting to pull for. Stanley Towner, a man who had started all over again after a single mistake made 25 years ago. A man who had fought to build good things, like a comfortable home, a marriage to a woman in a painting, a 16-year-old likeness named Catherine. But Stanley Towner, who was also a killer on a lonely stretch of beach far from home, destroying something rotten who would destroy him. A killer that nobody knew about. Except me. Well, I pulled into the driveway and parked behind the car that had been Margaret's. As I got out, the light of the garage went on and the side door of the house opened. I felt almost wrong dropping my hand around the .38 in my side pocket.
9: Good evening, Mr. Marlowe. You have the watch?
2: Yeah. I had quite a tussle getting hold of it.
9: I imagined you would.
2: Menashe's dead, Mr. Towner.
9: Menashe? Who is Menashe, Mr. Marlowe?
2: The reason you hired me? The man who called you and dangled this bait? Yeah. You were right. It's a beautiful watch, Mr. Vogel.
9: Vogel? You know about it?
2: Yeah, they keep police files a long time. I know about everything. Except why you didn't go after the watch yourself.
9: Well, I was afraid.
2: Afraid to show yourself in the town where somebody might remember you, huh? The town in which you had committed a murder, is that it?
9: Yes, that's it exactly.
10: Dad? Dad, is that you down there?
9: Yes, dear. Me, Mr. Marlowe.
10: Well, why don't you come into the house? It's so late and it's chilly. You'll catch a death of cold out there.
9: Yes, in a while, dear. Now go back to bed.
10: All right. Good night, Dad.
9: Good night, dear.
10: Well, good night, Mr. Marlowe, and please make him do as I say, will you?
7: Yes, I will, Catherine. Good night.
9: Do you mind if we go along to the police at once, Mr. Marlowe? I'd rather she didn't know right now. Tomorrow is soon enough. And can we take your car?
7: Yeah. The lights go off out here?
9: Yes. The switch is on the garage wall over there.
7: Okay, get in.
9: All right.
7: You know, Mr. Tanner, I'm sorry about Catherine and the way she's going to be hit, but... hit by this thing?
11: The switch is there on your right. On your right, Mr. Marlowe.
7: Yeah.
9: It was a very nice house.
7: Mm-hmm. Mr. Tanner, you certainly loved Margaret a lot, didn't you?
9: Completely, Mr. Marlowe.
7: And her memory, too?
9: Why do you ask?
7: Something that makes me awfully happy. Mr. Tanner, you didn't kill Leon Stice.
9: Marlowe, what are you saying?
7: That you never lost your wife's watch at Camino Beach. You never had it. She lost it herself. Lost it when she struggled with Leon Stice just before she killed him for your sake. For you and Catherine and everything you've worked for.
9: No, Marlowe, no.
7: Yes,
9: you...
7: Margaret had a bad heart. She knew she didn't have long to live. Also, she knew that Stice was blackmailing you. It figures, Tanner. And what also figures is that you'd rather pay for a murder that you didn't commit than to have Margaret's name soiled.
9: Yes, I would. And I will. Because you can't prove any of this.
7: Correction, Mr. Tanner, I can. With your wife's car there in the garage, the car in which she died on what you said was her return from Westwood.
9: Which it was?
7: No. Not according to a funny little chalk mark I just saw on one tire, it wasn't. A little white Z that a policeman named Ziegler in Camino Beach makes to check on parking time. And we can go on from there. Your confession won't mean a thing.
9: But, Marlowe, it will. It will. It must. No. No, I guess it won't. I guess you can't hide the truth very often, can you?
7: No. Only once in a great while. And then, strangely enough, only when it seems like the right thing to do.
9: What do you mean? Why did you stop the motor?
7: There's one thing I haven't told you yet. The way things worked out in Camino Beach, Mr. Tanner. The police there think that Menashe killed Leon Stice, and they're happy that way. They never heard of you or your wife. And I don't see why they should now.
9: Yes.
7: I mean that nobody really knows the whole story.
9: Nobody except you, Marlowe.
7: Nobody, Mr. Tanner. Good night.
11: Thank you, Mr. Marlowe. Good night.

0: Philip Marlowe will be back in just a moment, but first, a word from the Ford dealers of America. Tonight, there are more than 420,000 enthusiastic 1950 Ford owners, and it seems as though most of them are talking about this car. Listen to what Judge Richmond B. Keach of Washington, D.C. has to say about his new Ford.
1: I was so satisfied with my 49 Ford that I decided to get a 50 as soon as they became available. 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Truthfully, I see no cause to pay more when a Ford gives me all the performance, quiet, and comfort a man can ask for at such a reasonable price. 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
3: This time I was in the country where the night should have been nothing but peace and quiet. But a pair of angry eagles changed all that. One was solid gold and too close to a battered corpse. The other weighed 160 pounds and was too quick with his fists, in or out of the ring.
0: The Adventures of Philip Marlowe, bringing you Raymond Chandler's most famous character, tonight starred Bill Conrad, are produced and directed by Norman McDonald and are written for radio by Robert Mitchell and Gene Levitt. Featured in the cast were Sammy Hill, John Daner, Gene Bates, Ralph Moody, Larry Dobkin, Harry Bartell, and Edgar Berrier. The special music is composed and conducted by Richard Orant. This is Roy Rowan speaking for CBS, the Columbia Broadcasting System.

0: You have just heard a triple play from the old-time radio series, Adventures of Philip Marlowe, here on Audio Theater. Tonight's titles were The Sword of Cebu, The Man on the Roof, and The Anniversary Gift. 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This is your host, Keith, saying thanks for listening. Until then, have a good one.
1: 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Until then, I bid you farewell.

0: Good evening, this is your host, James. Welcome to Audio Theater for April 3, 2026. This evening I present a quad play from the old-time radio series, The Man Called X. Tonight's titles are as follows. India Quinine Contract, Will You Marry Me, The Throne of Tannin, and Timber Country Backslash. This set of shows aired on the evenings of October 1, 1944, August 7, September 18, and October 16, 1947. Now, sit back and relax, as The Man Called X brings you tonight's feature. 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

0: man called X. He is the man who crosses the ocean as readily as you and I cross town. He is the man who travels today as you and I will travel tomorrow. He is the man who fights today's war in his unique fashion so that tomorrow's peace will make the world a neighborhood for all of us. He is the man called X. Takes us to India, land of jeweled maharajas and beautiful princesses. But as the story opens, Mr. X is not yet within earshot of softly tinkling temple bells. For the moment, he's traveling down New York's Great White Way, and the lady sharing the cab with him is not an Indian princess, but Miss Nancy Bessington, anxious to arrive on time for the opening of a new musical comedy.
1: Driver, I want you to drop us at the Gotham Towers, corner 45th Street.
2: Okay.
3: Ken, that's miles away from the theater. What are you up to?
1: Johnny, I'm trying to kill two birds with one stone, to get rid of this Barney Oldfield and to deliver a letter.
3: Letter? Are you by any chance working for the post office department?
1: No, dear, but there's a department in Washington that'll be plenty interested in it.
3: Washington? And you whispered that in my ear 10 minutes before curtain time.
1: Oh, I was going to tell you. But when this fellow's driving, all I could think of was the police department.

0: 24th floor. Penthouse elevator to your right, down the hall. Just push the button, it's automatic.
1: Come on, Nancy.
2: Okay.
1: Now, this whole affair won't take us 3 minutes, sweet. All I have to do is to deliver the letter to a certain Amar Pahalani.
2: Who?
1: Well, he's a representative of an East Indian Maharaja who's been here negotiating some deal or other.
2: Well, what's in the letter, Ken?
1: I think it's a contract.
2: Oh.
1: The boys didn't choose to tell me, and I didn't choose to ask because I didn't want to be dragged into the matter.
2: Here, let me push the button for the elevator.
1: You'd better push it again. Oh, here, Ken. Oh. Stand aside, dear. The door's sliding open.
2: Oh. Oh, there's someone in here.
1: Someone was in there. This man's dead. Well, look at his turban, all covered with blood.
2: Please don't touch him.
1: Wait, his eyes are flickering open. He's trying to speak. Mr. Pahalani?
2: Pahalani?
1: Are you Amar Pahalani?
2: He's trying to... He nodded.
1: Mr. Pahalani, I'm Kenneth Thurston. I'm Mr. X. I brought you a letter. A contract that must be delivered.
2: His lips are moving. He's trying to say something.
1: Yes, let me bend closer.
2: Sorry.
1: Can you whisper, Mr. Pahalani? Who is to get the letter? Maharaja. Is that what you're saying? Maharaja.
2: Yes, the buzzer.
1: Yes, someone pushed the button upstairs. Let's get out of here, quick. And stand away from the door. It's closing. Now to get downstairs fast, and then I want a taxi that can fly.
2: Ken, how in the world can you think of going to the theater now?
1: Theater? Honey, I'm going to India.
2: Oh!

0: It's the Thurston.
1: About to land, sir.
2: A wonderful city, isn't it, Stuart? Those golden roofs shining in the sun. All those graceful domes and spires. Gosh.
1: Look out the other window, sir. See? That's the Maharaja's palace.
2: Why, it's like a walled city in itself.
1: Yes, sir.
2: Look at that huge tower. I wonder what the palace looks like on the inside.
1: Inside? I've often wondered too, sir.
2: Well, I'll tell you all about it on my way back.
1: Might find that rather difficult, sir. No foreigner has ever left that palace. Alive,

0: Why, Aegon Velsmith, you're chasing me again.
1: I'm begging, Mr.
0: Oh, Aegon, Aegon, I love one. It's like being chased by the devil.
1: Isn't it fantastic that we should meet here in India?
0: Not as fantastic as your costume. A man with your physique parading around in a loincloth.
1: Mr. X, I'm a yogi.
0: Oh, a yogi.
1: A yogi of great powers. I know the language of animals. I can foretell the future. I can transport you magically to any distant spot.
0: Then you're just the man I want. Transport me to the Maharaja's palace.
1: Oh, well, Mr. X, there are limits to my powers.
0: You think your powers would increase if I gave you 50 rupees?
1: Oh, yes. I already feel much stronger. For 100 rupees, I'll take you to the Maharaja's prime minister. He will be very happy to arrange an interview with the Maharaja.
0: How do you know he'll be happy to arrange it?
1: Didn't I see I can see the future?
0: And I can still see your purse. So take your hand out of my pocket.
1: I'm sorry.
0: You're not going to steal that letter, Zagor.

0: delighted to see you, Mr. Thurston. Please have a seat.
1: Thank you. I was permitting to finish. I'm delighted to see you in my capacity as a private individual. But as a Maharaja's prime minister, I'm pained to inform you that you will not be granted permission to stay.
2: Suppose I tell you that I was sent by Amar Pahalani.
0: And may I inquire who Amar Pahalani is?
2: Was. He died in New York, murdered, while on a mission for the Maharaja, as you well know.
0: But I do not know. At no time His Highness the Maharaja sent any emissary to the United States.
2: Well, surely Washington wouldn't have received him as an accredited representative.
0: I am as mystified as you are, Mr. Thurston.
2: But look at this envelope. It contains certain papers which must be delivered to His Highness.
0: I know of no papers, Mr. Thurston. Is it possible that you are the victim of a practical joke?
2: Well, then Amar Pahalani must have had quite a sense of humor to let himself be murdered for a laugh.
0: I agree with you. It's baffling. Write me the solution when you get home, because you are taking the evening plane back to America.
2: Mr. Prime Minister, I still request that you get me into the palace.
0: You are asking the impossible. I won't attempt miracles.
2: No, that would probably call for a yogi with magic powers.

0: Dive, dive. Big great rope bread, dive. I will call you now, please. May you grow rich.
1: No, Mr. S, don't touch me. He's a charlatan.
2: It's about time you showed up, Dagon.
1: I almost couldn't come, Mr. S. You see, this is my hour for lying on a board studded with nails.
2: I'm kind of on pins and needles myself. Now, did you arrange to get me into the palace?
1: Wait. Let us stop in front of the snake charmer.
2: Not too close to the snake, please.
1: Pretend to be watching him while I whisper to him. Now listen carefully, Mr. X. Tonight I will take you to the palace.
2: Dagon? How? When? I'm not even asking how much.
1: It's small, only 1,000 rupees. Meet me at midnight by the Pebbling Brook under the palace wall.
2: Midnight, Pebbling Brook. You shall get your 1,000 rupees. Thanks, Dagon. And I don't need to add, may you grow rich.

0: temple bells always go off at midnight?
1: Yes, the ring for the souls of those who enter the palace grounds and who have never seen again.
0: Charming custom. Well, lead the way.
1: Up the steps. There are guards about and a few tigers on the loose.
0: Fine thing. These stairs seem endless.
1: Yes, we are going up into the towers. Here is a balcony from which they throw down the body.
0: The bodies of unexpected visitors, I suppose.
1: Hmm? I'll climb through after me. This is the window of the Thousand Jewels.
0: Zagon, is it quicker to sneak into the Maharaja's room like this?
1: Are you in? Jump down. This is not the Maharaja's room, Mr. Egg.
0: Then where am I, Zagon? Look, I insist on seeing the Maharaja.
2: Won't I do?
0: Huh?
2: Instead?
0: Who are you? So fragile in your shimmering veils.
2: I am the Princess Radhanisha, the Maharaja's niece. And you are a guest in my chamber.
0: Exquisite chamber. Too bad that I can't stay and admire the sights.
1: Mr. X, maybe I did wrong to bring you into the Zenana, the women's quarter.
0: Man to man, Zagon. I don't object at all.
2: Thank you.
0: The princess will undoubtedly lead me to the Maharaj.
2: No, you must not see. That is why I sent for you. My uncle is a cruel, evil man. He'll believe it. Sit outside on my doorstep.
1: I obey, O princess. Goodbye, Mr. X. And may you grow happy and wise.
2: Sit by me, Mr. X. On these cushions.
0: Silken cushions. Fragrant with jasmine. Huh?
2: I'm signaling my musicians. They will play so that our conversation may not be overheard. You will find Beethoven up. Sweet meat on that golden tray. For the wine?
0: A jug of wine and thou. No, I better keep my head clear for the interview with the Maharaja.
2: Why do you keep insisting on that? Must I warn you again and again of the danger?
0: I love you for that, but why are you so concerned about a stranger like me?
2: Because you are not stranger.
0: Press my hand like that again and I'll begin to agree with you.
2: You're not stranger. Because we knew someone in common. Ama Pahalani.
0: Well, I'm glad to hear someone claim Pahalani for a friend. The Prime Minister denied that the man ever existed.
2: The Prime Minister was not aware that Amar went to the United States.
0: Part of the Prime Minister doesn't keep up with things. That is sloppy of him not to keep track of the Maharaja's emissaries.
2: But he was not the Maharaja's emissary. I sent him to your country, Mr. Eck.
0: You?
2: To raise money. Much money.
0: Don't tell me you're broke, Princess. My, your lovely arms are—they glisten with emeralds and rubies.
2: It takes limitless money to overthrow the Maharaja.
0: Am I to understand that you and the late Mr. Pahalani had serious thoughts of deposing the Maharaja?
2: Yes, and to kill him. Just as he killed my father with his own hands to gain the throne.
0: Oh, then those stories about the Maharaja's cruelty aren't just publicity.
2: And may the truth be told that my father didn't die of malaria.
0: Malaria is quite a nuisance around here, isn't it? Wonder if I'm allergic.
2: I would 1,000 times rather have you die of malaria than be strangled by the Maharaja.
0: You are concerned, Princess. And you obviously don't want me to deliver the letter to His Highness, in spite of Pahalani's dying request.
2: Perhaps you misunderstood him. Perhaps he said Rananita, not Maharaja.
0: Perhaps. His English was far from perfect. Whereas your lips speak a universal language.
2: Forgive me the letter. You will not find me ungrateful.
0: Paradise, you know.
2: Oh. No, don't kiss me again. First, the letter.
0: Veronica. Why change the subject?
2: Because I must get that letter before the Maharaja arrives.
0: Let him arrive. I welcome his arrival. Your kisses have made me as bold as a lion.
2: Keep your voice down. Are you deliberately trying to get him to come in here?
0: Yes, deliberately and cold-bloodedly. Mm-hmm. You think I'll just hand you that letter and leave like a cab, letting you face danger alone?
2: Sounds so wild.
0: Yes, I'm in a fever of indignation. Fever. Oh, Oh, Veronica, feel my head. Am I kicking up a temperature?
2: Read the letter.
0: I'm ill.
2: Read the letter. Go.
0: Go. In my condition, my knees are giving way. Let me just lie here on the couch.
2: No, you mustn't lie down. Mr. X says I...
0: Malaria. It's going to be malaria.
2: No.
0: Why, my teeth are chattering.
2: Please, got the stink. No. Oh. Yogi. Yogi, come in here.
3: Nothing
2: at your
3: disposal, princess.
2: The rest is either plain hacking, or he is ill with malaria.
3: I can cure sickness of the soul, but for the body, I would need quinine. You
2: mentioned quinine. Only the court physician has that, and he would betray us.
0: I'm chilled. Cover me.
2: Yes, cover him.
3: But here, Mr. X, I'm putting the racks on you.
2: All right. No. Yogi, we've got to get him out of here. But first, you must help me search for that letter.
0: Dagon, is that you?
3: Yes.
0: Put blankets on you.
3: Why?
0: More. Cover me with your jacket.
3: But Mr. X, if I give you my jacket, then I will freeze in this glowing cloth.
2: Put your jacket on him, Yogi. Anything to keep him quiet while we search him.
3: Well, here is my coat, Mr. X. Feel warmer now?
2: Put on the light, Yogi. No one must know that I'm still awake.
3: But, Princess, I always find it difficult to pick pockets in the dark.
2: The gong.
3: Oh.
2: Yogi, that's a signal. The Maharaja's electric chamber. Heaven help us at the end of this tower.
3: I'll blow out the light in a minute if I can ever catch my breath.
2: Now we must wait here in the dark, Yogi. The gong will come nearer and nearer.
3: Oh, I can foretell the future, and it's not very promising.
2: I'm sorry he ever came here. I'm afraid.
0: Oh, my beloved. Fill the cup with tears today of past regrets and future fears.
3: Poetry, delirious.
2: This can mean death.
0: Dust unto dust and under dust I lie. Our wine, our song, our singer.

just a moment, we will continue with the second act of tonight's exploits of the man called X, starring Mr. Herbert Marshall. But first, a word from the men and women of Lockheed. Ladies and gentlemen, the Lockheed Constellation is the largest, fastest, highest flying land transport in use today. Certainly, this is an interesting statement. Yet again tonight, we of Lockheed wish to point out what these points of superiority, largest, fastest, highest flying, mean to you, the airline passenger. Now, the ability to carry heavy loads for great distances at high speed is a direct result of power and design. And these factors, power and design, built into the Lockheed Constellation, provide such things as safety and comfort and economy. The Constellation can fly high over the highest mountain ranges and high above storms and disturbing air currents. It can land and take off from any standard airport. And, this is important, it can maintain altitude and even climb on any two of its four powerful engines. Furthermore, on flights of as short as 100 miles, the Lockheed Constellation has been found to operate more efficiently and more economically than the ordinary two-engine transport you fly in today. Yes, ladies and gentlemen, safety-wise and comfort-wise and economy-wise, the Lockheed Constellation is setting brand new standards in air transportation. Today, it serves the Army Air Forces. Tomorrow, it will serve you, bringing the airport in your town closer and ever closer to other cities and towns in America and to lands beyond the horizon. So again, we say, remember the name, the Lockheed Constellation. Another example of Lockheed leadership.

0: return to tonight's exploits of the man called X, starring Herbert Marshall, to find him in the scented boudoir of an Indian princess. He had come to this mysterious principality of India to deliver a letter to the ruling Maharaja. But now Mr. X is suffering from an attack of malaria, and the princess is trying to steal the letter from his pocket while gongs announce the approach of the Maharaja.
1: Jockey, the gong sound in the tower now. The Maharaja is coming up the stairs.
2: Wait, I've looked through all the pockets of Mr. X. I can't find the letter.
1: Wait, I will draw aside the curtain. Let the moon shine.
3: Yon rising moon, look for us again. How oft hereafter will she wax and wave?
2: No letter. I am ready to give up and medically transport myself a safe distance from here.
1: Wait, Sergio, before you leave, I must give you a note to take to the Prime Minister. I will write it here in the moonlight. Wait.
2: Well, if the red pockets are so convenient, I might as well collect my small fee of 1,000 rupees.
3: Take the cash and let the credit go. Nor heed the rumble of the distant drum.
1: Here is the note. The Prime Minister will know what to do when he gets it.
2: Before I go, I must get back the jacket that I put on Mr. X. The flowing cloth looks too informal. Here. Now.
1: You got your jacket on?
2: Yes.
1: Then go. Behind that tapestry, you will find a secret door.
2: What? A dark passage. What is a strange smell?
1: You will get used to the smell. Goodbye. I'm alone with this babbling idiot. What am I to do with him?
3: Make the most of time we may yet spend before we too into the dust descend.
4: Saramiko? Saramiko, open the door. Saramiko!
1: Yes, Your Highness. I'm opening it.
5: I heard voices in here. Chamberlain, bring your light.
6: Here is the lamp, Your Highness.
5: Hold it higher.
6: A man.
1: An intruder, Uncle. I struggled. I fought him.
5: Yes, fought him with sweetmeats and betel nuts.
6: Fought me with soft blandishments.
1: You're all right.
6: To keep him from disturbing Your Highness's slumber.
5: Nonsense. He knows very well that I have insomnia. Rise, sir. Who are you?
6: I'm the man called X. An amateur letter carrier.
1: Listen to him. He has no letter.
5: Of course he hasn't, Veronica. I was not born yesterday.
6: Your Highness, does the name Amar Pahalani mean anything to you?
5: Yes. Yes, it means 1,000,000 rupees. It means a missing contract for the sale of 10,000 pounds of cinchona bark.
6: Then the deal involves cinchona bark. Precious cinchona from which quinine is made.
5: Yes. Tell me. Have you really got Amar's letter?
1: He hasn't. Heaven's shot.
5: In good time, Radnika. Mr. X, do not try my patience.
6: I'm forced to, Your Highness. The letter, owing to interference with the mail, is not on me.
5: What?
6: Lost? Not if we hurry.
5: Where to?
6: To the always hospitable home of His Excellency the Prime Minister. That's where the letter is.
1: It's a lie. Don't go with him. Don't.
6: I seldom lie, Princess. Though occasionally I exaggerate things like malaria symptoms. Why don't you slip something over your shimmering veils and come along with us?
5: Do so, Radhanika. Then, if the fellow is a liar, Uncle will let you shoot him with Uncle's own gun.
1: No, I can't. I won't go.
6: He's trying to escape through the window.
7: Window of 1,000 bills. I've caught her.
1: Shut
6: No, I'm carrying you to yon jasmine-scented cushion.
5: Sorry, Mr. X, the Prime Minister retires early.
6: I hope you'll retire permanently. Coming, Your Highness. Just let me cover Radhanika with the rug. While I tore a chunk out of her shimmering veil. There.

0: servant.
1: Servant, where is your worthy master, that scoundrel?
0: Why, his excellency is... he's out.
1: Out? Now what excuse will you find, Mr. X?
2: The letter is coming by carrier pigeon, and that means you, Zegon, get out from under that table.
0: Mr. X, this is my hour for making myself invisible.
2: Stand up like a man, and pick your pocket.
0: My own pocket? It's highly unprofessional.
2: Then I'm going to have to do it for you, Zegon.
0: Oh, no, please.
2: Now stop squirming, Nona. I have to look in your other pocket.
0: Yes.
2: Don't act for kidneys.
0: I'm tickly.
2: Ah, here it is. Your Highness, I have the honor of handing you the letter.
3: Amar Pahalani's letter, sealed with his own ring. Let me open it.
0: I had a fortune in my pocket and I didn't know it. What kind of a yogi am I?
2: As one miracle man to another, Zegon, I switched the letter from my pocket to yours. Well, you covered me with your jacket.
3: Yes, yes, the contract is in order. Look, sealed, signed.
2: And delivered, finally. And so will the Chinkunabas be delivered to my country. With most quinine in the hands of the Japs, this will be vital to our men in the Pacific.
4: What? An explosion!
0: Yes, look out the window. Please!
4: The Chinkuna warehouses! Burning! Blown out!
2: Let's hurry there.
4: Oh, dear.
2: Let's run into that visiting fireman, the Prime Minister. Everything is getting clearer and clearer.
0: Clearer with those clouds of smoke.
2: Zegon, where there's smoke, there's fire.

0: I'm Mr. Calamity. The warehouse is an accident.
1: The Prime Minister is directing the rescue, Your Highness.
2: Versatile fellow. Burns the candle at both ends.
0: You man, send the Prime Minister here.
2: He's already coming. A diplomat in a fire helmet.
3: Highness, Mr. X, my friend, you must dry your tears. This tragedy was written in the Book of Fate.
2: Are you sure it wasn't written in the note which the princess sent you?
4: It was, Mr. X. I think the note a little.
3: Maharaja Sahib, do not listen to the yogi. He's probably in a trance. What mortal man can tell why and how Chinchonabad burned?
2: My nose can tell. And it's not Chinchona that's burning. This smoke doesn't smell of quinine.
3: Your Highness, you trust the nose of this foreign agent?
2: No, I heard the Prime Minister. These warehouses were empty, systematically looted by you and the princess. And the bark stored elsewhere for eventual sale to Japan.
3: Your Highness, I can explain.
2: Explain the murder of Amma Pahalani by your spies.
3: Explain in your next existence. I shoot you like a dog. May you grow dead.
1: Maybe I killed him too impulsively. Now I shall never discover where the Chinchona is stored.
2: Visit the lovely Radhanika. Ask her to draw aside a priceless tapestry. Open a hidden door to a secret passage.
4: But don't suffocate, Your Highness. I nearly choked to death. Yogi, breath control, not withstand.
2: Yes, the Chinchona bark smelled to high heavens, Agar. But not worse than Radhanika's silken cushions. Confidentially, I hate the smell of jasmine.
1: The cushions will be buried in the same grave with Radhanika.
2: Poor Radhanika. I hope Your Highness will give her a state burial. It's most unlikely that I shall meet her in another existence. Yon rising moon that looks for us again. How oft hereafter will she wax and wane? How oft hereafter, rising, look for us through that same garden and for one in vain.

0: time Mr. Herbert Marshall returns to tell you about next week's exploit of the man called X, here is an announcement from Lockheed. Ladies and gentlemen, tomorrow, Sunday, October 1st, marks another important milestone in the history of air transportation. Tomorrow, a Lockheed Lodestar, flying the colors of National Airlines, takes off from the Jacksonville, Florida airport and flies the first National Airlines schedule to New York City. Other Lockheed Lodestars will follow on regular schedules to establish the fastest airline service up and down the Atlantic seaboard. Lockheed congratulates National Airlines on the inauguration of this new service, a progressive step that is typical of many other United States airlines. Most of them started small, and with the support of air-minded Americans, extended and expanded until today our nation is a vast network of integrated air systems. Yes, the nation's airlines have established a progress record unmatched by any other American industry. And this is only the beginning. Tomorrow, after victory, new planes and new routes will make the entire world part of the airline network, a system that you and every American can enjoy. And now a word from our star, Herbert Marshall.
1: Next week you'll find me high among the peaks of the eternal Alps in Switzerland, where a simple toy music box leads to adventure, romance, and even danger. For there's a beautiful blonde involved who also proves to be a beautiful shot with a high-powered rifle. So join us, won't you, when next I return as the man called it.

0: presented by the men and women of Lockheed Aircraft. Tonight's exploit was written by Francis Ferrato. Original music was composed and conducted by Felix Mills. The entire production was under the direction of Jack Johnstone. Mr. Marshall's appearance is through courtesy of Metro-Goldwyn-Mayer, producers of the Technicolor picture Kismet. The men and women of Lockheed invite you to join Mr. X again next Saturday. Same time, same station. John McIntyre speaking. This is the Blue Network.
1: You're twice as sure with two great names, Frigidaire and General Motors. Frigidaire presents Herbert Marshall as the man called X. Wherever there is mystery, intrigue, romance, in all the strange and dangerous places of the world, there you will find the man called X.

0: And now Frigidaire presents Herbert Marshall as Ken Thurston, the man called X.
1: I'm very sorry, madam, but I told you already we do not have that information.
2: I know, operator. I know what you told me. But can't you understand? I'm desperate. My very life's in danger.
1: I'll connect you with the nearest precinct of the New York City Police.
2: I don't want the police. I want to talk to Mr. X. Please, operator. Please, if you'll only... I'm terribly sorry, but no one by that name lives here. You must have the wrong number.
1: What? I beg your pardon.
2: Quite all right. Goodbye. Coming. It's you.
3: That's right. Were you expecting the man called X?
2: I don't know what you mean. I never heard of any such person.
3: Yeah?
2: I wasn't going to talk. Really, I wasn't. I only meant to... What are you going to do? No!
3: Come here, you... Whatever you were going to do, baby, looks like you've had a change of plans.
4: Hagen, for the last time, no. Now get out of here. Let me go back to sleep.
5: Mr. X, it's positively impossible that you should do this to me.
4: Then call to the medical. I am doing it. Good night.
5: You have no soul, no heart.
4: All right. What do you need the money for?
5: Well, it's all on account of Clarabella. Mr. X, she's gorgeous. The most luscious little damsel in New York. You'd love her.
4: At the moment, I hate her.
5: And she's so refined, you know, drinks nothing but champagne. That's how the bill got to be $68.
4: She wasn't brought her family.
5: Uh-oh. If that's Clarabella, tell her not to worry. Everything's all right.
4: Oh, it is, isn't it? Hello, Ken Thurston.
1: One moment, Mr. Thurston. Washington is calling.
6: Hello?
1: I have your party, sir. Go ahead, please.
6: Hello, Ken?
4: Chief?
6: Sorry to get you up, Ken, but this is urgent.
4: What is it, Chief?
6: Well, earlier tonight, some woman up in the country tried to place a phone call to Mr. X.
4: Huh?
6: The operator gave her the usual runaround, and after she'd hung up, reported the number to the police. They went out on a routine check and found her dead, strangled.
4: Uh-oh.
6: Now, I want you to get on it right away.
4: Well, when did the Bureau take on local murder cases?
6: Oh, it's more than that, Ken. This thing is plenty big. I'm getting a plane out of here and flying up. Tell you all about it in the morning. Meanwhile, you can get the dope over at the 14th Precinct. Her name was Glorianne Milholland.
4: All right, Chief. I'm on my way.
5: But, Mr. Thurston, first I drive to the police station. Then I drive to the morgue. Then I drive 50 miles up here in these mountains. Maybe I've already earned those $47, hmm?
4: Now, let's see. 3 hours at a buck and a half an hour. Now, Pagan, up to now, you've earned $4 and a half.

0: 6. Now, you call that big house a cabin?
1: On the settlement he got from his wife, he could build a dozen like this. Stop in front of that door. Okay, now let's go wake up the owner.
0: I think he's already awake, Mr. Thurston. The lights are on.
1: Yeah. Front door's open. Come on.
0: Mr. X, look. In the driveway.
1: Yeah, I see.
0: But why would anybody do that?
1: You fit the description of Mulholland, all right.
0: But how'd he get all those holes in him?
1: I'd say by standing in front of a Tommy gun. It'll do it every time.
2: Well, that's the deal, Ken. That's what I meant by saying this thing was plenty big.
1: All right, Chief. So the immigration authorities were getting ready to question the Mulhollands, and somebody beat them to it. Why did they want to question them?
2: Several months ago, Ray Mulholland was flat broke. Then he suddenly took a trip to Lisbon. Married Gloria Ann Jensik there a week later and brought her back to the United States.
1: So?
2: 2 months afterwards, she had a divorce and gave Mulholland a big sum in settlement. The immigration boys wanted to know how come.
1: The old trick. Buying citizenship through a short-term marriage of convenience to a United States citizen.
2: Right. She married the guy over there simply as a means of getting into this country as a citizen. But the question is, how did Gloria Ann Jensik get in touch with Mulholland in the first place?
1: And somebody didn't want him to answer that question, which is a pretty clear indication that there's no isolated case here. Somebody's collecting on these arrangements and sitting in a good spot for blackmail later.
2: Sure, that's probably why Mrs. Mulholland was trying to get in touch with you right before she was killed.
1: This is a racket, all right, Chief.
2: I'm inclined to go with you on that, Ken. Especially in view of this letter we managed to intercept.
1: Let's have a look. Addressed to Mr. Harry Rowe in the USA.
2: That's right. And written by a girl named Marguerite Heil in Lisbon, Portugal.
1: How about Rowe? Has he been questioned?
2: Yes, several days ago. And he seems to be clean. He's a farmer who, he went bankrupt a while back. Says he's never heard of the woman.
1: Mm-hmm. Heard of your bad luck and wish to help you. Have much money and would be glad to send you the fare to come to Lisbon and marry me. Mm-hmm. Well, it seems to be a pretty definite proposal of marriage by this girl to a man she's never met.
2: Yeah, sounds like it.
1: Marguerite Heil.
2: She apparently didn't believe in leaving anything to Rose's imagination. Here's the snapshot she enclosed.
1: Well, all this and money, too.
2: What do you think, Ken?
1: I think I better go to Lisbon.
0: Absolutely the last straw that busted the camel, Mr. Thurston. You didn't even let me have time to say goodbye to Clara Bell.
1: What's the difference, Pagel? She isn't speaking to you anyway.
0: And now when I'm practically engaged, you want me to make love to some strange woman. One who probably don't know how to talk good English, even.
1: You got a point there.
0: I will not be a philatelist. It wouldn't be fair to Clara Bell.
1: It's an awful quick $40.
0: That's the only thing I like about it, but I won't do it.
1: Pagel, all you have to do is pretend you're Harry Rowe. Meet this girl, string her along, try to find out who's behind the racket.
0: But you forgot one thing, Mr. X. This Harry Rose coming to Lisbon to marry the girl.
1: Well, I wouldn't advise her to go that far.
0: No. Absolutely, positively, and finally, no.
1: Well, I guess I'll have to handle it myself. That's what I intended to do in the first place. I thought this might work out better.
0: Oh, no doubt. You'll be doing a much better job than I could, Mr.
1: Yeah, I suppose so. I'm not looking forward to it.
0: Hey, what's that?
1: Oh, it's a snapshot of Marguerite. Here, I'd like to see it.
0: Well, I don't mind if I... Huh? This is her? This is Marguerite?
1: Yeah. Well, I don't blame you for turning down the job.
0: But that is... Mr. X, I have reconsidered the matter carefully, and I can now see my duty without the slightest consideration for my own personal feelings. I shall do this job for you.
1: Pagan, your nobility of spirit overwhelms me, and I'm quite sure Clarabella will be very understanding.
0: Clarabella? Who is Clarabella? Mr. Thurston, can this plane go?

0: Oh, you Americans are all so witty.
1: Oh, thank you, Miss Harlitz. It's nothing, really.
0: One would almost think you were a diplomat instead of a farmer.
1: A farmer? Yes.
0: I felt so sad when I heard about you losing your farm.
1: Hmm? Oh, yes, that was very bad.
0: How did you come to lose it?
1: Oh, well, it was just...

0: One of the things, you know, easy come, easy go. You know how it is. Marguerite.
1: Oh, really, Mr. Rowe? I don't know if we should call each other by our first names yet. After all, we only met a few minutes ago.
0: But that makes no difference. Ever since I first saw your snapshot, I have felt I know everything about you.
1: Huh?
0: Such beautiful little hand. And your wrist. And your arm.
1: Mr. Rowe, please.
0: I'm sorry. What were you saying?
1: About your farm. What did you raise on it?
0: Crops, mostly. Different kinds, of course.
1: Oh? Did you practice crop rotation?
0: Marguerite, I know all about farming. I didn't need to practice.
1: Oh, Mr. Rowe, you are so clever.
0: You think so? Well, you won't mind if I put my arm...
1: Oh, please. Mr. Rowe. Oh, in my country, a girl only permits such things after she's married.
0: Oh, well, in that case, I'll be...
1: Let us hope, of course, that we'll be very soon. And then you will take me back to the United States. Won't you, Harry?
0: Well, I tell you, it's like this. It's in the first...
1: Harry?
0: Margaret.
1: Won't you, Harry?
0: Anyway. Come here, baby.
1: No. No, I didn't mean... I really think you should leave now. It's getting late.
0: But, don't you think we ought to get better acquainted? I mean, before we're married?
1: Come on now, we'll have lots of time later.
0: But your letter, it sounded like you were so friendly.
1: I am, Harry. You wait and see.
0: But I don't want to. Maybe I could at least kiss you goodnight.
1: Every night, Harry, when we get to the United States. Good night now.
0: Clarabella never acted like that. Well, that's that. No, not at me. Don't shoot! Don't shoot! Why don't they have bigger trees in this park? Huh? Maybe that's all. Oh, somebody's coming. They're heading this way. They're after me. I didn't know she was your girl, mister. I never even saw before. You got me mixed up with somebody else. Please don't shoot me. Please, I was only too... Huh? It's you, Mr. Rex!

0: to continue with Frigidaire's Man Called X, starring Herbert Marshall. Ken Thurston has gone to Lisbon, Portugal, to investigate an international marriage racket. Pagan has been posing as a marriage-minded American named Harry Rowe. And a few minutes ago, left the home of Marguerite Heil, only to walk into a burst of gunfire from the dark shrubbery of the park. And Pagan is thrown completely off balance when he sees Mr. X himself carrying a smoking gun in his hand.
1: Pagan, let's get this straight once and for all. I did not try to kill you.
2: But your gun, those shots, zing, zing, bullets all around. Mr. Thurston.
1: Pagan, somebody shot at you from the underbrush. I was standing across the street, and I fired at the gun flashes. And whoever it was got away into the park.
2: You mean somebody else was here?
1: Sure.
2: But that's even worse. Who was it?
1: I don't know. Maybe you've got a rival.
2: Ha, ha, ha. And maybe she's got a husband. Mr. X, I resign.
1: From what?
2: From being Harry Rowe. Starting right now, I have again become Pagan Zelchman.
1: Well, keep your chin up. Maybe you'll outgrow it.
2: For $40, I can't afford to be a clay pigeon.
1: That's fair enough. Make it $100.
2: I accept. Just call me Harry. But from now on, I only work in the daylight.
1: Matter of fact, you'll only have to work at it for about 15 minutes. Long enough to introduce me to Marguerite.
2: Huh?
1: Sure. I'm an old friend of yours you happen to bump into on the plane over. I'll handle it from there.
2: After all my groundwork, eh?
1: You're getting $100 for it.
2: But, Mr. X, she is definitely not your type. You know, Marguerite is sweet and shy and innocent.
1: Oh, sure. Mixed up with a two-time killer and proposes to a man she's never seen. She's shy, all right.
2: She probably has a very good explanation, if you could only find out.
1: What did you find out, by the way?
2: I'm very glad you asked me that, because, you see, well, in the first place, I mean, she said, well, not anything.
1: I see. Then the only helpful thing you've done is to get yourself shot at.
2: Mr. Thurston.
1: That shows that our killer has crossed the Atlantic. Probably here in Lisbon.
2: You mean the same character that tried to shoot me is the one who killed those Mulhollands?
1: I think it's a fairly safe bet. And you're lucky he wasn't using his Tommy gun this time, Pagan. Remember how Ray Mulholland looked?
2: Mr. X, absolutely for the last time again, I resign.

0: don't quite understand it, Mr. Thurston. Why did Harry rush away so suddenly, right after the two of you arrived here?
1: Some appointment, you remember, wasn't that it?
0: But after all, I'm engaged to Harry, you know. We're going to be married.
1: So he tells me. But it's sudden, wasn't it?
0: Well, yes, in a way. Are you going to be in this one long, Gail?
1: Maybe a week. Why?
0: Oh, no reason. I just wondered. I imagine you will be rather busy. I won't see much of you.
1: Oh, now, a pair of sweethearts like you and Harry wouldn't want to be bothered by having an outsider around, would you?
0: Well, I mean, you are such a good friend of Harry's, and I certainly wouldn't want to come between you.
1: Forget it, Marguerite. I can understand a man's wife always comes first.
0: Well, I suppose that's right. Of course, we're not married yet.
1: You're as good as married, though. Sometime this week, so Harry tells me.
0: Yes. Yes, that's right.
1: I'll bet you can hardly wait.
0: I don't know. Sometimes I... No, nothing.
1: Marguerite, come here.
0: Again? What is it?
1: You don't have the slightest desire to get married to Harry Rowe.
0: No? Then what do you think I do want, Cain? Oh, you are a good guesser, Cain.
1: All right, then, let's have it.
0: What do you mean?
1: When you feel this way, why are you going to marry him?
0: I haven't met you then.
1: It's got to be a longer answer than that.
0: All right. I didn't care anything about Harry Rowe. I'd never seen him before last night. But I wanted to get into the United States, and by marrying him, I could do it.
1: And the fact that a deal of that kind is not too legal didn't bother you any, huh? How'd you get in touch with Harry in the first place?
0: The man gave me his name.
1: What man?
0: I don't know, Ken. I only knew him as Mr. Jones. What difference does it make?
1: Plenty. How much did you pay him?
0: Nothing.
1: Oh, now, come on. Wait a minute.
0: But I didn't, Ken. I did some work for him.
1: What kind of work?
0: No, I can't. Please don't make me tell. I don't know much about him, Ken, but I do know he's dangerous.
1: I'll buy that one, all right. Well, if you want, you want. But this game's a whole lot rougher than you realize. You better think it over.
0: Oh, wait, please. You don't have to leave now.
1: I don't have to, Marguerite, but maybe I ought to.
0: Oh, I guess you have not seen it. It's been so sudden. You've made a girl who thought her heart was made of stone fall in love.
1: What did you say?
0: I'm not ashamed of it. No saying it, Ken. I love you.
1: That's what I thought.

0: But, Mr. Thurston, it's impossible to understand it. For me, she was strictly a cold fish, but for you, I don't get it.
1: Never mind, Peg. On the main thing is she didn't kick through with the list. And that's what's important.
0: List? What list?
1: The names of wealthy women she's introduced to this man who calls himself Jones. Not only the ones who are still here, but the 20 or so who were already married and gone to the States.
0: Did she tell you who this Mr. Jones is?
1: No, but Peg, I'm expecting a visitor. As soon as he gets here, I'll tell you both who Mr. Jones is.
0: But if Margaret didn't tell you, then how did you find out?
1: From the chief. He phoned about an hour ago in answer to that cable we sent him yesterday.
0: That's something else I don't understand, Mr. Thurston. You told him to check all the passenger lists on planes from New York to Lisbon for the last 6 months.
1: That's right. And to look for repeats of the name of anybody who flew over between the time of the murders in New York and the time you were shot at here.
0: And he found somebody like that?
1: Just one man with a lucky hunch. I wonder if that... Hello?
2: Hello, Ken?
1: Marguerite.
2: Ken, I've decided to give you that list you want.
1: Oh? Good for you. When?
2: Tonight. I'll pick you up in my car. We'll drive somewhere. Will around 9 be all right?
1: Perfect.
2: All right, Ken. Until 9, then. Au revoir.
1: Bye, Marguerite. That's it. The one break we need.
0: My pen's saying she calls you up.
1: Now, Peg, you've still got Clarabella.
0: How do I know if I have or not? Anyway... Who is that?
1: Well, I don't know.
0: Mr. Jones, maybe?
1: Let's hope not. Come in.
3: Good afternoon. You are Senor Thurston, no?
1: That's right. And you?
3: Lieutenant Moreno, Special Division Lisbon Bureau of Police. At your service.
1: Come in, Lieutenant. And this is Mr. Zellschmidt.
3: How do you do, Senor?
0: No.
3: I was told you would give me the name of a man, senor.
1: That's right. He's wanted for 2 murders in the States, possible blackmail and conspiracy against the government. I don't know his Lisbon address, but you'll probably have it in your files.
3: And his name, senor, is...
1: Mr. Olan Lee.
4: Never heard of him.
3: Olan L-E-E.
1: L-E-A.
3: L-E-A. Olan Lee. We shall apprehend him at once. Are there accomplices?
1: Only one that I know of.
3: And the name?
1: No, Lieutenant. I think I better handle that one myself. Matter of fact, my investigation of the accomplice won't be completed until tonight.

0: Where are we going, Marguerite?
1: I thought we'd park here by the water, Ken. The highway leads down the coast to Lyra. You don't mind, Christoph?
0: Mind? I was about to suggest it.
1: Oh. The ocean is beautiful, isn't it?
0: It's a nice background for a lovely girl.
1: Thank you, Ken. Nights like this, when the moon is full, shines off the water, you get to believing that everything in the whole world is beautiful.
0: That's too bad it isn't.
1: You look at the moon and you think, maybe it could be beautiful after all. Here's the list, Ken.
0: Oh, thanks. This is it, then. The names of women who've tried to buy the one thing Uncle Sam never sells. Citizenship. Why did you do it?
1: Because I wanted to go to the States, and I didn't have any money. Mr. Jones promised he'd get me there if I'd bring these women to him. I met a lot of them here in the Biarritz. I taught them English. I was a fool. But I didn't know about the blackmail, Ken, nor about the murder.
0: Maybe you didn't at that.
1: Oh, you've got to believe that at least. I didn't know.
0: Maybe I'm a fool too, Marguerite. I believe you.
1: Oh, why didn't I know you before?
0: You know, for one of the few times in my life, I can say that too.
1: What is it?
0: I don't know. It's coming from the trunk of this car. Stay back, Marguerite. I'll take a look. All right, come out with your hands up.
2: Hello, Mr. Thurston.
0: Oh, Pagan.
2: It was getting very uncomfortable that
0: time. What the devil were you doing in there, anyway?
2: Oh, I just came along for a briefing. You know, technique, Clarabelle. You follow me, Mr. Thurston?
0: I follow you, Pagan.
1: But why do you call him Pagan, Ken? He's Harry Ross.
0: I'll tell you all about it later, Marguerite. When did that car pull up in the shadows over there?
1: I don't know. I didn't...
3: Let me answer that. 5 minutes ago. Now, don't move, Thurston. You know what a Tommy gun can do.
1: Mr. Bond.
0: Well, good evening, Mr. Lee.
1: Lee?
0: So the police haven't picked you up yet?
3: No. And thanks for the tip. I'll stay away from my apartment.
1: I didn't know he'd followed Ken. I didn't tell him anything. Believe me, I didn't.
3: So it's Ken, is it? I see why you shot off your mouth, Marguerite.
1: He's in the list, Ken. That's all he was.
3: Don't bother, Thurston. I'll take it from you later.
0: All right, Lee. But one thing. Let's leave Marguerite out of it.
3: That's up to her. I still got plenty of use for her. Well, how about it, baby? You gonna go with Thurston or stay with me?
1: Ken, he's going to kill us.
0: Me, not us. Play it safe, Marguerite.
3: Well?
1: I don't want to die, Ken.
0: I'm not asking you.
1: No. No, Ken. You'd never ask anything of any woman. And you'd never give anything. Just the same, it's all a woman could ever want. It's all I'd have ever wanted, Ken. But I don't have any choice. Well, you win, Mr. Jones.
3: Hey, it's plain and smart, baby. You got the right idea.
1: Sure, I'm a smart kid, all right. Goodbye, Ken. I've got to take him, Ken.
4: Let go of that gun. All right.
3: Now, you, Thurston.
4: Why, you... You dirty, rotten dog.
5: How is she?
0: Oh, she's pretty bad, Peg. I'm still unconscious. Get a doctor out here right away.
5: Okay, Mr. Thurston.
0: Hang on, Marguerite. Just keep hanging on.
1: Ken.
0: Don't try to talk, Donnie. Everything's going to be all right.
1: No, Ken. I've got to talk. It wouldn't have worked anyway. Ken. Us, I mean. I guess I knew that all along.
0: No, Marguerite.
1: But it would have been so beautiful.
5: The doctor's coming right now, Mr. Thurston. Is she? I mean, she's...
0: Yes, Peter.
5: What will we do, Mr. X?
0: I guess I better call the chief.
5: She saved our lives.
0: Yes.
5: Mr. Thurston, you liked her very much, maybe.
0: I don't know, Peg, on what difference does it make now? The world rid of Olin Lee, and the world lost Marguerite. Maybe that's the way it has to be for some reason. Oh, what the heck? The only thing we can do, I guess, is to send a cable. Investigation successful. Mission completed. Case closed.

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1: And now Frigidaire star, Herbert Marshall.
2: Next Thursday is the second anniversary of VJ Day, so we're giving up our time for a special program. But we'll be back in our regular spot on Thursday the 21st, 2 weeks from tonight. And of course, that includes my pal Leon Belasco with Dagon Zellschmidt. And don't forget, 2 weeks from tonight, when next I return as the Man Called X. Good night.
1: Frigidaire's Man Called X is directed by Jack Johnstone, with music composed and conducted by Johnny Green. Tonight's story was written by Maurice Zim and Les Crutchfield. And so until next week, same time, same station, this is Wendell Niles speaking for Frigidaire, made only by General Motors. All characters and incidents used are fictitious. Any resemblance to actual persons or incidents is purely coincidental. Remember, not next week, but a week from Thursday, we'll be back with Mr. X. And every Thursday, for the best in entertainment, tune in and stay tuned in to CBS, the biggest show in town. 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

0: Marshall as Ken Thurston, the man called X.
1: Space and time can play funny tricks with a man. For instance, 6 weeks ago, an American flying boat was en route from Singapore to Manila. Over the South China Sea, 1,000 miles from nowhere, someone entered the pilot compartment.
2: Hey, what's the big idea? Look, I know nobody comes in here without a purpose. Oh, wait a minute. No! No!
1: That plane was never heard from again. But 6 weeks later, I'm 1,500 miles away on a dirty side street in Saigon in French Indochina. Two men stood looking at the body of a third.
3: Mon Dieu, it is Professor Gibbons. But this is incredible.
4: I do not understand, Inspector Rabé.
3: Jean, this man you see lying there died 6 weeks ago.
4: But this is not possible, Monsieur l'Inspecteur. His body is still warm.
3: Nevertheless, Jean, it must be so. I know him. He is American. And he was on board the plane that disappeared at sea 6 weeks ago.
1: Then, 12 hours later, halfway across the world in Budapest, I got a phone call from New York City. Hello?
5: Ken, there's a plane waiting for you at the airport. You'll fly to Tehran. From there, a charter job will go nonstop to Karachi, India. Your papers are cleared to there. The rest of the arrangements you'll have to make yourself.
1: Nice work, Chief. But now, stop making like a travel bureau and tell me what's up.
5: I don't know. That's what I want you to find out.
1: Yeah, where?
5: Saigon. Ken, you remember a flight from Singapore to Manila?
1: That missing plane, sure. What about it?
5: That plane was carrying some of the finest scientists our country ever had. All of them experts on the Pacific. They were just completing a round-trip survey of our mandated islands. A darned important survey.
1: I know. It's about time some 2 million natives out there got a crack at real civilization, freedom, and education. Yeah, but Chief, why call me about it here in Budapest?
5: I just got a cablegram from Police Inspector Abbey in Saigon.
1: Abbey?
5: Yeah, Professor Gibbon, one of the anthropologists aboard that plane, turned up there a few hours ago. Dead. A knife in his back. Murdered. Think you can make sense out of that?
1: I'll let you know, Chief. From somewhere in French Indochina.

0: Pardon, Monsieur Thurston. I'm Inspector Beaumont of the French police. Welcome to Saigon.
1: Thanks. Only, I didn't know I was expected.
0: Mais oui, monsieur. We have been notified. Our facilities are at your disposal, including one automobile. This way, please. Chief Inspector Abbe has been awaiting your arrival with great anticipation.
1: Abbe, now, he's the one who identified Professor Gibbons, isn't he?
0: Oui, monsieur. The inspector had met monsieur Surbaye before the war.
1: Uh-huh.
0: When he was conducting anthropological expeditions in Cochin China. So he has more than an official interest in this affair. Oh, here's my automobile, monsieur. If you will be pleased to enter.
1: Oh, thanks very much.
0: I assure you, the pleasure is entirely mine.

0: I see you coming round, Mr. Thurston.
1: Well, thanks for telling me. What girl was...
0: You're in the back room of Le Chat Noir, a native cafe here in Saigon. I'm Arlene Nelson. I've just cut the ropes around your wrists and ankles. We'll go into the cafe as soon as you're ready.
1: Mm. Short, sweet, and to the point.
0: That's the way I like things to be.
1: Wilma liked them that way, too. You grow your police inspectors pretty rugged out here.
0: That was a gag, Mr. Fitz.
1: Yes.
0: She's not with the police. He owns this place. Lucky for you, I saw his boys carry you in here.
1: Well, what's his interest in... And yours?
0: The mutual interest of the three of us. The throne of Painin.
1: Huh?
0: I think we can beat him to it if we work together, Mr. Thurston.
1: Painin. Two questions, Miss Irene.
0: Deuce?
1: What makes you think I'm interested in this throne? And if I am, why should I string along with you?
0: Two heads are better than one, Ken. Besides, you're smarter than Professor Gibbons was. Smart enough to know what to choose when it's between $2 million and death. This table will do, Ken. The native I want you to meet can see us clearly from here.
1: What makes you think he's going to tell you information about this throne of Tainin?
0: In the game we're playing, Ken, nothing talks but dollar.
1: 2 million of them?
0: That figure makes sense.
1: I'm not sure you do, though.
0: When this little business deal is over, I'll try to change your mind. I think you'll find that worth waiting for, don't you?
1: Maybe I've taken word, Campbell.
2: Eileen! Yeah. Oh. Darling, here you are. It's Todd, all Saigon looking for you.
0: Oh, hello, Stuart. This is Ken Thurston. Ken, this is Stuart Harding.
1: Oh,
0: an all company geologist on here.
2: Thurston, how are you, old man? What an introduction. An oil company geologist. You know, I think my burning passion for you is much more noteworthy, my dear. Oh, no. Oh, that atrocious music. Well, I'd rather dance to it and try to talk through it. Here you go, Eileen.
0: I think Ken should have something to say about that.
2: Oh, you won't mind, will you, Thurston? There's a native soothsayer making the rounds of the table. Have him forecast your future. Might be interesting. Come along, Eileen.
0: All right, Stuart.
2: I'll get rid of him. Be right back, Ken.
3: May the blessings of Brahma, Vishnu, and Shiva be upon thee, O noble Saeed. Did you signal to me?
1: Come off it, Pago.
3: Sagon? What kind of a peculiar name is this?
1: It's even more peculiar when you enter with Zelschmidt.
3: Mr. Thurston, I would like you to know that the name of Zelschmidt goes back to the dawn of history. If it's such a funny name, how come Mark Anthony Zelschmidt could make time with that cute little cookie Cleopatra? And how did you know it was me?
1: Sagon, there's not a turban or a fake beard in the world that can hide the dollar signs in your eyes.
3: Huh?
1: What are you doing in Sagon?
3: Well, it's a long-said story, and the saddest part being this is a lousy racket. Fortune-telling. Wait, there's no future in it.
1: Then give me a reading about the present. Hey, young, what do you know about the murder of Professor Gibbons?
3: I didn't do it. I got friends who'll give me an alibi.
1: Can those underworld friends of yours give you information about the throne of Tainin?
3: Huh?
1: Or its connection with Professor Gibbons and a missing plane over the South China Sea?
3: Mr. Thurston, I haven't heard from nothing but drones, missing planes, or murder.
1: Okay. But something connects the three, and I... Sagon, take a look at that table to the left.
3: The table to the... Mr. Thurston, I don't think that native over there likes him. Look at how he's glaring.
1: Friend of yours?
3: Don't be funny, he's a dacoit. And you know what a dacoit is?
1: Yeah. That's Cochin China for torpedo.
3: And torpedoes kill people. And I don't like the way he's looking at us. Mr. Thurston, someone turn out the light.
4: Look out,
1: Sagon.
4: Yes, the unbeliever.
3: Mr. Thurston, what happened? Why doesn't somebody turn on the light? Why doesn't somebody turn on the light?
1: If you'd only open your eyes, Sagon, you'd see that somebody has.
3: If I'd open my... Oh, you're right. The lights are back on. What was the big idea of setting the table over me?
1: Take a look at my chair.
3: That knife right through the back of it. The dacoit did it.
1: Could be. And it could have been someone else.
0: It could have been Ken, but it wasn't.
1: You sound pretty sure, Eileen.
0: I am. I saw that dacoit before the lights went out. He was the man who was going to tell us the information.
1: Apparently changed his mind.
0: Yes, and so have I. Our partnership is dissolved, Ken.
1: Oh? Why this sudden change of heart?
0: If the dacoit wanted to play that bluff, he must have known you were working for the other side. So from here on in, it's no holds barred, Mr. X.
5: The
3: believe me, Mr. Thurston. This is positively, without exaggeration, the finest hotel room in all Saigon. You don't know how lucky you are. I found it for you.
1: The kind of bucks I didn't need that kind of luck.
3: That attitude shows you just don't understand the foreign exchange. Figuring the rate of international interest and...
1: Save your breath, Pagan. The hotel clerk told me you only gave him $5 for the room.
3: They did, eh?
1: Mm-hmm.
3: Well, of course. You wouldn't take the word of that thieving, no good racketeering hotel clerk against mine, would you?
1: Sure.
3: Oh.
2: You can stop right there, Thurston.
1: Well, our impassioned oil geologist. Oh, howdy.
2: That's right, Thurston. I'm glad you remember me.
1: I never forget a face behind a gun.
2: I'm going to make this short and sweet. Stay away from Eileen.
1: What's the matter, jealous?
2: No, not of you, Thurston. The throne of Tainin. You understand?
1: No.
2: Well, then I'll make it clear. For centuries, men have killed for the jewels in that throne. I'm not going to let you lead Eileen to her death, too.
1: She's hard of the type to be led around, Hardy. Well, haven't you noticed?
2: I know. She inherited more than Thor's thunder from her father.
1: Thor's thunder?
2: Oh, yes, the schooner she has down at the dock. The one he used when he was a freebooting pirate. I'm not going to let her wind up the way he did.
1: Why not talk it over with her instead of...
4: All right, let me have that gun.
3: Go on, my arm, Preston. Go!
1: Sure. Soon as you drop it.
3: Oh! All right.
1: Get it, Pickle.
3: As good as got.
1: Okay, Hardy. Now, let's get some things straight. I don't like guns being waved in my face.
3: I guess I have acted like a fool, Hardy. How can I apologize?
1: By answering some questions, fast. What's the throne of Tainin? And what do you know about Professor Gibbon's connection with it?
3: I thought you knew. The throne is a fabulous legend in Cochin, China. It had been lost for centuries, and Professor Gibbons claimed to have found it just before the war broke out.
1: Go on.
2: Well, as thrones go, it was a comparatively small affair, easy for him to hide away when he left Saigon just before the Japanese invaded.
1: I see.
2: So now it's just sitting somewhere, waiting for someone to find it. And the $2 million worth of jewels encrusted on it.
1: Eileen thinks she can find it?
2: Yes, but she doesn't stand a chance. Not with Beaumont, the decoy who almost knife you, and the other murderers and cutthroats who are trying to find it, too.
1: You're helping her by shoving guns into people's faces, Hardy.
2: I know. I must have been out of my mind. But first, and I'd do anything in this world to keep her out of trouble over that throne.
1: Then relax and let me take over. I'll do my best to keep everyone out of trouble, including me.

0: Mr. Thurston, this is ridiculous. Looking for Eileen Nelson's boat at this hour of night?
1: Is there?
0: Of course. Anybody could tell you that looking at that pretty petunia that she's innocent like a baby. She has nothing to do with nothing.
1: Any better suggestion?
0: Sure. Beaumont. He's the man you want. Such a no good. You know, he wouldn't even pay me a salary when I was working at his cafe.
1: Well, that doesn't prove he's guilty of anything. Just sensible. Here's the boat. Let's go aboard.
0: Speaking aboard a ship, this way, what if somebody sees us?
1: Don't worry, Pig. On no life showing. Probably no one aboard.
0: And then what do you expect to find here anyway?
1: Clues.
0: To what? That gorgeous throne?
1: To the missing American scientist. Let's try the main cabin. That should be it. Go in.
0: What did I tell you? There's nothing in here.
1: Well, how can you tell without any light?
0: My natural trust in that Eileen Nelson.
1: I'd rather trust this flashlight. There.
0: You see? Just like I said, there's... Mr. X.
1: Well.
0: The throne. That's the throne of pain.
1: Yeah, all $2 million worth. Sitting right in the middle of the cabin aboard Eileen's schooner. Now, where's your natural trust in her?
0: I won't believe it. Beaumont fooled her. He fooled her into telling him he used this place to hide the throne.
1: Well, what, Pagan? If anyone's been fooled, it's Beaumont. Look. Look on the floor behind the throne.
0: On the floor behind?
1: Yeah. With a knife in his heart.

0: This is an unfortunate affair, Monsieur Thurston. Very unfortunate indeed.
1: Especially for Beaumont, Inspector Harvey.
0: If you had only come directly to me upon your arrival in Sigma...
1: Well, that was the general idea. Only Beaumont and Eileen Nelson put a crimp into it.
0: Yes, so you have told me. But I fail to see the connection between them and the throne of Tainin with your original mission here.
1: I don't see it either, but maybe I can guess.
0: Guesswork is not considered good police practice, monsieur.
1: Then let's look at facts. Professor Gibbons was the only man who knew the location of the throne. He was also a member of the missing scientific mission.
0: And what does that prove, monsieur?
1: Nothing except that $2 million is worth a lot of risk to some people.
0: I'm afraid I do not follow you, monsieur. The path of your logic is very faint indeed.
1: No path too faint to follow if those men are still alive at the end of it, Inspector. If you don't believe me, check with a couple of million natives in the Pacific. Whose future welfare might be set back a generation if those scientific findings are lost. Okay, Inspector, there's the schooner. Let's go aboard and look at some other facts.
0: Very well.
1: Maybe they'll help you change your mind.
0: Well, perhaps, monsieur, though I'm inclined to doubt it. Well, I thought you said the ship was deserted. The light is shining up the companionway.
1: I left Pagan on guard. His bravery in the presence of dead bodies goes only so far. And it's non-existent in the dark.
0: So, the throne is in the main cabin?
1: Yeah, right in here. You can face some facts for yourself.
0: Huh. What is this, Thurston? Your idea of a joke?
1: My sense of humor is better than that, Inspector.
0: But this room?
1: Yeah. No Pagan, no Beaumont, no throne.
0: You have there our entire file on the case of Professor Gibbons, Monsieur Thurston. We investigated everything, even the earth found on his shoes and clothing.
1: Is this your laboratory's analysis of that earth?
0: Oui, Monsieur Bart.
1: Mostly silica, high alkaline rating, 85 pH.
0: Yes, but we got nowhere. So far as we could tell, Professor Gibbons disappeared aboard that plane and reappeared in Saigon out of thin air just a moment before he died.
1: All of which brings us right back where we started from.
0: Ah, and that is?
1: The key to the missing expedition. That lies on the missing throne.
0: Ah, Monsieur Thurston, you still pursue a will of the wisp. Guesses, theories mean nothing without facts to back them up. Pardon. Inspector Abbé qui parle?
2: Dear father, Monsieur l'Inspecteur. We have just picked up a crazy man out of the river.
0: So, where is he?
2: Right here in the other office. He keeps raving, muttering something about an uncle Acme, a very peculiar piece. What shall we do with him?
1: Let me handle that one, Inspector. An old maniac friend of mine.
0: Oh, but of course, if you wish.
1: See you later, Inspector.
0: Good night, monsieur.
1: All right, Pagan, come along. We've got work to do.
3: And that's what happened, Mr. X. It was stuffy in the cabin. I went up on the deck for a breath of fresh air.
1: And somebody did what I've often pretended to do.
3: Huh?
1: Conked you over the head.
3: Mr. Thurston. Well, anyways, the next thing I knew, I'm making like a fish in a river. I never want to see boats in water again.
1: That'll make it kind of tough for you. You're going back to the docks right now.
3: Huh?
1: I want you to hire a speedboat, Pagan, with a cruising range of at least 60 miles.
3: What are we going to do?
1: I'll let you know as soon as I see a geologist. And find out what silicon 85 pH 10.5 really means.
4: There's no doubt about it, sir. From the analysis you've given me, that soil comes from only one place in Indochina, the island of Kwailung.
1: Kwailung? Where's that, Harvey?
4: It's a volcanic uprost some 20 miles down the coast. Geologically speaking, it's a beautiful specimen, but unfortunately, it's hard to examine.
1: Why not?
4: Well, it seems the Japs left it booby-trapped with countless landmines. Several tourists were killed there last year, and the authorities have barred it to the public. I hope I've helped you, Thurston. Sort of makes up for the way I behaved earlier. But may I ask, what your interest is in this soil?
1: Professor Gibbons died in Saigon, Harding, but the dust on his shoes came from the island of Kwailung.
3: Steamboat, eh, Mr. Thurston?
1: She handles like a charm, Pagan. Where'd you get it?
3: What does it matter? And Zellschmidt always knows where to get luxury items.
1: With other people's money, eh?
3: Which is besides the point. I got you the boat. We're going out to that one long island.
1: Kwailung.
3: Whatever it is, and we're both happy. Except me.
1: No?
3: You don't tell me things. Why did you have to see this Harding to get the dope on the island? The police geometrist told you the same thing, given it while I was with you.
1: Just double-checking.
3: On report?
1: No, Hardy.
3: What a suspicious character. I bet you suspect everything.
1: Is so twice. Is it?
3: The speedboat, too. Well, of all the ridiculous man. I never heard. How did you know?
1: So she's standing right behind you.
3: Don't be silly. How could she? I left her in the dark up there. Miss Nelson, you triple-crossed me, and please put down that gun.
5: Let that be a lesson to you, Pagan. Never trust a woman.
1: Never trust possession, Miss Eileen. Well, now what?
5: Now that I've learned where you're going and where the throne is, I'm taking over. Any argument?
1: Oh, no. Just a word of advice. Watch out for this wheel. It pulls a little to port.
6: Oh, you fool! We're kneeling way over.
1: Let's have that gun, Eileen.
5: A pretty smart trick, Ken.
1: Stop that thing or I'll take it away from you.
5: No. No, Ken, you don't have to take it away from me. I'll drop.
3: Don't worry about a thing, Mr. X. I have the wheel for back on course again.
1: Good work, Pagan.
5: Are we back on course again?
1: Hmm? What's that supposed to mean?
5: You're still holding me. And you know I like it.
1: Quite a change of pace, I mean.
5: It's not really, Ken. Remember last night at Le Chenoir? Remember what I said about a certain moment being worth waiting for?
1: Well?
5: Maybe we won't... longer to wait now.
1: Let's talk about that when this is all over.
5: No, don't waste precious time, Ken.
1: What?
5: There's a seaplane flying overhead, following the same course. And if it's flying where I think it is, you and I may never leave the island of Phi Lung alive.
3: Mr. Thurston, I don't like this. How can we land in this place? People get killed here by bombs and things.
1: Not even know where to land, Pagan.
3: What kind of talk is this? Who knows where to land?
1: That oil stick in the water is going to tell us.
3: Huh? I don't get it.
5: It seems to be falling out from that underbrush, Ken.
1: Yeah, and that's where we're heading.
3: Mr. X, you're driving this thing right into those bushes.
5: Ken, you were right. A harbor's behind the overhanging brush.
1: Yep, complete landing dock, seaplane and all. That's where the oil slick was coming from.
5: What are you going to do now, Ken?
1: Look for the pilot of that plane.
3: Huh?
1: And the throne of T'Neen. And the missing expedition.

0: Ken, was it smart to leave Tavon alone on the dock?
1: No, it would have been smarter to leave you there, too.
0: Not for me, it wouldn't.
1: Don't trust me?
0: I trust no one where $2 million are concerned.
1: Huh? Hold it, Eileen.
0: What is it, Ken?
1: Look down that slope. A small clearing over there.
0: Ken, look at them.
1: Yeah. Ragged, bearded, in chains.
0: The men you were looking for?
1: Yes. Brilliant men of science, chained down there like animals. Oh, thank God they're still alive.
2: Save your thanks, Thurston. They won't be for long.
0: Inspector Abbey.
1: Yeah. That's the executioner's gun in your hand, Abbey?
2: It is, Thurston. I've had it ready, waiting for you. But you disappoint me. You do not seem the least surprised at my being here.
1: Why should I be? Your own geologist used the soil in Gibbon's shoes, came from here, but you made no attempt to investigate.
0: Jim!
1: Sure. He knew Gibbons had hidden the throne, and when he learned Gibbons was off on that scientific mission, he decided to go after it.
2: Quite right, Thurston. It was simple to board that plane at Singapore with my police credentials. Even more simple to dispose of the crew and fly the plane here to Kuai Lung.
1: Only Gibbons proved stubborn, didn't he, Abbey? He wouldn't tell you where the throne was hidden, and when he escaped from here and made his way to Saigon, you caught up with him and killed him. All right, Abbey.
0: Ken, no!
2: Stand back. Your time will come soon enough.
1: Yeah, like Beaumont. What happened there, Eileen? Did Beaumont make a deal with you to get the throne aboard your schooner?
0: Yes, Ken, but I didn't trust him. I went looking for you. Marlowe was away from the ship.
1: Yeah. Abbey had him killed. The throne was put aboard the seaplane, and Abbey flew it out here today to keep undercover until it was safe to dispose of a jewel.
2: You are a very clever man, Thurston. Unfortunately, for your own welfare, you are too clever. So the time has arrived for that execution, I mentioned. What the devil?
1: Sounds like somebody's latching onto your throne, Abbey.
2: No, not possible.
1: Let's argue later. Oh. A flyer shouldn't let plane engines distract him, Abbey. Look what happened to you.
0: This is no time to admire your handiwork, Ken. We've got to stop that plane.
1: Well, it's not going anywhere.
0: What do you mean?
1: Tagon can't fly.
0: Tagon?
1: Sure. I didn't know whether Abbey would show his hand while we were here or stay hidden. Either way, I figured that motor starting would bring results. It did.
0: So, Ken, as usual, Mr. X has successfully completed his mission. And now what are your plans?
1: Well, it depends on what turns up, Ivy.
0: And if it should be the offer of a South Sea Island cruise that turns up aboard a good seagoing schooner named Thor Thunder?
1: No. I'm afraid not.
0: Oh, but why not? We're two of a kind, roaming the byways of the world for danger and adventure. We play the same kind of game, Ken.
1: Oh, no, Ivy. I was gambling for those scientists. You and Abbey gamble for $2 million against the future welfare of 2 million people. No, Eileen. What do we stand for? On opposite sides of the fence. A constant battle between us. You said it yourself. With no holds barred.

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1: Man Called X, starring Herbert Marshall, came to you from Hollywood. This is the United States Armed Forces Radio Service, the voice of information and education.
2: You're twice as sure with two great names, Frigidaire and General Motors. Frigidaire presents Herbert Marshall as the Man Called X. Wherever there is mystery, intrigue, romance, in all the strange and dangerous places of the world, there you will find the Man Called X.

0: Now Frigidaire presents Herbert Marshall as Ken Thurston, the man called X. Did you know that every year, forest fires in the United States burn over an area equal in size to New England? Well, neither did Ken Thurston until Hubert Mitchell of the U.S. Forest Service came up from Washington last week and dropped in at the office of the Bureau. Mitchell was pretty upset.
1: In view of that kind of a situation and the urgent need of conserving our natural resources, the government is deeply interested in seeing that this Oregon plant gets into operation.
2: And the government will guarantee part of the financial backing. Is that right, Mr. Mitchell?
1: That's right, Mr. Thurston. The company that's actually building it is made up of about 60 small timber owners around the town of Tolosa. But, of course, they didn't have the money to swing a $5 million project, so...
3: All right, Mr. Mitchell, we realize the importance of conservation, and it's unfortunate the construction of this sawmill and byproduct plant is running behind schedule. But where do we come in?
1: Well, that's it, Chief. I don't know exactly. There have been an unusual number of delays on the job.
2: And the contract carries a deadline, huh?
1: Yes. The plant isn't in operation 3 months from now. It'll be sold at public auction.
3: But I still don't see what we can do about
2: Chief, it. Chief, I think there's a little beating around a bush going on here. Maybe a bush named Ray Brown.
1: All right. Brown was our forest ranger in the Tolosa district. He'd been looking at some of the recent delays on the construction job, fires and so on.
2: What did he find out?
1: He wired me last week. Implied he'd come across some pretty startling information. He wanted an investigator sent out.
2: So?
1: So, before we had a chance to send a man, Brown was accidentally killed. Found dead in his cabin. He'd apparently fallen asleep with a lighted cigarette, caught his mattress on fire, suffocated in the fumes.
3: Pretty careless trick for a forest ranger.
1: It was careless of somebody.
2: What do you mean?
1: Mr. Thurston, I'd known Ray Brown for years. He never smoked anything but a pipe.
2: Well, Chief?
3: Well, Ken?
2: I'll be calling you from Tolosa, Oregon.

0: country through here, Mr. Crumb.
1: Yep, prettiest scenery this side of the Pearly Gates.
0: Do you drive down to the junction every day?
1: Nope, meet the train 3 days a week, Mr. Thurston. Run my store up in Tolosa the rest of the time.
0: I see.
1: Not many folks come in on airplanes like you did.
0: They don't, eh?
1: Nope, ain't in that big a hurry to get here. You ain't figuring on going into business here, are you?
0: Oh, no, just gonna have a look at the new plant, that's all.
1: Be quite a sawmill if you ever get it done.
0: Understand they've run into some trouble.
1: Yep, calamities, fires, acts of the Almighty. First one thing and then another. Good thing you're not picking on going in business, Mr. Thurston.
0: Why so?
1: Not enough business to go around. Ain't hardly enough for me.
0: What do? Do you close up your store when you go on these trips?
1: Yep, folks will come back. Shut it down another hour every day while I sort out the mail.
0: Oh, you're the postmaster, too?
1: Oh, sure, I have been postmaster.
0: So look. Isn't that smoke up ahead there?
1: Yeah. Brush fire. Car parked there aside the road. Now, what the tarnation?
0: Somebody's fighting it. Over there by the edge of the trees.
2: That's Gene Fox. He sure can't do much over there. He's on the windward side of it. Lucky it ain't got much of a start yet.
0: Come on, let's give him a hand.
2: Got some shovels here in the back. Here. All right, let's go. This way, Mr. Thurston. Over here, Gene. Let's hit it off here in the draw.
3: Okay, coming over.
2: All right, Mr. Thurston. Let's start working on it along here. Just sling dirt, that's all. Won't be too hard to stop. Another 5 minutes ago, and it'll have been in the tree.
0: What's that? That line of poles back of the ridge there.
2: Temporary power line. Supplies all the power for the construction work.
0: I see.
4: Hiya, Howard. Driving past and seen the brush burning over here.
2: Good thing you did, Mr. Thurston, Mr. Fox.
4: Come on, Gene.
2: Sling dirt.
4: All right. Yeah. Some crazy fool threw a cigarette out of a car.
0: I'd say somebody did a lot more than that.
4: Huh? What do you mean?
0: Surprised you didn't notice it, Mr. Fox. Over there, along the edge of the road, there's a strong smell of gasoline.

0: Yep, nothing like a brush fire to show a man he's got muscles he didn't even know about.
1: Yeah. With a little more time to get started, it might have been a lot worse than a brush fire.
0: Hmm. Figured you smelled gasoline, eh?
1: No doubt about it, Mr. Crumb. Just who is that fellow Fox?
0: Gene? Oh, he's the contractor that moves the log drive for the small owners upriver.
1: Moves them where?
0: About 20 miles down the river to the McDermott sawmill. Of course, if Marty Hill ever gets the new plant started, all the timber will be handled right here.
1: Hmm. And that'll put Fox out of business.
0: Yeah, I reckon it will. He probably will get some kind of a job in a new plant.
1: Oh, sure.
0: Yeah. Looks like we got a hitchhiker waving to us up there.
1: Yeah. Station wagon stop beside the road.
0: Well, can't pass anybody up here in the woods. Bill McDermott.
1: McDermott.
0: Fella that owns that small sawmill down the river I just mentioned. Hiya, Bill.
2: Afternoon, Howard. What might be the chance for a lift into town?
0: Sure, climb in. This is Mr. Thurston, Mr. McDermott.
2: Glad to know you. Very glad you came by, Howard. Begin to think I'd be stuck there for the day.
0: Oh, Gene Fox is back down the road. Be along pretty soon.
2: That's so? Well, you can leave me at the garage when we get into town.
1: What was wrong, Mr. McDermott? Motor trouble?
2: Oh, no. Just my own carelessness, Mr. Thurston. I simply ran out of gasoline.
0: Mr. Thurston.
1: Thanks. Nice looking place.
0: Best general store in Tolosa. Only one, as a matter of fact. Come on in.
1: Looks like somebody waiting for you on the bench there in front.
0: Must be an out of town. Everybody here knows this is my day to close up.
3: How do you do?
1: Oh, no.
3: I assume you must be the proprietor of this thriving establishment?
0: Yep, that's me.
3: My good man, I'm here to save you not only from bankruptcy, but also from...

0: Delightful. Look.
1: Funny looking axe. Head on both ends of the handle.
0: Cuts with both ends. Every lumberjack in the woods will want one. All you do is swing it.
2: Hey, John, you almost cut your head off.
0: Uncle Ahmed forgot to give me the instructions.
2: Well, Mr. Crumb, thanks for the ride. Now, I think I better look around for a room.
1: The hotel's right next door.
0: I'll show you, Mr. Thurston. I was going to check in there myself, only I didn't have any money.
2: You still don't.
0: Oh. Mr. Crumb, you wouldn't want to buy a dose of this hatchet, would you? A dozen? One little sample, maybe? Oh, well, I didn't think you would.
1: Here's your room key, Mr. Thurston. It's number 16, best room in the house.
2: Wait, don't tell me that you're the...
1: Yep, I'm the hotel manager, too.
2: Well.
1: Bye, Mr. Thurston.

0: doesn't seem to work, Mr. Thurston. Hey, maybe it's the wrong room.
1: No, no, no. It's number 16.
0: Huh?
1: Maybe we try to turn it there.
2: Why don't you come in? The door's unlocked.
0: Hey, there's a girl inside, Mr. X.
1: Yeah. Well, so there is.
3: Hello. I'm Elaine. Come on in, Mr. Thurston.
1: Thanks, Elaine.
0: Boy, what a luscious little chipmunk.
1: Pagan.
4: But. All right, I'm going. You don't have to hit around about it.
1: I could be in the wrong room, of course.
3: You're not. I knew you'd get number 16. Out-of-towners always do.
1: Hmm. And why are you here?
3: Oh, a couple of reasons. For one thing, I wanted to tell you not to believe everything you hear.
1: I seldom believe any of it. What's the other reason?
3: Let's say I just wanted to size you up.
1: Oh? And what's the verdict?
3: I think you might be pretty tough to handle, Mr. Thurston.
1: Uh-huh.
3: We'll find out as things develop.
1: You're not leaving?
3: Oh, we'll have plenty of time.
1: You know, only two people could have told you about me. McDermott or Gene Fox.
3: Well, I know both of them rather well. William McDermott in particular, since he happens to be my father.
5: Mr. Thurston, we'll certainly cooperate with you Forest Service men in every way possible to get to the bottom of this thing. It's just about got me licked, and I'm willing to admit it.
1: You're in full charge of the construction work? That the setup, Mr. Hill?
5: That's right, and I'll probably run the plant if we ever get it finished.
1: Well, the deadline's still 3 months away, Mr. Hill.
5: A few more of these accidents, and it might as well be 3 years.
1: Suppose you don't finish, and the plant's sold at auction. Who'll be the most likely buyer?
5: Oh, I'd say McDermott. Chances are he'd move the equipment down and set it up in connection with his own mill. The rest of us are in up to our necks already.
1: What's your guess about these accidents, Mr. Hill? If we're still calling them accidents.
5: Mr. Thurston, I'll give you all the help you want on this, but I'm not doing any guessing. A ranger by the name of Ray Brown made that mistake.
1: Yeah, you may have something there. Do you happen to know a man named Gene Fox?
5: Oh, sure. Fox is the contractor who takes the log drives down the river.
0: Mr. Thurston.
1: What's the matter, Pagan?
0: A big animal or something's moving around out here in the dark. Maybe it's a bear.
1: What of it? You've got your double-headed axe?
5: Wrong time of the year for a bear to come down this far.
1: Well, suppose we have a look. All right, Pagan. Where is this animal of yours?
0: I think it was over this way. Or maybe this way. I get it all turned around in the country.
1: Wait.
5: Hear something?
1: Yeah. Over to the left.
6: Get down.
5: Whoever it was must have beat it.
1: Yeah. Rotten shooting. That light from the door made us perfect targets. Well...
0: Mr. Thurston, I think they're coming back.
1: Huh? Steps coming this way, all right.
5: It's somebody in the path.
6: Here now! What's the tarnation's all this ruckus about?
5: Well, it's Howard Crumb.
6: Discharging weapons in the middle of the night, people hightail it down the path like it was crazy.
1: Well... You saw somebody out there?
6: Yeah, Bill McDermott. Running full speed. Didn't even stop to say howdy. Middle of the night, too.
1: You're keeping pretty late hours yourself, Mr. Crumb. Even for a storekeeper, postmaster, and till manager.
6: Just you never mind, Mr. Thurston. Gotta get to the bottom of things. Gotta know what's going on. Ain't nobody that's got a better right to know. After all, I'm the constable around here.

0: And now to continue with Bridget Ayer's Man Called X, starring Herbert Marshall.
1: Pagon. Oh, come on, Pagon, wake up.
2: Why, of course, Queen Victoria. I'll be only too glad to be the president of the Bank of England.
1: Oh, Pagon.
2: And I will also... What's the matter, Mr. Thurston?
1: Nothing's the matter, except you've only got 20 minutes to get on the job.
2: Well, in that case, I'd be better.
3: Job?
2: What job?
1: The one I talked Marty Hill into giving you. He's the man in charge of building this new plant, remember?
2: Mr. X, I don't feel so good this morning. I got pain.
1: Pagon, get out of that bed and start moving. I want you to talk to the workmen on the job. Keep your ears open. Find out if they've got any ideas.
2: About who's behind this dirty work? It's Mr. McDermott. He's the one who showed at us last night.
1: Maybe, but if McDermott is in it, he's not in it alone. Then, too, all we have is Howard Crumb's word that McDermott was even around.
2: Oh. Mr. Thurston, when you fixed up this job, I hope you considered my outstanding capability, my numerous talents...
1: I took all that into consideration.
2: Good. Assistant manager, maybe, at about $200 a week?
1: Pagon, the job pays 90 cents an hour. Digging ditches.
2: Great. And I'm...

0: Which is quite a project.
1: Yeah. Nice view of the whole job from here, Mr. Fox.
0: Yeah, sure is. I come up here every day or so, just to watch other people working.
1: Not busy yourself right now, eh?
0: Well, it's off-season for log drivers. And I guess it'll be a permanent off-season when Marty Hill gets the plant operating. A big part of the drive is a 20-mile stretch of river between here and McDermott's mill.
1: I suppose there'll be some good jobs in the new plant.
0: Well, I got a little money saved up. I think I'll retire. Great retiring country up here, Mr. Thurston. Fishing, hunting, you know.
1: Yeah, yes, I did some hunting myself last night.
0: Any luck?
1: Not yet. Morning, Mr. McDermott.
2: Mr. Thurston, Gene.
3: Hi, Bill.
2: Understand you had a little shooting affair last night, Mr. Thurston.
1: Yes, yes, that's right. You should have stuck around.
2: What do you mean, stuck around?
1: We might have had quite a discussion on night hunting. Silhouetted targets and so on.
2: If you're thinking I was the one behind that gun, Mr. Thurston, you'd better do some more guessing.
1: Oh, I thought maybe that was the same gun there on the seat beside you.
2: I've been taking too many chances for too long. From now on, I'm protecting myself. I'd advise you to do the same. Good day.
1: Mr. McDermott, I've never stopped doing exactly that.
0: Yeah, I heard about that shooting last night, Mr. Thurston. You got any ideas?
1: Better than that, Mr. Fox, I'm pretty sure who did it.
0: Oh, you are.
4: Hey, Mr. Thurston.
1: Pagan?
4: Not only I worked my fingers to the bones, but now I gotta look all over the place for something nobody knows where it is. Have you seen Mr. Hill somewhere?
1: No, Pagan. Matter of fact, I was just going to look for him myself.
0: I reckon you'll find him at the scaling house over the other side of the ravine. Mm. Hey, you can walk across on the timber slide. It's not an operation.
1: Thanks, Mr. Fox. What do you want to see Marty Hill about, Pagan?
4: Everybody says since he's the boss that he's the only one that knows where it is.
1: Well, what is?
4: What the foreman sent me to look for, a left-handed shovel.

0: Watch your step, Peg. On this slide, it's pretty steep along here.
1: For me, Mr. X, it's nothing. Did I ever tell you about the time my Aunt Tallulah was a tightrope walker in the circus?
0: Yeah, you told me.
1: And
0: you,
1: she
0: you,
1: started
0: no, no,
1: to...
0: You told me, yes.
1: Oh, I did? Hey, what is this timber slide we're walking on? Looks like a wooden sidewalk up on stilts.
0: When the plant starts up, the logs will come in at the far end back there. Slide across the ravine on this wooden sidewalk and go on into the plant.
1: Oh.
0: Now, what have you found out so far? Anything?
1: Uh-huh. I'm very glad you asked that. There's one guy down there that claims he... Oh, you mean about the sawmill? Oh, he was talking about a babe he used to know in Sioux City.
0: Great. That's a lot of help.
1: Anyway, it was a very interesting thing.
0: Pigo, listen. Huh? Get over the edge there. Hang on to the brace underneath. Hurry up.
1: Mr. S., what is it?
0: Logs coming down this slide. Hang on. So the timber slide's not in operation yet. Well, come on, Pagan. That could have been a pretty close shave.
1: Nothing to it, Mr. Rex. We hear a noise, so we jump out of the way. Like the time my Uncle Ahmed was a bullfighter.
0: Pagan, take a look over the side of the trestle.
1: Huh?
0: 300 feet to the bottom of that ravine.
1: Huh? Oh.
0: Pagan. Fine time to faint. No, as a matter of fact, I was looking for you, Elaine, among other people.
2: Really? How did you happen to know where I was?
0: Oh, I saw you tie your horse over here in the trees. Knew we'd be around somewhere. Been hunting?
2: No, riding. I brought the rifle along in case I ran across anything worth shooting.
0: Anything or anyone?
2: Meaning?
0: That rifle's a little surprising. Judging by the empty cartridges I found, you used a pistol last night.
2: Well, that's quite an interesting opinion.
0: Oh, it's more than that, I'm sure of it. Who are you trying to kill, me or Marty Hill?
2: See that little stump about 75 yards up there at the edge of the path?
0: Nice shooting, Elaine.
2: If I ever shot at anyone, I'd hit them, Ken. You can bet on it.
0: All right. So you meant it as a warning, then. Why?
2: If I did anything like that, it might be because I like you.
0: Maybe, but that's not the reason.
2: I do like you, Ken, a whole lot. That makes it worse.
0: Worse?
2: Oh, Ken, I'm scared.
0: Now, Elaine, I...
1: Mr. Thurston, are you all right?
0: I was.
1: Uh-huh. I see what you mean.
2: Mr. Schmidt.
1: I've been looking for you for the last half hour, Mr. Thurston. All over this forest.
0: Wish I'd known it, Pagan. I could have set a trap in the trail. Why aren't you working?
1: Oh, I got fired.
0: I see. How'd you manage it?
1: I wasn't doing anything.
0: That I believe.
1: I was only building a fire to cook some coffee. Trying to keep my body and soul together, you understand?
0: Oh, sure.
1: How should I know those little sticks I used marked the place for some kind of a railroad?
0: Railroad?
1: Uh-huh.
0: Railroad, Pagan. You may have dug up the answer to the whole business.
1: I did? Well, thank you, Mr. Thurston. What did I do?
0: I think it'd be a pretty good idea if we stop beating around the bush, Mr. McDermott. I'm not trying to frame you for anything you're not guilty of. All I want is some information.
3: All right, Mr. Thurston. What do you want to know?
0: Anything you can tell me about the new railroad?
3: There isn't one yet. Planned to build one over a year ago, even surveyed the route. Then when this new plant came up, they decided to swing the route around and come in from the north.
0: I see. Wonder if you'd mind marking that on this map. Both routes, the old one and the new one.
3: Sure, glad to. It swings up through the canyon, then follows the river.
0: Where do you plan to get timber after the new plant starts operating?
3: Then runs due south. We've got plenty to keep going for years. There. Hope you get this straightened out.
0: I think I'm about to, Mr. McDermott. Thanks. And don't do any prowling up around Tulosa tonight. This time the gun might be pointed the other way. So that seems to explain McDermott's angle in the thing pretty well, Mr. Crumb. He's been playing detective all by himself.
4: Well, could be, Mr. Thurston. Should have come to me, though.
0: He's too hard-headed, and he knew that sooner or later he'd be suspected.
4: That doesn't explain that daughter of his, you know.
1: She doesn't need any explaining. Boy, what a dish.
0: Mr. Crumb, is Gene Fox one of the timber owners?
4: Nope, he used to be. Sold out a year or so ago. Guess Gene's retired, you might say. Don't do much of anything.
1: It's got the right idea.
0: How about you, Mr. Crumb? Do you own any timberland around here?
4: Well, a little piece here and there. Nothing to speak of.
0: Well, even a small track might be a lot of trouble for a man with as many jobs as you've got.
4: Don't run them myself, Mr. Thurston. Got leased out.
0: I see. Well, the way things stand now, all I need is one more answer.
4: Got any idea where to get it?
0: I think so, at the plant construction office.
4: Guess nobody's over there this time of night.
0: Oh, Marty Hill's probably there. He works pretty late. Suppose we go over and find out.
4: Well, I don't know. I got a lot of things to do.
0: What things, Mr. Crum? The store's closed, post office closed. Nobody wants a hotel room.
4: Well, I ought to do some work on the book.
0: They'll keep. Come on, Mr. Crum. Let's go look for that last answer.
5: I don't think anybody's here, Mr. Thurston. No sign of life.
0: Well, the light's on, though. Come on.
4: We going inside, Mr. Thurston?
0: Any reason why not, Mr. Crum? Good evening.
6: Mr. Thurston.
2: Ken.
0: Didn't know you had company, Mr. Hill. How are you, Elaine?
6: Well, she...
2: I was just passing by, Ken. Stopped in to say hello.
0: You stopped in for the same reason you've been hanging around here for days, playing detective. Same as your father has.
2: But I thought father
0: Relax,
2: was...
0: Relax, Elaine. He's not involved in this. I have a map here, Mr. Hill. I'd like to ask you a question about it.
6: Well, if it's anything about the construction here, maybe I can answer it.
0: You'll notice two lines marked there, the proposed routes for the new railroad. The old plan and the new one.
6: Yeah, that's right.
0: If your plant here fails and is sold at auction, McDermott will probably buy the equipment and set it up downriver. Chances are, in that case, the railroad will be built on the old route.
4: No doubt about that, Mr. Thurston, but what are you getting at?
0: Most of both lines are on public land, but 1 7-mile stretch of the old route crosses a private tract. A 7-mile right-of-way might bring the landowner a pretty good price.
2: But Ken... Oh, nothing.
0: One of you could tell me who owns that tract, Mr. Hill.
4: You own that yourself, don't you, Marty?
6: As a matter of fact, I do. It's too bad you found out.
7: Look out, Mr. Thurston. He's grabbing your neck.
0: All right, Hill. Drop it.
6: Oh, my arm!
0: I said drop it.
6: I'd have killed you.
0: Like you did Ray Brown, eh? All right, Constable Crum, take over.
4: Glad to, Mr. Thurston. He'll get life, sure as shoot.
0: You sound pretty sure of that.
4: Don't know why not. After all, I'm the judge. Come on, Marty.
5: It's a good thing for him he didn't have one of Uncle Ahmed's double-headed hatchets. He would have killed himself.
0: Pagan, that's exactly what he did.
5: Huh?
0: Anytime somebody starts out to cheat the people who trust him, he's picking up a double-headed axe. And while he's cutting out a profit for himself with one end, he'll cut his own throat with the other. There's no way he can keep from it, because there are two things put together exactly alike. A double-headed axe and a double cross.

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1: Let me remind you of something. 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For it's packed with suspense and thrills, so I think you'll enjoy it. As usual, Leon Belasco will be along as Pagan Zellschmidt. So join us, won't you, when next I return as the man called X. Good night.
0: Frigidaire's Man Called X is directed by Jack Johnstone, with music composed and conducted by Johnny Green. Tonight's story was written by Les Crutchfield. And so until next week, same time, same station, this is Wendell Niles speaking for Frigidaire, made only by General Motors. All characters and incidents used are fictitious. Any resemblance to actual persons or incidents is purely coincidental. 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

0: 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Tonight's titles were India Quinine Contract, Will You Marry Me, The Throne of Tannin, and Timber Country Backslash. This set of shows aired on the evenings of October 1, 1944, August 7, September 18, and October 16, 1947. Tune in next Friday evening, same time, same place, for another set of thrilling and awesome drama, adventure, or historical shows, here on Audio Theater. This is your host, James, saying thanks for listening. Until then, have a good one.
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Tonight's titles is as follows. Smiley, Murder Aboard the Alphabet, Double Ugly, and Argyle Album. 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

For 22 years, I was without trouble. I got along with people. They liked me. They called me Smiley. Because that's the way it was with me. My eyes, I mean. Laughing, the way I always was inside. And then I had this thing with a woman. And the laugh went out of my eyes and out of my insides. That's when I learned a thing or two, especially about women. That's when I learned that some women don't even have the right to live. It was on my day off and sort of late at night. And I was just walking along the street, not going anywhere in particular or even thinking anything much. Just sort of whistling to myself and walking along the street.

0: What do you want?
1: Well, me? Why, nothing. Nothing at all.
0: You've been following me.
1: Oh, no, I haven't been following you.
0: What are you looking at me that way for? What are you looking at me and smiling that way for?
1: Why, I just naturally smile at everybody, lady.
0: Go away. Don't come near me.
1: Oh. Shut up. Oh. Hey. Shut up. When the cop grabbed me and they threw me into jail because she lied about me. She said I was bothering her. She said I hit her. She said I was staring at her. She said I was following her. Probably going to rob her. And they all believed it, too. They didn't say so, but they were all thinking about those women that got killed lately. I know. So they believed the woman. And about my hands. They didn't believe that either. They thought it was funny about my hands. About hands nobody understands. Nobody.
2: May the defendant will rise. Gerald Smythe, do you have anything to say before this court pronounces sentence?
1: Well, I'm a decent man, Judge. I got a job. I'm a decent working man. I didn't follow her. I didn't hit her. I didn't do anything she says.
2: The jury has disagreed with you, Mr. Smythe. You say you have a job.
1: Oh, yes, sir.
2: What kind of a job?
1: I'm a dishwasher.
2: Dishwasher? Let me see your hands.
1: Sure. Oh, they're nice. I keep them that way.
2: Order, please. Order. Order.
1: They're long.
2: Yes, I see.
1: They're long and smooth and white. I keep them this way.
2: Mr. Smythe, you'll find that lying does not help you in this court. Your hands may be, indeed are, everything you say. But they are certainly not the hands of a working man, least of all a dishwasher. I sentence you to 2 years and 6 months in the county prison.
1: I didn't blame the judge. I was there in the first place because of the woman. Only because of her, and I worked out my time with my hands. My hands are still long, but they're not smooth. They're not white. They're not pretty anymore. It was November when I got out. Cold. Cold outside, and I was cold inside. I had no place to go except back to the Busy Bee Cafe in Curly. All the way back to town, I thought of Curly. His hands weren't like mine. They were short and stubby, but golly, they were good. The way he used them, I mean. Whatever he was doing, slapping pie dough, handling a side of beef, or choking the life out of a chicken, he was purely good. I walked into the kitchen, and there he was working. He didn't see me because I was behind him, but after a while, he must have felt me because he jumped like he was shot.
3: Well, what do you want?
1: I want my job back.
3: You want your... Smiley. Good Lord, man, I didn't know...
1: Yeah, Curly, it's me. How about that job?
3: Remember, you ran out on me once.
1: I drew a blank.
3: Yeah, you sure drew a big one. Hey, you look different somehow, Smiley. I don't... Wait a minute, your face, your eyes, they changed, Smiley. Well, what did you do, quit laughing?
1: You might say that. You purely might. I changed. My hands, too. See? They're better, huh?
3: Yeah, they're not the same either.
1: Hey, remember how you used to ride me about the hot water? And how I even bought rubber gloves once? Well, look. Look, Curly. Hot water. That's hot. Now watch.
3: Hey, you fool. That's pure steam. What are you trying to do? Kid yourself?
1: Just proving I'll keep the water hot. I don't need to worry about my hands now.
3: Yeah, well, look, you better have something to eat now. We'll talk about hot water later.
4: Hey, Curly, where are the... Well, Laughing Boy is back. Where you been, honey? Off on the bums? What's the matter with your happy friend, Curly? One of his hateful women take him over the high road? Why don't you say something, one of you?
3: Smiley don't feel good, Cookie. Now, you better get back in front. We might get a customer.
4: You don't want me around this old life with me.
3: Hey, Smiley, what's with you? You haven't changed that much, have you? You and Cookie used to be...
1: She reminds me of a dame.
3: Why not? She is a dame.
1: I've been in jail, Curly.
3: Oh?
1: A dame sent me there.
3: Yeah?
1: I don't like dames, Curly. I don't like dames. I tried to tell him about it, but I knew I couldn't make him understand. Still, I couldn't get it out of my mind. It was there while I was talking to him. While he was taking me up to his room to show me where I could stay. All the time, it was there for good now. I knew that.
3: Well, here we are, fella. Home. And there's the extra bed I was telling you about. Yeah, be it ever so humble, this is it. Now, look, kid, you've had a rough ride. You stay here with me as long as you want. Get some rest, and we start fresh, huh? Hey, maybe you want to be a fry cook now, huh?
1: Oh, thanks. Hey, maybe if you could teach me to use my hands the way you do, maybe I can learn to use them right.
3: Hey, you betcha. Now, you forget what's happened, kid, and we get to work. Check? It's all over.
1: Maybe it is, and maybe it isn't. Look here. Out there on the street.
3: Hey, you know, kid, this housing pitch is rough. If you're looking for scenery, you ain't going to get it here.
1: What do you see out there?
3: See a view that's worth just about one-tenth what I pay for it. It stinks.
1: Oh, I don't mean that. You see that dame?
3: Yeah.
1: You know something about her, Curly?
3: What?
1: She could get dead.
3: Huh?
1: There's maybe 1,000 windows around here, and a bullet from any one of them would get her dead. And it'd be pretty hard to find out who did it.
3: Now, look, kid, you don't like women, and I don't blame you, but you can't go around putting slugs in people, even dames. That'd pay off like keeping your water too cool did. Only you'd get more than any 2.5 years.
1: Yeah. But all I'd have to do is raise the window, aim, and a dead dame.
3: Get away from that window. I don't know about you. I just don't know. What's the matter with you, Smiley?
1: I told you, I just don't like dames. Curly's face was as white as a clean apron. He was mad, a little, and scared, but I still couldn't explain to him what it took me 2.5 years to figure. That a man works hard, and when he works, he's got some pay coming. All the time I was in jail, I knew I wasn't about to get a nickel for all the work of digging and shoveling and laying concrete, and the one thing I was proud of was ruined. My hands. And I figured to collect some pay for that work, even if it was the last thing I ever did. And I figured it out good. Just what the pay ought to be. One woman. One dead dame. I couldn't explain it to Curly. I guess I didn't have to. He thought I was nuts. Anyway, he drove me like a slave, but I didn't mind. I was learning.
3: Yeah, let's see. 2 apple, 1 peach. Yeah, better make it 2. 2 coconut, 1 chocolate. Hey, well, what we got, that ought to hold them. Hand me those peaches, Smiley.
1: Oh, sure, Curly. Here you are.
3: Yeah, thanks.
1: Boy, oh, boy. Gee, Curly, the way you handle things.
3: Yeah, what do you mean?
1: Well, the way you pour fruit from that can, and the way you're putting the rim on that pie crust, and the way you knead the dough, and... Oh, you know how to use your hands.
3: Smiley, your hands are the most important things you got in the kitchen. You got to learn to squeeze hard, and you got to know just when to use the most delicate touch. Yeah, hands are important.
1: Oh, I wish I could use mine the way you use yours, Curly. Oh, you're good.
3: Well, it takes a long time, Smiley, but yeah, you'll learn. Your hands got strong when you were up there. Well, what I mean is you'll learn how to use them.
1: Yeah, I get along all right, only...
3: Only what?
1: Cookie.
3: Oh, you're letting that dame get you down? Oh, forget it.
1: I wish you was gone, Curly. I'm afraid...
4: Good morning, gentlemen. The world can now be fed. Lovely Cookie has arrived.
3: You better get that front end lined up, chicken. It's time to open.
4: Sure. Oh, Smiley, honey. Smiley, say hello to the pretty lady.
1: Beat it.
3: Smiley. Okay, Cookie, take off.
4: But Curly, Smiley didn't say good morning. My day will be ruined.
1: You're nuts.
4: Well, ain't that a whip?
3: Look, Cookie, why don't you leave the kid alone? He had a tough time. He doesn't feel good.
4: Why doesn't he smile anymore? That's all. Just let him smile.
3: Yeah, the last time he smiled at a dame, he picked up a fistful of stretch at the county farm. You remind him of it. He quit smiling.
4: Oh, was that so? Well, I'm used to being treated like a human, see? And just because a guy's nuts...
3: All right, Cookie, get to work.
4: Okay, but you just remember now, one of these days we're going to have a showdown. It'll be either him or me.
3: Take it easy.
4: You just remember... Someday it'll be either him or me.
1: I heard what Cookie said. I stood right outside the door and heard her. Someday it'll be him or me. There was a weight like a two-story building in my stomach, and my hands were going open and shut, open and shut. I knew she was right. Me or her.
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2: And now, Roma Wines bring back to our Hollywood soundstage Loreen Tuttle as Cookie, Sidney Miller as Curly, and starring Donald O'Connor as Smiley, who continues a narrative well-calculated to keep you in suspense.
1: I was going to get my pay. But now it wasn't just some day, some time. It was a particular day. Cookie. And soon. When I went inside, my hands were still going like that, open and shut, open and shut. And all day, I just watched Curly and the way he used his hands. His technique, as he called it. The way he squeezed when he had to. It was so important, the technique, I mean. You had to squeeze just right. Just right.
3: Hey, Smiley, what are you doing, huh?
1: Well, I'm just squeezing mashed potatoes out of this bag.
3: Huh?
1: Making designs like you do on cake.
3: Well, that's great, great. What kind of design do you call that?
1: Oh, it's just a hand, I guess.
3: A hand? Oh, brother, that hand couldn't do much. Look how fat you got it up at the front.
1: Oh, that, I guess I squeezed too hard.
3: Smiley, you'll be all right, kid. You stay with it.
4: Well, laughing boy's growing up. Little Smiley gonna be a pastry cook.
3: All right, lay off the kid, Cookie. I told you.
4: I know, Curly, and I told you. Let the boy take care of himself.
1: Yeah, Curly, take it easy. It's all right now.
3: Well, how do you like that?
1: It's all right.
4: Gee, are we gonna be friends now, Smiley?
1: Well, we can try. How do you like this design, Cookie?
4: Oh, it's okay. What is it?
1: It's a hand.
4: A hand?
3: Yeah, a hand, it goes.
1: Sure, you see, these are the fingers here.
4: They're awful long for fingers.
1: Oh, I don't know. See, look at my hand. My fingers are long.
4: Yeah, they are.
1: It's just that you don't notice. People don't notice dishwashers' hands. That's why I'm going to be a fry cook and a pastry cook. And they won't be cracked and dirty like they are now. They'll be soft and strong, too. As soon as I get to be a cook.
4: You're sure they will, Smiley.
3: Well, now that you two are lovey-dovey, how about breaking it up? I want to get home.
4: You mean you really go home when you're through here?
3: Of course. Where do you go?
4: Oh, lots of places. Tonight I got a date with Johnny Mack, the singing sensation out of the Natural Pass. I got to go out there and meet him.
3: The Natural Pass?
4: Yeah. That's the joint at 7-Eleven Green Grove. 7-Eleven Natural Pass.
3: Yeah, yeah, yeah.
4: Get it?
1: What kind of guy is he? You got to go to him.
4: Oh, he's working. He can't come in here.
3: Yeah, he must have appeal.
4: You ain't kidding, brother.
3: How do you get out to the joint? You hitchhike?
4: You're kidding? I take a bus to the end of the line, call a cab from the drugstore, and go on out. Class.
3: Well, how about that, Smiley? Class yet?
1: Yeah, I guess Sakuna would rate it.
3: Yeah, sure. Well, you better get that front end cleaned up, Cookie, if you're going to meet Johnny Songbird.
4: I guess you better. Boy,
1: And have a good time, Cookie. Have a good time. It would all depend on where you quit slinging hash. Being glad about it, I mean. When an idea puts a saddle on your brain and starts riding it, it's purely funny how many other ideas it picks up. Like Cookie going to the natural pass. It just fit in with everything. I quick finished my work and told Curly I had something to do and took off like a kid on the last day of school. You know, sort of slow until I got outside. And then I wanted to whoop and jump up and down like I had springs instead of muscle. I couldn't do all that, but I could walk fast, and I did. I went up to the room and got my money and changed clothes. And then I went down and rented a car and drove out to the end of the bus line. I stopped and waited. I guess I waited an hour and a half watching all the buses, hoping that that dame wouldn't cross me up. She didn't. Smiley.
4: Oh, what are you doing out here?
1: Well, I just wanted to get out of town for a while, so I rented a car. When I get out here, I remembered what you said about coming out. I thought I'd just wait for you.
4: Oh, Smiley, honey, you got more stalls than Santa Anita. I bet you planned it, didn't you? You could be a sweet guy, you know that.
1: Oh, come on, I'll take you to the club. How far is it?
4: About a mile and a half.
1: Let's go.
4: You could be a sweet guy.
1: Hmm?
4: Guess I added you up wrong.
1: It's possible.
4: You're a funny guy, Smiley.
1: You think so?
4: Yeah, I don't quite get you.
1: You're making cracks again.
4: No, I'm serious. No. You don't smile like you used to, and usually you think that... Well, anyway, I didn't expect this from you.
1: I lost the smile, I guess. Maybe for good.
4: The way you're always talking about your hands.
1: What about my hands?
4: Well, you make like they're the most important things in the world.
1: And they're not, is that it?
4: Oh, according to how you look at it. Now, look, Smelly, no passes.
1: No. No passes. I wanted to hear this. You said...
4: Why, nothing. I just said about you've got your hands.
1: I remember, huh? You said they aren't important.
4: Well, not exactly. They're kind of nice. Form good, if you know what I mean. But after all, they're just hands like anybody else's.
1: No. They're good hands. And since I came back, I've learned how to use them right.
4: Yes, Smiley, yeah. But they're more important things than hands.
1: Yeah?
4: Yeah. Women, for instance.
1: Women. That's a laugh. Cookie, do you know why my hands are rough and red now? Do you know why I don't smile? Women.
4: Smiley, I've been around. I know how you feel. Well, golly, if women aren't important, what are they?
1: Cookie? There's only one way to find out if hands are more important or if a woman is. You have to make the test, Cookie.
4: Huh?
1: What's more important?
4: You said no passes, Smiley.
1: I'm not passing, Cookie. I'm not passing. I mean this.
4: Oh, wait a minute, women, take it easy. Free! Oh, free!
1: Women.
4: Hey, what are you
1: more important? I'll show you what's important. Women!

0: payday. For 2 years in jail, one dead day. The whole world changed. For a minute, my hands were going open and shut like this. My technique was perfect. Absolutely perfect. They weren't satisfied, my hands, but they'd had to get used to it. All I wanted inside like was payday, and this was the day. I looked around to be sure no cars were coming, and I took her out of the car and dragged her into the bushes. Well, she wouldn't be found for a while, and I left her there. I felt good. Purely good. Like I'd worked very hard for something and finally got paid. All debts were paid, everybody. Including Smiley was even with the Woodhull. It was wonderful. Just plain wonderful. The only thing was I couldn't tell Curly. Because even though he'd understood the technique part of it, the rest of it was something he wouldn't get. But could he have seen me use my hands? He'd have been proud. I know it. I took the car back to the U Drive and paid the man, collected my deposit, and went home. It was still early. Curly was up.
1: Hi. Where'd you go, kid?
0: Oh, just around. I got some fresh air. I didn't think you'd be up.
1: Oh, sure. Stay late. Well, maybe I better get to bed, though. Big day tomorrow.
0: Okay, I'll be with you in a minute.
1: Hey, you know, Smiley, I've been thinking you should maybe move over to the stove.
0: Well, swell. I won't have to work in hot water anymore.
1: What's that? Hot water? No. I'll get another pearl diver and you can come over with me. Hey, look at you.
0: What's the matter with me?
1: Nothing. I just noticed you're making with the eyes again, the way you used to. Now, what's happened, fella?
0: Oh, I don't know. I didn't think about it. Why?
1: Well, this is wonderful. Hey, I'll bet Cookie will be surprised to see you.
0: Cookie?
1: Yeah, sure, one of her beefs is you don't smile. Dames don't like you, grouchy. Oh, wait till she sees this.
0: Yeah.
1: Who could be at this time of night?
0: How do I know?
2: Mr. Smith, live here. Oh, you're him. Hello, Mr. Smith.
0: Smythe, not Smith.
2: I'm from the U Drive. When you brought the car back tonight, you left this pocketbook in it. Had 15 fish in it. I thought the lady might want it.
0: Oh, well, yeah. Thank you very much.
2: Forget it. Come see us again.
1: Hey, what's this? A U Drive getting a dame's purse? Boy, you were on the town, weren't you?
0: Yeah, I guess so. I'll give it back tomorrow.
1: Who is she? Do I know her?
0: Just a dame.
1: Well, at least she could make you smile again.
3: Come on, I'll turn out the light. Let's get some sleep.
1: Yeah. Yes, sir, Smiley. Yeah, you're doing all right. You stick to your work and we'll make a real king. Remember the technique. Hey, Smiley, will you answer me something now?
0: Well, sure, Curly. What is it?
1: What happened to that crazy idea you had when you got out of the pokey? Remember you were telling me how you could put the blast on a dame and you... Smiley. Hey, look at me. Smiley, you didn't... That's crazy.
0: What, Curly?
1: I always said you had to be whacked up to get in the restaurant business. I'm just proving it. I thought for a minute you'd... Oh, my nuts.
4: Oh, boy, this bed feels good. I really need to sleep.
1: Yeah, imagine me thinking you'd be crazy enough to bump a dame.
3: Good night, Smiley.
0: Good night, Curly. Yeah. Good night. Sweet dreams.
1: Hey, what are you doing? Hey, cut it out, Smiley. What are you... I take your hand off my face.
3: Hey, stop it. Smiley, what are you doing? What are you doing, Smiley? Smiley, what are you...
0: Oh, I didn't mean to do that. I hadn't planned on it at all. I didn't want to hurt Curly. He was my friend. We were going to go places together, him and me. I was learning his techniques. And then I got scared and I did that. All on account of a woman. Every bit of it. It was a woman who started it. If it hadn't been for her, I wouldn't have had to show my hand to that judge. And he wouldn't have had to look at him. And maybe he wouldn't have set me up. My hands. Look at them. They're back in condition. I've had over 6 months to sit here and do nothing. Just watch Pop out there pace up and down. He's been keeping track of the days for me. He told me this morning, 2 more days, son. 2 more days. Just 2 more days. I wish it was longer.
5: My hands are so pretty again. And they're strong. And they got a lot of technique. If I was out there, no telling what I could do with hands like these.

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1: Donald O'Connor may soon be seen in the Universal International production, Something in the Wind. 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
1: Tonight, Roma Wines of Fresno, California, bring you Mr. John Lund in Murder Aboard the Alphabet, a suspense play produced, edited, and directed for Shenley by William Spear.
2: It is well past midnight now, and I write these words so that other men may know the full story of that ill-fated voyage of the deep-sea tug, Alphabet.

0: Ours was not a large vessel, but sturdily built for its task. And though it seems an age, it was only a little over 6 months ago that we sailed from Liverpool, England, bound out across the North Atlantic to deliver our ship to her new owners, a salvage firm of Boston, Massachusetts.
1: And I've cast off!
0: We put out with a reduced complement, just a handful of men, 12 in all. We were a new crew sent on board for this journey over the deep sea lane. And I sailed as chief officer under the command of Captain Godfrey Walker, second mate Harvey Goodrum, and chief engineer Alec McTavish being the other members of our small saloon. I remember we departed on a cold, wet day, with a fog lying low over Birkenhead, and the northwest wind blowing fresh in our teeth.
1: Hard aport!
0: As the drab gray of the Liverpool dockside dropped back into the soaking mist, I doubt if any man aboard could have foretold what lay ahead over those 3,000 miles of heaving sea. When we had cleared the lightship, I went into the wheel house where Captain Walker searched the channel ahead, his deep black eyes staring out from under his shaggy eyebrows. I saw him, his huge frame bundled in a salt-stained greatcoat.
2: Ah, Mr. Marshland, everything secured for sea?
0: Yes, sir. Everything on deck is lashed down as tight as a whistle.
2: Good, good. We may get a dirty crossing this time of the year.
0: Oh, she'll be uncomfortable, sir. When it comes to ships, I'm used to something a little bigger.
2: You're on no 10,000 ton an hour, mister. If we hit it heavy, there'll be many a man on board who wish he'd never left the dockside.
0: Oh, I think the crew can take it, sir.
2: Yeah, maybe, mister, maybe. 2 days out and we'll see. Keep it to a course, quartermaster.
3: All right, sir.
2: All right, Mr. Marshall. You can take her now.
0: Very good, sir.
2: Your course is south 70 west.
0: South 70.

0: Iceland, sir. You sent for me?
1: Oh, yes. Take a chair, mister.
0: Thank you, sir.
1: No, not that one. Over there.
0: Oh, certainly, sir. Is there anything wrong?
1: No. Nothing's wrong. I just want to talk to you, discuss the affairs of the ship with you, give you some idea of what I expect. Oh, here. Cigarette?
0: Oh, thank you.
1: Well, by the way, you will not use that ashtray on your right. No, you will not use it. You may place your ash carefully on the other one.
0: This one?
1: Yes, that one. Tell me, how long since you had your last birth, mister?
0: Why, it's been some time, sir.
1: Oh. Port captain says you know me.
0: Well, only by reputation, sir.
1: Would it surprise you to learn that I know something of you by reputation, mister?
0: Why, I don't exactly...
1: We ought to make quite a pair, mister, quite a pair. Oh, well, no matter. Now, I shall tell you the reason I summoned you to my cabin, Mr. Marshall. You will find, if you do not know already, that I have very definite ways I wish things to be done. Very definite ways. First of all, I demand complete, unquestioning obedience.
0: Well, of course, sir. I'm sure you'll get the fullest cooperation from myself and the crew.
1: Good. I want that to be perfectly clear. I also insist that your supervision of the work on the ship be done in a certain manner I shall prescribe. All items of work will be carried out in alphabetical order.
0: Alphabetical order, sir?
1: Precisely. Starting with A and carrying through to Z.
0: I'm afraid I don't understand, sir.
1: I think my meaning is perfectly clear. If the hands are painting ship, they will start with the alleyways and all other items beginning with A. Then the bulkhead, then the decks, and so forth. You understand me now, mister?
0: Oh, yes, sir. I think I understand. But I'm afraid I don't quite see your reason.
1: Mr. Marshall! My reasons are not to be questioned. You will remember, while I'm in command of this vessel, I hold the power of life and death.
0: Across from me on the small settee of his cabin, his massive face half hidden in the shadows, his eyes piercing into mine. In the nearness of him, I could see the bloodshot veins like thin red tracings against the white. The man was mad. Higgins was right. He was mad.
1: Yes, life and death.
0: I looked about his cabin. There was something inhuman in its ordered neatness. As if the warmth of man had not touched it. I saw the book stacked evenly in the bookshelf. I saw the titles arranged in alphabetical order. It was a pattern complete in itself. The desk, the bunk, immaculate. Not a wrinkle or speck of dust visible to the naked eye. On the bulkhead were four photographs, enlargements of outdoor scenes. With a start, I realized they too were in perfect order, arranged according to the season, from left to right. Spring, summer, autumn, winter. My eyes darted about me again, and on the shelf above his bunk, I saw three cameras. They also fitted the pattern. The smallest on the left, the largest on the right. I remembered the chair and the ashtray, and turned towards him as he spoke again.
1: Is that perfectly clear, Mr. Marshall?
0: Yes, sir. Perfectly clear.
1: Good. Now, one final thing. I insist that the quartermasters, taking the wheel, appear in sequence of the first letter of their surname.
0: But, sir, that will mean rearranging the watches, surely.
1: Silence! You will do as I order.
0: Very good, sir. The watches will be changed.
1: That's better, much better. Well, mister, now that we understand one another, we shall cease talking about the ship. I see you've noticed my photographs.
0: Well, I can't say I know much about it, sir, but I'd say they're excellent.
1: Of course they're excellent. I took them myself, a hobby of mine. You may have noticed I have three cameras. Two of them are of German make, the other American. The medium-sized one in the middle I use with infrared film. Comparatively recent development. The other two I use for general purposes. Are you interested in photography, Mr. Marshall?
0: Well, I can't say I am particularly, sir. I've never done anything like that for a holiday.
1: Very well. If you're not interested, you may go.
0: Oh, I didn't mean that.

0: order, Mr. Marshall. You will now go.
1: I left him then and stumbled into the cold darkness outside. The thoughts tumbling unendingly through my head as I made my way to my cabin. We were pushing our way over the restless waters of the North Atlantic with a madman in command. On the morning of the third day, the second officer came running onto the bridge and flung himself excitedly into the wheelhouse.
2: Mr. Marshall, I'd like a word with you.
1: Go ahead, Bertram. What is it?
2: Will you come outside? I can't tell you here.
1: Certainly. Now, what in the world is the matter with you?
2: The wireless operator, sir. Abercrombie. He's gone.
1: You mean he's disappeared? Off the ship?
2: Disappeared? Maybe. But I wouldn't wonder if there was a better name for it than that, sir.
1: What do you mean?
2: I mean murder.

0: Abercrombie was gone, vanished without a trace from the decks of the Alphabet. And although I didn't have the feeling myself, there was an uneasiness within the crew now. They seemed furtive, frightened, and they quietly drifted out of sight whenever the captain made an appearance on the deck. You could see they feared him, and somehow connected his madness with the disappearance of the wireless operator. That night, I stood in the darkness of the wheelhouse, the faint light from the binnacle shining on the face of Higgins as he stood his trick at the wheel.
1: A rough dozer. That Abercrombie didn't just fall over the side by himself. Mark my words on that.
0: Oh, come now, Higgins. Many a man has disappeared from shipboard, swept over the side by a sea.
1: On a stormy night, that may be. But last night was a pretty quiet one. Just a little kiss of rain. Done in he was, sir.
0: But why? What reason?
1: Reason? No one had no reason, sir. That may be the queer one.
0: The queer one?
1: Aye, the skipper, sir.
0: Good heavens, man. Are you accusing the captain of...
1: He's not a normal man, sir.
0: I wouldn't be too loud about the captain, Higgins. You can't accuse people without evidence.
1: Oh, I'll keep me tongue. But the skipper's off his rocker. You know that as well as I do, sir.
0: Oh, he's got some set ideas about things, but that doesn't...
1: How about that? It's a large idea, sir.
0: Well, yes, but...
1: Had you thought of this, sir? His name, Abercrombie.
0: What of it?
1: Beginning with a H. The first step of the alphabet. Abercrombie was the first. But he won't be the last, sir. He won't be the last.
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2: And now, Roma wines bring back to our Hollywood soundstage John Lund as First Mate Marshland, and Joseph Kearns as Captain Walker in Murder Aboard the Alphabet, a play well calculated to keep you in suspense.
0: Needless to say, the conclusions of the men were no surprise to me, but I didn't feel the time was ripe for further action. On the evening of the following day, the barometer started dropping, and next morning saw the low gray clouds scudding swiftly before the wind, and the Alphabet laboring heavily in the rising sea. It was at 8 bells of the morning watch, the sixth day at sea. Who's there?
4: It's McTavish, Mr. Mate.
0: Oh, come in, Chief. Take a chair, Chief. Well, what is it? You look bothered.
4: Butterfield, mister. He's lost.
0: Lost?
4: Aye.
0: Are you sure, McTavish?
4: Oh, aye, I'm sure enough. We've searched for him all around the ship. There's near trace, mister.
0: Have you informed the captain?
4: Ah, the old man. Didn't you think he knows it?

0: There's another man gone, sir. Butterfield.
1: Butterfield, eh?
2: Aye, sir.
1: How long have you known this, Mr. Marshland?
0: The chief engineer informed me only a few moments ago, sir.
1: Are you sure of this, Mr. McTavish?
2: Aye, I'm sure. There's no trace of him anywhere aboard the ship.
1: Very well, Mr. McTavish, you may go. I wish to speak to the chief officer alone.
2: What about Butterfield, sir?
1: Go, Mr. McTavish! That's an order!
2: Aye, sir. I'll be off.
1: Well, Mr. Marshland?
0: I'm afraid this is beyond me, sir.
1: No, I'm not referring to the engineer, mister. He's obviously disappeared. There's nothing we can do about it. Well, why are you standing? Why don't you sit down?
0: Well, I'd... thank you, sir.
1: Yes, it's Thursday. You may sit in the armchair.
0: Thank you.
1: Well, what do you think of my ship now? You still find it uncomfortable?
0: Oh, no, sir. I like it very well. I thought a long time before I shipped aboard.
1: Oh, you did, eh, mister, huh? Well, she's small. But then any ship's a ship, eh? I'd like something a little more, but then... then the sea is the lady that counts. Am I right?
0: That's right, sir.
1: You love her. You love her very much, don't you, Marshal?
0: I do. Yes, I do.
1: You're young, but you love her more than anything?
0: More than anything.
1: More than is, more than is natural?
0: Captain...
1: And now you're seated, sir. You'd like to inspect my cameras and tell me what you think of them.
0: Well, I'm afraid I don't know a great deal about that sort of thing, sir.
1: Oh, you know nothing about them. Good, you may leave my cabin.
0: Certainly, sir. I shall look into the Butterfield matter.
1: He's left the ship, mister. You're only wasting your time. Now go!
0: For the second time, I left the cabin of that strange man. I left him alone with his madness. And steadying myself against the roll of the ship, walked the deck, thinking my own thoughts. That night, the Higgins came to me in my cabin. I bade him enter, and he settled his wizened body down upon my armchair. I was lying in my bunk, watching him as he sat there, awkwardly twisting his cap in his hands.
3: It's an unusual request I have, sir. I hope I can speak in confidence, like.
0: Go on, Higgins. Whatever you have to say will be just between the two of us.
3: Okay. We think the skipper should be put away, sir.
0: Put away? What do you mean?
3: Locked up, sir. But he can't harm us.
0: You know that's mutiny.
3: Oh, yes, mutiny, but Mr. Marshland, he's a murderer's all. Abercrombie, Butterfield. He'll go clear on down the alphabet if we don't stop him.
0: There's no proof.
3: Well, the lads are sure enough.
0: Are they?
3: Just give us a word, sir, and we'll help you. We'll put him away.
0: Very well, Higgins. Keep it among yourselves, but you can tell the men this. If there's any more trouble, I'll take matters into my own hands. You can rest assured of it.
3: Lord, thank you, sir. It may be mutiny, but there ain't a court in the world as ever would convict you at it.
0: No. No, Higgins, I don't think there is. It had to be done very carefully. And for quite a while, I lay back upon my bunk, thinking of what Higgins had said. It would be risky, but the men were behind me. That would more than sway the balance. Higgins was right. Any court of law would see the wisdom of my action. They would never convict for mutiny, and Captain Walker would be locked away forever. We continued on our way, and in the howl of the wind and the long seas, you could sense the cold hand of fear that settled over the alphabet. By the evening of the seventh day, we stood well out on our great circle track, more than halfway between Liverpool and Boston. We plunged through dirty seas, rising to each crest and falling to the trough below, with the water curling green over the flare of our bluff bows. But we made fair time, and the knot slipped steadily astern. It was during the inky blackness of that night that death struck again on the decks of the alphabet. And another member of our dwindling band disappeared into the unknown. Abercrombie, Butterfield, and now the third man. His name was Chadwick.

0: Who's that?
1: Oh, good evening, sir. Dirty weather, sir. Well, I'll be getting below, sir. Would you please let me by? I want to go below.
0: No! No! No! No! No!
2: Yeah. You dropped something, sir.
3: Never mind, I'll get it.
4: There. Up rather late, aren't you, Mr. Marshman?
2: You are too, aren't you, Captain? I thought I heard it scream.
4: Oh, did you now, mister? Did you?

0: Wait, only you, sir.
1: You all know why you're here.
0: Yes, sir. The legs know.
2: We're with you, mister.
0: We'll stop it, Strix, we will.
1: Yes. Good. Now we must do this quietly and quickly. There must be no bungling, understand?
0: Yes, sir.
1: All right, here goes.
3: Yes?
1: Captain Walker, will you come on deck a minute?
3: Well, mister, what is it you want?
1: Come out here, sir. I want to show you something.
0: Please come out!
1: Never mind that, man. Captain, stay where you are. This gun is loaded.
3: So now it's mutiny. Marshalin, you'd better...
1: Shut up! One move and I'll shoot.
0: You'll get far enough and you'll get it. Mr. Marshalin, these are skipper now.
3: You swing for this, Marshalin. You and all the rest!
1: You really think they'll hang a mate for mutiny when they can hang a captain for murder? We sailed into Boston Harbor with Captain Walker lashed securely to a chair in his cabin. After the first brief struggle, he had grown quieter. And during the last days of our voyage, he had just sat there, silently, saying nothing. A strange, mad smile leering from his lips. We arrived in Boston late in the afternoon. And as we sailed up the harbor, we hoisted the international signal calling for the harbor police. After we had docked alongside, I went up to his cabin to ensure that all was in readiness for the arrival of the police. And as I stood over him, bound there in his chair, his eyes seemed to mock me, his smile taunting me.
3: So, Mr. Marshall, this is to be the success of your little plan, eh?
1: I have nothing to say to you, Captain. The police will be aboard at any moment.
3: You think I'm mad, don't you? Well, maybe I am. But you bungled it badly, mister. You bungled it very badly.
1: Have I?
3: Who's that?
4: Police!
3: Police! Come in, come in!
1: Officer, this man is...
3: Yes, you've bungled it, Mr. Marshall. Why weren't you content to let me be with my madness? As I was content to let you be with yours. Oh, we'd have made quite a pair, as I told you. If you hadn't bungled it.
1: What are you talking about?
3: Oh, I know all about you, mister. Under a bit of a cloud, eh? Haven't shipped for quite a while. Not the first vessel you've been on where men have disappeared in the black of the night, eh? Oh, but I wouldn't have cared. No, I liked your methods, businesslike. By the letters, by the alphabet.
1: You are mad. Take him away, officer.
3: Yes, mad, quite. But you should have taken more interest in my photography, mister. My infrared film, for instance. You can take pictures on the darkest night. Would I have one, mister? An excellent likeness.
1: A likeness?
3: Of you, mister. The night you pushed Chadwick over the side.

0: The police have been very understanding. They could readily understand how a man could hate and fear the sea and yet love it like a woman. Love it enough to follow it and hunger for it and make every sacrifice, even human sacrifice. But now they say they must send me away to a place where the sea can no longer torture me. A place of no land or sea or wind or rain, but only rest.
1: My son, can you pray?
0: Yes, to the sea, only to the sea.

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The following week, Edmund O'Brien. 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

0: hear of a man named Eberman? Matthew Eberman, his name was. He had his name in the papers quite a lot, Matthew did. There's kind of a funny story concerning Matthew, too. Had to do with murder. Matthew was an ugly guy. Ugly as a mud fence, and he hated that. He hated everyone telling him how ugly he was. Well, ever since he was a kid.
1: I won't play if I have to be Matthew's partner. He's so awful looking, it makes me sick to have to look at him with those terrible big hands. Well, I won't play, and I'll tell him so to his face. Matthew Eberman, you're the ugliest, most horrible-looking boy I've ever seen. You're double ugly. That's what you are. Look at you. Look at you.

0: Kathy would cry, hit your home and beat his big fist into his pillow and nearly choke, getting the sobs out of him.
1: Don't cry, Nathan. You care what they say. Friends don't matter unless they love you for yourself. Don't cry, dear. Mother loves you. Mother thinks you're a wonderful boy. There, now don't you cry.
0: And then Matthew wouldn't cry. It was a funny thing, too. He came from a good family, enough money, education. And if he hadn't been so ugly, if he hadn't been, his voice would have been kind of pleasant to listen to. One time, I remember, he got along okay with just his voice. It was at a masquerade. After he got the costume and the mask all on, his mother said,
2: "Why, I hardly know my old boy. All dressed up like that."
0: Why he ever went, I don't know. Wanted to be with people, I guess. Anyway, he did go to the party and he danced with all the girls in the place. And one girl was so beautiful. Some lovely duchess, maybe from 100 or 200 years ago. Like a soft cloud of ruffles and lace, and the scent of magic clung all about her.
3: Who are you?
0: Someone who's in love with you.
3: A masquerade is so romantic. It's sure to be all right to fall in love with a stranger, someone you haven't the slightest idea who it is.
0: But do you mind if I fall in love with you?
3: It's a masquerade.
0: I've never said it before. I love you.
3: Who are you?
0: I love you.
3: Who are you? I'll tell you who I am if you'll tell me who you are.
4: Ladies and gentlemen, unmask!
3: Oh, come on, take off your mask. Well, it doesn't matter now. Here, I'll take mine off first.
0: No.
3: Now remove yours.
0: No.
3: Oh, you silly, you must. Take it off. I'll take it off of you myself.
0: No, no, don't. Please don't.
3: I will. Matthew Everman.
0: Some lovely duchess. A soft cloud of lace and the scent of magic all about her. Matthew's mother died. Matthew went away from town. It was after that that he had to do with murder.
5: For suspense.
0: Just told you about him as a boy, so maybe you could understand him later on. You see, he never knew a soul to talk to except some of the men who worked in the same plant where he did. He got a job there in this plant throwing sacks into a truck. At lunchtime, Matthew would listen to the other men talking, his big hands opening and closing regularly.
6: You know what I think? I think it's better to be married no matter what.
7: That's right, handsome. Still, lots of men don't get married.
6: That's right.
7: Hey, you ain't married, are you, Everman?
0: No.
6: Oh? How come, Everman?
0: I don't know.
7: I thought I'd never get married. I thought women married only good-looking men. Shucks, Everman, if a woman had married me, one ought to marry you.
0: I never know anyone to marry.
6: Well, my ball and chain will fix that. I tell you what, come up to the house Saturday night. Yeah, Everman's the one I was telling you about that don't know no one to marry, Hazel.
8: Why, Mr. Everman, ain't you ashamed? There's lots of girls around that's just dying to get married. Ain't you never wanted a home? Now, look at our little place. Ain't it cute? A man needs a woman's touch and vice versa.
6: Yeah, that's the truth, Everman.
8: Sure. Now, look at handsome here, Mr. Everman. He wasn't no use to himself at all alone. And now we got a really good life worked out.
6: Oh, now, Hazel, honey, don't force.
0: Oh, that's all right. Let her talk.
8: I would have anyway, Miss Everman. Handsome don't hold no water with me.
0: The fat wife talked, and Matthew listened. And he began to wonder if maybe there wasn't something in what she said. It was lonesome. He could quit the plant if he wanted. He had all that money his mother left him when he died. He only worked because it was so lonesome. And then Hazel said,
8: "Now, let's see. Who'd be a good girl for you? Well, what type do you go for?
9: Tennis court?
8: No, I know. Sally Mason.

0: No, no. I was getting it all mixed up. Anyway, Hazel arranged for them to meet at a party at her house. She had all the men and their wives from the plant, and a guy named Lefty played the piano. Played piano like old-time movies. Everybody had a swell time except Matthew. He sat alone over in one corner of the porch. He heard the screen door open and close, and a big bunch of white that was Sally moved over to him.
1: Well, there you are, Mr. Averman. What do you mean by running away from the party? I'm your date tonight, aren't I?
0: Sure, but I thought maybe you'd want to be with some of those fellas that talk more. You know, I'm pretty quiet.
1: Oh, I don't mind. I think that's the mark of a gentleman. Gorgeous night, huh? Isn't it? You know, I think nature's just about the grandest thing in the world, don't you? Huh? Oh, trees and flowers and all. Ain't so many flowers around here, though. I like sunshine and clean scenery all around, don't you? Huh? I get so lonesome here. Lonesome for a girl. That is, of course, if you aren't married.
0: I get lonesome, too.
1: You do? I never thought men got lonesome. I thought it was only girls. Men can get out.
0: I get lonesome.
1: Oh, sure. Sure, I remember now. Hazel told me. You're afraid you're too ugly looking.
0: What are you laughing at? I do get lonesome, and that's the reason, only you're not to laugh.
1: Well, my goodness, I wasn't laughing. Except it's funny to think of a man being so... Say, I didn't mean to hurt your feelings. I'm lonesome, too, ain't I? You've got the biggest hands I ever seen. Do you think I'm pretty? Do you? Oh, I get so lonesome.
0: Matthew couldn't get it out of his head about this funny girl.
2: Do you think I'm pretty?
0: He didn't even know. He couldn't even remember what she looked like when he went to work the next day. And when he started to get his lunch, there was something over by the gate that he'd never noticed before. Something pink and fresh. His big hands opened and closed. It was Sally, all in pink organdy, like a pink balloon at a children's party.
1: I guess you're surprised to see me, aren't you, Mr. Edwin?
0: Yeah, I guess I am.
1: I thought maybe you might like a little home-fixed lunch. That'll look good, huh? So we can eat over here in the shade if you don't mind having a lady's company. I was all alone today. That's why I come. Okay, here. I even got some chocolate cream for after. You like them?
0: Uh-huh.
1: I do. I do myself. Ain't this a cute bracelet? Huh? Little tiny bells. Must be hard work to make a thing like that now, don't you think? Oh, say, have one of those sandwiches, Mr. Edwin. They're gorgeous.
0: Sally chatted away.

0: After a while, it was time to go back to work. Matthew stood up and didn't know what to say. Just looked. Sally's face was kind of shiny from the heat, and her pink had gone limp and bunched. But a breeze picked up the loose strands of her hair. Her foot twisted like a little girl.
1: No, you never once called me by name. It's Sally.
0: I know.
1: Oh, call me by name. I like being called by name.
0: I will.
1: But can't you do it now? Oh, it won't hurt now.
0: I gotta go back to work.
1: Okay. So long.
0: So long. You look pretty in pink.
1: Why, say, I'm awful glad you like it. It's one of my favorite colors in all the world.
0: Men and their wives at the plant watched the romance develop.
2: Gonna get hitched, Mr.
3: Everman? It's better to get married no matter what.
0: No matter what. Matthew never asked Sally to marry him until the day he saw her out by the fence where she lived, talking to Lefty, the man who played the piano at Hanson's party the first night they met. He saw Lefty pinch her cheek and he heard Sally laugh.
4: Oh, Lefty, you say the silliest. Oh, you can't expect a girl to take
5: me
4: serious.
5: Now,
4: oh, no, don't,
5: stop
4: that.
5: Oh, come on.
4: It's terrible.
5: You take your hands off.
6: What's the matter? You
5: take your hands off.
1: Matthew, look what you've done to Lefty. Why, you knocked him out cold.
0: You're not to fool around with guys like that. I don't like the woman I'm going to marry fooling around with guys like that.
1: Marry? Oh, Matthew, why, that's the one thing in the whole wide world I always wanted to be.
0: Matthew took his bride to Niagara Falls. There was only one thing, the bracelet. Matthew wondered what he could do about that. The little house was a white cottage, located pretty much by itself, quite a distance from the plant. Sally had to walk a good way to see any of the people she used to know.
2: How's married life, Sally?
1: Oh, say, it's the grandest thing. You should come by and see us. Pay us a social call.
2: Yeah, I hear you got a nice place to live.
1: Yeah, flowers and a tree. You simply got to come and see it.
0: And the men and their wives at the plant did come and see it. They sat around the house and put their feet on things and spilled cigar ashes on the floor and talked loud and common. Matthew didn't say a word. He just sat, listened, looked at the mess they made. They stayed a long time. Matthew thought they never would go.
1: Now that you know the way, you don't be strangers.
7: Oh, don't worry.
2: Yeah, we'll be back. We'll also now that we know the way.
7: Good night.
0: Matthew looked at the rugs and the footmarks on the chairs. The place looked ugly.
1: Imagine entertaining folks in your very own home.
0: They won't come again.
1: Well, why not?
0: Look at the rug.
1: Oh, that ain't nothing. I just run the sweeper over it and you'll...
0: They're not coming again.
1: Oh, but a house ain't nothing without folks coming in.
0: We got each other.
1: Oh, yes, but...
0: We never had another party. Maybe Matthew saw his own face in the ashes on the floor. The house grew quiet, and Sally got nervous.
1: Oh, it's just that we sit here and don't say a word, Matthew. I get lonesome. Can't we have a party? Huh? Can't we go to other people's parties then? Oh, can't we do that?

0: the tree didn't grow. Even the smoke from the plant seemed to find its way over to the house. The white got gray. Then it got black and spotted. Then the paint peeled. Matthew lived. Sally put on weight.
1: See the pretty pink ribbon I got to match my hair? Lady at the dime store said blonde hair got awful dingy looking, so I got this bottle of stuff. Only a dime. Look how it brightens up the color of my hair. Huh? Oh, have a chocolate cream, Matthew. These creams come from the dime store, too. I can't even notice the difference from the ones you used to buy me.
0: He walked away. He always walked away. He wanted to tell Sally how much he wanted to be close to her, but he couldn't. She filled the house with frilly things and all the fussy doodads that go with it.
1: You just won't believe what I got to show you, Matthew. It's just like Joanne Crawford had in the magazine. Look, it's a genuine toy poodle. Just like a little ball of fur, ain't he? Hello, beautiful. Such a wonderful lollipop, my baby. Would you like to use chocolate cream like the one he eats? Oh, Matthew, he needs a scream. Look at him eat some cream. Would you like for him, don't you hear? Stop coming up. I'm tasty beans, man. No, Mommy, marshmallow mustn't bite. What is it, baby? What's the matter, Mommy, little baby?
0: Matthew walked away.
1: Why'd the canaries jump on their perch, Matthew? Hey, I just don't understand those birds, Matthew. They don't sing a song like canaries is supposed to. Now, you naughty bad boy. Scaring your yitty sisters like that. I just won't talk to you again. Don't you want to set funny face in the muddy? Oh, Mommy didn't mean to hurt your feelings. Oh, Matthew, admit a scream. Here's an angel. Here's a free angel. Let's divide it. A chocolate cream. Huh? Yeah, it's for you. No. Don't muck me all up. Oh, for goodness. Oh, look at that, Matthew. All down my neck is cheap. Here now. You just go in and sit in your puppy's lap. Don't you like to sit in daddy's lap, angel? Why, Matthew, you hit him. Oh, Matthew, don't do that way. Matthew.
0: What are you crying for, Sally?
1: I shouldn't hit him. Oh, look at him. Won't you cry away? Your mommy won't eat him. Look, Matthew, he's just like a kid, eh? I think maybe...
0: No. Matthew got up, went and stood by the window and looked out.
1: I like the house, but I get lonesome.
0: Lonesome? In your own home? Why go to those awful parties with ashes and footmarks on the chairs and the men with their arms around Sally? She shouldn't have allowed that. She belonged to him. She was the only person who ever did belong to him. Hadn't she come to him in the plant yard that day? Sure she had. She liked him. She shouldn't be singing that song that Lefty played. That Lefty pinching her cheek and laughing at him. She shouldn't have allowed that.
1: Mom, did you get the angel hair? Ooh,
0: you wanted her to leave that dog alone. Why couldn't she treat him like that? Matthew looked out the window. It's too bad about the paint and the smoke that came over from so far, from the plant, the weeds all around. He was surprised to see the tree look bigger. Maybe he hadn't noticed the tree for a long time.
1: Matthew!
0: Yeah?
1: What are you doing, Matthew?
0: Thinking.
1: He
0: looked at it. Where was that pink and fresh thing he'd seen before at the plant? The face shining from the heat and the loose strands of hair caught in the breeze.
2: Someone called me by name. I like being called by name.
0: A big, fat, blonde lump.
1: Oh, these creams come from the dime store. You can't even tell the difference.
0: Where was that pink and fresh thing by the gate? Sally was standing by the canary cage and wiggling her wrist again. She hadn't done that for a long time, since Niagara Falls.
1: Look, Matthew, I found that bracelet with the bells on it. I thought it might make the canary sing. Come on, birdie, do. Do you think they're sick, Matthew? I've never seen them so quiet before. Listen to the bells, pretty baby.
0: Matthew's hands were opening and closing at his sides, like they were grasping for something to hold and never finding it.
1: I just don't understand those birds at all.
0: You've gotten fat, Sally.
1: Oh, It don't matter. I don't care. Nobody cares if a married woman gets fat. Mrs. Hazel says. I like Hazel. She's good company. I don't get down her way much now, though. Her ankles swell up. From these French heels. Cute shoes, though, ain't they, Matthew? Makes the foot look small. Ankles swell up. But it does make the foot look small. Oh, I swell up, too. I don't know what's wrong with them, I do. Oh, I wish I could get these birds to sing. Oh, I'm bored.
0: Aren't you happy with me, Sally?
1: Yeah, but we never do anything. Oh, I get crazy here all the time. I just get so I can't stay still another minute or I'll scream. If we had some kids, then maybe we'd mean more to each other, have something to talk to each other about. And kids is awful good company, and then conversation about kids is good company, and good talk between a man and his wife.
0: Not you want to run, you want to kick the wolf, tear the house down, anything.
1: Mommy's little baby, now almost a dog.
0: Where was that terrace that had seen once upon a time? Some lovely duchess, maybe from 100 or 200 years ago.
2: Don't leave me. You can't tell me who you are. You're mad. I'll do it for you. I'll catch you.
0: Maybe if he grabbed Sally, held her so close, that would make a difference.
2: I'm the ugliest boy I've ever seen. You
0: ever. Why did it have to turn out this way? They said that a man ought to be married no matter what.
2: I think he's the

0: get shot.
1: All that noise. Maybe I'll just get a minute to think
0: about all that noise. Then you can get it. Allie was fat. Matthew stuffed his mouth full of dime store chocolates, one after the other, one after the other, one after the other. The whole room began to turn.

0: looked around the room. No trees, no flowers. The canaries and the dog were quiet.
1: Oh, Madden, they were like kids to me. Oh, they were helpless babies. You, just look at your hands. They're red, all red. Wet. You're so ugly.
0: The thick blonde was still as could be. Except her wrists. Her face hated him. She said he was ugly. Ugly.
1: Can't you even say that you're sorry, Matthew? Matthew! Don't do like that to your head. No! I don't want you near me, hear me? You get those awful hands of yours all over my negligee. Matthew! Matthew!

0: Those carpenter boys sure know what to do with their hammers, don't they? Listen. I guess they're getting ready for in the morning, cutting down a tree to build a thing like that. Well, that's the story of Matthew Everman, I guess. There's just one thing that I'd like to ask you, please.
1: Sure, sure. Anything you want? What can we do for you?
0: Well, my name is... It's all right to print that, but...
1: Sure, sure.
0: I guess maybe you'll wonder how I could tell you all this, like I was talking about somebody else. Well, that's because Matthew Everman wasn't ever a person I really wanted to be. He was somebody I knew and I didn't like. I hated him, just like everybody else did, because he was ugly. There's no excuse for what he did. Oh, Matthew. Hating makes so many lonely people. And it makes ugly people, too. Ugly and mean on the inside. I guess the best thing would be if everybody would... Wouldn't it be a nice world if people would... My name, see, that's all right, but no pictures, please. No pictures, no papers, huh? You know, it'd mean an awful lot to me. You understand, don't you? There won't be any pictures, no papers, no. Just promise me that and I'll be so great. No pictures.

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1: And now, Roma Wines of Fresno, California, bring you Mr. Edmund O'Brien in the Argyle Album, a suspense play produced, edited, and directed for Shenley by William Spear.
3: Back when I got my first job in the Herald, Alan Pierce was its star reporter. A little later, he went to Washington and became top dog of all syndicated political columnists. Pierce could tell you what the president said when he didn't like his breakfast and who was getting paid off for what, by whom, and how much. He was a national big shot, so naturally, his coming back to the hometown last January got local front page. Especially since the first thing happens, he checks into the Belden General Hospital from a heart attack he had on the train right as it pulled into the station. Quite an entrance. And time? Well, maybe you remember. Just when 22 million anxious readers were waiting for his promised exposé of the contents of the Argyle Album, the thing he'd been building up in his columns for about 2 weeks before. Teapot Dome was going to be a church club misunderstanding compared to this. Naturally, all the boys hung around the anteroom of his hospital suite during visiting hours, but nobody from the press cracked the door to the sick room for the first 3 days. Then, on the fourth morning, Van Selden, the doctor, came smiling out into the anteroom.
4: Good morning, gentlemen. Mr. Pierce would have willingly seen you all the first day. Of course, as his medical advisor, I couldn't permit anything of the sort. However, today I'll allow you to see him one at a time. I suggest that you gentlemen draw straws or something for turns. Oh, that is, except the man from the Herald. Mr. Pierce asked expressly to see him first.
5: Hey, the Herald man, that's me.
4: Is the Herald representative here?
5: Over here, doctor.
4: Do you want to come in now?
5: Right with you, doctor. Hey, Pinky, come here.
6: Yeah, Harry.
5: Listen, Dr. Van Selden, this is Mr. Melvin Pinkus, the Herald's best and believe me, quietest photographer. Now, he's very good for patients. I wonder.
4: I'm afraid not, Mr. Mitchell.
5: Okay, Doc. Okay. Stand by, Pinky.
4: Right. Nurse, let this gentleman in. I'll be on the fifth floor.
7: Very well.
6: Hello there.
5: How are you, sir?
6: You're Harry Mitchell, aren't you?
5: That's right, Mr. Pierce.
6: Come on, now, make it Al.
5: All right, Al.
6: So you're young Mitchell.
5: Uh-huh.
6: How time flies. I spoke to the old man on the phone. I said, send your next Alan Pierce over. And he sent you. Do you consider that a compliment?
5: Compliment, brother. I'm going to hit him for a nice fat raise.
6: Well, Harry, have you got your questions all written down like a good reporter should?
5: Oh, no, I don't work that way, sir.
6: Neither do I. I suppose you want to know what the Argyle album is?
5: Dave, you're not really going to tell me.
6: Look, crank me up a little bit, will you?
5: Yeah, sure.
6: Harry, it's got to a point where I think I ought to share it with somebody. Preferably somebody like myself who thinks like me. And I'm going to ask you not to use this unless I'm not in a position to.
5: Okay. Okay, it's a deal.
6: Well, you know what an album is. This one is quite a fancy-looking one. Tooled, white leather-bound, and a flaming crimson double-headed eagle crest etched on the cover. It's an impressive item.
5: Maybe you better take it easy, Mr. Pierce.
6: You were going to call me Al.
5: Okay, Al, but no. Honest, maybe you better...
6: I'm all right. I'm a little dizzy.
5: Want the doctor?
6: No. Now, just a drink. A drink of water, please.
5: He lay back on his pillow, breathing terribly. There was a thermos on the bedstand that turned out empty. I grabbed a glass and ran into the bathroom, filled it from the tap. I'll be right there, Al. Mr. Pierce. Al. Oh. I stood there for a while, feeling awfully bad, thinking awfully hard. Finally figured an idea.
7: Hey, Harry.
5: Pinky.
8: There I am, General. Is he going to pose?
5: Yeah, he's going to pose. Come on in here.
9: What's going on?
5: Pinky.
6: Huh?
5: Pinky, look at him. He's dead.
6: Huh?
5: Passed out while we were talking. This is our beat. It's big. It's a scoop. I don't want those other tin horns out there cutting in.
8: What are you going to do?
5: I'm going out and phone. You stay here and don't let anybody in through that door.
8: Hey, you're not letting me alone with him.
5: An old hound like you, are you kidding?
8: I don't like it.
5: I went out to the pay station in the hall and phoned in the story. Then I found Dr. Van Selden on the fifth floor and broke the news. Between the fifth and seventh floor, where Pierce's suite was, we picked up the chief surgeon, the superintendent, four nurses and litter bearers and attendants. We went through the anteroom where the reporters were. The newspaper boys smelled something was up. Nobody'd left them in Pierce's room, but the official hospital gang and me barged in and headed straight for the bed where the corpse was. I got a funny feeling. Pinky wasn't in the room. Dr. Van Silburn and the chief surgeon went over to the bed and pulled back the covers, and you could feel the shock go through the whole crowd. A long steel scalpel was sticking right up in the middle of Alan Pierce's chest. An hour later, Lieutenant Horslip Sampson, who was top man in homicide, strutted in and took over. He got the story from us and just sat there for a while, thinking, very professional, exuding brilliance. Then His Majesty rose and spoke.
10: Dr. Van Selden?
11: Yes, sir.
10: In your opinion, did your patient die from a heart attack, as our reporter friend here claims, or from the knife wound?
11: I really can't tell you yet. Indications are that it might be either. You see, in either case, the heart was stopped.
5: Yeah. The heart usually stops in cases of death, doesn't it, Doc, huh? The only thing is, I took his pulse before I left the room. There was no pulse. That scalpel could just as well have been stuck in a loaf of bread for all the damage it would
10: Mitchell, why'd you leave a dead man unreported? Why'd you leave the photographer here without telling the noise?
5: I was a reporter with a scoop. Who'd you expect me to leave here? Somebody from the Express?
10: Noise, were you outside the door the whole time?
12: Yes, sir, with the reporters, and nobody came out except Mr. Mitchell. The photographer went in, but never came out.
10: Take a gander in the bathroom, Haggerty.
13: Yes, sir. And there's nobody here, Chief.
10: Magerson, those windows locked.
13: Yes, sir.
5: Locked room, Case Horslip. Should bring out your Scotland Yard training.
10: Mitchell, You're in too tough a spot to be fresh. If I could only get an angle. Must be an angle.
5: He got up, sore, and started looking around himself. He walked over to the white bed screen in the corner. It's funny, it stood there all the time, such a natural piece of hospital equipment, you never noticed it.
10: Gotta get an angle.
5: But even now, before he touched it, I knew what he'd find there.
10: Now, where am I
5: and I itched for the door. He started to pull aside the screen like somebody'd look hopelessly in any unlikely spot for a lost collar button. Then he let the screen fall over.
7: Holy treasure!
5: And there was Pinky, all huddled up among his photographic equipment with a surgeon's scalpel sticking out of his
7: neck. Hey, you, Mitchell!
5: I yelled to the reporters in the anteroom that they could go in now. The crowd coming out after me met the crowd going in, and I was in the corridor while they argued it out. I was around the corner and in the elevator before the cops could get through.

0: especially that cute. I searched the suite top and bottom, but if Pierce had ever had the Argyle album, he took no chances keeping it around. I found his personal address book, though, and figured it was no more use to him than it might be to me. Now I needed a place where I could sit down and think. Then I remembered I was carrying a key for my pal Joe Walsh's apartment while he was sunning himself in Florida. Yeah, at least nobody could figure my going there. At Walsh's place, I spent about 20 minutes with Pierce's address book. He had Washington phone numbers in it that hadn't been in public directories for the last 30 years. But there was one in this town that had a red crayon circle around it. It was a query. Jor Brod. J-O-R-B-R-O-D on Worcester Street. Not the kind of neighborhood Alan Pierce usually socialized in. I was just about deciding I'd go and see Jor Brod when somebody decided to pay me a visit. I checked through the keyhole. I didn't see much, but what there was to see was female. So I took my chances and opened the door. She stood there, about 5'7", of the most interesting stuff I ever remember seeing. Not young, mind you, not angelic, but gorgeous and smart-looking and sweet-voiced.
1: Hello there.
0: Who are you?
1: May I come in?
0: Sure, it's your risk. Who are you?
1: You may call me Marla, Mr. Mitchell, and I want the Argyle album.
0: Just like that?
1: No, not just like that. I could be nasty, you know. After all, the police want you.
0: Somehow, Marla, that doesn't worry me at all. I just don't think you make it a policy to have traffic with the police.
1: An astute youngster. I like you.
0: I like you, too, but I haven't time.
1: I'll give you $500 for it.
0: I don't even know what it is. What is the Argyle album?
1: 10,000.
0: Without a breath, huh? There's some jump.
1: 10,000?
0: I'm really sorry, Marla.
1: That's what I wanted to know. It's not for sale. Very well.
0: She moved so casually and directly to the door and opened it so quickly, I hadn't even gotten out of my chair before her two boyfriends stepped in. The first one looked like a fat businessman, hair slightly gray, nice smile. The one who followed him had the square, low-cut, irresistible appearance of a medium-sized tank.
1: Mr. Winter, Mr. Holbrey, Mr. Mitchell.
0: How do you do?
1: He's not terribly cooperative.
2: Oh, no?
1: He doesn't perform, not for love, nor for money. Very stubborn.
0: She really didn't try love, Mr. Winter.
2: From what I know of Marla, that's hard to believe. Eh, Marla? So you're stubborn, Mr. Mitchell, a stubborn murderer.
0: I'll repeat my question. What is the Argyle album?
2: My, you are a gifted actor.
0: Never mind. Forget it, Mr. Winter.
2: Well, isn't $10,000 enough? That's the best we can offer and still make a profit.
0: Let's not waste time.
2: Oh, I am sorry, my boy. I'm very sorry. Very well, Gil.
0: The big guy stepped toward me. I ducked and set the table between us. Gil pushed it aside like it was matchwood. His left hand lashed out and had the lapels of my coat, and I was lifted until my shoe tips touched the floor, helpless as a baby. It started slapping my face, front hand and back. It kept up and up like a hot lick in the drums, and the agony was unbearable. He stopped. I waited. Like you wait between pauses of the dentist drill. Then I guess I tried to move because I saw the small eyes flicker and the huge fist come swinging at my face. I wanted to duck but couldn't. My hands were torn from in front of my face, and it came. Shocks of intolerable pain, like searing flames, and then the flame flickered and went out.

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1: And now, Roma Wines bring back to our Hollywood soundstage Mr. Edmund O'Brien as reporter Harry Mitchell in The Argyle Album, a play well calculated to keep you in suspense.

0: was in the bedroom of the apartment, and Marlowe was bathing my forehead with a damp handkerchief. I lay quiet until things cleared up a bit.
1: That's it. Rest a little. That's the boy.
0: Marlowe.
1: Where's the album, darling?
0: Huh?
1: Where's the album?
0: I swear I don't know. I don't know.
1: You don't want me to call him again, do you?
0: No, please, no.
1: From the kitchen.
0: Huh?
1: I'm supposed to help you wake up and then call.
0: No, don't.
1: But you haven't got it. Do you know where it is?
0: I swear, Marla, I swear. I don't even know what it is. All I know is it's tulle, white leather, or something.
1: You don't? Well, all right, here's what I know. Winter found it originally. He was in occupied Europe then. He doesn't admit it, but I think he was the leader of a looting party after an American raid. It was a sheaf of documents recording the transfer of large sums of money by certain individuals, both German and American. Big men who wanted to make sure that they'd come out right, no matter whose armies won. Winter knew that he'd found a fortune that day. Fortune in blackmail.
0: Well, what happened?
1: He kept it in a public locker in a bus station. Normally the safest place in the world.
0: Mm-hmm.
1: It was in a town down here in Virginia, Argyle. On a million to one twist, he lost it. A gang of young hoodlums blew up in that section with a dynamite stick. And has been missing ever since, until Alan Pierce started hinting about it in his column in the international scandal it involved. So when Pierce died, you see, Winter had a right to suspect that Pierce's murderer might have the album. Naturally, the big man wanted it, too. Lots of people want it badly. Including me.
0: Huh? You? What for?
1: Resale value.
0: I see. Well, that's a decent motive.
1: I'm a decent person.
0: Yeah. Yeah, you are. Come here.
1: Oh, you're nice. You're a nice boy.
0: You know, I could just press my thumbs here at your windpipe and you couldn't even yell.
1: I thought of that.
0: You're not kidding me.
1: That's the excuse I'll give to Winter. That you choked me and I couldn't yell. You get on the fire escape and I'll give you plenty of time before I call.
0: I don't figure what's in it for you.
1: We'll see each other again, won't we? You'll find it.
0: Huh?
1: Hurry.
0: Okay, honey. You asked for it.
1: Not too hard.
0: It was a funny experience choking a woman deliberately. I squeezed pretty hard, scuffing bruises at her throat to make it look good. I got so mixed up I didn't know what I was doing. I took her once and kissed her very hard. Rumpled her clothes a little and mussed her hair, and when she looked pretty battered, I kissed her again, and then I crawled out in the fire escape and down. I gave the cabbie the Worcester Street address from Pierce's book. It was a junkyard. Jawbrod's Junkyard.
2: What do you want?
0: You, Mr. Broad, Jawbrod.
2: What's my name? What do you want?
0: The Argyle album.
2: What? How did you... I know you. You're that Mitchell guy the police want for the murder of Alan Pierce. If you move, I'll kill you.
3: Hey. Say, I got you figured, Brad.
2: Huh?
3: Yeah, you're the fence for all the juvenile crooks around here.
0: Oh, some junkyard.
2: Well, I'm on lots better terms with the cops than you are, Mitchell.
0: Yeah?
2: And I'm phoning them right now.
3: Sure. One of your kids brought you a nice white leather book with a two-headed eagle on it. Maybe you stretched and gave him two bits for it. Oh, then you found out you had something too big for a little guy.
2: Oh,
3: you knew it was worth dough, but your stomach wasn't tough enough for big-time blackmail.
2: No.
3: Yeah, so you figured a way to be right. Still make dough. Sell it to Alan Pierce.
2: What of it? Selling's no crime.
3: Hey, I'm really guessing, but good, huh? You invested the price of a couple of photostats in a train ticket to Washington. You got to Pierce and sold him the photostats. And then you told him he'd have to come here for the rest, huh?
2: Nothing to keep me from killing you right now.
3: No, I guess there isn't.
2: Sure not. You're a fugitive, aren't you? Escape killer, you they wouldn't touch me.
3: Wait, don't! Oh!
4: Don't you even say thanks when your life is saved?
3: Thanks. A nice shot.
4: Don't mention it. You wonder how I knew you were here.
3: You watched me take the cab from the window and got the number. I know that one now.
4: Oh, you're bright as well as nice. Maybe we can play this game together now that we have the album.
3: Huh? Have we?
4: Well, it can't be far. From the desk drawer to filing...
0: I think we both saw Broad move at the same time. The gun at the edge of his fingers was somehow in his hands again. It wavered weakly between Marla and me. It was like watching a slow-motion movie. Marla didn't waste time. I saw the Swede's little body jump at the impact, but his gun kept waving, and it went off. Marla sighed and fell down at my feet. She smiled at me once. That's all.
3: I walked through three cops in the hall of the police station, getting no more reaction than a nod of greeting, and into Horslip Sampson's office.
5: Thanks for the phone call, Mitchell, but you gave us a bum steer. What's your angle?
3: Bum steer? I saw the shooting.
5: We found a woman. Very dead indeed, but there was no man.
3: Joe Bra? He didn't look alive when I saw him last.
5: Well, he wasn't there.
3: I'm only telling you.
5: And what do you expect us to do with you?
3: Book me on suspicion of murder.
5: The murder of who, may I ask?
3: Alan Pierce, naturally.
5: You want to confess?
3: It's not bargain day today, Lieutenant.
5: Oh, it was just an angle.
3: Look, did the autopsy on Pierce come through?
5: I was wondering why you gave yourself up. Yeah, he died of heart failure, like he claimed. But only because he was so loaded with dope, even a normal heart would give out.
3: Dope? You mean poison?
5: Well, same thing. Too much medicine. And Dr. Van Selben, the one who dosed him, has disappeared. Took a powder. You're not even runner up for suspect now, Mitchell.
3: Heart failure. Heart failure. But then why the scalpel? Why? Whoever stuck that scalpel into Pierce wanted to create suspicious circumstances around the death so they'd be sure there'd be an autopsy.
5: Hey, that's an angle.
3: Yeah. Yeah, but how about Pinky? And how did the murderer get in and out of the room?
5: Look,
3: how?
5: Mitchell, you want to be held?
3: No.
5: Then stop asking questions I can't answer. Go on, beat it.
3: I still wanted to break it. I found myself nursing a deep belief that there must be equal justice for the murders of a man I loved, another I respected, and a woman I admired. Well, there was only one place I could figure out where to start. I picked my way through Joe Broad's junkyard. Shapes of skeleton cars stood out dark in the moonlight. At the far end of the yard was a lighted shack. I went up to it, almost to the door. Somebody pushed me from behind. My own body knocked the door open. Broad was propped into a chair, facing me, his eyes wide. Winter stood beside him, and Gil walked up from behind me alongside.
6: Oh, come in, Mitchell.
3: Thanks.
6: Well, Mr. Mitchell, this is a proper ending. Another demonstration of the ascendancy of will.
3: Is he alive?
6: Who? O'Broad here? No, not now. He was very weak and had no resistance, but we learned what we needed. He had the album quite cleverly hidden, but we have it now. Oh, yeah. You want to see it?
3: Thanks. Say, who hired Dr. Van Selben to kill Pierce?
6: A very powerful and very wealthy individual. Most concerned with retrieving the album, Mr. Mitchell.
3: But you didn't want it to be heart failure. You wanted to force an autopsy. That's why you stuck the scalpel into the corpse.
6: That's rather clever of you, Mr. Mitchell.
3: And in the hospital, you were dressed as an attendant, right? Huh? You got behind that bed screen sometime earlier in the day, probably early in the morning, before Pierce woke up, right? You were willing to wait a long time for what you wanted.
6: It was very tough.
3: You hoped to find out from Pierce where he had hidden the album. You found out instead that Pierce didn't have it. But you knew that Pierce was going to die anyhow from the overdose. So you decided to frame the doctor with the scalpel, forcing the autopsy. You know, there's only one conceivable reason for you to have taken all those chances.
6: And what, may I ask, can that conceivable reason be?
3: That you are the powerful and wealthy individual who got Dr. Van Selben to do Pierce's murder.
6: Really?
3: That you are no more Mr. Winter than I am. Yeah, the original Mr. Winter who smuggled the album out of Europe, you eliminated when he first tried to blackmail you and your fellow thieves.
6: Thieves, really?
3: By that line of reasoning, I was able to do a little research in the files of my reporter's memory. And in spite of the fact that you have no mustache and there are several other slightly physical changes that could be easily adjusted, you have an amazing resemblance to the very powerful, very wealthy Mr. Gerald K. Avery.
6: Theory, merely theory. But isn't this indulgence in violence a strange occupation for a man like Gerald Avery?
3: Not at all, Mr. Avery. A man doesn't become an international power by going to Sunday school every week. You decided nobody could do your dirty work better than yourself. I suppose you felt you needed help, so you got a professional adventuress like Marla to work with you on the grounds that you yourself were an adventurer, a blackmailer. The same goes for Gil here.
6: Your time's run over, Mitchell.
3: And Pinky, yeah. Pinky. Of course, it doesn't bother you that you killed a nice guy with a nice family. To you, he was only in the way. You stuck the scalpel into Pierce's corpse to save yourself some more trouble. The trouble of paying off Dr. Van Selven. He'll probably show up floating. You dragged Pinky behind the screen, and you got behind with him and hid. Then when all the doctors and attendants broke into the room and rushed around Pierce's bed, you stepped out casually from behind the screen and mingled with the crowd. Ah, you were dressed for the part.
6: As a reporter, Mr. Mitchell, would you describe that exploit as daring or brilliant?
3: No. No, Mr. Avery. I'd use the words selfish, traitorous, foul.
6: Oh, your morality sickens me.
3: There's now, one more thing you didn't count on, Gil. Gil here.
6: Gil has nothing to do with it.
3: Oh, yes, he has.
6: You keep your mouth shut.
3: I'll do nothing of the sort.
7: Let him talk.
6: Gil! Let go of my arm.
7: Let him talk.
3: Thanks, Gil. And just keep hold of that arm.
7: Talk.
3: Okay. As I was saying, Mr. Avery, you forgot that Marla and Gil have been playing along with you because they figured you were their kind. There is a certain honor among little crooks, but not among you big timers, Mr. Avery. Now, you have the album that couldn't hurt anybody but yourself. Who's the blackmail? Where's the payoff? Gil's wondering what's going to protect his interests. He knows now what happened to Dr. Van Selven. He knows. You see, he figured you for an honest crook, not a big timer.
6: Gil, you're not listening.
3: He never...
6: He's only playing for time. He's only trying to save his own miserable skin. I'll pay you off, Gil. I'll pay you more than you've ever dreamed.
7: You really are, Gerald Avery.
6: Don't be an idiot, Gil, now. You cooperate with me and I...

That was a bad mistake of Mr. Gerald K. Avery. You see, he figured his gun was bigger than Gil. He moved fast, but not quite fast enough. The lead hit Gil on the shoulder, but that didn't even faze him. I understand he broke Avery's arm. That's when Avery screamed. The next blow broke Avery's neck. Well, there was an awful lot of excitement because Horselip's shadows caught up with the proceedings just about this time, and the details aren't too clear. All I know is, that it had been a big day. I was awfully tired. I went home, climbed in bed, and slept a long, long time, with my head on a nice pillow made of tooled white leather.

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0: 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Tonight's titles were Smiley, Murder Aboard the Alphabet, Double Ugly, and Art Vile Album. 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This is your host, James, saying thanks for listening. Until then, have a good one.
1: This concludes Audio Theater, brought to you by the Joe Cornish Radio Network. Stay tuned next time for another thrilling episode. Until then, I bid you farewell.

0: Good evening. This is your hostess, Sharon. Welcome to Audio Theater for Friday, August 7th, 2026. 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Tonight's titles are as follows. Guest, Jane Wyman, Audition for Love, Piano Concerto, and Business with Pleasure. This set of shows aired on the evenings of June 27th, October 3rd, 1942, October 30th, and November 6th, 1943. Now, sit back and relax, as Stars Over Hollywood brings you tonight's feature. 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
1: Robin's affairs have taken on a more cheery aspect now that Carl von Dorn has definitely promised her a small part in his new picture. But as yet, Carl has not selected his leading lady. In a conversation with Jimmy Sullivan, he asked the columnist for his advice. Jimmy responded by sending Yvonne Tremaine, well-known actress, to interview Carl. Miss Tremaine is just entering Carl's office.
2: Oh, Miss Tremaine, I believe.
3: And you're Mr. Von Dorn. I'm so glad to meet you.
2: Well, it is a pleasure, let me assure you. Will you be seated?
3: Have you a cigarette? I've been simply perishing for one.
2: Oh, yeah, of course. I'm so sorry. Yeah.
3: Thank you. And now a light?
2: Hmm? Oh, yeah. Here.
3: Thanks.
2: Now, we'll get down to business, huh?
3: Business? So soon, Mr. Von Dorn. Oh, I've hardly become accustomed to this simply adorable office. Nor to you.
2: Oh, I'm just a very plain man, quite easily impressed, but equally astonished with this crazy business.
3: Oh, do you think so? Why, Hollywood's actually drab, my dear. Provincial quite aptly describes the place.
2: Provincial, yeah, but sophisticated, too. A paradox, eh? One never can predict what her naive children might do. The usual, it never happens in Hollywood.
3: Oh, Mr. Von Dorn, you know, you're quite naive yourself. The usual always happens in Hollywood. Why, we practically keep the same hours as the tradesmen. The parties are as stodgy and as stuffy as any in Kansas.
2: Oh, yeah, but the people of Kansas make sense. There's a reason for everything they do. There's no reason for Hollywood. It is unpredictable.
3: You know, you're quite charming. I do believe I'm going to really enjoy working for you.
2: Yeah. The picture, as you may know, is a story of Hollywood, of the girl who fought her way up through everything.
3: Yes, I do believe I heard the idea of the story. Nicky Benet is the author.
2: Yeah.
3: Dear little Nicky, such a dear boy. Ghastly, wasn't it, the way he left Hollywood?
2: Yeah. The part I want you to take is, of course, the lead, Miss Tremaine.
3: Oh, of course, Mr. Van Dorn.
2: She is the girl in the script. She's much like you.
3: Ah, a compliment.
2: I would not say so, but then you will be able to judge. She is very hard, a hater of all men, independent.
3: Oh, it's not a compliment,
2: but,
3: then.
2: But warm of heart, impulsive, generous, and beautiful.
3: Oh, it is a compliment, then. You know, it's going to be a pleasure working with you, my dear Mr. Von Dorn. Oh,
2: thank you. And now, about the matter of salary.
3: No, I don't discuss salary. You'll have to see my agent. He handles those matters for me. It's so much bother to worry about contracts and signing things and clauses and all that. Let's just forget the whole matter. Let's just talk.
2: I appreciate your feelings, but... You see, I have so much work. There are so many details to be completed yet before we start shooting.
3: Now, Carl, must you really?
2: Well, I have scheduled interviews the rest of the day.
3: Oh, but, my dear, I've hardly got to know you. I came in and we immediately started talking business. I am Yvonne Tremaine. That's enough, isn't it?
2: Oh, yeah, but I merely wanted to assure myself that you are just the character I see in the part.
3: Of course I am. Darling, you didn't doubt it, did you? Now, come, put those old papers away and talk to little Yvonne.
2: Really, my dear Miss Tremaine, I have matters here of the utmost urgent nature. They need my immediate attention. I would enjoy, perhaps, some other time, an exchange of ideas, conversation. But right now, I must beg your pardon.
3: Oh, Carl, darling. Really, you know, you'd like me if you got to know me. Business. Oh, it's so tiring. Couldn't we talk about it some other time?
2: Yeah, we will have to. There's yet the costume fittings, reading, rehearsal. I will have to get the script to you tonight.
3: Oh, how perfectly grand. We can go over the part together. You can explain just what you want.
2: Yeah. Yeah, I will see her. In a moment.
3: Then you will come up to my house tonight. Shall I expect you for dinner, darling?
2: Thank you, Mr. Tremaine, but I will have to refuse the invitation. Perhaps some other time.
4: Hello, Carl. Gert, I haven't seen you in months. How have you been?
3: I beg your pardon. Are you addressing me?
4: Why, sure. Now, don't tell me you don't remember Robin Radcliffe.
3: I don't. I'm sure I can't imagine where we've met.
4: Think a little bit, honey. It'll come back to you.
3: You must have me confused with someone else. I'm sorry. It's a date then, Carl, darling. Any time for dinner will do. I'll just be expecting you.
2: Yeah, but Miss Tremaine, I do not believe that
3: Goodbye,
2: I could possibly...
3: Carl.
4: Now, listen, Carl. You're not going to hire that dame for your lead. What do you think I came busting in here for if it wasn't just to stall off a crazy thing like that?
2: Robin. What a confusing young lady. She's like I've never met before. Oh, what a morning. Wait until I gather my thoughts.
4: The old Tremaine influence, I can see that. Oh, Carl, I knew that dame when, plenty when, and she hasn't changed a bit except her name.
2: Only in Hollywood would you find such a person. I started out with the usual interview, and now I have a dinner engagement.
4: Oh, that's Tremaine. I've never seen her miss.
2: But she is a superb actress. She was acting when she came in and acting when she left. Yeah, she is exactly what I want for the lead.
4: And I suppose you've hired her, huh?
2: Yeah, I guess I have.
4: Well, let me extend my sympathies then. I'm sorry I didn't get in here soon enough to ward you off. I sat out there in the reception room until I finally figured out who was in here.
2: Oh, but Robin, a little temperament. Well, I've directed temperamental actresses before. They're just bad little girls.
4: Gertie hasn't got just a little temperament. She's full of it. Old headache Tremaine. And she's no bad little girl. She's a wicked woman, that dame.
2: Robin, you exaggerate. She's an amusing young lady. Quick to seize the situation and turn it to her own advantage.
4: Quick? Why, she makes a greyhound look as though it was dying on its feet.
2: I was ready for the usual innocuous interview, and before I knew it, she had the part.
4: Yeah, now, isn't that a laugh? Oh, Carl, you're acting like a kid.
2: Is it not a good joke, Robin? A joke on Carl von Dorn.
4: Yeah, I'm Slade. Tremaine's been pulling that kind of stuff for years. Did you see her give me the business?
2: The business?
4: Sure, didn't you see her upstage me? And after all those years in the chorus. Little wide-eyed Gertie Myers has come a long way since those days.
2: Gertie Myers?
4: Sure, Yvonne Tremaine. Somewhere between the chorus and Hollywood, she picked up the name, the accent, and a Russian wolfhound.
2: Oh, this dizzy business.
4: I've seen the day when all that dame had was a pair of silk stockings and ambition.
2: You mustn't lose sight of the fact, Robin, that she is also an actress, a very excellent actress.
4: Well, of course she is, Carl. But surely there are other girls around who'd be a little easier to work with. I don't see how you happen to even consider her in the first place.
2: Well, very simple. Mr. Sullivan recommended her.
4: Sullivan?
2: Yeah. Well, of course, he did not interfere. I asked him for his advice.
4: Oh, I think I'll have to go and see Mr. Sullivan. I've got a lot of advice I can give him.
5: Hollywood Argus. I'll connect you with the circulation department. Hollywood Argus. Sorry, Mr. Flint's gone for the afternoon. Hollywood Argus. I'll connect you with the circulation department. May I help you, miss?
4: Yes, I'd like to see Mr. Sullivan.
5: I'll see if he's in. Your name, please?
4: Tell him Miss Radcliffe would like to see him.
5: Miss Radcliffe to see Mr. Sullivan. Mr. Sullivan didn't answer. I'll have to... Oh, hello, lovely.
6: Well, the magic of your name brought me bounding out of my office like an antelope. Ah, here, right to this little gate here.
4: Thank you.
6: Huh? Now, right down this little aisle.
4: Here?
6: That's right. Hey, you're looking practically ravishing today, lovely. Hmm. These guys around here are burning with jealousy.
4: This your office?
6: Yeah, Sullivan's torture chamber. Enter. Well, all this litter and stuff is just the natural course of events, so just push that stuff off on the floor. Well, it's a red-letter day for the Argus.
4: Sullivan.
6: Never in the day... Huh? Now what have I done?
4: Plenty.
6: Oh, wait a minute. Don't tell me. I'll check back over my sins in the past. All right, when did it happen?
4: You don't have to guess.
6: Look at my face. It's as open as a clock. Well, I haven't the least idea of the crime. What is it?
4: Conspiracy. What's the idea of sicking that Tremaine dame on Carl Von Dorn?
6: I didn't sick her on him.
4: You sent her up to see him?
6: Well, I warned him for 3 hours after I happened to just mention her name.
4: Well, it didn't take.
6: She set for the lead?
4: What do you think?
6: Well, that's a scoop for little Jane.
4: You would think of that. You've got printer's ink in your veins.
6: And love in my heart. Oh, Von Dorn could have done worse.
4: I don't know where. He's got you to thank for it.
6: Oh, Tremaine's all right, lovely. Just wants her way once in a while. Von Dorn will get along with her all right.
4: I seem to be in the minority on that. I know that gal from long, long ago, and neither you or Carl do. She's TNT.
6: Now, look, Robin, you're getting yourself all worked up. I know. Let's go out and get a hamburger.
4: Wait a minute. I haven't explained the purpose of my call yet. Briefly, it's this. You'll be doing me a favor and Carl a favor if from now on you'll tend to your column exclusively.
6: But didn't I try to get you the part? You're not jealous, are you?
4: What do you mean by that?
6: Well, I didn't exactly...
4: Oh, I know what you mean. And only a fathead like you would think of that.
6: Just when we were getting along so beautifully.
4: You think I want the part, don't you? You think I'm like all the rest of the dames in this town, huh? Well, just put it down in your book, I'm not. I've been around here long enough to know this business, and I'm not asking Carl for a thing, and I wish you wouldn't. I've taken care of myself all these years without your help, and I can continue to do it. Now, stuff that in your typewriter and see how you like it.
6: Gee, Robin, you're pretty when you're mad.
1: Once again, Jimmy Sullivan seems to have complicated the affairs of Robin. How will they work it out? And how will Carl Von Dorn solve his problem? Listen to the next chapter. While crossing the street near the studio with Jimmy Sullivan, Robin Radcliffe escaped injury when a car nearly ran her down. Whitey Evans, who witnessed the incident, identified the car as one belonging to Yvonne Tremaine. Carl has summoned Angel Feathers, and together with Robin, they are awaiting the arrival of the ex-prize fighter in Carl's home.
4: I really think, Carl, you're taking this thing too big.
2: Oh, no, Robin, this is a serious matter. Miss Tremaine cannot be allowed to endanger your life because she isn't having her way.
4: Well, it may be that the car just happened to belong to Yvonne.
2: When you say yourself that the driver deliberately tried to run you down?
4: Well, I'd rather give her the benefit of the doubt. I think the best thing to do is to have Angel call on her, growl a couple of times, and little Gertie will fold up.
2: Oh, she's a determined young woman, Robin.
4: Oh, yes, she's that all right.
2: Persons such as she are not likely to be intimidated. If the matter goes much further, I will call in the police.
4: That'll never be necessary, Carl.
2: We shall see, Robin. In the meantime, I intend to have Angel Feathers as your bodyguard.
4: Oh, Carl, really? I'm going to have a bodyguard?
2: It is serious, Robin.
4: Well, the thought of having that guy shadow me is somehow laughable.
7: Mein Herr.
2: Ja, Hans?
7: Hey, Mr. Angel Feathers.
2: Will you send him right in?
7: Ja, mein Herr.
4: I haven't seen Angel in ages.
2: I had a difficult time finding him myself, but he's a good man. He's always around when I need him.
8: Good evening, Mr. Von Dorn.
2: Oh, hello, Angel.
4: Miss Radcliffe. Hello, Angel.
8: I am very sorry, Mr. Von Dorn, that I have not been at the studio to see you, but I was...
2: That is all right, Angel. We're all busy, nine.
4: You're looking swell, Angel.
8: Yeah. I have been down at Santa Monica taking care of a sick guy, and I and him, Mr. Sand, we lay in the beach. That is how I get this tan.
4: Very becoming, Angel.
2: Would you be able to stay in Hollywood indefinitely, Angel?
8: Well, it all depends, Mr. Von Dorn. If it is for you, yes.
2: Yeah, it is. Sit down. I want to tell you what has happened.
8: Thank you, Mr. Von Dorn.
2: A cigar, Angel?
8: No, thank you, Mr. Von Dorn.
2: Now then, this morning, Robin was crossing the street when a car nearly ran over her.
8: Yeah. Some of these drivers around town ought to be heaved in the jail.
2: Yeah, but this car very deliberately tried to run over her.
8: Yeah? Gee.
4: Well, as it was, Angel, I just kind of glanced off the front fender.
8: Now, who could have done that, Mr. Von Dorn? Have you got any idea? After all, that is attempted murder.
2: Yeah, that is my reason for calling you. Whitey Evans is certain that the car belongs to Yvonne Tremaine.
8: That's that actress. Yeah, I know her.
2: Miss Tremaine has been turned down by me for the starring part in the picture.
8: And that is the motive.
4: Angel, you're marvelous. You click like an adding machine to get the total.
8: Yeah, I have had a lot of practice, Miss Radcliffe. After all, I ain't been in the... Well, never mind. I know my criminals.
2: Yeah. Now, it is obvious, Angel, that whoever is going to do this would not stop, but would keep trying until they have accomplished their purpose.
8: Yeah. Yeah, I guess so. Who is this Whitey Evans?
9: The original Hollywood madman.
2: He's the new press agent I've hired to publicize Robin.
8: Oh. Is that the guy what plastered Hollywood with them cards?
9: Correct, Angel.
8: Gee, he is certainly inventive, ain't he?
2: Yeah, almost too much so.
8: And he saw this car trying to take out Miss Radcliffe, huh? Did he by any chance happen to see the guy what was driving the car?
2: He thinks perhaps he would know the man if he ever saw him again.
8: And I think he ought to have a look at a guy by the name of Tony Calzina. And if he ain't the guy, he ought to have a look at a guy by the name of Spiker McVeigh.
2: Would Miss Tremaine know these men?
8: Absolutely she will.
9: That's not surprising, Carl. Gertie always has had a leaning for the bazaar.
8: You will pardon me, Miss Radcliffe, but these guys ain't only that. They are also very dangerous torpedoes.
2: Torpedoes?
8: Yeah, gang guys who would just as soon rub you out as not.
2: Oh, that is so, eh?
8: Yeah, it is a notorious fact, Mr. Van Doorn, that this dame goes for this pony. In fact, I am very surprised that you do not know it.
2: There are a lot of things about Hollywood which I do not know, Angel.
9: Don't be amazed at anything, Carl. And particularly not at little Gertie.
8: Who is this Gertie?
9: Oh, that's Yvonne. I'm surprised, Angel, that a man of your information doesn't know Tremaine's real name.
8: Well, I would venture to say, pardoning me, that Miss Tremaine has more names than just Gertie, Miss Radcliffe.
2: Then you are well acquainted with what Robin is up against, Angel. Now, I want that you should watch her constantly. Never let her out of your sight for one instant.
8: Oh, yes, sir, Mr. Van Doorn. And I shall have my Betsy with me.
5: Betsy?
8: Yes, ma'am. I would not attempt to cross that mob without a Betsy in my pocket.
5: You mean a gun?
8: Yes, ma'am.
5: Oh, now, look, Angel, let's keep guns out of this. It's not that bad. All Carl wants you to do is to keep anyone from bothering me.
2: You will take whatever precautions you believe necessary, Angel. If a gun is one of them, then by all means carry one.
8: Yes, sir, Mr. Van Doorn. A Betsy is a most necessary item when you monkey with a mobster like Spiker McVeigh and Tony Calzina. Those guys are cookies no one in his right mind plays with.
10: Hello, Whitey. What is it tonight?
11: Oh, the usual thing, Louie. Give me that hash special and let's see what else you got in the menu. What's good in dessert?
10: Strawberry pie, marble cake, raspberry pudding. That's good, Whitey.
11: Yeah, all right. I'll take the strawberry pie.
12: Special with hash on the side. Slab of strawberry.
10: Coffee, kid?
11: With 4 lumps of sugar, Louie? The last time you only put 3 in there. And I'm a regular customer, too.
10: I'll give you 5 to make up, Whitey.
12: And a coffee.
10: How's it go with you?
11: Fair, fair to middling, as my grandmother used to say.
10: Kind of late for you tonight, ain't it, kid?
11: Yeah. I'm working on a stupendous scheme for Radcliffe. Listen to this one, Louie. I'm going to have her crash in an airplane. Boy, just a tremendous smash-up.
10: Yeah, but aren't you afraid it's killed the dame?
11: Oh, that's simple. I'll just have a double for her. From an awful height, something like 14,000 feet. Boom, right to earth. Bang, and I'll hit the front pages.
10: That sounds all right, kid. Ought to work.
11: Ought to? Why, Louie, that'll equal anything that ever come out of Hollywood. They'll carry it from coast to coast. Beautiful movie star makes miraculous escape in an airplane smash-up.
10: Sounds colossal, Whitey.
11: It is. Only Mr. Van Doorn might not go for it. He don't like spectacular things.
10: One thing just occurred to me. Where are you going to get airplane to Bangkok?
11: Yeah. Why, we'll borrow it, of course. This gag is airtight, Louie.
10: Yeah, but no guy'll want expensive airplane all busted up.
11: We'll tell him about that later. I'll be awful sorry the accident had to happen, but then accidents do happen, you know. Where's my dinner?
10: Right along, kid.
12: Where's the special with the hash?
13: Dialing it down. Look out.
10: Oh, here you go, kid.
11: Where's my coffee?
10: Right here. Sugar on the side.
11: 1, 2, 3, and 5, huh? That's nice of you, Louis.
10: Anything for a satisfied customer. How's it from at the studio?
11: Swell. Never worked in a better place or for a better guy. And say, you know, Robin's getting to be quite a celebrity.
10: Yeah?
11: Yeah, swell girl, too. Boy, I could go for her. I think she likes me a little bit, too.
10: That's so. Uh-oh. Look, Cod. Here come a couple of bombs.
11: Where?
10: Going in at the booth. Don't look right now.
11: No?
10: Yeah, don't stare at them, Whitey.
11: That one's got the eyes of a rat sore at the world.
10: Yeah, that's Spiker McVeigh. He's your stooge for other one.
11: Yeah? Who's he?
10: That's Tony Calzina.
11: Yeah, now where have I heard of him?
10: He was one of the classiest movie them in town. He won the man.
11: No.
10: Sure, I wouldn't be kidding you.
11: Do they come in here very often?
10: Sure, about every night. Why?
11: Why ain't I seen him before? So that's Calzina.
10: Yeah.
11: Now listen, Louis. I want you to do me a favor. I'm going to move over in that booth next to him and listen. Let the stuff lay here. I'll eat it after a while.
10: Oh, now listen, Wally. What's the money? What are you doing?
14: Sure, she's sore, but so what? I should worry about Tremaine.
15: Yeah, but what if she don't come through with the dough?
14: The money will be there, Spiker. Don't bother that lead head of yours about that.
15: But, Tony, that's
14: what you... always get your cut, quit beeping.
15: Yeah, but...
14: All right, then, forget it. The bond will crack through the grand when we get the job done. Yeah, have a roll.
15: Oh, thanks. Gee, what they been putting in this soup? Tastes like something fell in it and it was drowned.
14: We've got to move tonight, Spiker. And I'm beginning to believe we got to move her out of the city. Get me?
15: A snatch, Tony?
14: Sure. Radcliffe's got to be out of the way for a little while.
11: Gee, that's
15: kidnapping.
11: Why
15: not just dump her in the ocean? That'll make it sure.
14: You're very quaint, Spiker.
15: Yeah?
14: What's the time, then?
15: Gee, boss, I don't know.
14: Well, here. It's almost 11 now. If we can get her over to her apartment, why not do it right now?
15: I don't know why.
14: We will. We'll take her down to the hangar. And you can keep her right there until I give you the go.
15: I still says we ought to dump her in the ocean. It'll save us a lot of bother and worry, Tony.
14: Not unless you have to, Spiker.
11: Oh, gee, old boy, someone ought to know
14: now,
11: about
14: listen,
11: this.
14: We'll go over there, get in the house. I don't care how. Tap her gently to show we mean business and haul her out of the front door and down the deck.
11: Hey, Louie. Give me 2 nickels for this guy.
10: Sure. What's the rush, Whitey?
11: Yeah. Hurry.
10: Take it easy, kid. You're all a jitter. What are you shake about? You're just as nervous.
11: Thanks. I ain't nervous. I'm just quick.
10: Hey, Whitey, aren't you going to finish your hash?
11: Oh, boy. Somebody ought to know about this. They can't kidnap Robin. That ain't legal. Gee, what if he ain't at home? Hello, Jimmy. I got to see you right away. Yeah, right now. Can't tell you. I'm coming right up. No, it can't wait. Oh, gee, oh, boy. They can't do this. Gee, gosh.
1: Will Whitey Evans succeed in warning Robin in time? There are many thrills in the following chapters.
16: With only Robin Radcliffe as an onlooker, Dr. Radek removed the bandages from Carl von Dorn's eyes. While time hesitated for one long moment, it was not certain whether Carl would ever see again or not. But gradually, out of the mist and darkness, visions came into shape, and the first thing Carl saw clearly was Robin. Dr. Radek has sent him home from the hospital, but sternly warned the impatient Carl that he must rest and retrain his eyes to work. Robin has prevailed upon him to leave the necessary details of the forthcoming premiere in the capable hands of Jimmy Sullivan. And so now we find Jimmy seated in Carl's massive leather chair in Carl's office at the studio. Coatless, his sleeves rolled up, his hat on the back of his head, Jimmy is talking on the ever-busy telephone.
17: No. My name's Sullivan. I'm talking for Carl von Dorn. Yeah. Well, you got that then? All right. Now listen carefully. Mr. Von Dorn has scheduled the premiere of his picture at your theater. All right. Now you know that then, huh? Now, what I want to know is, have you arranged a public address system? No, a public address system, a PA system, you know, a microphone and a loudspeaker for people to talk into when they arrive at the opening. Oh, hello, Robin.
18: Hello, Jimmy. Go right ahead.
17: A radio. Yeah, that's right. You've got it. Well, that's marvelous. Well, have you arranged for that yet? You haven't. Well, will you? This guy's got an absolute vacuum between his ears. When? Great heavens, man, for the premiere. Yeah, that's right. Dawn is breaking. Yeah, that's right. Okay, check back here in an hour on it, will you?
18: It's like I've caught you at a bad time, Mr. Sullivan.
17: Never have I got hold of such blockhead as that manager of that theater. All I was trying to do was to arrange the simple matter of a public address system. Very simple. It shouldn't have taken 10 words. But do you suppose he'd let me go at 10 or 40 or 100?
18: Look out, Jimmy. You're working yourself up into a breakdown.
17: Oh, 200? No. I spent exactly 18 minutes talking, trying to pound it into his steel-bound skull.
18: Well, that's the picture business for you.
17: There are more incompetents in it than there are at a state insane asylum. Oh, for the quiet, placid life of the Fourth Estate.
18: This ought to give you an idea of what Carl goes through every day.
17: Well, if this is a sample, 2 samples more and I'd be in a straitjacket. How is Carl?
18: Well, today, I just came from there. Left him out in the patio.
17: Is he using his eyes very much yet?
18: Oh, no. He only has the bandages off 4 hours a day. Oh. And he's just like a child when Dr. Radick comes back to put on the blinders, as he calls them.
17: Well, he's lucky that's all he has to go through.
18: I think Carl realizes it now. And, Jimmy, how much he appreciates what you're doing for him.
17: Oh, you mean here at the studio?
18: Mm-hmm.
17: Oh, I'm glad to do it.
18: I know you're the only one he'd let handle the premiere.
17: Oh, it's nothing, except when I have to batter blockheads with ideas. And that phone's been ringing so much, I think the wires are crossed or something like that. Look, you see? Hello. Yeah? Well, I don't care what they say. I want a carpet from the curb to the door of that theater, and it'll be there if I have to lay it myself. Yeah? Well, William Maloney, see that it gets there. Okay, thanks. You gotta plead with these guys, or nothing'll get done. What a business.
18: There's nothing like it.
17: Absolutely nothing. Hey. You're looking more lovely than ever, Robin.
18: Oh, thank you.
17: Yeah, like a... Well, like a gardenia with the dew still on it. Like a rose that's just opened.
18: Oh.
17: Hey, wait a minute. Flowers. I almost forgot. Hello, Miss Lee. Send a florist up here sometime this afternoon. Oh, I don't care. Make it 2 o'clock. It's a good thing you reminded me.
18: Flowers for the premiere?
17: Yeah, they're going to be all over the place. Strings of flowers, garlands of flowers, hoops of flowers. The place is going to look like a hothouse in bloom.
18: Oh, Jimmy, you're getting quite a kick out of all this. Well, you're like a kid with a new train.
17: Well, I wouldn't be in the picture business... Oh, well, yes, I would, too, if I could do it for you.
18: Oh, Jimmy.
17: Anyway, I kind of like playing the executive. Phones all over the desk, people rushing in and out of here like stray breezes, a carpet on the floor, and a secretary outside the door. Yeah, maybe I do like it a little bit.
18: Even if it does drive you a little mad.
17: Yeah, and particularly every time... Well, I mean, if I could see you every...
18: Oh.
17: Phone again. I've talked to 3 million people this morning if I've talked to one.
18: Oh,
17: give me back my newspaper. Hello. Oh, hello, Jake. No, I don't want a newsreel to open. Well, I don't care. Maybe it doesn't make sense. If anything made sense in this business, they'd never turn a camera. Listen, I'm running this show. All right, go see Von Dorn. But if there's a newsreel within 5 miles of that premiere, I'll slowly tear you apart.
18: Jimmy, I think I'd better go. This is one of those days for you, I'm afraid.
19: Hello, Robin.
18: Oh,
19: hello, Jimmy.
18: Hello, Whitey.
19: Jimmy, I got the searchlights.
17: Oh, how many? Wait a minute. Don't go, Robin.
19: Four.
17: You go back and order 8 more. I'm going to line Wilshire Boulevard with them. What else have you got?
19: 8 and 4. Gee, Jimmy, do you want 12 searchlights? 12?
17: Certainly. 3 in front of the theater, 1 on each end of the block. That's 5.
19: Huh?
17: 1 at the head of the street and 3 on each side of the block of Wilshire.
19: It's going to look like the U.S. Navy moved the fleet up there.
17: It's going to be bigger than that. Now, how about the program?
19: How have you been, Robin?
18: Oh, swell, Whitey.
19: How's Carl?
18: Better every day.
17: Whitey?
19: Huh?
17: How about those programs? Did you bring me back the proofs?
19: Oh, they'll be here by 5 o'clock this afternoon. The guy promised.
17: I want the proofs now.
19: He ain't even done them yet. How could I have them? He gave me a long story about a job order or something like that.
17: Well, I've never seen a printer that didn't have a job order to do when you wanted something in a hurry. Well, how about the display stuff?
19: What do you mean, Jimmy? The advertising for the lobby?
17: Yeah.
19: Them pictures of Robin and all that stuff?
17: Yeah, sure.
19: Oh, that's all there. I took it over to the theater myself this morning.
17: Marvelous, Whitey. An accomplishment in the picture business. Come on, let's go get a cup of coffee before I fall apart.
19: Which apartment is it, Margie?
20: 3rd one, on the left.
19: Oh, yeah. I never know which one you live in. Seems like sometimes I get you out of that one, and then other times it seems like you live in that one.
20: No, that's the one, and that's the one you've been getting me out of, well, at least a large part of the time. I've lived there for 8 years.
19: You've lived in that apartment for 8 years?
20: Mm-hmm. It's a habit now. We'll have to burn down the place to get me out.
19: Whoa, Hubert. Yeah, that's a good boy. Wonder what time it is.
20: About 1, I guess. You better turn off your headlights. Hubert's battery needs rejuvenation.
19: Yeah, Hubert's getting old all over. I wonder, maybe we could sit out here a while, Margie. It ain't really late.
20: Well, I've got to get up with the birds tomorrow, but... Okay. Let's sit for a while.
19: Oh, gee, that's swell, Margie. Did you have a good time tonight?
20: Yeah. Gee, Robin Radcliffe's a swell person, isn't she?
19: Mm-hmm.
20: She's been through the mill and over the jumps plenty, I take it. Who's she in love with, Von Dorn or Sullivan?
19: Search me. She ain't ever said. I guess Jimmy, maybe. Did you like him?
20: He's like most newspaper guys, but he's all right. What's he doing for Von Dorn?
19: Oh, Jimmy's running the whole premiere. He's doing everything there is to do.
20: It ought to be something, the way he was talking. A combination of colossal and stupendous in the best Hollywood manner.
19: Oh, is it? It'll be something for Hollywood to top. Maybe you'd go with me, Margie.
20: Would you like to take me, Whitey?
19: Oh, boy, I should say I sure would.
20: Well, I thought you told me that Sue Ann, the girl you're engaged to...
19: Yeah.
20: Well, I thought you said that she was going to be here for us.
19: I ain't heard that she has. Maybe...
20: Well, what'll you do with me, then?
19: Gosh, I just now thought of that.
20: Well, you better give it a little thought.
19: Oh, maybe she won't come.
20: Yeah? And what if she does?
19: Well, just hope she won't.
20: Oh, look, Whitey. Get your feet on the ground. There's no use hoping she's not going to come. What if she does? Oh, talk some sense.
19: I don't want to talk sense because...
20: Tell me.
19: I don't want to.
20: Tell me.
19: Well, I just got a letter from her the other day. I've been trying to forget all about it, and sometimes I get thinking maybe I only dreamed it, and then I'm happy.
20: Come on. What'd it say?
19: She's coming to Hollywood.
20: Yeah?
19: Pretty soon.
20: What else? You might as well tell me all about it.
19: And then we're going to get married.
20: Oh. Well, that's all right, Whitey. I knew you were going to be married when I started going around with you. It's not just as if you tossed it in my lap and said, there.
19: Maybe I can write her and tell her we ain't going to have the premiere, and then she wouldn't come. And then you could go with
20: her. Yeah, but she is coming to Hollywood, and you are going to be married.
19: Uh-huh.
20: Well, I think we better forget about the whole thing.
19: What?
20: I think you'd be better off you forget about me and concentrate on marrying her.
19: Yeah, but listen, Margie, Sue Ann...
20: Wait a minute. I'm doing you a favor. And I'm not given to general impulses every day. Few guys in this world and in this town deserve a break. Well, you're one of them.
19: Well, yeah, but I'd rather...
20: Be quiet. I'm trying to think of what to tell you.
19: Yeah.
20: Well, it's not that I don't care for you, Whitey. I do. You've been swell, decent, and honest with me. I'm sorry I didn't see you before the other dame did, but she did, and, well, as they say, that's life, isn't it?
19: I don't know how this idea of marrying her ever come up.
20: A man never knows. It's a woman's secret.
19: Maybe I could tell
20: her... No, Whitey, look. We might as well tell each other goodbye. Why drag out the agony? You see, that's how much I think of you. It'll be harder later on. You're swell, you're sweet, and... Well, I love you.
19: Gosh, Margie, ain't it awful? That's exactly the way I feel about you.
20: I hope. Well, I hope. Oh, never mind. Good night, Whitey.
19: Oh, you ain't going now.
20: Nothing else. Kiss me.
19: Well, I...
20: Kiss me.
19: Well, all right, but...
20: Not on the nose. This way.
19: Wait a minute, Margie. Wait a minute.
20: No, Whitey. Good night. And goodbye.
19: Yeah, but I got things to tell you. We aren't...
20: I'll be seeing you. So long.
19: She's gone. And it was only the beginning.
16: And so Whitey and Margie Knight have broken up. Will Whitey marry the long-absent Sue Ann Lane? Listen to the following chapters. With Carl Von Dorn definitely out of the danger of losing his eyesight, the sky of Robin Radcliffe's world is unclouded. Particularly so in that Jimmy Sullivan has stepped in willingly and ably taken over the staging of the premiere of the picture. But Whitey Evans' world is tottering. He's found himself in love with Margie Knight and engaged to marry Sue Ann Lane. Sue Ann, for whom Whitey's love has grown cold, is expected in Hollywood very soon. And so tonight, Margie has said a final and reluctant goodbye to the bewildered Whitey. That was at 1 o'clock. It is now 3:30 in the morning. We find Whitey, miserable and forlorn, knocking on Jimmy's door.
0: Jimmy. Jimmy, let me in. Gosh. Jimmy, it's me, Whitey. He must be in there. Jimmy! Jimmy! Jimmy, come on, let me in. Jimmy!
17: Hey, shut up.
0: Can I come in? Oh. I'm in. I just had to see somebody. I feel awful bad again.
17: Well, I'm very sorry, Whitey, but I'm very sleepy. I can't talk to you at this hour.
0: Listen, Jimmy, ain't I always been a pal of yours? My heart's busted, and if yours was, I'd listen to you. Jimmy, can't I turn on the light? It's awful just sitting here in the dark and not be able to see anything.
17: Well, just close your eyes. You'll never know it.
0: It's dark then, too. Can't I?
17: Oh, I might just as well get up now. Okay, turn it on.
0: That's nice of you, Jimmy. I know it's late and all that, but I just had to have someone to talk to. Love's an awful thing.
17: Yeah.
0: But it's something I guess I can't do without.
17: Oh, give me my robe over there.
0: Yeah. Maybe I better turn on the heater.
17: No, never mind.
0: Are you awake now?
17: Yeah, my eyes are as round as manhole covers. Ooh, what time is it?
0: 4:25.
17: Oh, Whitey, you're inhuman.
0: Well, gosh, I did hesitate before I came up here.
17: Why didn't you hesitate about 6 hours more? All right, what's it all about?
0: Margie.
17: Is that all?
0: And Sue Ann.
17: They met?
0: No, it ain't that. Me and Margie are in love. Deeply, Jimmy. And I got a letter from Sue Ann the other day. I tried to ignore it, but I guess you just can't.
17: Well, what did she say in it?
0: That she's coming back to Hollywood and then we're going to get married.
17: And you're not in love with her?
0: Yeah. Ain't that awful?
17: Well, what are you going to do about it?
0: Marry her.
17: Why don't you figure out something to break it off?
0: Yeah, but what? And anyway, Margie don't want me to.
17: Well, what's Margie got to do with it?
0: Well, I'm in love with Margie, and I don't want to do nothing that she don't want me to do.
17: Marvelous logic. You better marry Sue Ann. If I've got to go through another one of these things with you again...

0: Gonna sit right here and think and think and think. Because I'll just roll right over and turn my face to the wall and die if I have to marry Sue Ann.
1: Well, that's swell.
0: You see, nobody cares.
1: No, I didn't mean that. I mean it's swell because I got to get some sleep tonight. Now, come on, take your shoes off and lie down on the davenport.
0: What for?
1: Go on, take them off.
0: Well, I don't see what's the use of taking off my shoes. I ain't gonna go to sleep.
1: Yeah, that's right. Now, the other one.
0: Well, I'm going to stay awake, Jimmy. I ain't going to go to sleep.
1: Come on, now lie down. No, no, get off the elbow. Here, wait a minute. Put this pillow under your head.
0: It ain't possible for me to go to sleep, Jimmy. My heart's pounding too hard.
1: Uh-huh.
0: Listen, you can hear it standing right where you are.
1: Yeah, let me loosen the tie.
0: Hey.
1: That's right. Here, let me tuck this around you. There. Now close your eyes.
0: Don't turn off the light, Jimmy. I got to see the thing.
1: Good night, Whitey.
0: Well, all right. I'll just do my thinking in the dark.
2: Good night. Pleasant dreams.
0: Never mind. I ain't going to stay here very long. If you ain't going to talk to me and help me figure something out, I'll find somebody else that will. Anyway, I'm not sleepy. Not a bit. I'm just exercising my mouth. Jimmy.
1: Jimmy's gone to sleep. Good night, Whitey.
0: I'm not sleepy. No, sir. I ain't got a friend in the world. And besides, it's been so long since Sue Ann seen me. Maybe she won't love me. Maybe. And then Margie will love me all over again and... I can sleep nights and not have to worry about it.

0: Hello, Whitey. I thought you were never going to get here.
1: Gosh, I woke up this morning with a bang and remembered that I was supposed to come and get you. Sure is an awful feeling.
0: Well, that's all right. If we hurry, we can make it. Give me my coat there.
1: Yeah.
0: Your suit needs pressing, Mr. Evans. Looks as though you've been sleeping in it.
1: Well, gosh, I have.
0: You slept in your suit?
1: All last night, from about 4 o'clock on to about a half hour ago.
0: Why didn't you go home?
1: Yeah.
0: Oh, thanks. Come on.
1: Well, I went over to Jimmy's apartment and fell asleep on the Davenport.
0: What?
1: I had to have somebody to talk to.
0: Well, couldn't it keep until morning?
1: Yeah, I guess it could. But when your heart is aching, it's worse than drinking a gallon of coffee. You just can't go to sleep.
0: Oh, Whitey, what's the matter?
1: Well, I'm going to get married.
0: Well, that's nothing to be sorry about. Well, you should be happy. Sue Ann will.
1: That's just it. I ain't in love with Sue Ann. It's Margie.
2: Your mail, Miss Radcliffe. You want me to give it to you or leave it in the box?
0: What is it?
2: Oh, just a couple of letters.
0: Oh, I'll take them, thanks.
2: All right.
1: And Margie's left me.
0: Oh, Whitey, I'm so sorry.
1: You'll have to get around on this side. That door won't open.
0: Okay. But you ought to get Hubert fixed.
1: Yeah, I'm gonna. Hubert's just like my heart, broken 1,000 places. Here.
0: Well, I don't see that there's much you can do about it. That is, your heart, I mean.
1: No, I know it. That's what's going to keep me awake until I just drop unconscious from sheer exhaustion, I guess. Oh, I'm sure sad.
0: Oh, Whitey, you'll get over it. Just wait till you see Sue Ann again. Why, I'll bet you'll never give Margie another thought.
1: Oh, no. This is different, Robin. You want to go to the studio first, huh?
0: Yes. And then I want to go over to Carl's.
1: Okay. Maybe I can get some breakfast while you're at the studio, huh?
0: Oh, Whitey, haven't you eaten?
1: No, but I ain't very hungry. I'll just have a cup of coffee and maybe a little toast and jelly. Might get an egg.
0: Yes, you'd better have an egg.
1: Maybe a slice of ham to go with the egg. I don't think an egg would taste good to me right now. I'm not very hungry. It'll be sort of an appetizer, but that's all.
0: Oh, sure, Whitey.
1: Yeah, but I ain't hungry a bit. I got to eat to nourish myself.
0: Mm-hmm.
1: Of course, if I had potatoes with the eggs and ham, I might eat a spoonful of them, but that's all.
0: What's this?
1: What's that? What?
0: Never mind. You keep your eyes on the street.
1: Well, I can see. What is it?
0: It's a letter from...

0: it probably is, yeah. And she's telling me that we're going to get married pretty soon. Oh, gosh. It's sure awful.
1: Dear Robin, it's just been ages since I've written you, hasn't it? But I've been so busy getting my trousseau together.
0: What's that?
1: Trousseau? That means she has a complete wardrobe for the wedding.
0: Oh.
1: Let's see. I'm just so thrilled that I'm going to be married. We are going to have a long honeymoon trip down to Florida, too. Florida?
0: Oh, now that's another of her crazy ideas. I ain't got the dough to go down to Florida. And anyway, who wants to? Read on.
1: You want to hear more of it?
0: Might just as well.
1: Well, Sue Ann says, we have bought the darlingest little house.
0: Your house? The woman's nuts. I ain't bought no house.
1: Wait a minute, Whitey. What is this? Wait till I read some more.
0: Oh, gosh, Sue Ann will give me a headache, sure. Don't read no more of it, Robin.
1: Whitey!
0: No, I don't want to hear no more. Oh, a trip to Florida, a trouser, a house.
1: Wait a minute. Wait till I read you the rest of this.
0: No, Robin, I'm getting a headache now. I'm beginning to feel awful all over again.
1: No, she doesn't mean you, Whitey. She's going to marry someone else.
0: Yes, what?
1: Listen. Oh, I forgot. I'm going to marry Johnny Banks instead of Whitey.
0: Mm-hmm.
1: Johnny has completely rushed me off my feet, and he is so romantic, Robin. Now, what I want you to do is tell Whitey. I know it will about kill him, and he is so sweet, but I just can't marry him now because Johnny wants me to marry him.
0: Let me see that. Let me see it.
1: Look out, Whitey! Don't take your hands off the wheel!
2: Yippee!
1: Whitey, look out!
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4: 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Tonight's titles were Guest, Jane Wyman, Audition for Love, Piano Concerto, and Business with Pleasure. 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This is your hostess, Sharon, saying thanks for listening. Until then, have a good one.

0: Good evening. This is your hostess, Zoe. Welcome to Audio Theater for Saturday, August 29th, 2026. 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Tonight's title is as follows. Nita, the Leopard Woman. This set of shows aired on the evenings of January 12, 14, 16, 19, 21, and 23, 1942. Now, sit back and relax, as The Adventures of Superman brings you tonight's feature. Enjoy this featured presentation.
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2: Look! Up in the sky!
3: It's a bird! It's a plane!
1: It's Superman! Yes, it's Superman, strange visitor from the planet Krypton, who came to Earth with powers and abilities far beyond those of mortal men. Superman, who can leap tall buildings at a single bound, race a speeding bullet to its target, bend steel in his bare hands, and who, disguised as Clark Kent, mild-mannered reporter for a great metropolitan newspaper, fights a never-ending battle for truth and justice. But before we join Superman, listen.
4: And now to our story. As you remember, Clark Kent, recently appointed a special Secret Service operative, rounded up the espionage ring led by Max Heller and recovered the only existing set of blueprints describing the construction of the radio-controlled mechanical man. With the precious blueprints in the hands of the War Department, and Heller and his partner in espionage, the Yellow Mask, headed for long prison sentences, Kent felt his work was over. He was doubly sure of this when he learned that Heller had died of a heart attack en route to the city jail. Then, like a bolt out of the blue, a telephone call reached Kent, a call that warned him of trouble. And the voice at the other end of the wire was the voice of Max Heller. As our story continues today, Kent is in the office of Major Campbell, chief of the espionage division of the Secret Service, telling him about the call. Listen.
5: There's no mistaking his voice, Major. It was Max Heller, all right.
6: But, Kent, it's impossible. Certainly you don't believe in ghosts.
5: Oh, this was no ghost. It was human and it was Heller. I'll stake my life on it.
6: I don't know what other evidence I can give you that Heller is dead. Here are all the reports, including a receipt for the body from the city morgue.
5: That's it, the morgue.
6: What are you driving at?
5: Call the city morgue and find out whether the body is still there.
6: Now, look, Kent, we don't want to make fools of ourselves. The people at the morgue will think we're crazy. After all, dead men just don't walk off, you know.
5: Well, I'll call. I don't mind being thought crazy if it proves anything.
6: All right, all right. And get me the city morgue, Miss Rogers. City morgue, Miss Rogers, please.
7: Anyone you want specially?
6: Well, the superintendent, if he's there.
7: Yes, sir.
5: Thank you, Mr. Campbell.
6: I'm doing this against my better judgment, Kent. I just imagine what he'll say when I ask him where the hell his body is there. Brother, once we get him down here, they don't move around much.
5: Now, that must be your call. All right.
6: Hello.
8: This is Gardner at the city morgue.
6: Oh, yes. Major Campbell speaking.
8: What can I do for you, Major?
6: Well, this is just a routine inquiry. It's in reference to a man named Max Heller.
8: Heller? He's gone.
6: What?
8: I have the final disposition papers in front of me. The body was released to a relative this morning.
5: Ask him who the relative was.
6: Who was the relative, Gardner?
8: Hold on a moment.
6: Hey, Kent, what does this mean?
5: Get all the information you can.
6: Yeah,
8: hello?
6: Yes?
8: The body was claimed by a cousin, a Miss Gerda Stein. Is there anything wrong, Major? You had no instructions to hold the remains.
6: No, no, it's quite all right. Thank you very much.
8: Don't mention it. Goodbye.
6: Bye.
5: Gerda Stein.
6: Your name sounds familiar, Kent. We may have seen it in the departmental report on Heller. I'll have Miss Rogers bring it in.
5: No, that won't be necessary. The name Gerda Stein isn't in the departmental report.
6: Then why does it seem so familiar?
5: I'll tell you why. It was the name used by Lois Lane when she tried to palm herself off on Heller as a foreign agent.
6: Kent, you're right. Hey, but wait a minute. What would she want with Heller's corpse? Oh, there's something wrong here. Something that requires explanation. I swear to you, Kent, if that young woman is sticking her nose in where it doesn't belong...
5: I can guarantee you, Major, that Lois had nothing to do with this.
6: You don't mean to sit there and tell me that it's a pure coincidence, an amazing similarity of names?
5: No, I think it's just another example of Max Heller's reckless bravado, of his unmatched gall.
6: What are you talking about? What's Heller got to do with this? He's dead.
5: Don't you believe it. He's no more dead than you are.
6: Kent, are you out of your mind?
5: Well, it's just his way of telling us that he's not afraid, flaunting his cleverness in our faces. That's why he called me on the telephone.
6: Oh, I refuse to subscribe to any such fantastic idea, Kent. Heller is dead. Two perfectly reliable federal marshals were with him when he breathed his last, and a reputable physician examined him and pronounced him dead. Now, that's good enough for me.
5: Do you mind if I carry on, Major Campbell?
6: You can do as you please, but you're wasting valuable time.
5: I promise you not a moment will be wasted. And I'll report as soon as I have any information.
6: Kent, you're a young, obstinate fool.
5: Bye, Major.
4: Convinced that Max Heller is still alive, Clark Kent sets out to investigate the strange chain of circumstances, unaware that furtive eyes are watching his every move, that a new menace, more dangerous even than Heller, threatens the safety of American defense by striking from within. Far across the city, well hidden behind the crumbling face of an ancient brownstone dwelling, the Society of the Leopard is holding a secret meeting in a room heavy with the odor of burning incense. The sinister eyes of a dozen olive-skinned Orientals are centered on a strange, dark-haired woman seated at the head of the conference table. As she speaks, her tapered hands emerge from the wide sleeves of a black silk robe, cruel, blood-red fingernails unsheathing like the claws of a great cat. All is still save for the soft, compelling voice of Nita, the Leopard Woman.
3: The leopard is healthy. The leopard seeks out the shadows of darkness. He knows no fear, but all men fear him. So it is written on the scroll of Sutiyama. So it shall be. The leopard is all-powerful, and we are his claws, Miyasuma.
9: Miyasuma.
4: Rising from the table, the 12 almond-eyed Orientals file silently through the curtained doorway, leaving the room empty save for the woman Nita. Reaching out, she strikes the bell of a melodic chime with a small felt hammer. Instantly, the heavy plush curtains at the far end of the room part, and none other than Max Heller steps from behind its thick folds.
10: A very interesting ceremony, if I may say so. You handle Sir Chalamet as no one else could.
3: Sit down, my friend. And remember, the walls have ears.
10: Not these walls. I could scarcely hear your voice from where I stood.
3: One does not tempt the fates. That, above all, you should learn. It is a grave mistake.
10: I know what you are referring to. As a telephone call to Herr Kent. It was vanity on my part. I could not resist informing him that, despite all his cleverness, Max Heller was still to be reckoned with. Even in this business, there's pride.
3: It is done, and no manner of talk will undo it. Now tell me all that happened. It was reported that death came to you suddenly.
10: Yes, to all outward appearances.
3: I do not understand.
10: You see these tiny green capsules? One of them brings instantaneous death.
3: You speak in terms that are vague. Death did not come to you.
10: As far as the physician who examined me was concerned, it did. The drug in these capsules brings on a state of catalepsis. The body grows cold and the heartbeat is so faint that no instrument can detect it. The limbs stiffen and no breath passes the lips.
3: It is almost beyond belief.
10: So Herr Kent must be saying. Of course, it would have done me no good if I had not been able to communicate with you and instruct you to claim my remains.
3: Well, that is another thing. How did you know of my existence?
10: Your name appeared in my secret orders, in case of trouble. Fortunately, one of my men escaped and brought the message instructing you to claim my body as Goethe Stein.
3: That name? It has some meaning.
10: Yes, a rather strange meaning. Herr Kent will understand it once he discovers I am missing from the morgue. I should like to see the expression on his face.
3: This man of whom you speak is only one of many. We have important work to be done. He cannot occupy our every thought. What are your plans?
10: I have none at the moment. Most of my men are behind bars because of Kent. I shall have to do something to build up another organization.
3: For the present, you will join us. I can make good use of your talent. First, we must recover this secret airship of which you spoke, that with the folding wings. Recover or destroy it. Such a weapon is dangerous in the hands of our enemies. Then perhaps we will gain possession of the plans for the mechanical man.
10: I have little hope of that. They have been given for safekeeping to the War Department. But the plane is another matter. It is well hidden in an underground hangar, not far from the factory where Kent found us.
3: Good. Now, we have been watching you carefully from the beginning, just as we have been watching this man Kent and the woman with whom he is associated.
10: Lois Lane.
3: Yes. For a time, we admired the work you were doing. But then you began to make mistakes. Stupid mistakes. The Lane woman should have been destroyed. You were too soft.
10: You are quite right.
3: Your mistake will now be rectified.
10: How? These Americans, for all their bungling, are most watchful.
3: It will be done in the manner of a leopard. With cunning. The Lane woman will be first, and her passing will cast suspicion on the man Kent. At this very moment, perhaps the symbol of death
11: is in her hands.
10: What is the symbol of death?
11: There are many symbols. In the case of the woman, we have made use of a symbol that will work fast, one that cannot fail. It is nothing more than a box of chocolates sent to her in the name of Kent.
10: You mean chocolates, candy?
11: Yes. Each one is a masterpiece, irresistible to the eye and exquisitely pleasing to the taste. But more than that, each one opens wide the gates to the Valley of the Shadows. For blended into the delicate softness of every piece is a lethal poison for which there is no antidote. In such a manner will a leopard strike. Swiftly. Silently.
4: Again, the cruelly pointed nails of the leopard woman's hands emerge from the sleeves of her black silk robe as though to illustrate her threat. Alone with her in the shrouded silence of the room, even Max Heller shudders. What will happen when the box of poisoned candy reaches Lois? Don't forget to be with us for the next episode when strange things happen. Tune in and listen with Superman.
1: Don't forget, tune in again for the next thrilling episode with Superman.
2: Look, up in the sky.
12: It's a bird. It's a plane.
1: It's Superman. Superman is a copyrighted feature appearing in Action Comics magazine. Presenting the transcription feature, Superman.
2: Look, up in the sky.
12: It's a bird. It's a plane.
1: It's Superman. Yes, it's Superman, strange visitor from the planet Krypton, who came to Earth with powers and abilities far beyond those of mortal men. Superman, who can leap tall buildings at a single bound, race a speeding bullet to its target, bend steel in his bare hands, and who, disguised as Clark Kent, mild-mannered reporter for a great metropolitan newspaper, fights a never-ending battle for truth and justice. But before we join Superman, listen.
4: And now to our story. With the aid of a paralyzing drug, Max Heller, head of a foreign espionage ring, engineered a daring escape from the federal authorities. Feigning sudden death from a heart attack, Heller's seemingly lifeless body was removed to the city morgue, where 10 hours later, it was claimed by a woman representing herself as his cousin. Actually, the woman was Nita, strange, mysterious leader of a secret Oriental spy ring known as the Society of the Leopard. With most of his men behind bars, Max Heller, recovered from the effects of the drug, joined forces with the Leopard Woman and her olive-skinned cohorts. Realizing that both Clark Kent and Lois Lane are in the way, the Leopard Woman has taken steps to remove them. As our story continues today, a messenger has just delivered a box of poisoned candy to the editorial room of the Daily Planet, addressed to Lois. Signing for the delivery, young Jimmy Olsen brings it to Lois's desk.
13: Lane.
14: Yeah?
13: Package for you.
14: For me?
13: Uh-huh. It's like a present.
14: Oh, what's the gag, Jimmy?
13: Oh, it's no gag, honest. The messenger just delivered it. Why don't you open it?
14: You're too anxious, young man. What's in it? Live snakes or dead fish?
13: Oh, gosh, how should I know?
14: I'm wise to your shenanigans, Jimmy Olsen. Didn't you send someone a couple of bullfrogs for his birthday?
13: Oh, yeah, that was Skinny Malone. Oh, I wouldn't do a thing like that to you, Miss Lane. No, honest, this is on the level. Look how the package is tied up all fancy-like. I bet it's something swell.
14: All right, James. If this is one of your practical jokes, I'm off you for life. Hand me that pair of scissors.
13: Here. What do you think it is?
14: I don't know. I haven't the faintest idea.
13: What? It's a box of candy.
14: Oh, so it is. Who on earth is sending me candy?
13: Well, there's a card attached to the ribbon.
14: Now, don't get so excited, Jimmy. You act as though you've never seen a box of candy before. Let's see who's responsible for this totally unexpected surprise. Jimmy, catch me. I'm fainting.
13: What's the matter?
14: This is too much. I'll never recover from the shock.
13: What shock?
14: You'll never guess who sent this box of candy. Never in a million years.
13: Well, can't you tell me, or is it a secret?
14: Secret? Heavens, no. I'm going to shout it from the rooftops. I'm going to publish it on the front page of the Daily Planet. Come on, Mr. White should hear about this. He'll pass out.
13: Well, you still haven't told me who sent it.
14: You'll find out. Chief, Get ready for the surprise of your life.
15: Close that door, if you don't mind.
14: Look at this.
15: What is it?
14: A box of candy.
15: You think I'm blind?
14: Guess who sent it to me.
15: Is that all you've got to do? Barge in here with guessing games? I'm not a quiz kid, and I don't give a hoot.
14: Don't say it, Mr. White.
15: Lois, sometimes I marvel at you. You can waste more precious minutes dabbling around with silly things than any five people that I know.
14: You finished?
15: Yes, and so will you be, unless you take that box of candy and make yourself scarce. I'm busy.
14: Not too busy to hear the news. That box of candy was a gift from none other than Clark Kent.
13: Mr. Kent? Honest?
14: No one else but. And listen to this card. It'll kill you. Sweet to the sweet, Clark.
15: Well, I'm sorry for Kent if that's all he's got to do with his money.
14: I'm amazed. Can you imagine that blushing violet sending a girl a box of candy? Why, it's unheard of. I think we should celebrate the occasion by all having a piece. How about it, Mr. White?
15: I never eat candy. Doesn't agree with me.
14: Oh, come on. Just this one.
15: No. Nothing doing.
14: Well, you won't refuse, will you, Jimmy?
13: Oh, I should say not.
14: Go on, help yourself.
13: Thanks.
15: Now, maybe you'd like me to serve tea and crumpets right here on my desk, huh? Or maybe you'd prefer a lawn party in the press room.
14: Now, you don't have to be sarcastic, Chief.
13: This is swell candy, Miss Lane.
14: Glad you like it, Jimmy. I think I'll try a piece.
15: Yes?
16: Oh, hello, Lois. Jimmy, mind rubbing something?
15: Hi. Yes, you are, Kent. Refreshment time at the Daily Planet. Oh? All work stops while these two nincompoops sample that candy you sent.
16: Candy I sent?
14: You couldn't have done anything nicer, Clark.
16: What?
14: And the card was so beautifully framed.
16: Oh, wait, hold on a minute. Are you trying to pull my leg? I didn't send any candy.
14: Well, here's the card. Sweet to the sweet. Signed, Clark.
16: Well, that's not my handwriting.
14: Now we won't fight about it. Go on, have a piece.
16: What's the matter, Jim?
13: I don't know. My throat tightened up. Can't swallow.
16: That candy. Don't anyone touch it.
14: I'll get some water.
16: No, that might make it worse. Easy, Jim. Wait a minute now. How many pieces did you eat?
13: Just half of one.
15: Well, what are you all standing there for? Come on, call the doctor. Call the doctor. The boy.
16: Bring him to the hospital. Bring that box of candy, Lois. Hurry. He'll be all right, Jim. Boy. Open the door, Mr. Lane.
15: Now, don't spare any expense, Kent. Do everything possible for him.
16: I will. Come on, Lois.
17: Dr. Kingsley wanted in surgery. Dr. Kingsley wanted in surgery. Dr. Kingsley wanted in surgery.
16: You're going to have a nervous breakdown, Lois, if you don't relax.
14: How can I relax with that poor kid dying in there?
16: You're making it worse than it is.
14: No, don't try to hide anything from me, Clark. I heard what the doctor said to you. One chance in a million. Why was I such a blind, stupid fool? Why?
16: Lois, you can't blame yourself. There was no way of telling that candy was poison.
14: Oh, Clark, if Jimmy doesn't live...
16: Now, wait a minute. He wouldn't want you to break up this way, Lois, not Jimmy. Now, for his sake and for your own, try getting a grip on yourself.
14: I'll try.
16: That's the girl. Here, sit down for a while. There.
14: I thought Mr. White was coming. What happened to him?
16: He should be here any minute now. In fact, I think he's coming up the corridor now. Yes, that's him.
15: Well, I got here as soon as I could. What's doing, Ken?
16: I'm not sure yet, Mr. White.
15: What did the doctor say?
16: Lois, please.
15: Well, Kent, what did he say?
16: Not very much. It's pretty serious. Analysis of the candy shows each piece was poisoned.
15: Well, good grief. There are antidotes for poisons, aren't there?
16: Not for this one. It's an Oriental drug.
15: Now, look, Kent. I'm not going to stand for any nonsense. Get the head of the hospital. I'll have a talk with him. If it takes every penny that I've got, that kid is going to be pulled through. Now, come on. Let's see some action. Call in doctors. 5 of them. 10. 20. Someone must know what to do.
16: Don't excite yourself, Mr. White. Everything possible is being done. Dr. Kingsley is giving the case his personal attention.
14: Jimmy, this guy.
16: I'm getting worried about Lois. She's going to pieces.
14: There you go. Don't worry about me.
15: Kent, there's one thing I don't understand. Now, who sent Lois that box of candy? Who could have dreamed up a murderous thing like that? What if you hadn't walked into my office at just that moment? Can you picture the situation? Lois would have eaten some of the candy. I might even have taken a piece, and heaven only knows how many others in the editorial room. Why, it would have been mass murder.
16: Here comes Dr. Kingsley.
18: I'm sorry to have kept you so long, Mr. Kent.
16: It's quite all right, Doctor. This is Perry White, editor of the Daily Planet.
18: How do you do, Mr. White?
15: How do you do, Doctor? How do you do? Well, what does it look like, Doctor?
18: Not too good, Mr. White. I think we've done all we can. It's just a matter of time.
14: Oh, no, it can't be.
16: Look, please.
15: You mean there's nothing anyone can do? Nothing?
18: It must sound strange, but unfortunately it's true. The poison contained in those candies is an Oriental venom. extracted from the root of the Kiyasha plant. For centuries, the Japanese have used it to commit suicide. The action of the venom constricts the throat, soon makes it impossible to breathe. There's only one man alive who has any knowledge of the drug or any method of relieving the constriction.
15: Why don't we call him? Who is he?
18: His name is Dr. Humphrey Richards. He was chief of the Tokyo American Hospital before the start of the war. I've already made inquiries as to his whereabouts. He left Singapore 3 weeks ago on the last passenger ship to clear the port. There's no telling where that ship is now. Either on the high seas or at the bottom of it.
16: What was the name of the ship?
18: The Queen of the Sea. But if you're thinking of trying to reach it by radio, Mr. Kent, I'm afraid that's impossible. All we can do is wait for what seems to be the inevitable.
16: I'm going to try something, Mr. White. You and Lois stay here at the hospital. I'll be back as soon as I can.
15: Well, where are you going?
16: Well, I've got an idea. It may work. I'll be back.
17: Dr. Reed wanted in Ward 16. Dr. Reed wanted in Ward 16.
4: In the shadow darkness of an alley adjoining the hospital, Ken strips off the disguise of the newspaper reporter and stands revealed in the blue costume and flaming red cape of Superman.
15: The Queen of the Sea, bound from Singapore to San Francisco. It's like looking for a needle in a haystack, but I've got to take the chance. Up, up, and away!
4: With the speed of a bullet, Superman wings out across the country, heading for the blue Pacific and a lone passenger ship threading its careful way through dangerous waters. 3 weeks out of Singapore, the Queen of the Sea moves like a spectral ghost ship at half throttle, keen-eyed seamen patrolling her darkened decks. No sound emanating from the camouflaged hull save the soft throb of the engine and the gentle slap of water cutting across the bow. Suddenly, a warning cry cuts through the shrouded silence like a knife.
19: Submarine on port bow!
20: Submarine on port bow!
4: Darkness on the ocean. And the deadly, all-seeing eye of an enemy periscope breaking water 500 yards from the Queen of the Sea. What chance has the unarmed passenger ship against the steel-nosed torpedoes of the underwater killer? Unknown to Superman, more than just time and distance stand in the way of saving Jimmy Olsen's life. What will happen? Don't forget to be with us for the next thrilling episode. Tune in and listen. We're the Superman.
1: Don't forget, tune in again for the next thrilling episode with Superman.
2: Look, up in the sky.
12: It's a bird. It's a plane.
1: It's Superman. Superman is a copyrighted feature appearing in Action Comics magazine. Presenting the transcription feature, Superman.
2: It's
12: a bird. It's a plane.
1: It's Superman. Yes, it's Superman, strange visitor from the planet Krypton, who came to Earth with powers and abilities far beyond those of mortal men. Superman, who can leap tall buildings at a single bound, race a speeding bullet to its target, then steal in his bare hands, and who, disguised as Clark Kent, mild-mannered reporter for a great metropolitan newspaper, fights a never-ending battle for truth and justice. But before we join Superman, listen.
4: And now to our story. In an effort to remove Clark Kent and Lois Lane as obstacles in the path of espionage, Nita, mysterious leader of an Oriental spy ring called the Society of the Leopard, and herself known as the Leopard Woman, sent Lois a box of poisoned candy in Kent's name. By a queer twist of fate, young Jimmy Olsen was the only one who ate any of the candy. Stricken almost at once, he was rushed to the hospital near death. There, Kent learned nothing could be done for him. The one physician who knew something about the Oriental poison in the candy and might be able to help was on the high seas coming from Singapore to the United States in the passenger ship Queen of the Sea. Though his chances of locating the tiny ship in all the vastness of the Pacific were slim, Kent, as Superman, called on his amazing power of flight in a race against death. Meanwhile, aboard the Queen of the Sea, the passengers and crew are facing almost certain destruction at the hands of an enemy submarine showing its periscope off the port bow. At the rail, the captain and his first officer peer into the darkness, waiting.
20: The men are standing by the boat, sir.
21: I seem to have lost the scope, all right. Do you see it?
20: Yes, sir. It's amidships now. 500 yards off. Her conning tower's breaking water.
21: Yes, I see it.
20: She won't fire without warning, will she?
21: There's no telling what those yellow devils will do. I've been half expecting this all along. Now that's come, I'm not too taken aback. You say your men are ready to lower away?
20: Yes, sir.
21: How are the passengers behaving?
20: Quite well. We have them at the starboard station. Captain, look! A torpedo! She's fired!
21: Hold speed astern.
20: Yes, sir!
21: Bear away, Hawley.
20: Yes, sir.
21: I think she'll miss us. A little more.
20: Yes, sir.
21: A little more.
20: Yes, sir.
21: Yes, she did.
20: Thank heaven.
21: It doesn't mean much. We can't outmaneuver them forever. Sooner or later, they're... What's that wind, Hawley?
20: I don't know, sir.
21: Something fell into the water. We're being bombed. Get all passengers below decks. Batten all hatches. Move fast, man.
15: I'm afraid I sounded like a bomb diving into the water. Too bad I had to frighten them, but this is the best way to stop those torpedoes before they reach their target. All right, I'm ready if you are. Let them come. Almost as though they heard me. Here comes a silverfish right at me. I don't have to move an inch. That's what I call service. Oh, boy. This is as far as you go. The end of the line. Now, I'll just tuck you under my left arm and wait for your twin brother. He should be coming along any moment now. Yes, there he is. Over to the left. We can just swim over the medium. There. About right. Come on, keep coming, sonny boy, but get ready to stop fast. Almost slipped away from me. Yeah, that was close. Now to return both of you to that sub with my compliments. Up, up, and away!
4: Leaping into the air with a shining torpedo under each arm, Superman circles in strange flight above the enemy submarine. Suddenly, his arms open wide, and the deadly steel cylinders hurtle down through the darkness, striking the conning tower side by side. Like a thing alive, the submarine leaps out of the water, buckles and splits in two as the deafening thunder of its explosion shatters the night. And seconds later, aboard the Queen of the Sea, Superman, half hidden in the shadows of the deckhouse, reaches out and grasps the arm of an elderly gentleman.
15: Dr. Richards?
21: Yes?
15: There isn't much time, Doctor. I've got to talk fast. A young boy is dying in the city hospital at Metropolis. You are the only one who can save him. Every second counts.
21: Are you out of your mind? Metropolis is 5,000 miles from here.
15: Distance means nothing. Just promise me one thing, that you'll never reveal how you got there.
21: I promise,
15: That's all I need. I'm going to carry you in my arms.
21: What?
15: I know it may seem strange at first, but don't worry. Here we go. Up! Up! And away!
17: Dr. Laurel wanted in surgery. Dr. Laurel wanted in surgery. Dr. Laurel wanted in surgery.
16: Richards has been in there with Jimmy for 2 hours, Kent. I'm getting worried. You sure he's the right man? I'm
22: positive, Mr. White.
16: Well, where did you find him? Kingsley said he was on a boat somewhere in the Pacific Ocean.
22: Well, Dr. Kingsley was wrong. Dr. Richards had flown back on the Clipper. He was right here in Metropolis. I remembered having seen his name in the paper a day or two ago.
16: Kent, sometimes you amaze me. I almost think you have strange powers.
22: Oh, wait. Here comes Dr. Richards now. He looks tired.
16: I'm praying, Kent.
21: You've got a pretty sick little boy there, gentlemen.
16: You mean?
21: Yes. He'll live.
22: Oh, gee. I don't know how to thank you, Doctor.
21: He'll be on his back for at least a month, and he must be watched carefully.
23: Oh, anything you say, Doctor. Day nurses, night nurses, anything. The sky's the limit.
21: Dr. Kingsley is in there now, finishing up. I'll give him all instructions.
23: Just you send your bill to me, Perry White, at the Daily Planet, and make it high. I'll be happy to pay it.
21: Now, if you'll excuse me, I'll wash up.
22: Certainly, and thanks again, Dr. Richards.
21: You're quite welcome.
23: And if there's ever anything that you want, just name it, and it's yours.
21: I'll remember that. Good night.
23: Good night.
22: Good night.
23: Good night, Doctor.
16: Kent, I'm shaking like a leaf. Every nerve in my body is quivering.
22: Oh, you've had a long, anxious siege of it.
16: Here, look at my fingers. Like a man of 80. Phew, what a night.
22: Well, it's all over. But now there's something I want to tell you. We can't afford to let that poison candy incident stop where it did. We've got to follow through. Whoever sent that box probably figured it would get Lois, you, and myself. Not to mention a dozen others on the staff. Now that means we'll have to play the game their way.
21: What are you driving at?
22: We've got to let them believe the poison candy worked. I'll tell you how we'll do that on the way back to the office. Come on.
17: Dr. Sloan, report to emergency ward. Dr. Sloan, report to emergency ward. Dr. Sloan, report to emergency ward.
4: The following morning, in the secret meeting room of the Society of the Leopard, Max Heller and the mysterious leader of the Oriental spy ring, known to her cohort as Nita, the Leopard Woman, scan the papers.
10: Well, there's no doubt about it now. Neither Herr Kent nor Fräulein Lane will bother us again. Your candidate to take as nothing else could.
11: It is written here that seven died. Who were the others?
10: That's Kent's paper, the Daily Planet. Your delectable confections evidently appeal to five other reporters.
11: You see how simple it is, my friend. No blood, no excitement. Swiftly and surely, with the quiet cunning of the leopard. And if there are more who obstruct our path, they too will go. But enough of this. There is work to be done. This airship of yours, that with the folding wings, it is well hidden, you say.
10: In an underground hangar not far from the city.
11: Yes, I remember now. It will be difficult to remove and of little use to us. But we must see that it does not fall into enemy hands. Tonight, after dark, you will go there and destroy it. I will accompany you.
10: Must it be destroyed? It's the only plane of its kind in this country.
11: All the more reason for destruction. By this time, you should know that one of the rules of war is to destroy that which you cannot possess.
10: I suppose you're right. Incidentally, I marvel, Nita, at how much you know. At how widespread are your activities.
11: And the leopard stalks far and wide, my friend. From one ocean to the other, there are faithful servants. The 12 you saw meeting in this room were but the leaders. There are many more, like grains of rice pouring out of a bag. When the time comes, they will strike them all aside.
10: When is the time?
11: Very soon. Already the underwater ships of the country I serve are gathering off the shore. When the signal is given, the claws of the leopard will tear from within while the mighty guns thunder from without. There can be no failure.
10: And what if you are caught?
11: The machinery has been well set up. It requires only someone to press the button to set it in motion. If I am unable to, that privilege will be yours. I will send for the plans and show you exactly what is to be done.
4: Later that afternoon, at the offices of the Daily Planet, Kent and Perry White are discussing the box of poison candy when the phone rings.
21: Perry White's office. Just a minute. To you, Kent.
22: Oh.
21: Major Campbell.
22: Thanks. Hello, Major. I'm quite well, thanks. Yes? I see. Well, there's no question about it in my mind. Just let me jot that down, will you? Yes, I've got it. Yes, I will.
21: Uh-huh.
22: Okay, goodbye. Well, Campbell has some interesting information. That box of candy was made in Japan, and whoever sent it evidently has a supply on hand. Campbell says the espionage department knows of no organized Oriental spy ring in America. They've been checking on reports that a woman runs an organization known as the Leopard Society, but they haven't been able to locate it.
21: That doesn't tell us who sent the candy.
22: No, it might give us a lead. I'm certain Heller is mixed up in that attempted poisoning.
21: You're still convinced he's alive?
22: Absolute. Wait a minute. I just thought of something. A woman claimed Heller's body at the morgue, and Campbell said a woman runs the Leopard Society. I wonder whether it's the same woman.
21: That's like asking how high is up.
22: No, no, not quite. I'm going to take a run up to that factory where we rounded up Heller's gang. I may dig something up.
21: Hold on. Now, you're supposed to be dead. Poison. You can't go traipsing around.
22: Well, I'll leave after dark.
21: Well, personally, I think you're wasting time.
22: Can't tell. I may run into something interesting.
4: Little does Clark Kent know that he may run into something slightly more than interesting. Max Heller and two of the Leopard Woman's Oriental henchmen will be at the factory after dark. Something is bound to happen when Clark Kent meets them. To the outside world, both men are supposed to be dead. Will there be a meeting of living ghosts? Don't miss the next thrilling episode. Tune in and listen. We're the Superman.
0: Don't forget, tune in again for the next thrilling episode with Superman.
2: Look, up in the sky.
6: It's a bird. It's a plane.
0: It's Superman. Superman is a copyrighted feature appearing in Action Comics magazine. Presenting the transcription feature, Superman!
2: Look! Up in the sky!
5: It's a bird! It's a plane!
0: It's Superman! Yes, it's Superman, strange visitor from the planet Krypton, who came to Earth with powers and abilities far beyond those of mortal men. Superman, who can leap tall buildings at a single bound, race a speeding bullet to its target, bend steel in his bare hands, and who, disguised as Clark Kent, mild-mannered reporter for a great metropolitan newspaper, fights a never-ending battle for truth and justice. But before we join Superman, listen.
4: And now to our story. As you remember, young Jimmy Olsen was near death from having eaten a piece of poison candy. But Kent, as Superman, flew out over the Pacific Ocean and brought back the one doctor who knew enough about the nature of the Oriental poison in the candy to save Jimmy's life. With that done, Kent set about to discover who was responsible for sending the candy to Lois Lane. Obviously, it was intended not for Jimmy, but for Lois and himself. Suspecting that Mex Heller, the foreign espionage agent, is still alive and had something to do with the deadly gift, Kent decides to let him think he has accomplished his purpose. And a story to the effect that Clark Kent and Lois Lane met death appears in the Daily Planet. But unknown to Kent, the poison candy was sent by the strange, mysterious leader of an Oriental spy ring known as the Leopard Woman. Heller, who is alive, has associated himself with the Leopard Woman and her olive-skinned henchmen. As our story continues today, Kent has decided to visit the abandoned factory where Max Heller and his gang were first rounded up in the hope of finding a clue to the mystery. Perry White, editor of the Daily Planet, has insisted on accompanying him. Darkness has fallen as Kent, at the wheel, leaves the lights of the city behind.
23: What do you expect to find at this deserted factory, Kent?
22: Well, there's no telling. I meant to get back there the day after we rounded up Heller's gang of agents, but that box of poison candy messed things up.
23: Oh, for heaven's sake, don't mention poison candy to me. I tell you, those few hours waiting around the hospital last night took 10 years off my life. And why? Why? Because Jimmy Olsen couldn't resist popping a piece of candy into his mouth.
22: You're not being quite fair, Mr. White. After all, it's no crime to take a piece of candy when it's offered you. The box wasn't sent to Jimmy, it was sent to Lois. You might have eaten some of it. I might have. We're just lucky, that's all. But that part of it's done and past. Jimmy will be a pretty sick kid for a few weeks, but he'll pull through.
23: Kent, I'd give $5,000 to get my hands around the neck of whoever sent that candy. $5,000 in cash. I've never wanted to commit murder before. It'll be a pleasure in this case. Major Campbell said the candy was made in Japan, didn't he?
22: The candy or the box or both.
23: It's a typical yellow trick. No white man would stoop that low. My blood boils when I think of it.
22: Don't you worry. Whoever's responsible will pay with interest. I'm supposed to be dead, but when I meet up with the sender of that candy, I'll be a pretty live ghost. You can count on it. What does that signpost say? Wait, I'll slow down.
23: Twin Forks. 6 miles.
22: Uh-huh. This is the road, all right. We'll be there in 20 minutes.
4: Meanwhile, at the abandoned factory 6 miles away, Max Heller and his new companion in crime, the mysterious Leopard Woman, have descended to the basement and are moving slowly along a pitch-black corridor, guided by the beam of light from an electric torch in Heller's hand. Their destination is the underground hangar where Heller has stored his ingenious folding-wing plane. As they reach the end of the corridor, they stop, and Heller opens a heavy wooden trap in the floor.
6: I had better go down first. The ladder is not very strong.
7: Is it necessary for me to go with you? All we wish to do is to destroy the plane so that it will be of no use to anyone.
6: I want you to see it first. Perhaps you might change your mind about destroying it. There's nothing like it in this country.
7: I have told you many times, my friend, nothing is of value unless you have use for it. But we waste precious time. I will follow you.
6: Very well. Be careful coming down this ladder. Have you enough light?
7: Yes.
6: Easy, one step at a time. There, that's fine.
7: Where is the plane?
6: One moment, I'll turn on a light.
7: Wait, a light will be seen.
6: No, this hangar is completely sealed. It's built of concrete.
10: There we are.
11: Is that strange object a plane?
10: Yes, ready to take off. You see how it's being folded back against the fuselage, like those of a bird pressed against its body.
11: What is that machinery behind it?
10: That is the catapulting mechanism necessary to shoot the plane into the air. It works on the same principle used in a rocket, except that the energy required to send the plane up is compressed air rather than gunpowder. If I were to open this valve, that energy would build up, and in less than 30 seconds, there would be sufficient pressure to send the plane hurtling into the heavens.
11: But you say this place is sealed.
10: Those iron doors at the far end swing back. We would have entered the hangars that way, except that they are bolted from the inside.
11: It's all quite amazing. These planes, they are being used in the war.
10: Experimentally. Soon the sky will be black with them. They can be launched from the deck of a ship, from a railroad car, from almost any place. Now, do you wish to see it destroyed?
11: There is no other way. The loss is as nothing compared to having it come into the hands of our enemies. Can it be burned so that no trace of it will exist? Nothing that can be copied?
10: Yes, I suppose so.
11: Then let us proceed with it at once. I do not like being caught in underground passages. It makes me uneasy.
10: There's no danger of being caught down here. Only three people in the world know of the existence of...
11: Wait! I hear voices.
10: Voices?
11: Listen.
3: All in heaven's name, you expect to find anything down here, Kent?
11: Like a flashlight.
10: Flashlight. Ah, what is it? I'm trying to take a pinch with a toothpick.
3: One of the rooms
10: along
3: the car. There was
11: lots
3: of
11: lights
3: by the
11: side.
3: Find something there.
11: Yeah,
10: I think this is it.
11: Who is it?
10: I don't know. But they're right above us.
11: One of them spoke your name.
10: I heard it. And something else, too.
11: What?
10: One was addressed as Kent.
11: You must be mistaken. The voices were muffled.
10: I heard it clearly.
11: Don't be a fool. Kent is dead.
10: Yes. Of course he is dead. Of course.
11: You think perhaps it may be his ghost.
10: Why do you suggest anything like that?
11: Shall I tell you why? Because you are quaking with fear. Because your teeth are chattering as though in a dry, empty skull.
10: No, that's not true.
11: Quiet, you fool. Listen to me. Open the iron door.
10: That's right. We'll use the plane to escape.
11: Quickly. Do as I say.
10: Yes. They're open. They're open all the way. Now, I'll start building air pressure.
11: Wait. This plane operates like all others?
10: Yes. When the wings open, the motors start automatically. A child could fly it. Shall I open the valve?
11: Open it.
10: It takes 30 seconds to build up.
11: So you said. Now, open the door of the plane.
10: Hurry. There's not much time.
11: There is time enough for me.
10: That is the pilot seat. Take the one behind.
11: I will be piloting the plane. I am in the proper place.
10: What do you mean?
11: I am leaving you behind, Helen. You are a coward, and I have no use for cowards.
10: No. You are joking
11: with me. It is no joke. Stand back and close the door. This little pearl-handled revolver I am pointing at you is no toy.
10: No, let me in.
11: Stand back, I said.
10: No, don't.

0: Kent.
1: What was that?
2: Sounded like a shot. Thought I heard a man screaming. Wait a minute, listen.
0: Someone's moaning.
2: Throw the light on the floor. It's coming from below us.
1: Right. I think it is.
2: But there's a trap door. Keep the light down. I'll open it.
1: Right. Yeah. Why, it's an underground room. All lit up. Well, who's moaning?
2: A man on the floor. Wait, I'll go down first.
3: Watch this ladder, Mr. White. It's shaky.
1: Right.
3: Be careful. The bottom rung's broken.
1: I'm all right.
2: Easy now. Step down.
0: Hey. Who's the man, Kent?
2: I don't know. I'll have to turn him over. Great Scott. It's Max Heller.
1: Sure?
2: No question about it. He's been shot in the chest.
4: Leopard.
2: What?
4: Leopard.
1: He's trying to say something.
4: Leopard.
2: Sounds like leopard. A leopard.
1: Hadn't we better get him to a doctor, Kent?
2: I'm afraid it's too late. His pulse is weak. He can't last much longer.
4: Woman. Leopard.
1: He's talking again.
2: Leopard woman. Major Campbell mentioned a female spy known as the Leopard woman. Wait, let's sit him up. It may help him. Put me against the wall.
3: Easy. Wait a minute. Careful. There we are.
1: His lips are getting pale.
2: Yes, he's in bad shape. Heller. Heller.
1: Now look, Kent. His eyes are opening. He's conscious.
2: Heller, listen to me.
4: No. No. Not that. Poisoned.
2: Who shot you, Heller?
4: Go away. Go away.
2: Not until you tell me who shot you. You've got to tell me. Heller, you've got to. Heller.
1: Dead.
2: No. In a coma. I think we'll be able to get him to a hospital, Mr. White. We'll make an attempt anyway. There may be just a slim chance of keeping him alive. And if we can, we'll have the key to the mystery. You get the car started. I'll carry him. You don't have to climb the ladder. Go out that way. Hurry, will you?
1: Are you sure you can handle him alone?
2: Yes, he's light.
1: Okay. But be careful, Kent. Be careful.
2: I'll have a tough time explaining this to Mr. White, but the car's too slow. I can get him to the hospital much faster.
5: As Superman. And every second counts.
6: Up with him.
2: There. Mr. White can't see me from where I parked the car. Fortunately, the night is pitch black.
5: Up! Up! And away!
7: Knowing full well that the chances of keeping Heller alive are 1,000,000 to 1, Superman nonetheless streaks toward Metropolis with the unconscious man in his arms, once again battling death with all the amazing abilities at his disposal. If Max Heller lives, the desire for vengeance alone will force him to expose the Leopard Woman and her yellow-skinned henchmen. What will happen? Don't forget to be with us again for the next episode in this thrill-packed story. Tune in and listen with Superman.
8: Don't forget, tune in again for the next thrilling episode with Superman.
9: Look! Up in the sky!
10: It's a bird! It's a plane!
8: It's Superman! Superman is a copyrighted feature appearing in Action Comics magazine. Presenting the transcription feature, Superman!
9: Look! Up in the sky!
10: It's a bird! It's a plane!
8: It's Superman! Yes, it's Superman! Strange visitor from the planet Krypton, who came to Earth with powers and abilities far beyond those of mortal men. Superman, who can leap tall buildings at a single bound, race a speeding bullet to its target, bend steel in his bare hands, and who, disguised as Clark Kent, mild-mannered reporter for a great metropolitan newspaper, fights a never-ending battle for truth and justice. But before we join Superman, listen.
7: And now to our story. As you remember, Max Heller, the foreign agent, took a spy known as the Leopard Woman to his abandoned factory headquarters, there to destroy his folding-wing plane hidden in an underground hangar. However, when he heard the voices of Kent and White in the corridor above, Heller opened the hangar doors and turned the valve to build up enough air pressure to catapult the plane into the sky. But just as he was about to climb into the ship, the woman dropped him with a bullet. The next moment, the plane shot out of the hangar like a rocket, with the Leopard Woman at the controls. Locating the trapdoor leading to the hangar, Kent and Perry White found Heller dying. In an effort to save his life so that he could be grilled, Kent, after sending White out to start the car, lifted Heller in his arms and started for Metropolis City Hospital as Superman. As our story continues today, it is long after midnight. Kent and Perry White are alone in the latter's office at the Daily Planet.
1: Now, for the last time, Kent, what happened back at that factory? Where did you vanish to?
2: I told you it can't be explained. Not now, at least.
1: What do you mean it can't be explained?
2: Oh, you wouldn't understand.
1: Oh, I wouldn't understand. So that's it. What am I, a moron? Who do you think's been running this paper for 20 years? Santa Claus?
6: All of a sudden, I wouldn't understand. Now, look here.
11: Doesn't pay to lose your temper, Mr. White. Remember your high blood pressure.
6: Don't you worry about my high blood pressure. If it hasn't come out the top of my head by now, it never will. Now, once and for all, are you going to tell me where you and Helen disappeared to, or do I have to take drastic measures?
11: Why won't you believe me, Mr. White? If I could tell you, I would.
6: Well, why can't you tell me? You've got a tongue and I've got a pair of ears. You talk with your tongue and I'll hear with my ears.
11: It isn't as easy as all that.
6: No, isn't it? I suppose you think it was easy for me to run out of that underground hangar, get the car started, sit there for 5 minutes waiting for you to show up, and then search all over the place for you. I suppose you think that was easy.
11: I'm sorry it had to happen that way.
6: Your being sorry doesn't explain what did happen. How did you get Heller to the hospital? There wasn't another car within 10 miles of that factory. What did you do? Sprout wings?
11: Yeah. Well, of course not.
6: Then what did you do? Wait a minute. Wait a minute. There must have been another car.
11: Another car?
6: Yes. The car Heller used to get to the factory. That's it. Now, why did you leave me in the lurch and take that car?
11: Oh, well, now that you've managed to discover what happened, I'll tell you. It was a faster, more powerful machine. I figured I could get into Metropolis sooner, and every minute counted.
6: So you left me high and dry without saying a word about it?
11: It wasn't time.
6: Wasn't time. You had all the time in the world, and you knew it. What good did it do you to get to that dirty spy to the hospital? He's been in a coma ever since, and he'll never come out of it.
11: Well, there's one chance in a million, and that's the chance I'm counting on. Heller knows plenty. If he does regain consciousness, he'll be glad to talk, if only to involve whoever shot him.
6: Well, I can promise you he won't live, and he doesn't deserve to. I don't know what I'm sitting around here for.
11: Well, the hospital said they'd call every half hour. It's important that I be on tap in case he does come out of the coma. You can go home if you wish.
6: Oh, thanks. Thanks. I appreciate your interest.
11: Oh, come now, Mr. White. Don't lay it on too thick.
6: Answer it.
11: Say please.
6: All right, please. No, answer it.
11: Hello. Oh, yes, Major. What? Oh, where was it found? Yes, of course. I see. No, he's still in a coma. I expect a call from the hospital any moment now. Yes, I will. All right, fine. That was Major Campbell. The police found the burned wreckage of Heller's folding wing plane on the flatlands outside the city.
0: Oh, anyone in it?
11: No, a motorist reported seeing the plane come down to a pancake landing, but before he could get to it, it burst into flames. He thought he saw someone running away, but he wasn't sure.
0: Well, where does that get us?
11: No place yet. All we know is that whoever shot Heller escaped in his catapulted plane. I told you I heard a hissing sound right after the gun was fired. That was the compressed air.
6: So what? Well, it's after midnight, and we're sitting here like a couple of stupid fools waiting for a man to die.
11: No. Waiting for him to live. Oh, that's the hospital. Hello? Yes, I wondered what happened.

0: Society of the Leopard, but they've never been able to run it down. If Heller pulls through and we can get him to talk, we might be able to clean up that ring.
1: I'm getting a little fed up with this spy business. How far can any of them get in a country like this?
0: That's what they said in France and Norway. How far can a few spies get? And you know what happened. They got far enough, boring from within, spreading fear and discontent. You've seen apples that look perfect on the outside but were rotten at the core, haven't you?
1: Now, you don't have to preach to me.
0: I'm not preaching. I'm just telling you a few things all Americans should know and realize and guard against. This is a big country. A handful of foreign spies or espionage agents could easily lose themselves among 100 million people and cause more damage than 1,000 enemy bombers.
1: I suppose you're right. And that's the trouble. You always are right.
0: Well, it's not a matter of right or wrong. We have nothing to fear from our outside enemies. The American Army and Navy can take care of that and will. It's the inside enemy that's dangerous. Men like Heller who are paid to create panic.
1: Well, you don't have to worry about Heller from now on. If, by any miracle, he does live, he's behind the bars for keeps.
0: Oh, but there are probably other Hellers to take his place. We've got to be on guard.
1: Now what?
0: Hello?
2: It's the hospital again.
0: What was that? Oh, really? Oh, I see. Well, thanks very much. Yes, good night.
1: He's dead.
0: No, he rallied after the last transfusion. Came out of the coma. Dr. Kingsley thinks he'll pull through.
1: Well, what are we waiting for? Let's go down to the hospital.
0: Oh, he's sleeping now. They drugged him. We can't see him until morning.
1: You mean we can go home?
0: Yeah, we might as well.
1: Well, come on. The very sight of this office gives me the heebie-jeebies.
3: Now, turn out the light, will you? Why I ever got this?
4: Confident that Max Heller's recovery will ultimately lead to a solution of the espionage mystery, Clark Kent and Perry White leave the Daily Planet building and arrange to meet at the city hospital early the next morning. But across the city, in the shabby brownstone house that is the meeting place of the secret Society of the Leopard, the strange, dark-haired woman whose cunning mind directs the wide-flung Oriental spy ring is seated alone in the dimly lit conference room. The heavy, pungent odor of incense rises in gray wisps from a brass burner set on a carved pedestal. Nervously, the Leopard woman fingers the newspaper spread out on the table in front of her. For the tenth time, her eyes scan a headline and read words that are by now familiar. Suddenly, her hand, with its pointed blood-red nail, reaches out, lifts a small felt-tipped hammer from the table, and strikes it against the chime. Behind her, a door opens soundlessly. A bland, yellow-skinned Oriental slips into the room. For a moment, he stands at the table, his eyes narrow slits in the oily smoothness of his face. And then, the Leopard woman speaks.
5: There is only one way, Cato.
6: And that way is?
5: We must see to it that his tongue does not pronounce for us a sentence of death. The mistake of putting only one bullet into his cowardly body must be corrected.
6: Is it not said that he is close to death?
5: Yes, here in the paper. These American fools are like newborn children in their innocence. All things must be printed. Here it says, in plain words, Heller was brought to the city hospital in a coma, and no hope is held out for his recovery. That means, Cato, that he will probably die.
6: Then we do not have to fear his tongue.
5: So long as he draws breath, Cato, I will not rest easy. I have made up my mind. We must hasten his dying.
6: May I ask how you propose to accomplish this?
5: I have given it much thought. It is a task I shall have to perform myself.
6: There will be danger.
5: Yes.
6: Can no one else perform this task?
5: No one else. I will require a small, sharp knife and, of course, my revolver. The plan I have in mind is a simple one, Cato. I will go directly to the hospital where our courageous friend is hovering between life and death. There, I will present him with our final compliments.
6: You are very courageous.
5: The Leopard is brave, Cato. The Leopard is cunning. He fears no man, and all men fear him. So it is written in the sacred scroll. So it shall be.
4: An hour later, in the entrance foyer of the city hospital, the night nurse on duty looks up as a heavily veiled woman approaches the desk.
5: I should like to see a patient. Max

0: Heller. Max Heller? Oh, yes, the emergency ward, second floor. Oh, I'm sorry, but he's on the danger list. Patients on the danger list are not permitted visitors. You may call on the phone to inquire as to his condition.
1: That will not be necessary. I will see him now.
0: Oh, but you can't let him.
1: I think I have here in my purse some authority. Yes.
0: Oh!
1: Quiet, you fool, or you will be a patient in your own hospital. Do not let the size of this revolver deceive you. It is very powerful.
0: What do you want?
1: Take me to the emergency ward on the second floor. I will walk close behind you. And remember, if you make one false move, one mistake, you will join Max Heller on the danger list.
2: In the empty stillness, the leopard woman follows the terrified nurse down a dim-lit corridor like some shrouded wraith, the short, polished steel barrel of a revolver half hidden under a dark cape. Will she succeed in her daring attempt to silence Max Heller forever? Don't miss the next episode. There's a thrill a minute. Tune in and listen with Superman.
3: Don't forget, tune in again for the next thrilling episode with Superman.
4: Look, up in the sky.
5: It's a bird. It's a plane.
3: It's Superman. Superman is a copyrighted feature appearing in Action Comics magazine. Presenting the transcription feature, Superman.
4: Look, up in the sky.
5: It's a bird. It's a plane.
3: It's Superman. Yes, it's Superman, strange visitor from the planet Krypton, who came to Earth with powers and abilities far beyond those of mortal men. Superman, who can leap tall buildings at a single bound, race a speeding bullet to its target, bend steel in his bare hands, and who, disguised as Clark Kent, mild-mannered reporter for a great metropolitan newspaper, fights a never-ending battle for truth and justice. But before we join Superman, listen.
2: And now to our story. When the mysterious and deadly leopard woman, leader of an Oriental spy ring, was trapped in an underground room with Max Heller, a notorious foreign agent, she saved her own skin by shooting Heller and escaping in his folding wing plane. But Kent, as Superman, found the dying man and rushed him to a hospital, hoping to keep him alive so that he could be questioned as to the leopard woman's whereabouts and the extent of her operation. Learning that Heller might survive, the leopard woman, in a daring move, visited the city hospital in the dead of night, hoping to complete the job her bullet had failed to accomplish. As our story continues today, the cunning female spy, heavily veiled, is forcing a terrified nurse to lead her to the emergency ward where Heller is hovering between life and death. Listen.
0: Do not be deceived by the size of this revolver. It is no toy. Take me to the room where Max Heller is.
4: I don't know the room.
0: Don't lie. You told me a moment ago the emergency ward. Go ahead. And remember one word of you, one false move, and you will join Herr Heller on the danger list.
6: Almost paralyzed with fright, the nurse leads the way down the deserted, dimly lit hospital corridor, the leopard woman following close behind, gun in hand. At the end of the corridor, the nurse stops.
0: What are you stopping for?
4: I tell you, I don't know the room.
0: Maybe the feel of this revolver in your back will refresh your memory.
4: No.
0: Quiet. Enough of this nonsense. Take me to the emergency ward and be quick about it. I have very little patience.
6: Pale and quivering, the nurse turns toward the door of the emergency ward at her left. But suddenly, a fear-choked scream rips from her throat. She drops to the floor in a dead faint.
0: You little fool.
6: Almost instantly, doors swing open along the hospital corridor as nurses and attendants search for the source of the scream. Trapped, the leopard woman darts into the nearest room, finds it empty. Closing the door behind her, she moves swiftly to the window, opens it. With amazing agility, she climbs out, drops 10 feet to the courtyard below, and melts into the darkness as the hospital corridor becomes alive with the excited babble of a dozen voices.
2: An hour later, Clark Kent and Major Campbell, chief of the Secret Service, are questioning the still terrified nurse in the office of the hospital superintendent.
7: Try and remember exactly what happened, Miss Evans. It may be of great help to us. You better take notes, Kent.
8: Oh, yes, I will, Major.
7: What time was it when the woman first approached your desk, Miss Evans?
1: About 2:30.
7: Were you the only nurse on duty?
1: No, Miss McCary and Miss Burns were on with me, but both of them were answering ward calls. The private nurses and attendants were in their rooms. It's usually that way between 2 and 5 in the morning.
7: I see. Now, as I understand it, this woman forced you down the corridor at the point of a gun, threatening your life unless you led her to the emergency ward.
1: That's right.
7: And then you fainted.
1: Yes, sir. I still don't know what happened to that woman.
7: She escaped through the window of an empty room across the corridor from the emergency ward.
1: Who was she? What did she want?
7: We're not quite certain, Miss Evans, but thank you for your information.
1: I may go now?
7: Certainly, and thank you very much.
1: You're quite welcome.
7: Well, there you have it, Kent. Probably the most daring attempt at murder ever conceived.
8: Yeah.
7: And if that girl hadn't screamed, it would have gone through.
8: No question about it in my mind, Major. It was the Leopard Woman.
7: Well, one thing is certain. She won't come back here. All we can do is sit tight until Heller is able to talk. What did Dr. Kingsley say?
8: Unless he has a relapse, he'll recover. Maybe a week before we can question him, though.
7: That's bad. Too much can happen in a week. I wouldn't be at all surprised if she and her society had something to do with those submarine attacks off our shore. After all, those subs must have had a radio contact on shore.
8: That sounds likely. Can't that be checked?
7: It can. It's very difficult. They change wavelengths frequently, even change the source of the signal. It's like tracking down a weasel in a briar patch. But I'll put our shortwave listening post on guard. Well, no sense hanging around here any longer. Let's get some sleep.
8: I think I'll spend the rest of the night at the hospital, Major.
7: Well, don't you feel well?
8: Oh, sure, I feel fine. It's just that, well, I think it's safer.
7: Don't tell me you're getting jittery, Kent. Heller's in a private room with a 6'5" cop at the door, and two of our men are guarding the hospital entrance. Nobody could get through.
8: No, I know that, but I've got a little idea I'd like to try out just to be on the safe side. It isn't very important.
7: Well, suit yourself. I'm going home. I'll leave instructions that you're in charge.
8: Okay.
7: I'll probably let you sleep in an empty room. I'm sure nothing's going to happen, but you know where to reach me if you want me.
8: Yes, I have your number.
7: Okay. Good night, Kent.
8: Good night, Major.
2: Leaving Kent at the hospital, the Secret Service chief returns to his home for a few hours of well-earned rest. Meanwhile, in the brownstone house at the other end of the city, headquarters of the Society of the Leopard, the door of a room opens silently, and a Japanese accomplice enters with early editions of the morning papers. Seated at a table, clothed in her black silk ceremonial robe, the Leopard Woman scans the front pages hurriedly.
1: Yes, here it is, Cato. Just as I suspected. Listen. Early this morning, a daring attempt was made to snuff out the life of Hans Heller, notorious foreign agent, now held at the city hospital with a bullet wound in the chest. Heller is being given the best of medical care in the hope that he will recover and reveal all he knows about espionage activities in this country. You hear that, Cato?
9: Yes, I hear.
1: It is a hope that will never be realized. That man, Heller, cannot live, Cato. I shall have to try again.
9: How will it be possible? Certainly they're taking precautions now, even if they did not before.
1: There must be a way. Nothing is impossible.
9: Perhaps you wish Cato to make supreme sacrifice?
1: What do you mean?
9: If Cato walk into hospital carrying bomb, there would be a violent explosion. That's all?
1: You speak with the true fearlessness of the Leopard, Cato. But it would not work. The entrance must be guarded. You, a Japanese, could never gain admission. No, it must be done with cunning. Wait, I think I have a plan. Yes, a perfect plan. I will become a patient at the city hospital.
9: Cato, do not understand.
1: It's very simple. I'm going to be sick, Cato, violently sick. Summon one of our English-speaking friends who has pledged allegiance to the Leopard. He will arrange for a private room and a private nurse at the city hospital. I will be called Miss Brown. Miss Helen Brown. It is a common American name.
9: They will not suspect the doctor?
1: Not until it's too late. You forget I am an actress by profession. I can simulate pain very easily. Now, quickly, call the council together. I must give them final instructions in the event something unforeseen happens. Strike the gong.
2: Hours later, just as dawn is breaking, a call buzzer summons a nurse into a private room at the city hospital.
10: Yes, Miss Brown?
1: I would like some water, please.
10: Oh, certainly.
1: Here you are. Now drink it slowly.
10: Thank you. How do you feel?
1: I'm a little better.
10: Oh, I'm glad to hear that. Now, why don't you try to sleep?
1: I'm not sleepy. There was something I wanted to ask you.
10: Mm-hmm.
1: My brother, the gentleman who brought me here, said there had been some trouble at the hospital during the night. What was it?
10: Oh, nothing very much. We have a foreign spy here. He was wounded when he was captured.
1: Oh, I hope he's not been away near me.
10: Oh, no. He's in a private room at the end of the corridor. And there's a policeman at the door. Don't worry. Oh.
1: May I have my handbag, please? It's a power dresser.
10: Mm-hmm. There you are.
1: Thank you.
10: Miss Brown, what are you doing?
1: Getting out of bed. You're getting in.
10: Oh!
1: Keep that pretty mouth of yours shut if you know what's good for you.
10: Oh.
1: Take off that uniform.
10: Oh.
1: Take it off, I said. I don't carry this revolver around to powder my nose with. It works. Now get that uniform off and get it off fast. Or this is the last nursing job you will ever do.
6: Forcing the nurse to remove her uniform, let the woman dons it, tears the bedsheet into strips and binds and gags the helpless girl on the bed. Then, darkening the room, she steps out into the corridor. At the end of the corridor, a burly policeman is seated at a door. The leopard woman, with a crisp white uniform and cap of perfect disguise, approaches him.
1: Good morning.
11: Morning, miss.
1: Oh, don't get up. I'm just going to have a look at our valuable patient. He hasn't given you any trouble, has he?
11: Not him. He's out cold.
1: Yes. Fortunately.
2: Unsuspected, the leopard woman slips into Max Keller's room, silently approaches the bed. Only a thin shaft of gray light filters in through the drawn shades. Reaching out, her supple fingers with their cruel, pointed nails fasten on Keller's throat. This is the moment for which she has been waiting. Don't miss the next startling episode if you want thrills galore. What can possibly stop the Leopard Woman now? Tune in and listen with Superman.
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12: 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Tonight's title was Nita, the Leopard Woman. 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This is your hostess, Zoe, saying thanks for listening. Until then, have a good one. This

0: Good evening, this is Alex. Welcome to Audio Theater for Wednesday, June 17th, 2026. This evening on Audio Theater, I present a Western quad play from the old-time radio series Gunsmoke. This evening's titles will be Young Man with a Gun, Obi Tatter, The Promise, and The Foo. These shows originally aired back on the evenings of August 23rd and 30th and September 6th and 20th, 1954, respectively. United States Marshal Matt Dillon brings law and order to the Old West momentarily. Enjoy this evening's presentation.
1: 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Chesterfield Regular. Around Dodge City and in the territory on West, there's just one way to handle the killers and the spoilers, and that's with the U.S. Marshal and the smell of gun smoke.

0: Gunsmoke, starring William Conrad. The transcribed story of the violence that moved west with young America. And the story of a man who moved with it.
1: I'm that man. Matt Dillon, United States Marshal. The first man they look for and the last they want to meet. It's a chancy job, and it makes a man watchful and a little lonely.

0: Dillon?
1: Huh?
0: Dillon, you headed for the depot?
1: Oh, no, I'm not, Chester. I'm looking for a cup of coffee. Thought I'd go into Delmonico's here. You want to join me?
0: Well, sir, I'd like to, but maybe I better go on down to the depot.
1: Oh, what for?
0: The mail. I never got there at noon. That's why I thought you was going now.
1: Well, I don't care about the mail, Chester. Yeah, but come to think of it, you did start out at noon, didn't you? What happened?
0: I got robbed.
1: Got robbed?
0: Yes, sir. Over at the Alfraganza.
1: Oh, you've been gambling all afternoon, huh?
0: Not all afternoon, Mr. Dillon. I watched the game for about an hour before I set in.
1: Well, you should have gone on watching it.
0: Oh, yes, sir, you're right. Absolutely right. Cost me my last $10. But I thought sure I'd win this time.
1: Oh, why?
0: Because it was my last $10 for the month. I had to.
1: Well, that's about as good a reason for winning as any, I guess.
0: Yes, sir. You know, there's just too much month for my pay, Mr. Dillon. Anyway, I might have won if I hadn't got cheated.
1: Oh, it's a crooked game?
0: The fellow dealing was crooked, and I know he was. But I sure didn't want to start no argument with him. No, sir, not him.
1: Well, why? Who was he?
0: I don't know. Some stranger calls himself Sam Kircher.
1: What?
0: Sam Kircher. You know him?
1: Oh, but I've heard of him.
0: Who is he?
1: He's a gunman, Chester.
0: Oh, I recognize that. That's why I didn't make no fuss about his crooked dealing.
1: Well, you were smart. Kircher's the kind of man who enjoys killing. He's got a big reputation for it out in Arizona.
0: Well, what's he doing here, I wonder?
1: I don't know, Chester. But let's go find out.

0: That's him, Mr. Dillon. Just getting up from the table over there. I guess the game's finished.
1: Funny you'd tell you his name, Chester. A man like that usually doesn't talk so much.
0: No, sir, but I didn't think nothing about it at the time. He's coming over here at the bar, Mr. Dillon.
1: Yeah.
2: Glass of whiskey, bartender.
1: Hello, Kircher.
2: Where you been, Dillon?
1: What?
2: Took you long enough to get here. It's been a half hour since I cheated your friend here out of his money.
0: Cheated me? You see, I told you he did. But how do you know I was a friend of Mr. Dillon?
2: I asked. Smart of me, wasn't it?
0: What'd you ask for? What difference did it make?
1: Never mind, Chester. What are you doing in Dodge, Kircher?
2: I got tired of Arizona.
1: Why?
2: Nobody left worth bothering about there.
1: You mean there's nobody left worth your killing, is that it?
2: Man can get rusty facing down bums and greenhorns, Dillon.
1: What's the matter with Tombstone? Wyatt Earp wrote me it's a lively town these days.
2: Oh, too many of them Earps. And they got Doc Halliday with them, too. Man, be a fool to ride into that camp.
1: Well, you draw a line somewhere, don't you?
2: One man at a time's good enough for me, Dillon. I ain't greedy.
1: Now, you're kind of greedy about money.
2: What do you mean?
1: You admitted cheating Chester out of his $10.
2: I had a reason for that, Dillon.
1: Now, did you?
2: Yeah. He was hanging around watching the game, and I found out who he was. So when he sat down, I took him. I can deal faster than that. I wanted him to know and run tell you about it.
1: Why?
2: I wanted to meet you, Dillon. Always like to get to know the leading citizens of a place.
1: You got your own way of going about it.
2: Are you objecting?
1: Ordinarily, I object to cheating at cards, yeah. But with you, I don't think it matters much. Now, what are you doing in Dodge, Kircher?
2: I was nearby, up in Colorado. I heard about you there, Dillon. You've got quite a reputation.
1: I'm a lawman, Kircher, not a gunman. I don't care about my reputation.
2: I do.
1: Now, you came here to kill me, huh?
2: That's what I came for, Dillon.
1: Kircher, I'm going to tell you something.
2: What?
1: Men like you are as useless as wolves. I hate every one of your kind.
2: And that'll make it easier for you to fight me, Dillon. I'll meet you out in the plaza, sundown tomorrow.

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0: 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They're best for you.

0: Dillon?
1: Huh?
0: I've been thinking about sundown all day long. I feel terrible about this.
1: Oh, why? It isn't your trouble.
0: Yes, sir, I know, but if I hadn't set in that game yesterday, things might be different.
1: Sam Kircher'd have found me soon enough. That's what he said he came here for.
0: I heard him. But I still feel guilty.
1: What's the matter, Chester? You afraid he'll kill me?
0: Is he really good?
1: Well, he's beat a lot of men.
0: You're going to fight him, ain't you?
1: Yeah, that's the worst part of this job, Chester. Having men like Sam Kircher come around looking for another notch on his gun. There's nothing I can do about it.
0: Well, you don't have to fight him, Mr. Dillon.
1: No. No, I don't. I could avoid it.
0: How?
1: Run away.
0: Oh. Look out the window here, Mr. Dillon. The plaza's plumb deserted.
1: Sure.
0: Guess the word got around. Mr. Dillon?
1: Yeah, what?
0: He's coming. Sam Kircher. Walking across the plaza.
1: Well, it must be sundown.
0: Yes, sir, it is.
1: Don't come out the door, Chester, or you'll be behind me. I'm only going as far as the boardwalk.
0: I won't. I'll stay right here. But if anything happens and I'm coming out, by golly...
1: Don't be a fool.
2: Come on out in the street, Dillon. What you standing there for? What's the matter with you? You scared? Why don't you come down here, Dillon? There's a lot of people hid out watching us. Been a long time since a marshal was killed and dodged.
1: I don't want to hear your talk, Kircher. Let's get this over.
0: You did it, Mr. Dillon. Well, he didn't hardly have his gun out before you hit him the first time. I was watching him.
1: I didn't wait for him. I drew first.
0: You did?
1: Giving a man a chance to be arrested is one thing. Shooting down a killer is another.
0: Yes, sir.
1: This is nothing but slaughter. Brainless slaughter. Like I said, it's the worst part of this miserable job. I guess it helped. Ridden the country of a man like Sam Kircher, shooting him down, killing him. But the trouble was that it made you feel like a part of his own senselessness when you did it. And everybody congratulating you afterwards and looking up to you. That didn't help any. That's one thing that got men like Kircher started off wrong in the first place. All the talk, all the admiration for gunfighters. Like with a kid I met at the Texas Trail one night a couple of months later. He was sitting with Kitty when I came in.
3: Evening, Matt. Tom.
1: Oh, thanks, Kitty.
3: This is Marshal Dillon, Pate.
4: I know. I've seen him.
1: Pate, huh? Well, I never saw you around before, Pate.
3: He rode in yesterday, Matt. His first time. Good thing, too. He's only 16.
1: Yeah, that's young, especially for a town like Dodge. Where are you from, Pete?
4: On west of here.
1: Cowboy?
4: I was.
3: That's what I've been arguing with him about, Matt. He says he's through being a cowboy.
1: Is that so? Why?
4: I got other things to do.
1: Like what?
4: I'm going to buy me a gun, Marshal.
1: A gun?
4: Sure. And I'm going to learn to use it, too. A man's no good without a gun.
1: Oh?
3: Pate, you start carrying a gun and you get handy with it and you'll grow up to be a U.S. Marshal or something.
1: No, Kitty.
3: I mean it. I never saw a man start using a gun yet that he didn't have to go on using it. The rest of his life. However long that is.
1: Tell me something, Pete. What gave you this idea?
4: What's wrong with it? Everybody carries a gun. Of course, everybody can't use them real good. But I'll learn. I'll get good. Good as you are, Marshal.
1: Oh?
4: Sure. Maybe even better. Who knows?
3: That's what I mean. It all leads to nothing but getting killed. Who cares how good you are with a gun? There's always somebody better.
1: She's right, Pete. Why don't you forget about this and go find yourself a job out in the country somewhere and go to work, huh?
4: I'm gonna have to, Marshal. I'm plumb broke right now.
1: Oh, good. That's fine. You know anybody around here?
4: Nope.
1: Well, look, I'll tell you. Emmett Bowers is due in town tomorrow. He runs a big outfit, and he can always use an extra hand. You meet me in the lobby of the Dodge House tomorrow morning, and, well, we'll have a talk with him.
4: Okay. I better be going now. I gotta find me a place to sleep.
1: Oh, Pete. Here's a dollar. You can pay me back later.
4: No. No, I couldn't take it. No, thanks. Good night. Good night, Kitty.
3: So long, Pete.
1: Good night.
3: He's got a lot of pride, that kid.
1: Yeah. But it's mostly the wrong kind.
3: Maybe. Well, he'll probably forget about this gunfighting business once he's back out in the country where he belongs.
1: Well, I hope so. There are enough gunmen around already.
3: Oh, Pete's all right. Don't worry about him.
1: No, I won't, Kitty. Unless he comes back someday. Pete was at the Dodge House next morning, and we found Emmett Bowers there and got him a job right off. They rode out of town together that evening, and I watched him go, hoping that a lot of hard work would give Pete something to think about besides becoming a gunfighter. Anyway, I'd done what I could, and I forgot about it. Till a couple of months later, when I happened to go into Jonah's General Store.
5: Well, morning, Marshal Dillon.
1: Hello, Miss Jonas. Well, how come you're running the store?
5: Why, hadn't you heard, Marshal?
1: No, heard what?
5: My husband's got the ague real bad. I've been taking care of him and running the store, too.
1: Oh, well, I'm sorry to hear that, ma'am. But how do you manage to do both?
5: Well, I moved his bed into the storeroom out back. Matter of fact, Doc Adams is in there with him now.
1: Huh?
5: Oh, that poor man, Marshal. He's had chills one day and fever the next for nigh on to a week.
1: Well, Doc will fix him up. Doc can cure almost anything.
6: I can cure anything but a liar, Mac.
1: What? Oh, hello, Doc. I didn't know you were listening.
6: I was listening. I heard what you said. And it was a long way from what you told me the other day.
5: Why, what do you mean, Doc?
6: Mrs. Jonas, he told me the only thing croakers were good for was performing autopsies and signing death certificates. That's exactly what he said.
5: Death certificates?
1: Now, don't let him scare you, ma'am. Nobody ever died of ague yet, doctor or no doctor.
6: Oh, Matt, why aren't you out patrolling Front Street or keeping the peace somewhere like you're paid to do?
1: Man can't work all the time, Doc.
6: Oh, he can. Yes, well, I'll just remember that the next time you come hounding me out of bed in the middle of the night to patch up some bad man that you've just torn apart.
1: When you're through here, I'll buy you a glass of beer, Doc. It's awful hot today.
6: Yeah, I don't mind the heat. I'll take you up on it, though. Say, Mrs. Jonas, if your husband complains about his ears roaring, it's the quinine I gave him. So just you don't worry about it.
5: Oh, all right.
4: Marshal.
1: Well, hello, Pate. How are you?
4: I'm okay.
1: Oh, Pete, you know Miss Jonas here?
4: Ma'am?
5: Hello, Pete.
1: And Doc Adams.
6: Howdy do.
4: Doc?
1: Pete's been riding for Emmett Bowers the last couple of months.
6: Oh, that's fine. Emmett's a good boss, I've always heard.
4: He's all right.
1: They treating you okay out there?
4: It's like any other job punching cows, Marshal. Short grub and long hours.
1: Yeah, sure. Oh, what you doing in town? Did you come in with Emmett?
4: No. I come in alone.
1: Oh? You, didn't quit, did you?
4: I quit. I drew my time last night.
1: Yeah, I was afraid so.
4: Ma'am?
5: Mm-hmm?
4: I want me a 6-gun and a holster and a belt. And all the ammunition the rest of my money will buy.
5: Well, now, son, ain't you a little young to be carrying a gun?
4: I'm 16. And if I'm old enough to do a man's work, I guess I'm old enough to live like a man.
6: Live like a man? Yes, you mean die like one, don't you, young fella?
4: I ain't afraid to die.
6: I don't know. I've dug bullets out of all kinds of men, young and old. And no matter how they talk, every one of them's been afraid.
4: I get good enough, I'll do the killing. If I'm given a decent chance.
1: Pate, tell me something. How'd you get started on all this in the first place?
4: I don't mind telling you, Marshal. Now.
1: Now?
4: Now I got money for a gun, and I can start practicing.
1: Oh, wait a minute. Is there some particular man you're after? Is that it?
4: Yeah. That's it, Marshal.
1: Well, who is he?
4: You.
1: Me?
4: I'm going to fight you, Marshal. And I'm going to kill you if I can.
1: Well, why? I never saw you before in my life till you came here.
4: Pate's my first name, Marshal.
1: So?
4: My last name's Kircher. I heard about how you shot my brother, so I come here to take his place.
1: Pate, Sam Kircher was nothing but a killer. He was no good.
4: You drew first on him.
1: What difference does it make? Your brother came after me for only one reason, to kill me so he could be a big man. You think I'm going to take a chance being killed for anything as brainless as that?
4: There's rules to gunfighting, Marshal. He wasn't ready to draw.
1: Where'd you get all these crazy ideas, kid? Who taught you that killing people is a game of some sort?
4: My brother told me all about it a long time ago.
1: Yeah, sure. Now, for him, it was a game. That's what was wrong with him.
4: He'd have beat you if he'd have been ready.
1: Pate, do you wait for a mad dog to bite you before you try to stop him? And your brother was ready. He rode into Dodge ready.
4: Well, I'll be ready for you. In a few weeks, I will.
1: You will, huh? Look, Pate, I've been handling a gun for years. What makes you think that you can go against me in a few weeks? Unless you're planning something else.
4: No, Marshal, I'll never shoot anybody in the back. Not even you.
1: Yeah, not bad, Pate, but you sure got everything mixed up.
4: Why? Because I'm only 16? You see what I can do, Marshal. You see.
1: Well, what if I won't draw on you?
4: I'll kill you anyway. Like you say, what difference does it make?
1: All right. If you're going to act like your brother, I'll treat you like your brother. And when you come gunning for me, I'll shoot you down as fast as I did him. So go ahead and practice. Practice all you like. But when you face me, I'll have 3 bullets in you before you clear your holster. I don't care how old you are.

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1: In regular or

0: If I thought getting mad would scare some sense into Pate Kircher, I was wrong. He went ahead and bought his six-gun. And every day he spent hours down by the Arkansas practicing with it. In a few years, that kind of concentration might have made him into a fair gunfighter. But as it turned out, he didn't get a few years. He didn't get more than about 10 days. And those 10 days got spent fast. One evening, I was sitting on the porch not far from the Texas Trail, watching the crowd push up and down Front Street.
1: Oh, hello, Marshal.
0: Hello, John.
2: Matt.
0: Oh, hello, Kitty.
2: Matt, Chess is in the trail there, and he asked me to come find you.
0: Well, why? What's the trouble?
2: You know Jack Riney?
0: Yeah, I know him.
2: Well, he's at the bar in there, and he's making fun of young Pate. Chester isn't sure how much Pate's going to take from him.
0: Now, Ryan's more than just a bully, Kitty. He's dangerous.
2: Well, Chester tried to make him stop, but it didn't do any good, Matt.
0: I hope Pate isn't fool enough to try to take him. Ryan will kill him, sure, if he does.
2: I tried to tell him he shouldn't be wearing a gun, but you know Pate. He won't listen to anybody.
0: Yeah. You better wait out here.
2: I aim to.
3: Leave the kid alone, Ronnie. He ain't bothering you none.
4: Get out of the way, Chester. Everybody else, get out of the way,
5: come
4: too.
5: On, Mr. Manuel.
4: I'm giving you one more chance, Faith. You throw that gun away or you start using it.
5: Go ahead and draw, Ronnie. I ain't afraid of you.
4: Okay. I will.
3: No, don't do it, Ronnie. No.
5: Ah!
0: All right, shut up, everybody.
6: My hand.
0: Shut up.
6: You busted my hand, Marshal. What'd you do that for? This ain't your fight. It's like shooting a man in the back. You ruined my hand.
0: You're about to murder this boy, Ryan, and I should have shot you in the head. Now go on over to Doc's if your hand bothers you.
6: It bothers me. It smashed.
0: Good. I wonder how many lives that's going to save. Now go on, get out of here.
6: I'm going. You ruined me, that's what you've done. We'll see about this.
3: Well, he'd have killed him, sure, Mr. Dillon. Pate never even got his gun out.
5: That's true, I didn't. I kind of froze. I don't know why.
0: Pate, Jack Rynan's the same kind of man your brother was, always looking to kill somebody. And if you still think it's a game of some kind, go on wearing that gun. And when the time comes, I'll see you buried with it. But that's all I'll do for you. All right, come on, Chester. Let's get out of here.
6: Yes, sir.
5: Marshal. Marshal, wait a minute. Marshal?
0: Yeah.
5: You saved my life just now.
3: He sure did. One more second, you'd have had a bullet clean through you.
5: I know that. But I don't understand.
0: What don't you understand?
5: Well, you could have let him kill me, and then I wouldn't be after you no more, would I?
0: Not dead, you wouldn't.
5: But you saved the life of a man who sworn to kill you, Marshal.
0: Yeah, that's right.
5: Well, why'd you do it?
0: Because you didn't have a chance with him, Pate. Not a chance.
5: I'm kind of confused, Marshal.
0: You are?
5: I sure am.
0: Well, it's about time. Maybe you'll figure it out now, Pate, if you give yourself half a chance.
5: Marshal, I always could think better when I'm riding a horse. I'm going back to my job.
0: Good. I'm glad to hear that, Pate.
5: Would you do me a favor?
0: Not sure.
5: Well, punching cows will keep me so busy I won't have time to practice much. Would you hold on to my gun for me?
0: What?
5: Here.
0: Yeah, sure I will, Pate. Sure I will. I'll keep it for you. For a long time, I hope.

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1: 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Featured in the cast were Sam Edwards, Lawrence Dobkin, Vivi Janis, and John Daner. Harley Bear is Chester, Howard McNear is Doc, and Georgia Ellis is Kitty. 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

Remember, next week at this same time, Chesterfield will bring you another transcribed story of the Western frontier on Gunsmoke. 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

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Chesterfield Regular. Around Dodge City and in the territory on West, there's just one way to handle the killers and the spoilers, and that's with a U.S. Marshal and the smell of gun smoke.

0: Gunsmoke, starring William Conrad. A transcribed story of the violence that moved west with young America. And the story of a man who moved with it.
1: I'm that man, Matt Dillon, United States Marshal. The first man they look for and the last they want to meet. It's a chancy job, and it makes a man watchful. And a little lonely.

0: Nice little house he's got here, Quaid. 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
1: There he is. Coming out of the barn.
0: Let's go have a little talk with him.
1: He ain't a very big fella. We shouldn't have much trouble.
0: Nah.
2: Get down and rest a while, man.
0: I'll get down. You stay mounted, Mitch.
1: Right, Quaid. Yeah.
2: Well, why don't you both get down? I got a pot of coffee on the stove in there, and I might scare up a little bacon if you're real empty.
0: We camped in them cottonwoods out there last night.
2: Well, you did. Well, why didn't you ride in? I could have slept you in the barn. I don't get much company out here.
0: I know. We've been watching the place. You're all alone here, ain't you?
2: I've always been all alone.
0: O.B. Tater, huh?
2: O.B. Tater, that's right, mister. But, how come you knowed my name?
3: Well, everybody's heard of you, O.B. Man that spends money the way you do gets kind of famous-like.
2: Oh, I don't spend money no more. That was when I first come here. Oh, I'm broke now.
3: Well, that ain't the way we heard it, Obie. We heard you drove a mule back from Sacramento plumb loaded with gold double eagles.
2: Oh, that ain't so. $1,000 is all the gold I scratched out of California. And I spent it building this ranch. Sure don't know why people keep talking about how rich I am.
0: They'll quit talking soon enough, Obie.
2: Huh?
0: You ain't gonna be rich no more.
3: No, you sure ain't.
2: What are you talking about?
0: I'm going to ask you real nice, Obie. Where you got that gold hid?
2: Now, wait a minute. What are you fellas up to?
0: You going to tell us?
2: You come here to rob me, didn't you? Well, it ain't no use. There's nothing to rob.
3: I told you you wouldn't talk, Quaid. We'll have to bounce it out of him.
0: Go ahead, Mitch. Take down your rope.
2: No. I ain't even armed. You can't hang me.
0: We ain't going to hang you, Obie. We're just going to give you a little ride, feet first. Go on, Mitch, rope him.
2: No, don't put that rope away. You ain't going to drag me.
3: Yes, we are, Obie. That's just what we're going to do.

0: looky there. It's Obie Tater. Oh, Chester. Marshal Dillon.
1: How are you, Obie? Now, what brings you into Dodge?
0: Well, I had to see Doc Adams, Marshal.
2: Well, you are kind of peaked looking, Obie. You been sick?
0: No, I ain't been sick. Been hurt.
1: Hurt? Well, what happened, Obie?
0: 3 weeks ago, Marshal, I like to died.
2: What'd you do? Did you fall off a horse or something?
0: No, I didn't. I got drug.
1: What?
0: Well, two fellas, they come by my place and they throwed a rope on me and they drug me across the prairie.
1: Well, who did? What for?
0: Well, I never seen them before, Marshal, but one was called Mitch and the other Quade. That's all I know about them.
2: Well, I never heard of no Mitch nor Quade around here.
1: Well, why did they do it, Obie?
0: Well, Marshal, you know how everybody thinks I come back from California with a lot of gold double eagles, and they say I'm rich. Oh, it ain't true, of course, but that don't stop them. They just go right on saying it.
1: Yeah, I've heard the talk.
0: So these two fellas, they wanted to rob me. I told them, and I told them, and I don't have no gold money, but they wouldn't believe me.
1: That's a wonder they didn't kill you, Obie.
0: Oh, they pretty near did, Marshal. I felt awful when they got through.
1: You think they'll come back?
0: They said they wasn't done with me yet. They said they'd find a way to open me up. It's a terrible thing, Marshal, being treated like that for no reason at all. And especially when you ain't even got no gold money.
1: Well, it's too bad the rumor got started in the first place, Obie.
0: I tried to stop it, but you know how I am. I ain't very smart. I can't hardly sign my name, Marshal. Guess that's why I've always got job by any fast talker that comes along. All my life it's been like that.
1: Well, we can't stop what people think, Obie, but maybe we can find those two men. You think you'd recognize them?
0: Yes, I sure would, Marshal.
1: Okay. They just might be hanging around Dodge. Let's go look the town over, Obie.

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0: Marshal Dillon, we must have been in every saloon and gambling house in Dodge. I'm getting foot sore.
1: Well, there are only a couple more, Obie. We'll try the Texas Trail here next.
0: Well, what are you going to do if we find them, Marshal? Put them in jail?
1: Well, if there's enough left of them when I get through. Now, here we are. Okay, take a good look around, Obie.
0: They ain't at the bar. And they ain't at the tables back there. Hey, couldn't we sit down a minute, Marshal? I'm awful tired. I guess I ain't got my full strength back yet.
1: Sure, Obie, we can sit down. Oh, let's go over there with Kitty and whoever that other girl is.
0: Huh? Oh, I'd like that, Marshal. I ain't heard a woman's voice in over half a year.
2: Hello, Matt.
1: Hello, Kitty. Oh, Kitty, this is Obie Tater.
2: Glad to know you, Obie.
0: Ma'am?
2: It's Miss Obie. And the same with Ella Mellish here.

0: If I meet somebody I like, I'll stay.
1: You will?
0: Sure. Why not?
1: Well, you meet somebody. Pretty girl like you.
0: You're nice, Obie. By the way, how you feeling now?
1: Oh, I'm fine. Doc Adams couldn't find nothing real wrong. He just said to take it easy for a while.
2: What's the trouble, Obie? You been sick?
1: No, it's not that. Couple of fellas come by my place and treat me kind of rough. I'm okay now.
0: You look fine, Obie. You can't hurt a young man like you anyway.
1: Oh, I ain't very young no more, not pushing 60.
0: 60? Oh, I don't believe it. Well, you look more like 35 to me.
1: I do?
0: Well, of course you do.
1: Ella.
0: Yes?
1: I'd be proud to take you over to the bar and buy you a drink. Any kind of a drink you want.
3: Wait a minute now, Obie. We got a couple of more places to look
1: into. Now, that can wait, Marshal. It ain't important. We'll do that tomorrow sometime. Now, will you, Ella? Come on, will you come?
0: Oh, I'd love to, Obie. And maybe you'll tell me about yourself. Out in California and all.
1: Oh, that ain't nothing. I'd rather hear about you and how you come to Dodge.
2: Well, that sure didn't take long.
3: Ella Mellish, huh? What do you know about her, Kitty?
2: I don't know anything, Matt. Not really. Ella was a good talker, but she doesn't say much about herself.
3: Did she come here alone?
2: As far as I know, she did.
3: Yeah. Does she have any friends here? I mean, have you seen her with anyone in particular?
2: No. I don't pay much attention to her. Why, Matt? Something wrong?
3: No, not yet, Kitty. But, there's sure gonna be.

0: good morning, Matt.
1: Hello, Doc. Come on in.
0: Oh, well, thank you. You found O.B. Tater yet?
1: Not yet, Doc, but Chester's out looking for him again.
0: Well, maybe you haven't tried the right places, man.
1: Oh, we've looked everywhere, Doc. He and that Ella Mellish just plain disappeared, both of them.
0: Well, I wouldn't worry about it. They'll be back.
1: Well, I hope so. Now, this is the second day they've been gone. I tried to talk to O.B. that first night, but he was acting like a man in a dream.
0: Oh, love's dream, Matt. Love's sweet young dream.
1: Doc, O.B. Tater will never see 60 again.
0: Oh, age has nothing to do with him. I'm surprised that you don't understand these matters.
1: Oh, why should I? I can always come ask you about him.
0: Anytime, Matt, anytime. Be glad to advise you. There's many a pitfall I might save you from, too, if you come to me in time. And you may consider me like a father.
1: Like a father, huh?
0: Certainly.
1: Well, that's mighty nice of you, Doc.
0: Yes, the benefit of my experience is yours, Matt. Just any time.
1: Good, good. Tell me, Doc, how does a man get out of New Orleans with two different husbands gunning for him?
0: Two husbands gunning for him? Why, it's out of New Orleans, too. Oh, my goodness, I must have been drunk. When did I tell you about that?
1: The same night you told me about how you come to leave Philadelphia.
0: I did? Oh, well, that happened a long time ago. And I don't appreciate your remembering that, either.
2: Here he is, Mr. Dillon.
1: What?
2: I found him. Come on in, Obie.
0: Obie Tater? Well, it's about time you showed up again.
3: Well, what's all the fuss about? You think I was a criminal or something?
1: We've been worried about you, Obie. Where you been?
3: Honeymooning.
1: What?
3: Honeymooning. At the Dodge House. I paid the clerk $10 not to tell nobody we was there.
1: You mean you married Ella Mellish?
3: It was love at first sight, Marshal. I proposed to make her my wife, and I am proud to say she accepted me right off.
1: I never thought you'd go that far.
3: She's a fine girl, Marshal, a fine girl.
1: Is she, Obie? Well, I hate to say anything against your wife, but there's something I got to tell
3: you. You're jealous, Marshal. That's what you are. Yeah, shame on you.
1: Obie, if I'd known you were going to do this, I'd have made you listen to me the other night.
3: Well, say it out, Marshal. I got to get back to my bride. We're leaving for the ranch today.
1: Well, I'm half tempted to let you find out for yourself.
3: Well, find out what? What are you talking about?
1: Don't you remember the other night when you first met Ella Mellish, how she asked you if you were feeling okay again?
3: Now, ain't that just like Ella? Always considering other people, me in particular, I'm happy to say.
1: Well, while you're feeling so happy, tell me something. How come she knew you'd been hurt?
3: Huh?
1: You came here straight from Doc's that day, and nobody knew anything about what had happened to you except Doc and Chester and me. Now, who told Ella Mellish?
3: Well, I don't know. What difference does it make?
1: Oh, Obie, listen to me. There's something wrong with it.

0: I don't know for sure she's in with those fellas, Mitch and Quaid, but if she isn't, she's got explaining to do.
1: Marshal Dillon, Ella Mellish is now Mrs. O.B. Tater. And she don't have to explain nothing to nobody.
0: Oh, I give up.
1: She's a fine woman, Marshal. And I won't stand for no talk again her.
0: Love's sweet young dream, huh, Doc?
2: It's like being loco, Matt. He can't hear you or anybody else, except that girl.
1: Now, that's no way to talk about me. I thought you were my friend.
0: We are your friends.
1: Not anymore, you're not. You or Doc or Chester or nobody. Well, I got me a wife now, and I don't need you. You'll see.
0: Yeah, we'll see. But I hope it isn't too late when we do, Ovi. And I hope you're still alive to see, too. I didn't know how Ella Mellish planned to do it, but she was a clever girl. And I was sure she had some way in mind to handle Obie Tater. What she didn't know, of course, was that he didn't have any money, and that she was wasting her talents on him. And I was afraid that when she failed, Mitch and Quaid had come back, and, well, this time they'd kill Obie. He was still alive about a week later, however, when Chester and I happened to be in the country not far from his ranch and rode over to have a look.
3: They're at home, all right, Mr. Dillon. My gracious, they must be roasting a calf with all that smoke coming out of the chimney.
0: Wait a minute, Chester.
3: Huh?
0: Watch that smoke a minute.
3: What?
0: Now, just watch it. Now, there, you see?
3: Why, it's puffing. It's starting and stopping every now and again.
0: Yeah.
3: Well, maybe his chimney's got something stuffed up in it.
0: Maybe.
3: You know, if you couldn't see the house, you'd think it was Indian signaling. It stopped now.
0: Let's leave our horses here, huh, Chester?
3: Yes, sir.
0: Chester, when we get inside, don't say anything about how that smoke looked.
3: You mean you think it was a signal, Mr. Dillon?
0: Well, we'll see. Hello? Anybody home?
4: Who is it?
0: Is that you, Ella?
4: Marshal Dillon, what are you doing out here?
0: Oh, we were nearby, so we thought we'd stop and say hello.
4: Well, that's fine, Marshal. But I can't ask you, and I'm busy cleaning house.
0: Oh?
4: You'd better come back some other time. I'd love to see you then.
0: Sure. Sure. Where's Obie?
4: Obie? Oh, he went off somewhere this morning. I don't expect him back till late. Next time, Marshal, you come see us next time. I'll cook you dinner or something.
0: That's okay, Ella. We'll see you another time.
4: Sure. You do that, Marshal. Goodbye.
0: Goodbye. Come on, Chester.
3: Well, I declare, Mr. Dillon, I never got treated like that in my whole life. Not by nobody.
0: She wasn't expecting us, Chester. It had her upset.
3: I don't care. That's no excuse for not even offering a man a cup of coffee.
0: She didn't want us in the house.
3: Yeah.
0: In fact, I don't think she wants us anywhere around here.
3: I guess. Hey, where are we going?
0: Well, I want to take a look in the barn. And if Obie isn't out here, we're going back to the house.
3: Well, but Ella said he took off for somewhere this morning.
0: Ella was kind of nervous, Chester. Maybe she didn't mean it. Oh, here we are. Obie. Obie Tater.
5: Stand right where you are. Don't move, either of you.
3: Hey, he's got a shotgun.
0: It's Marshal Dillon, Obie, and Chester.
5: Oh. Sorry, Marshal. I couldn't see it first. I was in the back there, and I heard the door open, and I seen two men stand here. Can't blame me for being jumpy.
0: That's all right, Obie. But what are you doing in here? Ella told us you weren't around.
5: Ella told her. Well, Ella does a lot of talking these days.
0: Well, what is it, Obie? Something wrong between you two?
5: Something wrong. Marshal Dillon, I owe you an apology.
0: What for?
5: For not listening to you back in Dodge. You was right about the whole thing. All that woman married me for was my gold money.
1: And I told her and I told her I ain't got none, but she won't listen.
0: All her talk won't hurt you, Obie. But there's something else that might.
1: Well, she does more than talk, Marshal. The woman's a devil, that's what she is.
0: Oh, what do you mean? What's she been doing?
1: Well, she won't feed me for one thing. She won't even boil my coffee. It started the first night we got here, Marshal. As soon as I show her my gold money, she says she'll be a good wife. I tried to tell her the place is hers, what she need money for, even if I had it.
3: Well, for land's sake, I never heard of a wife that wouldn't cook for a man.
1: Oh, that ain't all, Chester. Where do you think I've been sleeping? Out here in the barn, that's where. Can't even sleep in my own house. She says she'll run off into the prairie if I come anywheres near.
3: Well, of all the... Obie, if a woman done that in Texas, you'd have a right to give her back.
1: I don't want to give her back. She's so darn pretty. And besides, there's something else. She ain't going to devil me no more.
0: What?
1: After tonight, she said. She said after tonight it's all over. She said she won't give me no more trouble.
0: After tonight, huh?
1: That's what she said, Marshal.
0: Chester.
5: Yes, sir?
0: Go get our horses and bring them into the barn where they can't be seen, huh? And when you get back, you and Opie and I are going to go into the house and sit down and wait for tonight.

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0: You might as well sit down, Ellie. You just wear yourself out walking around that way.
1: I got nothing to do with this, I tell you. I never heard of Mitch McQuaid.
2: And you shouldn't worry about it, Ella. We'll find out if you know him when they get here.
1: You're awful smart, aren't you, Marshal? I wasn't signaling to nobody, neither. I was just trying to put the fire out.
2: Sure.
3: There's some horses coming up outside, Mr. Dillon.
2: Huh?
3: It's too dark to tell, but I think there's two of them.
2: All right, Chester. Come on. You and I'll wait in the kitchen.
0: I sure wish I had my gun, Marshal.
2: No, Obi. Ella would have seen to it you weren't armed. And we'll have them covered, so don't worry.
1: You're making a big mistake, Marshal.
2: Never mind that, Ella. You just remember what I told you. Give us away and your friends will die.
1: They're not my friends!
2: Come on, Chester.
3: They're going to be some surprised, ain't they, Mr. Dillon?
2: Well, I hope so, Chester. We better get back out of the light.
3: There they come, Mr. Dillon.
2: Shh. Be quiet now.
4: Evening, Obie. Mitch, you remember Obie Tater?
5: Sure. He looks better than when I last seen him, though.
1: Wait, you shouldn't be here. You're making a mistake.
4: What?
0: Shut up, Ella.
1: It's true.
6: He's going to give us away, Mr. Dillon.
2: Yeah, you now right, Ella. Heads up, Chester. All right, don't move, either one of you.
4: What is this? Who are you?
2: Get your hand away from that gun, Quaid.
0: You're caught now, Quaid. You and Mitch both. He'll fix you. That's Marshal Dillon from Dodge.
4: Marshal?
5: Ella's double-crossed us, Quaid.
1: No, I didn't. I tried to tell you.
4: You signaled we was to come in. You know nobody double-crosses me, Ella. Nobody.
2: Don't do it, Quaid. All right, Mitch. You're next.
5: I got my hands up, Marshal. I ain't drawn.
0: Quaid shot her, Marshal. He done killed her.
2: Chester.
3: Yes, sir.
2: Get Mitch's gun.
3: Yes, sir. Come on, give it to me. Get your hand away.
0: Who'd think any man could be low enough to shoot a woman?
5: She double-crossed him. That's why he did it.
0: No, Mitch. Ella had nothing to do with the marshal being here.
5: She signaled us to ride in tonight. That meant she'd given up and she was going away with us.
2: Given up?
5: If Ella couldn't find his money, nobody could. You're nothing but an old liar, Obie Tater. You ain't got no money at all.
0: A liar. I told everybody 1,000 times I ain't got no money.
2: It doesn't matter now, Obie. Chester, take Mitch outside and tie him up.
3: Yes, sir. Come on, Mitch, outside. Get moving.
5: All right.
3: I'm going to use your own rope to tie you up with.
5: All right.
0: She's dead, Marshal.
2: I'm sorry, Obie. I just wasn't fast enough.
0: It wasn't your fault, Marshal. You know something?
2: What, Obie?
0: I was awful fond of her. Ruinous as she treated me. She was so doggone pretty. And I'd have told her she just acted like a wife should. That's all she had to do. Them other fellas could have killed me before I'd have told them. But I'd have told Ella.
2: Well, what are you talking about, Obie? You'd have told Ella what?
0: About my gold money.
2: Your money?
0: It's in the rain barrel outside, Marshal. A whole big sack full of gold double eagles.
2: What? You mean you had that money all the time?
0: Sure, it's true. But, you won't tell nobody, will you, Marshal?
2: No, Obie, I won't tell anybody.

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Featured in the cast were Joseph Kern, Virginia Gregg, Vic Perrin, and Barney Phillips. Harley Bear is Chester, Howard McNear is Doc, and Georgia Ellis is Kitty. Join us again next week as Matt Dillon, U.S. Marshal, fights to bring law and order out of the wild violence of the West in Gunsmoke. Nine out of 10 forest fires are started by carelessness. Obey the forest rules. Build fires only in approved locations after securing a permit. Be sure all cigarettes and matches are dead out. Remember, only you can prevent forest fires. And remember, too, next week at this same time, Chesterfield will bring you another transcribed story of the Western Frontier on Gunsmoke. 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
1: Around Dodge City and in the territory on West, there's just one way to handle the killers and the spoilers, and that's with a U.S. Marshal and the smell of

0: Gunsmoke, starring William Conrad. The transcribed story of the violence that moved west with young America. And the story of a man who moved with it.
1: I'm that man. Matt Dillon, United States Marshal. The first man they look for and the last they want to meet. It's a chancy job. And it makes a man watchful. And a little lonely.

0: talking to me?
1: What's it look like I'm doing?
0: Well, I guess that pretty near fell asleep sitting here. Hot today, ain't it?
1: I didn't come to Dodge to talk about the weather.
0: A stranger here, ain't you?
1: Looking for the sheriff. Where do I find him?
0: You won't find him.
1: What?
0: There ain't no sheriff in Dodge. Maybe I can help you. I'm Chester Proudfoot.
1: Well, I'm real pleased to know you, Chester. Now, if you quit lying to me,
0: don't snap your teeth at me. I ain't lying. But if you're looking for the law, there's a U.S. Marshal here.
1: U.S. Marshal? That's even better. Where is he?
0: Inside. Follow me. This fella here is looking for the law, Mr. Dillon.
2: I come in.
1: You the U.S. Marshal?
2: Yeah, that's right.
1: Well, my name's Brake, Marshal. I'm from Mingo.
0: Mingo? That's way north of here, ain't it?
1: It's a couple hundred miles. And I rode all the way down here on the tail of a man called Hank Springer. I thought he'd come to jump to Santa Fe for St. Louis, but I tracked him right into that place up the street there, the Dodge House. He's got him a room, and he's holed up in it.
2: Is that so?
1: I almost caught him this morning. Leastwise, I got close enough to put a bullet in his leg, but it didn't stop him. He's dangerous, Marshal, and I want your help taking him.
2: Now, what do you want him for, Brake?
1: Murder.
2: No?
1: I killed a fellow called Dobie on his ranch near Mingo. Well, here. Yeah, Marshal, I got a warrant for him. Here, see?
2: So you're a deputy, huh?
1: That's what the sheriff made me. He wanted somebody to go after Hank Springer, and I took the job.
2: Now, that's one way of doing it. Why didn't the sheriff come after him himself?
1: Well, he didn't want to bother, I guess. Anyway, he's going to give me $50 when I get back with Hank, dead or alive.
2: Uh-huh. So the sheriff up at Mingo will pay somebody, most anybody, $50 to do his work for him.
1: That's his business, Marshal.
2: Well, then why don't you go arrest this Hank Springer? You've got a warrant. You're a deputy.
1: No, he's laying up in that room armed and hurt, and he ain't going to take easy. You're a U.S. Marshal, and you got to help me.
2: Well, maybe there'll be less trouble if I do. Chester,
3: yes?
2: Go get Doc Adams. One man's already been shot.

0: What room's he in, Brick?
1: Second door down there. 14.
0: Doc.
2: I'm here, Matt.
0: You better stay where you are. We won't need you till the shooting's over.
2: I'll wait.
0: You stay back, too, huh, Chester?
2: Yes, sir.
0: All right, Brick. Sing out. But let's make sure it's your man Springer in there.
3: Hank. Hank Springer. We got you trapped. Come on out.
4: Who's that?
3: Bill Brake from Mingo. I've been deputized to take you back.
4: What for, Brake?
3: You know darn well what for. For murdering Dobie.
4: I didn't murder Dobie, nor no one else.
3: Then why'd you run?
4: Heard the sheriff was trying to stick me with it. You go away and leave me alone, or I will kill somebody.
0: Wait a minute, Brake. Springer, this is Matt Dillon. I'm a U.S. Marshal. I want to talk to you.
4: Marshal, huh? What are you doing there?
0: Well, I brought a doctor along to take that bullet out of your leg as soon as you open this door.
4: No. Don't you try opening that door, neither.
0: Listen to me. Fighting the law won't help you. But if you didn't kill Dobie, all you have to do is go back and prove where you were when it happened.
4: I didn't kill him, Marshal. I swear, I didn't.
0: Oh, that lie. Shut up, Brick. Springer. If you didn't do it, stop acting like you did. Nothing's going to happen to you if you're innocent. They can't hang you without you proving you did it.
4: Well, maybe you're right, Marshal.
0: Of course I'm right.
4: One thing, though, I won't go back in no handcuffs.
0: What?
4: I won't go back in handcuffs.
0: Now, there's a warrant up for you. You're going back under arrest.
4: Not in handcuffs. Not like no chained up dog. It's the one thing I couldn't stand. I'll die fighting first.
0: Brake, you can take this man back without handcuffing him, can't you?
1: Well, sure. Sure. I can.
0: Springer, Brake says he won't handcuff you.
4: Let's hear him say it.
0: Well, all right, tell him, Brake.
1: I won't handcuff you, Hank.
4: That's a promise?
1: That's a promise. I give you my word.
4: You say you've got a doctor with you, Marshal.
0: He's standing right here, Springer.
4: Okay.
0: All right, Springer, put your hands out that door empty.
5: I ain't going to fight, Marshal.
1: Hold your gun on him, Marshal. He might try something.
0: Get out of the way, Brick. Okay. I'll take your gun, Springer.
5: Yes, sir, sure, Marshal.
0: All right, now go lie down on the bed. Doc, come on in here, huh?
2: Coming, man. Now, let me take those pants off, young fella. Let me have a look at that leg.
0: Here's his gun, Brake.
1: Sure. I didn't think he'd have the guts to use it.
2: Matt?
0: Yeah, how does it look, Doc?
2: There's no bullet in him. It went right through the flesh, here, and out here. I'll just clean it up a little bit and take a few stitches.
1: How soon will he be able to travel, Doc?
2: Well, he ought to wait a couple of days. A
1: couple of days? I want to get back to Mingo.
2: This man will leave when I say he's ready, and not before.
1: He's my prisoner, ain't he?
0: You heard him, Brick. And another thing, you made a promise you wouldn't put handcuffs on him. See that you keep it.
1: Why, sure, Marshal, of course I will.
0: Now, Chester.
6: Yes, sir?
0: I'll be over at the O.K. stable for a couple of hours. I told Kitty I'd look at a horse she's thinking about buying.
6: Okay, sir.
0: You better keep an eye on things here for a while, huh? You know where to find me if there's any trouble.

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0: good horse, Kitty.
1: You've been on him an hour. Is that all you got to say? Should I buy him or not?
0: Not for $40, Kitty.
1: What's wrong with him?
0: Oh, nothing I can see.
1: But he's not worth $40.
0: Well, you can buy a lot of horse for that much money, Kitty.
1: I like this one.
2: Oh, hello, Marshal.
0: Hello, John. Look, Kitty, you don't get time to ride very often. Why don't you rent a horse when you want one, huh?
1: Because I want to own a horse. What's the point of working if you can't own something now and then?
0: Okay, Kitty. All right, now start at 25 and don't give him a dollar more than 30. Hmm?
1: You mean I got to get into one of those horse trading affairs? Where you spend a whole day sitting on your heels and scratching at the dirt with a straw? Can I think of a million ways to avoid coming right out with what you're really there for? No, thanks. I can make $10 faster than that.
0: All right, Kitty. I'll try to make the deal for you.
1: Oh, wait a minute. After all, I'm a woman. Maybe I can get him a little confused.
0: Huh?
1: You know? I'll bet I can buy that horse for $20. Hey, Chester, how do you like my new horse?
3: Fine, Miss Kitty, fine, but I don't have time to look at him now.
0: Oh, what's the matter, Chester?
3: Well, it's Hank Springer, Mr. Dillon. What happened, you see, I went downstairs to cool myself off with a couple of beers, and when I got back to his room, he was gone.
0: Gone?
3: Yes, sir. Doc had already left, and I was only away for about an hour. I had a feeling something was going to happen.
0: Well, where's Brake? Wasn't he watching him?
3: Well, that's the bad part of it. Brake's there, all right, but he's dead.
0: What?
3: I took a good look at him, Mr. Dillon. There's no bullet hole in him, but his neck's all swole. Well, Hank Springer choked him to death with his bare hand, that's what.
0: Oh, no wonder he wanted Brake to promise not to handcuff him.
3: And another thing, Mr. Dillon, when I asked the clerk, he remembered seeing Hank run out and grab a horse from the hitching rail.
0: Well, he's got a good start on us. See you when we got back, Kitty. There was no way of telling how good a horse Hank Springer had stolen from the hitching rail. But Chester and I had mounts that we'd trained for this sort of a ride. And about dusk, the sign on his trail told us that we were getting closer to it. It was just after dark when we spotted a campfire in a cottonwood grove. We slowed down as we rode up to it.
3: Hey, those trees would make an awful good ambush, Mr. Dillon.
0: Yeah.
3: I don't see nobody around that fire.
0: Let's spread out a little, Chester.
3: Okay, sir.
0: All right, that's far enough. Start shooting, Chester. He can't get both of us.
4: I ain't shooting no more.
0: All right, then throw down your gun and move up to the fire where we can see you.
4: I am. I'm doing it. I got my hands up.
0: Right in, Chester. But keep separated.
4: There he is. I can see him. Don't shoot me. I didn't know who it was.
3: Well, that ain't Hank Springer, Mr. Dillon.
4: No. My name's Jones. I'm a buffalo hunter. I thought it was him coming back.
0: Who's him?
4: I don't know. I don't know who he was.
0: Step over this way, mister. Out of the firelight. I don't want to get shot at anymore tonight.
4: It was a mistake, I tell you. I wouldn't have shot at you if I could have seen who it was. You can't blame me. Not with a man like that running loose.
0: Look, mister, I'm on the trail of a murderer. A man named Hank Springer. He's a young fellow and he's got a bad leg.
4: That's him. That's him. He's a murderer, sure enough. He killed my partner not over an hour ago.
3: What?
4: My partner's lying in them bushes over there. I wrapped him up in his saddle blanket so I could bury him tomorrow.
0: Well, how'd it happen?
4: Well, sir, we was cooking something to eat, and that fella rode up and wanted to trade horses. My partner said no. But Springer got down and said he'd take the horse anyway. And my partner tried to stop him. And, well, he got shot that way, and now he's dead.
0: Oh. Springer rode north, didn't he?
4: Yes, sir. And I tell you something else. The horse he took ain't going to carry him far. That horse got his lungs frosted last winter.
0: Well, that'll help.
4: There's a cabin 5 miles straight ahead, the way he was going. He can't get no further than that. All them people got there is a balky old mule.
0: Good. I'm sorry about your partner, mister, but we'll try to catch Springer before he kills anybody else. Come on, Chester. There was no moon that night, and it was pitch dark, so we had to guess at riding straight. But we met managed pretty well. And in about an hour, we saw the lights of a cabin off to our left. We rode over, left our horses 100 yards from it, and then went the rest of the way on foot. We could hear voices inside, so we sneaked up to the window.
5: I can't wait much longer. Are you sure you ain't lying to me?
6: It's Hank Springer, Mr. Dillon. It's him right now.
1: I should lie to you. My husband should have been back before this. But it won't do you no good when he does come. You won't get far on that mule of ours.
5: Well, what's wrong with your mule?
1: Nothing. Except for being ornery and stubborn.
5: I'll get him over that fast enough.
1: You can have the mule, mister. I don't care about that. But don't hurt my husband, please.
5: Lady, I don't want to hurt nobody. Listen, they get in my way like some has done lately.
1: You're an outlaw, ain't you?
5: Never you mind. Look, when your husband walks in here, don't you give me away.
1: All I ask is you don't shoot him.
0: Chester.
5: I won't shoot him. Come on. He starts it, but ain't going to get shot either.
6: We better do something quick before her husband gets back, Mr. Dillon.
0: Look, I got an idea, Chester. If that woman's at all smart, it might work.
6: What?
0: You get out there in front of the cabin, but far enough away so nobody can see you. And then you yell for her.
6: Yell for her?
0: Pretend you're her husband. Tell her to come out and give you a hand with a mule.
6: Yeah, but what'll I call her? I don't know her name.
0: Call her wife or woman, anything like that. It doesn't matter. She'll know it isn't her husband.
6: Where'll you be at?
0: Flat against the wall by the front door. He won't trust her to come out alone. And when he comes out, I'll take him. All right, get going.
6: Okay.
5: By the morning, so while we're waiting, you might just fix me some bread and some meat to take along, ma'am.
1: Bread and meat? Pork, fat, and beans is all I got around here, mister.
5: Well, I could eat some of that.
0: Come out in, Chester.
1: Who are you? Where'd you come from?
0: I'm Marshal Dillon from Dodge, ma'am. You got nothing to worry about. Hank Springer's killed his last man.
1: Who's this? I knew it wasn't Jack.
3: Oh, it worked fine, didn't it, Mr. Dillon? He walked into it like a lamb to slaughter. Good evening, ma'am.
1: Hello.
0: Get his gun, Chester.
7: Yes, sir.
0: Tell me, ma'am, is your husband really coming back tonight?
1: Yes, he is, Marshal.
0: Well, we'll spend the night here if you'll let us. But I'd like to borrow that mule in the morning. Hank Springer wanted to ride him up to Mingo. And I'm going to see that he does.

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0: We started out next morning, and it took us 2 days to get to Mingo. But not so much because of the mule as because of Hank Springer's leg. I was willing to stop and let him ease it for a day or so, but he said no. He'd rather get the ride over with. Beyond that, however, he didn't say anything until we rode into town. Mingo was a small place and out of the way of the cattle trails, so it was as quiet and peaceful as any frontier town could be.
1: There's the sheriff's office across the street.
0: Okay.
1: Well, no use to stop there, though.
0: Why not?
1: Sheriff don't use it much. Most of the time he's gambling over to the Golden Girl.
2: That's it. The Golden Girl down the street there, see?
0: Well, I'm not turning any prisoner over to a sheriff at a gambling table. You ride on ahead, Chester, and tell him to come outside.
2: All right, sir, I'll do it.
0: Springer? Well, there's still time to tell me. There's something I'm sure curious about.
1: You can ask me, Marshal.
0: Why in the world did you head back up here?
1: I'm Jim Powell.
0: Who's Jim Powell?
1: I figured it out, Marshal. It was him that killed Dobie.
0: Oh. Well, you can tell him that in court, I guess. Now, here we are. Let's get on.
1: All right. Marshal.
0: Yeah.
1: You still think I'm lying, don't you?
0: Well, I don't know, Springer. But it doesn't matter much what I think, does it?
1: Oh, I guess not. But I can prove I didn't do it.
0: Then why did you run in the first place?
1: Well, I knew he was after me. I got scared. Shouldn't have, but I did. And there's a sheriff.
3: Marshal Dillon, I'm Sheriff Bradley.
0: Hello?
3: Man here told me all about what happened. I'll take charge of Hank Springer now.
1: Look, I'm going to get a fair trial. Ain't I, Sheriff?
3: I don't talk to murderers, Hank. I don't care about that buffalo hunter, but killing breaks a different matter. He was my deputy.
1: Well, if you hadn't have picked a coward for deputy, I wouldn't have had to kill him.
3: What do you mean, a coward?
1: He was a coward and a liar, boy.
0: Wait a minute. What are you saying, Hank?
1: Well, Brake promised me he wouldn't put no handcuffs on me. He swore he wouldn't, didn't he, Marshal?
0: He did?
1: Well, he got scared and he busted his word. I went crazy when he put them things on me, Marshal, and I choked him. And then I got the key, I took them handcuffs off and threw them away. Well, I had to run then.
3: You're a fool, Hank. If you'd have come back peaceful with Brake, you'd be a free man right now.
1: You mean you found out it was Jim Powell that killed Dobie?
3: Of course I did. Jim Powell got real drunk the other day and started bragging. Me and a couple other fellas got him in jail, and he confessed as soon as he sobered up. I knew you didn't do it, Hank. I knew it all along.
1: Well, then why was you saying I did? Why'd you come looking for me?
3: Well,
1: you just had to stick it onto somebody, didn't you? I should have figured that, knowing you.
3: You're going to hang now anyway. What difference does it make?
1: Well, oh, you'll be glad to see me hang, won't you, Sheriff?
3: I never did like you, Hank. That's why I picked you in the first place.
0: Hank.
1: What, Marshal?
0: I've changed my mind.
1: About what?
0: About turning you over to this rotten, worthless sheriff.
1: You can't talk like that.
0: Shut up! Hank hasn't committed any crime around here, so I'm taking him back to Dodge for trial.
3: He's my prisoner, Marshal. You can't cheat me out of him. I got a right to him.
0: You got nothing. And sheriff or no sheriff, I'll bend a six gun across your head if I hear any more out of you. Well? All right, let's go, Hank.
1: Thank you, Marshal. I like that just fine. But first, Marshal, I want to go over to jail there. I'll tell Jim Powell I don't bear him no grudge for letting him chase me before he talked. Because he might feel bad about it, especially the trouble I'm in now.
0: Well, that's decent of you, Hank. Well, it's your jail, Sheriff, so take him. We'll wait outside. Come on.
4: Bet you sure hate losing credit for bringing me to trial, don't you, Sheriff?
0: That's enough, Hank. Stop needling it.
3: Oh, I did hate you, Hank.
4: Yeah, and I always
0: stop it,
4: noticed.
0: I said.
1: All right, Marshal, I will.
0: All right, check him in, Sheriff, but don't be long. We got to get started for Dodge.
3: Come on, Hank. You walk in front of me.
5: Dealing a sheriff like that makes a man kind of ashamed, don't it? I mean, it makes people think the law don't amount to much.
0: Ah, the law's bigger than any one man, Chester.
5: Yes, sir, I guess so.
0: What?
5: Hey, that come from the jail.
0: Yeah, it sure did.
5: Hank, Mr. Dillon, he's been shot.
0: All right, put the gun up, Sheriff.
4: He started to run.
0: Run where? Into a cell?
4: No, he jumped me first. I had to shoot him. Idea coming in here and trying to get away. He wanted my gun.
0: So he jumped you, huh?
4: He swung around, grabbed for my gun. I had to shoot him.
0: In the back?
4: I don't know where I shot him, Marshal. What difference does it make?
0: Hand me your gun, Sheriff.
4: What?
0: Your gun! Give it to me.
4: You're forgetting I'm the sheriff in this town, ain't you?
0: You're the sheriff, but I'm arresting you for murder.
4: No.
0: No?
4: Get away from me, Martin.
5: He was just about to draw, Mr. Dillon.
0: No, he wasn't, Chester. But I wish he had. 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

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Harley Bear is Chester, Howard McNair is Doc, and Georgia Ellis is Kitty. 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

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Around Dodge City and in the territory on West, there's just one way to handle the killers and the spoilers, and that's with a U.S. Marshal and the smell of gun smoke.

0: Gunsmoke, starring William Conrad. A transcribed story of the violence that moved west with young America. And the story of a man who moved with it.
1: I'm that man, Matt Dillon, United States Marshal. The first man they look for and the last they want to meet. It's a chancy job, and it makes a man watchful and a little lonely.

0: Dillon. Mr. Dillon.
1: Oh, hello, Chester.
0: I sure am glad you're back.
1: Well, I've only been gone a couple of hours.
0: Well, that's all it takes, a couple of hours. Oney Becker's been shot.
1: Huh? Oney Becker?
0: You know him, that little sodbuster lives out near Clear Spring.
1: Oh, yeah.
0: He's up at docks. You want to see him?
1: Yeah. Well, tell me about it, Chester.
0: Well, sir, all I know is he was gambling this morning over at the Texas Trail. He left there a little afternoon, and then some fellas found him laying in an alley with a bullet in him.
1: Well, can he talk?
0: No, sir. He's been unconscious the whole time. But Doc's working on him in here.
2: Oh, hello, Matt.
1: How is he, Doc?
2: He's dead, Matt. About 10 minutes ago.
1: Oh. Honey Becker. Now, who'd have shot a harmless little man like that?
2: Harmless is right. He didn't even have a pocket knife on him. And besides, he was shot in the back.
0: Maybe it was an accident of some kind.
2: Accident? Chester, I once tried to save a man who'd pulled a scythe across the back of his neck by accident. Yes, and I remember a boy who fell between the slats of a fence and got hung. But I never heard of a man shooting himself in the back by accident.
0: Well, I meant maybe somebody else done it.
2: Of course somebody else did it.
0: I know that. I meant by mistake.
2: Oh, Chester. Yeah, Chester, are you sure you've been keeping your hat on when you're walking around in the sun?
0: Oh, you're just mad because Oney Becker died on you.
2: There was nothing I could do to save him. He bled to death. Inside.
1: Oh, you did what you could, Doc.
2: Yes, well, I think I did.
1: Did Oney say anything? Anything at all?
2: No, Matt. He never even opened his eyes.
1: Well, he was shot in the back, so it wasn't anybody he was fighting with.
0: Well, I don't know, Mr. Dillon. Oney was fighting, or at least having an argument over a card this morning with that gambler, what's his name, Al Clovis, over at the Texas Trail.
1: He was. Well, why didn't you say so before, Chester?
2: Well, I never heard of this Al Clovis.
1: Oh, he's only been here about a week, Doc. Chester, you wait here. I'm going over the Texas Trail.

0: that you? Oh, hello, Marshal.
1: Hello, John.
2: Looking for somebody, Max?
1: Oh, hiya, Kitty. Is Al Clovis here?
2: I was wondering when you'd get around to him.
1: What do you mean?
2: I heard about Oney Becker, and Al Clovis threatened him this noon just before Oney went out and got shot. Almost seemed like Al was trying to start a fight with him, Max.
1: Where was Clovis when it happened, Kitty?
2: He wasn't in here.
1: Kitty, you know Al Clovis better than I do. Would you say he's the kind of a man who would murder Oney Becker because of an argument over cards, you know, shoot him in the back?
2: I don't know him that well, Matt.
1: Well, maybe he had another reason to kill him, if he did it.
2: Shooting little Oney Becker's like shooting a pet deer. Makes about as much sense.
1: Yeah, but usually when a man gets murdered, there's a reason of some kind for it.
2: You mean it'd take more than plain anger to follow a man down an alley and shoot him in the back?
1: Well, ordinarily it would.
2: Al Clovis must have wanted Oney dead for some special reason, Matt. Maybe Oney had something on him.
1: Yeah, maybe.
2: He was in here a while ago, but he left.
1: Well, I'll find him.
2: He might be at the depot, Matt.
1: What? At the depot?
2: He said something about going to St. Louis now everything's been taken care of here. I didn't know what he meant at the time, but he said it loud, and I know the train leaves at 4:30.
1: 4:30? That's about that now, isn't it?
2: Well, maybe he said it just to throw you off his trail.
1: Well, I'll find out. I'll see you later, Kitty.
2: Better hurry, Matt.

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0: One more car to go, Mr. Jones. Val Clovis ain't in there. He ain't on this train.
1: Well, he might have fooled us after all, Chester.
0: Yes, sir. He could be riding west while we're heading east. We'll never find him if he is.
1: Well, let's take a look into this car before we walk in, huh?
0: Yes, sir. Well, I sure don't see him. Not in there, I don't.
1: Yeah. Yeah, unless that's him down there, lying back with his hat pulled over his face.
0: Well, it could be.
1: Well, it better be. Now, come on.
0: Okay, sir.
1: Hey, wake up, mister. Come on, come on, wake up.
2: Quit bothering me. What do you want? Marshal Dillon. What are you doing here?
1: Keep your hands on your knees, Clovis. Tight.
2: Well, what's this all about, Marshal?
1: You carrying a gun?
2: Why should I carry a gun?
1: Stand up, Clovis. Come on, stand up.
2: Okay. What for?
1: All right, search him, Chester.
3: Yes, sir.
1: Now, keep to one side of him, out of my way.
0: Don't you try nothing, Clovis.
2: Well, why should I? I told you I wasn't armed.
0: No, ain't nothing on him.
1: All right. Okay, you can sit down, Clovis.
2: I don't understand this, Marshal. What are you looking for?
1: I'm looking for the man who murdered Oney Becker this afternoon.
2: You mean you followed me and got on this train because you thought I killed Oney?
1: It's about 100 miles to Great Bend, Clovis. We'll get off there and take tomorrow's train back to Dodge.
2: Oh, you're making a big mistake, Marshal. While you were riding up and down on this railroad, whoever did kill Oney Becker's leaving the country for good. You'll never catch him now.
1: What you're trying to say is that you don't admit killing him yourself, isn't it?
2: I'm not a murderer, Marshal.
1: No, we'll see.
2: Oh, I know what you're thinking. You heard Oney and I had a little argument this morning.
1: Didn't you?
2: Sure. That doesn't prove anything, argue.

0: You know Mr. Botkin, don't you, Marshal?
1: I ought to. Botkin's run the Dodge Bank ever since it was an old whiskey barrel.
0: Well, I was with him in his office at the bank, Marshal. I suppose you'll take his word for it.
1: Yeah, sure I will.
0: Well, we were discussing the money I placed in the bank when I arrived in Dodge a week ago. $5,000, Marshal. Mr. Botkin is going to transfer it to St. Louis for me.
1: Chester.
2: Yes, sir?
1: Go up and tell the engineer to stop the train at Jane's Crossing.
2: Stop the train?
1: There's a ranch about a mile from there where we can borrow some horses.
0: Well, I thought you said we were spending the night at Great Bend, Marshal.
1: I changed my mind, Clovis. Your story doesn't make much sense, and I want to get back to Dodge and find out why.

0: It must be about midnight.
1: Sure is, and I'm tired. Haven't been on a horse in years.
0: Oh, well, why didn't you say so, Clovis? We'd have borrowed a wagon for you.
2: Never mind, Chester. Now, you take him on down to the jail and lock him up, huh? I'm going to stop here at Mr. Bodkin's house. His light's still on.
1: Want me to go with you, Marshal?
2: I'll let you know what he has to say, Clovis. I'll be along in a little while, Chester.
1: All right, Chick.

0: Matt Dillon, Mr. Barker.
1: Oh. Well, Marshal, come in. Come in.
0: I wouldn't have bothered you this late, Mr. Barkin, but I saw your light was on, and I figured you were still up.
1: Up? Of course I'm up. How could I sleep tonight?
0: Why? What's wrong?
1: Where have you been, Marshal? The whole town of Dodge has been looking for you. Fine time for you to be up riding off somewheres, I must say.
0: Well, tell me what happened.
1: What happened? Don't you know even yet? What are you doing here at my house?
0: Well, if you'll calm down, I'll tell you.
1: You tell me, I'd better tell you, Marshal. Well, you're out gallivanting around in the prairie somewheres. My bank was held up.
0: What?
1: About 5 o'clock, just as we were closing. 3 men that got away with over $25,000. Every cent of cash I had in that vault, Marshal.
0: Well, didn't anybody try to follow them?
1: No, they tied me and them cashiers up so tight they were miles out of town before we could get loose. A few men saw them leave, but they were afraid to do anything about it. And, of course, the United States Marshal, he wasn't even in town.
0: Did you get a look at them?
1: No. No, they were masked. Nobody I found can even identify their horses. They're just gone, Marshal. With $25,000.
0: Look, Mr. Buck, and I came here to ask you a question. It might have something to do with your bank being robbed.
1: Oh? Well, what is it?
0: Was Al Clovis with you in your office about noon today?
1: Clovis? Yes, he was for a couple of hours. Why?
0: He had some money on deposit?
1: Yeah, at $5,000 cash. Of course, that's gone, too. That's part of the money they took. I'm afraid Clovis is broke now, along with me and a lot of other people.
0: Well, maybe he isn't as broke as you think.
1: Oh, he's broke. Unless you can get that money back, Marshal.
0: Look, I got an idea. I might find it for you, Mr. Barkin. And it won't take very long, either.

0: got Clover's all locked up, Mr. Dillon. He won't be taking no more trains for a while.
1: Good.
0: What'd you find out from Mr. Botkin?
1: And I'll tell you and Clovis at the same time, Chester.
0: Well, he's right in the first cell.
2: Well, Marshal, come to turn me loose?
1: Mr. Botkin says your alibi is good, Clovis.
2: If you'd have believed me in the first place, you'd have saved us all a lot of trouble.
1: Yeah.
2: Well, let me out. I don't want to spend the night here.
1: You better get used to it, Clovis. You're going to be spending a lot of nights in here.
2: What?
1: At least a month or two of them.
2: No. You can't keep me here, Marshal. It's illegal.
1: Is it?
2: Of course it is.
1: Well, maybe.

0: You know more about the law than I do, Clovis, but I run this jail, and you're going to stay here a long time. And what's more, I'm going to tell the whole town where you are. Come on, Chester.
1: Marshal, I demand to be released at once. Now, come back here. It'll cost you your job if you keep me here.
0: Shut the door, Chester.
1: Marshal, you can't do this. Marshal!
2: You really going to keep him locked up, Mr. Dillon?
0: I am.
2: Well, he ain't done nothing. I mean, if Mr. Botkin said he is with him...
0: Oh, Clovis didn't kill any Becker, if that's what you mean.
2: Well, then, why don't you turn him loose?
0: Chester, the bank was robbed of $25,000 today.
2: It was?
0: Yeah, just after we got on the train. Looks to me like Oney Becker was murdered just to get me to follow Al Clovis out of town.
2: Well...
0: We'll find out in a few minutes. I don't think Clovis can stand the idea of sitting in jail while his partners ride off with all that money.
2: You mean he was supposed to get out of here and meet them as soon as his alibi was made good, huh?
0: That's the only way it makes sense to me.
1: Marshal Dillon.
0: Well, it didn't take as long as I thought. Come on.
1: Marshal, I gotta talk to you.
0: All right, go ahead.
3: You really gonna keep me in jail here? You mean that?
0: That's all you wanted, don't bother me again.
1: No, no. Don't go, Marshal.
0: What do you want, then? It's late, Clovis. I want to get to bed.
3: Marshal, I'll make you a deal.
0: About what?
3: If I help you get back whatever was stolen from the bank today, can I keep my $5,000 out of it?
0: How did you know the bank was robbed, Clovis?
3: You're smart, Marshal. I can tell you got this all figured, holding me in jail and all. But I'm smart, too.
0: Are you?
3: Smart enough to know you need me as much as I need you. You'll never find those men without me, Marshal. But I can take you to where they are, and I'll identify them for you.
0: Why?
3: All I want out of it is my $5,000. Now, that's mine. You can do what you like with the rest.
0: The court will have to decide about your $5,000, not me.
3: Will you think there's a chance I might get it?
0: Well, I don't know. But you're a gambler, aren't you?
3: It'll help my showing you where they are, won't it?
0: Yeah, it'll help.
3: Okay. I'm supposed to meet them tonight or early tomorrow, Marshal. They won't wait longer than that.
0: All right, who are they, Clovis?
3: They're not friends of mine, Marshal. I never saw them before 2 weeks ago in St. Louis. And they're all hiding behind summer names.
0: How far's away the meeting place?
3: It's an old cabin about 20 miles from here.
0: They there now?
3: Nobody stopped them here, did they?
0: No, thanks to you.
3: But I'm helping you now, Marshal.
0: If I find your partners, you are. Chester, go get our horses.
2: We going out there tonight, Mr. Dillon?
0: Would you rather try it in broad daylight, Chester?
2: No, sir.

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0: You sure you can find this cabin, Clovis?
1: I made the ride out here one night just to be sure.
2: I swear I can't hardly see nothing. I wish that moon wasn't all scudded up with clouds.
0: Chester, you still don't understand that if you can see them, they can see you.
2: Chester, I know you're right, Mr. Dillon. It sure looks like rain, though.
1: We're almost there.
2: Good.
1: Marshal?
0: Yeah.
1: How are you going to take them, three men?
0: What's the matter, Clovis? You getting scared?
1: You know what they'll do to me if you don't take them, Marshal.
0: Like I said, you're a gambler, aren't you?
1: Hey, look, why don't you give me a gun? I'll help you.
0: We'll manage.
1: You can trust me, Marshal. I'm on your side now.
0: Clovis, I wouldn't trust a man like you if you were in church praying.
1: Wait. Somewhere over there. Yeah. There it is. A little clump of elder. The cabin's in there, huh? You see the light?
0: Yeah. Are you sure that's it?
1: Of course I am.
0: Okay, let's get out. Chester, I'm going to go up on foot and have a look. You stay here with Clovis.
2: Okay, sir.
1: What if they hear him and come out and shoot him?
2: Mr. Dillon ain't exactly green at this game, Clovis.
1: They wouldn't kill me. They'd burn me or something first.
2: Can't blame them much.
1: I wish I'd stayed in jail. Wished I'd let them keep the money. Something's sure to go wrong here. Unless maybe I outsmart them.
2: You ain't gonna outsmart nobody, Clovis, so forget about it.
1: Okay.
2: I declare I never seen a darker night than this is.
1: No. Neither did I. Here, get off. Get off.
2: What's the matter?
3: It's my horse. He's standing on my foot.
2: We'll push him off.
3: I can't. Now, help me, Chester.
2: No, for pity's sake.
3: Come on.
2: Move him. That's all you gotta do.
3: Here,
2: what are you doing? Clovis?
3: I got your gun, Chester. Now, shut up. Don't move.
2: But you give me that gun.
3: That's better. What's that?
2: Thunder, Clovis. You'll be hearing a different kind when Mr. Dillon gets back here.
3: He's not coming back here. We're going to him. And if he shoots anybody, it'll be you, because you're going to be right in front of me. Like this.
1: All right. Start walking, Chester. Far enough. Stop here. We'll pick up the marshal now and go on to the cabin. Now call him and tell him how you're fixed. Go on and call him.
2: Mr. Dillon? Mr. Dillon? He ain't nowhere around
1: yes,
2: here.
1: Yes, he is. Tell him. Go on.
2: Clovis got my gun, Mr. Dillon.
1: Tell him if he doesn't walk over here with his hands up, I'll shoot you.
2: He's going to take us both to the cabin, Mr. Dillon. He says he'll shoot me.
1: You heard him, Marshal. I'll kill him, sure, if you try anything.
2: He ain't close enough. I tell you, he's probably clear up there at the cabin.
1: Okay. Okay, start walking, Chester. Just straight ahead. Once I get you inside the cabin, he'll have to give up. Unless he wants you dead.
0: You hurt, Chester?
2: No, sir. His gun just went off when you hit him.
0: All right, get the gun quick. Come on.
2: I got it, Mr. Dillon.
0: All right, let's get up to that cabin. They know we're out here now.
2: Oh, they're getting away, Mr. Dillon. They're gone.
0: Yeah.
2: Oh, my goodness. I just don't know what to say.
0: Then don't say anything. Let's try to find our horses. We'll get Clovis later.
2: We'll never find them horses in the dark this way.
0: Rain. Well, that's it. There won't be a track left now. Well, there go three killers and $25,000.
2: John, I just feel awful about this.
0: How'd he get your gun away from you anyway?
2: Well, he said his horse was standing on his foot, so I...
0: So you walked up and let him pull your gun right out of the holster, huh?
2: Yes, sir, that's about the way it happened. Dylan, you should have let him take me into that cabin. They'd have killed me, but you could have caught them. They wouldn't have got away like they did.
0: Yeah, I know. I was close enough to hear what Clovis said.
2: Well, then why'd you save me? Everything would have been okay.
0: Oh, yeah. Everything would have been okay. Almost everything, Chester. Well, let's just don't stand here in the rain talking about it. Come on.
2: What a terrible mess.
0: It was my choice, Chester. Not yours.
2: Yes, sir. Thank you, Mr. Dillon. Mr. Dillon? Would you like a whorehound drop?

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1: 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Marley Bear is Chester, Howard McNair is Doc, and Georgia Ellis is Kitty. 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

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This is your hostess, Fren Warrior. Welcome to Audio Theater for Sunday, August 23rd, 2026. 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Tonight's titles are as follows. Rehearsal for October 14th, 1941. Rehearsal for October 24th, 1941. And rehearsal for October 28th, 1941. And rehearsal for November 4th, 1941. 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Now, sit back and relax as the Red Skelton Show brings you tonight.

0: Good evening. 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
1: Thank you, and good evening, friends, and good evening to the people who heard last week's show, too.
0: Hi, Red. Haven't seen you since the first program.
1: I know. I've been A-W-O-L.
0: What's that?
1: All week on the lam. But I feel great tonight, now.
0: Well, I'm glad to hear that, Red. You sure were nervous last week.
1: Yeah, you don't know the half of it. I was scared so stiff, the two starch companies wanted to sponsor me.
0: Well, I was a little nervous myself.
1: Little nervous? Listen, you were so scared that your knees kept tapping out V for victory.
0: Well, you weren't worried about tonight's program, were you, Red?
1: Well, I worry all the time. In fact, I was so worried last night that I went home, put my pants to bed, and I hung over the chair all night.
0: Say, did you hear any reports on last week's show?
1: Yeah, everybody liked it but a couple.
0: A couple? Who were they?
1: The listeners and the sponsor.
0: Say, Red, did you talk to the sponsor?
1: Talk to him? I pleaded with him.
0: Tell me, what'd he say?
1: Oh, nothing. He just looked at me like I was crazy.
0: What'd you do?
1: I just stood there looking back as if though I wasn't. come in. Are you looking for someone, fella?
2: Yes, old boy. I'm on a treasure hunt, and I have to bring back an egg.
1: Well, you won't find any eggs around here.
2: No, I'll wait outside till your next joke.
3: Yeah. Hey, who is that, Red?
1: Oh, just some guy trying to break the monotony. Say, Harriet, how would you like to go over and see my picture Whistling in the Dark after the program tonight?
3: Oh, Red, but I've seen it.
1: Look, if I can set through it 35 times, you can set through it twice. Say, did you hear anything about last week's program?
3: Yeah. And did you see your picture in the paper?
1: No, where is it? Let's see.
3: Right here in the Exterminator's Weekly. Say, Red, what does that mean over the top of your picture? Don't let this happen to you.
1: Well, that's just an expression used by we termites.
0: Hello, Harriet. Hello, Red.
1: Well, Ozzy Nelson, say,
0: congratulations on last week's show.
1: Do you mean you heard something that we didn't hear?
0: Yeah, I got a letter from my grandmother, and boy, yeah. She's a critic.
1: Yeah, what'd she say?
0: Well, here's her letter. It says, Dear Ozzy, heard the program, and believe me, the band never sounded better.
1: Well, skip all of that. What did it say about me?
0: In fact, the band was so good that Joe and I... Joe's my grandfather.
1: Who cares? What does it say about me?
0: It says, who was that man making with the monkey shines? I remember his jokes, but I can't place him.
1: Your grandmother, huh?
3: I got a letter from my grandmother, too.
1: Oh, you did? Well, skip the part about how good your singing was, and what does she say?
3: Nothing.
1: She didn't say anything about me?
3: Oh, yes. Yes, it says, P.S. Who was that icky who kept interrupting your singing?
1: Yeah. Oh, yeah, well, I happen to get that I got a letter from my grandmother, too. And I'll take her criticism because she's older than both of your grandmothers put together. In fact, she was the only one to make a round trip on the Mayflower. She was turned back at Ellis Island.
3: So, well, what does your grandmother say?
1: Well, it says, Dear Richard, believe me, what Ozzy and Harriet's grandmothers say is the truth.

0: That was Ozzie Nelson and Harriet Hilliard singing Mayor LaGuardia's theme song entitled I Don't Want to Set the World on Fire. Say, Wonderful Smith, come over here. You look a little tired tonight. What's
1: your name? I am, Mr. Skelton. I've been downtown shopping.
0: Oh.
1: Today was Dollar Day.
0: Oh, no. Dollar Day was a month ago.
1: Maybe for you, but I just got my dollar today.
0: Well, tell me, what were you shopping for?
1: My trousseau.
0: Trousseau? Listen, a trousseau's for a girl.
1: I know that. I ain't gonna get all dressed up for no gopher.
0: You in love, huh?
1: Yes, sir, I sure am. Are you in love, Mr. Skelton?
0: No, I always look this way when I'm behind in my car payments. Say, what's your girl's name?
1: Frenesy.
0: Frenesy?
1: Frenesy Johnson. I'm sure crazy about her. I give her a box of candy 3 times a day after meals.
0: Well, is she fat?
1: No, sir. She's just pleasingly lump.
0: Lump? Listen, lump means...
1: Mr. Skelton, I've gone with this gal a long time.
0: Well, look, you seem a little bit worried. Have you got a problem?
1: Yes, sir, I have. I'm in love with 2 gals. One of them's got money, and the other one's good-looking.
0: Oh, I see.
1: Maybe you could help me.
0: No, I couldn't do anything about that. I couldn't help you out a bit. But here, call this number over there, right over there, and put the nickel in the slot. Go ahead.
1: All right, sir.
2: Ah, Daddy. I want a diamond ring, a bracelet, everything. Hi, Daddy.
3: The wrong slot.
1: Oh, here's the phone.
0: Yeah.
1: Hello? Miss Fairfax? This is Wonderful Smith. And I'm having heart trouble. I'm in love with 2 women at the same time. What you say? Which one of them's my wife? Oh, I ain't married to either one of them.
0: What's she gonna do?
1: She gonna tell Ripley. Yeah. No, ma'am. I know I can't marry both of them.
0: No, that would be bigamy.
1: Bigamy, too. Miss Fairfax, the girl I really love is going around with a great big strong fella. What's that? Why don't I take away from him? Well, we don't do that very often in the razor set.
0: Come on, Wonderful. Tell Miss Fairfax what you want.
1: Oh, yes. Miss Fairfax, you know all those letters you get from that gal signed Desperate? Well, what I want to know is, could you please give me Desperate's phone number?
0: Look, Wonderful, if you're so anxious to get married, you better decide on what type of a husband you want to be. Now, what kind are you going to be?
1: Oh, I don't know. I guess just plain old married.
0: Oh, well, you can't do that. The neighbors wouldn't have anything to talk about. Gee, you know, the neighbors have to have something to talk about. You've heard people say, gee, she's a nice kid, but did you see that bum she's married to? See, right away, the husband is a type. Now, what type would you like to be?
1: What other types have you?
0: Well, we have all kinds. First, we have the nagging type. He's usually a fellow like this.
4: Good morning, dear.
0: Are you trying to start an argument? Now, give me that paper.
4: Oh, the headlines are terrible this morning.
0: You mean Little Face got away?
4: No, nothing as tragic as that.
0: Yeah.
4: Coffee, dear?
0: Yeah, and I hope it's better than that stuff you made yesterday. Say, what kind of coffee was that?
4: Drip.
0: What did you call me?
4: Oh, not you, dear, not you. They call the brand Drip.
0: Oh, for a minute I thought you'd forgotten who wears the long pants in this family.
4: I think you'll like this coffee much better. The flavor is so richer, so much more
0: mellow. Oh, never mind the commercial. Just pour me a saucer full. Now, that's coffee. The way I like it, it's just a little chewy. I'll have some more of that. And stop reading the back of my paper. Say, where's my eggs?
4: On page 3 of the sports section, dear.
0: Huh?
4: Is your toast too hard to cut?
0: What?
4: I said, is your toast too hard to cut?
0: Oh, no. It's just right. Hey, what's the matter? What are you crying about? Have you been listening to those daytime serial programs again?
4: No, it's not that. It's you. I just come into a room and you snap my head off. You never kiss me anymore.
0: No.
4: You never take me up to Mulholland Drive anymore.
0: Oh, I'm sorry if I've been mean. Look, I'll try to change. Come on, give me some more coffee.
4: No, dear, I think you've had enough.
0: Oh, please, dear, just one more slurp.
4: Oh, all right.
0: Thank you. Boy, this is sure good coffee. Why hasn't it ever tasted like this before?
4: Because it's the first morning I've put poison in it.
0: Oh. That last sketch was entitled Arsenics and Old Jokes. Say, do you think you could handle that type of a husband wonderful?
1: That would be nice, but it's not my size.
0: Oh.
1: What else have you?
0: Well, we have the henpecked husbands. They're usually fellas like this.
5: Is that my darling?
0: No, it's your husband.
5: What's the matter with you? You look pale.
0: Well, I do?
5: Yeah, you're a much lighter green.
0: Well, I know. It's my job at the laundry. Gee, no matter how hard I try, I can't seem to get my things as white as the other fellas do.
5: Do you think you're doing too much laundry work?
0: Yeah, it's getting so nobody notices my hands anymore.
5: Well, don't stand there pouting.
0: I'm not pouting.
5: Well, then, what's the matter with your lips?
0: I had a very unfortunate experience with a Pepsi-Cola bottle.
5: And another thing, I've heard that you've been talking about me with the boys at the laundry.
0: Oh, why, darling, I never mention you.
5: Oh, so you're ashamed of me, are
0: no, no,
5: you?
0: No, no, no, no, don't hit me, dear. I'm not ashamed of you, really. I love you. I love your beautiful golden hair. It's so soft and silky. By the way, where is it?
5: It's the top of it. The top of it. Oh, yes. Oh. Now listen, Drooper Man. Page 12. If you ever tell anybody that I hit you, I'll beat your other ear off. And another thing, today was payday, wasn't it?
0: Oh, yes, I almost forgot.
5: You almost forgot? Why, you little chiseler. Oh, how you'd love to get your mitts on that money. Give me that pay envelope.
0: Oh, here's my pay envelope.
5: What's this pink slip doing in here?
0: I don't know. I hope it's yours. Go ahead, dear. Count the money.
5: Let's see now. 10, 11, 12, 13, 14, 14, 50, 14, 75, 14, 95. You're short. What'd you do with that other nickel?
0: I spin it at zeros.
5: That nickel at Ciro's, that expensive place?
0: Yes, I did.
5: How?
0: Well, I went around to the back and gave the man my nickel, and he let me smell a hot roll.
5: This is the end.
0: Now, don't you hit me. Now, you stop it, you big bully. I'm getting sick and tired of having to put up with you. I'm getting sick and tired of walking around the house with a big chair and a whip in my hand. Now, you listen to me. If you much as lay a hand on me again, I'll beat you, and I'll do it, too.
5: Why, you little weasel. Come down off of that chandelier and say that.
0: Hey, do you think you can handle that type of a guy?
1: Nope. I'm a little too heavy for such a light character.
0: Well, maybe you'd like to be a night owl, one of these type of guys.
6: Well, here we are, mister. This is your house. Come on, wake up.
7: Goodbye, dear. I'll be back with a beard. Cause I'm in the army now. How much do I owe you, taxi driver?
6: If you'll take your hand off that meter, I'll tell you. Come on, take your hand off the meter.
7: Now, wait a minute. Let's not get nosy, driver.
6: Come on, come on, get out of the cab.
7: All right, I'll get out. No running board, eh?
6: Gee, did you hurt yourself?
7: No, I didn't hurt myself, but I think you better put some splints on this bottle.
6: Come on. Come on, I'll help you into the house.
7: Is this my house?
6: Yep, that's your house.
7: Well,
6: why?
7: How long have I been living in a merry-go-round?
6: Take it easy now, take it easy.
7: Gee, I wish I had my kangaroo here.
6: Why do you wish you had your kangaroo here?
7: He's got my house key in his pocket.
0: Boy, that's funny, huh?
6: Yeah.
7: Boy, that's funny. Yeah. You ought to get a load of me at parties. Boy, I'm a scream. I put on ladies' hats, you know.
6: I bet you do.
7: Yeah, the other night at a party, I was so funny that everybody's hair turned white.
6: Listen, if you haven't got a key, you better push the bell.
7: No. It might wake somebody up. Look, I got a better idea. Listen. Good thing I had my bugle with me, wasn't it? Hey, pal. Hey, where'd you go, pal? I guess my pal went home. Well, I guess I'd better go on in and get it over with. Yoo-hoo! Oh, wifey dear, Four Roses is home.
4: Are you intoxicated? I said, are you intoxicated?
0: Isn't she sweet? The way she puts things.
4: Richard, have you been drinking canned heat again?
7: Yeah, coffee keeps me awake.
4: Oh, Richard, what's that animal you have with you? Is it a trained seal?
7: It ain't the little foxes. Gee, you know, I don't feel so good.
4: Oh, shall I get you a glass of water?
7: Did you say water?
4: Yes, I said water.
7: I don't like to drink that stuff.
4: I thought you promised the doctor you wouldn't drink anymore.
7: Well, I only drink 35 martinis for my health.
4: You drank 35 martinis for your health.
7: You don't mean to say that you didn't know olives contain vitamin B1. You're getting kind of funny lately. You don't like my friends, do you?
4: I haven't anything against them.
7: Well, then apologize for what you said.
4: What did I say?
7: Oh, wouldn't you like to know?
4: Richard, I'm going to break you of drinking if it kills me. Look out the window. See that building?
7: Yeah.
4: The one with all the lights on it?
7: Yeah, you mean the one doing the jitterbug dance?
4: Do you know what that building is?
7: No, I don't know what that building is.
4: That's a distillery.
7: Hmm?
4: Come back here. I just want you to know that they can make it faster than you can drink it.
7: Yeah, but I got them working nights, though.

0: Say, Red. Red, you're certainly the well-dressed man tonight.
1: Yeah, how do you like my new socks? Say, ain't they something?
0: Pretty fancy, Red.
1: Yeah, $5 a pair.
0: Ooh, $5.
1: Yep.
0: And on top of that, you had to pay for the tax, too.
1: What do you mean, tax? I don't use tax, I use garters.
0: No, I mean the new defense tax, Red. You know, friends, those new taxes are increasing the price of everything. Those luxuries and extra things you want for yourself and for your home today cost more than ever. 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But don't wait for the catalog. Tonight, start smoking Raleigh cigarettes, the pack with a coupon on the back, the cigarettes with a golden rich tobacco blend, as fine a cigarette as anyone knows how to make. Yes, it pays to smoke Raleigh's.
1: Nicely done, Truman.
0: Why, thank you, Red. Say, when you were showing Wonderful Smith the different types of husbands, you didn't mention anything about the newlyweds. Tell me, isn't that interesting?
1: Well, I don't know. What do you say we look into on a newly married couple and see what happens on the honeymoon, huh? Well, here we are on our honeymoon. Excited?
2: Yeah. It's the first time I've ever ridden in a car.
1: Yeah.
2: Oh, be careful, dear. There's a red light. Aren't you going to stop for it?
1: No, we're married now.
2: Oh, I think it was awfully sweet of you to buy this car for our honeymoon.
1: You like it?
2: Mm-hmm. Yeah. But it's a little old, isn't it?
1: Well, don't worry. It doesn't burn much coal. Gee, I sure do love you.
2: I know you do.
1: Yeah, how do you know?
2: We haven't been on the highway for the past 20 miles.
1: Yeah. Say, are you hungry? Would you like to have a hamburger?
2: I'd rather have a kiss.
1: Okay.
2: Let's stop and get a hamburger. Oh, Richard, who's that man hanging on the side of the car wiping the windshield? He's been there all day.
1: Oh, he's the man from the filling station. He wouldn't take no for an answer. Kiss me again, dear.
2: All right.
1: I thought you were a homegirl.
2: Gee, what makes this car bump around like this?
1: I think the rims need a little air.
2: Gee, I can't believe we're really married.
1: Yeah.
2: Gee, I can't believe we're really married. Gee, I can't believe we're really married.
1: Don't look at me. I ain't gonna say it.
2: We're getting pretty near Niagara Falls.
1: Yeah.
2: Did you make a reservation at the hotel?
1: Yeah, we have the bridal suite.
2: Don't you mean suite?
1: No, this is for nervous couples.
2: Oh, look, Red. There's the hotel now.
1: Yeah, and you know I'm not a bit disappointed.
2: What do you mean?
1: I didn't expect it to look like those postcards.
2: Oh, gee, the hotel's right next to the cemetery.
1: Yeah, well, don't worry. I'll pay the bill this time.
2: I hope nobody recognizes us.
1: Yeah, I don't think they will. Look, I'll tell you what I'll do. I'll comb my hair down over one eye, and they'll think I'm Veronica Lake. There, do I look like Veronica? Well, say something.
2: Heil.
1: Well, this is the place. I'll stop the car.
3: Whoa!
1: What brakes? Darling, would you mind picking the windshield wiper out of my teeth?
2: Come on, Red, let's go in.
1: Yeah.
2: And, sweetheart, when we're walking through the lobby, mm-hmm. we don't want anybody to know we're newlyweds.
1: Yeah.
2: So let's talk about something else.
1: Okay. Played much baseball lately?
2: Well, much. I,
3: Carry your bag, mister.
1: Now, what's your language, bub? This name's a lady. Come on, dear. I'll go over and talk to the desk clerk.
4: Ah, there. Good afternoon, and welcome to the Dewdrop Inn.
1: The Dewdrop Inn?
4: Yes, formerly the Bucket of Blood.
1: Say, what is this, a murder farm?
4: Oh, no, this is the best hotel in Niagara Falls. We have running water in every room.
1: Running water in every room?
4: Yes. You just turn the faucet and the roof rolls back. You wish to register?
1: What do you think I'm doing here in Niagara Falls?
2: May I ask you something?
4: Why, certainly, madam.
2: In the morning, may we have breakfast in the room?
4: Yes, but you won't like it.
2: Why not?
1: No balcony.
4: No balcony. Now, the rooms are 50 cents and $12. For the $12, you get a feather bed with a mattress.
1: Yeah, what do you get for 50 cents?
4: Mashed potatoes with a blanket. Front boy.
5: Yes, sir.
4: Take these peasants to room 104.
5: You ain't gonna give them that room, are you?
1: Say, what's the matter with that room?
5: Well, that's the room where the fella's sitting in the chair with the knife in his back.
1: Hasn't he moved yet?
5: No. Stubborn, ain't he? Well, would you step in the elevator, please?
2: Of course.
1: Well, we're in the elevator. Let's go.
5: Mm-mm, just a minute. All ashore that's gone ashore. All ashore that's gone ashore.
1: Ah, come on, let's go.
5: Yes, sir. Whoops!
1: Wait a minute. Let's see your pilot's license.
5: Here we are. Your room is right here. It's the bridal suite.
2: Well, let's go in.
1: Yeah. Let's. Okay, you can put me down now, dear.
5: Well, you need any ice water?
1: No, thank you, no.
5: You want me to straighten the curtains?
1: No, thanks. No, everything's all right.
5: Need any razor blades?
1: No. Oh, I almost forgot the tip. Well, just a minute. Here.
5: My, I had to maneuver more than the Army in Louisiana.
1: Well, don't worry. I'll give you a tip and a nice big one, too. All right, here's my money pocket. There you are. What's the matter? Isn't it big enough?
5: Man. Look at that Indian chase, that buffalo.
2: Alone at last.
1: Yeah.
2: Just think, dear, we've been married for 3 hours.
1: Yeah.
2: Remember when we were engaged? Father made you go home every night at 10 o'clock.
1: Yeah, I remember.
2: But now we're married.
1: Yeah.
2: And we're on our honeymoon.
1: Mm-hmm.
2: All alone.
1: Yeah. Well, how about a game of pinochle?
2: Oh, Richard.
1: Oh, I was just fooling. You know, I was just thinking how wonderful it is being married to you. I can just picture you and me in our little vine-covered cottage. And someday...
2: Yes, go on.
1: Someday we might have enough Raleigh coupons to get a bridge table.
2: This certainly is a lovely hotel. And so close to Niagara Falls.
1: Yeah.
2: Listen, you can hear the falls.
1: How do you like that? The government's cutting down on that, too.
2: Richard, don't you love me anymore?
1: Sure.
2: You haven't kissed me for 10 minutes. Why?
1: I'm resting. Oh, watch this.
6: I beg your program. What pardon are you listening to?
1: Wait a minute. You got that a little mixed up, haven't you?
6: What do I care? I'm leaving for camp tomorrow.
1: Say, you know, I've just been wondering what our children will look like. I mean, by that, well, I don't know your family very well.
2: Well, here's a picture of my uncle when he was 3 years old.
1: This is a picture of your uncle when he was 3 years old?
2: Yes.
1: Why, that's a physical impossibility.
2: Oh, darling, what does it matter? Hold me close.
1: Like this?
2: Closer.
1: Like this?
2: Closer.
1: Look, honey, I can put my finger through my ribs.
7: Oh, fine. Watch this. Come in.
5: There's a package for you, sir.
1: Ah, don't bother me now. I'll get the package in the morning.
5: Yes, sir.
1: Well, put on your tennis shoes. I'm going to kiss you again.
2: Okay, shoot the smoochie to me, Stoogie.
1: Yeah. Oh, fine. Watch this. Come in.
5: Beg pardon, sir. That package wasn't for you.
1: Oh, fine. That's the finish. Let's pack our bags and get out of here. Where's the nearest fire escape?
2: Oh, now, calm down, sweetheart. It's all right. Don't carry on. You know how much I love you. Mm. I'm just crazy about this diamond engagement ring you gave me.
4: You really like it?
2: Mm-hmm. But I think it needs a new battery.
1: Oh, it doesn't use... It doesn't use batteries.
2: No?
1: No, you just plug it into the wall.
2: Darling, isn't it quiet now?
1: Yes.
2: We haven't been disturbed for 5 minutes.
1: Yeah.
2: This is wonderful.
1: Yeah. Coochie, coochie, coochie, coochie, coochie, coochie.
2: Coochie, coochie, coochie.
1: Coochie, coochie.
2: Coochie, coochie.
1: Coochie.
5: Hey, what's going on in there?
8: Now, let's not get nosy, Bob.

0: Say, Truman, I've been noticing that you smoke a pop.
1: A pop.
0: Truman, I've noticed you've been smoking a pipe a lot lately.
2: That's right, Red. Our companion sponsor is responsible for that.
0: You mean he gave you the pipe?
2: No, he introduced me to Sir Walter Raleigh pipe tobacco. Gentlemen, try Sir Walter Raleigh pipe tobacco just once and you'll smoke it for life. And here's why. Sir Walter Raleigh is the quality pipe tobacco of America. 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It has a rich taste, a mellow flavor, a fragrant aroma. It burns just exactly right. Extra cool, even and slow. It's little wonder Sir Walter Raleigh is the favorite with men everywhere who know and appreciate quality pipe tobacco. Why not get started with Sir Walter Raleigh tonight? Red Skelton with Ozzie Nelson, Harriet Hilliard, Wonderful Smith, and yours, Truman Bradley, will all be back at the same time next Tuesday evening. We hope you'll all be waiting for us. Until then,
0: this is Red Skelton saying goodbye now.
2: Red Skelton appears on this program through the courtesy of Metro-Goldwyn-Mayer. This is the Red Network of the National Broadcasting Company. From Hollywood, the Raleigh Cigarette Program, starring Red Skelton, with Ozzie Nelson and his music, Harriet Hilliard, and Wonderful Smith.

0: Ladies and gentlemen, no other cigarette in the world tastes just like Raleigh's. Raleigh's give you a far smoother, milder taste. We weren't going to read that, were we? That's fine. Yeah. Well, that was Ozzie Nelson's version of Do You Care? And now, MGM's favorite comedian, the star of our show, Red Skelton.
1: Thank you very much, and good evening, ladies and gentlemen. I feel great tonight,
0: Truman. Say, Red, what'd you do over the weekend, huh?
1: Well, Friday, I went to the football game. You know, I used to be a football player.
0: Oh, really?
1: Yeah. But, oh, Brad, I forgot to tell you. The sponsors asked me to tell you that when you come to the word really, uh-huh, to say Raleigh, they would appreciate it much more.
0: Oh, I see.
1: You know, I used to... You know, I used to be a football player.
0: Oh, Raleigh?
1: Yeah, for 4 years I sat on the bench. I never got to play. Finally, it was the last big game of the season. 2 minutes to play. All the best players were hurt. Finally, the coach turned to me and he says, "Skelton, on your feet. I'm sending in the bench."
0: Say, Red, where'd you go after the game Friday night? I looked all over for you.
1: Well, I had a dollar left, so I went to Ciro's.
0: See, you spent a dollar at Ciro's, that expensive place?
1: Yep.
0: Well, how?
1: Well, I went around to the back, gave the man my dollar, and he let me smell a hot roll.
2: Hello, Red. Hello, Jim.
1: Ah, Harriet Hilliard. Say, how'd you like the football game?
2: Fine, but I'll never go with you again.
1: Why?
2: Do you know I tore my dress climbing over that fence?
0: Harriet, do you mean to tell me he made you climb over a fence?
1: Well, how else was she going to get in? I only had 16 Raleigh coupons with me at the time.
3: Hello, Soaks. What's doing?
1: How do you like that?
3: This guy went out and got himself a writer.
1: Say, Ozzy, are the boys well rehearsed?
3: Oh, yeah. They'll laugh right where you told them to.
1: No, I mean, what are they going to play?
3: Nothing.
1: Oh, is that a new number?
3: No, that's final.
1: Well, wait a minute. They got to play something besides Gin Rummy. What about the listeners?
3: Name three.
1: What?
3: Well, you see, it's this way. I keep telling the boys that people are listening to this program, but they just won't believe me. No? They want proof.
1: Well, give me that phone. I'll make a survey. I'll call a number at random.
4: Hello?
1: Hello. How many people live there?
4: 1 out of 10. This is a hospital.
1: Come on, there's people listening to this program. We'll make a house-to-house survey. Come on, everybody.
2: I don't think we should.
1: Why not?
2: You know that old saying, let's not get nosy, Bob.
1: Well, come on, we'll find somebody. Now, look, we'll start with the biggest building in Hollywood. Now, we'll drive. My car's stacked up right over here.
3: Now, let's walk.
1: No, we got the car. Come on, we'll ride. Come on, get in, everybody. Hey, step kind of high. That door doesn't open.
2: Say, has this thing got brakes on it?
1: Sure, it's got good brakes. When you want to stop, you just press down on the front fender. Well, hold on. Here we go. Well, here we are.
3: Boy, that's the fastest I ever crossed the street in Hollywood.
1: What's that, Ozzy?
3: I say that's the fastest I ever crossed the street in Hollywood.
1: Yeah. Well, here we are. Look, I'll ring the doorbell.
2: Hey, Red. Hmm? What does that brass plate over the door say?
1: Well, never mind that now. I hear somebody coming.
5: Hello.
1: Oh, I beg your pardon. I'm Red Skelton.
5: Oh, Mr. Skelton. I think you're the funniest man in the whole world.
1: Oh, you're kidding.
5: Well, I heard your program last week, and I just laughed and laughed and laughed and laughed.
1: You did?
5: And everybody in this house feels the same way about it as I do.

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Everything happens to me. 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And I was driving down the highway when a fresh guy hollered, "Stop!" 45 miles later, I found out he was a cop. Everything happens to me. Every time I go to see a movie show, to watch

0: Perhaps I would be happier as Mrs. Joseph Doakes, although I do enjoy these Tuesday evenings with you folks. But Ozzy sings the songs I want, and Red tells all the jokes. Everything happens to me.
1: I played a certain horse in every race he's ever run. In 50 races he was in, he finished first in none. I didn't play him yesterday. Yesterday he won. Everything happens to me. A fortune teller told me I'd have lots of luck in store. A man who owed me money would be waiting at my door. It was an old musician friend. He came to borrow more. Everything happens to me. We just made a picture here in Hollywood. This is a most amazing town. They employ a specialist to build you up, then hire another guy to tear you down. They took one look at me and said, "This is not an easy case. Perhaps he has a winning smile, but what a losing face." And in the picture, they gave me my own wife to embrace. Everything happens.
2: That was Ozzy Nelson and Harriet Hilliard singing "Everything Happens to Me." And Harriet, if you think that's bad, you ought to see some of the things that happened to me. Say, did I tell you how pretty you look in your new dress?
0: Thank you, Red.
2: Is that Schiaparelli, 1942?
0: No, Bullock's Basement, $1.42.
2: Oh, do you like to go to department stores?
0: Oh, sure. It's so easy to shop.
2: Yeah.
0: If you want a dress, you go to the dress department. If you want shoes, you go to the shoe department.
2: Yeah, but when I go to the credit department, they haven't any.
0: Well, the suit you're wearing looks like it came from a department store.
2: Yeah, how do you like it? $90. I got 14 pair of pants in the first dance Saturday night at the Palladium. Like, it's the latest thing. The only thing I don't like about it, the pants are a little tight under the armpits. Saying, you know, Harriet, I guess we're just a couple of typical department store customers. But did you ever notice some of the people that go in to shop at department stores? I saw a fellow the other day. He was very bashful, and he was in the ladies' department trying to buy a present for his wife. He was one of these type of guys.
0: Good afternoon.
2: Oh, how do you do? I'm looking for, I'd like to buy some, Well, have you,
0: Oh, shopping for your wife?
2: Yeah, she's having a birthday party tomorrow night, and I'm invited. Maybe I ought to buy her a dozen of silk stockings, huh?
0: Got your credentials with you, General?
2: Oh, well, look, my wife asked me to buy her some,
3: A pair of, well, I can't say it.
0: Lingerie?
3: Whoa, what you said?
0: I only said lingerie.
3: Oh, you said it again. Oh, you're too brazen for me.
0: Would you like to see something in a silk kimono?
3: A friend of yours?
0: What's your wife's waist measurement?
2: Well, when I put my arm around her, if she breathes in, I can shake hands.
3: Gee, this is kind of embarrassing, you know.
0: Isn't this what you want?
3: Oh, no, put them down, put them down. Oh, I can't stand it. Gee, I wish I was back in the pool room.
0: Come on, what do you want?

0: want?
1: Well, if you'll not look at me, I'll say it.
0: Oh, please, mister, go ahead and say it.
1: Well, I would like... Well, I'll wait for one of the men clerks.
0: The only male clerk on this floor is at the tool counter.
1: Okay.
0: Hey, mister, where are you going?
1: I'm going to buy my wife a big buzz saw. Did you ever see one of those guys run into a department store, Harriet, who was in a hurry? One of these type of guys. Pardon me, you got any mousetraps?
0: Yes, we do.
1: Give me a mousetrap, will you?
0: Yes, sir. Just a moment, sir.
1: Well, don't stand there. Give me the mousetrap. Hurry, I got to catch a bus.
0: I'm sorry, but we don't have any that big.
1: Okay. Did you ever visit a toy department and see a lady with her little boy? One of those little mean guys you'd like to walk up and put the slug on. Look, let's do that one. I'll be the little boy, Harriet, and you be my mother.
0: Okay. Harry Richard.
1: Don't call me Richard. Call me the Lone Ranger. Yoo-hoo!
0: Richard, let's go. Wait a minute. What have you got under your coat?
1: Don't ask silly questions, Mom. Come on, let's get out of here.
0: Oh, it's a big red ball. Yeah. Richard, where did you get it?
1: Now, come on, Mom. Let's get out of here. I'm loaded down with some hot goods. Come on.
0: Did you steal that ball?
1: Now, wait a minute. Let's not get nosy, Mom.
0: Ball back.
1: No, don't make me put it back. It's got my fingerprint on it. If they catch me, it's up the river. I don't want to go back up there with Pop. Come on, let's get out of here.
0: Oh, I wish you were twins. I'd pick one of you up and knock the other one down with you. Now, you give me that ball and I'll put it back. And when I get you home...
1: Oh, don't take it away from me, Mama. Don't take it away. Please, I want a ball.
0: All right, go ahead and ball. Get up off that floor. Stop kicking your feet.
1: You buy me a ball or I'll tell everybody you run the numbers racket.
0: Richard, get up off that floor and stop tearing your clothes off.
1: I won't do it. I want a ball. I'll hold my breath till I bust.
0: Stop it, Richard. Don't you embarrass me in front of all these
2: people. Madam, I'm the floor walker. What seems to be the trouble?
0: Oh, it's my little boy. He's holding his breath because I won't buy him a ball.
2: Well, for goodness sakes, buy the little scavenger the ball. Look at him.
0: Don't tell me what to do. After all, I'm the mother of six. I am now the mother of five.
1: Then we have the customer who comes in and wants to buy something, but he hasn't the money. One of these type of guys is always complaining. Good afternoon.
3: What was that?
1: That's a safety valve. I'm a very high-pressured salesman. What's your pleasure?
3: Shooting dice. But right now, I want to buy a tie.
1: Yeah? Well, I've got just the same... I have just the thing for you. It's very patriotic. A red, white, and blue one.
3: Yes, sir. Those are my favorite colors. How much is the tie?
1: That's $1. Yes, sir.
3: A dollar for a tie?
1: Yeah, 50 cent American dollar.
3: What is this, a department store or a museum?
1: Wait, let's go back. A good old 50 cent American dollar.
3: A dollar for a tie?
1: Yes. Betsy Ross made it.
3: What is this, a department store or a museum?
1: We could have gone on just the same. It has been all right. I don't know what it is. I came in through the back entrance.
3: Do you think you can let me have it for a dime?
1: Well, personally, I don't see how I could do it.
3: Well, personally, I don't see how you're going to get it.
1: The tax alone is 20 cents.
3: I think I know where I can get the money. You got a phone, sir?
1: Yeah, right there. It's a pay phone.
3: Thank you.
1: You must be Joe Lewis.
3: What makes you think so?
1: You slugged that phone.
3: Hello, operator? Give me Washington, D.C.
1: Yeah, and tell them to get the number quick like they do in the movies.
3: Hello, Washington? I'd like to speak to Mr. Morgenthau. He's talking to the president. But, operator, this is important. Hello, Mr. Morgenthau? You is the Secretary of the Treasury, isn't you? Well, I want to talk to you first, Mr. Morgenthau. You know, those defense savings stamps are simply wonderful. They took my coin off in 2 hours flat. Next time I has a backache, I'm going to buy a bond. Mr. Morgenthau, I wonder if I could get your autograph. What's that? You say your signature is on every new dollar bill. But Mr. Morgenthau, I ask you, just man to man, is it worth it? What I call you about, Mr. Secretary, is I pays my taxes regular, and I want a loan of a dollar to buy a tie. What's that? Oh, I see. You can't let nothing out less than $7 billion. What's that? No, I can't get a rebate on my income tax. I didn't pay that much.
1: Hey, tell him I say hello, will you? Tell him I say hello. He'll know my brother. He's the one that doped out a way to beat the income tax.
3: How did he work it out?
1: On a rock pile.
3: Mr. Morgan thought now about the tax. What's that? Yes, sir. Yeah, I know we fought the revolution because of taxation without representation. But now I'd like to fight for representation without taxation. Please, Mr. Morgenthau, couldn't you help me? Well, ain't you got one of the three keys to Fort Knox? Oh, I see. The Treasury itself is having trouble making ends meet. But what I'm going to do, how am I going to raise the appropriation? Oh, do what you do when you're stuck. Get a little note to Congress signed Roosevelt.
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1: Put the dragon in.
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0: I'm Big Bad Knut from the Badlands, and I'm heading for the Gulf Saloon. 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

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I'll come riding down the mountain, six guns spraying like a fountain. 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

0: I, cause my wife won't let me out tonight.
1: He's got a hell of a band, ain't he?
2: That was very nicely done, Truman. This is an announcement comes in here, but we skip it.
3: Say, Red, what do you say? We go shopping in a department store someday.
1: Oh, say, you know, I'd love to. You know, my whole family used to work in a store. I worked in the piano department.
3: Oh, what did you do?
1: I used to change the sheet music on the baby grands. I'll never forget the day my father left the store. His trouble started in the locker room a few minutes before the store opened. The manager was giving a pep talk to the men.
4: Today is the day, men. I want you to get in there and fight for dear old Stacy's. Remember, they have us outnumbered, but we let them know we can't be licked. Today, we're in the bargain basement. $1.98 shoes are going at $1.96.
1: Couldn't I be putting ladies' underwear?
4: You look kind of silly.
1: Look, I have a wife and kids.
4: Buck up, Skelton. Your duty is in the bargain basement. Remember, ours is not to ask why. Ours is to do and die.
1: But look, I'll do anything, but don't send me down in the bargain basement. I'm not strong enough to handle those two. I saw you send Quigley down there yesterday. And when he came up, ooh, he was a pitiful looking sight. Look, I'm too young to die. I saw those women outside of the store this morning with those big, long, red fingernails. They ain't human, I tell you, they ain't human.
4: Oh, pull yourself together, Skelton. We'll be opening the door soon.
1: Yes. All right, clerks, set your watches. 1 minute to the zero hour. Calm down, calm down. Now buck up, everybody. I'm going to open the doors. Put that dummy down, madam.
4: Dummy, I'm one of the salesmen.
1: Well, sold out again. Oh, what a day, what a day.
4: Skelton, I think this rush is getting you.
1: Yes?
4: You look pale.
1: I do?
4: Yes, you're much lighter green. Take over the information desk.
1: Yes, good afternoon, madam.
5: Pardon me, can you tell me how much those sleeping bags are over there?
1: Miss Clark, Miss White, wake up. Guys, this floor is dusty. It's so dusty, I wouldn't be surprised if a couple of gophers hopped out. Say, Porter, come
6: here. Yes, Mrs. Skelton?
1: Look at this floor.
6: It is sort of uncouth, ain't it?
1: Did you sweep under the information counter?
6: Mrs. Skelton, I swept everything under the information counter. Say, Mrs. Skelton, you was kind of late this morning. Did you punch the time clock?
1: No, I was too tired. I just slapped it. Good afternoon, madam.
3: Pardon me, do you have anything in cotton stockings?
1: Yes, an old maid on third floor.
3: How do you know she's an old maid?
1: She's the only one up there with a picture of Clark Gable and a rabbit's foot. Hello? June Company.
7: Well, I like to order some groceries and other things. Are you taking this down?
1: Oh, don't worry, madam. I have a very good memory. What do you want?
7: Well, I want a tube of toothpaste, a loaf of bread, a box of matches, a bottle of tomato juice, a yard of ribbon, a jar of olives, a bunch of bananas. You got that?
1: Yes, I've got it.
7: Well, say it back then.
1: Now, let me see. You want a tube of bananas, a loaf of matches, a bottle of ribbons, and a yard of olives.
7: Oh, no. Your memory is very poor. It's an olive of bananas, a bread of tomato juice,
1: Now, wait a minute, madam. I have it. It's a ribbon of yards, a tomato of bottle juice, and a banana of bread tubes.
7: Oh, no. No, it's a tomato of bread juice and a yard of matches and an olive of tooth ribbon. I need this for dinner.
1: Well, look, why don't you go to a restaurant tonight?
4: Skelton, I heard what you said.
1: Yes?
4: Go to the men's furnishing department. And after today, you're fired.
1: Oh, but wait.
6: Looks like you've done it now.
1: Yeah, and after 10 years with the store. Well...
2: I'm going to do something before I leave here. I'm going to show him how a department store would be run if the clerks were allowed to say and do what they really thought to the customers.
6: Oh, where are you going?
2: I'm going over to the bar to get a bowl of four roses.
6: Take it easy, Mr. Skelton.
2: Wonderful. Call up my wife and tell her not to chop any wood. I'm bringing home a load.
6: Here comes a customer.
8: Pardon me, I'd like to buy a tuxedo.
2: Why, don't you look funny enough now?
5: How dare you talk that way to my husband?
2: Oh, I'm sorry, madam. I didn't know he was your husband. I thought you was his mother.
5: Young man, have you been drinking?
2: You don't get this way from eating peanuts.
8: Look over here. This is a nice-looking suit. May I try this on?
2: Yeah, but stand still just a minute.
5: Well, what's the idea of spraying that horrible-smelling stuff all over my husband?
2: We always disinfect the customers to protect their clothes.
5: Come on, Elmer. Let's go.
2: I knew it. I never saw a guy with an Adam's apple that size that wasn't called Elmer.
8: Let's report him to the manager.
5: I shall, just as soon as I buy a new hat.
2: Oh, boy, this is fun. Little do they know that I'm going to wait on them in the hat department.
5: I'd like to see a clerk. Haven't we met before?
2: I don't know. Did you ever play hockey for the Blackhawks?
5: I'd like to buy a hat.
2: Something expensive or something like you're wearing?
5: What's that on the third shelf?
2: That's my bubble gum, and it ain't for sale. Say, what kind of a hat do you want?
5: Well, I'd like something to fit my personality.
2: You mean something with handles?
5: Elmer, this is the same man. Are you going to stand there and let him insult me?
8: Do you want me to leave, dear?
2: Yeah, go on, crawl back up the rain spout, you drip.
5: Get me out of here! Get me and take me home! I'll never come in this store again as long as I live. Press the button for the elevator.
2: Leaving again?
8: Why, that looks like the same man running this elevator.
2: Going down?
5: No!
2: Going up?
5: No!
2: Well, I can't go sideways.
8: That fresh clerk, he wouldn't insult women like that if there was a man around.
5: There's the street exit. Call me a taxi before I scream. Driver, get me away from here, but quick.
2: Where do you want to go, bub?
5: You!

0: Pardon me, ladies and gentlemen, this is Truman Bradley again. And don't forget, Red Skelton, Ozzie Nelson, Harriet Hilliard, and Wonderful Smith will all be here at the same time next Tuesday. Be waiting for us, will you?
1: Truman, before you say goodnight, I'd like to say something to the folks.
0: Fine, Red. Come in, will you?
1: Good night.
0: Red Skelton appears on this program through the courtesy of Metro-Goldwyn-Mayer. 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

0: Ain't it exciting?
1: From Hollywood, the Raleigh Cigarette Program, starring Red Skelton, with Ozzie Nelson and his music, Harriet Hilliard, and Wonderful Smith.

0: was Ozzie Nelson and his orchestra playing Yours, All for You. And here's something else all for you. Metro-Goldwyn-Mayer's bright young comedian, the star of our show, Red Skelton.
1: Thank you, and good evening, ladies and gentlemen. Oh, say, Bradley, how would you like to come out to my housewarming?
0: Oh, I'd love to, Red. I'll bring the matches.
1: Oh, fine. One more joke like that, and next week this program will be a news broadcast.
0: Say, Red, where's your new house located?
1: Well, I'll tell you, you go out Sunset Boulevard till you get to Sepulveda, yeah. And it's a new district out there. Mm-hmm. Well, you get off the bus, and you go by three bad investments on the left, and I'm the third golden opportunity on the right.
0: Well, tell me, how many rooms in your house?
1: Well, there's five rooms. That's counting the bathrooms.
0: The bathrooms don't count.
1: Mr. Bradley, I was brought up different. Say, would you like to see some pictures of the place?
0: Sure.
1: Here, take a look at that.
0: Say, swank and ultra-modern, huh?
1: Yeah, we've got a sunken living room.
0: Oh, is that the latest style?
1: No, that's the latest earthquake.
0: Well, tell me, Red, with the present-day shortage, how were you able to get the building materials?
1: Well, there's a lot of things still missing, you know. For instance, the plumber couldn't get any brass pipes, so there's no drain pipes underneath the sink.
0: Well, what are you doing about it?
1: Oh, nothing. It's a lot of fun, no kidding. Now I can wash my hands and knees at the same time.
0: Say, Red, don't all the rooms get full of water?
1: Yeah, the rooms fill up, yeah.
0: Well, why don't you bore a hole in the floor and let the water out?
1: What, and dilute my basement?
2: Hi, everybody.
1: Well, hello, Harriet Hilliard. Say, we were just talking about my new house.
2: Oh, yes. Say, I was out there today and you wouldn't let me in.
1: Oh, maybe I wasn't home.
2: Oh, yeah, you were home all right. I saw your shirt hanging on the line.
1: Say, do you like the place?
2: Oh, yes, it's swell. Mm. And I love that view of the mountain in the back.
1: Well, that isn't exactly the mountain, you see. I started to build a rock garden, but it got away from me.
2: I peeked into the window, Red.
1: You did?
2: And I like the way you have your living room fixed.
1: You do?
2: Mm-hmm. Those two big chairs just match that pinball machine.
3: Yeah. Yeah. Hello, everybody.
1: Oh, hi, Ozzie.
3: Where's Fibber McGee?
1: I don't know. He's not in here.
3: Well, that's funny. I thought I heard people laughing. Yeah.
1: Say, Ozzie, one more joke like that, and next week you'll be replaced by this three-piece orchestra.
3: A three-piece orchestra?
1: Yeah, a piano, a stool, and a guy sitting at it.
3: What do you think we got here? I mean, what are you talking about? What were you talking about?
1: Oh, well, my new house. But I don't think I'm going to have it very long.
3: No, why not?
1: Some dope built my walls out of aluminum.
3: Well, don't you own the place outright?
1: Well, I own a little piece of the patio, and the rest of the place belongs to a guy by the name of FHA.
3: Well, I like your upstairs.
1: Oh, did you have fun riding the escalators?
2: Oh, gee, have you got an escalator?
1: Yes, I made a deal with the May Company. I sleep in their window, and they sell hats in my bedroom.
3: Listen, Red, before it slips my mind, where did you get that novel wallpaper? Boy, it sure is fancy looking.
1: Well, the paper hangers couldn't get wallpaper on account of the shortage, see? So instead, we're using rolls of piano music.
3: Well, I think it looks good.
1: Yeah, it looks all right, but every time I sneeze, the walls play flamingo.

0: That was Ozzie Nelson and Harriet Hilliard singing Easy Street. And now, say, has anybody seen Wonderful Smith?
1: Oh, yes, Red, I saw him. He was out in the hall talking to his girl on the telephone.
0: How do you like that guy? I sent him outside to get a newspaper. I want to read about that Humane Society arresting the Indian for paddling his canoe.
1: Shall I get him, Red?
0: I like to punch the guy in the nose that told me that was funny. No, I'll find him myself. He's out in the hall.
2: Now, look, Sugarfoot. I ain't going to play second fiddle to you no more. What you say? I'm no longer in the band. Well, ain't you going to give me that muffler you were knitting for me? Yeah, you promised me a muffler. Remember the other night you said you were going to wrap something around my neck? Now, don't hang up, darling. Wait.
0: Hey, what's the matter, Wonderful?
2: Oh, my gal's mad. She thinks I beat up a boyfriend. Yeah. And I was home that night.
0: You were home what night?
2: The night I beat up a boyfriend.
0: Yeah, that's what I thought. Say, why don't you tell her that you're going to do everything you can to keep her boyfriends away from her?
2: It won't work with this potato. No? I brought a Frigidaire to keep the Iceman away.
0: What happened?
2: He delivers bread now.
0: Yeah. Say, is she a nice girl?
2: Yes, sir. She's an orphan.
0: An orphan?
2: Yeah, her folks were trampled to death by a runaway Lekonga line.
0: Look, if you want to make a hit with her, ask her to go to a movie with you.
2: Yeah. So say, honey, would you like to see Whistling in the Dark? Yeah, I know it does. But a job is a job. Mm. What say? You expecting your father home? When is he getting out? On the first. Is that the first of the month? Oh, the first chance he gets.
0: Hey, look, Wonderful, you want to talk to her, ask her to have dinner with you.
2: Oh, yeah. Hello, honey? Is you still there, Butterball? Well, look, our little differences can be ironed out. How would you like to have dinner with me tonight? You would? Well, tell your folks I'll be over early. Why did she hang up like that?
0: Say, Wonderful, no wonder you have trouble with your girls. You don't know anything about romance.
2: Do you, Mr. Skelton?
0: Do I? Did you ever hear tell of Don Juan?
2: Yes, sir.
0: I mean, brother, Don Two.
2: Oh.
0: Say, you know, everything you do with a girl has to be carefully planned. I mean, the way you say hello. And the most important thing is how you say goodnight and go about asking for a kiss. That's the important thing.
2: Well, Mr. Skelton, every week you've been showing different types of people. Maybe you could show me some of these different types saying goodnight to the girls.
0: Okay, Wonderful. To start off with, we have a fella saying goodnight to his girl who's very bashful. He's only known her for about 3 years, you know. One of these. Well, here we are. I got you home early, didn't I? Did you like the show?
1: Oh, yeah, gee. Wasn't Gene Autry wonderful?
0: Yeah. Did you see him? He shot 50, killed 15 Indians with a Hutsut song. Yep, he shot him right between the Ralston and the Rilleral.
1: Oh, gee. Wasn't it romantic?
0: Yeah.
1: Step a little closer, Red.
0: Boy, better not. I might touch you.
1: Oh, come on. Be regular.
0: Oh, no. Take your hand off of my shoulder.
1: Gee, you're bashful, aren't you?
0: Yeah, I am bashful, especially around the farm milking the cows.
1: You're bashful milking the cows?
0: Yeah, I knew Elsie 5 years before I even brought up the subject.
1: Now, Red, that's silly.
0: Yeah, but even after we got to be friends, I used mittens. Well, I gotta go now. But before I go, there's something I'd like to ask you, if you don't mind.
1: What?
0: Well, it's nothing much.
1: Oh, come on, ask me.
0: Well, gee, you have pretty teeth. Are they yours? I mean, I mean, would you mind if I kissed you goodnight? Oh, I said it, I said it. You just pop right out, you know. You wouldn't mind, huh?
1: Oh, of course not.
0: Gee, I wanted to kiss you for a long time. You sure you won't hate me for it in the morning? I mean, you'll still respect me.
1: Oh, look, I'll kiss you like the girl kissed the fellow in the movies.
0: Oh, no, they'd probably tickle me to death. If you ever kiss me like that, it'd knock me off my feet.
1: Oh, Red, don't be so silly. Well, aren't you going to kiss me?
0: Yeah, get ready. Well, aren't you going to pick me up? We have the college student saying goodnight to his girl. He's only known her for about 10 minutes. One of these guys. Well, did you have fun, Slug?
1: Yeah, until you started to dance on the walls.
0: What do you say we stop here, huh? Let's go back and try it again. Well, here we are, Stuff.
1: Well, good night.
0: Hey, wait a minute. What's the rush?
1: I gotta get up early and take my makeup off.
0: Ah, come on. Give us a kiss.
1: What?
0: I say, give us a kiss.
1: Who's with you?
0: I gotta... Ah, come on. How about a smoochie?
1: Are you heavy on romance?
0: Yeah, I don't spend my nights... playing pinball machines.
1: Gee, Red, you're handsome.
0: Yeah.
1: What big, strong padding you have in your suit.
0: Ah, come on, kid. Give me a kiss, huh?
1: Aren't you going to tell me I'm beautiful?
0: Why bother? I'm too close to see anyhow.
1: Well, aren't you going to tell me you love me?
0: Hey, what's gotten into you? Come on, give us a kiss and cut out the commercial. Ooh. Could I hold your hand? In self-defense? Hey, come on, I'll kiss you like they do in the movies. Come on, bend back in my arms. Gee, ain't you skinny? Come on. Hey, how come you always close your eyes when I get ready to kiss you, huh?
1: Did you ever look in the mirror?
0: Yeah.
1: You know, you remind me of Casanova.
0: He's dead.
1: I know it.
0: Yeah. Hey, if you're not doing anything tomorrow night, how about going up to the Hollywood Bowl with me?
1: Why, there'll be nobody there tomorrow night.
0: That's what I'm counting on.
1: Tell me truthfully, Richard, am I the first girl you ever kissed?
0: Now that you mention it, your face does look familiar.
1: Well, aren't you going to kiss me?
0: Nah, I'd give you a kiss, only you got too much lipstick on. Why do girls put all that stuff on their faces, huh?
1: To make ourselves beautiful.
0: Yeah, men don't have to do that. Don't you wish you were a man?
1: Yeah, don't you?
0: I sure do. What do you mean? Say, did you ever see a guy in Brooklyn saying goodnight to his girl wonderful?
2: No, Mr. Skelton, I didn't get to see much of Brooklyn.
0: You didn't?
2: I told the wrong guy I was betting on the Yankees.
0: Well, the fellas in Brooklyn have a different technique in saying goodnight. It goes about something like this. Ah, what a night, huh? What a night. Come on, close your peepers. Let's hold hands, huh? Come on, give me your meat hooks.
1: This makes me feel just like Romeo and Joliet.
0: Yeah. Gee, look at that sky, just filthy with stars. Look at the trees, shaking like me old man with the DTs.
1: Doesn't this kind of throw ya?
0: Yeah, look at them stars. Look at the big dripper.
1: It's just like a picture by Rembrandt.
0: Hey, you know something?
1: What?
0: When the moon shines in your kisser like that, you look like that movie actress, Hideous Lamar.
1: Do you really think so?
0: Yeah. Hey, where'd you get them pretty eyelashes, huh? Where'd you get them pretty eyelashes?
1: Some guy that puts new strings on tennis rackets. He made them for me.
0: Yeah. Oh, what a night. Gee, you smell good. What you got on?
1: A clean dress.
0: Nah. I mean, what kind of perfume you wearing? What kind of perfume you got on?
1: Oh, that's Canal number 5.
0: Say, it smells good, huh? It's good stuff.
1: Yeah, well, it cost me 10 cents a quart. It better be good.
0: Hey, that's expensive.
1: Yeah, but I get 3 cents back on the empty bottle.
0: Gee, you're a smart kid.
1: Yeah, I'm getting to like you. You sort of intoxicate me.
0: Hey, that's a good idea. Let's get stiff, huh?
1: First, give me a kiss.
0: Yeah.
1: Oh, come on, give me a kiss. Yeah. A little one. Oh, it ain't nothing.
0: All right.
1: How was that?
0: You're right, it ain't nothing. Well, here's the joint what you live in.
1: Yeah, you know, I got a confession to make.
0: Yeah?
1: I ain't a debutante, like I said.
0: No?
1: No, I drive a beer truck.
0: Gee, I was wondering where you got them big muckles. See, I got a confession to make, too. I ain't one of them there college professors.
1: Well, you certainly had me fooled, just did.
0: Yeah?
1: Yeah.
0: Well, here's the joint you live in, so I'm going to say goodnight and leave you here. You want one long kiss or 20 fast ones?
1: I'll take the fast ones.
0: Okay. Next time, wait for the laughs, too, huh?
1: They come too fast.
0: You want 20 fast ones, huh? Okay,
1: yeah.
0: Brace yourself.
1: Gee.
0: That's a little trick I loined while digging the 6th Avenue subway.
1: Well, good night, Bimbo.
0: Good night, Squoid. Then we have puppy love. Puppy love, you know, kennel ration kisses. Two little school kids saying goodnight to each other. I'll be the little boy, Harriet, and you be the little girl, huh?
1: Okay, Red.
0: And we're walking down the street home from school. Well, we had almost home.
3: Yeah, say, did you say bye-bye to our teacher, Miss Sourpuss?
0: Hmm?
3: I said, did you wave bye-bye to our teacher, Miss Sourpuss?
0: Sure. How do you think I brewed my note?
3: Gee, we had fun in school today, didn't we?
0: Yeah, but I thought you were going to get door at me when I dipped your head in the ink well.
3: Oh, no. It was very refreshing.
0: Yeah.
3: Gee, you're really smart in school.
0: Yes, I know.
3: Say, you've been taking first-year arithmetic for 6 years, haven't you?
0: Yeah.
3: How you doing?
0: Fine. I'm up to my twosies already. Well, we're almost home.
3: I'd gotten tired. Can't we sit down and rest?
0: No, only 3 more steps, then it's my turn to carry you.
3: You want to hold my hand,
0: yeah.
3: Richard?
0: You handed Knight and Richard, that's my maiden name. I like to hold hand with you because they're nice and soft like chicken liver.
3: Well, this is where.
0: Yeah?
3: I hope you won't wink at that little girl with the pigtails.
0: Why?
3: I don't like her. Her neck's dirty.
0: What?
3: Her neck's dirty.
0: Her duh?

0: Say, Red, I... Say, Red, I like that thing you did about the fellow saying goodnight.
1: Oh, well, thanks a lot, Ozzy. I like to do things that really happen. Say, can you remember the first time you said goodnight to your girl in the hall just inside the door?
0: Huh? Yeah, I thought her old man had come out any minute and beat my head off.
1: Yeah, me too, only I thought I was being tricked into marriage. Say, what do you say? Let's show the folks what goes through a fella's mind the first time he gets invited to a girl's house, huh? I gotta get that sound man fixed. Well, thanks a lot for a lovely evening. Gee, I like your car.
2: It's not mine, Richard. It's Father's.
1: Well, then that explains the meter. Say, what's this button?
2: Oh, Pop had that put in for my protection, in case a fella gets fresh with me, you know. Yeah. I press the button, the doors automatically lock, and a pair of arms come out and hold him till Pop comes with a minister. Wouldn't you like to come in?
1: Well, no, let's just sit in the car and talk, huh?
2: Well, after all, not every girl wants to sit in the car and talk.
1: Yeah, I know. Theater balconies are full of them.
2: Oh, Red, I want you to come in and meet the folks.
1: You mean, kind of sudden, isn't it?
2: Oh, no. Look, fix yourself up a little. Comb that red hair of yours.
1: Okay.
2: Your hair isn't red, it's rusty.
1: Well, let's go in, huh?
3: Say, Skelton.
1: Yes? What is it? Who is it?
3: It's me, your smarter spirit. I've got something to say to you.
1: Go ahead and say it.
3: I will as soon as I find my place on this paper.
1: That all?
3: Yes, it's all the kid can handle.
2: Come on, I'll press the doorbell.
1: Okay.
4: Zoot!
2: Good evening, Jeeves.
4: Good evening, Missy. A new man. I'll take your coat and lunch pail, sir.
1: Here, take my eyelashes, too. The mascara's killing me.
4: Will you step in, sir, so I can close the door?
1: Yes, sir. What was that?
4: Time lock on the door.
1: Time lock? When does it open?
4: In June.
1: Well, maybe I should have brought an extra pair of shoes. Say, Jeeves, tell me something. Does little Audrey here have many boyfriends?
4: Well, the other night a fella came in, sneaked up behind her, put his hand over her eyes and said, "Guess who?"
1: What happened?
4: She gave the roll call of Camp Roberts.
1: You mean I'm not Harriet's first boyfriend?
4: What do you think we got that pit in the backyard for?
1: Maybe I better go back to my incubator.
5: Hello, daughter. Hello, sucker. Mister.
2: Mr. Skelton, this is my father and mother.
1: Which is which?
5: Howdy, son. I know you'll make my daughter very happy. Very happy. Very, very happy.
1: Look, if you're looking for Chloe, she went that way.
6: Oh, my little girl is going to get married. Oh, my poor little baby is going to get married.
5: When do you expect to marry my daughter, young man?
1: Right after she goes through escrow. I didn't mean that. I don't want to marry your daughter. She hasn't got what I want.
5: Now, take it easy. Everyone drives a used car, you know.
1: Who was that?
2: That's Auntie. She's an old maid.
1: Yeah. I thought it was Edna Mae Oliver.
6: Well, if you'll excuse us, we must be off.
1: You're telling me.
6: Come on, Father. Fasten the safety belt on your broom and let's go. Goodbye.
5: Wait for me.
1: How do you like that? She's built like the B-19. Well, now that they're gone, I better get out of here before I have to marry this specimen.
4: Ooh. Good evening. Yeah? Mind if I wriggle in?
1: No, who are you?
4: I am Rosebud.
1: Rosebud?
4: Yes.
1: How did you get out of the Mercury Theater?
4: 2 o'clock. I wonder what time it is.
1: That's all I want to know. Hey, where are you going, Harriet?
2: Oh, I'll be right back, Red. I'm going up and slip on something comfortable. A wedding dress or something.
1: Say, how long have you been here?
4: 1 year. 1 year. But I can't stand it any longer.
7: Now, take it easy, Orson.
4: I'm making a break tonight. Do you want to go with me?
1: No, no. I'll stay here because they got nothing on me. Why, I didn't even kiss her. I didn't even tell her I loved her. I got a good lawyer. He'll get me out.
4: Yeah, that's what they all say. But how can you get word to him? It'll be nice around here for a while, but wait till you say something her mother doesn't like, and they put you in the torture chamber.
1: You mean a dungeon on bread and water?
4: Worse than that. They make you a fourth at bridge.
1: Oh, no, not that.
4: Goodbye. I'm going to escape through the window.
1: Hey, you better not. Here, come back. Hey, you can't escape. They'll shoot you down. Look out. They got you covered with spotlights. Gee, they got him and Humphrey Bogart at the same time. Wait till the game warden hears about this.
8: Ah, there, young men. Have you changed your mind about marrying my daughter?
1: No, I haven't, and don't jump in here on me like that.
8: She's very attractive, you know. She's in the movies.
1: She's in the movies?
8: Yes, she plays parts.
1: Parts of what?
8: Wait a minute. Let's not get nosy, bub.
2: Hello, I'm back.
1: Oh, hello, Careless.
2: Mama, make him stop staring at me.
8: Young man, why are you staring at my daughter? Don't you like her face?
1: Yeah, but I bet she can't do it again.
8: How can you say that? Just look at her complexion. Just look at it.
1: Yeah. What is it, white or rye?
8: Whole wheat.
1: Say, I don't like this family. And another thing, say, Pop, tell me, how come your head comes to a point?
5: In my youth, I had a very unfortunate experience with a pencil sharpener.
1: Well, you'll have to excuse me, folks. I gotta go now.
5: What's your hurry?
1: Now, wait a minute. Now, you let go of me. I didn't know it would be like this. I didn't know there was more to love than just kisses. Now, you gotta give me another chance, please.
5: You're yellow.
1: No, I'm not. I'm still young. I want to see the birds and flowers again. I want to be able to eat crackers in bed again.
8: You wrote this love letter to our daughter.
1: It's just a scrap of paper. You wouldn't condemn me to a life sentence on account of a scrap of paper, would you? Oh, no, wait a minute. It's just circumstantial evidence. I'll try it again. It's just circumstantial evidence. Look, I didn't even kiss her. Can I help it if I didn't know what Mulholland Drive was?
5: Steady, steady. Mother, let's get out of here. I think he wants to propose to her.
1: I can't propose. I haven't got an engagement ring.
5: You'll find one in that drawer.
2: Oh, don't sit so far away. You'll grow to love me.
1: Oh, no, I won't. I've stopped growing. You only want to marry me because my uncle died and left me a lot of money.
2: Oh, don't be so silly. I'd marry you no matter who left it to you.
1: Yeah.
2: Turn out that light.
1: What for?
2: I want to be in the dark a minute.
1: Well, close your eyes.
2: Isn't it quiet?
1: Yeah.
2: Listen to the crickets.
1: Been that way all through the script.
2: Red, listen to the crickets.
1: Yeah?
2: The crickets. Did you know that they can make music by rubbing their hind legs together?
1: No kidding. It's the first time I ever heard it played on a broken leg.
2: Look, you know it's all you can do to keep from asking me.
1: Asking you what?
2: Me to marry you. Well, I will, and you can't back out.
1: Now, wait a minute.
2: Gee, I thought you'd never ask me.
1: Yeah, but I put up a good fight, though, didn't I?
2: Well, I'm not going to stand here and listen to this discussion any longer. I'm going to bed. Good night.
1: Good night, Stumpy.
2: Oh.
8: Well, now that my daughter has gone upstairs to bed, tell me, why won't you marry her?
1: Because her feet are too big.
8: Her feet are too big. That's ridiculous.
1: Oh, no, it isn't. Her feet are too big. She's upstairs getting ready for bed, isn't she?
8: Yes.
1: Well, listen. Well, why doesn't she drop the other shoe? How about that? One foot's bigger than the other.

0: time, same Raleigh show, and your same friends. Red Skelton, Ozzy Nelson, and his music, Harriet Hilliard, Wonderful Smith, and yours, Truman Bradley, will all be back. You got something to say, Red?
1: Sure. Thanks a lot for listening. Goodbye now.
0: Red Skelton appears on this program through the courtesy of Metro-Goldwyn-Mayer. This is the Red Network of the National Broadcasting Company. From Hollywood, the Raleigh Cigarette Program, starring Red Skelton with Ozzy Nelson and his music, Harriet Hilliard, and Wonderful Smith.

0: chilly.
1: Double crossing. We're only supposed to play 8 bars.
2: Well, come, come. Let's not wear ass cap in the ground. What do you think?
3: That was Ozzie Nelson's modern streamlined version of an old favorite, Irving Berlin's Remember. And here is Metro-Goldwyn-Mayer's modern streamlined young comedian, the star of our show, Red Skelton.
4: Thank you very much. Thank you, and good evening, ladies and gentlemen.
3: Hi, Red.
4: Oh, how are you there, Truman?
3: And congratulations, Red, on your new MGM contract. Say, you're getting pretty popular in the movies, aren't you?
4: Yeah, only last week, Grauman's Chinese Theater invited me down to put cement in my profile.
3: Well, I'll say this. You're a good sport, Red. Yeah. Say, and I certainly enjoyed that surprise party you gave. It was a surprise party, wasn't it?
4: It sure was. The cops didn't break the door down until almost 12:30.
3: Say, Red, I hope you didn't mind when I spilled that beer all over the rug.
4: No, I didn't care. I managed to squeeze it all right back in the bottle.
3: Well, your house is just the thing for a party, Elsa.
4: Yeah, you really like it, huh?
3: Sure. But tell me, Red, in the living room, is that a gas heater in the wall?
4: No, that's where the plaster fell off.
3: Well, it certainly is a nice rambling house.
4: Yeah, well, that's the trouble. It rambles too much.
3: It does? Why?
4: It doesn't like the neighborhood.
3: You looked awfully tired after that big party, Red.
4: Yeah, I was kind of tired. When I went to bed, I had a terrible time.
3: You did?
4: Yeah, you know, I had to count 563 Earl Carroll girls before I could go to sleep.
3: That's too bad.
4: Yeah. You know, I think there's something wrong with me, though.
3: Sure enough.
4: When I finally closed my eyes, all I could dream of was counting sheep.
5: Hi, Red.
4: Oh, hello, Harriet. Say, you look like you got something on your mind.
5: Yes, I have. It's my boyfriend, Jim.
4: Jim?
5: Yes, Jim never brings me any pretty flowers. He just sends 4 roses. Say, Red, I didn't get a chance to tell you. I certainly enjoyed your party the other night. It was a Halloween party, wasn't it?
4: No, those were the musicians' girls. Say, did you see that oboe player's girl? Wasn't she bow-legged, huh?
5: Oh, well, I couldn't say.
4: Well, I'll say, but it's her own fault because she's so bow-legged. She hitchhiked out here on oil trucks.
5: Red, I was talking to your girl. What's her name?
4: I'm not sure, but from the way she acted, I think it was Dumbo.
5: Oh, fine.
4: No, she's smart, though.
5: Oh, she was?
4: Yeah, every once in a while, she took her thumb out of her mouth and said something very brilliant.
5: She seemed kind of old. Has she been in Hollywood long?
4: Yeah, I think so. She was chased here by the glacier. But anyway, when she arrived at the party, she acted very well-bred.
5: Mm-hmm. She arrived well-bred and went home sliced.
6: Oh, friends.
4: Oh.
6: Well, how are all my dear, dear friends tonight?
4: What are you running for?
6: You know, Red, I sure had fun at your place, though,
4: you
6: at
4: did?
6: The party. Oh, there's nothing like a good old housewarming.

0: You mean they were still hungry after dinner?
1: Hungry? They cleaned up everything on their plates, and then they got into an argument about whether the trombone player would be better grilled or fried.
0: Well, I saw him later, and he was fried. Look, listen, Ozzy, but did you really like my party?
1: Oh, it was just peachy.
0: Oh, yeah? Did you like the sandwiches?
1: Peachy.
0: And the drinks?
1: Peachy.
0: Did you like that girl I got for you?
1: She was a little fuzzy, too. While walking down the street, I chanced to meet a friend of mine who leads a band.
2: Who doesn't nowadays?
1: Quiet, Harry. He seemed a bit perplexed. In fact, I'd say completely vexed. And when I

For a guy who plays alto and baritone and doubles on a clarinet and wears a size 37 suit. Of course we'd expect him to do some arranging and perhaps a bit of copying and double oboe and some flute. He may sing the vocals just in case we get stuck. Oh yes, and he's the guy who shines the shoes and drives the truck. I'm looking for a guy who plays alto and baritone and doubles on a clarinet and wears a size 37 suit. And now it's Harriet's turn, and she's going to tell you all about her experiences along the same line.

0: stepped up and said to me, I'd like a good look at the members of your band. I'm looking for a certain young musician. I met him at a dance a year ago. I don't recall if he was with B.G. or Tommy D., but I'll tell you all about him so you'll know. I'm looking for a guy who plays alto and baritone and doubles on a clarinet and wears a size 37 suit. I can't find him listed in Downbeat or Metronome, Billboard or Variety, but oh my goodness, was he cute. I can't remember if his hair was dark or light, 'cause he didn't take his hat off when he kissed me goodnight. I'm looking for a guy who plays alto and baritone and doubles on a clarinet and wears a size 37 suit.
1: That was Ozzy and Harriet singing, I'm looking for a guy who plays alto and baritone and doubles on a clarinet and wears size 37 suit. Brother ASCAP got back just in time.
2: Say, Harriet, I want to thank you for playing that benefit for the doctors and nurses the other night.
0: Oh, I enjoyed it, Red. And, gee, you sure made those doctors and nurses laugh.
2: Oh, thanks. You know, a very odd thing happened to me there.
0: What?
2: Well, two doctors came up, then one doctor tapped me on the shoulder, and without a word, he turned around to the other doctor and gave him $5.
0: Say, Red.
1: Wait, I think it's coming by carrier pigeon.
0: Red, how about doing a show for all the doctors and nurses all over the country?
2: Hmm? Say, that's a good idea. We can show different types of patients that we have in hospitals and things that we think that really happen there. To start off with, we have a fellas who have the most dangerous job of all, the ambulance drivers.
3: Now, don't drive so fast. Take it easy going around those curves.
1: Well, if you're scared, do what I do. Just close your eyes.
2: Every minute counts, you know.
3: Come on, let's go. Push that gas pedal down to the floor.
2: If I push it down any farther, we'll be walking. Hey, I think I'll turn up this alley and take a shortcut.

0: a one-way alley. There it is. There's the place right over there.
1: Okay. Come on, hurry. There's no time to lose.
0: What do you want?
1: Make it 2 hamburgers and hurry. We got to get right back.
2: You know, I was in an ambulance once, and I got to the hospital so fast that my ailment didn't get there till 10 minutes later.
3: Say, how about me being a nurse, Red? No, no, I don't think I'd look good in a white uniform.
1: Oh, sure you would. Gee, you could top Lorraine Day. She's, Look, I'll tell you what, we'll try it anyhow. You be the nurse, and I'll be one of the patients coming in.
3: Okay. Goodness, what have you got in those shoes? Slot machines?
4: Nope, it's not that, lady. I have come to see the doctor about those sounds. He's got to help me. I got too much iron in my blood.
3: Yeah, I noticed you had a high polish.
4: Yeah.
3: Well, sit down.
4: Okay. Well, I got to get oiled again tonight, I think.
3: My, that is a strange ailment.
4: Yep.
3: Does it run in the family?
4: Yep. My grandfather was a railroad magnate.
3: I'll bet it gets you in a lot of trouble.
4: Yeah, and it's embarrassing, too. The other day, a guy slapped me on the back, and a guy 2 blocks away yelled, "Run for your life, it's another earthquake."
3: Have you ever been examined before?
4: Yep, I was examined by my draft board.
3: How'd you make out?
4: Well, they gave me a little white card, and each doctor punched a hole in whatever ailment I was tested for.
3: Well, that's an efficient way to do it.
4: Yeah, when I got through, I took my card home, put it on my player piano, and then played, "I'll Be Glad When You're Dead, You Rascal."
3: Oh, well, that sounds pretty serious.
4: Yeah,
3: we'd better
4: is.
3: See the doctor right away.
4: Okay.
3: Follow me, please.
4: Yes, sir. I sound like I got dishpan hands on.
3: Step right in. This is the doctor.
5: Say, you are in need of medical attention, young man. Why, you're so pale and so wrinkled.
4: Well, you're looking at a Venetian blind. This is me over here.
5: Oh, yeah. Well, my little man, what seems to be your trouble?
4: I got too much iron in my blood, Doc.
5: Take off your shirt and I'll look at you.
4: Okay. There went another ribbon.
5: I think an examination might throw some light on this.
4: Mm-hmm.
5: Now, where is my stethoscope? Where's my stethoscope?
4: I have the same trouble with chrysanthemum.
3: Here it is, Doctor.
5: Oh, yeah, thank you. You know, you can't tell a patient without the stethoscope, you know.
4: Kind of corny, too, ain't you, Doc?
5: Well, now, while I examine the patient nurse, you prepare the X-ray machine.
3: Yes, Doctor.
5: Now, I'll do some listening with this stethoscope. You've got iron in your blood and lekonga.
4: That ain't in, but leave it there. It's good.
3: Doctor, the X-ray is ready.
5: Yes, I'll be through in a minute. I just want to test his reflexes.
4: Oh, boy. Do that again, Doc. It tickles.
5: I'm afraid that's pretty bad. Water on the knee and iron in the blood.
4: Yeah, with a combination like that, when I die, I'll be a real red skeleton.
5: All right, young man. Now step in front of this X-ray machine. Eh?
4: Mm-hmm.
5: Up here. Yeah, that's
4: okay,
5: it.
4: Okay, Doc.
5: Now, look straight ahead.
4: Okay, Doc.
3: What do you see, Doctor?
5: A lot of little men on their knees, praying.
3: Oh, you've got the machine on too strong. What you're looking at is a crap game in the basement.
5: So I am.
4: You don't know much about medicine, do you, Doc?
5: I'll have you know I studied 4 years with Dr. Mayo, Ph.D.
4: Oh, yeah? Well, I studied 2 years with Dr. Kildare, MGM.
1: Look, Doc, will you operate, do you think?
5: Not unless I send for an acetylene torch.
1: Oh, look, Doc, you gotta help me. Yeah? I can't go on living this way, you know.
5: Why?
1: Well, I got to take a drink of water. My teeth are rusty for 2 days. Yeah. Have to shave with a magnet. There's no future with a girl with a guy like me.
5: Well, what's the matter with you and the girls?
1: What girl's gonna kiss a steel trap?
5: How long have you been in this condition?
1: 10 years. But you gotta help me, Doc. You gotta help me.
0: Yes. Sound like a daytime serial program.
5: You say that you've been this way for 10 years?
1: Yep.
5: Then why do you want to all of a sudden to get rid of it?
1: Well, I just got word that because of the shortage in building materials, the government's going to melt me down.
6: Tragic case, Dad.
3: Red, I heard something even worse.
6: Yeah, what?
3: This poor fella had too much sugar in his system and he licked himself to death.
6: That was my line. What happened? Well, that's not the most tragic cases that go into a hospital. The most tragic case of all is the expectant father. You know, the expectant father. Here comes Mr. Jordan Jr. Look, a big politician is waiting for the baby. This time, you be the nurse, I'll be the politician.
7: How do you do, nurse? Has Junior arrived yet?
3: No, Mayor Skelton. It may be some time yet.
7: Well, I'll give him to 2 o'clock. I have a court order.
3: Oh, say, by the way, congratulations. You really stole that last election.
7: That's a lie. I paid for every vote.
3: To be the father of a new baby.
7: Well, the way I look at it, 21 years and another voter. Are you sure the baby hasn't arrived yet?
3: Not yet, Mayor Skelton.
7: The little son of a gun is more trouble than a cornerstone.
3: Here he is, Mayor, your new son.
7: Well, my boy. I want to leave you with this one thought. A Republican.
3: And here are your other two babies.
7: What do you mean? Two more triplets? Now, wait a minute, nurse. There's something wrong here. I demand a recount.
6: Then we have the young doctor who's just out of school. This time, I'll be the doctor, and Wonderful Smith, you be the patient. Good morning.
8: Well, doctor, I'd like a checkup.
6: Mm-hmm. You want your oil changed, you mean?
7: Let's see. From where I'm standing, you look like you got mook and glucas of the Ikelucas.
8: Well, what's that?
7: I don't know, but it costs $5. Well, I'll have to give you an examination. Here, take off your coat. Now, take off your vest. Now, take off your shirt.
8: Well?
7: Well, sit down over here.
8: Well, Doc, for a minute you had me worried there.
7: All right, now let's see your tongue.
6: No, stick it out farther.
8: Not
6: farther.
8: It's tied on back there. What you want me to do, lay it on the floor?
6: Oh, that's very bad. You have a coat on your tongue.
8: Is that bad?
6: Yes, because yours matches the vest and pants. I'm sorry, fellow. There's nothing I can do for you.
8: Well, I guess I better make my reservations. Could I use your phone?
6: Yeah, you right over there.
8: Hello, operator. I'd like to call Uncle Tom in heaven. What'd you say? Deposit another quarter. But operator, the Los Angeles Chamber of Commerce told me that heaven was inside of the Los Angeles city limits. Thank you. Hello, Uncle Tom. This is Wonderful. Wonderful Smith. What'd you say? No, I don't feel very good. By the way, did Grandpa get up there okay? Yeah, it was kind of sudden. Grandma found out that those dice were loaded. You don't have to hang up. Take your time, Uncle Tom. Why, this is the station call. What's that? You've got to polish some stairs and a few hundred stars. Well, how come you've got to do so much work? Oh, I see. Short of help up there.
0: Say, ask him if my brother made it. He's a big politician.
8: Well, hello, Uncle Tom. Did a politician by the name of Skelton make it? Oh, I see. You haven't had a politician up there for the past 30 years. Well, Uncle Tom, I called to see if you could make a reservation. I'd like a room with a halo and a good view of the earth. Yes. Oh, yes, I could do a lot to make it happy up there. Did you ever hear the boogie-woogie played on a harp? Well, tell me, are the girls pretty up there? Oh, I see. If you think of about women, you'll lose your wings. You mean you can't even think about sweet Georgia Brown? Yeah, you're right. Yes, she was a pretty girl. Yeah, you sure did have a lot of fun with her. Hello, Uncle Tom? Uncle Tom, what happened? Oh, my goodness. Uncle Tom has been grounded.

0: was nice plugging there, Truman.
1: Say, Red.
0: Yeah?
1: I saw you in that picture, Dr. Kildare's wedding day. Say, you've been in several Kildare pictures, haven't you?
0: Several? All I gotta do is make one more and they give me a medical degree. So then maybe I can start my own hospital.
1: Yeah. Well, boy, I'd love to see the hospital that you were the head of. What a screwy place that would be. You'd probably learn something like this.
2: Dr. Skelton wanted in surgery. Dr. Skelton wanted in surgery. Dr. Skelton wanted in surgery. Chicago, Philadelphia, Minneapolis, and St. Paul.
0: Ah, good morning, nurse.
3: Morning, doctor. What's cooking?
0: The patients. They've all got fever. Anybody here from USC football team?
3: No, they didn't play last Saturday. Yeah. By the way, how's your patient, Mr. Barrymore?
0: Oh, he's much better today. He was chasing the nurse all around the room.
3: Well, he always does that.
0: Yeah, but today he caught her.
3: Well, what are you so mad about?
0: Well, I never did that good.
3: How's the patient in room 607?
0: Oh, pretty bad. He just saw three pink elephants.
3: Oh, that is bad.
0: Yeah, there was four of them. Say, anybody waiting to see me?
3: Yes, quite a crowd. You'd better go out and get in your cage.
0: Yeah. Now, please, nurse. Remember, I'm Dr. Skelton. DDS. MIS. SIS. SIPPI. Good evening, stiffs.
3: Oh, yes, Dr. Skelton. Here's an emergency case. This poor fellow's a movie actor. He's been in 612 pictures this year, and he's been cut out of every one of them.
0: Why?
3: He doesn't photograph well.
0: You mean that fella outside the door with a big dog collar and leash on?
3: Mm-hmm. It's Dumpty Cragney, the movie star. Shh, he thinks he's a dog.
0: Well, go bring him in here, but be very careful. On the way in, he snapped at me.
3: Come on. Right this way, Dumpty.
4: Here now. Be a good boy, Dumpty. Dr. Skelton, allow me to introduce myself. I'm Frank Borzaghi, owner of the Flimsy Feature Picture Company. Mm. And this is our biggest star, Dumpty Cagney.
5: He thinks he's a dog.
0: Yeah?
5: Yeah.
0: He's got fleas, too.
4: Fleas?
0: Yeah, but don't worry. You know our slogan, keep him flying. Say, by the way, why does he think he's a dog?
4: Well, it's the way we work him at the Flimsy Features Company.
0: Oh, I see.
4: Quiet, Dumpty, quiet.
0: Say, maybe he wants out. this is bad.
4: Yeah, and the only pictures he wants to do are old Rin Tin Tin parts.
0: You know, this is the most unusual case I've ever guessed wrong on. I'll tell you what, I'll cure him for
4: $20,000. $20,000?
0: Yep.
4: Are you sure I can spare it?
0: Sure, just think, $20,000, let's see. After all the taxes are taken out, that gives me a nice little $2 profit.
4: That ain't much money, is it?
0: Well, I don't know, might be able to get a pound of butter with it. If I go to the right place. Well, I'll take the case. But first, we've got to get this little flea, trap an intelligence test. Come here, Dumpty.
5: Now, come on, now, lay down, fella. Come on, lay down.
4: You'll have to say lie down. He thinks he's a Boston Terrier.
0: Oh. Now, look, Dumpty. Now, listen to me. You're a man, not a dog. Now, answer these questions. What's on top of this house?
6: Roof,
0: that's right. He's not completely gone. Say, now tell me, who is the president of the United States?
6: Roosevelt! Roosevelt!
0: There's still hope. What we got to do is to do something to disturb this idea of him thinking he's a dog. Now, let's see. I'll tell you what we'll do. We'll tie a can to him. Now, let's see.
4: Why don't you tie the can to him?
0: There's no place to tie it. Say, I've got an idea. Go outside and give him some dog food. That'll kill the idea of him thinking he's a dog. When he sees you open the can, it'll make him sick. It always did me.
4: Thanks, Doctor. Come, Dumpty.
0: Dumpty. Nurse.
3: Yes, Doctor.
0: Tell all the other nurses to be on their guard. That guy may think he's a wolfhound. There goes Miss Jones. Ah, Good morning, Dr. Jekyll. Why, you look happy today.
1: Yes, I'm in a good mood today. On my way over to the hospital, I ate 3 good humor men.
0: Now, how do you feel?
1: Oh, just fine. Doctor, here's the case I was telling you about.
0: Oh, yes, I'd like to take a look at that.
1: It's all head.
0: This is the strangest case I've ever seen.
1: Yes, it's all head and no body.
0: Yes.
1: What shall I do?
0: What shall you do?
1: Yes.
0: You send that beer back the first thing in the morning.
3: Dr. Skelton, that big movie producer is here.
0: Yeah, what does he want?
3: He wants to preview his X-ray pictures.
0: Well, tell him to come back tomorrow. We still haven't found a bone to play opposite his appendix.
4: Dr. Skelton, you're a fake. You're a fake. Dumpty Cragney isn't cured of being a dog. Yeah. Why, when I gave him the kennel ration, he sat up and asked for more.
0: Stubborn, ain't he? Still thinks he's a dog, huh? Well, we gotta try something else. Hey, maybe if he sees a picture of another dog, it'll give him the idea that he's not a dog and cure him.
4: Well, have you got a picture of another dog?
0: Yeah, right here's a picture of a little Pekingese. Her name is Betsy.
4: Oh, show it to Dumpty.
0: Okay, look, Dumpty. Here's a picture of a Pekingese. Her name's Betsy. What do you think of her? Now listen, Dumpty, you're not a dog. Look, run him around the park for a few minutes. Maybe that'll cure him.
4: Okay, we'll do that.
0: This sure is a tough case. Hello? Dr. Skelton's clinic. Yes, we're having a sale on operations. Consults, $25. Appendix, $50. Liver, $60. On a bun, $62.50.
4: Dr. Skelton.
0: Yes?
4: Dr. Skelton, you've done it. Dumpty is cured.
6: Oh, let me shake your hand, Doctor. And thanks an awful lot.
0: Oh, you're really cured, huh?
6: Yes.
0: I've made medical history. Well, Dumpty, you look like a new man now. How do you feel? Pretty healthy?
6: Certainly I'm healthy. Just feel how cold my nose is.

0: This is Truman Bradley, ladies and gentlemen. Remember, we'll all be back at the same time next week. Red Skelton, Ozzie Nelson and his music, Harriet Hilliard and Wonderful Smith. And here's Red Skelton with the final word before we say goodnight.
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0: Red Skelton appears on this program through the courtesy of Metro-Goldwyn-Mayer. This is the Red Network of the National Broadcasting Company.
2: 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Tonight's titles were Rehearsal for October 14th, 1941, Rehearsal for October 21st, 1941, Rehearsal for October 28th, 1941, and Rehearsal for November 4th, 1941. This set of shows aired on the evenings of October 12th, 1926, and November 2nd, 1941. Tune in next Sunday, same time, same place, for another set of thrilling and awesome comedy shows here on Audio Theater. This is your host, Friend Doreen, saying thanks for listening. Until then, have a good one.

Good evening, this is your host, Evan. Welcome to Audio Theater for Thursday, June 4th, 2026. 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

0: I am the Whistler, and I know many things, for I walk by night. I know many strange tales hidden in the hearts of men and women who have stepped into the shadows. Yes, I know the nameless terrors of which they dare not speak.
1: Yes, it's time for another strange tale by The Whistler. Each Wednesday evening at this same time, The Whistler brings you an unusual story of conflict and emotion. Tonight, The Broken Chain.

0: first occurred to him 6 months ago. And of course, he'd shuddered a little and cast it out. Of course. Arnold Stanton, respectable businessman, citizen taxpayer, would be horrified at such an idea. So he went back to his routine and resolved never to let himself think about it again. But in spite of him, the thought did come back 2 weeks later. Then only a week after that. Then at more frequent intervals until he found it popped into his head at least once every day. It was worse on weekends, when he had to be with Evelyn all the time, when her helplessness, her utter dependence on him for everything, rose up and almost smothered him. By now, the thought didn't seem so horrible anymore. It had attained a kind of normal, logical quality, and he found he liked to dwell on it, like a problem in mathematics. In short, Arnold Stanton was ready to murder his wife.
1: Is that you, Arnold?
2: Yes, Evelyn.
1: You're a little late tonight, dear. Did you miss the bus?
2: Sam Moore drove me home.
1: Oh, of course. It is Monday.
2: Yes, Evelyn, it's Monday.
1: Oh, you look so tired, darling. I think you've been working too hard. Kiss?
2: Of course.
1: That's better. You know, we ought to take a little vacation, a day or two. A week, perhaps. We could get a cabin
2: at Wilder's Cove, right?
1: What's the matter with Wilder's Cove?
2: Nothing. It's been good enough for the past 10 years. I suppose it'll do for the next 10.
1: Oh, you're a darling, Arnold. You always manage to see things my way. And Miss Roberts could look after things at the office while we're gone. Dinner'll be ready in just a minute. Oh, how is she these days?
2: How is who?
1: Oh, Miss Roberts, silly.
2: Same as ever.
1: You know, darling, we ought to have her out to dinner some evening. Not that I want to share you with another woman, but I think about Miss Roberts and I feel sort of superior. She must lead an awfully dull life.
2: I don't know. She seems to have her interests.
1: Oh, such as they are. Poor dear, working so hard in your office all day, going home to that dreadful lonely apartment. Oh, darling, I'm so lucky to have you. I don't know what I'd do if anything should happen, but we won't ever talk about that, will we, dear? We're so happy, Arnold. Now, you sit right down with your paper and I'll have dinner on the table in just a second.
2: Very well, dear.
1: There's nothing wrong, is there, Arnold?
2: No. Why?
1: Well, you've hardly said a word. What's the matter? Cat got your tongue? Ah, oh, there's a dear. Now, I'll call you in a shake. I have a special surprise. Baked beans, just the way you like them. An apple turnover.

0: Arnold, this Monday night is different from all the rest. 6 months ago, it was just a vagrant, horrifying idea. Now it's an obsession, isn't it? It's a terrible decision, Arnold. And there's no one to talk it out with. No one in whom you can confide. You sit there staring at the newspaper without seeing it. Thinking. Thinking how you hate her and the senseless prattle you've had to listen to for 10 years across the dinner table. But you can't walk out, Arnold. That's the strange part of it. You've decided it would be too cruel to walk out. She leans on you. She's dependent on you for everything. No, Arnold, you can't walk out.
1: Arnold, come on, darling. The beans are on the table.
2: Yes, dear. Coming.
0: It's odd, isn't it, Arnold? How a random thought like the one that struck you 6 months ago can take hold and grow and finally solidify into something very real. As evening after evening of Evelyn's nonsensical prattle drives you closer and closer to it. Yes. You've decided it has to be tonight, haven't you, Arnold? And you're smart enough to realize that most murderers are tripped up by their own cleverness, that the plan surest of success is the simple one. As usual, you help Evelyn with the dinner dishes. But tonight,
1: careful,
0: your mind,
1: darling,
0: isn't on your work.
1: That's my best Haviland china. I don't know why, but it struck me tonight that there's no use letting it gather dust in the closet. We almost never use it, and I said to myself, there's no use having nice things if you can't enjoy them. I think that's right, don't you, Arnold? Don't you think that's right? Arnold, aren't you listening to me?
2: Oh, sorry, dear. Yes, of course.
1: Oh. Well, here's the casserole. Be careful, dear. I was saying about using the Haviland for every day.
2: Yes, there's no use having nice things if you can't enjoy them.
1: Well, I hope you don't think it's wrong, Arnold. It is lovely china, but after all, what's the use
2: of
1: having
2: dear,
1: nice...
2: Of course,
1: oh, do be careful with that casserole, dear. Aunt Leona gave it to us for a wedding present, remember? Poor darling. She'd be alive today if it weren't for that terrible accident.
2: What? Accident? I don't remember.
1: Oh, of course you do, dear. The bathtub.
2: Bathtub.
1: Arnold! Our best casserole!
0: You try and comfort Evelyn, but she's heartbroken. Her best casserole, Arnold. You do feel sorry for her, don't you? It's clear now that you could never leave her. Why, that would be more cruel than the other way. So there's going to be an accident, isn't there, Arnold? A simple, ordinary accident, like Aunt Leona's in the bathtub tomorrow morning. Everyone knows she sleeps late, that you always have breakfast in town, that you're at the office working before she gets up.
2: 10 o'clock, dear, time we were in bed.
1: I suppose so.
2: I'm awfully sorry about the casserole, dear.
1: Oh, you probably think I'm being silly about it, Arnold. But after all, it's Haviland, and you just can't buy it these days. It simply isn't to be had, and it's the only thing Aunt Leona gave us. You do understand, don't you, Arnold?
2: I'll try and find another one tomorrow.
1: Oh, it's no use, Arnold. Haviland just
2: isn't to be... Let me try, dear. About tomorrow, I forgot to tell you that the coffee shop where I usually have my breakfast is closed for redecoration. I was wondering if you'd mind getting up early tomorrow and fixing me a little breakfast.
1: Why, I'd love to, dear. You know I love waiting on you.
2: Yes, I know.
1: Oh, it'll be fun, Arnold. We'll have hotcakes and sausages and eggs. Oh, my. I am sleepy. I better run up to bed if I'm to get up with the birds. Oh, it'll be fun, Arnold. I think it'd be nice if we did it more often.
2: Perhaps it would.
1: Good night, darling. And you do understand
2: yes,
1: about
2: Evelyn,
1: the casserole.
2: Yes, Evelyn, I do understand about the casserole.
0: It's a long night, isn't it, Arnold? The longest night you ever spent in your life. You lie there wide awake, looking up at the ceiling, at the shadow of the chandelier in the moonlight, the black silhouette of its chain against the pale gray of the ceiling. Yes, Arnold, a chain. That's what you're going to do tomorrow morning, isn't it? Break the chain. Smash it into 1,000 pieces.
2: Huh? Oh, Evelyn. Are you awake, Evelyn? She's gone. She's downstairs. too late. I should have known she... Ah. Evelyn?
3: Is that you, darling? You see, I didn't forget. I'm just getting into the tub, and I'll have breakfast ready before you get dressed.
2: Don't hurry. There's plenty of time. Excuse me, dear. There's just one thing before I go downstairs.

with the prologue of The Broken Chain, CBS brings you another strange tale by The Whistler. You know, when you mix nitric acid and glycerin together, you get a pretty explosive combination. And when you add an unlimited supply of gasoline to that tired pre-war car of yours, the result can be just as dangerous. 15,750 people died on the country's highways during the first 6 months of this year. 40% more than the same period last year. And the toll is rising daily. Remember, the next time you get into your car, that it can't always happen to the other fellow. And don't take a chance. Have your lights and brakes checked regularly. And then keep a cautious foot on that accelerator, just to make sure. Now, back to The Whistler.

0: So the chain is broken, Arnold, after 12 years. And Evelyn lies dead where you left her, of an accidental fall in the bathtub. There won't be many questions. There can't be. There were no questions about Aunt Leona, were there? Lots of people fall in bathtubs, hit their heads, and drown. And it's so simple, Arnold. You take the 7:13 bus, as usual. Drop into the coffee shop for breakfast, as usual. Report to the office at exactly the usual time. The neighbors all know she sleeps until well after you've left. That she must have been alone at the time of the fall. All you have to do now is to carry on exactly as you always do. To be careful that nothing happens on this day that will distinguish it from all the other drab, monotonous days before the chain was broken.
1: Mr. Stanton?
2: Oh, I'm sorry, Miss Roberts. Where was I?
1: Let's see. We will appreciate anything you can do to expedite shipment, since we are committed on delivery by February 1st.
2: Oh, yes, Merton Amalgamated Foods. Please add this, Miss Roberts. Paragraph. Incidentally, Mrs. Stanton wants particularly to be remembered to your wife and suggests if Mrs. Merton is accompanying you east that you make it a point to stay with us. Regards, and I think that ought to do it.
1: I'll get it out right away.
2: Mm-hmm.
1: Oh, by the way, how is Mrs. Stanton lately?
2: Same as ever. She was sleeping like a baby when I left this morning. You know how she is about getting up early.
1: Yes, I know. Oh, it's 11:45, Mr. Stanton. Remember, you have a luncheon appointment at 12:30.
2: Oh, thank you, Miss Roberts. I'll remember.
0: Arnold. Business as usual. They haven't found her yet. They'll call you as soon as they do, and it can't be much longer. 11:45. Who'll find her, Arnold? The grocery boy or the mailman, perhaps? No, they wouldn't go upstairs. It'll probably be Mrs. Bronson down on the street. Nosy old Mrs. Bronson coming around just about now, pounding on the back door.
2: Oh, it's you, Richard.
3: Well, what's the matter, Mr. Stanton? You nearly jumped out of your chair. Tuesday, you know, our day to go over the accounts.
2: Oh, yes, the accounts.
0: Business as usual, Arnold. Everything you do this day is going under a microscope. Richards will remember how you jumped just then. Concentrate on the figures, Arnold.
3: 44-45, our account with Great Western Stores amounted to $72,800.
0: But you can't concentrate, no matter how hard you try. Mrs. Bronson will knock on the back door and no one will answer. But how will she get in to discover Evelyn? Did you leave the door unlocked, Arnold? You were so excited that you might have forgotten. That would mean you'd have to find her yourself tonight when you come home.
2: No, I can't do that.
3: What was that, Mr. Stanton?
2: Oh, I'm sorry, Richard.
4: You said you couldn't do something.
2: Yes. I mean, I can't spend any more time on the reports right now. Would you mind leaving them here so I can check them this afternoon?
4: Is anything wrong?
2: No, nothing's wrong, Richard. Please go now.
1: There was a Mr. Weston Haverhill to see you while you were out to lunch, Mr. Stanton.
2: Haverhill? I don't know any Haverhill.
1: Well, rather nice-looking young man.
2: Was he here on business?
1: Well, he said it was personal and quite important.
2: I see. Anything else?
1: No. Were you expecting anything?
2: No, Miss Roberts. Nothing.
1: Oh, well, here's your letter to Mrs. Merton. I included that additional paragraph about your wife and... Oh, that reminds me.
2: Huh? Reminds you of what?
1: Oh, I'm sorry. There was another message while you were out to lunch and... I don't know how I could have overlooked it. It was right on my pad.
2: What was it, Miss Roberts?
1: Well, it was nothing urgent or anything like that.
2: What was the message?
1: It was from your wife. She said she's playing bridge at Mrs. Bronson's and may be late getting home this evening. She didn't want you to worry about her. That's all.
0: Don't faint now, Arnold. You don't want Miss Roberts to see you faint. What she said wasn't so remarkable, just an ordinary telephone call. Business as usual, Arnold. Wait until she gets out of the room. You better say something, anything.
2: Thank you, Miss Roberts.
1: Oh, not at all. If you'll sign the letter.
5: Yes, of course. There you are.
1: Thank you.
0: All right, Arnold, she's gone. You can let go now. She won't be back. That's it. Put your head down on the desk and let everything go black.
2: It can't be true. She's not alive. I saw her die. She's not alive. I'll go home and... Oh, I can't go home. I can't take the chance. Business as usual.
0: Miss Roberts might have made a mistake, Arnold. Perhaps the message came in yesterday, a week ago. Perhaps she looked at the wrong page of her book by mistake.
6: Yes, Mr. Stanton?
2: Miss Roberts?
6: Yes, sir?
2: I was just thinking... I was wondering...
6: Yes? Yes, sir?
2: No, never mind. I found what I was looking for. Never mind.
6: Well, if there's anything...
2: What's the matter with me? I can't make an issue with a phone call. Stand out like a sore thumb afterwards. She... I know she's wrong. I know it. But I gotta rest. I gotta get myself together. Yeah, rest. Try to forget about it.
1: Why, Mr. Stanton.
2: Huh?
1: Are you still here? It's after 5.
2: Oh, I must have dozed off. I've been working a little too hard lately.
1: Mr. Stanton, is something wrong?
2: No, why?
1: Well, you acted so strangely all
2: What's
1: day.
2: What's so strange about a man getting tired and falling asleep?
1: I don't know, Mr. Stanton. I'm sorry.
2: I'm sorry, too, Miss Roberts. It's late now. It's after 5. You better run along. I'm going, too. I don't want to be late. Evelyn will be waiting dinner, and
1: I thought I told you, Mr. Stanton, she's playing bridge.
2: Oh, yes, that's right. I forgot. By the way, Miss Roberts.
1: Yes?
2: Were there any other calls this afternoon?
1: Oh, I'm glad you reminded me. Mr. Averill called again and said not to disturb you, that he'd see you tonight at home.
0: Mr. Averill. Mr. Averill. You don't know who he is or what he is, Arnold. And you haven't got time to think about it now. Perhaps he's a plainclothesman, a detective. Anything is possible, isn't it? You've been such an awful failure. Business as usual, Arnold. Nothing you've done today was usual. Barking at your secretary, jumping at open doors, falling asleep exhausted for 4 hours this afternoon. And they'll remember everything when the time comes, Arnold. But still, you can't run out now. You've got to go through with it. You've got to go home and find out once and for all.
2: I did leave it unlocked. Evelyn? Are you there, Evelyn?

0: Evelyn? Evelyn, dear?
1: You stop with your hand on the bathroom doorknob. Somehow you can't go in and face it. Not yet. Not until you're sure, Arnold. The answer is just inside the door on the right. But you can't take it right now. You stand there for a minute, not thinking, not moving, feeling the pulse pound in your temple. And then you find yourself fumbling for a cigarette.
2: Gotta take it easy. Cigarette.
1: You tear it to pieces, trying to get it out of the package. And then find you have no matches, so you skip the cigarette for the time being.

0: Hello, Mrs. Bronson?
1: Yes. Who's this, please?
0: Arnold Stanton.
1: Oh, yes, Mr. Stanton.
0: I don't want to bother you, Mrs. Bronson, but...
1: Well, is anything the matter? You don't sound quite like yourself.
0: No, nothing like that, Mrs. Bronson. I just...
1: Yes?
0: There was a message for me this afternoon at the office. Something about Evelyn playing bridge, I think.
1: Oh, yes.
0: She isn't there with you, is she?
1: Why, yes, Mr. Stanton. She's right here. Would you like to speak to her?
0: Yes, I would.
1: Well, just hold on. Evelyn, dear. Hello?
0: Evelyn.
1: What's the matter with you?
0: Evelyn, I don't understand.
1: Wait a minute, Mr. Stanton. This is Mrs. Bronson again. Evelyn isn't here after all. I'm terribly sorry. She must have left while I was talking to you. Probably on her way home now. Ought to be there.

0: There she is, Arnold, just as you left her this morning. There's only one answer now. They discovered her and they're trying to trap you. Mrs. Bronson knows. Miss Roberts knew this afternoon. They all know. You run to the window at the end of the hall and look down onto the porch. A tall, serious young man is waiting at the front door. You know who he is, don't you, Arnold? You have to face him, Arnold. One thing more and you'll be sure. Slowly, you walk to the front door.
1: What is it? What do you want?
2: I'm sorry, Mr. Stanton.
1: Get it over with. What do you want?
2: My name's Haverhill. I've come to talk to you about your wife.
1: I thought so.
2: It's a rather serious proposition, you know.
1: Well, can't you come back later?
2: No, I want to...
1: Listen. Just give me 5 minutes. That's all I want. Just 5 minutes.
2: Now, wait a minute, Mr. Stanton.
1: Go away.
2: Yeah, look,
1: come back later. Go away. Go away.
0: It's a mile across the living room to your desk and the pistol in the middle drawer. You'd given it to Evelyn Arnold because she was afraid while you were away at the office. Because she couldn't stand being without you alone. You take it out. Notice how cold it feels in your hand. Check the breech and find it's loaded, ready to go. You're tense now as you sit down in the easy chair by the fireplace. 4 minutes left, Arnold, and you won't need all of it. The heat of your hand has warmed the handle. It feels more natural there. You look at it for a moment, then raise it slowly. Your hand tightens on the trigger.

0: Whistler will return in just a moment with the strange ending of tonight's story. You know, it's beginning to look like all predictions about summer travel this year are being topped by the actual figures. Mr. and Mrs. America are bundling the suitcases and the kids into the family car and taking to the woods for the biggest vacation season since 41. And, of course, we have it coming. But please remember this. Be careful with fire. Don't throw tobacco or matches from your car, even if you're sure they're out. Use the ashtrays instead. Build campfires only in areas where they're permitted, and make doubly sure they're extinguished before you leave. The forests are ours to enjoy, but they're our responsibility, too. So remember these simple rules, and do your part in helping to prevent forest fires. Now, back to the Whistler.
1: So the chain was broken, Arnold. Not in one place, but in two. Mrs. Bronson, of course, was the first to discover it. She'd been concerned over the way you sounded on the telephone and had hurried over to find you sprawled in the easy chair by the fireplace. A half hour later, Sergeant Cook was there, too, and the pieces began to fit together.
2: Now, Mrs. Bronson, you say you know something about all this?
3: Yes, in a way, I feel sort of responsible.
2: Responsible?
3: Well, you see, Mr. Stanton called me just before it happened, and, well, I told him Evelyn was at my house. Oh, I know I shouldn't have, but Evelyn was such a dear friend of mine, and...
2: Well?
3: Well, I don't think I was a party to it. I never really approved, but there was this other person, a Mr. Haverhill.
2: Mr. Weston Haverhill.
3: Yes, Evelyn had been seeing him for some time. I told her she was very wrong. The least she could do would be tell her husband she was in love with someone else. But she felt so sorry for Arnold. Said he was so dependent on her.
2: Yes?
3: Mr. Haverhill wanted to have it all out with Arnold, to be above board about the whole thing. But Evelyn couldn't face it. So I covered up for her.
2: What do you mean, covered up for her?
3: Well, Evelyn and Mr. Haverhill were going to spend the day together, something special. And I called Mr. Stanton's office and pretended I was Evelyn. Said she was at my house playing bridge. Then when he got home, found she wasn't there, he called me to check up on her.
2: And you told him the same thing?
3: Yes, I told him she'd just left. What else could I do?
2: It must have been a terrible shock when he found her there in the bathroom.
3: Yeah. Arnold couldn't stand it, poor man. He just had to be with her. You know?
2: Huh?
3: It makes sort of a perfect ending. He never would have been happy without her. He loved her so.

Next Wednesday at this same time, the Whistler will return with another strange tale. Featured in tonight's production were Elliot Lewis and B. Benaderet. This program is a featured production of the Columbia Broadcasting System and was directed by George W. Allen, with tonight's story by Robert Libet and Frank C. Burt. Music by Wilbur Hatch. The Whistler is transmitted to our troops overseas by the Armed Forces Radio Service.

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0: I am the Whistler, and I know many things, for I walk by night. I know many strange tales hidden in the hearts of men and women who have stepped into the shadows. Yes, I know the nameless terrors of which they dare not speak.
1: Yes, friends, it's time for The Whistler, rated by independent research the most popular West Coast radio program. And remember, let every traffic signal remind you, with new Signal gasoline, you do go farther than ever. 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And now The Whistler's strange story. Solid Citizen.
0: Worthington Potter was a solid citizen, cultured, able, and above all else, dignified. For dignity was Worthington's keyword. New England dignity, Back Bay Boston dignity, the right clubs, the proper friends, clothes from Brooks Brothers. For some years, he had acted as financial manager for Althea Kendall, a wealthy Boston widow who thought Worthington was a fine man, wise in the ways of commerce. Unfortunately, she was not entirely correct. Worthington, while long on dignity, was short on financial genius. A regrettable situation, since in his capacity of financial manager, he had occasion to handle large sums of money for Mrs. Kendall. Oddly enough, this is what brought Worthington to Mrs. Kendall's on what was to prove a rather crucial visit.
2: You've been so quiet all afternoon, Mr. Potter. Are you worried about something?
3: I was hoping I could conceal it, Mrs. Kendall. You have a strange power over me. I've been conscious of it always.
2: Strange power?
3: Mrs. Kendall, words are hard to find at a moment like this.
2: Oh, really, Mr. Potter?
3: Quite. Our relationship during the past 10 years has been, I trust, as pleasant for you as it has been for me.
2: Well, of course, Mr. Potter.
3: You're a charming woman, Mrs. Kendall.
2: Why, Mr. Potter!
3: I must admit that there have been moments when my impetuous nature came very near forcing me to cast aside dull business, to forget my position, to hold you in my arms.
2: Mr. Potter, you felt like this for some time?
3: Since the moment I first laid eyes on you, Mrs. Kendall. You will forgive me, won't you? I fear my heart has got a little the better of me.
2: Please, Mr. Potter, don't feel that way. I admire you for saying it.
3: Mrs. Kendall, Althea.

0: Too bad, Worthington. Next Friday. 7 days of waiting. And you've got to know now, don't you? Particularly after the phone call you get from Stratton, your broker, that afternoon.
1: I can't understand it, Stratton. Don't you see, man? I've given you every cent I have. I can't advance more money.
2: I'm sorry, Potter. Only one answer, then. I'll simply have to sell you out.
1: You can't do that. I'd be ruined. How much do I have to put up?
2: 10,000 this afternoon.
1: 10,000?
2: Market's barely holding. 10,000 will jack it up for the time being.
1: But listen, Stratton.
2: Potter, this is your money you're playing around with, isn't it?
1: How dare you?
2: Sorry, old boy. Too bad to have to put it to you this way. 9,500 this afternoon, or we sell you out.
0: And it isn't your money, is it, Worthington? It belongs to Althea Kendall. Somewhere you've got to find $9,500. At 2:30 that afternoon, you're in the vault of the bank, going over the contents of Althea Kendall's safe deposit box. Yes, it's a desperate measure, but you're ready to try anything. Stock certificates, bonds, mortgages, but nothing negotiable. Nothing you can turn into $10,000 in cash. Then, suddenly, you recognize something in the bottom of the box. An earring. A very old one with an emerald in the center surrounded by small rubies. You remember now. The mate to it was stolen years ago. And Althea has left it in the vault ever since, undisturbed. There'd be no reason in the world for her to get it out again. It'll probably stay there till she dies.
3: Yes, Mr. Potter, I thoroughly agree with you. It's a very fine piece.
1: Please come to the point, Mr. Graves. How much will you pay for it?
3: Let me examine it again. Yes, it's a genuine Italian Renaissance, without a doubt. Perhaps even a Cellini. Looks like his work. It's a tragedy, of course, that you've lost the mate. The matched pair would bring at least 100,000, perhaps even more.
1: 100,000?
3: Yes. But for the single earring, though, I'm afraid 10,000 is the best I can do.
1: Very well. There's just one thing, Mr. Graves. If you haven't sold it, I'd like an understanding that I can buy it back in, say, a week or 10 days. I'd agree to pay you your profit, of course.
3: That is fair enough. My price will be 12,500. I must warn you, however, that I won't hold it if I find a buyer.
1: I understand, Mr. Graves. I'll let you know the moment I want it. Now, about the cash? Yes, yes, go on, Stratton.
2: The 10,000 got here in the nick of time, Potter. But you're going to need the rest before you're through.
1: How much?
2: 50,000, roughly.
1: You think the market will hold until, say, next Friday?
2: I don't know. Can you have the funds by then?
1: I'll get them, Stratton. I'll get them.

with the prologue of Solid Citizen, the Signal Oil Company brings you another strange tale by The Whistler. This Thursday, July 4th, you'll be celebrating Independence Day. 170 years of independence for America, the land for folks who love the independent way of life. Today, with more and more returning veterans expressing a desire to get into business for themselves, there's a tremendous rebirth of that independent spirit. And that's good, because independent businessmen are capable of great things. For instance, not long after World War I, a small group of young Westerners formed their own oil company, Signal Oil Company. In the face of what seemed overwhelming competition, these determined young men succeeded in bringing to Western motorists the first anti-knock gasoline at regular price. They sold Signal gasoline only through independent service stations, just a handful of them at that time. But motorists liked Signal products, liked them so well that the Signal organization grew and grew until today independent Signal dealers serve 7 Western states from Canada to Mexico. Now, obviously, there must be good reasons why so many motorists have switched to Signal. You can discover these reasons for yourself by just stopping at your own

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There you'll find the tops in gasoline and automotive lubricants, backed by Signal's 15-year tradition of quality. And you'll enjoy more thorough, more conscientious service, because Signal dealers, being in business for themselves, have an incentive to serve you better. A fine example of the American way of doing business that has made and kept our land such a great place in which to live and make a living. And now, back to the Whistler.

0: Well, Worthington, your good name is at stake, isn't it? Your dignity, your social standing, your honor. It all depends now on one thing. Each day you watch the stock tickers nervously. Each day you breathe a sigh of relief when the exchange closes and the stock is held. Yes, Worthington, only one thing can save you. Althea's answer to your proposal of marriage. Somehow you live through until Friday and hurry out to Althea's home.
1: Althea.
2: Worthington, it's good to see you.
1: The suspense was unbearable, Althea. You have no idea what I went through. There were several times when I almost gave in. I even had the receiver off the hook at one point. For I'm so awkward at this sort of thing.
2: Why, Worthington, not at all. I think you're rather skillful.
1: Why, thank you, my dear. It's very kind of you to say that.
2: You do love me, don't you?
1: Althea, you'll never know how much I need you. I've come to the crossroads, Althea. One way leads to you, to your love, to the happiness we'll find together. The other way, too, to loneliness and misery. Althea.
2: Yes, Worthington.
1: You have decided, haven't you?
2: Yes, Worthington, I've decided. It was a dreadfully difficult decision to make. I couldn't make it alone.
1: You went to someone?
2: Well, Dr. Strickland came to the house, of course, on his weekly visit. My heart, you know.
1: Oh, yes, your heart.
2: He didn't entirely approve.
1: Oh, that's ridiculous. Your heart is...
2: My heart is not very good, Worthington. He was a little alarmed about my excitement.
1: I see.
2: I think we should be entirely frank, don't you, Worthington?
1: Why, of course, Althea.
2: The doctor suggested that perhaps it was my money you wanted.
1: That's outrageous. It's libelous. How dare he insinuate such a thing? What did you tell him?
2: I told him to leave the house.
1: Why, I should think you would.
2: You see, that was the day I decided to marry you.
1: Althea, darling, I knew you would. It's so right for us.
2: Just a minute, Worthington.
1: Eh?
2: That was 3 days ago.
1: You haven't changed your mind.
2: There must be a power somewhere, Worthington, to take care of lonely old ladies.
1: Oh, I don't understand.
2: Do you recognize this, Worthington?
1: Why, it's an earring, isn't it?
2: Yes, an earring.
1: Where did you get it?
2: I can understand why you're curious. A Mr. Barclay brought it to me yesterday afternoon.
1: Barclay?
2: In response to an advertisement I've been running in the Collector's Magazine for years. Ever since one of the pair was stolen. They were very valuable, you see. My first husband bought them for me in Italy. Of course, I went to my safe deposit box immediately to get out the mate to it.
1: I see.
2: Naturally, marriage is out of the question, Worthington. I have no alternative but to expose you for the cheating, lying embezzler that you are.
1: You wouldn't dare. You wouldn't dare disgrace me, do you hear? Do you understand
2: Mr.
1: that?
2: Possible.
1: You're not going to toss me into the gutter after 10 years. I won't allow it. I won't be disgraced and held up as a laughing stock. I'd kill you first.
2: Oh, Mr. Potter, please,
1: you
2: don't.
1: Stupid, stumbling old hag.
2: Mr. Potter.
1: Do you think I'd marry you? Yes, it was your money, your filthy pile of gold.
2: Oh,
1: I've taken it for years. That's all I wanted. I bowed and scraped and groveled in the gutter for you. And you're not going to open your mouth, you hear?
2: Oh, please,
1: yes,
2: you.
1: I'd kill you. I'd kill you in a minute.
2: Oh, please,
1: right
2: please.
1: Now, if I had to. Althea, what's the matter? She's dead. I didn't touch her. Her heart. Yes. The doctor was right. The excitement. Her heart.
0: Yes, Worthington, she's dead. It was too much for her heart. Your knees give way and you sit there crazily on the floor, trying to gather your wits, wondering what to do. And then gradually you become conscious of something sharp in your right hand. The earring. There in your right hand is your reputation, Worthington. Your dignity. You're holding $100,000 in your right hand, providing you can get the other one. The mate to it you sold to Mr. Graves. Quietly, you get up from the floor, walk to the telephone, and call Dr. Strickland.
3: You'd better get over here right away, Doctor. I'm afraid she's gone. The excitement, you know, her heart.
0: The doctor is satisfied with your explanation, and you stay until he finishes the examination and completes the death certificate. But you're impatient, aren't you, Worthington? The earring is burning a hole in your pocket. And the moment you can get away, you hurry downtown to Mr. Graves' jewelry shop.
4: I'm sorry Mr. Graves is out, Mr. Potter.
3: But I tell you, this is urgent. It's a matter of life and death. I've got to get the mate to this hearing.
4: Oh, well, I can tell you about that, sir.
3: Eh?
4: He sold it a few days ago to a man named Stryker.
3: What? Who is Stryker?
4: Well, he has an art shop in Trinidad, Port of Spain. He left Monday night by plane for Miami.
3: Where is he staying?
4: I believe he said the Bishop Hotel.
3: When is Mr. Graves coming back?
4: I could not say. He was very indefinite.
3: Very well. You may tell him he can contact me at the Bishop Hotel in Miami.
4: But where are you going?
3: To get that earring. Good day. Hello? Now listen, Stratton, I'm only going to tell you once. Sell 500 shares immediately, regardless of the market, and have the cash ready for me in half an hour.
0: Yes, Worthington, time is everything now. You're gambling for high stakes, aren't you? It's an 8-hour flight to Miami, but you don't relax for a moment. And long after midnight, you're hurrying again, this time in the lobby of the Bishop Hotel. A clerk is on duty.
3: Please hurry, will you? It's very urgent. I've no time to lose.
5: Stryker, you say? It's spelled with an I or a Y?
3: Great heavens, I don't know. Try both of them.
5: All right, sir. Now, let's see. Mahoney, Robertson, Seville, Stanley. Here we are. Algernon Stryker, spelled with an I.
3: I don't give a hang how it's spelled. What room is he in?
5: He was in 418. Checked out 5 days ago, Tuesday, I believe.
3: No.
5: Oh, but I have his forwarding address here, if it'll help any.
3: What is it?
5: Number 22, Admiralty Road, Port of Spain, Trinidad.
0: It's going to take you another precious day, Worthington, but you can't turn back now. Somehow you live through the plane trip to Port of Spain. Somehow you arrive at Mr. Stryker's curio shop on Admiralty Road. The clerk is very accommodating.
6: Oh, yes, sir. Of course I recognize the earring. It's a handsome piece, isn't it?
3: Please, please tell me, where is Mr. Stryker?
6: Oh, I'm afraid he won't be back for a day or two. Been out on buying trips a lot lately.
3: I see. You say you recognize the earring?
6: Recognize, of course. Genuine Italian Renaissance. Offhand, I'd say it was a Cellini. You know, if you had the mate to it...
3: Mr. Stryker has the mate to it.
6: Oh, no, sir, no, sir. Not anymore.
3: What do you mean?
6: Well, he sold it to a Mr. Bolanos in Miami.
0: Back to Miami, Worthington. Back to the northbound plane. And the address of Mr. Bolanos, the clerk, gave you. You're tired now, aren't you? Very tired. And there's something else. A terrible, stabbing suspicion in the pit of your stomach. You have a premonition of what's coming the minute you take the earring and show it to Mr. Bolanos.
7: Why, yes, of course, Mr. Potter. It's the same piece. I bought it from Stryker and sold it to a Mr. Barclay.
3: Barclay, yes, Barclay.
7: Yes, it seems a woman in Boston had been advertising for it for some time. Barclay, of course, had been on the prowl after it for years. I believe he intended to sell it to her.
3: I see.
7: Is there anything else I can do, sir?
3: No, nothing.
0: So that does it, Worthington. The bubble has burst. Ridiculous, isn't it? You're sure now, Worthington. The earring you've been chasing is the one you hold in your hand. So there's no way you can save your honor. But there is a way to preserve the last vestige of dignity. You stop at a pawn shop in Miami and calmly buy a .38 revolver, and then return to the Bishop Hotel. There's a telegram waiting for you, a message from Stratton, discreetly suggesting that in view of the approaching audit of Mrs. Kendall's estate, it might be well for you to produce the missing funds. But it doesn't matter now, does it, Worthington? You go up to your room and lock the door, place the revolver and the earring before you on the desk, take out a sheet of paper and begin to write.
3: Therefore, in view of the approaching situation, I made every effort to procure funds to cover. This failing, I have determined to take the only honorable way out, and I trust that the above facts will justify me, at least in part, and preserve a bare shred of honor to my memory.
0: earring slips off the desk as you write, but you don't even bother to pick it up. Calmly, deliberately, you seal the envelope and address it to the executor of Althea Kenyon's estate. And then, just as you pick up the revolver...
8: Mr. Potter? Mr. Potter, it's the maid.
3: Blasted maid at a time like this. Yes?
8: I've come to clean, sir.
3: You'll have to do it later. I'm very busy.
8: I'm sorry, sir. I won't get another chance.
3: I tell you,
8: There's another thing, sir. The clerk told me to tell you there's a registered package for you at the desk.
3: What?
8: Yes, sir. It's quite valuable. He says he told
3: me... Never mind. Yes, go on. Go in and do your cleaning. I'm going down to the desk. Where is it? Where is it, man? Hurry.
5: Yes, sir. I put it in the safe. Just a moment. It was insured for such a large amount, I thought it best...
3: Will you hurry?
5: Yes, sir. Now, let me see. Ah, here we are. It seems to be from Boston.
3: Give it to me quickly. Now, why do they tie things so deuced tight? There we are. Ha! A letter. Sorry, my clerk misinformed you. The earring was not sold to Stryker. I had gone out to show it to a client. On the afternoon you arrived, Stryker purchased several other items, but not the earring. In view of our agreement, I enclose it herewith and will expect your check in the amount of $12,500 by return mail. Regards, Albert P. Graves. Where is it? Ah! There were two of them after all. At last, I've got it.
9: The Whistler will be back in just a moment with the strange ending of tonight's story. Meantime, a word about a photograph that should interest every driver. Perhaps you saw it in the full-page color ad on new Signal Premium Motor Oil that appeared in yesterday's American Weekly magazine, or in recent issues of Pictorial Review, This Week, or Sunset magazine. At any rate, this unretouched photograph showed two pistons taken from two identical motors, each of which had been driven for 79,000 miles. The only difference between them was that one motor used today's finest straight motor oil, while the other used Signal's amazing new type lubricant that combines 100% pure paraffin base with five scientific new compounds. But man, what a difference in those pistons. By actual test, there was only 1/6 as much carbon and 1/3 less cylinder wear on the piston using new Signal Premium Motor Oil. Yes, those five compounds in new Signal Premium Oil really make a difference in the way your motor runs. So for a sweeter running motor, switch now to Signal Premium Oil. And now, back to the Whistler.

0: Well, Worthington, it was a wild goose chase, wasn't it? An error on the part of Mr. Graves' clerk sent you flying to Trinidad for nothing. The second earring was in Boston all the time. But you don't care about that now. The point is that at long last you have both of them. The $100,000 is almost in your hands. The honorable name of Potter will soon be unimpeachable, just as it always was. You stand at the hotel desk, excitedly holding the earring Mr. Graves sent you, and fumble in your pocket for the other one. Then you suddenly remember you left it on the desk while you were writing your letter. In a half minute, you're back at your room. Locked. The maid's gone. Let's see. Left it on the desk. It was here. I left it. Oh, yes, it fell to the floor. Must be here. Couldn't have disappeared. Let's see. It was there on the desk. Must have dropped so. Where is the confounded thing? Maybe under the radiator. No, not there. Perhaps the bed. Where is it? It must be here. It must be. What's that? Oh, the maid, of course. The vacuum cleaner. In the room next door.
1: Oh, Mr. Potter, you gave me a turn.
0: Get out of my way.
1: Mr. Potter, what's...
0: I said get out of my way. Give me that vacuum cleaner. There we are. How do you get inside this thing?
1: Oh, please, Mr. Potter, you'll get dirt all over the rug.
0: Get away, I said. Blasted thing stuck. Well, no matter. Use a knife.
1: Oh, don't rip the bag, Mr. Potter. Oh, please.
0: Don't worry. I'll buy you a new one. There we are now.
1: Mr. Potter, you're getting dirt all over.
0: Quit your bawling. It's here, I know. Somewhere in the filth. Somewhere. It's got to be here. But it's not.
1: What are you looking for?
0: An earring. A gold earring set with an emerald. Here, like this one. The mate to it.
1: Oh.
0: You haven't seen it, have you?
1: Why, no, sir.
0: Don't lie to me, you little guttersnipe. You stole it, didn't you?
1: No.
0: Didn't you?
1: No, I didn't.
0: You found it on the floor of my room. Where did you put it? Answer me, you little heathen. Where did you put that earring?
1: I don't know. I tell you, I don't know.
0: You tell me the truth if I have to wring it out of you to hear. You hear? Where did you put it? Where?
1: No, not that gun. Don't shoot. Please.
0: Answer me. What did you do with it? I'll kill you, Alice.
2: Get away.
0: You keep out of this.
2: Put that gun down.
0: Put it down, back, I said.
2: What's the matter with you?
0: Let go of my arm.
3: Good work, brother.
4: There was nothing else I could do. He would have killed her.
3: He's dead.
1: He said I stole his earring. The mate to the one in his hand.
4: That's all right, Ernestine.
3: You don't have to worry, Porter. I saw the whole thing.
4: Yeah, thanks.
3: Guess we'd better put him on the bed. Give me a hand.
4: Yeah, sure. Pick up the earring, Ernestine.
1: Such a pretty one.
3: Easy now.
4: Yeah. There we are.
3: I'll call the police. Hello? Hello, operator. Will you connect me with the police department, please?
1: It scared me half to death.
4: Yeah, I wonder what it was all about.
1: Oh, it's awful.
4: Huh. Look here. Just finished writing a letter. Well, I guess the least I can do for the poor guy's mail it from.
1: I thought he'd kill
4: me. Oh, Ernestine, maybe you better sit down for a while, huh? What's the matter?
1: Look, they're in the bed by his foot.
4: Huh? Well, I'll be. Fell out of his trouser cuff when we laid him down.
1: It's the mate to this one. The other earring.

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0: I am the Whistler, and I know many things, for I walk by night. 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Yes, I know the nameless terrors of which they dare not speak.
1: Yes, friends, it's time for The Whistler. 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And now, The Whistler's strange story. 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
0: Only a week before, Marty Heath had thought to himself how wonderful it was to be a part of New York in the spring, with the grass turning green in Central Park and the crocuses blooming in the flower beds. Just a week ago. Now it was different. It was a cold city, a city without a heart. Yes, something had happened to Marty Heath that had taken the heart out of everything. Life had lost its purpose. Nothing had meaning anymore. He smiled bitterly to himself and crossed his fingers as he walked through the revolving door into the main office of the Ajax Life Insurance Company and across the cold marble floor to the application counter. The clerk was efficient and artificially friendly, just like all the rest of them.
2: My name is Martin Heath. I was here yesterday afternoon.
3: Martin Heath? Oh, yes, I have your application. Let's see. Married, wife, Clara Heath, living at 28 E 64th Street. No other defendants.
2: That's right.
3: The application was for a $20,000 policy, wasn't it?
2: That's right, payable to my wife.
3: Yes, take effect tomorrow. Will you excuse me a moment, Mr. Heath?
2: Of course.
3: I'll have to look up your file.
4: Pardon me, you got a match?
2: Yeah. Here you are.
4: Oh, thanks. Cigarette?
2: No, thanks.
4: Getting yourself a little policy, huh?
2: I hope so.
4: Well, you won't have any trouble. You know the old saying, there's no one with endurance like... What's the matter?
2: Huh?
4: Was something wrong?
2: Look, suppose we talk about you, huh?
4: Oh, sorry. I just happened to see you were getting yourself a policy.
2: Sure. Skip it.
4: By the way, my name's Blaine. See you later, huh?
2: Okay. Huh? See me later?
3: Here we are, Mr. Heath. I have your file. I'm awfully sorry, but our medical department has a report from a Dr. Chandler that
2: Yeah, I know. It's all right. Skip it. Thanks for your trouble.
0: Yes, Marty. They have the report from Dr. Chandler, too. They're awfully sorry, but they can't accept your application. Today it's the Ajax Insurance Company. Yesterday it was the National, and the day before the Atlantic. Yes, Marty, it's a cold city full of cold people. And you can't even confide in the one person who means everything to you.
2: Please, Clara, I don't want to say any more.
5: Marty, you've worried me to death all week. I called the office and they had no idea where you'd gone.
2: I told you, I was out to lunch with a customer.
5: You're not telling me the truth, Marty. Don't you see, darling? I know there's something terribly wrong and I want to help you.
2: There's nothing wrong. Can you understand that? There's nothing wrong.
5: Marty.
2: Oh, I'm sorry, Clara. I don't know what's the matter with me. Look, darling, let's forget about it. Let's go out and put away a swell dinner and take in a show. I think I can get us a couple of seats down at the Barrymore and what about it, huh?
5: All right, dear. Let's forget about it.
0: But Clara, your wife, doesn't forget about it, and neither do you. The whole evening is unreal. Both of you trying to ignore the strange coolness that has come between you. Trying to smile, making jokes that fall flat. Trying not to notice the awkward silences that come so often. You promise yourself you'd never tell her, Marty. It's best that way, isn't it? It's after midnight when you get home, and you're both tired. But you can't sleep. You're still wide awake, staring up at the ceiling when you hear the clock downstairs strike three.
5: Marty?
2: Yeah?
5: I thought you were awake.
2: Can't seem to relax.
5: Neither can I. Marty?
2: Yeah?
5: Marty, will you do me a favor?
2: Sure.
5: If it's somebody else, will you tell me?
2: Somebody else?
5: Another girl.
2: Oh, Clara, Clara, darling.
5: I'm so worried.
2: There'll never be anyone else, Clara. Believe that, will you?
5: Oh, Marty, I love you so.
2: Don't make it hard for me, dear, please.
5: What is it, Marty? What is it?
2: It's... I can't tell you, Clara. I can't.
0: No, Marty, you can't tell her. And you made Dr. Chandler promise he wouldn't tell her either. You leave the next morning before she awakens to wander the streets again, wondering what to do. For want of a better place to go, you end up in a bar on 3rd Avenue.
6: Yes, sir. Well, it be.
2: Double scotch, plain water.
6: Double scotch, plain water. Hello?
2: What? Oh, it's you.
6: Hey, mind if I join you?
2: Go ahead.
6: Thanks. You remember me. Saw you at the insurance office yesterday. Name's Blaine.
2: Yeah.
6: What's yours?
2: Is it important?
6: Might be.
2: Heath, Marty Heath.
6: Yeah. Double scotch and water. I'll be 85. Oh, here, let me get this. Keep the change, bartender.
2: Thank you. This a hobby of yours, buying drinks for strangers?
6: Yeah, I got a special on. Maybe we better find us a booth somewhere, Marty. I want to talk to you.
2: Okay.
6: Here you are. Sit down.
2: Thanks.
6: Yeah. Now.
2: Now I suppose you want me to tell you all about myself.
6: No, I know everything about you I want to know.
2: For instance?
6: For instance, I know you're going to die in less than 3 months.
2: Who told you that?
6: I was waiting to see Dr. Chandler the other day when he gave you the bad news, standing right outside the door.
2: What were you doing up there?
6: He's my doctor, too. I was sort of interested in your position, Mr. Heath. That's why I followed you. Watched you make a fast pitch to those life insurance companies.
2: What business is this of yours?
6: I'm coming to that. You're worried about your wife, aren't you? Wonder who's going to take care of her, what's going to happen when you're gone. I don't blame you. I'd worry, too, if I was in your shoes.
2: Go on.
6: I'll give you a policy, Mr. Heath. $10,000 cash on a barrelhead, no questions asked. That ought to take care of her for a little while.
2: Where do I come in?
6: It's very simple. Guy's lying on the floor in an apartment on the other side of town. His head is bashed in with a beer bottle.
2: What do you mean? What do you want?
6: I told you it was simple. You only got 3 months to go anyway, Marty. What can you lose?
2: Yeah, but what's it all about? Who can...
6: Wait a minute. I'll show you something. There you are. Count it. $10,000 cash. That ought to take care of your wife for a while.
2: Where do I come in?
6: It's all yours, Marty. All you gotta do is confess to that murder.
1: 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When you were out driving over the 4th, was part of your fun spoiled by the way other cars left you behind on the getaway or climbed ahead of you on hills? Well, don't give up. Cheer up. There's probably lots of pep and performance left in your motor that you're not getting out of it. That's why tonight, for the benefit of you drivers who may not yet have tried Signal's great new gasoline, I want to pass along the good news about this new super fuel that's engineered especially to put the fun back into driving. You see, science actually rearranged the atoms in gasoline molecules to put amazing new power into new Signal gasoline. power you'll actually feel as your motor springs to life the instant you touch the starter. Power you'll see as your car steps ahead in traffic with pickup that makes you proud. Power you'll hear in the knock-free purr of your motor as you breeze up those steep hills and high. Ah, but even that's not all. There's an extra bonus of extra miles. You see, because Signal's increased power helps you get maximum efficiency from your motor, well, naturally, it also helps you get maximum miles per gallon. And that's why those new Signal billboards, the ones identified by Signal's big circle sign in yellow and black, now say, you go farther than ever with new Signal gasoline. And now, back to the Whistler.

0: Well, Marty, it's quite a proposition. $10,000 cash on the line. And all Mr. Blaine expects to get for his money is the rest of your life. And he's pretty sure of himself, isn't he? You can see it in his eyes as he sits opposite you, watching you carefully. He knows everything. He knows you're going to die. That there was no arguing with a laboratory test Dr. Chandler showed you. That in 3 months or less, you'd be gone and Clara would have to face it alone, without money. And he knows, too, that Clara is everything to you.
1: Well, what about it, Marty?
2: I don't know. What's it all about?
1: The guy's name is Stanley Rovell. I killed him. Does that answer your question?
2: But why?
1: Poker game. Last night in his apartment. I was the last to leave. Had a lucky night, and he decided he didn't want me leaving with his money. Came at me with a beer bottle.
2: Well, then you can get off. It was self-defense.
1: Anyone else could, but not me. You see, Marty, I'm an ex-con.
2: Oh.
1: You need the dough, and you're going to die anyway. You'd be doing me quite a favor, Marty.
2: Yeah, I know. Listen, I got to think this over. I just can't.
1: Okay. I'm going to trust you, Marty. I'll be waiting for you in this booth at 5 o'clock. Will you know by then?
2: Yeah, I'll know by then.

0: You leave him there, walk out of the bar and into the crowded avenue, and just keep walking. All you can think of is Dr. Chandler and the cold, accurate laboratory reports of Clara, alone in a matter of days, of Blaine and his $10,000. And you know it's wrong, don't you, Marty? But if you turn him down, what's going to happen to Clara? Yes, Marty, what's going to happen to Clara?
1: Hello, Clara.
2: Marty, darling, what are you doing home? It's only...
1: I know, I don't feel so hot. I thought I'd take the afternoon off.
2: Oh.
1: Well?
2: Well, what?
1: You usually start asking questions about now. Go ahead.
2: I'm not asking any more questions, Marty.
1: I see.
2: Aren't you going to take off your hat?
1: Oh, yeah. Come here, Clara. I want to talk to you for a minute here in the chair by the window.
2: All right, Marty.
1: That's it. I remember we used to sit this way a lot, watching the people down there in the street, feeling sorry for them because they'd never have what we had.
2: Yes, I remember.
1: Clara, you just said you weren't going to ask any more questions. Will you make that a promise?
2: All right, Marty.
1: I'm going to do something pretty soon, Clara, something terribly strange, something you probably won't understand for a long time. Maybe you'll never understand it.
2: Marty, what are you talking about?
1: You're asking questions.
2: I'm sorry.
1: It's going to make you wonder about me. It might even make you lose faith in me. I don't know. I want you to promise you'll remember one thing.
2: Yes, Marty.
1: That I love you. That you're the only thing in the world that matters to me.
2: Marty. Marty, I've got to know. You've got to tell me.
1: No, please, darling. Please try to understand.
2: I don't understand. I'm your wife, Marty. Don't you see I'm your wife? I've got to know. Oh, please, Marty, please.
1: I better go.
2: No. Don't go, darling. Don't leave me here. Tell me whatever it is. I can take it, Marty. I'll help you. I'll do anything.
1: Clara.
2: I can't go on like this. I can't live without you.
1: Goodbye, darling.

0: Hello, Blaine.
1: Sit down. Have you thought it over?
0: Yeah, I thought it over.
1: Well?
0: Put the money on the table, huh?
1: Sure. You can count it if you want.
0: No, that's okay. What do I do now?
1: You're a good kid, Marty. All right. Number one, you go to this address at 8 o'clock tonight.
0: Yeah?
1: You'll find Robolev on the floor with a bottle right next to him. I want your fingerprints in that bottle, clear?
0: Okay.
1: Number two, you write a confession letter to the police.
0: Well, what'll I tell him? I have no motive. I don't even know the guy.
1: You can tell him when you found out you were going to die, you decided you had to have the money for Clara. You found out about the poker game. Knew Robert was drunk in his apartment with a lot of dough lying around.
0: You have it all figured out, haven't you?
1: I think so. So, you got the dough, but you had to kill Robert to get it. That's what changed everything, you see. You didn't figure on murder. So, you had to get it all off your chest. That's why you wrote the letter. That's it, Marty. That's all I want for my 10 grand.
0: You'll get it.
2: So that's all he wants for his money, Marty. And you're going to give it to him. Once more, you walk out of the bar and into the streets. The money feels good in your inside breast pocket, snug against your chest. You try and forget about Clara now and concentrate on the shops on Fifth Avenue, St. Patrick's Cathedral, Rockefeller Center. You see something new in all of it, something haunting and precious, now that you're about to leave it for the last time. Finally, you look at your watch. 10 minutes to 8.
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2: You arrive at 8 o'clock sharp. Take the automatic elevator to the 5th floor. Walk down the hall to Roble's apartment and let yourself in with the key Blaine gave you. And there he is, sprawled on the floor with an ugly wound in his head, the bottle lying next to him. On a desk in the corner of the room is some stationery and a pen. It won't take you long, Marty. Maybe 5 minutes. It's over now. You've left your fingerprints everywhere, and you're careful to leave a first-class impression on the doorknob as you carefully lock it behind you. Walk over to the mail chute and drop in the letter you just wrote, addressed to the New York police. And then, just as you start for the elevator...
4: Marty!
0: Clara!
4: Oh, Marty, how did you... I've been all over the floor. I didn't know which apartment...
0: You've got to get out of here.
4: I saw you in the bar with that man.
0: Hurry up. The elevator.
4: You've got to tell me, Marty.
0: Clara!
4: I'm going in there. I'm going to find out...
0: Get out of there.
4: Let go of me.
0: Listen. Listen, darling. There's a dead man in there.
4: Marty, you...
0: I can't explain now. Come on, into the elevator.
4: Marty, you killed him. That's
0: no,
4: why you
0: I
4: didn't...
0: No, I didn't kill him. Listen, baby, you got to believe me now. You got to have faith in me.
4: Oh, where are you going now?
0: I'm
4: going
0: to get a taxi and take you home. I don't want you mixed up in this.
4: Marty.
0: Please, Clara. Please.
4: Won't you tell me?
0: All right. All right, Clara. I'll tell you.
2: So you tell her, Marty, because there's nothing else to do. You can't hold it back any longer. And you discover suddenly that you never really knew her. She was right when she said she could take it. It's nearly 10 when you arrive back at your apartment. You don't turn on the lights. Somehow it's better with the two of you sitting there in the quiet darkness.
4: Well, darling.
0: Huh?
4: What now?
0: They'll get the letter in the morning.
4: Are we going to wait for it?
0: It's the sensible thing, I guess.
4: With 3 months left, should we be sensible?
0: I don't know, Clara. I don't... Someone at the door.
4: No, let me go. Yes?
5: Sorry to bother you so late. My name's Moeller. I'm looking for a Martin Heath.
4: Oh.
5: I've been told he lives here.
4: Well, as a matter of fact, it is his apartment. But you see, Mr. Heath is subletting it to me. My name is Thomas.
5: Uh-huh. You happen to have his address?
4: Yes. 25 Wellfield Way, New Rochelle.
5: Oh, thank you. I'll check it. Good night.
4: Good night.
0: Why did you lie to him, Clara? I told you there's no use.
4: Marty, I couldn't let him take you. I couldn't.
0: They're right on the job. I'm sure they haven't even got the letter yet.
4: The neighbors must have heard us back there in the hall, broken into the apartment. Darling, you can't throw it away. It's our 3 months, not theirs.
0: The whole state will be looking for me in the morning. We haven't got a chance.
4: We can try. At least we can try.
0: Where can we go, Clara?
4: Anywhere. Let's just take a plane.
0: Why kid ourselves? They'd find...
4: 3 months, Marty. Our last 3 months.
0: Okay. Let's go.
2: Yes, you know it's crazy, Marty. But you're going to try it anyway. There was nothing in the bargain about running away. At midnight, you arrive at the airport.
3: There you are, sir. 2 tickets to New Orleans. Better hurry. Train leaves in 5 minutes.
2: And at 8 o'clock the next morning, you're signing the register of a New Orleans hotel.
0: George Ellingson and wife, Pittsburgh. There you are.
6: Thank you, sir. Boyle, take your bags right up. Travel agent will be in around 9 if you want to check on that passage to Havana. I'm afraid, though, you'll have to wait till the end of the week. They're booked up pretty solid.
2: And he's right. You managed to book passage on the boat leaving Saturday for Havana and settle down to wait for 3 days, knowing that by now the papers in New York are out with a story and the search is on. You never leave the hotel room. Clara does whatever errands are necessary and arranges for your meals to be sent up, telling them you're ill. Then finally, on Saturday morning...
4: It's the boy with breakfast. I'll go.
5: Hello, Mrs. Thomas.
4: What are you doing here?
5: You remember me, of course. The name is Moeller. You led me quite a chase.
4: Wait a minute. You have no right
0: never
4: to
0: mind,
4: come...
0: Clara. All right, Myrna. What do you want?
5: You should have known you couldn't get away with it, Heath.
0: Let's forget it, huh? Chalk it up to experience. Maybe I better get my coat.
5: Why? You're not going anywhere. The moment, at least. Maybe tonight, maybe tomorrow, whenever the New York cops get here. Incidentally, I sent them a wire this morning. They're on their way.
4: What are you talking about? Aren't you...
5: I'm a private detective, Mrs. Heath, employed by the Zenith Laboratories. It seems that they made a pretty bad mistake a while back. Might have involved them in a damage suit.
0: What do you mean, a mistake?
5: Well, 3 weeks ago, Dr. Chandler made a test on you and sent it to the laboratory for analysis. A red and white differential. Don't ask me what it was.
0: Mistake?
5: Yes, they got your test mixed up with somebody else's.
0: What?
5: There's nothing wrong with you, Heath. You're as healthy as I am. Too bad you went and bought yourself a seat in the electric chair, isn't it?
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2: Well, Marty, it was all a mistake. This story of your having 3 months to live was an error. But there is still your confession of murder. You know it's useless to run away, that the only thing to do is face the music, even though you know you haven't a chance. that they'll probably laugh their heads off when you try and tell them the story of Mr. Blaine and the $10,000 he paid you to confess to his crime. You don't even wait for the police to arrive in New Orleans in response to Mueller's wire. You take the next plane north, and late in the afternoon, you and Clara walk into the office of the Inspector of Homicide in New York City.
8: Sit down, please.
0: We'd rather stand.
8: I think you'd better sit down. Both of you. So you're the guy who confesses to a murder and leads us on a merry chase halfway across the country.
0: I'd hardly call it a merry chase, Inspector.
8: I agree with you. You should have known you couldn't get away with it. Till yesterday afternoon, it was pretty serious.
4: What do you mean, until yesterday afternoon?
8: Killing of Stanley Rover was pretty ordinary, you know. Routine stuff. Except for one very unusual thing. There were two confessions.
0: What?
8: Yeah. Yours and another one. Tell me, Heath, why do you think Eddie Blaine was in Dr. Chandler's office on the day the doc told you were going to die?
0: Why, I don't know. He was one of Chandler's patients.
8: That's right. But Blaine was a pretty good guy after all. Wanted to do the right thing, I guess. Told us the whole story.
0: What are you talking about?
8: Blaine was a poor guy whose laboratory test got mixed up with yours, Heath. He died yesterday afternoon.

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0: am the Whistler, and I know many things, for I walk by night. I know many strange tales hidden in the hearts of men and women who have stepped into the shadows. Yes, I know the nameless terrors of which they dare not speak.
1: Yes, friends, it's time for the Whistler. And remember, let every traffic signal remind you. 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And now, the Whistler's strange story. 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
0: The country's largest news magazine wrote him up under crime, described him as massive, soft-spoken, methodical. Howard Martine was all of these and more. He was a man who believed in a planned existence. Whether it was business, matrimony, or murder, Howard Martine never took chances. He made his plans and carried them out to the letter. This philosophy brought him great financial success. And it brought him a wife who was young and beautiful to look at and who hated him with all her heart.
2: That you, Andrea?
3: Yes.
2: How's your headache?
3: What?
2: Your headache. That's why you went to your room, isn't it?
3: Oh, yes. It's better, thank you. Howard, I've come to a decision about...
2: Us, my dear?
3: Yes. I'm going away.
2: Oh, now, really, Andrea, we've been all over that before.
3: I'm getting a divorce, Howard. There's nothing you can do about it.
2: You make it very difficult for me, Andrea. After I explained, I can't afford to lose you just now.
3: No, wouldn't be good for business, would it?
2: Exactly. Oh, that sounds very callous, I suppose. Well, I was in love when I married you, Andrea. In my own peculiar way, I tried hard. I imagine we both tried. But quite apart from that, my marriage to you was the best merger I ever closed. When we met, I was a fly-by-night bond salesman.
3: Now you own a corporation.
2: No, we own a corporation.
3: Don't worry, you can have my share.
2: Now, that's very generous of you, my dear. Typically feminine. But I'm afraid without you, there wouldn't be any share.
3: What do you mean?
2: One of your most endearing charms, Andrea, is the fact that you have a great many rich friends. Naturally, when you married me, they felt called upon to make some sort of gesture, to show that I was being accepted as one of them. So they entrusted their investments to the firm of Howard Martine, Incorporated, and very wisely, too. Now, what do you suppose would happen the moment the news got around that you were divorcing me?
3: Well, I don't think it has anything to do with it.
2: Well, don't be naive, Andrea. You think I'm going to lose everything I acquired by marrying you?
3: I'm afraid you didn't protect yourself very well, Howard.
2: It would seem so, wouldn't it?
3: I'm sorry. I'm leaving in the morning.
2: If you sue for divorce, Andrea, you'll make a fool of yourself.
3: You're bluffing, Howard. You've no grounds for contesting. You can't prove a
2: thing. I can prove enough to stop you cold. Hey, if you don't believe me, come here.
3: What's that?
2: Here, hold this up to your ear.
4: Hello?
3: Paul, dear.
4: Andrea.
3: I had to call you. I needed some courage.
4: Where are you?
3: At home. I'm going to tell him now. Oh, Paul, what if he refuses?
4: There's nothing for him to refuse.
3: But he's told me he'd contest.
4: He can't. He doesn't know about us. And even if he did, there'd be no proof.
2: Is that enough? Or would you like to hear more? You know, I have quite a collection. It was just a matter of tapping the dictaphone into the private telephone in your room. Every time you got one of your headaches and went upstairs, I threw a little switch down here. Now I have a record of all your headaches.
3: So, that's your proof.
2: It is. Any one of these dictaphone records is enough to throw your divorce suit out of court.
3: Very clever of you, Howard. I had no idea you suspected. Well, what are you going to do?
2: Yeah, we'll go on exactly as before, Andrea. Your life is your own, my dear. I make only one demand. That you'll remain in this house as my wife and continue to entertain our friends or clients, whichever you prefer.
3: For the greater glory of Howard Martine Incorporated. And what if I refuse?
2: I'm afraid you have no alternative. Is there some joke, my dear?
3: Oh, yes, Howard. And it's on you. I'll show you what alternative I have. When I get through with you, you'll beg for a divorce.
2: That's a rather embarrassing prospect.
3: I'll go to them, Howard. I'll go to every one of my rich friends, as you call them. Tell the entire story. The truth, Howard. How you married me for their money. How you recorded my phone conversations. Yes, I'll even tell them about Paul.
2: Don't be a fool, Andrea.
3: Would I? Remember, they're my friends, loyal to me. They gave you their business for my sake. You said that yourself. And when I tell them to take their business elsewhere, they'll do it, whether I'm married to you or not.
2: That would mean exposing yourself. You wouldn't.
3: Oh, wouldn't I? Let me see. Who's your biggest account? Martin Whitford, isn't it? Well, Marty and I grew up together. He'll do anything for me. What do you think will happen to your precious corporation when the others discover Whitford's pulled out? I could even phone him now.
2: Wait, get away from that phone.
3: Well?
2: Let me think it over.
3: I'll take those dictaphones.

With the prologue of Bulletproof, the Signal Oil Company brings you another strange story by The Whistler. It takes extra quality to go farther. Yes, it takes extra quality to go farther. And Signal gasoline has the quality that has made it famous throughout the West, from Canada to Mexico, as the Go Farther gasoline. But even more important to you than Signal's good mileage are the performance features in Signal gasoline which make that mileage possible. You see, by rearranging the atoms in gasoline molecules, science gave new Signal gasoline quicker starting, faster pickup, and quieter, higher anti-knock. And it's because of this, because it helps your motor perform more efficiently, that you now go farther than ever with new Signal gasoline. Now, that's an important point to remember. It's the same qualities that give you extra driving pleasure that also give you extra mileage. That's why Signal says, look to your speedometer for the best proof of gasoline quality. It takes extra quality to go farther. And Signal is the famous Go Farther gasoline. And now, back to the Whistler.

0: It was like a game of chess, wasn't it, Howard? You had your attack planned right down to the last detail, with a final checkmate only a few moves away. But as it often happens, you were so absorbed in the plan of attack that you completely overlooked the obvious simple countermove that Andrea would be bound to make, that you would go to her friends and tell them the truth. All you could do was try to control the rage inside of you until she left the room. You sit alone in the library and try to think, realizing, of course, that there's only one answer now. It's midnight when you decide you'll have to stop thinking about it for the time being. You have a week left, and your brain will be clearer in the morning. There's an evening paper on the table next to the chair, and you pick it up. Glance at the headlines on page one. An article in the right-hand column catches your eye.
1: Suspect confesses in nightclub killing. Ernest Krug, booked on suspicion yesterday, finally broke down under intensive questioning at police headquarters. The case marked another triumph for Inspector William Conrad of the Homicide Department, who followed his usual routine in shooting cases by first concentrating the department's entire effort on the bullet found in the victim's body.
2: Yeah, that's it.
1: Good old Inspector Conrad, the ballistics boy.
0: Well, you have a plan now, haven't you, Howard? The next morning, you're quite chatty with Andrea over the breakfast table. Of course, there's no point in holding grudges, is there? Particularly since the poor girl hasn't much of a future. You begin by dipping into your past, the shadowy past of a one-time confidence man named... not Martine, but Marin, Joe Marin. That was your name in the old days when... you used to play around on the fringe of the law, always ducking out just in time to let the other fella take the rap. As Joe Marin, you pay a visit to an old friend in his dingy little gun shop in the slums of the city.
3: What'll you have?
1: Hello, Sam.
3: You went up on me, mister.
1: Oh, you're not forgetting your old friends, are you?
3: Marin. Joe Marin.
1: That's better. Been a long time, Sam. Almost 8 years.
3: From where I sat, it felt longer.
1: Oh, that little stretch of yours hadn't seemed done you any harm?
3: Nah, I had the time of my life. Kept wishing you was with me.
1: Oh, I got out from under, Sam, and you didn't, quite. After all, I didn't tell everything I knew, huh? If I did, you might have got the chair. That's why I want you to do me a favor.
3: You're killing me.
1: I can pay for it, Sam.
3: Enough to buy back 8 years?
1: You always were a man for a grudge. But you're an expert gunsmith, and I need you. I want you to fix this .45 so it'll shoot .22 caliber slugs. It's, for a friend of mine.
3: I'm learning something new every day. What's the idea?
1: You're not supposed to know why, Sam. Only how. Well?
3: Looks like a waste of good gun metal to me. Let's see the rod.
1: Can you do it?
3: Yeah, I can do it. But I ain't gonna.
1: No?

0: not?
1: I ain't exactly my own boss. I gotta be careful.
0: Oh, yes. I know all about that. You know that's why I'm so sure you're gonna do this for me?
1: I don't get you.
0: Well, being on parole kind of fences a guy in, doesn't it? Or does it?
1: Listen, Mayor, I don't know what you're talking about. I ain't done anything to violate my parole.
0: That's not the way I heard it. Well, I'll try somewhere else.
2: See you in a little...
1: Wait a minute.
0: Well?
1: Shakedown, huh? What do you know, Maren?
0: I don't know a thing, Sam. Not a thing.
1: When do you want this?
0: Day after tomorrow.
1: Pretty short order.
0: It'll be worth your while.
1: Okay, Mr. Big.
3: Patience is your strong suit, Howard. 2 days of waiting. 2 days in which your seeming nervousness is interpreted by Andrea merely as concern about your precious corporation. Finally, you return to Sam's place and pick up your package. Andrea arrives late that evening and goes straight up to her room without a word to you. You wait alone in the library until you're sure the servants are asleep in their separate quarters. Then you walk quietly up to Andrea's room.
4: Who's there?
0: Don't be frightened, dear. It's only your husband.
4: What do you want?
0: Just a final plea, Andrea. Are you quite certain you want to go through with the divorce?
4: Did you wake me up in the middle of the night to ask me that?
0: Oh, it's only half past.
4: The answer is yes, Howard. Now, please leave me alone.
0: You won't reconsider?
4: Good night, Howard.
0: Well, I tried. I did everything in my power
4: Howard,
0: to...
4: What are you doing? Howard! No!
5: What's the verdict, Doc?
6: It was instantaneous, Inspector. About 8-10 hours ago.
5: Uh-huh.
6: 22 through the left temple.
5: I'll want that bullet, of course.
6: I have it for you this afternoon.
5: All right.
6: Yeah, the room looks like it was hit by a cyclone. What do you suppose they were after?
5: No, jewels, mostly. And they got them. Oh, by the way, we're not saying anything about the jewel rate of the papers.
6: Well, Inspector, here's another one for you to crack in your ballistics laboratory.
5: Yeah. You know, Doc, they used to laugh at me at first. They called me a nut. Bullets on the brain, they said. But they're beginning to find out now that the big story in every shooting case is written in those little rifling marks on the bullet. Plainer even than fingerprints a lot of times. Now, excuse me a minute, Doc. I just got the doctor's report, Mr. Martin.
0: Oh, yes, Inspector.
5: Your room is just down the hall from your wife's. It's funny you didn't hear anything during the night.
0: Well, I don't know. I might have heard a shot, but I can't think very clearly
5: yes,
0: now.
5: Yes, certainly, I understand.
0: I seem to remember some sort of nightmare. I thought it was a dream. You see, I didn't know anything had happened until the butler woke me this morning after...
5: I see. No, it's funny, that 22, it's a woman's weapon. Never heard of a second-story man packing anything in less than a 38. Oh, Mr. Martin.
0: Yes?
5: This Army 45 of yours here in the trophy case, is this the only gun in the house?
0: Oh, of course, Inspector. If you have any doubt, you may search the house, perhaps the servants.
5: That's 45, all right.
0: You want to take it with you, Inspector? I can remove it from the case.
5: No, it's not necessary. This job was done by a 22, and I think you can forget the servants. This looks like an outside job, start to finish.

0: Homicide. Conrad speaking.
1: Oh, hello, Inspector. Howard Martine.
0: Oh, yes, Mr. Martine.
1: I'm sorry I haven't been much help to you during the past few days.
0: Well, I understand.
1: I just called to see how you were coming along.
0: Well, I'm afraid we haven't much news for you yet. We'll really get a move on, though, once the killer dumps those jewels. And he'll have to do it sooner or later.
1: I see. Well, thanks very much, Inspector. Call me if there's anything I can do, huh?
0: I certainly will. Good night.
1: Good night. So far, so good.
2: Pardon me, sir.
1: Yes, Edward, what is it?
2: There's a gentleman in the library.
1: Who is it?
2: I don't know his name, sir. He was quite insistent.
1: All right, Edward, thanks.
3: Hello, Joe.
1: What do you want?
3: Relax, Joe. Pour yourself a drink. Hope you don't mind. I just helped myself. Ah, pretty good bourbon. You're just going to stand there? Sit down. Go on.
1: All right, Sam, what is it?
3: Well, I want to offer my condolences, first of all. Tough, ain't it? What happened to your wife, I mean?
1: Yeah, quite a shock.
3: You know, I says to myself, there's something to think about. All I got is a newspaper to go by, understand? Page one. Society dame knocked off during robbery. Don't say what kind of a robbery. Only that the dame is knocked off with a .22. Now, there's something to make a guy think, ain't it?
1: Go on, I'm listening.
3: Especially unusual here in this town where the homicide inspectors are nut on ballistics. So right off, I figured out. Somebody saw in the inspector a curve. That's when I think of old Joe Merrin. Threatening to frame me on a parole violation. If I don't play nice and fix his Army 45, so she'll shoot like a .22. Merrin. Martine. Same guy. I put two and two together. The bell rings. And out comes $100,000. That's what it's going to cost you, Joe. $100,000.
1: I haven't got $100,000.
3: I'm a reasonable character. What have you got?
1: I can't do it, Sam. I can't.
3: You better start thinking, Joe.
1: Wait a minute. I have got $100,000 in jewelry.
3: How hot is it?
1: Oh, not hot at all. It belonged to my wife. Now look, you can turn it into cash in 10 minutes if you want to.
3: Let's have a look, huh?
1: Right.
4: There's a way out of this one, too, isn't there, Howard? The paper said nothing about the stolen jewelry. And by the time Sam finds out, he'll be behind bars as the number one suspect. Meantime, you can find another gunsmith somewhere and have the incriminating .22 caliber barrel removed from the .45 Army automatic in your trophy case. Then it won't matter how much Sam talks. He has a record. He was caught with the goods. No one will believe him in a million years. Yes, Howard. You found a way out.
1: Well, what do you think, Sam? Diamond brooch? Pearls?
3: If it's hot, so help me, I'll kill you.
1: Oh, don't worry. You won't have any trouble. You'll get more than your $100,000.
3: Thanks. Okay, that's it. I'll let you know how I come out, Joe.
1: Yeah, you know where to get me.
3: Yeah. Oh, one other thing. I'm taking your custom-built .45 along with me. Just in case I needed to back up my story.
1: Wait a minute, you devil-crossing...
3: Shut up, Joe. I'd hate to pull a trigger at a time like this. Good night, Joe.

0: He's gone, and there's nothing you can do now, Howard. Once again, you became so wrapped up in your own plans, you forgot the obvious countermove. This time, the Army 45 in the trophy case, Sam's ace in the hole. You spend an anxious evening. It's late now, and you sit alone in the library trying to think. The house is quiet, with an occasional sound from the pantry where Edward the butler is polishing silver. And then...
1: Oh, who is it? Who's there?
2: Take it easy, Joe. This thing might go off in my hand.
1: Sam, what are you doing?
2: Shut up. Open the window. It's cold out here on the balcony.
1: Yeah, okay.
2: You dirty double-crossing skunk. It wasn't hot, huh?
1: Now, listen, Sam,
2: you knew that jewelry was hot. You knew it was bait to catch your wife's murderer. Pretty neat. Lucky I knew the fence he tipped me off. You always was a rat, Joe. Strictly a rat. There's only one way to handle a rat.
1: I got it all wrong, Sam.
2: Don't try to talk your way out of it. I'm going to give it to you, Joe. Just what you deserve.
1: Oh, Edward, how did you get in here?
2: Edward.
3: Give me that gun, I tell you. Give me that gun away from me. No.
1: Now, just what were you saying, Sam?
2: Okay, it's an old one, Joe. I guess it's still good.
1: Yeah.
2: By the way, where is Edward?
1: It doesn't concern you. I'm going to kill you, Sam. Self-defense, made to order.
2: Yeah?
1: Yeah.
2: I don't think so, Joe.
1: Stay where you are.
2: No, Joe. You see, the minute you pull the trigger of that little pea shooter, you put the rope around your neck.
1: What do you mean?
2: Don't be stupid, Joe. Just give me the rod like a nice boy. You ain't going to pull that trigger and hang yourself, are you? Because that's what you'd be doing, Joe. The minute Conrad found another 22 slug in my body, same as the one that killed your wife, it'd be all over, wouldn't it? You see, Joe? Get what I mean?
1: Don't come any closer.
2: You won't pull that trigger. You can't, Joe.
1: One more step, Sam, I'm warning you.
2: Besides, you haven't got it. You haven't got guts.
1: Haven't I, Sam?
4: The Whistler will return in just a moment with the strange ending of tonight's story. But right now, since most folks never see how or where the gasoline they use in their car is made, it occurred to me that you might be interested to look in on the organization that brings you the Whistler and those fine Signal oil products. It all started not long after World War I, when a small group of young Westerners got together to form their own independent oil company, Signal Oil and Gas Company. In the face of what seemed overwhelming competition, these determined young men succeeded in bringing to Western motorists the first anti-knock gasoline at regular prices. Being independent themselves, they naturally sold Signal gasoline only through independent service stations, just a handful of them at that time. But motorists liked Signal products, liked them so well that the Signal organization grew and grew, until today, independent Signal dealers serve 7 Western states from Canada to Mexico. Now, obviously, there must be good reasons why so many motorists have switched to Signal. You can discover these reasons for yourself by just stopping at your own neighborhood Signal dealers. There you'll find the tops in gasoline and automotive lubricants, backed by Signal's 15-year tradition of quality. And you'll enjoy more thorough, more conscientious service, because Signal dealers, being in business for themselves, have an incentive to serve you better. And now, back to the Whistler.

0: Well, Howard, he's dead now, isn't he?
1: Quite dead. And shooting Sam down with the same gun you used to kill Andrea was just like writing a confession to Inspector Conrad. Yes, he'll find the .22 slug in Sam's body and it'll all be over. Unless you can get rid of the body first. Yes, it's your only chance. And then a short time later when Edwards, your butler, comes into the room.
2: Well, Edwards, quite a mess, huh?
3: It was self-defense, sir. He threatened you with a gun. I saw it all from the hall.
2: Yeah, self-defense.
3: What are you going to do, Mr. Martin?
2: Give me a hand. I've got to get him out of here.
3: Oh, but, sir, you can't. The police.
2: Give me a hand, will you?
3: Mr. Martin, you shouldn't.
2: Shut up and grab his feet.
3: Sir, if you'll only let me...
2: Shut up! Now, go on, grab
3: Mr.
2: his feet.
3: Martin, all right.
2: Out that way.
3: Go on.
2: Yes. Kick the door back.
3: All right.
2: Now, this way. Down the hall. We can take him down the back.
3: Mr. Martin, I don't understand.
2: Will you shut up? I'll hold him up so I can... Conrad.
4: Well, what's going on, gentlemen?
2: What are you doing here?
4: Maybe your butler can answer that one, Martin.
3: I've been trying to tell you, sir. After I heard the crash of broken glass and saw this man come into the room with a gun, I called the police.
4: What's this all about, Martin?
2: Okay, Conrad, I guess you might just as well know the whole story. You'll know it anyway when you dig the slug out of his body. It'll be a .22.
4: A .22? Your wife was killed with a
2: gun. Yeah. Here's the gun.
4: Now, wait a minute. This is a .45.
2: I had it rigged to shoot a .22. Sam, he's the guy on the... Well, he fixed it for me.
4: Oh. So that's the way you worked it, huh? Maybe he came to see you tonight for a little dough to keep him quiet. And you shot him with the same gun you used to kill your wife, huh?
2: Yeah.
4: And it's too bad you couldn't have used another gun on him. Might have been a nice case of self-defense that way.
2: Sure. But I knew when you found the .22 slug
4: that I'd... Yeah. Now let's see how your buddy fixed this gun.
2: What's the matter?
4: I think you're going to be in for a rather unhappy surprise, Martin.
2: What do you mean?
4: You shouldn't have been so quick to spill your story. Apparently, your friend Sam here realized it wasn't such a good idea to carry a rigged .22 job around. So he changed it back to a .45.
2: What?
4: That's right. The slug you pumped into this man wasn't a .22, Martin. It was a regular .45.

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That whistle is your signal for the Signal Oil program, The Whistler. 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

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Tonight's titles were Broken Chain, Solid Citizen, Confession, and Bulletproof. 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This is your host, Evan, saying thanks for listening. Until then, have a good one.

Good evening, this is your host, Richard. Welcome to Audio Theater for Sunday, September 6, 2026. 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
1: You are listening for Walk to the Jubilee.
0: Jeff Alexander, his chorus and his orchestra.

0: Right now, we find Andy in his office with his pal Amos. The Kingfish is just walking in.
1: Well, hello there, Kingfish. Come in.
2: Hi, Kingfish.
3: Hello, boys. How are you?
2: What you looking so sad about, Kingfish?
3: Well, tomorrow, boys, I'll be married 25 years.
1: Well, Kingfish, that ain't nothing to be sad about.
2: Of course not. Think of the poor fellas who's only been married for 5 years and still got 20 to go.
1: Tell me this. Just what is wrong, Kingfish?
3: Well, it's about me and my wife, Sapphire. The whole thing started about 4 years ago. Me and her was in the house talking.
4: George, do you realize that in 4 years it'll be our silver anniversary?
3: Sapphire, how time do fly. You mean it was that long ago that I hocked the silver?
4: No, George. Say, look what I got today. He has a piggy bank.
3: Gee, that's a whopper. That's a big pig. That must be a foot long.
4: George, we're going to start saving together. How much change have you got in your pocket?
3: Well, counting the silver and everything, 18 cents.
4: Well, come on, put it in the piggy bank.
3: Well, now, wait a minute.
4: I said put it in the piggy bank, George.
3: Well,
4: I got 75 cents in change, and I'm putting that in, too.
3: Well, what happens now?
4: George, do you realize we have already done saved 93 cents?
3: Yeah, that's good, all right. Well, let's open up the bank now and split it. Come on.
4: George, you put that hammer down. We're going to put our change in this bank every day and save it.
3: Well, now, wait a minute. Don't be silly. I ain't got change to spare every day.
4: Well, how about saving some money on your cigars? Maybe smoke a cheaper brand.
3: A cheaper brand? Listen, these things that I get from my cigar maker now ain't no Coronas de la Coronas. I guarantee you that down in North Carolina at the tobacco auctions, my boy is the lowest bidder.
4: Listen, George, we'll both save a little change each day. And here's why we save it.
3: Mm-hmm.
4: I want something to look forward to, because in just 4 years, me and you is going to be married 25 years. And we ought to make a trip to the scene of our honeymoon.
3: What you want to do that for? When a man gets bit by a dog, he don't go back and stick out his leg again.
4: Don't you talk about our marriage. It's been wonderful.
3: Well, if it is, I'd like to know how.
4: George Stevens, you big bum. We're the happiest couple in town.
3: All right, shut up. So we're happy. Go ahead.
4: We had a wonderful time on our honeymoon. We seen Niagara Falls. We was even there when the man went over the falls in a barrel.
3: Yeah, and if I'd have known then what I know now, I'd have gone over with him, too.
4: Well, just the same, George, we'll save all our change for the next 4 years. Put it in this piggy bank, and then on our silver anniversary, we'll take our honeymoon trip all over again.
3: Well, okay, honey, if that's what you want.
4: And, George, I'm going to look forward to this, so please, don't do nothing to spoil it.
3: Okay, honey, you can count on me.
4: Well, we got a good start. The piggy bank has already got money in it.
3: Mm-hmm.
4: Well, I'm going in the room and change so I can fix supper.
3: Put it down, honey. I'll put it down right now.
1: Well, that happened 4 years ago, huh, Kingfish?
3: Yes, and Sapphire, I've been putting money in there ever since. I've been dribbling a little in there, too.
2: Yeah, and you and Sapphire are going to take a trip pretty soon then. That is, if you ain't done hit that bank with a hammer.
3: Sapphire told me that she'd leave me if I messed with the piggy bank, so I ain't took nothing.
1: Well, that's good.
3: But let me tell you what did happen. One day, after we've been saving for about 2 years, I turned the pig upside down to get the name of the manufacturer off the bottom of the pig. And while I was moving the pig around there, trying to get a focus on the name, 48 cents done fell out there.
2: Yeah, well, that could happen, all right.
3: Well, anyway, a few months later after that, I started wondering what the patent number was on the bottom of the pig. So I turned it over, and there was a little bit of number. I didn't have my glasses on, so I started kind of shaking it into focus. You know what I mean?
2: How much did you focus out?
3: 75 cents. Focus out. Then accidents started to happen. One day I was sitting there and I just picked it up to see what the pig's stomach looked like. $1.25. Yeah, never will forget that day. A 25-cent piece and a dollar bill.
1: Well, a dollar bill, get out of that little slit.
3: Well, I was putting on my button shoes at the time, and I just happened to have a button hook in my hand, you see. So between looking at the patent number, buttoning my shoes, and focusing, there ain't nothing left in the pig. That's what I mean.
2: Yeah, well, that's too bad.
3: And I love that pig. I used to call him my little paying fella.
1: Yeah, she picked it up, and don't she know it's empty when she handled it?
3: Well, I'll tell you, almost every time I took some, every time something fell out, you see, I always drop something in there to make up for the weight. Now, when the festivities start tomorrow, little do Sapphire know that our pig is going to have a litter of lead washers.
2: Listen, Kingfish, she's going to be mad, ain't she?
3: Mad? She told me that when she started that if I mess with that pig, she's going to leave me quick as a flash. Well, you is in trouble, Kingfish. Oh, I is in a mess, boys. I can hear the echo of the walls of Jericho falling on me now.
2: What walls is them?
3: Well, they fell on one man once. Sit down. Now listen, Andy.
2: Oh,

0: down. Good morning, Sister Mary. Well, how do you do, Brother John? Well, I won't stop and talk with you and tell you how I come along. I know you done heard about Jesus. He was a son of nuts. He'd never stop his work in children until his work was done.
1: That morning, Joshua did the battle of Jericho. Jericho, Jericho. Joshua did the battle of Jericho. And the walls come tumbling down.
0: You may talk about the kings of Gideon. Beat up your chops about your men of Saul. Ain't none like Joshua at the battle of Jericho.
1: Jericho!
0: They tell the great God that Joshua's spear was well nigh 12 feet long. And the one at the hip was a double-edged sword. In his mouth was a gospel horn. But bold and brave he stood to salvation in his arms. Go blow and ram on, Joshua cried, "Here's the devil can't do you no harm."

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1: Wow.
0: Go blow them ram horns, shot
1: me. Wow.
0: Came the rattle and in my hand.
1: Jericho!
0: Then the ram's slam horns began to blow. The trumpets began to sound. Old Joshua shouted, glory! And the walk up.

0: Anna, that piggy bank dealer's got me in a dilemma, and I'm scared to go home.
1: Hey, wait a minute, wait a minute. Look here. Look who's coming across the street.
0: Well, that's Gabby Gibson, the politician. He really got himself in politics now, ain't he?
1: Hello, Gabby. Come on in.
2: Oh, hi, boss. Hi. Glad to see you. Sure was glad to see you.
0: Yeah, you ain't in the law business no more, is you? You done going into politics. What made you go in there?
2: Well, I tell you what. In the ward where I lived, there was a horrible condition. A very horrible condition.
1: What was that?
2: Well, I tell you, boss, I saw that all the money was going into ward boss's pocket. Every cent was going into ward boss's pocket. So I did something about it. Shake hands with the new ward boss.
0: Say, Gabby, you being a politician, you might be able to do me a favor.
2: I got connections, Kingfish. Got connections.
0: Oh, this is a reporting favor, Gabby.
2: I can get you connections.
0: Oh, this favor means a lot to me.
2: Through me, you has got your connection. You got your connection.
0: I want to borrow $200.
2: You has just been disconnected.
0: Now, listen, Gabby, look here. I got to get $200.
2: I got an idea, got an idea. Why don't you write a check on a foreign bank, a foreign bank?
1: Say, them is interesting words you just muttered there, Gabby. Come on, what's the move?
2: Well, if you write a check on a bank, say, Australia, it would take 3 weeks for the check to bounce to Australia and 3 weeks for it to bounce back.
0: Yeah, say, that's a swell idea. And while that rubber check is being retreaded, I could raise some money and put it back. Look, how about you going down to the bank with me, Gabby?
2: Sorry, boys, I ain't got time, I ain't got time. I got to go to an important meeting with all the political bosses. An important meeting. We got to decide if we's in favor of a third party.
0: Oh, you does, huh?
2: Yeah, you see, we had a party last night, the night before. We got to decide if we want a third one.
0: Say, Andy, look here, Gabby had an idea there. Guess what I'm going to do? I is going down to the bank and tell the man that I is an Australian. And see if I can get him to cash an Australian check for me for $200, then I'll make it good later.
1: Say, tell me this, where is Australia? I just wondering, you know, I wonder where your check is bouncing to.
0: Well, Australia sort of sticks out there in the Pacific. It's surrounded by water on three sides. That's what they call a penicillin, you know.
1: Yeah, well, tell me this, what is I supposed to do about it?
0: Well, now look, Andy, I go in down to the bank and tell the man that I was Australian. Now, you come to the bank 3 minutes later after I do, walk up to me while I is talking to the man, and you think that I is your old friend from Australia, you see?
1: Oh, yeah, I get it.
0: Now, don't forget, when you come up, I is your old friend, Australia, down under.
1: Down under the man's desk?
0: No. Oh, no, just be there, and I'll be talking to the vice president that okays the Australian check. I sure hope I can convince this Mr. Hawkins that I was Australian. Oh, here he comes.
3: How do you do? My name is Hawkins. The teller informs me you wish to cash a check on an Australian bank.
0: Yes, Mr. Hawkins. I was an old Australian sheep herder, and I got a check right here. It's a little dusty from the trip, you see. Wait a minute here. I'll brush the anzacs off of it. Yeah, you put it right there.
3: Before we cash this check, Mr. Stevens, can you identify yourself? Do you have any credentials?
0: Well, I could show you my genuine Australian boomerang, but I throwed it out the hotel window this morning and he ain't come back yet.
3: Well, don't you have any identifications at all?
0: Well, I didn't bring much with me on this trip, Miss Hawkins. You see, I was only staying for 3-4 days. Let me see what I got in my pocket here. Yeah, here's some coins here. Yeah, may have an Australian one here. Uh-huh, there's a peso. There's a ruple. Yeah, what is this brown one here? Hey, by any chance, has you got a man in this country by the name of Lincoln?
3: Mr. Stevens, I hate to put you to all of this trouble. Of course, in the banking business, we occasionally have to accept a man at face value.
0: No.
3: And I would say that you look like a person in whom I could put complete trust.
0: You could. Well, in that case, I might stay around here for 3-4 months, you know.
3: Oh, I would say this check is all right to be cashed. That's 200 even. Now, how do you want this, Mr.
0: Give it to me in small tins. I plan on doing a lot of tipping while I hear, you know.
1: Well, hootmon and tally-ho. If it ain't blimey stupid. Oh, my old genuine native-born Australian fella.
0: Oh, yeah. Just take it easy, will you?
3: I beg your pardon. Are you a friend of Mr. Stevens?
1: Oh, yes, sir. We both take penicillin.
0: Oh, no. Just take it easy, Andy. We'll be through here in a minute.
1: Well, whenever you're ready to go down under, Mr. Stevens, let me know, and I'll go down with you.
3: Tell me, Mr. Stevens, did you and this man here know each other in a business way in Australia?
1: Oh, I can answer that. For years, we've been partners in the kangaroo raising business.
3: Just a minute. I understood Mr. Stevens to say you raised sheep.
0: Well, you see, what Miss Brown meant was that we raise us both. What we do is we crosses the sheep with the kangaroo.
3: Why do you do that?
1: Why has we been doing that, Tinker?
0: So many of the baby kangaroos has been dying from pneumonia that we figured that by crossing with the sheep, their pouches would be wool lined. That's what we did.
3: Why, Mr. Stevens, I think perhaps you better call back for this money later this afternoon, after we cable your bank in Australia.
0: Yeah, go ahead and do that. You say cable.
3: I must cable your bank for further information.
0: Well, how you like that? Just wait till the United Nations hears how you treated me, a naturalized Austrian. Come on, Andy. Let's take our business someplace else.
1: Yeah, to a bank without no cable system.
0: Yeah, come on, Andy. Let's go over here. We'll go over to see our lawyer, Stonewall. He'll tell us what to do.
4: I got a right to sing the blues.

0: Well, Nanny, we've been waiting here in Stonewall's office for an hour. I wonder when it's coming back.
1: Yeah, you need some legal advice, all right.
0: Well, come in, Stonewall. Well,
2: hello, boss. I'm sorry I'm late. I just got back from court where I was defending a client of mine that was arrested for driving too slow.
1: Wait a minute. How could he be arrested for driving too slow?
2: It was a stolen car, and the cops caught him.
0: Stonewall, the situation as I situated isn't as bad. Now, I done took some money out of my wife's piggy bank.
2: Another case of piggy loss, man.
0: Yeah. You see, Stonewall, after my wife's sapphire, break open the bank and find the money gone, she might leave me, and I won't know if there's any hope.
2: Oh, plenty of hope, Kingfish. If you play your cards right, she'll leave you.
0: No.
1: Stonewall, the Kingfish don't want his wife to leave him.
0: Yeah, I don't know why she ever started this piggy bank stuff. She used to keep her money in her old pewter mug.
1: Oh, she swallowed it, huh?
0: No.
2: Well, I'd say my wife had a bank at home, see, as I was tickling now and then. You know? So I got a guy to go up to the house and steal the bank. But he ran into a lot of trouble.
0: How come?
2: Well, you see, every time the guy went over to steal the bank, my wife was at home and he'd run into her. And met my wife 5 times, but the 6th time, things worked out good.
1: He stole the bank.
2: He stole my wife.
0: That's the idea, though, that you got there. Do you know what I'll do? I'm going to get somebody to steal out this.
2: Then you was all out of your trouble. Yeah, well, I got to get back to court. A client of mine is suing a big beverage company.
1: Yeah, how's the trial coming?
2: Well, a funny thing happened yesterday. Right in the middle of the trial, a lawyer for the beverage company tried to bribe me. Offered me 12 cases of ginger ale to drop the charges. Imagine trying to bribe a lawyer of my standing with a few cases of ginger ale.
0: Yeah, that was an insult to your professional integrity.
2: It sure was. Well, I got to get on down to the 5 and 10 store and pick up a bottle opener. Go on.
0: Andy, look here. Stonewall's got an idea. Here is the key to my house. I got another one. Now, look here. I will take my wife to a moving picture show tonight, and while we is gone, you go in the kitchen, take the piggy bank. Now, it's on top of the icebox.
1: Okay, I'll tell you what I'll do, too. I'll leave by the back door and come down the fire escape to the alley.
0: That's the thing.
3: But, George, that was nice of you, taking me to a moving picture show.
0: Well, Sapphire, let's get on in the house here. Okay. I'll open the front door. Holy smokes, the piggy bank's gone.
3: How do you know? You ain't opened the door.
0: Well, I tell you what, I just had a free ammunition. That's what I had. Wait, let me go back in the kitchen and see. Yeah, look, honey, it's gone.
3: Oh, my goodness. With all our savings. Oh, Joe.
0: Well, we're having a good burglar season this year, honey. You can't help it.
3: Somebody's at the door. Let's see who it is.
0: Yeah, well, I'll answer. What can I do for you, officer?
4: Well, I'll tell you, folks. I was patrolling my beat when I saw a man come down the fire escape from your window holding a piggy bank under his arm and a chicken leg in his mouth.
0: Yeah, well, you didn't catch the man, did you?
4: No, I didn't.
0: Good. I mean, bad.
4: No, he escaped. When I started after him, he ran into a fence up the alley and dropped the piggy bank. And here it is right here. I know you'll be very glad to get it back.
0: Yeah, that's great, yeah.
1: That Kingfish got the bank back, and I run into the fence, got a lump on my head that's been throbbing all night. I'm going into the drugstore here and get Baldy Jackson to put something on there. Pardon me, Baldy. I'd like to see you.
5: Now, wait a minute. Don't you know better than to break in on a pharmacist when he's busy on the phone with the head physician at the emergency ward or the hospital? Keep your mouth shut. Well then, Doc. I don't want there to be any mistake, so you better give them ingredients to me once more, please, sir. Okay, Doctor. I'll make it up right away and rush it over to the hospital to you. Yes. One more question, please, sir. Do you want it on rye or whole wheat? Goodbye.
1: Hey, wait a minute, Baldy. This is more important than that. I got a lump on my head here the size of a hen egg. You know anything about first aid?
5: Does I know anything about first aid?
1: Yeah.
5: I'm a registered pharmacist, ain't I? Let me look at your head here, son.
1: Yeah.
5: Mm-hmm.
1: I'll tell you what kind of injury that is.
5: Who's asking you? I know a snake bite when I see it.
1: Wait a minute, Jay. It so happens I run into a wall.
5: What was a snake doing up there?
1: Listen, it's been throbbing all night. Can you stop the pain?
5: Oh, sure. Let's get over here to the medicine department. Mm-hmm. Here's a job salve I made myself. Hold still now. Hold still and we'll put it on good and thick.
1: Yeah, put it on there. Hey, wait a minute. Take it off. Take it off. It burns. It burns.
5: Burns, huh? I always wondered what that say would do.
1: Well, what you want to put it on there for if you don't know what it's going to do?
5: Well, I can't find out what it's going to do to try it on something, Ken. It's not sensible, man.
1: Wait a minute. Let me wipe this stuff off. Here, let me look at that looking glass here. Now, look at there. You done burned some blisters on my head.
5: Oh, it's impossible to do that. This stuff ain't burned no blisters on your head. Let me see your head. You claim you've got blisters. Well, ain't it the truth?
1: So that's why I asked you to come over here to my office, Sapphire, so I could tell you the whole story.
3: You mean to say that he took the money out of our piggy bank?
1: Yeah.
3: Now,
1: wait
3: no
1: a minute.
3: Good?
1: Hey, wait a minute, Sapphire. Wait a minute. It was all for you. When you was going to be evicted out the house, he needed money to give you shelter, so he took it out the piggy bank. When you needed food during the last four winters, he had to go to that piggy bank to take care of you. So all the money that he took out of there was for your own good.
3: Well, the bank feels like it's full of money.
1: Well, I'm going to tell you something, Sapphire. There ain't nothing in there but lead washers.
3: I know just how I'm going to handle this thing.
0: So Stonewall, I tried what you told me about having the bank stole, but it didn't work.
2: Yeah, well, what'd you do then, Kingston?
0: Well, nothing to do but I pawned my watch. I sold my two suits, one overcoat, two pair of shoes, my gold ring, even sold the studs to my full-dress suit. I got $200, got it broke down into change, and I put it in the piggy bank. Now I'm going home, and me and her go open up the piggy bank together, and Sapphire never going to know that I've been tricking her for the last 4 years.
2: Yeah, well, I'm glad you're the happy man. Good luck to you, Kingston.
0: Well, honey, I was home. Let's get the hammer and break the piggy bank open.
3: George, I found out the truth today, and you ain't got to put on act no more.
0: Yeah, well, what you talking about, honey? Let's open up the piggy bank.
3: Well, I wanted to save you a lot of embarrassment and explaining. So I took the piggy bank today just like it was and sold it to the junk dealer for $2.
2: Oh.

0: 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A full half hour of entertainment with all the Amos and Andy characters, plus the Jubilaires and chorus.
1: Sing hallelujah, hallelujah.
0: Jeff Alexander and his orchestra. In the average American family, at 5 in the evening, the husband comes home from a hard day's work. It is now 5 o'clock. So let us go to the home of the Kingfish and his wife, Sapphire.
2: Hello, George.
3: Hi, honey. What time is it?
2: It's 5 o'clock, George.
3: Well, I guess I'll get out of bed.
2: Listen, George Stevens, if you won't go out and go to work, I'll have to go out and find me a job myself.
3: Now, wait a minute, Sapphire. Wait a minute. Let's not get historical about this. After all, I'm the head of this house. And if anybody gonna find any jobs, let me find you one.
2: Here's a letter that just come for you from a law firm. I suppose that's telling you that you're gonna be sued for some unpaid bill.
3: Let me see the thing here. From Steelman, Stryker, Hard Rock, and Flint. Attorneys at Law, Atlanta, Georgia. They said they got hard names, ain't they? I'd hate to have that quartet after me.
2: Well, open it.
3: Yeah, I'm doing it. Let's see here. Dear Mr. Stevens, in the will of your late uncle, Mr. Leopold Stevens, who passed away last week, he specifies that his estate of $2,000 will be left to you, providing you have a son to perpetuate the family name of Stevens. We shall have a New York law firm send a representative call on you to substantiate this fact one way or the other in the next few days.
2: Oh, George, ain't that a shame?
3: Yeah.
2: If we only had a son.
3: Yeah, just had a son.
2: Just think, $2,000. Why, we could get new furniture, new clothes, maybe even make a down payment on an automobile.
3: You know, I knew old Uncle Leopold had money, but I didn't know he was going to put a provision in his will like that. Now I almost wish the man was alive.
4: Good morning, Kingfish. Come in. How is you?
3: Well, I ain't so good, Henry.
4: Well, what's wrong, Kingfish?
3: Well, I just sorry that I ain't got no children.
4: Yes, too bad. Because it is nice as we get older to have the comfort of a few offshoots around the house.
3: You know, Henry, this is one time I really regret not having no son.
4: Well, of course, you know, some children are a problem as well as a pleasure. For instance, with our young son, Reginald Van Porter II.
3: Tell me, do he get out of line very often?
4: Well, not too often. Reginald was raised first, last, and always to be a gentleman. The only occasions I've had to strike him is when he slugs his mother first.
3: Well, Henry, I got a dead uncle that left me $2,000 providing that we got a male child in the family so that we can certify the name of Stevens. You see what they want to do?
4: Well, why don't you adopt the child from the foundling home and give him your name? Then you could have the great pleasure of raising him from infancy.
3: Them finding home doors pretty particular, you know. They done turn us down 2-3 times. The financial setup we got ain't functioning right, so.
4: Yes. Well, couldn't you adopt an older son who don't come under the jurisdiction area of the founding home? An older child, perhaps?
3: Older child. Henry, you just give me an idea. I know just who to get. I can see him now. My little sonny boy with a derby on.

0: out, Amos. Come in.
1: Yeah, well, what is you doing in the Kingfisher's office here reading the newspaper, son?
2: Oh, I'm just unlacking here.
0: Well, as I see the thing...
1: Yeah, well, come in, Kingfish. How is you?
2: Yeah, how is you?
0: Well, how is you, boys? Andy, can I talk to you alone?
2: Oh, sure, Kingfish.
1: Yeah, well, I'll get on out here and leave you two schemers alone. So long, fella.
2: So long, Amos. What you worried about, Kingfish?
0: Well, I worried about you, Andy. You without having a mother and father.
2: Yeah, well, that's a, what is that again?
0: Brother Andy, what do you do on Mother's Day?
2: Same thing I do every other day, sleep till noon.
0: No, what I mean is this. When you had a mother, what did you do on Mother's Day?
2: Oh, well, on Mother's Day, I used to always send her a big package.
0: That's nice, all right.
2: Then she used to wash and iron the stuff and send it back to me.
0: I'm going to tell you something, son. You ought to have a mother and father. Look at that shirt you got on there now, full of holes, no buttons. Yeah, you being seed in a shirt like that, if you had a mother, that wouldn't happen.
2: Yeah, if I had another shirt, it wouldn't happen.
0: Anna, look here. Let me get to the point. Me and Sapphire love you. And we want to adopt you as our very own little sonny boy.
2: Now, wait a minute. What you want to adopt a grown man like me for?
0: Well, you see, Andy, we has always wanted our own son. But you know how it is these days. If you can't build your own, you got to use the prefabricated. That's what you got.
2: Well, tell me this. What would I get out of you and Sapphire adopting me?
0: Well, it would be the greatest thing that ever happened to you. You could come to me, your father, whenever you needed advice.
2: Yeah, but I was 4 years older than you is.
0: Well, that's even better. I could give you the younger slant on things. You see what I mean? We would want you to move right in with us and just let us take care of you as our very own son.
2: Yeah, well, that don't sound bad, but I don't know.
0: And I'm going to tell you something. I need a son. I ain't going to live forever, and I need someone to leave all my worldly possessions to.
2: Ain't they going to bury you in that suit?
0: No. Serious, Andy. Look here. We'll give you tender care, son. I promise you that everything you do, everything we do is going to just be happiness for you.
2: Okay, Kingfish, it sounds good. It's a deal. Shake, Papa.
0: Okay, sonny boy. Andy, from now on, your life is free from trouble. You was on the road to success. Get your suitcase, cause
3: here comes that freedom train. Ooh, you better hurry down.

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1: As long as all of us
0: keep riding on the freedom train.

0: go on in here and sell Sapphire Bill of Goods. I got to break it to her easy that this baby we're going to drop is ending.
1: Oh, hello, George. What you doing home so early?
0: Well, honey, I wanted to come... Well, just stand where he is, honey, and let me look at you. Yep. Ain't no two ways about it. You is the motherly type.
1: George, what you talking about?
0: Sweetheart, I got a wonderful surprise for you. Me and you is going to adopt a son.
1: Oh, really, George? You mean we're really going to adopt a son?
0: That is right, honey. It's what you've always wanted.
1: Oh, it sure is, George. Oh, I'm so excited to think of having a son. A little son that I can love and hold on my lap.
0: Well, the beauty of this son is you can hold him on your lap or he can hold you on his lap.
1: Come on, stop kidding, George. Where did he get him? In the foundling home?
0: No.
1: Well, it don't make no difference. Just as long as he's ours. Tell me all about him, George. Has he got any teeth yet?
0: Well, he got his front ones, but he got bridges in the back, honey.
1: George, this is commencing to sound mighty fishy to me. Who is this child?
0: Well, it's, Andy Brown.
1: Andy Brown?
0: Yeah.
1: That's all, brother. George Stevens, if you bring that bum in here, it'll be the first time a mother ever struck her own son on the day he arrived.
0: Yeah, but don't you see, honey?
1: And before I get through with you, he'll be fatherless, too.
0: Yeah, but, honey...
1: I see it all now. You are doing this just so we can get the money from the will.
0: Well, look, honey, let me explain the thing to you. All I want to do is adopt Andy till the will is clear and we get the $2,000 for ourselves.
1: Oh, well, of course. That won't hurt Andy none.
0: No.
1: And when you come right down to it, the money is ours.
0: Yeah, that's right. That's the spirit, Sapphire. Tell you what I'll do. I'll go over and see Stonewall, the lawyer, and arrange for the adoption papers right now. Well, hello there, Stonewall.
2: Hi, Kingfish. Come in.
0: You know Stonewall, old boy. Most every family in town has little ones running around the house.
2: We had them, too, but we set traps for them.
0: No, I tell you what, I'm speaking to children. Tell me this, do you handle adoption?
2: Oh, yeah. Not long ago, I drawed up some adoption papers for a couple that was adopting 10-year-old twins.
0: Oh, twins, huh?
2: Yeah, them twins was amazing. You know, they were the same height, same weight, same features, same measurements.
0: Yeah, well, there are some twins that you just can't tell apart.
2: Yeah, I'm smart about things like that. You know, I got a good eye. You know, I had a special way of telling them apart.
0: Yeah, how could you tell them apart?
2: Yeah, the girl wore skirts.
0: Oh, yeah. Now, listen, Stonewall, I want you to make adoption papers for me and my wife if we're going to adopt Andy Brown.
2: Well, why are you taking on a load like that?
0: Well, you see, Stonewall, I can collect $2,000 under my uncle's will if I get a son, and I just adopt Andy until I collect the money.
2: Oh, I see. Well, I have the papers drawn up for you in a jiffy. See, then all you got to do is go into court with Andy, and the judge will approve the adoption.
0: Oh, thanks, Stonewall.
2: Yeah, and speaking of court, and I just got back from court myself, you know. Yeah, I defended a fellow that was accused of holding up a slot machine collector.
0: A slot machine collector.
2: Mm-hmm. They claimed that my client pulled a gun and took 6 bags of coins away from the man, and I proved with my great defense that my client was innocent.
0: Oh, that's great.
2: Yeah, and the man I defended was so happy, he gave me $25 right then and there.
0: Oh, say, by the way, Stonewall, you owe me $25. How about paying me what you owe me?
2: All right, Kingfish, I've got it right here in the desk drawer. Here you is.

0: to order. The children to be adopted will please take seats over on that bench.
1: Hey, little girl, is this the bench where he wants us adopted kids to sit?
2: I guess so.
1: But it's the only bench here.
2: I guess we're the only children that are going to be adopted today.

0: didn't mind moving over.
1: Hey, mister, you must be in the wrong place. This bench is just for the kid that's going to be adopted.
0: Yeah, well, I was in the right place.
1: Holy mackerel.
2: Move over and make room for the man.
1: Boy, the family that's going to adopt him certainly must be hard up.
2: Yes, look at him. I thought people only adopted little children. He looks like he's about 90.
1: Come on, Dad. Look at his stomach on him. Look at how tired his eyes is. You know, I think this is old man river and poison.
0: Listen, I'll thank you kids to keep your personal remarks to yourself. You ought to learn to disrespect your elders.
2: Well, mister, we didn't mean to be disrespectful.
1: Yeah, we were just wondering why people would want to adopt a child who's over 90.
0: I ain't 90.
1: All right, 80. But there's one thing I don't understand. Mister, the family that's adopting us says they're doing it because they want to hear the pitter-patter of little feet around the house.
0: Yeah, well, what about it?
1: Well, how is you going to pitter-patter with them clodhoppers of yours?
0: Listen, little boy, keep your big mouth shut, will you?
2: You know, my doodaddy is going to give me a dog, a real sleeping dog.
1: Ah, my old man's going to give me a football, real leather.
2: What's your daddy going to give you, mister?
0: A box of cigars, real tobacco.
3: Hey, Annie, the field of field stayed we is next.
0: Yeah, okay.
2: Is that your daddy, mister?
0: Yeah, it is.
2: Gosh.
3: Come on, Annie, come on.
4: The next case, application of adoption by George Stevens. Will Mr. Stevens please step up here?
3: Yeah, sir. Coming right up, Your Honor. Coming right up here, yeah, sir.
4: I suppose this application is all in order.
3: Yes, sir. All in order. I want to adopt a son, Your Honor.
4: I see. Well, you know, Stevens, it's most important that these children that are adopted go into happy homes. We have discovered that a home where the husband and wife are always arguing and fighting is very harmful to the child.
3: It shows on the husband, too, yeah.
4: Tell me, Mr. Stevens, is this boy you're planning to adopt here in court?
3: Oh, yeah, so there he is, sitting right over there, the big child, the one with the cigar in his mouth. Come on over here, sonny, come here.
5: Okay, I'm coming.
3: Yeah, he's cute as a bug there, ain't it, Judge?
4: Stevens, I don't know whether this is a joke or not. I hope there's some reason in back of all this.
3: Oh, there is, Your Honor. We have both been thinking in our minds that there's an emptiness in his life and there's an emptiness in my life.
4: Well, I knew there was an emptiness someplace. However, there's no law that states at what age a person can be adopted. So this court, rather than go any deeper into something which is obviously going to be very confusing, hereby approves the adoption.
3: Oh, thank you, Your Honor, thank you. Andy, my son.
0: Kiss me, Papa.
3: Oh, yeah.

0: Stephen, when is we going to get rid of Andy? He's been around here for 2 days, and he's driving me crazy.
1: Well, now, take it easy, honey. Look here, our lawyer is on his way up here now to verify the document. I go in there and tell Andy to get in bed so the lawyer won't see him too good.
0: Well, I ain't going to have no part of it. I'll stay back here in the kitchen.
1: Yeah, all right. Hello, Sonny.
2: Say, Pop, something has gone wrong around here.
1: Mm-hmm.
2: Sapphire won't even speak to me. All she do is grunt at me.
1: Well, I tell you, Andy, dear, that's a natural reaction.
2: Yeah.
1: You'd be speechless yourself if you woke up some morning and found you was the mother of a 180-pound baby.
2: Yeah, I guess I would at that.
1: Now, why don't you go on in the bedroom now and lay down, Sonny boy?
2: I don't want to lay down. I ain't sleeping.
1: Andy, I'm surprised that you has just questioned the wisdom of your father. Son, dear, ain't you ever heard the old expression, father knows best?
2: No, I ain't, Father.
1: Oh, sure you is, Sonny boy. Everybody's heard it.
2: Well, I ain't never heard it.
1: Well, you just heard it now, you big fat hog. Get in that room before I knock you in there.
2: Well, why is I going to get in there?
1: Well, now I'm going to tell you, I got a man coming up here, and he don't like kids.
2: Okay.
1: Oh, wait a minute. That's him now. Now, get in there. I'll jump into bed, pull the covers up, and just let the top of your head stick out. And keep your big mouth shut.
2: Okay, Pop.
1: All right. Here comes the freedom train, and the food train is right behind it. Do-do-do-do.
3: Mr. Stephen?
1: Yeah, sir. That was me.
3: Well, I'm Mr. Beecham, the lawyer that talked to you over the phone.
1: Oh, yeah, sir. Come right in. I know you're busy. I don't want to take up none of your time. You can just give me the check right here if you want it, Mr. Beecham.
3: Well, Mr. Stevens, while the adoption papers are in order, I'd just like to see the child to substantiate the claim.
1: Yeah, well, you see, the child in the bedroom laying down now. He got a little tummy ache in his stomach.
3: Oh, nothing serious, I hope.
1: No, we just put a little too much baby oil in his formula. That's all we done. Kind of knocked him off. He's in the bedroom sleeping it off, though.
3: Well, could I just take a peek at him?
1: Want to take a peek at him? Mm-hmm. Well, let's be quiet now, and I'll open the door.
3: Yes, yeah, sure.
1: Cute little fella, ain't he?
3: Well, I didn't get a good look at him. He was all covered up, but his head seemed to be rather large.
1: Yeah, well, that's the reason we keep him laying down. You see, his head outweighs his body, and every time he stands up, he falls right on his face. Right?
3: Mr. Stevens, how old is this child anyway?
1: Well, on November the 3rd, you'll be exactly 480 months. Yeah, sir, that's what it is.
3: Well, there's nothing in the will that says that the child must be any special age, so I guess you've complied with all the requirements.
1: Yeah, well, I'm sure glad of that, and when do I get the money?
3: Well, I'll bring the check within the next 2 or 3 days. Goodbye, Mr. Stevens.
1: So long, Miss Beecham. Ah, now that is settled. Oh, boy, that's great. $2,000, we'll fix up the house, get new clothes and everything. Get out of that bed, you big bum.
2: Bubba, what's the matter, Papa, dear?
1: You has just been undocked. Now get your stuff and get on out here.
2: Get where, Kingfish? I done give up my room. I ain't gonna leave this house till you find me a room where I can go to and live.
1: Listen at you. History is repeating itself. You is talking to me exactly the same way that Brutus talked to his father, Julius Caesar. Come in, Gabby. Just a man I want to see.
4: Oh, hello, Kingfish. Hi. I've been very busy. Just come from a big political meeting. We want to make sure that all the votes in favor of our party is going to get to the polls. So we was planning on driving them there, but we find it ain't legal.
1: Well, what's illegal about driving them?
4: We planned on driving them with whips.
1: Oh. Yeah, well, now listen, Gabby. I got a problem. We done adopted Andy to collect some money in a will, and now we want to undopt him and get him out the house.
4: Well, when did this happen? I was at your house for supper 3 nights ago.
1: Well, now, this happened the next day. I got one idea how to make him leave, and that is to feed the boy nothing but dog food 3 times a day.
4: Well, Kingfish, that ain't gonna work. No, indeed, that ain't gonna work. Because as soon as he sees the improvement in the meals, he ain't gonna never leave.
1: Well, now, I tell you what, the trouble is, he doesn't give up his room, and he ain't got no place to go, and I can't get him out, you see.
4: Well, that's simple. Get his room back, and then you're all set.
1: Yeah, if I could go, that's exactly what I'll do, Gabby.
4: Well, I got to go, Kingfish. Got to go now. I got to go talk to the mayor about a big paving job. We just got bids for it yesterday. They got 2 bids, one from a man, one from a woman. The figure the man turned in was much too high.
1: Yeah, what about the woman's figure?
4: Lovely.

0: don't get these suitcases out of this house.
1: Yeah, well, I told him if he didn't get the suitcases out here, I was going to throw them out in the street. Maybe that's him now at the door. I'll open it.
2: Hi, Kingsley.
1: Emma, come in here and get this stuff out as quick as you can. You're sputtering up the whole place here.
2: Yeah, well, I'll get my clothes now and go. Sorry the thing didn't work out. I thought I was behaving myself.
1: Yeah, well, sometimes these things work out and sometimes it don't. You just happen to hit one that don't, that's all. Excuse me, man. Miss Beecham, the lawyer.
3: Hello, Mr. Stevens. Is this your adopted son?
1: Yes, sir. This is Sonny Boy right here. He don't like to talk much, though. I keep him quiet when visitors around. Just keep your mouth shut, Andy. That's all.
3: Yeah. Hey.
1: He got his suitcases here. We're sending them off on a little trip.
3: Well, maybe I'd better talk to him before he goes.
1: Yeah, well, why you got to talk to him?
3: Well, I've got a check here, and according to the will, the money goes to the son.
1: Oh.

0: let's look in on the home of Mr. and Mrs. George Stevens, better known as the Kingfish and Sapphire. The time is noon. All morning, Sapphire has been cleaning up the house, and as the clock reaches the noon hour, she is about to go in and perform her most difficult and unpleasant job of the day.
1: George, dear, time to get up. I'll tickle him behind the ear with my finger.
2: Oh, flies, get away, flies.
1: Georgie, dear, open your eyes. I'll run my fingers through his hair.
2: Don't cut it too short. Just use the clippers on the side.
1: George, get up. Well, I'll give him the ice water treatment. Where's that pitcher? How do you like this, George Stevens?
2: Coney Island, the water's fine. Come on in, everybody. The end of my way threw me out of the house this morning, and I was sick all night long.
3: Was you very sick?
2: Oh, must have been, because I perspired so much. When I woke up, my nightgown, the whole bed soaking wet. Must have been a cold sweat, too. There was some ice cubes in bed.
3: Well, I'll tell you something, Kingfish. I can't understand women.
2: Yeah, I wish somebody would explain them to me. Sapphire told me again today my association with you is the cause of everything.
3: Well, Sadie Simpson.
2: Yeah, what you doing here, Sadie?
4: Just on my way home. Been shopping in department stores all day. Is my dog's barking.
3: Tell me this, Sadie. Is it true that business is falling off in the stores right now?
4: I don't know. Something's happened, because them salespeople is getting polite by the minute.
2: Yeah. Yeah, I noticed the same thing. I asked one of them a question, and you know what? She answered it.
4: Let me sit down here and rest my feet. My puppies is really barking. And yelping with it.
2: Yeah. Them feet of yours ain't holding up no junior miss, you know.
4: What you talking about? I want you to know that I stepped on a scale in front of a store today, and the scale read 136.
3: Now, wait a minute. 130.
4: Who said I had both feet on that?
2: Hey, tell me this. What do you really weigh, Sadie?
4: Well, I did get on the scale with both feet. And I dropped a penny in, and a little card come out.
3: Yeah, what'd it say?
4: I looked at it, and it said on the card, ay-yi-yi!
3: Well, Sadie, did you hear the news? The Kingfish and Sapphire is at it again.
4: Kingfish, I just finished talking to your wife, and that's why I stopped by here. When I left her, she was getting ready to write her mama about the way you was acting.
2: Write her mama? That's a fine thing. If my papa could see how Sapphire treats me, he'd turn over in his grave. If he could see how she nags at me, he'd turn over in his grave. If he could hear how she always hollering at me, he'd turn over in his grave.
4: What's the old man buried in, a revolving door?
3: Well, I'll tell you one thing. It must be some way that they can get themselves straightened out.
4: Look here. I got an idea.
3: Uh-huh.
4: There's a radio program on there that straightens out married couples that have an argument. The man that does it is named John J. McGuire. Why don't you and Sapphire get on the radio and let the man straighten you all out?
2: Oh, that's a great idea, yeah. Say, I'll get Sapphire to go on that program with me.
3: Yeah, that's good. Tell me, Sadie, this program that helps with married life, do the advice straighten out married couples?
4: Oh, sure. I know a couple that's been back 5 times.

0: And now, ladies and gentlemen, the Court of Marital Troubles continues. We present our next case, Mr. and Mrs. George Stevens.
1: Oh, that's us, Johnny. Come on, Silver.
0: Well, Mrs. Stevens?
1: It's all her fault, Johnny. She always nags.
0: Just a minute. Let's let Mrs. Stevens speak first.
1: No.
0: Go ahead, Mrs. Stevens. What is your marital problem?
2: Mr. McGuire, my husband is lazy. He's a loafer. He sleeps all the time, and he won't get a job. I can't get him to go to work.
1: I'm busy working all the time.
0: Well, maybe your trouble is a financial one. Now, Mr. Stevens, tell me, how much money is left on your weekly paycheck after the government deducts its withholding tax?
1: After the government, when they start doing that?
0: You say you have quite a few arguments?
1: Yeah, but she's just like a mama. She argues all the time.
0: Ah, now we're getting to the root of it. How soon after your marriage did your mother-in-law come to live with you?
1: Well, I don't remember exactly, but I'm the only groom in the world that ever carried two women over the threshold. I know that.
2: That's not true, Mr. McGuire.
1: Your Honor, the man that said three on a mattress, bad luck, ought to try three on a honeymoon once. And speaking of honeymoon, I never will forget, the hotel was crowded, so my wife and the mother slept at Niagara Falls and I slept in Toronto.
0: Mr. Stevens, your wife seems to blame you for this unhappiness in your household.
1: That's a prefabrication. That's her fault. That's all her fault.
2: George Stevens, you are nothing but a low-down...
0: No names, please.
1: No names.
0: Mr. Stevens, I personally think that when it comes to being charming, you are decidedly inept.
1: I am not inept. I just inept as the next guy even epter. That's what I am.
2: And another thing, he associates with a bum called Andy Brown, and he's getting more like Andy every day.
1: I is not. I'll never be the bum that he is.
0: I'm awfully sorry, but our radio time is up now. Mr. and Mrs. Stevens, the sponsor of the Court of Marital Troubles, wishes me to present you with their product, this large-sized bottle of Supreme Aspirin. It's free. Here is a year's supply.
1: Yeah, well, the way my wife nags at me, that'll be gone in a week.
0: Well, thank you, Mr. and Mrs. Stevens. And now, ladies and gentlemen...
1: Yeah, come on, Sapphire, let's get out of here.
2: I'm going to tell you something.
1: If I had a glass of water, I'd take two, three of these Supreme Aspirins right now.
2: George, I done reached the end of my rope.
1: Well, now, wait a minute.
2: I done stood all I can stand. George, this is the end.
1: Oh, honey.
2: I ain't fooling. George, I'm going home. I'm going to pack my things, and I'm going back to Mama. I'm through.
1: Oh, honey. Now, listen, Sapphire.

0: were so in love the day love started. Who would think that we would soon be parted?
1: I just can't believe it's true, Sapphire.

0: I tell you, Henry, me and my wife ain't getting along at all.
1: Well, all of us married couples has our little difficulties. Now, my wife has the distinction of possessing a rare combination. She's got a strong will and a stronger left jab.
0: You got a little of it too, huh?
1: Oh, yes. You know, I myself was forced to take out personal household collision insurance.
0: Sure enough.
1: And frankly, we just finished one of our little tete-a-tetes, and I don't feel any too strong.
0: Hey, you want an aspirin, Henry? I got five left.
1: Well, what seems to be your marital conglomeration, Kingfish?
0: Well, my wife blames me for, well, blames all of it on my association with Ander.
1: Mm-hmm.
0: So I done promised her that I'm going to break up with Ander. And that's what I'm waiting for now.
1: Well, if you've got to lose a friend, Andy's a good one to lose, as I know of.
0: Oh, I'm going to tell him cold turkey that I don't want to see him no more, don't want to be with him, I don't want to talk to him. That's what's enough.
1: Well, Andrew Brown.
0: Just a stranger I want to see.
2: Kingfish, I done been to see my lawyer. I'm going to sue you up one side and down the other. I heard that radio program last night. You said I was a bum. And my lawyer say I can sue you on the grounds of information of character.
0: Now, wait a minute, Andy. How can you do a thing like that to a pal? I just telling Henry here, of all the people in the world that I love, won't be friends with, it's you. Yeah, we got to be lifelong buddies.
2: So why did you call me a bum? Oh, my lawyer tells me I can get you for slander. I can get you for libel. I'm taking you to court, Kingfish.
1: Well, now, just a minute. There must be some illegitimate way of settling this out of court. You know, Andy, suing the Kingfish for what he's got doesn't promise very much.
0: Yeah, suing me ain't gonna help you none, old pal. Partner deal, lifelong friend.
2: But I want to clear the good name of Andrew H. Brown.
0: Clear your good name? You better get yourself a bottle of ink remover, go down to the police station and pour it on the records if you won't clear yourself.
2: Calling me a bum. That's fringing on my character. That's personal.
0: I'm calling you a bum. You can't sue me for that. That information's in public domain. Don't tell me what.
2: Oh, no, wait a minute. Now, call me a bum standing on a corner is one thing. But it's something else when you say it on the radio and I get to be a nationwide bum.
1: Well, now, listen. That program that you was on, Kingfish, is only local. The information is only broadcast here in the community where we live.
0: Yeah, that's right, Andy.
2: Oh, well, that's all right, then. The only people that hear that is my friends around here, huh?
0: Oh, yeah. Ain't nothing nationwide about you. You was a local bum. Yeah.
2: Yeah, well, now, that put a different angle on the thing. Yeah.
1: Well, I'm glad to know your difficulties are straightened out. I'll see you later. Goodbye, boys.
0: So long. And ain't no use tell you about it, but my wife's liable to leave me.
2: Well, ain't it something that you can do, buddy?
0: Yeah, I wish I could get some help somewhere.
2: Well, hiya, Shorty.
0: Yeah, come in, Shorty.
3: Well, look who's... I'm glad to see you. What's cooking? Hiya, boys.
2: Shorty, something is going to happen. The Kingfish's wife is going to leave him.
3: Oh, congratulations, Kingfish.
0: Oh, no, wait a minute, Shorty. She nags at me. She argues with me. She beats me. But I don't want her to leave me.
3: She beats you, and you don't want her to leave? Kingfish, you ought to be psychoalkalized.
2: No, I tell you, Shorty, I was really worried about her leaving him.
3: You know something? I was engaged to a gal once, and we were splitting her. And then she sent me a book for me to read so I would understand the woman's side of it.
0: What was the name of the book?
3: Miracles with Mink.
2: Did you give her some fur?
3: Oh, yeah. I sent her a fur scarf.
0: Mink?
3: No.
0: Leopard?
3: No.
0: Bobcat?
3: Clothes. Owie.
2: Yeah. Well, Kingfish don't know what to do to keep his wife from leaving him, Shorty.
3: Yeah, well, Kingfish, you ought to send your wife flowers.
0: Flowers? But Shorty, she's still living.
3: Oh, Kingfish, what are you talking about? You got it all wrong. A husband don't have to wait till his wife is dead to send her flowers.
2: He don't, huh?
3: Oh, no, you can send them to her when she's sick in the hospital.
0: Shorty, you has got an idea. I'm going to take her some flowers. Mm-hmm. I'll take a candy, too. I'll take her both of them at the same time. Oh, let's see. How can I get that money now? Well, I'll get that money some way, though.
3: Yeah, after that, you won't have a worry in the world.
0: Well, there is one little thing that worries me, Shorty. Mm-hmm. My pal Andy here is mad with me because I said something about him on the radio.
3: Oh, who listens to the radio? Nobody will hear that. That'll never be heard by a soul.
0: Oh, good. So long, Shorty.
3: So long, Kingfish.
2: So long, Shorty.
3: So long, bum.
0: Well, here's the flowers and candy. It cost me $2.75. Leave I'll hide them behind the sofa and then get her to come in the parlor and then I'll surprise her with them. Yeah, I'll put them right back here. Oh,
4: Sapphire, dear.
5: Oh, hello, George. I didn't know you was home.
4: Oh, honey, I got a surprise for you.
5: George, what happened to that $2.06 I had hidden in the sugar bowl?
4: George,
5: you got a guilty look on your face, and I know you took it. That money was to buy food for tonight's supper. If you spent it for anything else...
4: Oh, no, now, honey, no. That's just what I spent it for, food for tonight's supper.
5: Oh. Well, what is we going to have for supper, George?
4: Chocolate chrysanthemum souffle. Come in, Gabby. Where you been?
2: Yeah, ain't seen you for a couple days.
6: Hello, Kingfish. Hi, bum. Been on jury duty, boys. Jury duty. And I've been on quite a jury, too. 11 women and I was the only man.
2: 11 women and you was the only man, huh?
6: Yeah, and we was locked up all day.
4: Yeah. How'd you like that jury duty, Gabby?
6: Lovely.
4: While you and the 11 women was locked up there, how did you decide the case?
6: Is that what we're supposed to do in there?
2: Listen, Gabby, the Kingfish and his wife is fighting again.
6: Oh, I'm sorry to hear that. Sure, I'm sorry to hear that.
4: Gabby, in your law work, you has done had a lot of experience with this kind of stuff. What is the best way for a husband and wife to keep from fighting?
6: Well, one thing, Kingfish, tell your wife that when she gets mad at you, count up to 10. Just count up to 10, that's all.
4: You think that'll do it, huh?
6: Oh, you'll be perfectly safe.
4: I will, huh?
6: Yeah, but when she gets 11, duck.
4: Say, Gabby, look here. I gotta have happiness at home. My wife is at me all the time. How can we be happy?
6: Not but one way to handle it, Kingfish. Not but one way. You has got to be the master of the house, the complete master.
4: Sure enough.
6: When a man goes in the cage with the lions, them lions can't know that he's scared of them. He's got to be the master. And you got to go home and be the master of your house. Speak right up, just like a lion tamer.
4: Yeah, I'll go home like a lion tamer. I'll be the master. I'll let her know who's boss.
2: Yeah, this might turn the trick.
4: Gabby, this might do it. And if your suggestion works out, she might love me and never let me out of her sight again. What would you think of that?
6: Love? No, ain't nothing love about that. No.
4: Sapphire, come here a minute. Hurry up.
5: George, is you sick?
4: I want you to know from now on that I am the master of this house. I am the lion tamer of this cave. And from now on, Now, wait a minute, honey. Put that vase down, honey. Don't do that.
5: Ha, ha, ha. Silly boy.
7: Necessity.

0: in, Kingfish.
1: Yeah, hi, Kingfish. How did that lion tame of stuff come out with you?
0: Well, let me sit down here, boys. My head is still throbbing from being the master. Yeah, I'd like to see Clyde Beatty go in my house once.
1: Andy
0: was telling me about this master stuff that you was going to try. Tell me this, Kingfish. What happened when you started that stuff?
2: Well, you cracked me with a veer. Oh, I've been subconscious for the last 6 hours.
1: That'll do it, all right. What's your next move?
0: Well, boys, I've been thinking the thing over, so I went to my wife. I got her in the room, and if I come up with my subconscious stuff, I say to her, I say, Sapphire, come here, I want to have a talk with you.
1: Yeah.
0: So we done had a heart-to-heart talk. We sit there on the side of the bed, and she herself has done worked out a plan.
1: Yeah?
0: Well, what is the plan, King?
1: Yeah, what is the plan?
0: She told me to go ahead for a few days, just like I was a single man, and see how I like that. She even told me to go ahead, call up some girl, take her out to supper. She said that might learn me to appreciate her.
1: Uh-huh.
0: Well, I have heard of these marital vacations. Might be a good idea in your care. Well, good luck to you. I'm going to get on home, take my wife to a picture show. So long.
1: So long, so long.
0: He's going to take his wife to a picture show. He ain't got no fight in him at all, is he?
1: Nah. Well, tell me this, Kingfish. What are you going to do about this marriage vacation?
0: Oh, I'm going to do exactly what my wife said do. I'm going to call up a girl. She told me to do it.
1: No fooling. Who are you going to call?
0: Yeah, I went down to the basement in my trunk, and I got out my little black book that I used to have.
1: Oh,
0: and
1: yeah.
0: Here it is. Ah, let's look in here. Wait a minute here now.
1: Yeah.
0: Oh, here one right here. Ah, Ender, she is something.
1: Mm-hmm.
0: Oh, I remember how she used to smile. One of the prettiest girls in town. Well, here I go, son. Oh, boy, this marital vacation is something, isn't it?
1: Yeah, maybe she got a friend. I could use a vacation, too, you know.
0: Oh, this is the best idea Sapphire ever had.
3: Hello?
0: Could I, speak to Trixie?
3: Speak to who?
0: Trixie.
3: Trixie. Oh, yes. Hey, Mama.
0: That's all. I got to hang this thing up here.
1: Yeah, what happened, Kingfish? Who answered the phone?
0: Her baby. Yeah, but, Brother Ender, as long as I got a marriage vacation, I might as well enjoy it. Yeah, here's another gal in the book here. Look here, under the S's.
1: Yeah?
0: Yeah, Cynthia. Yeah. I'll dial that one, too. Here I go.
1: If her baby answers this one and it's a girl, find out how old she is.
0: Hello, Cynthia.
4: Yes?
0: Cynthia, this is an old friend of yours, George Stevens.
4: George Stevens. George. Not stupid Stevens.
0: Yep, that's me. That's me.
4: Well, for goodness sake, yes, Stoop, I remember you with all that bushy hair. Do you still part your hair in the middle?
0: Yeah, but the part is about 4 inches wider now. Cynthia, I've been awfully busy, honey. And the reason I phoned you is because I had something to ask you.
4: Well, what is it, Stu?
0: How about me and you having supper together tonight, just the way we used to?
4: The way we used to? I'm sorry, Stu, I just can't afford it. Goodbye.
1: How'd you come out, Kingfish?
0: Oh, she done developed into a tightwad, just as she
1: is. You going to try some more?
0: Oh, this marriage vacation ain't nothing, Anna. I don't know what I'm going to do.
1: Well, listen, Kingfish, I've been thinking about your trouble, and I talked to a friend of mine. He told me the name of a man, a Professor Hotchkiss. He say he really does a great job in straightening out married couples' trouble.
0: Jonah?
1: Yeah, I got his name. Here it is right here on this piece of paper. Say here, write to Professor John Hotchkiss. And there's the post office box in Harlem. And I put down there, your marriage trouble solved.
0: Andy, you give me an idea. Thank you, pal.

0: it's awful nice having you for supper tonight, Andy.
1: Well, thank you, Sapphire.
2: Wonderful supper, too, honey.
0: Oh, thank you, sweetheart.
1: Boy, there sure is a lot of happiness in this household.
2: Oh, yeah, it's been this way for 2-3 days, Andy.
1: Yeah, what happened?
2: Well, my bride here has been so sweet, I guess it kind of reflected in me.
0: Well, I learned one thing in the last few days, and that is to be a little tolerant to the one you married to. To just take him the way he is and try to apply the golden rule.
1: How'd you happen to find that out?
0: Well, I'm going to make a little confession and tell you a secret.
2: A secret?
0: A few nights ago, George, I went through the pockets of your trousers, and I found a note saying to write to Professor Hotchkiss to get advice on marriage trouble. I wrote him, and he wrote me the advice. So that little piece of paper I found in your pocket is my secret.
2: Well, I'm going to tell you a secret. I put that note in my pants pocket when I went to bed that night because I knew you'd find it there.
1: I'm going to tell you both a secret.
2: What's that, Andy?
1: I, as the one that wrote you that letter, I, as Professor Hotchkiss.

0: Right now, we find Andy in his office with his pal Amos. The Kingfish is just walking in.
1: Well, hello there, Kingfish. Come in.
2: Hi, Kingfish.
3: Hello, boys. How is you?
2: What you looking so sad about, Kingfish?
3: Well, tomorrow, boys, I'll be married 25 years.
1: Well, Kingfish, that ain't nothing to be sad about.
2: Of course not. Think of the poor fellas that's only been married for 5 years and still got 20 to go.
1: Tell me this. Guess what is wrong, Kingfish?
3: Well, it's about me and my wife, Sapphire. The whole thing started about 4 years ago. Me and her was in the house talking.
4: George, do you realize that in 4 years it'll be our silver anniversary?
3: Sapphire, how time do fly. You mean it was that long ago that I hocked the silver?
4: No, George. Say, look what I got today. He has a piggy bank.
3: Gee, that's a whopper. That's a big pig. That must be a foot long.
4: George, we're going to start saving together. How much change have you got in your pocket?
3: Well, counting the silver and everything, 18 cents.
4: Well, come on, put it in the piggy bank.
3: Well, now, wait a minute.
4: I said put it in the piggy bank, George.
3: Well,
4: I got 75 cents in change, and I'm putting that in, too.
3: Well, what happens now?
4: George, do you realize we have already done saved 93 cents?
3: Yeah, that's good, all right. Well, let's open up the bank now and split it. Come on.
4: George, you put that hammer down. We're going to put our change in this bank every day and save it.
3: Well, now, wait a minute. Don't be silly. I ain't got change to spare every day.
4: Well, how about saving some money on your cigars? Maybe smoke a cheaper brand.
3: A cheaper brand? Listen, these things that I get from my cigar maker now ain't no Coronas de la Coronas. I guarantee you that down in North Carolina at the tobacco auctions, my boy is the lowest bidder.
4: Listen, George, we'll both save a little change each day. And here's why we save it.
3: Mm-hmm.
4: I want something to look forward to, because in just 4 years, me and you is going to be married 25 years. And we ought to make a trip to the scene of our honeymoon.
3: Well, what you want to do that for? When a man gets bit by a dog, he don't go back and stick out his leg again.
4: Don't you talk about our marriage. It's been wonderful.
3: Well, if it is, I'd like to know how.
4: George Stevens, you big bum, we're happy this couple in time.
3: All right, shut up. So we're happy. Go ahead.
4: We had a wonderful time on our honeymoon. We seen Niagara Falls. We was even there when the man went over the falls in a bow.
3: Yeah, and if I'd have known then, what I know now, I'd have gone over with him, too.
4: Well, just the same, George. We'll save all our change for the next 4 years. Put it in this piggy bank, and then on our silver anniversary, we'll take our honeymoon trip all over again.
3: Well, okay, honey, if that's what you want.
4: And, George, I'm going to look forward to this, so please, don't do nothing to spoil it.
3: Okay, honey, you can count on me.
4: Well, we got a good start. The piggy bank has already got money in it.
3: Mm-hmm.
4: Well, I'm going in the room and change so I can fix supper. George, put down that hammer.
3: Putting it down, honey. I'll put it down right now.
1: Well, that happened 4 years ago, huh, Kingfish?
3: Yes, and Sapphire, I've been putting money in there ever since. I've been dribbling a little in there, too.
2: Yeah, and you and Sapphire are going to take a trip pretty soon then. That is, if you ain't done hit that bank with a hammer.
3: Sapphire told me that she'd leave me if I messed with the piggy bank, so I ain't took nothing.
1: Well, that's good.
3: But let me tell you what did happen. One day, after we've been saving for about 2 years, I turned the pig upside down to get the name of the manufacturer off the bottom of the pig. And while I was moving the pig around there, trying to get a focus on the name, 48 cents done fell out there.
2: Yeah, well, that could happen, all right.
3: Well, anyway, a few months later after that, I started wondering what the number, the patent number was on the bottom of the pig. So I turned it over, and there was a little bit of number. I didn't have my glasses on, so I started kind of shaking it into focus. You know what I mean?
2: How much did you focus out?
3: 75 cents, focus out. Then accidents started to happen. One day I was sitting there and I just picked it up to see what the pig's stomach looked like. Dollar and a quarter. Yeah, never will forget that day. A 25-cent piece and a dollar bill.
1: Well, a dollar bill, get out of that little slit.
3: Well, I was putting on my button shoes at the time and I just happened to have a button hook in my hand, you see. So between looking at the patent number, buttoning my shoes and focusing, there ain't nothing left in the pig. That's what I mean.
2: Yeah, well, that's too bad.
3: And I love that pig. I used to call him a little pin teller.
1: Yeah, she picked it up and don't she know it's empty when she handled it?
3: Well, I tell you, almost every time I took some, every time something fell out, you see, I always dropped something in there to make up for the weight. Now, when the festivities start tomorrow, little do Sapphire know that our pig is going to have a litter of lead washers.
2: Listen, Kingfish, she's going to be mad, ain't she?
3: Mad? She told me that when she started that if I mess with that pig, she's going to leave me quick as a flash. Whereas you is in trouble, Kingfish. Oh, I is in a mess, boys. I can hear the echo of the walls of Jericho falling on me now.
2: What walls is them?
3: Well, they fell on one man once. Sit down. Now listen, Andy.
2: Oh.

0: good morning, sister Mary. Well, how do you do, Brother John? Well, I won't stop and talk with you and tell you how I come along. I know you done heard about Jesuit. He was son of nut. He'd never stop his work in children until his work was done.
1: That morning, just at the Battle of Jericho.
0: About your men of Saul. Ain't none like Joshua at the Battle of Jericho.
1: Jericho!
0: They tell the great God that Joshua's spear was well nigh 12 feet long. And the one is a hip was a double-edged sword. In his mouth was a gospel horn. But bold and brave he stood to salvation in his arms. Go, go, and ram on, Joshua cried, here's the

0: walls of Jericho. 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Wow. 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
1: Hurry,
0: then the ram horns began to blow. The trumpets began to sound. Old Joshua shouted, glory! And the walls come tumbling down.
2: And more.

0: Anna, that piggy bank dealer's got me in a dilemma, and I am scared to go home.
1: Hey, wait a minute, wait a minute. Look here. Look who's coming across the street.
0: Well, that's Gabby Gibson, the politician. He really got himself in politics now, ain't he?
1: Hello, Gabby. Come on in.
2: Oh, hi, boss. Hi. Glad to see you. Sure is glad to see you.
0: Yeah, you ain't in the law business no more, is you? You done going into politics. What made you go in there?
2: Well, I tell you what. In the ward where I lived, there was a horrible condition. A very horrible condition.
1: What was that?
2: Well, I tell you, boss. I saw that all the money was going into ward boss's pocket. Every cent was going into ward boss's pocket. So I did something about it. Shake hands with the new ward boss. Oh,
0: Say, Gabby, you being a politician, you might be able to do me a favor.
2: I got connections, Kingfish. Got connections.
0: Oh, this is a reporting favor, Gabby.
2: I can get you connections.
1: You just muttered there, Gabby. Come on, what's the move?
2: Well, if you write a check on a bank, say, Australia, it would take 3 weeks for the check to bounce to Australia and 3 weeks for it to bounce back.
0: Yeah, say, that's a swell idea. And while that rubber check is being retreaded, I could raise some money and put it back. Look, how about you going down to the bank with me, Gabby?
2: Sorry, boss, I ain't got time. I got to go to an important meeting with all the political bosses. An important meeting. We got to decide if we's in favor of a third party.
0: Oh, you does, huh?
2: Yeah, you see, we had a party last night, the night before. We got to decide if we want a third one.
0: Say, Andy, look here, Gabby had an idea there. That's what I'm going to do. I is going down to the bank and tell the man that I is...

0: old friend from Australia. See?
1: Oh, yeah, I get it.
0: Now, don't forget, when you come up, I's your old friend, Australia, down under.
1: Down under the man's desk?
0: No. Oh, no, just be there, and I'll be talking to the vice president that okays the Australian check. Oh, me, I sure hope I can convince this Mr. Hawkins that I's Australian. Oh, here he comes.
2: How do you do? My name is Hawkins. The teller informs me you wish to cash a check on an Australian bank.
0: Yes, Mr. Hawkins. I'm an old Australian sheep herder, and I got a check right here. It's a little dusty from the trip, you see. Wait a minute here. I'll brush the Anzacs off of it. Yeah, he was right there.
2: Before we cash this check, Mr. Stevens, can you identify yourself, sir? Do you have any credentials?
0: Well, I could show you my genuine Australian boomerang, but I sold it out the hotel window this morning and he ain't come back yet.
2: Well, don't you have any identifications at all?
0: Well, I didn't bring much with me on this trip, Miss Hawkins. You see, I was only staying for 3-4 days. Let me see what I got in my pocket here. Here's some coins here. I may have an Australian one here. Uh-huh, there's a peso. There's a ruble. What is this brown one here? Hey, by any chance, have you got a man in this country by the name of Lincoln?
2: Mr. Stevens, I hate to put you to all of this trouble. Of course, in the banking business, we occasionally have to accept a man at face value.
0: No.
2: And I would say that you look like a person in whom I could put complete trust.
0: You could. Well, in that case, I might stay around here for 3-4 months, you know.
2: Oh, I would say this check is all right to be cash. That's 200 even. Now, how do you want this, Mr.
0: Stevens? Give it to me in small change. I plan on doing a lot of tipping while I hear you, know.
1: Well, hootmon and tally-ho. If it ain't blimey season. Oh, my old genuine native-born Australian fella.
0: Oh, yeah. Just take it easy with him.
2: I beg your pardon. Are you a friend of Mr. Stevens?
1: Oh, yes, sir. We both take penicillin.
0: Oh, no. Just take it easy, Andy. We'll be through here in a minute.
1: Well, whenever you're ready to go down under, Mr. Stevens, let me know, and I'll get down with you.
2: Tell me, Mr. Stevens, did you and this man here know each other in a business way in Australia?
1: Oh, I can answer that. For years, we've been partners in the kangaroo raising business.
2: Just a minute. I understood Mr. Stevens to say you raise sheep.
0: Well, you see, what Mr. Brown meant was that we raise us both. What we do is we crosses the sheep with the kangaroos.
2: Why do you do that?
1: Yeah, why has we been doing that, James?
0: Well, you see, so many of the baby kangaroos has been dying from pneumonia that we figured that by crossing with the sheep, their pouches would be wool lined. That's what we did.
2: Why, Mr. Stevens, I think perhaps you better call back for this money later this afternoon, after we cable your bank in Australia.
0: Yeah, go ahead and do that. You say cable.
2: I must cable your bank for further information.
0: Well, how you like that? Just wait till the United Nations hears how you treated me, a naturalized Austrian. Come on, Andy. Let's take our business someplace else.
1: Yeah, to a bank without no cable system.
0: Yeah, come on, Andy. Let's go over here. We'll go over to see our lawyer, Stonewall. He'll tell us what to do.
3: I got a right to sing the blues.

0: man, we've been waiting here in Stonewall's office for an hour. I wonder when it's coming back.
1: Yeah, you need some legal advice, all right.
0: Well, come in, Stonewall.
2: Well, hello, boss. I'm sorry I'm late. I just got back from court where I was defending a client of mine that was arrested for driving too slow.
1: Wait a minute. How could he be arrested for driving too slow?
2: It was a stolen car, and the cops caught him.
0: Stonewall, the situation as I situation isn't as bad. Now, I done took some money out of my wife's piggy bank.
2: Another case of piggy loss, man.
0: You see, Stonewall, after my wife's sapphire, break open the bank and finds the money gone, she might leave me, and I want to know if there's any hope.
2: Oh, plenty of hope, Kingfish. If you play your cards right, she'll leave you.
0: No.
1: Listen, Stonewall, the Kingfish don't want his wife to leave him.
0: Yeah, I don't know why she ever started this piggy bank stuff. She used to keep her money in her old pewter mug.
1: Oh, she swallowed it, huh?
0: No.
2: I'd say my wife had a bank at home, see, as I was tickling now and then.
0: Yeah.
2: So I got a guy to go up to the house and steal the bank. But he ran into a lot of trouble.
0: How come?
2: Well, you see, every time the guy went over to steal the bank, my wife was at home and he'd run into her. And met my wife 5 times, but the 6th time, things worked out good.
1: He stole the bank.
2: He stole my wife.
0: That's an idea, though, that you got there. Do you know what I'll do? I'm going to get somebody to steal outfit.
2: Then you was all out of your trouble. Yeah. Well, I got to get back to court. A client of mine is suing a big beverage company.
1: Yeah, how's the trial coming?
2: Well, a funny thing happened yesterday. Right in the middle of the trial, a lawyer for the beverage company tried to bribe me. Offered me 12 cases of ginger ale to drop the charges. Imagine trying to bribe a lawyer of my standing with a few cases of ginger ale.
0: Yeah, that was an insult to your professional integrity.
2: It sure was. Well, I got to get on down to the 5 and 10 store and pick up a bottle opener. Go on.
0: Andy, look here. Stonewall's got an idea. Here is the key to my house. I got another one. Now, look here. I will take my wife to a moving picture show tonight, and while we is gone, you go in the kitchen, take the piggy bank. Now, it's on top of the icebox.
1: Okay. I'll tell you what I'll do, too. I'll leave by the back door and come down the fire escape to the alley.
0: That's what's up.
3: Well, George, that was nice of you, taking me to a moving picture show.
0: Well, Sapphire, let's get on in the house here. Okay. I'll open the front door. Holy smokes, the piggy bank's gone.
3: How do you know? You ain't opened the door.
0: Well, I tell you what, I just had a free ammunition. That's what I had. Wait, let me go back in the kitchen and see. Now, look, honey, it's gone.
3: Oh, my goodness. With all our savings. Oh, Joe.
0: Well, we're having a good burglar season this year, honey. You can't help it.
3: Somebody's at the door. Let's see who it is.
0: Yeah, well, I'll answer. What can I do for you, officer?
4: Well, I'll tell you, folks. I was patrolling my beat when I saw a man come down the fire escape from your window holding a piggy bank under his arm and a chicken leg in his mouth.
0: Yeah, well, you didn't catch the man, did you?
4: No, I didn't.
0: Good. I mean, bad.
4: No, he escaped. When I started after him, he ran into a fence up the alley and dropped the piggy bank. And here it is right here. I know you'd be very glad to get it back.
0: Yeah, that's great, yeah.
1: Oh, me, that Kingfish got the bank back, and I run into the fence, got a lump on my head that's been throbbing all night. I'm going into the drugstore here and get Baldy Jackson to put something on there. Pardon me, Baldy. I'd like to see you.
5: Now, wait a minute. Don't you know better than to break in on a pharmacist when he's busy on the phone with the head physician at the emergency ward of the hospital? Keep your mouth shut. Well, then, Doc. I don't want that to be a mistake, so you better give them ingredients to me once more, please, sir. Okay, Doctor. I'll make it up right away and rush it over to the hospital to you. Yes. One more question, please, sir. Do you want it on rye or whole wheat? Goodbye.
1: Hey, wait a minute, Baldy. This is more important than that. I got a lump on my head here the size of a hen egg. You know anything about first aid?
5: Does I know anything about first aid?
1: Yeah.
5: I'm a registered pharmacist, ain't I? Let me look at your head here, son.
1: Yeah. I'll tell you what kind of injury that is.
5: Who's that? counting you. I know a snake bite when I see it.
1: Wait a minute, Sheriff. It so happens I run into a wall.
5: What was a snake doing up there?
1: Listen, it's been throbbing all night. Can you stop the pain?
5: Oh, sure. Let's get over here to the medicine department. Mm-hmm. Here's a jar of salve I made myself. Hold still now. Hold still and we'll put it on good and thick.
1: Yeah, put it on there. Hey, wait a minute. Take it off. Take it off. It burns. It burns.
5: Burns, huh? I always wondered what that salve would do.
1: Well, what you want to put it on there for if you don't know what it's going to do?
5: Well, I can't find out what it's going to do to try it on something, Killer. Talk sensible, man.
1: Wait a minute. Let me wipe this stuff off. Yeah, let me look at that looking glass here. Now, look at that. You done burned some blisters on my head.
5: Oh, it's impossible to do that. This stuff ain't burned no blisters on your head. Let me see your head. You claim you got blisters. Well, ain't it the truth?
1: So that's why I asked you to come over here to my office, Sapphire, so I could tell you the whole story.
3: You mean to say that he took the money out of our piggy bank?
1: Yeah.
3: Why, that bitch.
1: Now, wait a minute.
3: Good.
1: Hey, wait a minute, Sapphire. Wait a minute. It was all for you. When you was going to be evicted out the house, he needed money to give you shelter, so he took it out the piggy bank. When you needed food during the last four winters, he had to go to that piggy bank to take care of you. So all the money that he took out of there was for your own good.
3: Well, the bank feels like it's full of money.
1: Well, I'm going to tell you something, Sapphire. There ain't nothing in there but lead washing.
3: I know just how I'm going to handle this thing.
0: So, Stonewall, I tried what you told me about having the bank stole, but it didn't work.
2: Yeah, well, what'd you do then, Kingston?
0: Well, nothing to do but I pawned my watch. I sold my two suits of clothes, my winter overcoat, two pair of shoes, my gold ring, even sold the studs to my full-dress suit. I got $200, got it broke down into change, and I put it in the piggy bank. Now I'm going home, and me and her go open up the piggy bank together, and Sapphire never going to know that I've been tricking her for the last 4 years.
2: Yeah, well, I'm glad you're a happy man. Good luck to you, Kingsley.
0: Well, honey, I was home. Let's get the hammer and break the piggy bank open.
3: George, I found out the truth today, and you ain't got to put on act no more.
0: Yeah, well, what's he talking about? Honey, let's open up the piggy bank.
3: Well, I wanted to save you a lot of embarrassment and explaining. So I took the piggy bank today just like it was and sold it to the junk dealer for $2.
2: Oh.

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1: Like a cello, what cello, so mellow.
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Tonight's titles were Raiding the Piggy Bank, Adopting Andy, Kicking Andy Out, and Raiding the Piggy Bank. This set of shows aired on the evenings of September 9th, 16, 23, and 30, 1947. Tune in next Sunday evening, same time, same place, for another set of thrilling and awesome comedy shows, here on Audio Theater. This is your host, Richard, saying thanks for listening. Until then, have a good one.

0: Good evening, this is Ron. Welcome to Audio Theater for Sunday, May 10th, 2026. 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The merry mix-ups involving Henry Aldrich, his family, and friends will have you rolling on the floor with laughter momentarily. Enjoy this evening's presentation.
1: The Aldrich Family, based on characters originated by Clifford Goldsmith, and starring Ezra Stone as Henry, with Jackie Kelk as Homer.
2: Henry! Henry Aldrich!
3: Coming, Mother.

0: The phrase, never a dull moment, certainly describes a day in the life of a typical teenage American boy like Henry Aldrich. And it more than describes what happens to everyone who comes in contact with him. The scene opens in the Aldrich front hall. It is late afternoon.
1: You! Anybody here?
2: Hello, Alice.
1: Sam, what are you doing home?
2: I finished early at the office. Where have you been, Alice?
1: Why, out. Just out.
2: Did you have a good time?
1: Lovely. As soon as I take my hat off, dear, I'll make us a cup of tea.
2: That'll be nice. Was anyone with you?
1: Where, dear?
2: Out.
1: No, I was all by myself.
2: Oh. Not that I care where you went, Alice. Naturally, your time is your own, but you look a little funny.
1: I do? Well, Sam...
2: Yes?
1: That is... Did you have an interesting day, dear?
2: Fairly interesting.
1: Oh, that's good.
2: Did you?
1: Oh, yes, I had the most... I'll go and make the tea.
2: Alice, where were you?
1: Why, Sam, I wasn't going to tell you just yet, but I'm so excited. I've been to an auction sale.
2: I hope you didn't buy anything.
1: Now, dear, you know perfectly well I bought something.
2: All right, let's have it.
1: Well, they're sort of chairs.
2: What kind of chairs?
1: Why, they're the kind that they'd be just grand in our... Well, any place we put them.
2: How many chairs?
1: How many? Sam, they're genuine early American, and it sounded as though they went back to 1840.
2: They went where?
1: And they were awfully cheap, dear. And there's a good deal of wood on them, I know that.
2: I see.
1: But, dear, before you set your heart on them, they may not be chairs.
2: What?
1: Sam, I was way at the back of the hall, and there was a woman with a feather right in front of me.
2: Yes?
1: So I'm not quite sure what I bought.
2: What?
1: In the living room, Henry.
3: Have you heard about the Browns?
2: What Browns?
3: The Homer Browns. Gee whiz, guess what happened to them?
1: What, Henry?
3: I don't know.
2: What?
3: I just ran into Willie Marshall, and he said something practically unbelievable happened to them.
1: And he didn't say what it was?
3: He doesn't know either. But boy, it's all over town, so somebody ought to know. I'm going to phone Agnes.
2: Well, that's odd. I had lunch with Will Brown today, and he didn't mention anything.
1: Well, whatever's happened to them must have... Oh, my goodness, is that a truck pulling into our drive?
2: It looks like it.
1: Sam, that must be my chairs.
2: Alice, walk, don't run.
1: Come and see them, dear.
4: 117 Elm Street, Aldrich.
1: That's right. Just set them right down here. Oh, my, aren't they beautiful.
2: All right, Alice, what are they?
1: Look, Sam, they are chairs, ladder backs.
4: Well, here, our lady, sign here.
1: Yes, of course.
4: Thanks. So long.
1: Goodbye, and thank you. Sam, look, 5 dining room chairs. Genuine antiques. Aren't they beautiful?
2: Grand. Just grand.
1: Oh, I'm so glad you like them, dear.
2: Oh, I do. There's just one small point I'd like to bring up.
1: Yes?
2: We already have a set of dining room chairs.
1: Now, isn't that just like a man?
2: It is.
1: Dear, there are all kinds of places we can use them.
2: Such as...
1: And besides, Sam, these chairs are really a wonderful investment.
2: Are they?
1: Of course they are, dear. Antiques always have a high resale value, didn't you know? And you always said I don't have a good head for business.
2: But, Alice, how...
1: Come on, dear, let's go in the living room and take a look around.
2: What for?
1: Well, maybe there's something we can get rid of to make room for the chairs.
2: Now, Alice, we're not going to start throwing out my favorite furniture.
3: No kidding, Agnes. Oh, boy. Yeah, well, goodbye, Agnes. Gee whiz, the way Agnes understands, it's Homer's uncle who died.
1: Oh, that's too bad.
3: No, it isn't. He left a will or something. Agnes says she hears the Browns have inherited a couple of fortunes.
2: Henry, aren't you being rather mercenary?
3: I know, but... Well, gee whiz, do you realize what that means?
1: Dear, you're entirely too excited.
3: But, Mother, don't you agree it's pretty wonderful when your best friend suddenly becomes successful?
2: I'll answer the phone.
1: Henry, I want you to go and comb your hair.
3: Comb my hair? Just when Homer's fallen into some money?
2: Hello?
5: Hello, Sam. This is Will Brown.
2: Will, I just heard the news. Which brother was it?
5: What's that?
2: Or was it your uncle?
5: Whose uncle? Is this Sam Aldrich?
2: Will, didn't you just come into some money?
5: Well, yes, but...
2: Then I want you to know how sorry I am.
5: Sam, what are you talking about? There's nothing new wrong with my brother.
2: Oh, then what's this story that's going around town?
5: How should I know? You tell me.
2: Never mind.
5: Hey, look, Sam, why don't you and Alice join us for dinner at the Mansion House tonight?
2: The Mansion House?
5: On us, Sam, on us.
2: That sounds like a good idea.
5: That is provided I can reserve a table.
2: Well, Alice and I can provide the chairs.
5: That's funny you should mention chairs, Sam. That's where we picked up some money today.
2: Oh?
5: Elizabeth unloaded an old set of chairs on some sucker at an auction sale.
2: Well, now, Will, isn't that... Well, what was that again?
5: Five old chairs, Sam, that we got stung on 15 years ago, and they've been kicking around in our attic ever since.
2: Well...
5: Some fella told us they were genuine antiques.
2: Will, what exactly did these chairs look like?
5: Oh, sort of early American ladder bag jobs, with straw seats.
2: And knobs all the way up the legs?
5: Yeah, the ugliest things you ever saw.
2: Yeah.
5: I'd sure like to see the expression on the face of the poor guy that got them.
2: Well, I don't think we'll be able to make it for dinner tonight after all.
5: No, why not?
2: Frankly, I suddenly don't have much of an appetite. Henry, never mind making whirlpools with the cream. Just eat your cereal.
6: Sure, Father, I'm eating it. Only, frankly, I'm a little worried about Mother.
1: What about me?
6: Ever since last night, you've been looking kind of sad.
1: Henry, finish your breakfast. You'll be late for school.
6: No, I won't, Mother. There's plenty of time before Homer gets here.
2: Homer's coming over?
6: Sure, to call for me. Mother, look, are you worried about something I've done?
1: Of course not, Henry.
2: Henry, will you run upstairs and get me a handkerchief?
6: Isn't that a handkerchief there in your coat pocket?
2: Please get me another one.
6: You want two handkerchiefs?
2: I feel a cold coming on.
6: But, Father...
2: Now, please,
6: sure,
2: go!
6: I'd be glad to get
2: you. I don't want Henry to know a thing about those chairs.
1: He doesn't, dear.
2: And I don't want Homer to know about them, either. He'll trot straight back to Will with the news.
1: Now, Sam...
2: Don't you understand I'll never be able to look Will Brown in the eye again?
1: Is that why you hid the chairs down in the coal bin?
2: Yes. I want you to get rid of them today, do you understand?
1: But, Sam... Have you looked at it this way? The longer you keep antiques, the more valuable they become.
2: But, Alice, those chairs are not antiques.
1: But, dear, they will be if we keep them long enough.
2: Alice.
6: Here's your handkerchief, Father, and some aspirin.
2: Aspirin? What for?
6: Gee whiz, you're cold. Here, I'll pour you a glass of water.
2: Henry, I don't need any water.
6: You mean you just swallow them straight?
7: Hey, Henry.
6: I'll be right there, Homer. Goodbye, everybody.
2: Henry, come back here.
6: Well, what is it, Father?
2: Henry... naturally, if you're walking to school with Homer, you'll be talking to him.
6: Sure.
2: Well, then remember this. If he asks you any questions about the family, you know nothing. Absolutely nothing.
6: About what?
2: Nothing.
6: Nothing? Father, is something wrong?
1: No, of course not, Henry.
2: But no matter what Homer asks you, just don't answer it.
7: Hey, Henry, we're going to be late for school.
6: I'm coming, Homer. Goodbye, everybody.
1: Don't forget your books.
6: I won't, Mother. Goodbye.
7: Bye, Henry. Have a gumdrop.
6: Homer, are you asking me? Because if you are, I know nothing.
7: About what?
6: Never mind. Let's have the gum.
7: Hey, you don't have to take the whole word.
6: But look at the size bag you have.
7: Boy, that's nothing. Wait till you see what I've got in my pocket.
6: Yeah?
7: Look, licorice, bubble gum, cigars.
6: Cigars?
7: Across the street.
6: Cigars?
7: Sure, they're solid chocolate.
6: Boy, what happened? I thought my father said your uncle didn't die after all.
7: He didn't, but we had a windfall just the same. This morning, my father called me in and said, Homer, how about stepping up your allowance this week?
6: He did?
7: I'll say. And listen, why don't you ask your father to do the same thing?
6: Now, wait, Homer. What are you trying to pump me about?
7: Pump you? How?
6: Well, I've noticed. All you've done is ask me questions. Why doesn't my father increase my allowance? Will I have a gumdrop? Shall we cross the street? Exactly what is it you're driving at?
7: Are you crazy?
6: See, that there's another question. Well, let me tell you, my folks told me to keep my mouth shut, and I'm going to.
7: You mean it's that bad?
6: Homer, if you'll change that from a question to a statement, I'll tell you. Otherwise, you'll just have to wonder.
7: Okay, things at your house are pretty bad, aren't they? I mean, things are bad. Boy, they sure are.
6: Do you know what I overheard my mother tell my father last night? She said she wouldn't ask him for 1 cent to run the house on for the next 6 weeks.
7: Yeah?
6: And she said she had a good head for business, too.
7: Why'd she say a thing like that?
6: Well, maybe she's going to help my father out. Gee, maybe I ought to find a way to help out, too.
7: Henry, you're the very guy I want to talk to. How'd you like to go into business with me?
6: What business?
7: Look, I'm not asking you this, I'm telling you. Did you know there's a terrific demand for secondhand furniture and junk?
6: Huh?
7: Whatever you can dig up, somebody is darn fool enough to pay money for.
6: Homer, since you're not asking me would I like to go into business with you, my answer is yes, I would.
1: If you'll just come with me, Mr. Smith.
8: Uh-huh.
1: The chairs are right here in the coal bin. There they are.
8: Uh-huh.
1: As you see, they're ladder backs.
8: Uh-huh.
1: And quite old, I believe.
8: Uh-huh.
1: Mr. Smith, I'll be perfectly honest with you. I paid $25 for them.
8: Well, you got a good buy. These are valuable chairs.
1: What?
8: Yes, ma'am.
1: You don't say. Wait until my husband hears that. He insists I have no business sense.
8: Where's the sixth chair?
1: I only have five.
8: Oh, too bad. If you had the set of six, I could pay you $65 for them.
1: You would? As much as that?
8: If you had six.
1: Oh, my goodness.
8: Five are worthless.
1: Worthless?
8: To me, they are.
1: Oh.
8: Uh-huh.
1: Now, wait. It just occurred to me, Mr. Smith, there's the slightest possibility I might be able to get the other one.
8: Yes?
1: The couple who used to own them might have it kicking... That is, lying around.
6: Homer, are you sure that auction sale is going on for two more days?
7: Positive. Come on, haul the sack in here.
6: Okay, but what's in your room you can sell?
7: If we look around in corners and underneath things, we might find anything.
6: Hey, I know. Where's your stuffed rattlesnake?
7: Under the bed. Only, you know what I was thinking of selling?
6: What?
7: The bed.
6: Homer, you mean you'd auction off your own bed?
7: Sure. My mother heard of one that brought $100 at yesterday's sale.
6: No kidding.
7: Of course, it was hand-carved.
6: Yeah, but the only thing carved on your bed is your initials.
7: So what? Somebody might come along with the same initials and be crazy about it.
6: But supposing you did get $100 for the darn thing, what would you sleep on?
7: Who'd want to sleep?
6: I know, but
7: And besides, Henry, aren't we trying to raise money to help your folks?
6: Yeah.
7: Okay, then. After all they've done for me, the least I can do in return is sleep on the floor.
6: Homer, my father will certainly appreciate it,
7: Henry, who's that out in the hall?
6: I don't see anyone.
7: It was a woman of some kind. She was sort of tiptoeing along. All of a sudden, she slid into my mother's bedroom.
6: Do you suppose it's a cleaning woman?
7: Here she comes out again.
1: Well, hello, boy.
6: Oh, is that you?
1: Your father and I dropped in for a little visit with the Browns. My, what a lovely room you have here, Homer. Well, my goodness.
7: What's the matter, Mrs. Aldrich?
1: Homer, that little stool with a straw seat over there in the corner, it looks like...
7: Well, that's the seat part of an old chair we used to have.
1: What?
6: Mother, what's the matter?
1: Homer, where's the rest of it?
7: The back part? My father uses it for a pipe rack.
1: You don't say. Oh, my. Homer, I suppose you're quite attached to that lovely little stool?
7: No. Gee whiz, I only use it to rest my foot on when I'm shining my shoes.
1: Really?
7: Sure. And I hardly ever do that.
1: Homer, that's wonderful.
7: I wish my mother took that attitude.
1: And the back of the chair is your father's pipe rack?
7: Sure.
1: Well, will you excuse me, boys? I'm going downstairs and speak to your father.
7: Henry, do you think your folks have lost their home and they're moving in here with us?
6: Gee whiz.
7: Gee.
6: Homer, are you putting that old stool in the bag?
7: Sure. We're going to sell it at the auction.
6: That darn thing?
7: Why not? If it looked good to your mother, it might look good to somebody else.
6: You're crazy.
7: Now listen, Henry. Do you really want to help your folks or don't you?

0: Yes, getting back to the troubles of Henry Aldridge. Alice and Sam Aldridge discovered that the 5 antique chairs she had bought at auction were worthless without the 6th, which they are now trying to get from the Browns. As a result, Henry and Homer believe Henry's parents are in financial difficulties. The scene opens at the Browns. It is a little later the same day.
1: As I was saying, Will, I've certainly become attached to that pipe rack of yours.
2: That darn thing?
1: Yes, it sort of grows on you. Well, it was only 5 minutes ago I first laid eyes on it.
2: It took 15 years for it to grow on me.
1: Is that right? I certainly wish it were mine.
2: But, Sam, you smoke cigars, don't you?
1: I've suddenly taken up pipes.
2: What do you know? I thought pipes made you deathly sick.
1: Well, they used to, but not anymore, Will.
2: Well, then here, let me make you a present.
1: What?
2: Here's a pipe I've never touched. My wife's brother sent it to me. I wouldn't smoke it with a 10-foot pole.
1: But, Will...
2: It's yours, Sam. And here's some new tobacco I picked up. Yeah, I'll fill it up for you.
1: But you see, Will...
2: Sam, would I ever give you anything if I really wanted it? Yeah. I hope I haven't packed the tobacco in too tight.
1: Oh.
2: Here's a light.
1: Thank you, Will. Thank you very much.
2: Now, there's a smoke with authority, huh?
1: It certainly is. The only thing is, now I really need a place to keep this pipe.
2: What, Sam?
1: I'll buy that pipe rack from you, Will.
2: Well...
3: Sam, did you... Will, what are you two so busy talking about?
1: Why, we're simply...
3: Sam, I never saw you smoke a pipe before.
1: You didn't? Well, you're seeing me do it now.
2: Where have you been, Alice? Out in the kitchen with Elizabeth?
3: No, I just went back upstairs to... Sam, do you feel well?
1: Yes, I feel... Isn't it just a little close in here?
2: Oh, you noticed it, too. Here, let me go open the front door for a minute.
4: Sam, it's gone.
1: What's gone?
4: The stool up in Homer's room, the other half of that pipe rack.
1: It is?
4: Dear, don't you even care?
1: Care?
2: Sam, I'll tell you what. If you want that doggone pipe rack so much, I'll sell it to you. Yes, sir. Give me a $10 bill and we'll call it square. Sam?
3: Sam? Sam, speak to me.
5: Sold for 25 cents to the boy with the lady in the sailor pants.
6: Gee whiz.
5: Now, if you just wait a minute while we get the next few items up on the platform.
6: Boy, Henry, did you see that? 25 cents for my old left roller skate.
7: Imagine, aren't people dumb?
6: I'll say. Boy, they'll buy anything.
5: And now we come to this very interesting item.
7: Homer, it's your stool.
5: We have here...
7: The one my mother was so crazy about.
5: We have here, folks, a very valuable-looking, well, it might make a fine milking stool.
6: Or for shining shoes.
5: Did I hear a bit of two?
6: No, gee whiz, I just
7: Homer,
6: said...
7: Homer, keep quiet. Hey, he didn't say two.
5: Two I have. Who'll make it three?
6: Oh, boy.
5: Do I hear $3? Three is bid. Who'll make it $3?
6: Sure, who'll make it three?
5: You will? Fine. $3 I have.
6: No.
7: Homer, what are you doing?
5: $3 I'm bid for this unique and fascinating little, item here. $3 is bid. I'm bid $3. $3, who'll make it four?
6: Henry, what'll I do?
5: No one says four? Well, it looks as if the young man in the front row is in luck.
6: Who, me?
5: Going for $3.
6: Henry, it's costing me $3.
5: Going twice?
6: It's my own stool.
5: It's going for... Hey, what's the commotion back
7: Homer,
5: there?
7: What's happening?
5: Will the gentleman who just came in please find a seat? Perhaps he'd like to bid on this object.
8: Yes.
6: Henry, somebody wants to buy it.
5: The bid stands at
8: $3. $3.50.
6: Oh.
5: I can't accept a 50-cent raise, sir.
6: Why not?
5: There's a young fella here in the front row who's very eager to have this stool.
6: No, I'm not honest.
8: $10.
6: What?
5: That's more like it. Sold for $10 to the gentleman without a seat in the rear.
7: Homer, who must have bought the stool?
6: I don't know. I can't see back that far.
7: Gee, you know, if I didn't happen to know my father was having financial difficulties, I'd swear it sounded like him.
1: Excuse me, could you help me right away, please? I want to have this chair,
9: Why, Gus.
10: Afternoon, Mr. Aldridge.
9: I thought this was the cabinet maker's.
10: It is.
9: But, Gus...
10: I'm the new apprentice.
9: Apprentice?
10: Yeah. You know, they take on young fellas and teach them the trade.
9: But, Gus, last week you were an exterminator.
10: Yeah, I give it up.
9: Is that so?
10: Yeah. There I'd be, and there a poor little ant would be, and I'd give a... And there I'd be, and the little ant wouldn't be. I give it up, Mr. Aldrich.
1: I see.
10: Went against my nature.
1: Well, Gus, you see this chair?
10: Is that what it is?
1: Well, it used to be. Now, can you take this stool part?
10: That reminds me of a chair I fixed once for my Aunt Hepzibah. What a wreck.
1: It was?
10: No, she was.
1: Gus, look, the chair wasn't really damaged.
10: Wasn't damaged? Oh, yes, it was. My Uncle Horace, he went clear through it.
1: The back part was used for a pipe rack, you see.
10: No. Couldn't have been used for that. Because Aunt Hepzibah, she never smoked.
1: What's that?
10: Leastways, not a pipe.
1: Now, look, Gus.
10: Although her mother, Great Aunt Jezebel, 96 she was, she wouldn't be caught without a corncob.
1: Now, wait a minute, Gus.

0: And there go the chairs.
1: Thank goodness. I hope I've seen the last of them.
0: You look tired, dear.
1: Alice, do you realize I went through 3 generations of Gus's families to get that chair glued together?
0: Well, let's go in the living room and sit down and count my $65.
1: Your $65?
0: Naturally, dear. I'll give you the $25 I paid for the chairs in the first place.
1: Thank you.
0: And that leaves me a clear profit of $40. And, Sam, even you'll have to admit that's a very good business deal.
1: Exactly how do you figure you cleared $40?
0: It's simple arithmetic, dear. 25 from 65 is 40, isn't it?
1: Well, how about the $10 I paid Will for the pipe rack?
0: Oh, that.
1: And the $10 I paid at the auction for the stew.
0: My goodness, you mean I owe you $20 more?
1: Simple arithmetic, dear.
0: Very well, here you are. That still leaves me a $20 profit.
1: Did I mention it cost $12 to have that 6th chair repaired?
0: $12?
1: That leaves you $8.
0: Well, $8 profit is $8 profit.
1: How much did it cost you to have the chairs carted up here to the house?
0: Why, not very much. Just $4.40. You mean all I have left is $3.60?
1: I'm afraid so, Alice. Perhaps after this you'll leave business to me.
0: Sam, I have a clear profit of $3.60. And any business that doesn't operate in the red is a good business.
2: Mother!
0: Henry, where have you been?
3: Handling a little business, Theo.
4: Sure, and boy, did we clean up.
1: You too?
4: And Henry has something to say to you.
3: No, Mother. Homer has something to say. It was his idea. Go ahead, you say
4: it. Your folks, Henry, you say it.
3: No, you.
4: Well...
3: Go on, Homer. Don't be bashful.
4: Well, you've always been pretty nice to me, Mrs. Aldrich. And, Mr. Aldrich, you've been nice to me, too, at times. And now that you've had some hard luck and we've had some good luck, we'd like to give you half of what we've made.
0: Homer, what are you talking about?
3: Mother, I caught on. You didn't think you could keep it from me, did you?
1: Keep what from you, Henry?
4: Well, Mr. Aldrich, Henry and I aren't kids. We can read between the lines. Didn't we just see a whole load of your furniture being hauled away?
0: Yes, dear. We sold it to Mr. Smith.
4: That's what I mean. So, gee, if you need money that bad, here, take this. $5.12. Half of what we took in.
1: Homer, we won't do anything of the kind.
3: But, Father, that's the way Homer wants it. That's why he sold a valuable stool right out of his bedroom.
1: What?
4: Sure.
0: Dear, that's very generous of you. Thank you very, very much.
4: You're welcome, Mrs. Aldrich. And I hope you don't have to sell any more of your stuff.
3: Come on, Homer.
4: But if you do, will you let us handle the deal for you? I think we could do a lot better than you could.
0: Sam?
1: And I thought I'd live to see everything.
0: Sam?
1: Now, Alice, don't cry.
0: Dear, I never knew boys could be so wonderful. Think of it. Sharing what they made, 50-50.
1: Yes.
0: Dear, under the circumstances, don't you think we should do exactly as much for them?
1: You mean give them half of your profit?
0: Half of just 360? Oh, no, Sam, half of all the money we got for the chairs.
1: But, Alice, what about our expenses?
0: Sam, did the boys deduct their expenses? Sometimes, dear, I think you don't know the first thing about business.

Listen again next week, same time, same station, for another sparkling half hour with your favorite youngster, his family, and his pals. The Aldrich Family, starring Ezra Stone, is written by Clifford Goldsmith.

0: And now the Jell-O family presents...
1: Henry! Henry Aldrich!
2: Coming, Mother.
0: Yes, it's the Aldrich family, based on characters originated by Clifford Goldsmith and starring Ezra Stone as Henry with Jackie Kelk as Hope.

0: A typical teenage boy like Henry Aldrich lives in a world all his own. A very special world which adults can only understand and enter when they remember their own youth. The scene opens in the Aldrich bedroom. It is early morning.
1: Alice!
2: What now, Sam?
1: I can't find my socks.
2: Now, dear, calm down.
1: But I can't go to Washington, D.C. without my socks. It wouldn't be dignified.
2: You've already packed them.
1: I have? Oh, yes.
2: Sam, why do we have to pack now? Our train doesn't leave until 6 o'clock.
1: Alice, this is one trip we're going to start in an orderly fashion. That's the trouble with women. They never do things systematically. Where are my handkerchiefs?
2: In your top drawer.
3: Mother! Father!
2: Oh, dear. Henry, what's wrong?
3: Nothing. I just don't weigh enough.
1: Did he say way?
2: I'd better go see what's wrong.
1: No, Alice, you haven't started to do your own packing. I'll go.
2: Very well, sir.
1: And while you're packing, will you look under the bureau for my other slipper? Now, Henry, what's the trouble?
3: I can't get this darn thing closed.
1: Henry, what are you doing with that steamer trunk?
3: I know it may look like I'm taking an awful lot, Father, but I give you my word, all I've packed is the everyday necessities of life.
1: You don't say.
3: Sure.
1: Would you mind lifting the lid?
3: But, Father...
1: Henry!
3: Yes, sir.
1: Well,
3: Father, before you say anything...
1: I would hardly call a baseball glove one of the necessities of life.
3: But, gee whiz, no one's ever been able to do it.
1: Do what?
3: Catch a ball thrown from the top of the Washington Monument. Don't you think I owe it to my country to at least try?
1: Henry, get rid of it.
3: But, Father...
1: And also get rid of this hunting knife.
3: But I'll need that, Father.
1: I hardly think so. From what I've heard, the hunting's pretty lean in Washington these days.
3: But suppose I want to sharpen a pencil.
1: Henry, please pack all your things in one suitcase.
3: But, Father, I won't fit.
1: You will if you forget the necessities of life and take just the luxuries, like socks and shirts and underwear.
2: Sam, will you please answer the phone?
1: Yes, Alice. Now, hurry, Henry.
3: But I don't know how I'll ever manage.
1: You don't organize things properly. Alice, did you find my other slipper?
2: Yes, and I packed both your razors.
1: Why two?
2: Dear, you always leave one on the train. You need one to leave in the hotel.
1: Alice. Hello.
4: Sam, this is Will Brown. And Sam, Homo won't need his longies, will he?
1: His what?
4: Longies, Sam. Longies. Elizabeth says he'll need them in Washington, and I know he won't.
1: Washington? Homer's going to...
4: So what do you say, Sam? Pack them or don't pack them? Sam, are you there?
1: Yes, Will. I'm here.
4: What do you say, Sam?
1: Say?
4: About longies.
1: Why...
4: Suppose you ask Alice and call me back.
1: Yes, Will. I'll call you back.
4: Goodbye. And Sam, I certainly want to thank you for taking Homer along. You don't know what this means to our family.
1: Yes. Goodbye, Will. Henry!
2: He went up to the attic for Mary's suitcase.
1: When he comes down, tell him I want to speak to him.
2: Sam, you sound upset.
1: Upset? Alice, that was Will Brown on the phone.
2: Oh, yes? How is he?
1: Jubilantly happy.
2: He is?
1: I would be, too, if Homer were my son and I thought I was packing him off to Washington for a week.
2: Sam, may I explain one thing about that?
1: Then you knew, Alice?
2: Sam, please sit down.
1: Yes, Alice. I'm seated.
2: Well, you see, dear...
1: Yes, Alice?
2: Well, you see, Henry and Homer talked the whole thing over, but it wasn't entirely Henry's fault.
1: You don't say.
2: Now, Sam, it was only natural for them to say how nice it would be if Homer could go. And I agreed with them, and... Dear, you know how the Browns jump at conclusions.
1: I see.
2: But that's the whole story, Sam.
1: I see. May I stand up now?
2: Yes, dear.
1: Now, suppose you sit down.
2: But, dear...
1: Alice?
2: Yes, Sam, I'm seated.
1: Alice, before I begin, I'd like to make one thing clear. I have nothing against Homer. I'm really very fond of him. Under it all. Way down deep. But this is more than a business trip. I've been looking forward to it as a welcome change.
2: Yes, dear.
1: And one of the most welcome changes was going to be an entire week without Homer. Now, that doesn't sound unreasonable, does it?
2: No, sir.
1: Besides, Alice, you don't realize all the trouble I went to get the train tickets and make hotel reservations. I simply can't go through all that again.
2: Dear, I admit it was probably a mistake, but the thing is, Henry's got his heart set on Homer going with us.
1: Then he'll just have to unset it. Letting Homer come along would be like taking your mother-in-law on your honeymoon.
2: Sam Aldrich, there's absolutely no comparison.
5: Homer!
4: Homer, let's not argue. Pack those longies.
5: But, Father, they tickle me.
4: They tickle me, too. But your mother showed me a map, and it's just as far north as it is south.
5: My longies are?
4: No, Washington.
5: But I can't get them in my suitcase.
4: Sure you can if you pack intelligently.
5: But, Father...
4: Let me get that suitcase. Now, we'll take some of this stuff on the bottom and put it on the... Homer, what's this?
5: My rattlesnake.
4: What?
5: He's stuffed, Father.
4: Homer, what makes you think Mr. Aldrich will take both you and a stuffed rattlesnake?
5: But I'm going to donate it to the Smithsonian Institute. He's an antique.
4: Now, Homer.
5: Sure he is. Gee whiz, I've had him nearly 5 years myself.
6: Homer, are you in your room?
5: Sure, Hen.
4: Now, Homer, remember what I said. Don't forget your longies.
6: Hi, Homer, old timer.
5: Hi, Hen. Boy, you came just at the right time. Could you help me close this bag?
6: Well, Homer...
5: Every time I try to sit on the lid, it practically throws me over the end of the bed.
6: There's something I have to tell you.
5: Yeah, what?
6: Well, first I have a little something for you.
5: For me?
6: Sure. My hunting knife.
5: Gee, you're giving me that?
6: Sure, old pal. And gee, when you think of my father, just remember, he's been working pretty hard lately.
5: He has?
6: And gee whiz, Homer, I give you my word, underneath it all, he really likes you.
5: He does?
6: Underneath it all.
5: Henry, old timer.
6: Yes, Homer, old pal?
5: Look me in the eye.
6: There.
5: Now tell me the truth. Is something wrong?
6: I'll say there is. Homer, you're not going with us.
5: Oh. Oh. Oh.
6: Homer, don't take it that way.
5: What way? Gee whiz, I'm not taking it anyway.
6: You're not?
5: Gee whiz, just because I've been looking forward... I mean, it isn't so tragic. Look at me. I'm smiling.
6: You are?
5: I'm not.
6: Well, sure you are, Homer. And why don't you sit down while I unpack your rattlesnake for you?
7: Hello?
4: Hello. Am I speaking to Harold Green?
7: Yeah, who's this?
4: Will Brown over in Centerville, Harold.
7: Oh, hello, Will. We were delighted to get your note saying you could come out for the weekend.
4: Yes. Well, Harold, that's why I called.
7: And don't forget to bring your golf clubs, Will.
4: Golf clubs? No, I won't forget. And, look, do you mind if I bring Homer, too?
7: Homer?
4: Yes.
7: Your son?
4: Yes. He caddies for me all the time, you see, and I just thought...
7: But, Will, I thought Homer was going to Washington with the Aldridges.
4: I thought so, too, but now it seems they can't take him. So we're stuck with him. We can't very well leave him alone all weekend.
7: Well, in that case, naturally, bring him along.
4: You don't mind?
7: Not at all. There won't be any other youngsters around, though.
4: None at all?
7: That's the way we planned this weekend. No youngsters, just adults.
4: Oh.
7: But bring him along, Will. We'll find something he can do.
4: Sure. That's one thing about Homer. You can hand him a magazine and then forget about him.
7: Sure. What made Sam change his mind about taking him to Washington?
4: Well, you know how much trouble an extra boy can be.
7: Homer? Trouble?
4: Well...
7: Homer?
4: It isn't only that, naturally. It's... I just checked the ticket office myself, and there isn't a berth to be had on the train Sam's taking.
7: But, Will, I...
4: And Homer's so disappointed about the whole thing that I'm sure if we brought him up to your place, it might help to cheer him up.
7: But, Will, wait. Why should Homer be disappointed? Let's sit down and think.
8: Hello?
9: Hello, Homer. Goodbye.
8: What's that?
9: This is Agnes. Goodbye, kid, and have a nice trip.
8: But, Agnes...
9: Boy, when I think of you being away for a whole week, boy, I don't know how I'll stand it.
8: But that's just it, Agnes.
9: I'll be miserable at the dance Saturday night.
8: Look, about the dance...
9: Forget it, kid. What's being miserable compared to you in Washington expanding your mind?
8: But that's it, Agnes. I've suddenly decided not to go.
9: What?
8: I've been thinking about it, and, gee, what's Washington? I mean, it's a place everybody's dying to go to, sure. But what is it?
9: Homer, tell me the truth. Why aren't you going?
8: Well, Agnes, have you tried getting on a train lately?
9: What?
8: Boy, and hotels. Hotels, Agnes.
9: What about them?
8: Gee, they're worse than trains. Besides, there's my schoolwork. You don't think I could leave my education for a week with a free mind?
9: Isn't Henry leaving his?
8: Sure, but he has official permission from Mr. Bradley. So I guess I'll be taking you to the dance Saturday night, after all.
9: The dance? How can you? I've got a heavy date with Charlie Clark.
8: What? You're standing me up, too?
4: Hey, Homer!
9: Homer, we'll figure out something. Goodbye.
8: Goodbye.
4: Boy, Homer, old pal, have I got good news for you.
8: I'm going to Washington.
4: Not exactly, but I've arranged a swell weekend for you. You're staying with my Aunt Harriet.
8: Why?
4: Gee, you'll have a swell time. You can play cribbage with her and watch her do needlepoint.
8: Yeah.
4: How does that sound?
8: Terrible.
4: But Homer, when I suggested it to your father, he thought it was a great idea.
8: He did.
4: Sure. If your folks can unload you on my Aunt Harriet, they can go up to the Greens for the weekend.
8: They don't want me either.
4: Homer.
8: That's a fine thing. You don't want me. My parents don't want me. Agnes doesn't want me. Okay, okay,
4: Homer.
8: Okay. But if you think I'm going to stay home with your Aunt Harriet's rheumatism while you're having the time of your life in Washington, you're crazy.
4: Homer, I'm just trying...
8: Never mind feeling sorry for me. Goodbye, Henry Aldridge.
4: Homer, you're shoving me out.
8: In here.
4: What's this?
8: Your hunting knife. You can't bribe me.
4: Listen, Homer.
8: And here's that keychain you gave me for Christmas. It only cost a quarter anyway.
4: But Homer...
8: Besides, that four-leaf clover on it never brought me luck anyway. Goodbye.
4: Homer... Homer, you're not listening to reason.
1: Take a letter, Miss Thompson.
10: Yes, Mr. Aldridge. Frankly, I'm a little surprised to see you in the office today.
1: Well, I thought it might be a good idea to get out of the house and why go to Washington with unfinished business hanging over you?
10: Yes, Mr. Aldridge.
1: Take a letter to Mr. J.B. Fletcher, Home Industries Development Corporation, dear Homer.
10: Dear who?
1: Fletcher. Dear Mr. Fletcher. Yours of the 18th received, and I can readily understand the difficulties involved in changing your entire suitcase.
10: Entire what?
1: Filing system. However, I feel that once the facts have been weighed and a stand taken, it is unwise to listen to those who may not be as familiar with the many sides of the problem as you are. Yours truly, Samuel Aldrich. That makes sense, doesn't it, Miss Thompson?
10: Yes, Mr. Aldrich, although... Have you ever thought of it this way? Two boys are a lot easier to entertain than one.
1: Now, just a moment, Miss Thompson.
10: Well, it was just a suggestion, Mr. Aldridge.
1: I've had all the suggestions I can use, thank you. Come in.
11: Am I interrupting, Mr. Aldridge?
1: Oh, no, Mr. Bradley. Come in.
11: Thank you.
1: Miss Thompson, suppose you get that letter off.
10: Oh, yes, Mr. Aldridge. My goodness.
11: I can only stay a minute. I was on my way home and just dropped in to say that as far as the school is concerned, we have no objection.
1: I beg your pardon.
11: I'm sure a trip to Washington will do Homer a great deal of good, and it certainly can't do the school any harm.
1: Now, just a moment, Mr. Bradley. I have nothing against Homer Brown, but this is one trip I'm going on alone with just my family.
11: You mean Homer is not going?
1: Definitely not.
11: Well, I didn't mean in fear. That is, I got the idea from Agnes that all that was necessary was my official permission.
1: Agnes was wrong, Mr. Bradley. And I'm sure you can appreciate my position.
11: Of course. Well, I'll run along. Next week was going to be such a pleasant change with Homer and Henry in Washington.
1: Goodbye, Mr. Bradley.
11: Bye.
1: I've got it, Miss Thompson. Hello.
12: Sam, this is Harold Green.
1: Oh, yes, Harold. I say those contracts of yours will have to wait until I get back from Washington.
12: Oh, that's okay, but that isn't why I called. Sam, I've got you all fixed up.
1: Fixed up? How?
12: A very good friend of mine is the passenger agent for the railroad, and as a favor to me, he really buckled down and got him.
1: Got what?
12: Four berths for Washington.
1: What?
12: Only you'll have to take another train that gets in 12 hours later.
1: What?
12: But at least 15 minutes earlier.
1: Now, wait a minute.
12: And make a note of this, Sam. You change trains at 4 in the morning in Pittsburgh.
1: Now, wait a minute.

0: Well, excuse me. I'd like to pick up some tickets for Aldrich.
1: Hi there, Mr. Aldrich.
0: Gus, what are you doing behind the ticket window?
1: Selling tickets. It's my new job, Mr. Aldrich. Nice indoor work.
0: Well, would you...
1: Meet a nice class of people here. You never see the same face twice. You come to pick up your tickets, huh?
0: Yes. Three berths on the 6 o'clock train.
1: You're canceling the four on the 5:45?
0: I am.
1: All right, if you say so. So you're going to Washington, D.C., huh? Nice town, Washington.
0: I'm sure.
1: Yeah, real credit to the country. I was there for the inauguration, you know.
0: That's so?
1: Sirree, Bob. I had quite a time. Aunt McKinley turned out to be quite a president, too.
0: McKinley?
1: William... Or was it Taft? Let's see. It was back in Art 8. No, it wasn't. It was Art 1.
0: Gus.
1: Or was it Teddy Roosevelt?
0: I'm sure I...
1: Well...

0: Thank you. Oh, it was Coolidge. Grace Coolidge's husband, Calvin Coolidge. That's
1: what?
2: I've been looking all over the station for you.
1: Now, just a moment, Homer.
2: Mr. Aldrich, I've been thinking it over, and gee whiz, why be a sorehead?
1: What?
2: I mean, gee whiz, we've been friends for a long time, and, well, now that you're really on your way, have a good time, Mr. Aldrich. Here.
1: What? A basket of fruit.
2: Yes, sir. To eat on the train. If there seemed to be a few pieces missing, I just wanted to be sure everything was fresh.
1: Homer, I hardly...
2: And here's something else I'd like you to have, Mr. Aldrich. A map of the city of Washington. I rode away for it last week.
1: Thank you, Homer.
2: I've got it all marked, see? You start at the White House the first day, see, and follow the red line. Then the second day you start at
1: Well, you really got this all planned out, haven't you?
2: I've sort of been fooling around with it all week. Here. Well, bon voyage, Mr. Aldrich. And shake.
1: Homer.
2: Shake, Mr. Aldrich.
1: Yes, Homer, shake.
2: Shake.
1: Shake. And Homer.
2: Yes, Mr. Aldrich.
1: Homer, all of us make mistakes sometimes in our lives, and I'd like to say that this is one time I've made one.
2: You, Mr. Aldrich?
1: Yes, me, Homer. I know it's too late now, but I sincerely wish you were going with us.
2: You really want to take me?
1: Yes. If it weren't too late.
2: Gee, why is it too late?
1: But, why, you would have to go all the way home and pack.
2: No, I wouldn't. I've got my suitcase checked right here in the station.
1: What?
2: Oh, boy. Oh, boy.
3: Homer, what's the matter?
1: Homer.
2: Wait till you hear. Wait till you hear, Henry.
3: What?
2: Guess who's going to Washington?

0: Sam. Sam, are you up? Sam, wake up. We're coming into Pittsburgh.
1: Pittsburgh? Unless we're going to Washington.
0: Yes, dear, but this is where we change trains.
1: Oh, yes. Is it 4 in the morning already?
0: Yes, dear. The boys are getting our bags out to the platform. Are you dressed?
1: I didn't undress. 4 in the morning.
0: Sam, I'm very proud of you.
1: Yes?
0: After all the pressure we put on you, you're really taking the whole thing very nicely.
1: Forget it, Alice. I had a feeling all along I was fighting a losing battle.
0: Now, dear, don't worry. I'm sure Homer won't be any trouble at all. Why, so far you could hardly tell he's along.
1: You could hardly tell he's along, but he's been sleeping right above me.
0: What do you mean?
1: 3 times he went to the washroom for a glass of water. 3 times he managed to step on my face getting down.
0: Dear, quiet. You wake up the whole car.
2: But it's Homer, Mother. There's something wrong with him.
0: Oh, dear.
2: He's just sitting on his bags down there at the end of the car, and he won't say a word.
0: Sam, do you suppose he's train sick?
1: With all the water he's been drinking, it's more like we're seasick.
0: We gotta go see what's wrong. Homer? Homer, dear, what's happened?
3: Gee, Mrs. Aldrich, I feel terrible.
2: What is it, Homer, old-timer? Your sinus again?
3: No.
1: You didn't try to finish that whole basket of fruit, did you?
3: It isn't that. It's the wheels.
2: What wheels?
3: Of the train. Listen to them. Clickety-clack, clickety-clack, clickety-clack.
2: They make you dizzy?
3: No. But they just made me realize we're getting further and further away from Centerville all the time.
1: What?
3: Further away from all my friends.
2: Now, Homer.
3: Further away from my mother and father.
2: Homer.
3: Mr. Aldrich, when we get off at Pittsburgh, can I get a train going back the other way?
1: Now, wait a minute.

0: The Aldrich Family, starring Ezra Stone as Henry with Jackie Kelk as Homer, is written by Norman Tokar and Ed Jurist with music by Jack Miller. Mr. and Mrs. Aldrich are House Jameson and Catherine Roth. And this is Dan Seymour in New York saying, the Aldrich Family is brought to you by the Jell-O Family.
1: Oh, the big red letters stand for the Jell-O Family. Oh.

0: for the Aldrich family. One of the most enjoyable things a man can do is think back to the time when he was a teenage boy like Henry Aldrich, with no cares, no worries, no responsibilities. But when you actually are the boy, things aren't always that pleasant. The scene opens in the Aldrich living room. It's early evening.
1: Father. Father. Pardon me, Father.
2: What is it, Henry?
1: Would you like to read something very interesting?
2: I was.
1: Well, I mean this book, Father. Gee, it's wonderful. It's all about two fellows, see?
2: That's very interesting.
1: I knew you'd like it, Father. You see, Bruce and Rodney are very close friends. You might almost say they're practically inseparable. One would do anything for the other.
2: Very interesting.
1: For instance, once Rodney's in trouble, see? He's in a fight with five other fellows. Only I won't tell you how he gets into it, because I don't want to spoil the book for you.
2: Thank you.
1: Meanwhile, Bruce doesn't know anything about Rodney's predicament. He's home in bed, getting ready to go to sleep, see? But all of a sudden, he feels uneasy. He tries to shake it off, but he can't get rid of the feeling that all is not well with Rod. So he gets dressed.
2: The phone, Henry.
1: Oh, he thought about that, Father, but he didn't know where to reach Rodney.
2: Our phone, Henry.
1: Oh, I'll get it, Father. Hello?
3: Hi, Hen.
1: Look, Homer, could I call you back in a few minutes? I'm right in the middle of a story I'm telling my father.
2: It's all right, Henry.
3: This
2: I
3: is
2: can
3: very
2: wait.
3: Important, Henry.
1: Well, couldn't it just wait? Are you in trouble, pal?
3: Sort of.
1: Good. I'll be right over.
3: You don't have to come over, Hen. I just want to ask you something.
1: Oh. Go right ahead, pal. Anything at all.
3: Thanks, Hen.
1: I could come over, Homer.
3: It isn't necessary. I can ask you over the phone. All you have to do is answer yes or no.
1: The answer is yes.
3: How do you know?
1: Listen, pal. When one pal calls another pal and the first pal is in trouble, what else can the second pal say but yes?
3: No.
1: Not if they're real pals, Homer.
3: Henry, maybe you better wait till you hear what it is.
1: Well, it doesn't matter, Homer, but go ahead if you want to.
3: Well, you know the school dance in a couple of weeks?
1: Sure, you want me to get you a date? Is that it?
3: No, I already have a date, Agnes. As a matter of fact, it's just the... Henry, did you invite anyone yet?
1: No, Kathleen's out of town. I'm just sort of making up my mind.
3: That's good. I mean, the fact of the matter is, Hen, that Agnes... You see, Agnes has a... Well, when I asked Agnes, she... Oh, boy.
1: Look, Homer, we're friends, aren't we?
3: Sure, Hen.
1: Good friends.
3: Sure.
1: Practically inseparable, you might say.
3: Sure.
1: Well, then just ask me, Homer. Just ask me, that's all. Come right out and say it.
3: Okay, Hen. The fact of the matter is that a cousin of Agnes's is coming to visit her the weekend of the dance, and Agnes asked me to get someone to take her.
1: Okay.
3: You mean you will?
1: Sure.
3: Just like that?
1: Of course. You need me, pal. I'm there.
3: Gee, thanks, Hen.
1: You'd do the same for me, wouldn't you?
3: Sure, certainly.
1: So there you are.
3: Is this Elm 431?
1: Sure.
3: Is this Henry Aldrich?
1: Naturally.
3: The Henry Aldrich who has a friend named Homer Brown?
1: Of course.
3: Well, I'll be darned.
1: So long, old pal. Remember, any time at all. Where was I, pal? I mean, Father.
2: I think Spice was getting dressed. What Homer want?
1: Not Spice, Father. Bruce. He wanted me to take Agnes's cousin to the dance. Now, let's see. Bruce was worried.
2: What's she like?
1: He, Father.
2: He? Homer wanted you to take Agnes's he cousin to the dance?
1: She was no. She's a she. Bruce is a he.
2: Well, thank heaven. I met Agnes's cousin, Henry. What's she like?
1: I don't know. Anyway, there was Bruce.
2: You don't know?
1: No, she's from out of town.
2: Oh, I thought you were through with blind dates.
1: Well, generally speaking, I am, Father, but this is different. My pal needs me.
2: I see.
1: Mine not to question why, mine but to do and die.
2: Very likely.
1: What?
2: Nothing, Henry.
1: Then why are you shaking your head like that?
2: Son... It's been my experience that a man takes quite a chance on a blind date. More often than not, he gets stuck.
1: But Father Homer's a very close friend of mine. Practically inseparable, you might say. Do you really think I'll get stuck?
2: Well, that shouldn't matter, Henry. Your pal needs you.
1: Sure. But what if she's fat?
4: What if who's fat, Henry?
1: Agnes's cousin, Mother. Do you think she might be fat or skinny?
4: Well, I suppose there's always that possibility.
1: Gee whiz.
4: Why should that upset you so much?
2: Henry, you just accepted a blind date with the young lady in question.
4: Oh. Well, I'm sure she's very nice, Henry.
1: Do you really think so, Mother? Do you really? Father says more often than not a man gets stuck on a blind date.
4: Is that what your father says?
1: Mm-hmm.
4: How interesting, considering the fact that he met me on a blind date.
2: Now, Alice.
4: What else did your father say?
1: Well, he just
2: said... Henry.
1: Yes, Father?
2: Alice, when I said what I said to Henry, I had no particular person or situation in mind. And besides, all I said was...
4: That a man gets stuck on a blind date.
2: I didn't say that, Alice. All I said was...
5: Henry, why didn't you think of that before I told Agnes you'd go?
1: Look, Homer.
5: A half hour ago, you were such a pal, you didn't even want to know what I wanted. And now look at you.
1: Homer, I didn't come all the way over to your house to say I won't go. It's still very possible I may take Agnes's cousin to the dance.
5: When will you know?
1: As soon as I find out a little more about her.
5: Okay, what do you want to know?
1: Is she pretty?
5: I don't know.
1: Is she fat?
5: I don't know.
1: Is she skinny?
5: I don't know. Is there anything else you want to ask, Henry?
1: Well, what do you know about her?
5: Her name is Martha Adams. She lives in Hollandale, and she's Agnes's cousin.
1: Well, don't you know anything else about her? Physically, I mean.
5: No. Except that she is Agnes's cousin. Well, gee whiz, cousins don't always look alike, you know.
1: That's the big trouble with you, Homer. All you know are the unimportant things. Nothing about how she looks.
5: Henry, after all, you're just going to dance with the girl for a few hours. It isn't as though you were marrying her.
1: You never can tell, Homer. You never can tell. Look at what happened to my father.
5: What happened?
1: He met my mother on a blind date.
5: Oh. Well, they're happy, aren't they?
1: Not right at the moment. And besides, let's not change the subject. I've got my reputation to think about.
5: Why?
1: If word gets around that Henry Aldridge goes out with unattractive girls, from that moment on, I'm finished with the attractive ones.
5: Well, why didn't you think of that when I first asked you?
1: Because I was trying to be a pal. Didn't Agnes say anything about her cousin?
5: Nope.
1: I wonder why.
5: Because I never asked her.
1: Well, why didn't you?
5: Because until you brought it up, it wasn't important. Hello?
6: Hi, Homer, old pal.
5: Hi, Agnes.
6: I just got in and my mother told me you called. What do you want?
1: Homer.
5: 1 minute, Agnes. What, Henry?
1: Ask her now.
5: Ask her what?
1: About her cousin Martha. Is she pretty or fat or what? You know, vital statistics.
5: Okay. Hello, Agnes.
6: What did you want to tell me, Homer?
5: How are you, Agnes?
6: I'm fine. How are you?
5: Fine.
6: That's fine.
5: How's your mother?
6: She's fine.
5: That's nice. How's your...
6: He's fine, too.
5: That's good.
1: What's good? Gee whiz, Homer, why don't you ask her?
5: Hold on, Agnes, because you've got to lead up to something like that gradually. Agnes?
6: Yeah?
5: How's your cousin Martha?
6: Who knows?
5: Oh.
1: What'd she say?
5: She said, who knows?
6: You'll have to talk louder, Homer. I can't hear you.
5: I was talking to Henry.
6: Oh, is he there with you?
5: Yeah, as a matter of fact, we were sort of talking about our plans for the dance. And Henry was just wondering, what color hair Martha has.
6: Why?
5: So he'd know what color tie to wear.
6: Oh.
5: He doesn't want to wear a tie that would clash with her head.
6: Oh!
5: What color is her head?
6: Gee, I don't know.
5: Oh.
1: What'd she say?
5: She said she doesn't know.
1: How come?
5: How come, Agnes?
6: Because I haven't seen her since she was 9 years old.
5: Oh.
1: What'd she say?
5: Oh.
1: No, that's what you said.
5: She said she hasn't seen her since she was 9 years old.
1: What? Well, ask her what she was like when she was nine.
5: Agnes, what was she like when she was nine?
6: Boy, she was a whiz.
5: She was a whiz, Hen.
1: She was? Ask her in what way?
5: In what way, Agnes?
6: In school.
5: Oh.
1: What'd she say?
5: Nothing.
6: She was a whole year ahead of the other kids her age.
5: She was.
1: What did she say?
5: She's intelligent.
1: That's what I was afraid of.
5: What's wrong with that, Henry?
1: Listen, Homer, when you ask somebody about a girl and the first thing they tell you is that she's intelligent, you're in trouble.
6: Hello?
5: Just a minute, Agnes.
1: Just count me out, Homer. Just count me out.
6: Hello?
5: You can't do that, Henry. You promised you'd take her.
1: That was before I knew she was intelligent.
6: Hello? Homer?
5: I thought you said you were a pal, and I thought when a pal was in trouble and asked another pal to help him, what else could that pal do?
1: Listen, Homer, did you ever try dancing with a girl with brains?
4: What you're actually saying, Sam, is that the girl doesn't count.
2: No, Alice, will you please
4: let me... I see. Only you men are important. I suppose it doesn't matter at all if the poor girl gets stuck.
2: Alice, all I said
4: no
2: was...
4: No wonder boys think they're kings of the earth.
2: But
4: they take after their fathers.
2: Alice,
4: Sam, look at it this way. How would you like it if you were a girl?
2: Henry, is that you?
7: Yes, Father.
4: Please come in here.
2: Alice, let's not discuss this in front of Henry.
4: Sam, you were the one who mixed him up in the first place. Now I want you to straighten him out.
5: Did you want to speak to Mother?
4: No, dear. Your father wants to talk to you.
2: Alice.
4: Sam, I'm counting on you.
1: What is it, Father?
2: Henry, you know I never interfere in your affairs. Nor do I intend to start now.
1: Thank you, Father.
2: But
1: what?
2: Henry, someday you too will be married and have a family of your own.
1: Well, thank you, Father.
2: Yes. Henry, your mother is a wonderful woman.
1: Thank you, Father.
2: But sometimes... You're welcome, Henry. Son, you remember that book you were telling me about? The one about Rollo and Spife?
1: Rodney and Bruce, Father.
2: Yes. Well, sometimes it's that way between father and son, too.
1: Oh?
2: When one's in trouble, he knows he can count on the other. You know, pals.
1: Father, are you trying to tell me that now you want me to go on this blind date?
2: It's not that I want you to go, son.
1: You just prefer it, is that it?
2: Well, it's not exactly that I prefer it.
1: But you think I ought to go, huh?
2: Well, not exactly think you ought to go, but... After all, Henry, she may not be as fat as you think. No, that's not what I meant. I mean...
5: Agnes, where is it?
6: I'm looking for it. I'm looking for it. It's somewhere here in the album.
1: Why didn't you say you had a picture of Martha in the first place?
6: Because who knew you were going to be so particular?
1: It would have made a lot of difference to my mother and father.
5: Well, don't forget, Hen, very often a picture doesn't do a person justice. You should see some of the pictures we have of me. They'd scare the pants off you.
6: Here it is.
1: Where?
6: There, in the lower left-hand corner of the page.
1: Not bad at all.
5: See, Hen, you were worried for nothing.
1: Oh, boy, not bad at all. A little mature, maybe, but I like them that way.
6: Mature? Let's see. That's her mother.
1: What?
5: Very often, Hen, girls take after their mothers.
6: The other one, the girl with her, that's Martha.
1: Let's see.
5: Let me see, too.
6: What's the matter?
1: Listen, Agnes, I don't mind doing a person a favor, but if your aunt allows your cousin to go out with boys, she ought to be ashamed of herself.
6: What?
5: Very often, Henry, girls are a lot older than they look.
1: Sure, Homer, but even if this girl is a lot older than she looks, she couldn't be a day over 11.
6: Oh, is that what's worrying you?
1: Isn't it enough?
6: This picture was taken 5 years ago.
1: Oh!
5: You see, Henry?
1: Let me see it again, Agnes. Does she still wear braces on her teeth?
6: I don't know.
1: Oh. Do you think she's still knock-kneed?
6: Gee, I don't know.
5: Look at the beautiful hair she has, Henry.
1: Where?
5: Right. Oh, that's her mother again.
6: Well, Henry?
1: Well, you see, Agnes, it's very hard to tell anything about Martha from this picture. Is this the latest one you have?
6: Yes.
1: Do you have a magnifying glass in the house?
6: Yeah, I think... Just a minute, Henry Aldrich. Who do you think you are, Cousin Ovi? And that goes for you, too, Homer Brown.
5: Agnes, I didn't say anything.
6: Never mind the excuses. And I'll tell you one thing, Homer Brown. If any cousin of mine isn't good enough for Henry Aldrich, then any friend of any Henry Aldrich isn't good enough for me.
5: Are you referring to me, Agnes?
6: You don't see friends of Henry Aldrich around, do you? Now you can both get out.
5: But Agnes...
1: Agnes, what about my father?
6: Out!
5: Now look what you did to me, pal.

0: And now getting back to the troubles of Henry Aldrich. In order to help Homer, Henry has accepted a blind date. But in trying to discover what she looks like, he has been less than a pal to his father and to Homer. The scene opens in the Aldrich front hall. It is the next day.
1: Is this long distance?
2: Long distance speaking.
1: Well, look, can you please tell me how much it would cost to call Hollandale person to person?
2: The charges are $1.25.
1: Gee whiz, a whole dollar and 25 cents?
2: That is correct.
1: Even if the person doesn't know the other person?
2: I'm sorry, sir, but the telephone company is not responsible for that.
1: Oh. Well, look, I'd like to place a call to Hollandale, person
3: Henry.
1: To...
3: Henry!
1: Just a minute, Mother. The call is to Miss Martha Adams.
3: Henry, hang up that phone.
1: But, Mother...
3: Henry!
1: Never mind, operator.
3: Now, would you mind telling me why you're calling Hollandale?
1: Gee whiz, I haven't been able to find out a single solitary thing about my blind date. Just that she wore braces and was knock-kneed when she was 11.
3: So
1: I decided to take the bull by the horns, so to speak, and phone her.
3: What for?
1: To ask her for a description of herself.
3: Henry, don't you dare. My goodness, the very idea. Is that what your father told you to do?
1: Well, not exactly.
3: Sam! Sam Aldrich!
4: We're just going out into the garden.
3: Dear, what did you say to Henry about his blind date?
4: Henry, suppose you run along.
1: Sure, Father, I'd be glad to.
3: Sam, whatever you said to Henry was enough to make him try to phone the girl and get her to describe herself.
4: What?
3: And if I hadn't caught him in time, our whole family would have been disgraced.
4: Henry was going to phone her?
3: Yes, Sam. I hope you're satisfied with what you and your blind dates have accomplished.
4: But, Alice, all I said
3: was... I don't
4: want
3: to hear another word.
4: Alice, Henry was going to...
2: Number, please.
4: Give me long distance. I want to speak to Hollandale, person to person.
5: Hi, Jack.
1: Oh, hello, Harry. Come on in. Gee, I'm glad you dropped over, Harry. I was just going to call you. There's something I've got to ask you about.
5: Yeah? That's funny, because I wanted to ask you about something, too.
1: Oh, yeah?
5: Yeah. What did you want to know, Jack?
1: Well, do you know a girl here in Hollandale named Martha Adams?
5: What?
1: You see, my father got a phone call from a man he knows in Centerville, a Mr. Aldrich. He wants to know something about this girl.
5: No kidding.
1: Yeah, he wants the information for his son, Henry.
5: I got a letter from his son, Henry.
1: Do you know him?
5: Nope.
1: Well, then how come he wrote to you?
5: Henry knows my cousin, Charlie. He lives in Centerville.
1: Oh.
5: He wants the same information.
1: Oh, well, do you know her, Martha Adams, I mean?
5: No, do you?
1: No.
5: Maybe Red knows her.
1: Yeah, why don't we phone him?
5: That's a good idea.
2: Number, please.
1: State 239.
2: State 239.
5: Hey, this Martha Adams must be something if they've heard about her all the way over in Centerville.
1: Yeah, I wonder if the father really wants the information for the son.
5: Yeah.
6: Hello?
1: Oh, Red, this is Jack.
6: Oh, hiya, Jack. Say, I was just about to call you.
1: Yeah, what about?
6: Do you know a girl in town named Martha Adams?
1: What?
6: I got a letter from a kid in Centerville asking about her. Signed Homer Brown.
1: No kidding.
6: Yeah.
1: Well, who's Homer Brown?
6: I don't know.
1: Then how come he wrote to you?
6: Well, he didn't. Well, not exactly, anyway. It seems his father once had some business with my father. So he addressed his letter to Sid Benson's son around 17, if he has one.
1: No, not yet.
7: What does your letter say, Henry?
1: I'll read it to you. Dear Henry Aldridge, your communication received and contents noted. In answer to your request for information regarding a certain party in my town, I wish to state the following. Physically speaking, I find her very satisfactory. Signed, Harry Cooper.
7: Gee, that's great, Harry.
1: Oh, wait. P.S. As regards your request for exact dimensions, I could think of no way to get them without arousing the suspicions of the party in question.
7: Well, what's the difference? He finds it very satisfactory, doesn't he?
1: He seems to. Now, what does your letter say?
7: It says, Dear Homer Brown, oh, boy. Signed, Red Stevens. What do you say, him?
4: Hello, boys.
1: Hi, Father.
7: Hello, Mr. Aldrich. What do you say, him?
4: Henry, about that blind date of yours.
1: Yes, Father?
4: I happen to be speaking to a business associate of mine who happens to live in Hollandale, and just in passing, I happened to ask him if he knew a girl named Martha Adams.
1: Did he, Father?
4: His son did.
7: Well, what does son have to say?
4: Well, according to his son, Martha Adams is beautiful, talented, charming, delightful, and breathtaking.
1: No kidding.
4: No kidding.
7: No kidding.
1: Gee, thanks, Father, but you really didn't have to go to all that trouble.
4: I didn't?
1: Of course not, Father. After all, a fella's got to take a chance on a blind date.
4: Yes, Henry.
7: Wait till Agnes hears the good news.
1: Yeah.
8: Hi, Agnes.
1: Hi, Agnes.
8: No, it's you. Agnes, guess what? Henry's going to take Martha to the dance.
9: Yeah?
1: Yeah.
7: Yeah, we'll call for you around 7:30.
1: But would you rather we came at 7?
8: Wait a minute.
7: I just had a great idea, Henry. Why don't we make a whole day of it?
1: It's all right with me.
8: Wait a minute.
7: We'll call for you at 3.
1: I get out of school at 2.
8: Fellas, get a grip on yourself.
7: 2 is fine. Agnes, stop pulling my tie. Agnes, you're choking me.
8: Well, listen to me.
1: What's the matter, Agnes? Is 2 o'clock too early?
8: It certainly is. Especially since Martha may not be coming.
1: Why?
7: Huh?
1: Why she may not be coming? That's what I want to know. Why? Why?
7: Yeah, why?
8: Because right out of a clear sky, she became very popular with the boys in Hollandale.
1: What? Why?
8: She doesn't know, but she is. She can have 3 separate dates for that weekend with Red, Harry, and Jack. So she's not making up her mind till she hears from a girl here in Centerville.
1: What girl?
8: The girl she wrote to asking for information about you.
1: About me? She asked for information about me?
8: Yeah.
1: Well, she's got her nerve. All right, has she got to ask about me? Is this a blind date or isn't it?
8: Well, I guess she doesn't want it to be too blind.
1: Well, you're a fine pal, Homer.
7: Me?
1: Yeah, and after all I was going to do for you, a fine pal.
7: What did I do?
1: What did you do? She's your girl's cousin, isn't she?
7: Yes.
1: That's the last favor I'll ever do for anybody. And another thing, Agnes, I know my rights. My father's a lawyer, you know, and a blind date is practically a contract.

0: Isn't it nice that we dance so well together, Martha?
1: It's just wonderful, Henry.
0: Do you want to know something, Martha?
1: What, Henry?
0: My mother and father met on a blind date.
1: Really?
0: Uh-huh.
1: What happened?
0: They got married.
1: Oh. How did it turn out?
0: Oh, fine. They get along wonderfully. Except for a few days last week.
1: Oh, that's nice. Henry?
0: Yes, Martha?
1: Are you disappointed?
0: Oh, no. Are you, Martha?
1: Am I what, Henry?
0: Disappointed.
1: No, Henry.
0: Gee.
1: Henry?
0: Yes, Martha?
1: Well, how did you feel about the blind date? Before you met me, I mean, were you worried or anything?
0: Worried? What for?
1: Well, I might have been not very attractive, too skinny or too fat or something like that.
0: Gee whiz, no, not you.
1: You're sweet, Henry.
0: Sorry. Thank you, Martha.
1: But I mean, before you met me, well, didn't you even think about what I might look like?
0: Well, to be perfectly frank about it, Martha, it did cross my mind for a moment. But I'll tell you how I feel about it. When a pal is in trouble, see, and asks a pal to help him out, well, what else can a pal...

0: now the Jell-O family presents...
1: Henry! Henry Aldrich!
2: Come in, Mother.
0: Yes, it's the Aldrich family based on characters originated by Clifford Goldsmith and starring Ezra Stone as Henry with Jackie Telk as Homer. And yes, it's the Jell-O family.
3: The big red letters stand for the Jell-O family. Oh, the big red letters stand for the Jell-O family. That's Jell-O.
2: Yum, yum, yum.
3: Jell-O puddings.
2: Yum, yum, yum.
3: Jell-O tapioca puddings. Yes, sirree.
0: And now for the Aldrich family. A typical teenage boy has always scampered across the American scene. Huckleberry Finn, and then Penrod, and now Henry Aldrich. And Henry has a bounce all his own. The scene opens at the Aldrich breakfast table.
4: More coffee, Sam?
5: Thank you, Alice.
4: What do you suppose got into Henry this morning?
5: Got into him in what way?
4: Oh, my goodness, didn't you hear him in the bathroom? He was brushing his teeth and whistling at the top of his lungs.
5: Alice, that can't be done.
4: Well, there he was doing it. It sounded like that piece from Rigoletto.
5: All four parts?
4: Now, Sam, it's too early in the morning for jokes.
6: Good morning, Mother. Good morning, Father.
5: Good morning,
4: Father. Good morning, dear. How do you feel?
6: Boy, wonderful. Pass the cereal, please.
4: You're going to eat cereal voluntarily?
6: Oh, sure, Mother. If there's one thing I feel like this morning, it's grape nuts.
4: Dear, stick out your tongue.
6: My tongue?
5: No, Alice. Henry, is it necessary for you to be in quite such good spirits? You're worrying your mother.
6: Well, I was going to save it for a surprise, but what's the best news in the world I could give both of you?
5: You've discovered oil and I can retire.
6: Father!
4: Henry, you passed your history exam.
6: Passed it, Mother. I got the highest mark in the class.
4: Sam, did you hear that?
5: I think I did, but I'd like to hear it again. The highest, Henry?
6: Sure.
5: Well, that's fine, son.
4: The highest mark. Imagine my son.
6: But that's not the good news. I'm going to be the regular shortstop on the baseball team.
5: What?
4: That's nice. Congratulations, Henry.
6: Thanks, Mother.
4: Only try to be careful when the other boys tackle you.
6: Mother!
5: Well, Henry, shortstop, eh?
6: Yes, sir.
5: First thing, eh?
6: First thing.
5: Well... Well, well, well. When did Coach Nelson tell you, Henry?
6: Tell me what?
5: That you were the first-string shortstop.
6: Why, he didn't exactly tell me in so many words, Father.
5: No?
6: Not in so many words.
5: Well, what did he tell you?
6: Well, Father, I didn't have to be told. It's obvious.
4: Sam, let him finish his breakfast. He'll be late for school.
5: In a moment, Alice. Henry, would you mind telling me how it is obvious?
6: Father, do you remember Steve Armstrong?
5: Wasn't he the regular shortstop last season?
6: Sure, that's just it. He's not around this year. He had a fortunate accident.
4: Accident?
6: Sure, he graduated. Then Tommy Dixon moved to Abbott City, and that just left Willie Marshall and me.
5: And you're that much better than Willie?
6: No, but he flunked his history exam, and so he's ineligible. So don't you think I'm a pushover?
5: No, suppose some boy you don't even know about shows up at practice and takes shortstop away from you.
6: Father, you're talking just like a lawyer.
5: I am a lawyer.
4: Sam, if Henry feels confident, he's a pushover.
5: Alice, he's just counting his chickens before they're hatched.
6: But gee whiz, they even gave me a uniform. That's how set I am.
5: You had a uniform last year.
6: Sure, but this one fits. It's even got a number on it. Gee whiz, last year they wouldn't let anyone know who I was.
4: Sam, the evidence certainly sounds very convincing.
5: Alex, I'm not saying Henry won't be the shortstop. I just think he ought to keep quiet about it until he's certain.
6: But, Father...
5: Then, Henry, there'll be no chance of your making a fool of yourself.
7: Hey, Henry!
6: Oh, gee whiz, is that Homer already?
5: I had the same reaction.
6: I'll be right with you, Homer.
4: Henry, your breakfast.
6: Mother, I finished all but a few grape nuts, and I'll crunch them on the way to school. Hi, Homer.
7: Henry, hurry up. We're going to be late. What are you eating?
6: My breakfast.
7: Yeah? Did I ever mention I'm crazy about grape nuts?
6: Homer, I need my strength.
7: Well, do you mind if I hold my palm under and catch what falls? What are you going to do with that glove?
6: This glove? This baseball glove?
7: Yeah.
6: Nothing, Homer, nothing. Oh, let's cross the street.
7: Henry, are you trying out for the team again?
6: Trying out? Homer, if you only knew.
7: Knew what?
6: Nothing, Homer. And quit trying to make me make a fool of myself.
7: Henry, tell me.
6: No.
7: Please.
6: No.
7: But it'll be on my mind all day. I have enough trouble concentrating on my curriculum.
6: Well, Homer, can you keep your mouth shut?
7: You know me, Henry.
6: That's what I mean. Can you keep your mouth
7: shut? On.
6: Well, look, I'll tell you this and no more. Did you know Steve Armstrong is out of school?
7: Sure. The lucky dog graduated.
6: Well, did you also know Tommy Dixon moved to Abbott City?
7: Yeah.
6: And did you know Willie Marshall flunked history and is ineligible?
7: Henry, you mean you're the new shortstop?
6: Now, Homer, stop putting words into my mouth.
8: Shortstop.
6: Well, gee whiz, Toby told you that?
8: Yes.
6: Well, gee whiz. So that just shows how people twist innocent little statements around. All I said to Toby was that when he takes the official pictures of the team, I'd like an enlargement of shortstop to give to my mother on her birthday.
8: Oh, then it isn't true.
6: Well, all I can tell you, Kathleen, is that at the end of the season, I may have a little something for your charm bracelet.
8: My charm bracelet? Henry, it isn't gold, is it?
6: Why, it might be.
8: And Ron?
6: Well, I...
8: Henry, you're giving me your gold varsity baseball.
6: Now, Kathleen, I didn't mention anything specifically.
9: Okay, all you infielders over here.
6: Oh, boy, that's Coach Nelson. I have to go now, Kathleen.
8: Oh, of course, Henry. My goodness, Geraldine, wait for me.
9: All right.
6: Were you calling I, Coach?
9: Yes, get out there short. I'm going to hit some grounders for fielding practice.
6: Sure thing, Coach.
9: Now, lots of the old pepper boys. Come on.
10: All right, come on, everyone.
6: Let's go, gang. Give me old pepper, the old pepper. Oh, boy, oh, boy, oh, boy.
10: Okay. Here it comes, Aldrich.
6: Come on. I got it, oh, boy, oh, boy. Gee whiz, where did it go?
10: Between your legs.
6: Who did? How'd it get down there?
10: Okay, try it again, Aldrich. Get down a little lower. Here it comes.
6: Coach, are you sure those balls are perfectly round?
9: What's the matter with you?
6: Well, I don't want you to think I'm making excuses, Coach, but you see this glove?
9: What's wrong with it?
6: I'm glad you asked. Gee whiz, my father used it to rip barbed wire off the backyard fence.
9: I see.
6: But I'm planning on taking it to the shoemaker's right after we're through.
9: And maybe you better do it now. You're excused for the rest of the practice. Okay, everybody, over the sliding set.
6: Thanks, Coach, and you'll see a big difference tomorrow.
8: Hey, Henry!
6: Gee whiz, Agnes.
8: Oh, I said, am I proud of you? Am I proud of you, Shane?
6: Agnes, quit. That's my throwing hand.
8: Say, you won't be getting two gold baseballs, will you?
6: Well, gee whiz. Did Kathleen tell you about that?
8: No, Margot Hammersmith.
6: Well, how could she? I don't even know her.
8: Sure, but she pumped it out of Geraldine Lovell, pumped it out of Kathleen.
6: Boy, where's Kathleen now?
8: Oh, we're being pumped by Nancy Adams. Come on, Raymond. If you get two gold baseballs, you won't forget your old pal Agnes, will you?
6: Oh, listen, Agnes, I'll thank you not to go counting any chickens.
8: But when did I do that?
6: You know darn well. The next thing you know, it'll be all over school, and there I'll be making a fool of myself.
8: Listen, kid, you don't have to worry about me. I can keep a secret as well as the next.

0: Good morning, Mr. Bradley.
1: Oh, yes. Come in, Mr. Nelson. You wanted to see me?
0: Yes, I did, Mr. Bradley.
1: If it's about new equipment for your baseball team, Mr. Nelson, I must warn you that the entire school is on a very strict budget this year.
0: Budget? But, Mr. Bradley...
1: Frankly, the number of broken bats we had last year when balanced against the results achieved was quite out of proportion.
0: Well, I'm aware of that, Mr. Bradley, and that isn't the reason I'm here. It's about Willie Marshall.
1: Willie?
0: Yes. We've been practicing for nearly a week now, and... Well, couldn't you ask Miss Eggleston to let him take a makeup exam?
1: Well, no, I'm not sure I could do a thing like that, Mr. Nelson.
0: Mr. Bradley, he's our best shortstop.
1: We're not here to play baseball, Mr. Nelson. The boy is expected to have scholastic standing as well.
0: I know that.
1: And that's one thing Willie seems to have very little of.
0: Well, hey, but our first game is this coming Friday, and if I can't get Willie, I'll have to use Henry Aldrich at shortstop.
1: Henry?
0: Yes.
1: At shortstop?
0: Yes.
1: My, my.
0: He tries hard enough, but he just isn't up to it. So if you could put a little pressure on Miss Eggleston...
1: Mr. Nelson, I'm afraid this is a matter for Miss Eggleston to decide for herself.
0: Oh. Well, I tried. I'd better get back to my chemistry class.
1: Yes, you'd better.
0: I hope it's still there. When I left, Homer Brown was trying to make synthetic rubber.
1: Homer? Hurry, Mr. Nelson. And would you ask Miss Shea to step in here, please?
0: Miss Shea, Mr. Bradley would like to see you.
2: Yes, Mr. Bradley.
1: Would you send a note to Miss Eggleston? Say I'd like to see her when she's free.
2: Yes, Mr. Bradley.
1: Tell her it's about that series of slides on the War of 1812 she's been asking for.
2: But, Mr. Bradley, I thought you decided we couldn't afford those.
1: I know, Miss Shea, but it certainly won't hurt to discuss the matter.
3: Mr. Aldrich.
4: Good morning. Has that new golf bag I ordered arrived?
3: Why, no, Mr. Aldrich. I told you it probably wouldn't be in until the end of the month.
4: That's right, you did.
3: I'll call you when it arrives.
4: Good. Good. Say, as long as I'm here, what have you in the way of baseball gloves?
3: Baseball gloves?
4: I'm not in the market for one yet, you understand, but it can't hurt to price what you have.
3: Well, the glove you have in mind isn't in stock right now. The one made especially for shortstop.
4: Shortstop?
3: Yes, isn't that the position Henry plays on the team?
4: Yes. How did you... Well, you see, we're not at all sure yet.
3: No? Well, I heard from a number of people that he's all set.
4: You have?
3: Yes, as a matter of fact, I was discussing it just yesterday with Walter Trumbull. And he lives at Mrs. Tompkins', you know.
4: Well, what is that to do
3: with... Mrs. Tompkins' brother is janitor down at the school, so it's right from the horse's mouth, you might say.
4: Well, is that so?
3: Yes.
4: Well, I'll tell you, as long as I'm here, I might as well get that glove after all.
3: I'll have to order it from Chicago. You'll have it in a week.
4: A week? But the first game is Friday. Call Chicago and tell them to rush it out airmail.
3: But, Mr. Aldrich, it'll cost...
4: Pay the additional charges. We can't have the first-string shortstop playing in a ripped glove.
0: Come in.
5: Hi, Coach. You wanted to see me?
6: Oh, yes, Henry. Come in.
5: Thanks, Coach. Did I mention all your worries are over?
6: They are?
5: Sure. Boy, I'm getting a glove that's so foolproof, they practically refund your money if you make an error with it.
6: Fine, Henry, fine. Henry, the reason I called you in...
5: Yes, Coach?
6: The reason I called you in... Henry, you know what I admire about you most?
5: What, Coach?
6: Your spirit. Yes, sir, coming out for the team year after year, never getting discouraged. You know what that proves to me?
5: What?
6: That you realize it isn't only the man in the pitcher's mound is important.
5: Oh, gee whiz, sure. The shortstop's pretty important, too.
6: Of course, but the man behind the scenes is sometimes just as valuable.
5: He is?
6: That's why I feel I can give you a job like this. Because you'll realize that tutoring Willie is as important as being out there on the field yourself.
5: What?
6: Henry, Miss Eggleston has agreed to give Willie a makeup exam tomorrow.
5: But, Coach, I...
6: So what do you say, Henry? I know you can help him. You got the highest marks in the class on that exam.
5: Why, Coach, could I sort of get something straightened out in my mind first?
6: Sure, Henry.
5: Well, if Willie passes, he'll play shortstop in the game tomorrow, won't he?
6: Why, yes. But you'll be the one who made it possible.
5: Oh.
6: So, Henry, will you do it?
5: Why, sure.
6: Henry, I'd like to shake your hand.
5: Sure, Coach. Shake.
6: Shake.
5: Shake.
6: Yes, sir. You've really got the kind of spirit I admire.
5: Gee whiz, that's okay, Coach. I'm always glad to do what I can for the team.
7: Oh, the big red letters stand for the Jell-O family. Oh, the big red letters stand for the Jell-O family. That's Jell-O.
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8: 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And now getting back to the troubles of Henry Aldrich. Henry has been so confident he was going to make shortstop on the baseball team that he spread the rumor all over school. Then Coach Nelson asked him to help Willie Marshall pass a makeup exam which would enable Willie to play shortstop. The scene opens in the Aldrich living room. It is after dinner.
9: Mother, is Father very upset?
10: No, dear. He just thought a walk in the fresh air might do him good.
9: Oh.
10: But in the future, Henry, when you have news like that to tell him, why not wait until after dinner?
11: Hey, Henry.
10: Dear, when Willie comes, I put a bowl of fruit in the living room.
11: Hi, Hen Oldtimer. Here, I brought something to cheer you up.
9: What is it?
11: Bubble gum. I made it in chemistry. Going to go through with helping Willie, are you?
9: Homer, I promised the coach.
11: You'll be cutting your own throat.
9: I know, but
11: besides, Willie's too dumb to teach anything to.
9: Willie?
11: Sure.
9: Dumb? Homer, have you ever tried to do business with him?
11: I know, Henry, I know. But when it comes to history, he comes apart at the seams. Gee whiz, the only thing Miss Eggleston's ever been able to make him understand is a Louisiana purchase.
9: That's true.
11: And she's a professional.
9: Homer, you're right. If it would do Willie any good, I'd be glad to make the sacrifice.
12: Hey,
9: but...
12: Emily!
11: Here he is, Hen. Tell him you're not going to do it.
13: Hiya, fellas. Well, here I am, Hen.
9: Look, Willie.
13: Boy, I sure appreciate what you're doing for me, Henry.
9: Willie, I've been thinking the whole thing over, and I've decided... Well, it isn't that you're hopeless, you understand.
12: Henry, please answer the phone.
9: When I'm just about to break the news to Willie?
13: Hopeless about what, Henry?
12: Dear, please answer it. I'm busy.
13: Henry?
9: Wait here, Willie.
13: What am I hopeless about, Homer?
11: You'll find.
9: Hello?
14: Hi, Hen. This is Toby Smith.
9: Hi.
14: Do you have a picture of yourself for the school paper?
9: Of me?
14: Yeah, we're going to run a story on how you're sacrificing yourself for the good of the school.
9: Well, Toby, about that...
14: Boy, a lot of kids in the school have changed their entire conception of your character.
9: They have, but...
14: So bring a picture to school tomorrow, will you? So long, Hen.
9: But Toby... Oh, boy.
11: Henry... Is it all right to let Willie have an apple, considering you're throwing him out in a few minutes?
9: Homer, I can't throw him out now. I've got to try to help him pass.
11: Are you crazy?
9: Well, if I don't, I won't be able to show my face around school again.
11: But if you do, you won't play shortstop.
9: I know, Homer. That's the spot I'm in. Willie!
13: You're calling me, Henry? You're going to tell me why I'm not hopeless?
9: Willie, forget about that. Where's your book? We've got to start studying.
13: Here it is.
11: Willie, what did you have the most trouble with on the exam?
13: The date. When a number's not in dollars and cents, I just can't keep it in my head. Miss Eggleston will probably ask me all about dates.
9: Well, let's start with a date then. When was the Constitution put into force?
13: The Constitution?
9: Yeah.
13: You want the day and the month or just the year?
9: The year, Willie, the year.
13: Oh, let's see now. It wasn't 1776, I know that. That was the 4th of July.
11: Willie, are you dumb?
13: Is that so? I can name the president on every piece of money we've got, can you?
9: Willie, I've got to get you to remember. Look, the Constitution was signed in 1789, but don't think of it as 1789. Just think of it as... $17.89.
13: Yeah?
11: Sure. Like you were buying a jacket, see?
13: Oh. What kind of a jacket?
9: What do you mean, what kind?
13: Well, is it wool or cotton or what?
11: What difference does that make?
13: Listen, Homer, I'm not paying $18.89 for a jacket I don't know anything about.
11: Willie.
13: I'm taking a poke.
11: Willie.
13: I'm no fool.
11: It won't work.
9: Willie, forget about the jacket and see if you can remember this. The Constitution, it was signed in 1789.
13: Say that line.
9: Sure. Now, when was the Constitution signed?
13: The Constitution, it was signed in 1789. Hey, give me another, Hen. Give me another.
10: William Marshall, you may come in now.
13: Oh, thank you, Miss Eggleston. And I don't want to rush you, but did I mention the game starts in half an hour?
10: I'm aware of that, William. Now, let's get right to the exam, shall we?
13: Yes, Miss Eggleston. And I want to say I certainly enjoyed those slides you showed the class today.
10: You did?
13: Sure. Boy, I saw the whole War of 1812 in a different light.
10: That's fine. Now, let's start. We'll take the exam orally.
13: Sort of word of mouth.
10: Yes. First question, what were the four phases of the revolution?
13: The four phases?
10: Yes.
13: That's no date.
10: There, William, I know dates are your weak point, so I decided to make the exam more general, without dates. Now, what were the four phases of the revolution?
13: Why, Jefferson went to Washington in 1801.
10: What?
13: Couldn't that be one of the phases?
10: It could not. One wrong. Who fathered the first tariff bill to pass the Senate?
13: Who? Not when?
10: You don't know that either?
13: Miss Eggleston, it doesn't rhyme with anything.
10: I beg your pardon.
13: Well, I mean, is that the one that's $17.89?

0: least if you're a substitute, you can see the games for nothing.
1: Gee whiz, what's so special about that? I mean, boy, have you ever sat on that bench, Homer?
0: No.
1: The sun's beating down on you all the time. You get sunburned. It's 100 times more comfortable in the grandstand.
0: Yeah?
1: Besides, you're right out in public view where everybody can...
0: Can what?
1: Listen, Homer, if I'd rather be a spectator, why should you worry?
2: Oh, there you are, Henry.
1: Hello, Father.
2: Henry, your new glove just arrived Air Express. You might as well have it.
0: But, Mr. Aldrich, Henry's turning in his uniform.
2: Oh? Oh, I see. Homer, would you mind leaving for a moment?
0: Leaving?
2: I'd like to say something to Henry.
0: And you feel it's none of my business?
2: I do.
0: Sure. I'll save a seat for you in the grandstand, Henry.
2: Henry, may I ask why you're turning in your uniform?
1: Well, since Willie's going to play shortstop.
2: I see. So if you can't be top man, you're going to take your ball and go home.
1: What?
2: Henry, don't you know it's harder to fail than to win?
1: Gee, I've never had any trouble.
2: Henry, in later life, Willie may have his letter for baseball, but you'll have the respect of the community, and that's much more important.
1: It is?
3: Aldrich, where have you been? Why aren't you in uniform?
1: Oh, why?
2: I was about to put it on.
3: Well, hurry, you're starting at shortstop.
1: What?
3: Willie Marshall didn't answer a single question correctly.
1: But he couldn't have failed. I taught him everything I know.
3: Well, he did. Miss Eggleston said he kept yelling, "It doesn't rhyme. It doesn't rhyme."
1: I can't play.
3: What, Henry?
1: Do you realize the whole school will think I let Willie flunk on purpose?
3: Henry, you're the only shortstop we've got left.
1: But, Coach...
3: Henry, stop arguing and get out there and play.
1: But, Father, I'll lose the respect of the community.
3: Henry, get out there and play!
4: It was very nice of the coach to let Henry play right out there in the middle of the whole field.
2: Alice, that's where the shortstop usually plays.
4: Oh? Well, I think he's doing beautifully so far.
0: Sure. There hasn't been a ball hit to him all game.
4: I still don't understand why all the young people boo every time he comes up to bat.
2: Alice, it's a little hard to explain.
3: Still ahead.
0: But their heavy slugger's coming up, and if those two runners score, we'll lose. Strike him out, George. Strike him out. He couldn't hit the side of a barn door.

0: would you like another cold cloth for your head?
1: No, thanks, Mother.
0: Now that we're home and the excitement's all over, will somebody please explain clearly, once and for all, what happened?
2: Alice, you saw it yourself. Henry saved the game.
0: I know he did, but how?
1: Oh, all I remember, Mother, is that the ball started to come right at me, see? And when I bent down to field it, the lights went out.
0: Yeah, the ball hit you in the head. I know that. It's what happened afterwards I'm confused about.
2: Alice, it's simple. From Henry's head, the ball bounced straight over to the second baseman, and he threw it to first for the double play.
0: Well, my goodness, I should think there'd be an easier way to make a double play.
2: There is, Alice.
1: Mother, when can I get out of bed?
0: In a few days, dear. But Dr. Bennington doesn't think you should try to play any more this season. Anyway, not until the buzzing goes away.
1: Oh, but the buzzing doesn't bother me, Mother.
0: No?
1: No. It sort of has a little tune to it.
2: Rigoletto?
0: But try to be quiet.
3: Well, I've got good news for him. Henry Woolley told all the kids how Miss Eggleston double-crossed him, and they asked me to give you their official apology.
1: No kidding. They forgive me?
3: Sure. They're even sending you flowers.
1: No kidding.
3: Woolley's over at the undertaking parlor right now, making...

0: and here's some flowers. And we vote you the swellest guy of the year.
1: Well, gee whiz, Willie. Gee, thanks.
0: And, Henry, I'd like to make a deal with you. The undertaker says these straw flowers are everlasting.
1: The straw flowers are?
0: Yeah, so could I borrow them back to give to Miss Eggleston for Easter?
2: What a man, Willie. But here's my special tip for Easter. 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
3: 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Good night, folks.
2: 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Mr. and Mrs. Aldrich are House Jameson and Catherine Ross. And this is Dan Seymour in New York saying, the Aldrich family is brought to you by the Jell-O family.
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5: Yum, yum, yum.
4: Jell-O puddings.
5: Yum, yum, yum.
4: Jell-O cat. Tapioca pudding, yes, sir.
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0: 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Welcome to Audio Theater for Friday, July 31st, 2026. 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
1: Look, baby, this is where we stay till tomorrow morning. Tomorrow morning, see?
2: What are you going to do with me?

0: Theater 5 presents... 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
1: Everything clear, Walter?
2: It's clear enough, Jim, but I don't like it much.
1: I don't either. Look, you're my lawyer, and I want you to keep your nose clean as much as you want it. But you got to take charge while I'm out of town.
2: How serious is this trouble?
1: Yeah, nothing really. In Gloverstown, some of the numbers guys are dipping in the till. And the punk operating the gambling joints is out of line. I'm just going over there, and I'm going to get a couple of boys to rough up a couple of those
2: guys. I don't want to know what you're going to do.
1: Nah, of course not, Counselor. I'll spare you the details. You just keep your eyes on things till I get back. Oh, while I'm gone, there's one little thing, Walter.
2: Oh?
1: Okay, Allie, come on in.
3: Hi. Did you tell him, Jim?
2: Now, wait. Jim, I thought we agreed I wouldn't have to see Allie again.
3: Who do you think you are, you shyster mouthpiece?
1: Shut up, Allie.
3: One more word out of him and I'll slap him around like I did before.
1: I said shut up. Now, it's for you, Waller. Remember this. Allie's still my kid brother, see? And while I'm away, you take care of him. Anything he wants. Anything he needs, understand?
3: I just hope you try to cross me up, Walter. I'd like a reason to slug you
1: again. I said shut up, Allie. Now, you got it straight, Walter. Now, you take care of the kid. Even if he kills somebody.

0: Show him in.
1: I'm in already.
0: You'll sit down. What's on your mind, Ellie?
1: There's a cop named Ed Brannigan. I want you to get him transferred to the suburbs or something.
0: Just like that, huh?
1: Just like that.
0: Why?
1: To teach him a lesson, that's why. Just do it, that's all, Walter.
0: Look, Ellie, your brother Jim's organization has a very nice, shall we say, working relationship with the police. They're sensitive about it. So we don't push them around any more than we have to. We leave them as much dignity as we can.
1: Walter, I told you what to do when you do it. This cop, this Brannigan...

0: brought me in on a drunken disorderly last night.
1: He arrested you? You didn't call me?
0: I didn't have to. The desk sergeant knew who I was, and he fell all over himself apologizing. He didn't seem to be worrying about dignity. And don't you either, Walter. Slap it to that cop.
1: You.
0: You don't dare say what you want to, do you, Walter?
1: Allie, Jim will be back in a few days. Why not wait till then? If he says all right...
0: I want that cop transferred, and I want it done now.
1: Look here, Allie, I'm a lawyer.
0: Nuts, you're a mouthpiece, a shyster, a crooked shyster.
1: Cut that out.
0: Make me.
1: Are you enjoying this?
0: Making you sweat?
1: If it weren't for Jim...
0: Sure, I know if it weren't for Jim. You've got to sit there and hate my guts, but remind yourself every minute that I'm Jim's kid brother, and... be respectful to me.
1: What I remember is you stealing a car when you were barely in your teens.
0: That's what you remember.
1: Mm-hmm. That and a lot more of the same.
0: Well, what I remember, Walter, is you got me off each time. You said, yes, sir, and you saluted. And you got me off, shyster.
1: You little punk.
0: That's what I was waiting to hear. That's all. Now, get that cop transferred. You hear me?
1: All right. All right, Alan. That's enough.
0: Oh, and by the way, slip me a couple of hundred. I feel a big night coming on. Or can't you spare it?
1: 200? Sure, Alan.
0: Boy, I bet you'd love to see me hurt. But you never will. Because whatever happens... I'll always have you to get me out of any jam.
1: Isn't that right, Counselor? Sure, Allie.
0: How about a scotch, Mike?
2: Oh, hi, Allie. I didn't see you come in.
0: I've been over by the door about 5 minutes.
2: Oh?
0: No, hold that scotch a minute, Mike. I've been over by the door and I've been studying. What do you think I was studying, Mike?
2: Well, I couldn't say.
0: I was studying Little Miss Innocence there.
2: Oh, that young girl?
0: That's right. Pretty young stuff.
2: Oh, yeah, I told her I couldn't serve her, Allie, but well, she wants to stay, so I give her lemonade.
0: The little lady must want to be picked up.
2: Yeah, some guys have tried, but I told them to leave her alone.
0: She appreciate that?
2: No.
0: She didn't really want lemonade, did she?
2: Nah, she wants to feel big, Allie. She wants to feel important. I've been what you call protecting her.
0: You've been what you call saving her for me, Mike.
2: Nah, Allie, you know, she's pretty young.
0: What did you say, Mike?
2: Nothing.
0: Just remember who owns this bar.
2: I didn't mean nothing, Allie.
0: Sure you didn't. I'll take that scotch now, Mike. I'll take it over there beside the little lady.
2: Oh, sure, Allie.
0: And I think of the little lady, well, after a lemonade, a daiquiri. Nice and strong.
2: Sure, Allie.
0: Hello there, cutie pie.
3: Hello.
0: I got a surprise for you.
3: Oh?
0: I am a magician.
3: Oh.
0: Well, can you say anything but, oh?
3: I don't know.
0: All right, we'll find out. You see Mike, the bartender over there?
3: Yes.
0: Now, what would you think he's going to do?
3: Oh, I don't know. Yes, I do. I can tell you. He's going to come over here and tell you to get away from me.
0: Okay, that's what you say he'll do.
3: Mm-hmm.
0: That's because that's what he's been doing all night, right?
3: Yes.
0: Well, what I say he'll do, I say he'll come over here and put down a scotch for me, and for you, he'll put down a daiquiri.
3: Oh.
0: And I'll say, that's all, Mike. The little lady and I want to be alone. And he'll say, sure.
3: Oh.
0: And he'll go down the other end of the bar.
3: I don't believe it.
2: Here you are, Allie. Scotch and a daiquiri for the lady.
0: Thanks, Mike. Now, Cutie Pie and I want to be alone.
2: Oh, sure, Allie. Just call when you need something, Allie.
0: Well?
3: How did you do it?
0: I'm a magician.
3: No, I mean really, how?
0: Don't ask questions. I just figure if the little lady wants to see life, the little lady ought to be allowed to see life without some bartender lousing her up.
3: Well, thanks.
0: You got a name?
3: I'm Ann DeVillo.
0: Anything you need fixed?
3: I don't know what you mean. Ooh. Oh, the drink tastes strong.
0: It's good for you. What I mean is that I'm a magician. And if there's anything you need, or maybe your family needs, why, just say the word and I'll, wave my magic wand.
3: Well, if you could fix it up for my pop to earn a bigger profit.
0: What does your pop do?
3: Well, he's got a little business. It's construction work. He takes subcontracts, if you know what that means.
0: Well, I know.
3: From big contractors with buildings to put out for like that, and he does the plastering part.
0: And what's the name of his outfit?
3: DeVillo and Son. The Son part's my brother.
0: DeVillo and Son. Hmm? Need a subcontract on construction for plastering work. It's as good as fixed.
3: Oh, you sound as if you meant it.
0: You'll see. Now, how's about some plastering work right this minute? Mike?
2: Yeah? Allie?
0: Two more.
3: You're going too fast, Allie.
0: You go this fast? Wait till we get near the airport around this next curve. Then I'll show you some speed.
3: I'm scared. Slow down, please.
0: The little lady says slow down. We'll slow down. Okay. You're a cute little trick, you know that? Where you been all this time?
3: Home.
0: Mama wouldn't let you out?
3: Oh, it's my father who wouldn't let me out. He's old-fashioned, my pop.
0: He'll get over it. What'd you do tonight, sneak out?
3: Well, we had a fight. He said he wouldn't let me go to the dance Saturday, so I...
0: So you came out and found me. Well, baby, it's a good thing.
3: Except it's getting late.
0: So what?
3: Well, I'm afraid of what he'll say when I get home.
0: You just tell him he's going to have all the subcontracts he can handle. That'll shut him up.
3: Oh, you don't know my pop.
0: Watch. He'll be begging you to go out with me and stay all night so he can keep getting work.
3: You make it sound as if...
0: As if what, Kitty Pie?
3: As if I was selling myself.
0: Well, don't you worry your head about it.
3: You're going too fast again.
0: Well, we gotta get there fast.
3: Where?
0: A place I've got.
3: Oh, please slow down.
0: I slow down once, that's enough.
3: Please.
0: I can handle a car, kid.
3: But I'm afraid.
0: Watch. Watch me take this curve. Kidding?
3: We've got to go back and see if we can help him.
0: Calm down.
3: But Allie, that man, he may still be alive.
0: Not a chance, Kitty. He went through the air like a dummy.
3: You've got to stop anyway.
0: Not Allie Glazer, no, sir.
3: But what kind of a man are you? You... Allie.
0: Huh?
3: Take me home, please.
0: No.
3: Please.
0: Maybe you haven't noticed, baby, but the right headlight's out. For all I know, there's blood or clothing or something on the front of the car. They can stop me on account of the headlight, and then I'm stashing this car out of sight.
3: All right. Don't take me home. Just let me off here.
0: Not on your life.
3: Allie! Please.
0: You're a witness, baby. You stay with me.
3: What are you going to do?
0: Hide.
3: But you can't hide forever.
0: I can hide till 10 o'clock tomorrow morning. I can dump this whole problem in Walter Wayland's lap.
3: Walter?
0: Wayland. He's a lawyer.
3: Allie?
0: Well, what?
3: Let me out, Allie. I won't tell anybody. I won't say anything, I swear. I'll just go home and...
0: Shut up.
3: But you can't hold me a prisoner.
0: Can't I? That's just what I'm going to do, kid. Hold you prisoner. You get used to that idea and shut up about it.

0: Here we are, cutie pie. Okay, come on in. All right. Here's where we stay till 10 tomorrow morning.
1: But what are you going to do to me?
0: Keep you right here. You like it? The little apartment I have for when I got little ladies that want a powder their nose.
1: Oh,
0: you know, you could use a little makeup job yourself right now.
1: I don't. There's nothing I want but just to get out of here.
0: Look, you're starting to give me a pain. Now knock it off.
1: You hit that man and left him lying there on the street.
0: Okay, you asked for it. You want any more of that?
1: Please.
0: I said you want any more of that?
1: No. Please, no.
0: Because I don't mind giving it to you. You behave and I won't hit you.
1: I'll behave, Allie. I'll behave.
0: I think you better know what you're up against. Do you know who I am?
1: All I know is Allie.
0: What about my last name?
1: You didn't tell me. Oh, yes. When you were speeding away from the accident, I asked you to stop and you said not Allie Glazer. Glazer?
0: Big Jim Glazer's brother.
1: Oh.
0: My brother owns this town.
1: I know.
0: You don't know everything. Not yet. Let me spell it out for you. At 10 o'clock, we're going to see Walter Wayland. He handles all my brother's legal affairs.
1: But
0: he handles the fixes, too. And this is going to be a fix.
1: But how can you fix it?
0: Don't ask me. Walter Wayland will take care of all the details.
1: But if he's a lawyer, I mean, it's one thing to maybe fix things, well, like political things, but killing a man, hitting a man with a car and running away.
0: That's enough. From now on, I hit you not once, but 5, 10, 15 times for every time you say I was driving any car that hit a man tonight. You understand?
1: Yes.
0: So, was I driving any car that hit any man?
1: No, Allie.
0: Well, that's better. Okay. Now, just to straighten you out, Walter Wayland will fix this because he has to fix it. Not just for money, but because that's what he's for. To fix things. You get that? All right. And I'm keeping you here, and later I'll take you to Walter's office because he may need you as a witness.
1: To what?
0: Well, the accident happened at 4th Street and Folsom Avenue. He might want you to swear I was miles away from 4th and Folsom. With you.
1: But what if I didn't say that?
0: What if your father's company never got another subcontract?
1: Oh, you couldn't do that.
0: Couldn't I?
1: No.
0: Every construction contract in this town goes through my brother. Now, you see what you're up against?
1: Yes.
0: On the other hand, my brother might be very grateful to the father of a girl that proved I was 15 miles away from 4th and Folsom.
1: I see.
0: So, what are you going to do?
1: I guess I have no choice. I mean, for myself, it's one thing, but for my pop.
0: Now you're talking.
1: I'll say you were with me and miles away.
0: Fine. But don't get just one idea fixed in your head. Maybe that won't be what Walter Wayland wants you to say.
1: What?
0: Maybe he'll want you to say that you weren't with me. Maybe he wants you to say you were at 4th Street and Folsom Avenue when the accident happened and describe the car and give the license number.
1: But how would that help you?
0: I didn't say my license number. Maybe Walter will pick somebody who's been giving my brother a hard time. Two birds with one stone.
1: Oh, my God.
0: What's the matter?
1: Don't you know? Do you mean you really don't know what's the matter? You killed a man. Go ahead and hit me. I don't care. You killed a man. It's bad enough to leave him lying there.
0: Stop saying that.
1: I don't care how much you hit me. I can understand wanting to get out of it yourself, but picking some other man and making me swear someone else did it, you... You're disgusting.
0: You through?
1: Yes, I'm through.
0: Fine. Because now I'm going...
1: And I'm getting out of here.
2: No, you don't.
1: Yes, let me go.
2: No, you don't, baby.
1: Oh, please. Oh, please leave me alone. Don't do that.
0: Where were you tonight?
1: With you.
0: Where?
1: I don't know. 50 miles away from Forth and Balsam.
0: If that's what Walter wants, that's where you were?
1: Yes. Yes. Don't hurt me again.
0: And if Walter wants you to say you were at Forth and Balsam and saw the accident?
1: I'll do anything you say. Anything Mr. Whalen says.
0: Fine. Let's get comfortable till 10 o'clock. And we'll go see Walter.
3: Well, Allie Glazer and the young lady. Sit down.
0: This is Ann DeVillo, Walter. Ann, tell Walter what you're ready to do.
4: I'll do anything you want me to, Mr. Whalen. But I don't like it, and I don't want to.
3: I don't know what this is all about, but I certainly don't want you to do anything against your will, Miss DeVillo.
0: She wants to, all right.
3: I imagine, Allie, that means you've arranged for her to fix something or other for you by swearing falsely.
0: So what?
3: Well, I'm not going to be a party to it, whatever it is, Allie. And my advice to Miss DeVillo is not to swear falsely to anything.
0: Where do you get off of that stuff, Walter? Just remember, my brother Jim will be back in town in a day or two.
3: I guess you haven't heard, Allie. Jim's back already. What? Yes, he is. Now, Miss DeVillo, you'd rather tell the truth than some falsehood, wouldn't you?
4: Yes, Mr. Wayland.
3: Well, you can start to do so in a moment. And I sincerely hope it will be very damaging to our friend Allie here.
0: Walter, have you gone crazy? If Jim is back, all I gotta do is pick up that phone and talk to him.
3: Ah, but you can't do that, Allie. You see, Jim got back at 4 o'clock this morning. And he was killed by a hit-and-run driver at the corner of Forth and Balsam.
5: 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If you don't keep quiet, I can arrange to cut that down to about 30 seconds. Take your choice.
6: 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Our drama will begin after this message.
7: Take a look through these, Miss Johnson. They're really the cream of Acme Escort's crop.
8: Oh, now, this young man here, does he come close to the description I gave you?
7: Oh, let me see. Dark hair, brown eyes, height 5 feet 11, weight 170 pounds.
8: I'm sorry, Miss Townsend. He's too short and too light. He just won't do.
7: Oh, well, perhaps one of these others.
8: Here, now, this young man looks as if he might fill the bill.
7: Oh, I'm sorry. That's Mr. Fredrickson. He's leaving us next week. He's being married.
8: But I just want a young man for tonight. I won't need him after that.
7: Oh. There's no possibility that you might want to use him again after tonight.
8: None at all.
7: Oh. Well, the particulars are on the back of the photograph.
8: Fredrickson, Charles. 6 feet, 190 pounds, dark hair, brown eyes, 32 years old. Oh, Miss Townsend, he's not smiling in the picture. Does he have good teeth?
7: Huh? Oh, why, yes.
8: Then I think he'll do just fine.
7: Oh, very good. May I have your home address, Miss Johnson?
8: Don't bother to send a bill. I'll pay in cash. Now, this'll cover it, won't it?
7: Oh, yes, but... Don't you want Mr. Fredrickson to call for you at your home?
8: Well, since we've never met and I live alone, I'd really rather that I met him in some public place. Would you ask him to take a table in the Pompeian Room at 6:30 this evening? I'll recognize him from the photograph.
7: It's a bit irregular, but Oh, I'm sure it can be arranged.
8: Thank you very much, Miss Townsend. Oh, you're absolutely certain about the teeth.
7: Hmm? Oh, we call Mr. Fredrickson the man with the million-dollar smile.
8: I'm afraid it won't be worth quite that much to me, but it is very important to me that he have perfect teeth. You know, the kind that you can just look at and know that he's never had a cavity in his life?
7: Why, that fits Mr. Fredrickson to a T. Or should I say to a tooth? Please, forgive the little joke. I didn't realize you were so serious.
8: I am, Miss Townsend. Deadly serious.
9: Would you care for another, Miss Johnson?
8: I think I would, thank you.
9: Oh, miss?
10: Yes, sir.
9: Two scotch and sodas, please.
10: Certainly.
9: There's no reason to thank me, Miss Johnson. It's your money.
8: Oh, yes. Yes, so it is.
9: May I ask you a personal question?
8: Well, of course.
9: What's a lovely girl like you doing in a situation like this?
8: I beg your pardon?
9: I mean, hiring an escort.
8: Oh. Well, as I explained to Miss Townsend, I've just come to Los Angeles. I really don't know a soul, and I don't like to go to the theater alone, and I wanted to see the new comedy at the Playhouse. Do you think I can get tickets?
9: Oh, the Escort Bureau can. I'll just give Miss Townsend a call. And, well, that is if, now that you've looked me over, you think I'm suitable.
8: I'm almost certain that you'll be fine, Charles.
9: Almost?
8: Well, I have to admit that I'm still a little uncomfortable, but it hasn't anything to do with you personally.
9: Well, that's comforting to hear.
8: I mean it. In fact, I'm beginning to regret that this is going to be our one and only evening together.
9: Oh?
8: Miss Townsend told me that you're going to be married next week.
9: Oh.
8: Congratulations.
9: Well, thank you. It's a peculiar conversation for two people planning an evening together, isn't it?
8: Who knows? It may turn out to be a peculiar evening.
10: Here you are, sir. Two scotch and soda.
9: Oh, thank you, miss. Don't take my glass, please.
10: Whatever you say.
9: Oh, sorry. It's a habit I had left over from my childhood. I can't resist ice cubes.
8: I'm sorry, Charles. You'll have to excuse me.
9: Oh, I hope my bad manners haven't changed your plans for the evening.
8: Not a single one of them. I just remembered a phone call I have to make. Excuse me. I'll be back in a minute. You wouldn't have left for the apartment yet.
11: Honey, I've got things to clear up here at the office. You've been looking over these gigolos for almost a week now. Why should tonight be any different from any other night?
8: Because I found him, that's why. Call Louis and tell him he's earning his $5,000 tonight. Harry, he looks enough like you to be your twin brother. 6'1", 190 pounds.
11: How old is he?
8: 32. Nice, dark, wavy hair and brown eyes.
11: Now, don't get too enthusiastic. He's not going to be around for that long.
8: Why don't you get over to the apartment and see for yourself?
11: You mean you're calling from the apartment?
8: Don't be silly. I'm in the Pompeii room. Can you be in the apartment in 20 minutes?
11: I'll try.
8: We'll try extra hard, pussycat. If I have to feed him another drink, he'll need to be carried out.
11: That comes later.
8: Okay. Okay, now I'll tell him I have to change clothes before we go out on the town. We'll be at the apartment about the same time you are, huh?
11: If I'm a little late, stall him. Wait a minute, honey. How are his teeth?
8: His teeth are fine. Now, will you head for home? Or can't you even be on time for your own funeral? I have to apologize for the way the apartment looks, Charles. It's just the hotel-type furniture, and I haven't had the time to fix it up.
9: Well, don't worry about it. I'm paid to ignore my surroundings and concentrate on you.
8: Oh, dear. Now, Now, where did my key get to?
9: If you find it, it won't fit this door. The nameplate says Owens.
8: Oh. Oh, Johnson was my maiden name.
9: Oh.
8: Here we are.
9: You're married?
8: Well, I was. I'd rather not talk about it. Now, why don't you get some ice and soda out of the kitchen while I go in and pick out a dress? Hmm?
9: Well, you're the boss.
8: You bet your life I am, Sonny. Now, if you're still there, Harry, I'll kill you. I've made my decision about the way I'm going to look, Charles. Now, what have you done about the way I'm going to feel?
9: Here you are.
8: To our one and only evening together.
9: Well, if you don't do something about getting dressed, we're going to have to spend it in a movie house.
8: Well, now, I'm not worried. Why should you be? Now, who could that be? What are you doing here?
12: Well, I was in the neighborhood and just thought I'd drop by. May I come in?
8: Well, of course. Oh, I'd like you to meet Mr. Fredrickson. Charles, this is Harry Owens, my ex-husband.
9: Oh, how do you do, sir?
12: Good to know you, Charlie. Bernice, I'd say you'd found yourself a very well set up young man indeed.
8: Oh, do you really think he'll do, Harry?
12: He'll do just fine.
9: I don't think I understand.
8: Harry and I have a very civilized relationship, Charles. He just wants to have a look at you.
12: That's all. Would you mind turning around for a moment, Charlie?
9: Not at all, but I...
8: Did you have to hit him that hard? Suppose you fractured his skull.
12: I hit him on top of the head. It'll look as if it happened in the accident.
8: What are you doing?
12: Turning him over.
8: Why? We can tie him up just as easily, just the way he is.
12: I want to have a look at his teeth.
8: You and your million-dollar smile. If you hadn't got the idea that you could sell anybody anything, we wouldn't be in this mess.
12: Well, we're in it, and the only way we're going to get out of it is to have the police believe they found my body. And if there's anything wrong with these teeth, I'm a dead duck.
8: Oh. How are they?
12: Perfect. They'll last him all his life.

0: sure they said this guy weighs 190? Well, it feels more like 250.
1: You're out of shape. Say, I don't see why he has to go in my closet. Why don't we leave him in the middle of the living room where we can keep an eye on him?
0: Even with a gag in his mouth, he might make some noise when he comes to. Your closet's got enough clothes in it to muffle any racket.
1: Hey, those clothes cost a lot of money.
0: My insurance will pay for lots of new ones. $250,000 beautiful dollars.
1: $245,000. Don't forget your hired killer.
0: Okay. Once we collect, you can have all the clothes you want. Remember, for the next month or two, you're going to be getting by in your basic black. Did you buy the clothesline?
1: Been on the kitchen table for a week.
0: All right, keep an eye on him. I think I saw his eyelids fluttering.
1: Just take it easy, lover.
2: What do you think you're doing?
3: Harry!
0: Anything wrong?
1: He's coming too, pussycat.
0: Hello there, Charlie boy. You see this? It's a great big gun, and if you don't lie nice and quiet, it's going to put you to sleep again. Now put out the footsies. There we go. The hands.
2: You won't get away with it.
0: Silence is golden. That does it. Now, over on your side. Put your nose against the bottom of the door and you'll get plenty of air. Can't have you coming to an untimely end. That's that. Another hour and Louie will be here and we can get him down the back stairs and into the car.
1: Lovely car. It's a shame to burn it.
0: Honey, we've been through this whole bit. There's no other way. If I don't disappear, I'll be in jail in a week.
1: Well, don't say it as if it were my fault. It was your idea to let that sweet little old lady buy part of your oil well.
0: How was I to know her husband was the district attorney?
1: That's not the point, Harry. All was before there was an oil well or a uranium mine, even if you were selling the stock for more than it was worth. This was grand larceny, not fraud.
0: Which is exactly why we have to do this.
1: We could go to South America.
0: They've got extradition treaties now. Why the sudden change of heart? Has Charlie's charm gotten to you?
1: I'm not worried about him, Harry. I'm worried about you. What do you know about pulling off a murder? You've been a confidence man since you got your second teeth. You can't beat the gas chamber with a $1 million smile.
0: I'm still living by my wits. I'm just living a little more dangerous.
1: Where are you going?
0: I'm going to mix you a drink. It's the best thing in the world for a case of cold feet. Hello. Oh, I'm sorry. Mrs. Owens and I were moving a trunk, but it can wait till tomorrow. I'm very sorry.
1: We were what?
0: Our guest. He's been kicking his heels on the floor or something. Well, we'll see about that.
1: Harry, you can't use the gun.
0: Can't I? All right, Buster. Listen to me and listen hard. If you play your cards right, you're going to live for another hour or so. But if you don't keep quiet, I can arrange to cut that down to about 30 seconds. Take your choice.
1: Water or soda, pussycat?
0: Water's okay.
1: Here you are.
0: Thank you.
1: Did you check on Charlie?
0: Yeah, I just did 10 or 15 minutes ago. He's not going anywhere.
1: What time is it?
0: 8:15.
1: Shouldn't Louis be here by now?
0: He said he might be a little late. What are you so anxious about? I thought you didn't want to go through with it.
1: I just want to get it over with.
0: All right. Take it easy.
1: Are you sure you thought of everything?
0: I always think of everything.
1: Wallet, driver's license, wedding ring. How do you know the wedding ring will fit him?
0: If it doesn't, who can prove it from the ashes?
1: Now, you won't forget to put your wristwatch on him.
0: Will you get off my back? I told you I've thought of everything. The whole plan was perfect when I thought of it, and it's still perfect.
1: You know what they say about the best laid plans.
0: Say, are you still trying to talk me out of this?
1: I wish I could.
0: Well, forget it. Everything's done. I've got my plane ticket, the fake identification, and all the money I'll need to sit still for 6 months in Mexico City.
1: Everything's done except killing him. How will you feel about that?
0: That I don't have to watch. Besides, I don't have any alternative.
1: We haven't committed murder yet.
0: So what? We're guilty of kidnapping. Which would you rather get the death penalty for, kidnapping or arranging a murder?
1: All right, Harry. I'll go through with my end of it.
0: Good. You can start by throwing a couple of shirts and some underwear in my attaché case.
1: You could say at least please.
0: Please. And thanks for the drink.
1: Harry, will you please not do that?
0: It never bothered you before.
1: Well, it does tonight.
0: I'm sorry.
1: Will two shirts be enough?
0: Sure.
1: Harry!
0: For the love of Pete, honey, will you hold it down?
1: He's gone.
0: What? You going out of your mind? He can't be.
1: Look.
0: I checked the ropes no more than 20 minutes ago. He must have had a knife in his pocket.
1: Look under the bed, Harry. Yeah. He's got to be under the bed.
0: Yeah. He's gone. He must have crawled along the window ledge and jumped onto the fire escape.
1: Well, don't stand there trying to figure it out. We've probably got about 1 minute to get out of here. What'd I do with my purse?
0: Oh, never mind your purse. I've got all the money.
1: Well, then let's get out.
0: Shut up! We're going to walk out the front door just as if we were going for a walk. If we run into anybody, we just give them a nice smile. Now, get hold of yourself.
1: I'm all right.
0: Then let's go.
1: Charles.
3: Hello, Bernice. Harry.
0: Well, come on in, Charlie. It's nice to see you again.
3: Thanks.
1: Harry, what kind of a nut are you? We gotta get out of here.
0: Don't you see what happened, honey? The knock on the head. He's still in a fog. As soon as he got out, he came back, just like a homing pigeon.
3: Not quite, Harry. I took time to stop at a phone booth. I thought running into me might hold you up just long enough for the police to get here.
1: Harry, there's no time for talk. We can still get out the back.
3: Oh, can you? And down 5 flights of stairs? Listen.
0: He's right. I don't understand it. Where'd you hide the knife, Charlie?
3: There wasn't any knife. You searched me before you tied me up, remember?
0: I don't understand
1: you
0: it.
1: You fool. You stupid, egotistical fool. The whole plan had to be just as perfect as your pearly white teeth. Don't you see what happened? He chewed his way out.

0: Theater 5 has presented The $245,000 Smile, written by Richard Holland and directed by Ted Bell. In the cast, Connie Lemke, Bob Dryden, Merrill Jowles, and Bryna Rayburn. Audio engineer Bill Sandreuter. Sound technician Ed Blaney. Original music by Alexander Vlasdotsenko. Orchestra under the direction of Glenn Osser.
1: Hey there. There we are.
2: Hi, fella. Can I help you?
1: Don't move. Don't come any near.
2: Okay. Whatever you say.
1: If you take one step across that roof, I'll jump.
2: Yeah. That's what a few of those jerks down there in the street want you to do. Jump.
0: Theater 5 presents

0: guy standing there on the edge of the roof, the Hotel Phyllis roof, must have been about 10 feet away from me, I guess. Sandy-haired fella in his late 20s, I figured. Kind of an Ivy League type. Slight, dressed pretty good. I wouldn't have any trouble if I could get a hold on him, but from the way he looked at my cop's uniform, I could see that I'd have to go very easy. He didn't trust me. He didn't trust anybody.
1: Hey, fella? Can you hear me? Hey, you up there on the edge of the roof. Can you hear me?
2: Yes, I can hear you. But not very well.
1: I'd like to talk to you.
2: Go ahead, talk.
1: Well, I don't want to holler. Can I move up a bit, like, up to that vent pipe? Okay?
2: All right. To the pipe, but no further.
1: Hey, that's better. What's your name, mister?
2: What difference does that make?
1: Oh, it's red tape. I got to make out a report. You know.
2: Well, if it's easier for you, I'm Jonathan Weldon.
1: Weldon, huh? Weldon. Jonathan Weldon?
2: Yeah.
1: Hey, don't I know that name? Like, you're a writer or something?
2: Or something.
1: Oh, sure, I know. I was reading about your father, Harry Weldon, in Sports Magazine. He's the guy that has the concessions, like, for hot dogs, programs, stuff at all these stadiums and the ballparks.
2: Yeah.
1: And you're a book writer, huh? Well, I'm pleased to meet you. I'm Charles Emery of the 17th Precinct. You can call me Chuck.
2: Not for long.
1: Oh, you don't want to say a thing like that, Mr. Weldon. That doesn't make sense. Here you are, a young guy. You're pretty healthy, huh?
2: I suppose, Chuck.
1: Now, your old man is loaded. You're doing what you want, high-class work. It's not like he was some poor slob who didn't know where his next meal was coming from. Pal, you got everything.
2: Yeah, from your point of view, not from mine.
1: Something's bothering you,
2: Chuck, that is the understatement of the year.
1: Well, what's in you, Johnny? You got girl trouble? Is that it?
2: Look, officer, if I wanted advice, I'd have gone on the couch. The city of New York isn't paying you to give me free analysis or psychological counseling.
1: Well, could be. But I think you need it. Now, I'm only a cop, but you give me a fair shake, maybe I can help you clear things up. How about it, huh?
2: Chuck, you're a good cop, but...
1: It's a long way down to that sidewalk, mister. Once you step off, you can't change your mind. So you better be plenty sure you want to take that step. Right?
2: Right, you're right.
1: Give me 5 minutes. Tell me what's bugging you. And maybe you'll feel different.
2: Don't edge up on me like that.
1: Don't flatter yourself. I got a wife and 3 kids, Johnny. I'm not going to wrestle with you on the edge of the roof. But I'll be glad to listen to you.
2: All right. I'll tell you why I'm here. Because I don't want to live anymore. My whole world is just disintegrated.
1: A dame, huh?
2: That wasn't the first thing. It started with my last book, The Gingerbread Motel.
1: Huh?
2: No one else ever heard of it either. Came out 2 months ago. The greatest reviews you ever saw.
1: Well, what's wrong with that?
2: Critics called it the season's greatest literary achievement. Sensitive, lyric, evocative.
1: Well, that's good.
2: Yeah, sure. So this morning, I went to see my publisher, David J. Bernstein.
3: Johnny, look at these reviews. L.A., Dallas, Cleveland, Chicago... Every one of them raves. That's quite a collection.
2: Yeah, Dave, I know. I've seen most of them, so... Well, I don't understand why you don't advertise more.
3: Well, advertising costs money, Johnny.
2: Yeah, but with these reviews...
3: Well, the critics like Gingerbread Motel, Johnny, but we're not getting a response to the warrant advertising.
2: Yeah, but a good book. You know, you have to tell the public.
3: It doesn't happen that way, Johnny. When a book sells, we advertise. When it doesn't, we can't afford to. Gingerbread Motel isn't selling. We'll be lucky if we get back your advance.
2: Well, guess I've been counting chickens. See, with those reviews, Dave, I thought I had a bestseller, maybe even a movie sale.
3: Forget it. Now, let's face it, Johnny. You're a great writer, but you're not a crowd pleaser. Now, if you could only learn to cater to the crowds, maybe you wouldn't be such a good writer, but you'd make a very good living.
2: Chuck, that's the way this happy day started.
1: Well, okay, Johnny, but just because you're not making $1 million, well, lots of guys don't. They don't kill themselves. You probably make more than me, and I got a family.
2: I know, but I need more. Just how much more, I didn't know until I met my girl for lunch.
4: I see, Johnny. At least I think I do.
2: Well, so, Sylvia, that's the way it seems to stand.
4: And you're sure that Bernstein was right?
2: Oh, Dave always tells me the hard facts.
4: And they evidently are all hard.
2: Oh, Sylvia, I know it's a disappointment.
4: Disappointment? Johnny, I don't measure our engagement in years, but in books and broken promises. There have been 3 of each.
2: Oh, darling, please. Let's not argue.
4: Oh, no argument. But time is passing. Fast.
2: Sylvia, I know it's not the way we planned, but we can get married today if you want.
4: And live on what? Your rave reviews? Johnny, I'm not ready for a Greenwich Village railroad flat.
2: Gee, I thought you were glad I was a writer.
4: Well, I am, Johnny.
2: Well, these are just things that can happen to a writer.
4: To you, Johnny. But not to me. I admit I like expensive things, living nicely. You have talent, Johnny, but it won't pay my bills.
2: I see.
4: But there is something you can do. You have a father. Make your peace with him. Work in his business and write on the side.
2: Oh, I doubt if Dad'll do it.
4: That's your only chance, Johnny. I'm going to be practical this time for both of us.
2: She handed me back my ring, Chuck. Gave me till the next day to get squared away with my father. Otherwise, we were through.
1: Dames. Well, Johnny, dames, like they say, are like trolley cars. You just wait for another.
2: Not like Sylvia. Beautiful. Beautiful, Chuck. And sensitive, and the only woman I ever wanted to marry. That's why I swallowed my pride and went to my father's office.
5: That's the deal, Bunny. I either get the merchandise at my price or you lose the contract. Call me tomorrow. How's that for the old fist, Johnny, huh? 25 cents off each hot dog. You know how much that means to me? Thousands. Well, Johnny, you're quite a stranger. What can your old man do for you?
2: Well, you once promised me a job, and I need it now.
5: Yeah, how come? Everybody tells me what a great success you are.
2: Oh, I am. Gingerbread Motel got great reviews all over the country.
5: Oh, come off it, Johnny. There's only one kind of success, the kind you can put in a bank. I told you that when you got out of college. Now, I still got a great business here, and it's yours if you'll knock yourself out working for it. That means 7 days a week and some nights, the way I did when I built it up. You got a lot to learn. Crowd handling, commissary, accounting, buying.
2: I just want a job. I don't want to spend my life haggling over the price of frankfurters. I mean, I figured if I had a job, I could write evenings and weekends.
5: Forget it. I could hire plenty of clock watchers, Johnny. I want to take charge.
2: Dad, you don't understand. I want to get married, but I can't give up writing.
5: Then write something that sells, boy. You know, I tell you the truth, Johnny. They tell me I should be proud of you. I'd like to. I try reading your books, but I never finished one. They bore me, stupid. They got no guts, no excitement. Just like me, Johnny, you got to cater to the crowds, or they'll starve you dead.
2: I need help, Dad. Can I put it to you more plainly?
5: Yeah, Johnny. Sure you need help. So you can't make terms. Especially with me. Nobody, but nobody dictates to Harry Weldon.
6: Chuck, I walked around. I couldn't see any way out. That's why I came up here. I want to die.
0: Still?
6: What's the point of living? I have nothing.
0: You got one thing, Johnny. Time. Give me 1 hour. One lousy hour.
6: What's that?
0: That's your public, Johnny. Yelling for your blood. There's quite a mob down there. Now, don't pay any attention, Johnny. Give me an hour. Please.
6: 1 hour. No more.

0: When I got Jonathan Weldon to give me his word not to jump off the roof of the Hotel Phyllis for 1 hour, I felt I'd won half the jackpot. I figured that all I had to do would be to get 2 other people to the Hotel Phyllis roof to talk to him. His father, Harry Weldon, and his girl,
1: Sylvia Brent.
0: I'm pleased to meet you, Mr. Weldon. Come on, this way. Your son's over here.
2: This is a lousy thing for him to have done. I'd like to get my hands on it.
0: Excuse me, Mr. Weldon, but if you're going to talk like that to Johnny, you might as well shove him off the roof personally. Now, you talk to him easy-like, and don't try to get too close.
2: Thank you, officer. I'll try my best.
0: Johnny? Johnny, your father's here.
3: Oh? Well, stay there. Stay right there.
2: Johnny, what do you want?
3: I want to die.
2: No, don't say that, son.
3: I don't get it. 3 hours ago, I asked you for a favor, and you practically told me to drop dead. I can't believe you care.
2: Well, of course I do, Johnny.
0: Johnny, he's your father.
3: Oh, maybe, but first he's Harry Weldon. Tough Harry Weldon who can chisel a quarter of a cent off the wholesale price of hot dogs and force anybody, including his son, to do what he wants.
2: Well, maybe I was a little rough on you, Johnny, but that's only because I thought you ought to face up to the facts of life. If I hurt your feelings, I'm sorry.
3: First, you kicked me in the teeth and...
2: I said I was sorry! Look, if your mother was soft and kind of sensitive, I guess it ain't your fault that you took after her, not after me. But I loved her, Johnny. And aside from my own personal feelings, it's all wrong to throw away the life that she gave you. Now, look, there are hundreds of people downstairs in 45th Street, and you're making nothing but a fool of yourself up here. Some photographers took my picture when the police pulled me through the crowd, and we're going to be spread all over the newspapers tomorrow. Now, right now, you make up your mind and tell me what you want.
3: I don't want anything from you.
2: That's ridiculous. Johnny, you got me over a barrel. You can make any kind of a deal you want for yourself.
4: Deal?
2: Yeah, I'll give you $1,000 to walk away from that edge. For $5,000. $10,000, Johnny. $25,000. Johnny, have a heart. All right, all right. $50,000. Think what it would mean to you. You could work in your books, get married if you want, or play around if you want. You wouldn't have to get up every morning with the rest of us slobs during a day's pay. All right, Johnny, $100,000 and a certified check. The officer here can act as a witness. If I don't come across, you can sue me.
3: That's your closing bid.
2: Johnny, that's quite a hunk of dough. I mean, it won't break me, but I'll miss it. But if you want more...
3: All my life you tried to buy your way, and now you think you can buy my life. My life has never been for sale, and it's not for sale now.
0: Johnny, your father's only trying
3: to... Get him out of here, Chuck.
0: I led Harry Weldon away, knowing that I had struck out. A couple of minutes later, Sylvia Breton arrived. I took one look at her and knew that she was a great reason for any guy to want to live.
5: Officer, I'm Sylvia Breton. Where's Johnny?
0: Over near the edge of the roof there.
5: Oh, poor Johnny. Officer, is it my fault? I mean, I didn't think he was so attached to me.
0: Now, look, miss, it's a lot of things all rolled up together, but maybe you can help him if you want to.
5: Of course I want to.
0: You just take it easy when you talk to him.
5: Yes.
0: Try to get him away from the edge of the roof. You got me?
5: I'll try. Hello, Johnny. Johnny, aren't you going to look at me? That's better. Do you know why I came here, Johnny?
6: Yes. Because the police brought you.
5: Oh, Johnny, that's not nice.
6: No, I suppose not.
5: I came to tell you I was sorry about this afternoon. You know I love you. We wouldn't have been so close for 5 years. At lunch today, I was just trying to be practical. I could be a millstone around your neck, Johnny. I'm not a thrifty housewife type. But If you think we ought to get married, Johnny, regardless of your financial condition, I'm quite willing.
3: Willing, but not anxious.
5: Oh, please, Johnny. If you love me, don't do this awful thing. I'd always feel guilty. My conscience would bother me till the day I died. It would be just too terrible. Oh, please. Come here. Kiss me and put the ring back on my finger.
3: That would be a little too easy.

0: Johnny. Johnny, what do you want out of life anyways? You won't gain a thing by ending it all. You may wind up way ahead of the game. Okay, come on, Johnny. I'll buy you a drink. In the morning, you'll feel better.
1: I bet I would, maybe well enough to start a new book.
0: Oh, sure. Someday you'll hit your own jackpot in your own way, huh?
1: How do I get out from here?
0: Here, I'll give you a hand.
2: No.
0: Oh, but Johnny, didn't you say...
1: Listen to them.
0: Who cares what they say?
1: I can't come down, Chuck. They want me. They want me to jump. The crowd, you hear what they say?
0: Johnny, take my hand. Come on, take my hand.
1: I couldn't face them, Chuck. I never cared about them before, and now I can't break away. Now, don't try to grab me.
0: I'll take my hand, Johnny. Huh?
1: I'm in their hands, Chuck. When I came out here, I put myself in their hands, in their care. Get away from me, Chuck. Get away from me.
0: And don't fight me, Chuck. Johnny,
1: let me go. Johnny,
0: stop. He asked for your help down there. You down there in the streets. And you wanted his blood!

Theater 5 has presented Jump, Jump, written by Raphael David Blau, directed by Ted Bell. In the cast, Jack Manning, Ralph Bell, Gene Gillespie, Ian Martin, and Sam Raskin. 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Brock. Original music by Alexander Vlastotsenko. Orchestra under the direction of Glenn Osser. Executive producer for Theater 5, Edward A. Byron. We invite your comments. Write to Theater 5, Box 233, New York, New York. This is Fred Foy speaking.

0: Lou, I said to myself.
1: He's a genius.
0: What the theater needs is a good old-fashioned melodrama.
1: He's a genius.
0: The public is tired of symbolic plays where people sit in a sewer for three acts contemplating their navels.
2: He's a genius.
0: Lou, I said to myself, get yourself a real melodrama with a pretty, innocent young girl and a deep-dyed villain. I tried to get the top playwrights to give me a melodrama.
2: He's a genius.
0: I got stacks of unread manuscripts by unknown writers.
1: He's a genius.
0: Then I found it. The play I was looking for. I entitled it Melodrama. And now Melodrama is the biggest hit on Broadway.
2: He's a genius.
0: The biggest hit of the season. The biggest hit in years. It's making me $1 million.
1: He's a genius.
0: Lou, I said to myself, you're a genius.
3: Theater 5 presents Melodrama.
0: Thanks for calling, Johnny. No, I haven't found a play yet. Spread the word around that I want a real melodrama. I tell you what, I'm just leaving the office now. I'll meet you at the Backstage Club in 15 minutes.

0: Hello, Mr. Darren.
1: You're not the type.
0: You're assuming I'm an actress.
1: Who else comes into a producer's office, especially without knocking? Write your name down and don't call us. We'll call you.
0: Have I asked you for a job?
1: What else would you want?
0: Plenty. Now, look, it'll take a few minutes to explain. It might even take a long time.
1: No, it won't, because I won't listen. I have to leave now.
0: Oh, look, you're looking for melodrama, aren't you?
1: Uh-huh. And I don't expect to get it from any actress.
0: Oh, how do I say it? Mr. Darren, I'm desperate. Oh, I know you're used to having people say they're desperate. I know it isn't a good approach, but look, Mr. Darren, when was the last time an actress came into this office not looking for a job?
1: Young lady, are you trying to pry into my private life?
0: I am deadly serious, Mr. Darren. I want a favor, yes, but I'm not looking for a job. Please, please listen to me.
1: What favor?
0: Give me 5 minutes.
1: I'll tell you what I'll do. I'm going to light this cigarette now, and you have until it's finished to tell me what's on your mind.
0: All right. Oh, my goodness, I better talk fast. In the first place, I'm not from New York.
1: Actresses never are.
0: I come from a little town upstate. I was the leading lady in the high school dramatic club, and everybody said I was good.
1: Every leading lady in every high school dramatic club is good until she leaves home.
0: I wish you'd stop talking and using up my time. Well, I started acting with a little theater group. A professional critic from Rochester said I was absolutely wonderful as Tina. You know, the girl who sucks her thumb throughout the two acts of Hope is a Crumpled Newspaper Blown by Vagrant Winds. All right. 4 months ago, my uncle's estate was settled and I got $3,500.
1: So you came to New York to play Ophelia.
0: So I came to New York to play anything I could get. But it wasn't easy. I tramped around from one producer's office to another, and I never heard a casting director say anything except, "You're not the type." Everybody talks about how actresses have aching hearts. What we really have is aching feet.
1: Two more puffs, and I'll kill this cigarette.
0: Oh, well, here, have one of mine.
1: All right. One more cigarette, just because you're pretty.
0: Fine. And for heaven's sake, Mr. Darren, don't puff so hard. What I want to tell you about is something that started one day in the corridor right outside this office. I'd been waiting to see you for 3 hours, Mr. Darren, and finally I left. Well, a man who had also been waiting caught up with me in the corridor. He was tall and tailored, and he had blue eyes and light hair and a sandy mustache. And, well, naturally, I believed him when he said he was an actor because he had an English accent.
2: I beg your pardon, miss.
0: Oh, yes?
2: I gather we're fellow thespians.
0: I'm looking for a job as an actress, if that's what you mean.
2: I gather that. You may have wondered why I was hanging about so long in Lou Darren's office.
0: Well, I suppose you were looking for a job just like me.
2: Oh, my goodness, no. Lou and I are old friends. Perhaps it isn't modest, but it's a simple statement of fact that I don't have to beg for jobs in theater. Matter of fact, I'm Dick Appleton.
0: Oh. Is that so?
2: Yes. To tell you the truth, I was studying you there in Lou's office. I believe you may be exactly the type I'm looking for.
0: For what?
2: For lunch, to start with.
0: Mr. Appleton, I'm not in the habit...
2: Oh, please, I don't want you to misconstrue my motives. Fact is, I'm engaged in a theatrical venture. That's all I can tell you now. But if we have lunch together, if we talk together for an hour or so, I'll know by the end of that time whether you're the young, fresh talent that I'm looking for.
0: You mean... to act? On the stage?
2: Exactly. Lunch?
0: Lunch? It was a good lunch. And I found Dick Appleton very easy to talk to. Mostly because what we talked about was me. But by the end of the lunch, I still had no inkling as to whether he was pleased with me or not. Over coffee, though.
2: Well, you are an interesting person, Miss Biddle. What I don't see is how you manage to live here in New York.
0: Well, I do have a little money.
2: Oh?
0: Yes, but it's discouraging when no producer seems to take me seriously.
2: Yes, of course. I don't suppose you have much money.
0: My uncle left me $3,500. You know, I was wondering whether I ought to go to a dramatic school.
2: Oh, I doubt that you need to... $3,500, you said?
0: Mm-hmm.
2: Well, I don't suppose there's much of that left.
0: Oh, about $2,500.
2: Ah, $2,500. Then you can sustain yourself during the rehearsal period.
0: Would you say that again?
2: Oh, sorry, my dear girl. Here we are. I've been talking for an hour, and it's obvious to me that you're enormously talented.
0: Golly.
2: You have incandescence.
0: Oh, I've seen that word in drama reviews.
2: You have luminosity.
0: I have?
2: Indeed, you certainly have. Now, let's get down to business. I'm associated in the production of a new play by... Well, I'm not at liberty to say who the playwright is yet.
0: Oh, of course.
2: But he is one of our really fine modern playwrights. The play is symbolic. It's all about a girl surrounded with abnormal uncles and aunts, cousins and brothers and sisters, you know, who runs away to find sanity by living in a sandbox.
0: Oh, the sandbox is symbolic.
2: I knew you had a quick mind. And the writing itself, stark, almost incoherent.
0: Oh, it sounds wonderful.
2: Oh, it is. I'm sure it'll run 2 years. Now then, I want you to play the girl.
0: The lead?
2: The lead. But I don't want to unveil you to my associates until I've coached you for some time.
0: Oh, I'll do anything you say.
2: Splendid. Now, I have a small apartment here in the city. I live in Bucks County, actually. Now, if you'd come to that apartment each day...
0: Starting when?
2: Starting now.
0: Let's go. For 2 weeks, I rehearsed in that apartment. Mr. Darren, you have no idea how exciting and demanding he was. Why, sometimes he'd have me read one line over and over again, different ways, for an hour. Oh, he seemed to know an awful lot about acting.
1: Wait a minute, my cigarette's out.
0: I know, I noticed. But I hope you're going to listen to the rest of it.
1: I am, yes, and I'll tell you why. This man said he was a good friend of mine.
0: Yes?
1: I don't know anybody named Dick Appleton.
0: I'm not surprised.
1: He acted as if he were well known in the theater. I can say with authority that there's no Dick Appleton in the theater.
0: I'm not surprised at that either.
1: Who was this guy?
0: Will I go on?
1: Yes.
0: Well, as I say, he rehearsed me hard for 2 weeks. He criticized my walk, corrected my diction, told me that all my life I had been sitting down and standing up without really knowing how to do these things. Well, then one day when I arrived at the apartment...
2: Oh... Hello, Mary.
0: Good morning.
2: Come in, won't you?
0: Right. Well, shall we start?
2: Ready, Mary. I don't know.
0: What's the matter?
2: I just don't know how to tell you this.
0: Oh, dear, something's terribly wrong.
2: It certainly is. Here, I've made you put in your time here for 2 weeks. Really, I feel I ought to pay you for it.
0: I don't understand.
2: You know what an angel is, of course.
0: Oh, sure, the backer of a play, the man who puts up the money.
2: Well, that's one way of saying it. My way of saying it this morning is that an angel is a devil.
0: Well, I think you'd better explain.
2: Sit down, won't you?
0: All right.
2: Now, naturally, I have a backer for this play we've been rehearsing. I've put in a good deal of my own money, but I did need the backer's money, too. Now, the playwright trusts me implicitly. And when I told him about you, he said he'd take my word for your talent. But... the backer.
0: I see. The backer doesn't want me?
2: The backer insists on a big name star.
0: Oh, dear.
2: Either I agree to cast a star, in which case you don't get the part, or I insist on you, in which case the play doesn't go on.
0: There isn't any other way of getting the money?
2: Not quickly enough, no. Oh, wait a minute. If I sold my telephone company, No. It'd almost make it, but we'd still need another $2,000.
0: Oh.
2: $2,000.
0: But I have $2,000.
2: Oh, no, Mary. I couldn't take your
0: money. Look, there isn't anything wrong with an actress investing in a play, is there?
2: Well, no, it's done all the time, of course. Especially when the actress is going to star in the play.
0: Well, then...
2: Oh, Mary, I hate to do...
0: But don't you see? You're doing me a favor.
2: Well...
0: Look, when do you need the money?
2: Well, as a matter of fact, yeah, right away. I have to put a deposit down for the theater.
0: Now, you stay right there. I'm going to go down to the bank, and I'll be back in 15 minutes with $2,000. I ran all the way to the bank, and then all the way back. And when I gave Dick Appleton the $2,000, it was wonderful to see how happy he was.
2: Oh, wonderful, Mary. Let me kiss you. No rehearsing today, Mary. Go on home, take a nap, and dream about opening night.
0: He didn't have to tell me to dream about opening night. I did nothing else from then until the next morning when I returned to his apartment. I knew, or at any rate I thought, that yesterday he had put down the deposit on the theater. Oh, I was so excited. I was an actress. I was going to be a star. Well, when he didn't answer my knock, I tried the door. It opened. So I walked in. The apartment was vacant. All the furniture was gone. Dick Appleton was gone. And my money was gone.

0: Well, Miss Biddle, that's a very interesting story, but I don't see what it has to do with me.
1: Mr. Darren, the story is not finished yet.
0: You said you were going to ask me a favor.
1: That's right.
0: What is it?
1: Well, you'll have to hear the whole story first.
0: I'm overdue at the backstage club.
1: You haven't been interested in what I've been telling you?
0: I've been very much interested. When somebody wants a favor and tells me a long story, finally ending with the information that her money is gone, I get suspicious.
1: Uh-huh. You're afraid I'm going to ask you for money.
0: That's exactly what I'm afraid of.
1: Well, I won't keep you in suspense about that. I am going to ask you for money.
0: It's time for me to leave for the backstage.
1: No, the rest of the story doesn't take long, and I can assure you that you're going to want to give me money when I'm finished.
0: Is this some kind of blackmail?
1: No.
0: Oh, well. I'll admit you've got me interested. Go ahead.
1: Well, I was left with less than $500. And you can't live long on that amount in New York. Of course, I tried to locate Richard Appleton. But the police told me there was no such person in Equity or the League of New York Theaters or in the Bucks County telephone book. I don't suppose Appleton was his real name anyway. He was gone with my money, and I didn't think I'd ever see him again. Then, just this morning, I went into a cafeteria on 23rd Street, and there he was, sitting alone at a table having breakfast. He didn't see me until I'd taken a seat opposite him.
2: Excuse me, here, let me get that tray out of your way, miss. Oh.
1: Oh. How do you do, Dick?
2: I beg your pardon?
1: I'd like my money back.
2: I'm afraid there must be some mistake. We can start with the fact that you called me, Dick, wasn't it? Actually, my name is Mortimer.
1: Mm-hmm. I don't imagine your name is Mortimer any more than it is Dick, and I don't care what your name is. I want my money.
2: Say, miss, are you quite sure you're all right? Perhaps I should call a doctor or...
1: Perhaps I should call a policeman.
2: Really, I don't know what this is all about, but by all means, let's untangle it, shall we? If you're looking for a policeman, there's one over there.
1: Oh, where?
2: Right behind you.
1: Oh, well, then... He had tricked me. There wasn't any policeman there. He was just getting me to turn around. And now, there he was running away from me, and I was screaming at the top of my lungs. But you know what New York is like. As soon as I screamed, "Stop thief," everybody in that cafeteria hunched over their coffee and pretended not to hear me. So I had to chase Dick Appleton myself. Well, he knew I was after him. He ran down the street, turned the corner, but he never got very far ahead of me. I didn't waste my breath. I knew no one would help me. But he turned another corner, and when I reached it, I was just in time to see him running up the steps of a brownstone house. And I pounded up the stairs after him. The nameplates on the doorbell revealed only one with the initials R.A., Roger Amster, and 2B. I took a chance, and I went to 2B.
3: Yes, who is it?
4: Exterminator.
3: Oh, good.
2: Oh.
1: I think I'm in better condition than you are, Mr. Appleton. Hamster, or whatever it is. If you want to start running again, I can chase you all over town, but sooner or later you'll have to give me my money.
2: Well, I guess the jig is up, eh? Why don't you come in?
1: No, thank you. Look, if the money is in this room, please go get it and bring it here to the door. If you have to go out to the bank for it, I shall go with you.
2: And if I've spent it?
1: If you've spent it, you'll go with me to the police.
2: Look, Betty, you may be able to outrun me. But really, I am taller and stronger than you are.
1: Oh.
2: Now, what are you going to do?
1: I'm going to walk right past you and out of here.
2: I think not.
1: Now, listen, you let me go.
2: To the police. Do I look like an idiot?
1: I'm leaving.
2: Are you real?
1: Oh, yes, I... Oh, you wouldn't.
2: Rather a pretty little knife, isn't it?
1: Oh, no.
2: Very sharp, too. Quite valuable. Not merely because it has a jeweled handle.
1: Oh, you wouldn't dare use that knife.
2: I'm afraid that's only your opinion.
1: Oh, I'm getting out of here.
2: Oh, no.
1: No! Stop it! No! Stop it! Oh, my God.
0: You trying to tell me you killed him?
1: Yes, Mr. Darren.
2: When was this?
1: I told you. This morning.
2: This morning? Wait a minute. How do you know he's dead?
1: Well, I didn't leave right away. I examined him. Do you want me to go into detail?
2: No.
1: Look, if he'd been alive, I would have called an ambulance.
2: What have you been doing since this morning?
1: I've been walking around the city trying to think what I should do. And anyway, around 2 o'clock this afternoon, I called the police and I told them a man had been murdered and where they could find the body.
2: You didn't tell them who you were?
1: No, not then, but I'm going to. When I leave here, I'm going right to the police station.
2: I've never heard of anything like this.
1: I'm sure you haven't.
2: But why did you come here? What have I got to do with you or with that Appleton or whatever his name is?
1: I told you I had a favor to ask of you.
2: You told me more than that. You said you were going to ask for money and that I'd give it to you. Well, I won't.
1: Won't? Not even when it means hundreds of thousands of dollars in your pocket for a relatively small investment?
2: What are you talking about?
1: Mr. Darren, you've been looking for a melodrama. And I need money for my defense. Now, haven't I given you a good plot for a melodrama? And isn't that worth the money to you that my lawyer will ask?
2: Well, you're going too fast for me.
1: Look, I don't claim I've told you the whole play. But what happened today brings us up to a good first act ending. Mr. Darren, at the end of the first act, the girl comes to the producer and asks for money, just as I've asked money from you, for the defense.
2: It's not a bad first act.
1: All right. Now, suppose the producer helps her. Suppose you shielded me, hid me, while the police were looking for me, while you were looking for proof that I did it in self-defense.
2: I think you've got something. Listen, there's a playwright I know, and if I can get him on the phone, he'll be over here in half an hour, and you tell him everything you told
1: that,
2: me.
1: That won't be necessary, Mr. Darren.
2: Huh?
1: Mr. Darren, you have been trying to get every big playwright in town to write you a melodrama, is that right?
2: Yeah?
1: But you ought to know that nowadays, big-name playwrights are interested only in one thing. In those plays about girls who suck their thumbs or sit in sandboxes. Mr. Darren, would you please tell me why you never read your unsolicited manuscripts from unknown playwrights?
2: What are you talking about?
1: Just a minute. Is that your pile of unsolicited scripts? Excuse me a minute. All right, now let's see. Ah. Here it is. Now, here is a play you've had in your office for exactly 4 months, Mr. Darren. You've apparently never read it, but you know something? Just now, you found the first act awfully interesting.
2: Melodrama, play in three acts.
1: By Mary Biddle, that's me. It'll make you $1 million, Mr. Darren. It'll make you a genius.

0: Theater 5 has presented Melodrama, written by Robert Sanadella and directed by Ted Bell. In the cast, Rosemary Rice, George Petrie, and Lon Clark. 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Original music by Alexander Vlastotsenko. Orchestra under the direction of Glenn Osser. Executive producer for Theater 5, Edward A. Byron. We invite and will appreciate your comments. Please write to Theater 5, New York 23, New York. This is Fred Foy speaking. This has been an ABC Radio Network production.
1: 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This is Adam saying, thanks for listening. Till then, have a great one.
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This is your hostess, Zoe. Welcome to Audio Theater for Wednesday, August 5th, 2026. 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Tonight's titles are as follows. Wagon Train Escape, Keeping Faith with General Custer, Law of the Custom, and Enemy of Justice. 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Now, sit back and relax, as The Lone Ranger brings you tonight's feature. 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

0: wagon trains which brought the pioneers into the western United States faced many dangers. The country was rough, the trails were poorly marked, and the Indians were hostile. But worst of all, outlaws found it easy to join the emigrants, and when the right moment presented itself, to rob the honest settlers of their money and property. The wagon trains that started out from Pine City under the leadership of Asa Johnson faced this danger and might never have reached its destination if it had not been for the masked rider of the plains. Return with us now to those thrilling days when the West was young. From out of the past come the thundering hoofbeats of the great horse Silver. The Lone Ranger rides again.
1: Come on, Silver! There's going to be trouble in Pine City! We've got to hurry! Hello, Silver!

0: sheriff's office in Pine City was in the front of the building which also housed the county jail. As our story opens, Duke Austin and his partner, Shorty Fowler, walk up the steps and...
1: That's the sheriff's office, Shorty. I reckon he's in all right. If he ain't, with one side in him.
2: He ain't not in the way.
1: Why, you know...
3: Come on, Duke. We ain't here to start no fight with Redskins. We're here to talk to Billy. Make trouble, maybe the sheriff will save his mind.
1: Well, remember this, Injun. Next time you see me, come and stay clear.
2: I'm so not afraid.
1: Come on.
4: Howdy, Sheriff.
5: You
4: fellas coming
5: in first? That's us. Come on, he's at the door.
1: Oh, can we see him?
4: Sure,
1: go ahead, search it.
4: I don't mind anything.
3: We can talk to Billings alone, can't we?
4: Why should you?
1: Why, this way, Sheriff. That stunt had a tough one back in the Dakotas. We'd like to find out what he's under the surface, too. Maybe we'll be so anxious to talk with the law, Russ.
4: All right, go ahead. Through that door there and down the hall. You'll find Billings in the third cell you come to.
1: Thanks, Sheriff.
4: Mind you ain't in there too long.
1: Just a few minutes is all. Hey, Billings, you there?
6: Here I am.
3: Howdy, Shorty.
6: Duke. Yes, I'm glad to see you fellas.
1: You sure got yourself in a mess, didn't you? Anybody around to hear what we say?
3: I'm the only boarder the county's got. How in blaze did I get you, Billy? It's the first time I ever heard a law putting you up.
6: It wasn't the law, blasted.
1: No?
6: No, it was a mask, fella. If I ever get my hands
3: up, fella, how'd it happen?
6: You heard about me holding up the cafe last night, didn't you?
3: You heard, Lily.
6: Well, everything was going fine. I made the barkeep hand over the cash. And I threw some shots at the lamp to cover my head.
7: Stand where you are. I'm clearing out. And the first one of you to stick your nose through this here door, get a taste of lead.
8: Hold still, that fella. I'm going to make it fast. Get up there. Get up there.
7: What the? Get up. Get up there. Out of my way. Get out, soldier. Take your gun.
9: I've been on your trail, Billy. I got here too late to prevent that holdup, but not too late to see that you're turned over to the law.
7: Man, who are you?
9: Get away.
7: No, let me go. You're after me. Can't you hear him coming? Let me get out of here.
9: I hear them. I'm leaving you for them to get out of that saddle. You won't escape them on foot.
7: But
9: quick, before I drag you out.
7: There's rope.
9: I... stay around you. Here, I'll take your horse.
7: Hold that man. Don't leave me here.
9: Come on, Silver. Come on, Lord.
7: Wait, come back. My horse.
9: Hold your head.
7: Grab him, Howard. I give up. No shoot.
9: Who's that? I'll take that fool away.
7: I don't know, Sheriff. But by heaven, I'll give 10 years of my life to find out.
9: You already have.
7: Because if you don't spend the next 10 years in jail, I'll swallow my boots. All right, head to the jailhouse. Now get going. Come on.
1: So the next fella tips you up, Billings, without you even knowing who he is, huh?
6: No, blast him.
1: What do you want to see us, sir? And how'd you find out who he was?
6: You fellas got to get me out of here.
1: And no, you don't, Billings. None of it for us. We joined up with a wagon train, and we're heading west. And we aim to steer clear of trouble. At least wait for a spell. Billings, you ain't said how you found him.
6: I seen you when I was looking over the ground yesterday. In your wagon, too. What made you fellas go in with a bunch of greenhorn emigrants?
1: Oh, this city is changing scenery.
6: Might be helpful.
1: We're hidden in the new country, Billings, and growing up with it.
6: All right, we've got some students with them emigrants.
1: Hey, well, that's our business, and we're tending to it. Sorry we can't mix in with you.
6: Now, hold on, fellas. A few out of you was up against it.
1: Yeah?
6: I could yet see you here.
1: Nope, you're calling the wrong customer, Billings. Like Duke said, we're sorry, but it's just no doubt.
6: You look
1: come on, Shorty. We're wasting our time.
6: No, wait. I'll be your kid.
1: Huh?
6: Yes. Well, now that's more than
1: that. Thought you might mention something like that before you were through. How much, Shorty?
6: $100.
1: Now I know we're wasting our time. Well, so long, Billings. We'll look you up when you get out.
6: $200. Now, why don't you come right out with your pop back without all this fooling around? Give us $500 apiece at the bargain. We ain't taking a dollar left.
1: It's been worth it.
6: That would be $1,000.
1: Uh-huh.
6: Well, if I ain't got this.
1: Yeah, most likely you. But that's nothing to us.
6: That means you'll be staying here.
1: Oh, right. I'll give you $1,000. $500.
0: Don't tell us you didn't have to get there for the stroll from a cafe right now.
1: I got $1,000. Get away where I may think.
6: Now, all you've got to do is tell us where the cash is hid. We'll go after him. If we find it, then you'll get it out right now.
1: Get me out first, and then I'll take it.
6: No?
0: You heard our plan.
6: Ain't you a little mixed up? You're a crook.
0: We're honest fellas. You being behind bars, and us outside proves it.
1: You won't double cross me if I tell you how to find the kid.
6: Never heard of us double crossing anybody yet, have you?
1: All right. I'll tell you. But if you don't play square, I'll get even somehow. You see about it.
0: That evening, two stealthy figures avoided the light thrown from the windows of the sheriff's office and strolled toward the rear of the jail. When they reached the barred window that marked Billings' cell, one of them quietly called out,
1: "Billings, who's there? Keep your voice down, Blackett. It's that stupid Shorty."
6: "They were busy, of course we did. Sheriff's got something. Go around, pull a gun on him, and make him money out. And we'll hunt him."
1: "Nothing doing. You get yourself out."
6: "What? What?
1: Here, take this gun. Got it?
6: Yeah,
1: holler to the sheriff. We'll get your throw down. You make them let you out."
6: "But why not you?" "We're doing enough as it is. We gotta get you out of town, don't we?" "I
1: promise you.
6: With a chance of doing that, we have. There's no way we help you. We ain't gonna have a law after us. You can bet on that."
1: "No, I want his horse. The man fell at this moment."
0: "You won't need no horse. We got a village to."
1: "Yeah?
0: You're going along with a wagon train that pulls out in the morning."
6: "Now, look, you'll do like we say, buddy. We'll give you a horse and send you loose, and the first thing we know, the law will have your back. You'll be telling me he gave you that gun. What you're going to do is travel with us, because we know you won't talk."
1: "Then how about them immigrants? How am I going to hide from them?"
0: "Don't you worry your head about that. We'll hide you safe enough, right in our own wagon."
6: "Now, go ahead and do like we told you. Call the sheriff. Make him let you out, and throw him in your cell and leave him there. They'll join us back here. We'll run for the wagon."
1: "There's no horses with me at all. They'd leave a trail and make too much noise. Now, get going."
6: "All right. Wait out there, buddy. We'll see you right out here."
7: "Sheriff! Hey, Sheriff, come here! Hurry up, Sheriff! Hey, Sheriff!
5: What's all the noise?
7: Come here, I want to show you something."
5: "What's that?"
7: "Just take a look at this, mister."
5: "I'm going."
7: "All right. You unlock this here door, Pronto, or I'm using that thing."
5: "Where'd you get that?"
7: "Oh. Shut up and do like I told you."
5: "You
7: I ain't bluffing. If you think I am, just call my bluff."
5: "You won't get away with it."
7: "I'll worry about that. All you've got to worry about is whether you can unlock this door before I pull that trigger."
5: "You've got the drop on me. But by thunder, I'll find out who gave you that gun. And when I do, he'll set in jail along with you."
7: "You'll have to catch it first. Now get in
5: there."
7: "Don't mind sitting where I was. It's my turn now. I'm locking you up."
5: "Why, are you?
7: I'm just the kind to argue with you."
5: "When I get out again, I'll have every man in town looking for you."
7: "When you get out, Sheriff. When you get out."
5: "Help! Help! Ebony! Ernie! Hey, where are you? Get me out of here! Help! Help! Ebony! Come here!"

0: The sheriff's deputy heard the lawman shouts and released him. Posses were formed at once in every trail watch, while the town itself was searched thoroughly for the escaped outlaw. Even the wagon train camped just outside was investigated, but with no result. Tonto aided in the search, and then, when morning came and still no trace of Billings was found, the faithful Indian returned to the camp he shared with the Lone Ranger.
1: Oh, Scout, oh, oh. I expected you back last night,
2: Kimo. What's up?
1: Outlaw, fella. Get away.
2: Brooks, Dave?
1: Huh?
2: What happened? Where'd he get this?
1: Who helped him? Him pull gun on lawman. Nick Lawman let him out here.
2: Who gave him the gun?
1: Me not know that. Them not find outlaw.
2: Whoever gave Billings a gun must have given him a horse, too. He's likely a long way from Crime City by now.
1: That's not right.
2: No?
1: Him hide someplace. Him not ride way. He look all around town. Not find trail.
2: That doesn't mean he didn't ride out of town. He could easily have followed one of the well-traveled trails. And the prints of his horse would have been covered.
1: Him not do that.
2: How do you know?
1: Lawman, that fella, rides to town on trail. Them not see him.
2: Oh.
1: Posse follow trail, too. Them not see him.
2: And he must be hidden in town. As for the man who gave him the gun.
1: Look everywhere. Him not in town.
2: The wagon train?
1: And search wagon train, too. Wagon train leaves now, though.
2: I don't understand that. He couldn't disappear into thin air. If Billings isn't in town, then he must have either found a horse somewhere and made his escape with it, or gone with a wagon train.
1: Tonto know him not take horse.
2: But you said the wagon train was searched.
1: That's right.
2: This is bad. I was afraid Billings might do something like this. That's why I asked you to stay in town for the day and keep an eye on things.
1: Tonto see two feller talked outlaw.
2: He did? When was that?
1: 4 or 5 hours before sun were down. Then talked outlaw in jail.
2: What did they have to say?
1: Me not here. Me try, but not get close.
2: I wonder who they were.
1: Them from wagon train. Looked like bad feller.
2: You're sure they were from the wagon train?
1: Uh-huh.
2: Did the sheriff investigate? Did he question them?
1: Uh-huh. But him not find outlaw.
2: Did you see anyone else call on Billings before his escape?
1: No, at all.
2: Billings was helped by someone. Is the sheriff still watching all the trails?
1: Him do that.
2: I don't know in what way, but Tonto, I've got an idea that wagon train and the two men who called on Billings in jail had something to do with his disappearance.
3: Here, Silver.
2: We'll soon catch up with the immigrants. All we'll do is stay out of sight until tonight. And I want you to point out the two men who talked to Billings when he was in jail.
0: The curtain falls on the first act of our thrilling Lone Ranger drama. Before the next exciting scene, please permit us to pause for just a few moments.

0: Now to continue our story. In an effort to find and recapture the outlaw Billings, the Lone Ranger and Tonto followed the wagon train. That night, the emigrants made camp out on the prairie. Duke and Shorty walked from wagon to wagon, talking to various members of the party, among them Asa Johnson, as leader. Finally, they returned to their own wagon, which had been placed at some distance from the others, and...
1: You listen to them, Galoot. Here, sing him. We'll take care of them later on. We're saving up so far. Ain't a fella we talked to the suspicions we had anything to do with Billings getting clear.
0: Sure. All the good that the sheriff to search the wagons made before we set out this morning was to make a laser hopping man to law. here we are. We're going to sleep inside the wagon, ain't we?
2: That way we can do your hands.
3: What, man?
2: Not a
3: redskin.
4: Well, I want you to search the wagon yourself. Well, I have a talk with these fellows.
2: How do you do that?
3: Hey, look here. Stay away from that wagon. What do you think
4: you're
3: doing?
4: We're after it.
3: Then what are you doing?
4: I know you're Billings' friend. You have something to do with his disappearance.
3: That ain't so.
4: No?
3: It ain't, I tell you. The sheriff knows why you let him see that fella. He robbed us one time. We were just trying to see if he'd tell us what he'd done with the stuff he stole from us.
4: No?
3: Now tell that redskin to stay clear of our wagon. He ain't got no right to interfere.
4: He'll do as he's been told.
3: But he ain't got no...
4: The sheriff made it first. He may have overlooked.
3: He didn't pass that nothing.
4: We'll find out. Billings, if he's here, we'll leave you alone. We're going to make certain, however.
3: Let's tell you to
4: keep your hands up. There's never another move like that.
3: You brainheaded.
4: Take your friend's advice.
3: But what if the redskin's trying to steal something? What if he's turning
4: him out wrong?
3: Then what are you wearing that mask for?
4: That's my business.
3: Where's the engine coming back?
4: Find any place of these
2: fellows?
4: You look everywhere?
3: Uh-huh. Yeah, you see, we told you that. Clear out and leave us alone.
4: Very well.
3: Next time you show up here, Mister, and do that Indian party of yours, we'll be ready for it. That's a warning you better mind.
4: We'll probably run you back. The Billings will be with you, and that's all we're interested in.
2: We're ready.
4: We're staying on the trail of this wagon train. Why would we do that? I'm more convinced than ever that Billings is still
0: each day saw the wagon train farther along the western trail. Twice the emigrants stopped at water holes and replenished their water supply. But after the second time, the masked man raced back to his camp.
3: Over. I think I've discovered what Billings is.
4: I'm not mistaken. They chose not only the most natural hiding place, but the one place no one would think to look.
2: Why that?
3: I'll show you tonight.
2: It's get dark.
4: Soon here, the wagon train is making camp now.
3: They'll have the evening meal and then turn in early.
4: We've had a bit of the campus quiet, we relax.

0: The Lone Ranger did not know that at the same time he made his discovery, he himself had been seen by Boots. The outlaw rode back to his wagon and...
1: Pull there, Wolf! Pull there!
2: I'm planning. I'm too strong there. You expect me to bring you come back alive.
1: Get up and listen to me.
2: That place is going to be worse than run the wagon and some blankets. I don't go to worry about it.
1: Nobody
2: knows me around here now.
1: You know?
2: Well,
1: that's just where you're wrong.
2: Huh? Mr. White's been skipping around today.
1: Skipping around?
2: What are you talking about?
1: The
2: mask
1: guy.
2: Well, local. I think I did it. You're the one, Marco. But it's just going to be on some buffalo when I see that big white horse that just cut up in my stomach and head north.
1: He's not.
2: Help, but he didn't. You see what that means?
1: There's suspicion,
2: that's right. As long as he keeps hanging around, we're likely to be caught.
1: I'd give a heap to that fellow.
2: See you?
1: I doubt it.
2: He was running down using a rock for a rifle.
1: He wouldn't have seen me unless he'd known where to look.
2: Then maybe...
1: Yeah?
2: Maybe he'd finally made camp and get rid of him.
1: I got a better.
2: What's the matter with you?
1: There's plenty of matter with it. What about the rest of you?
2: How do we know we can turn the two of them fellas together?
1: What's more, we don't even know if we can find their camp.
2: And if we did, we'd got rid of both of them without no trouble. How do we know the law back in Plain City didn't put the mask on us to follow them?
1: Then he'd be blamed for the killing.
2: If you got a better idea, let's hear it. We didn't get rid of the mask, huh? We get rid of Billy.
1: What?
2: We get a voice out of you, Billy.
1: No, why not?
2: What's the matter with
1: us? Avis is in here.
2: Uh-huh. You're crazy. You can't see any of us.
1: Yeah,
2: no, I hear it. No matter what the mask on us, it's just open and it's just here. The killing is with us. Is that right?
1: I reckon that's what I mean, and nobody will ask questions.
2: If nobody can prove he was with us, see? Maybe you're right. You said I am. Just got Billy first. There's nothing to be gained by keeping him alive. And with him out of the way, we're in the clear.
1: That's all.
2: All we do is
1: yes.
2: He leaves us to me. I'll take that away. Tomorrow, when the world is at the top of that mountain bridge,
1: yeah? What of it?
2: I'll tell you that, Alex. I've got a few more ready. Ready? You just listen.
0: Shorty, Duke, and Billy slept inside the wagon. All morning, Shorty woke up just before sunrise and wakened Duke.
3: Hey, Duke.
0: Oh, morning. You said it was very sick, Duke.
3: Glad to be here in about a half hour.
0: Yeah.
3: Hey, what are you doing?
0: We're going to be feeling just so we can say goodbye. That's
3: what
0: don't you do.
3: Hey there. Wake up, boy.
1: Come on.
3: Get the sleep out of your mind.
1: Jerry, is it morning already?
2: The sun will be up before morning.
1: You're getting ready to win.
2: We ain't Jerry.
1: But you are.
2: What do you mean?
1: I just wish you up for me and Shorty here to sort of say goodbye to you.
2: Say goodbye?
1: Me and Shorty? I will get
2: you. You will get him.
1: You will.
2: You ain't turning on double crossing, right?
1: Whatever put a thing like that in your head, Jerry?
2: Yeah. Get up or something. Don't lie to me.
1: Well, now, I'm making it up in the
2: city. I'm going
1: to be paid.
2: Now, don't take it so hard.
1: Don't double-talk me. I'm your father.
2: I'm going to yell.
1: You ain't turned my mind.
2: I said you were finished with
1: that. Wait. No, please. Stay back, dude. You know it.
2: There.
1: He's out cold. Now, get me them ropes in a gear. Hurry up before he comes through again.
2: And Shorty.
1: By the time we've got across the hills today, we'll be in the clear.
2: In the clear, Shorty.
0: Dragged him down, Billy, who hastily concealed in a hiding place that he'd served him before. Not long after the camp awakened, the wagons were lined up, and once more they were on their way. The trail led across a barrier of hills. On one side of the wagons, almost scraping the hubs of their wheels, rose a sheer cliff. On the other side, a canyon fell away for 1,000 feet. In 2 feet now, as he climbed from the rear of the wagon to join Shorty on the seat.
1: Get along, guys. Get along.
2: Yeah.
0: You got it all straight? It'll break off in the corner of the canyon any minute now. I see to that. What you do, pull out a couple of the nails holding the platform to the wagon. Just enough for the wheel to fall, it'll let it go. And fall right into the canyon. With Spillings inside of there. Now you see why I took you to make sure our wagon was the last one in line. Me and Chase and Barrel Blake can hit the edge, sure. This way there's no one behind us to see it. Look at that. And when folks go that the water barrel's gone, we just fell on the platform a few weeks to hold it. Nobody's going to think anything about a barrel being missing. It'll be dropping right quick now. Get up there. Get up.
1: We've got a couple more nails. I thought it was pointless. There she goes. Take a look. I'll never even hit the side of a tree.
0: That's the last we'll see of Barry.
1: Let's stop it.
0: Nothing doing. We keep right in line. Just as though we didn't think it was anything important.
1: Hey, pull up. You've got to stop. And I'm wagging their heads to stop it. Pull up before we run into them.
0: Oh, Oh!
1: Oh! Oh! Oh! Asa, you're walking this way. Howdy, Asa. What are we stopping for?
4: Howdy, Duke. The old man,
5: what's the matter?
4: That's what I come to ask you. I've been riding with Dave just ahead of you, then. I thought I heard... Oh, I see what happened. You had a barrel broke away, huh?
1: Yep, took a tumble into the canyon.
4: There ain't nothing to trouble about.
5: I think it is.
1: What in the best stuff? Where'd you come from?
4: I'm behind you. Hey, sir, I think it'd be worth your while to stop here until you sent a couple of men down into that canyon.
5: What first, Peter?
4: The water barrel that fell down there didn't contain water.
1: Look here, you're crazy. Come on, Asa, let's get moving.
4: I'm sort of interested in what the mass hombre's got to say to you. Go on, stranger.
5: I think you'd be interested to find out just what was in that barrel.
4: Do as I say. Send someone down there to investigate.
5: Well, first, next, I reckon. I'll get
1: to it. No, I don't know you should do that. It's only wrong.
5: You
1: should
5: head up about Charlie.
4: You ain't done something wrong, have you?
5: Why?
1: Of course not. But you ain't got nothing.
4: Yes, he's down to have a look like the mass on this head.
5: Why, just a minute.
1: Wait. You ain't really going to waste our time like this, are you? You ain't going to be fooling up a stock yourself on a mess man's paper, are you?
4: And I am.
1: Oh, no, you ain't. What are you? Oh, my.
5: Hey, if I was Tony, you'll get the same.
1: Why have you, Ray?
5: Tell me, Lisa. Believe what I told you?
4: That I do, stranger. Well, I'm sorry. I think your words heard before.
5: I don't.
1: Well, I'll be. It's Billings.
5: The man you thought was sent to his death in the canyon.
1: But how did he get free? How did he get
5: here? Billings out this morning and put him in that water barrel. The same hiding place you used to get him out of Pine City.
1: But I didn't.
5: The best hiding place he could have used. Nothing's more valuable to a wagon train than water.
1: Now look,
5: why? Never occurred to anyone that barrel didn't contain water. I didn't guess it myself until I noticed that twice you passed up water holes without filling it.
1: Blast it, so that's how you get it.
5: Right after you put Billings into the barrel this morning, Tonto and I took him out again and put in stones instead. But when I told Asa where Billings had been, he wouldn't believe it. That's why we had to make you think we were going to search for the barrel in the canyon. Your own fear confessed the truth.
1: Good.
5: Not only that, but since your attempt on his life, Billings has told what he knows of your plans. But you were staying with the wagon train only long enough to locate the money and valuables these people have.
1: That's a lie. We never seen no such thing. You can't take Billy's word for that. You're double-crossing
4: to kill me, would you?
1: Well, maybe I've got to go back to jail. But I'll see the two fellas go right along with me. I'm testifying to everything again here that I know.

fiery horse with the speed of light, a cloud of dust, and a hearty, hi-yo, Silver!

0: When the Civil War drew to a close, a new wave of settlers swept into the western United States. Many miners and prospectors were attracted to the Black Hills by the promise of gold. But hostile Indians drove them out, and when every effort to deal peacefully with the savages had failed, the president sent General Custer to make the country safe for the pioneers. That great leader found the masked rider of the plains ready and anxious to help him. And the part which the famous champion of justice played in the expedition is one of the most exciting episodes in the history of the West. Return with us now to those thrilling days of yesteryear when adventure lay at the end of every trail. The Lone Ranger rides again.
1: Come on, Silver! We're heading for the Black Hills! Tonto's waiting on the trail ahead! I'll see!

0: be much further, old horse. It can't be. If it is, then heaven help us. Heaven help the army, too. Come on, boy. That looks like it might be the woods ahead. That's where we're told to meet the masked man. Steady, steady, boy. We got to keep going. We got to find the masked man. Steady!
1: Licked. We failed. Well, there's a limit to what a horse can do. Ain't they, old boy?
2: Come on, Silver!
1: That shout. Maybe that's him. Oh, good Lord in heaven, bring that man to me.
3: Oh, there was a horseman you saw from our camp. He's all in.
4: How bad him hurt?
3: I don't think he's been hurt. I think he's simply gone to the limit of his strength to reach us. This must be the soldier we were asked by those friends to meet here. Steady, soldier. Here, drink this water. Take a look at his horse, Tonto. Wet a bandana and wipe its nostrils. And try and pour some water from your canteen into its mouth.
4: Tonto, fix him.
3: Are you hurt?
1: Me? I don't count, mister. I had to find a masked man. I can't see so good.
3: I'm wearing a mask.
1: I gotta be sure, dead sure I got the right man. There can't be no mistake. My general...
3: The general who sent you here knew me.
1: He knew one man.
3: Take a look at this, if you can. Let me hold you sitting up. Here. These bullets are silver.
1: The Lone Ranger.
3: You were to bring an important message for me.
1: Important, stranger. The whole future of the West may count on you. The general wants help.
3: He may have anything I can give him. The general who sent you is the one man on earth who knows my identity.
1: General Custer?
3: Yes. Where's the message?
1: It's here. Shirt pocket. Sealed.
3: Where is Custer now?
1: To the north of here. Here's the message. I could do with some more water now.
3: Don't drink it too fast, soldier. Here.
1: The men with Williams, Colonel Williams, they need you. Custer sent word to Williams. All that water helps me plenty. Williams should be looking for you.
3: Very well.
1: That message will tell you the whole thing. They're light enough for the moon to read it?
3: Yes. He addressed me by name.
1: I wouldn't know.
3: The general said he would never use my name unless more than his life depended on it.
1: That's the case right now. The president wants the West made safe. It's the president himself that's needing your help.
3: The president?
1: He was told by Custer. Told him he could count on you. Can you make out the message?
3: I'm reading it.
4: Your horse be all right soon.
1: I'm sure glad of that.
3: This can't be possible.
1: Hmm?
3: The Indians have rifles.
1: Oh, they have. They sure enough have. And heaven only knows where they got them.
3: That's going to make it harder than ever to conquer them.
1: I don't suppose Colonel Williams know they got them rifles. If he don't, they'll wipe them out long before he can get to Little Bear River, where the white folks need him.
3: The colonel is supposed to take troops to Little Bear River?
1: Yeah, that's right. And you got to show him. You got to show him the pass through the hills. If he don't go that way, he'll meet them Blackfeet.
3: With their rifles?
1: Yeah. If they didn't have the rifles, he might be able to wipe them out, but they won't have a chance now.
3: How did Custer learn this?
1: From Indian scouts. It's on his side.
3: Soldier, I'm going to take you to our camp. You can stay there until you have your strength back.
1: I ought to get started right back.
3: A nice rest and food, and you'll be ready.
1: I almost forgot when I ate last.
3: We can supply you with food enough to take you back to General Custer. You'd better sleep till morning, then start.
1: Is there any reply to the message?
3: Reply? What could there be? He knows what he wants me to do, and he knows it will be done.
1: How will I prove I brought the message to you?
3: Here, take this.
1: The bullet. The silver bullet of the Lone Ranger.
5: The Lone Ranger and Tonto returned to their camp with the messenger and made him comfortable, but they stayed only long enough to pack their horses. Then they started for the garrison commanded by Colonel Williams.

0: Throughout the day and into the night, they raced across the plains, pausing only to water their horses. The Lone Ranger was riding. Riding at the request of the one man who knew his identity. Riding to carry out the desires of the president of his country.
1: Come on there, Silver! We most there now. We'll arrive at the fort soon after sunrise, Tonto. Get him up, Scout. General Custer said that Colonel Williams was going to start for Little Bear River as soon as possible. The Indians know it. They'll try to stop him. I hope we're not too late.

0: I should think, being the commander of the force, you could let the other men handle things.
1: I'm sorry, Sarah, but right now the Indian situation is too critical. I'll have to go with my men when they start for Little Bear River.
2: Take me with you, Pa.
1: Not yet, son. You'll be in the army when you're older.
2: Can I be a colonel like you?
1: Well, Uncle Sam will have something to say about that.
0: Do you think Billy and I will be better off here in the fort than to try and start for the next town east of here?
1: You'd best stay right here, Sarah.
0: How long do you think it will take to fix things up over at Little Bear River?
1: I shouldn't be gone more than a couple of weeks. Where's Captain Mills? I told him to report here first thing in the morning.
0: But they just sounded reveille.
1: Then why isn't he here?
0: There, you see. You always fret for nothing. Good morning, Captain.
3: Good morning, ma'am.
1: Good morning. Good morning. Sit down, Captain. Have a cup of coffee. Are the plans all made for the movement to Little Bear River?
3: Yes, sir.
1: Good.
3: As it stands now, sir, we leave here at midnight and get to that Blackfoot camp to take them by surprise at about 3 tomorrow morning.
2: Will you fight them?
1: We'll take care of them, son.
0: I wish there was some way to circle them.
1: And lead them to move in on the fort? No, Sarah, they must be wiped out before we go on to Little Bear.
3: The battle shouldn't be a stiff one, sir. We'll take them by surprise, and it'll be army rifles against bows and arrows.
1: Of course. Now some coffee?
3: No, thank you, sir. I'd like to speak to you privately.
1: Yes?
3: A scout came in during the night and brought a message for you.
1: From whom?
3: I'd like to speak privately, sir.
1: Oh, yes, yes. Step this way.
2: Mom?
0: Yes, sir.
2: When I get big, I'm going to do something about these Indians.
0: Bless your heart, Billy. We're all hoping and praying there won't be need for fighting.
2: What do you mean, Mom?
0: It's a frightful thing, this fighting and killing. If only there was some other way the Indians could be reasoned with. Our president wishes there was. His heart aches all the time because the soldiers must use force and arms to make the country safe. We hope that by the time you're a man, the Indians and white folks will make their peace just as the North and South made theirs, and all live for the good of the nation.
4: It's best to keep it quiet for the time, Captain.
3: Yes, sir.
0: Sam, what is it? What's happened?
1: What do you mean?
0: You look so strange. You've had bad news.
1: There's nothing that directly concerns us, Sarah.
2: What's that?
5: Who are we?
1: Yes?
5: Colonel, yes. Who is this masked man?
6: Come for a personal word with you, Colonel Williams.
7: He wouldn't unmask or hand over his weapon, sir, but he's guarded carefully.
1: Who are you?
6: Tell these men to put away their guns.
7: He said you were expecting him, sir.
1: That is not true.
6: Haven't you had a message from General Custer?
1: Concerning you?
6: Yes.
1: I've had no message of that sort.
7: There, now take off that mask and hand over your arms.
6: Stand back. Steady, Silver.
3: I've heard that white men were working with the Indians, Colonel Williams.
1: Yes. State your business at once.
6: I was given a message from General Custer. He sent me to you. The Blackfeet have rifles, and if you proceed as you had planned, you'll be trapped.
2: Rifles?
3: That can't be true, sir. If it were, one of our scouts would have reported it.
1: Where is General Custer?
6: He sent a messenger to me. He was moving toward Little Bighorn.
1: And said what?
6: That I was to come here and show you a mountain trail that would take you around the Blackfeet, so you can move into Little Bear River without being wiped out in a battle against them. They know your plans and will be waiting for you.
3: It's my belief, sir, this is a trap.
1: Where is this letter you say you received?
6: I've destroyed it.
1: Destroyed it? The only evidence that you come here in good faith?
6: General Custer used my name in addressing me, Colonel Williams. He's the only man who knows my identity.
1: And why do you choose to conceal your identity?
6: I found that I can accomplish more in helping to build the West if I'm unknown.
7: Colonel Williams, sir.
1: Speak orderly. You men keep this stranger well covered.
8: Yes, sir.
7: Just before he rode into range, one of the sentries saw him through an opening in the woods to the north. And at that time, there was an Indian with him.
1: Is this the truth?
6: It is.
1: Who's the Indian?
6: His name is Tonto, and he's my friend. I thought it best for him to stay back so your men wouldn't open fire. All Indians are looked on as enemies right now.
3: And most of them are.
6: But this is wasting time, Colonel Williams. If you received the message General Custer was to send you, you must know your orders.
1: I told you I received no such message.
6: I've never known Custer to break his promise.
1: General Custer is dead.
6: Dead?
0: The general?
1: Word came during the night. He was led into a trap. Perhaps just as you're trying to lead me into one.
6: General Custer.
1: He met 6,000 Indians, and every one of his men were wiped out. You must have known about this, or you wouldn't have used his name to try and win our confidence.
3: You chose a man who couldn't deny what you said.
6: That's why no word from
1: you. You came here hoping to lead us into just the same trap as Custer marched
6: in. I did not. Colonel Williams, what can I do to prove I'm telling you the truth? Here, these silver bullets, do they mean anything?
1: Silver bullets? No, why should they?
6: My horse, Silver. Have you heard of him?
1: No.
6: Isn't there a man in your detachment who has lived for some time in this part of the country? But no, if there were, you wouldn't have required me as a guide.
1: Put this man under arrest.
6: Colonel Williams.
3: And take off that mask.
7: You're under arrest.
6: Wait, stand back.
7: Put down those guns.
6: I'm not going to be taken where I won't be able to help carry out the last instruction I received from General Custer.
3: Hand over those guns or we'll order you shot down.
2: Colonel, wait just a moment. Paul, I heard about children.
1: Be quiet, son. Sarah, take Billy into the house. If this man starts shooting...
6: You needn't be afraid of that, Colonel.
2: Paul, that's the man old Lefty told about.
1: Sarah, take the boy away.
6: Won't you listen to your son? Colonel Williams. The fate of your troops may depend on it.
7: Give this man 5 seconds to drop his guns, then open fire on him.
6: I'll not take 5 seconds. Come on, Silver.
2: Look out! Stop it!
6: Stand clear! I'm not being
7: taken. All right,
6: boys! Come, Silver! Away! Come on, Silver, old boy! There's Tonto riding to meet us. We can count on him.
8: Set him up,
6: Scout. Tonto, the general has been killed.
8: What's happened?
6: The colonel won't trust us. I destroyed that message. Didn't think I'd need it.
8: What we do now?
6: We've got to get into hiding for the time. And we've got to find a way to get those troops to Little Bear in safety. Hail, Silver, away!
9: Curtain falls on the first act of our thrilling Lone Ranger drama. Before the next exciting scenes, please permit us to pause for just a few moments.
10: Now to continue our story. The colonel suspected a trap, and when the Lone Ranger rode away, he gave no order to follow. The day was spent preparing for the march at midnight, the march that would end in death for every soldier under Colonel Williams, unless the masked rider could find a way to stop them. That evening in the colonel's home, his wife said...
0: Billy has told so many stories about the masked man, Sam.
11: Why did you let the boy talk like that, Sarah?
0: That old scout you used to have told him about the Lone Ranger. He has an Indian friend named Tonto and a horse named Silver and silver bullets just like that stranger had. Perhaps he was sincere.
11: I'll take no chances. Custard sent word, all right, well and good. But he didn't. Billy getting ready for bed?
0: Yes.
11: I want to say goodnight to him and goodbye.
0: Yes, dear.
11: We leave here at midnight. If things go according to schedule, I should be back inside of 10 days or 2 weeks.
0: We'll be waiting, Billy and I.
11: Well, son, we won't see each other again for a few days.
2: Let me in bed tonight,
11: son. Why, sure. What's the matter, little soldier?
2: I don't want you to go away.
11: What? Now, see here, son. You wouldn't want us to let these Redskins make a lot of trouble in Little Bear, would you?
2: No, sir.
11: Now, come on.
2: I'm afraid.
11: Afraid? Now, what sort of talk is that for a soldier? We're going to make short work of this trip. There now, lie down.
2: My prayers.
11: Oh, sure, sure thing.
2: Now I'll lay me down to sleep. I pray thee, Lord, my soul to keep. If I should die before I wake, I pray thee, Lord, my soul to take. God bless the President of the United States, and God bless Mother and Papa and the Lone Ranger.
11: The Lone Ranger. I wonder...
10: At the stroke of midnight, the bugle was sounded, and men and horses fell into the ranks, ready to push forward to Little Bear and the Indian trap ahead. Meanwhile, the Lone Ranger and Tonto rode near the fort, and...
6: Although the colonel knew those Indians were waiting in ambush, and knew they were armed with rifles before he led his men right to the place, he'd have time to sound a retreat.
12: Not right.
6: He might be able to find his way through the mountain trail and get past the savages if he were warned.
12: Him not listen to warnings.
6: He can't help hearing the warning I'm going to give him. But Tonto, it'd be far better if he had a guide to take him through the mountains.
12: Ah.
6: That's why we're going to separate here, Kemosabe.
12: Where we go?
6: We know about where the Indians are waiting.
12: Uh-huh.
6: I'm going to ride a half a mile ahead of the troops. When I get close to the Indians, I'll charge the camp. The Indians will have to start firing, and that'll warn the army men.
12: What? What happened to you?
6: That doesn't matter.
12: Tonto, go. Not you.
6: No, Kemosabe. You've got to stay back. The colonel will need you as a guide.
12: You stay back. You go, you not come back alive.
6: Neither would you.
12: That not matter. Maybe Tonto not...
6: They might not even fire on you, and they've got to fire to let the army know they have those rifles.
12: Tonto, make them fire.
6: Tonto, you and I have ridden a long trail together and shared everything. This is one thing I'll not share with you.
12: Tonto, ride to Indian.
6: There's one thing that can never be changed. You were born an Indian. It isn't justice that you should be the one to be killed by your own people to help the white man.
12: Them bad Indians.
6: Not bad, Tonto, not always. They just haven't learned to think and live and understand things as white folks do. They must be taught.
12: Tonto, go. You not get killed.
6: General Custer sent that message to me, and I'm the one to go.
12: Army find way through trail alone.
6: What?
12: We go together.
6: But there's no need.
12: Only few red men get chance to die to save army.
6: I understand, Kimosabe.
12: Long time we ride same trail. Now we go to end at same time.
6: There's just one way that I could stop you, Tonto. But I can't tie you up and leave you. If you want it so, we'll attack the savages together.
12: That keep good. Army come this way plenty soon now.
6: We'll wait right here. As soon as the horses of the troops are heard, we'll start again and keep ahead of them. But if you're determined to go with me, we'll have to tell the colonel how to get through the mountain trail. We'll wait and let him overtake us just before we make the break to attack the savages.

0: Lone Ranger and Tonto waited in the saddle, firmly convinced that this would be their last ride together. But both of them were ready to meet the end with the same great courage they had shown through all their travels and adventures. An hour passed. The troops could be heard in the distance. Then the masked man and his Indian companion rode on. Now and then, Colonel Williams, at the head of his column, was able to see the two faint shadows on the trail.
1: There's that couple again, Colonel Williams.
2: Yes, I see them.
1: Curious. I wonder who they are, sir. They seem to keep just that same space between us.
2: Almost like an omen of some sort.
1: Do you give any serious thought to what that masked man said about the Indians having firearms?
2: I've tried to consider his remarks from both angles, Captain. He might have told the truth, but it's equally likely that he was sent to lead us into a trap.
1: That was my conclusion.
2: It's hard to say. After the Little Bighorn Massacre, however, we can take no chances on following strangers.
1: Especially those who refuse to show their face.
2: Exactly.
1: Those two seem to have heard it, sir.
2: Well, perhaps we'll learn who they are. At our own scouts, I'm sure of that.
1: It's true.
2: Oh, I was a bit lost in thought.
1: They have halted. They're waiting for us.
2: If I can only have been sure.
1: Sure? Sure of what, sir? They have halted.
2: If he had only had the letter.
1: I beg your pardon, sir.
2: Or if someone other than my son knew of him.
1: You were speaking about that masked man again. And I'm hanged if that doesn't look like
2: it. A head?
1: Yes, that horse appears to be white.
2: It is the masked man. He's holding up his hand. He wants to speak to us. Pass the word to Halt. Go there.
3: Halt! Halt! Halt! Halt! Stay there, sir. I've come to speak with you. My friend has two guns in his hands and will fire at the first move to capture me.
2: You again.
3: Colonel Williams, I gave you Custer's message. There are Indians camped in the valley just beyond. They know you're coming and they're waiting for you.
1: You tried to tell us that before.
3: They're armed with rifles and have plenty of ammunition. If you'll circle to the south and take the trail through the mountains, you'll get past them and reach Little Bear in safety.
1: More likely we'll run into the Indians you mentioned on the trail in the mountains.
3: I'm addressing your colonel.
2: What you say may be true, but we're going straight ahead.
3: In case you have reason to change your mind, Colonel, let me advise you about the mountain trail. Due south from here, you'll come to a pile of huge boulders topped by a pedestal of stone. Turn there and break into the mountains heading due west. In 3 miles, you'll hit a stream, and the trail runs alongside this to the top of the range. Then a northwest course will take you to Little Bear River.
2: This truce is ended. We have no intention of taking your advice.
3: Colonel Williams, we're riding ahead of you. The firing you'll hear will be the rifles of the Indians. If that doesn't convince you that I've told you the truth, then I'll have done all that's in my power to do.
1: That sounds big. I suppose you're going to ride in the midst of these Indians and attack them single-handed.
3: No, Captain.
1: I didn't think so.
3: Not alone. Tonto is with me.
1: Do you mean to
3: say... I mean I've done all I can do, except what I hope would not be necessary. Come along, Silver. Come, Tonto.
4: Get him up, Scout.
3: Hail, Silver! Away!
4: Them feller plenty fool.
3: I hope this isn't going to be in vain.
4: Engine in valley. Just head.
3: Make as good a fight as you can, Tonto. Make those Indians fire guns. Let the army know we told the truth. There's the valley.
4: Me not see engine.
3: But they'll be there. They kept the place dark.
4: We find them.
3: There, look.
4: Oh, now, Tonto see.
3: Help them, Tonto. We made them turn out.
4: Come there, plenty engine.
3: Help them, Silver. Help them, old boy.
4: Engine, get horse.
3: They look for an army. We took them by surprise. They're all turning out now. This is it, Tonto. This is the end.
0: The Indians, routed from their hiding places, were compelled to attack the Lone Ranger and Tonto. But taken by surprise, they barely had a chance to leap to their horses before the mighty Silver was among them. The white horse reared high, then whirled, sidestepped, and spun, using all the tricks the masked man had taught him. The sharp Silver shot hoofs rose high, then lashed down at the enemies who crowded close to him. In such close quarters, the Indians had difficulty bringing their rifles to bear, and many of their shots brought down their own men.
3: Keep fighting, Tonto! Keep it going as long as we can.
4: Engine all around us now.
3: We've no chance for escape, but let them know they're fighting.
0: Finally, the savages drew knives and tomahawks and fought close to the masked man and Tonto. The Lone Ranger and Tonto were both wounded. Then, when the end seemed close at hand, a new sound split the night. The clear tones of a bugle, a new burst of firing accompanied by a thunder of 600 horses' hooves, announced the coming of the troops. Colonel Williams had given the order to charge. This was no army taken by surprise. It was a battalion of grim men plunging to the attack and to the rescue.
5: Hold there,
0: slashing, hacking, fighting their way to the Lone Ranger and Tonto, the soldiers carried them to safety. Then the fight was short. The Indians realized they were beaten, and those who survived took flight,

0: Good fight, men. But where's the masked man?
1: Here he is, sir.
2: He ain't hurt bad, sir. Nothing serious.
0: Will you accept my apologies?
3: That's all right, Colonel Williams, but if you were to take the mountain trail...
0: After I learned that what my son told me about you was true... No, we couldn't leave you to die, thinking the army of the nation you love had let you down.
3: Tonto, where's Tonto?
4: Me here.
3: Alive. Tonto, I didn't think we'd see another sunrise.
0: My wife and son, I must send word to them.
3: Your son, sir. He's the one who told you.
0: He is.
3: Let me take the message to them. The word that you've met and conquered the Indians.
0: Billy would be glad, Lone Ranger, if it were you who brought that message.
3: Tonto, we've kept faith with General Custer.
4: That's right.
3: And our president's confidence in us has been justified.
5: Hi,

0: When the wave of emigration to the western United States reached its peak, the days of the open range passed. All the government land was thrown open to homesteaders. Many cattlemen were faced with ruin, and bitter disputes took place over boundaries and water rights. A range war might have followed, but the masked rider of the plains proved to both factions that their differences could be settled by peaceful means. It was he, more than any other man, who brought law and order to the lawless frontier. Return with us now to those thrilling days when the West was young. From out of the past come the thundering hoofbeats of the great horse Silver. The Lone Ranger rides again.
1: Come along, Silver! There's going to be trouble in the range country! We've got to hurry! Hi-oh, Silver!

0: story begins in the ranch house of Eric Badger, the most powerful cattleman in all that fertile region surrounding the town of Ashland. He and his foreman, Scotty Campbell, are talking with two strangers, and...
1: You say your name is Dirk Hawkins?
2: That's right, Mr. Badger. And this is Slim Dykeman. He used to boss my spread when I had one.
1: When you had one?
2: Rustlers cleaned me out.
1: Oh.
2: Now, what do you say, Mr. Badger? You going to take up my proposition or not?
1: It's difficult to decide.
2: Well, it shouldn't be. You've been grazing your cattle on that government land ever since you started up here, haven't you?
1: I have.
2: Fact is, the best water hole's in that part of the range. All right, what's going to happen? On the first of the month, the government's throwing that land open to homesteaders. That's less than a week from now. The town's filling up with fellas waiting to file.
3: He's telling the truth about that, boss. I was in town yesterday. I bet I counted 24 strangers that are just hanging around for the first of the month to come so they can grab our range.
1: I know, Scotty.
2: You got your choice of just two things. Either you let them fellas file on that range, taking what rightfully yours, or you put up a fight and run them homesteaders out. And that takes men. Men handy with shooting knives.
1: Perhaps you misunderstand, Hawkins. I've got nothing against homesteaders. They're just people doing their best to make homes for themselves. It's simply that in this case, I've been done an injustice. I had no reason to expect any such move on the part of the government. I've been led to believe that range was mine as long as I had use for it. As a matter of fact, without it, I'm ruined. The land to which I hold actual title wouldn't graze a tenth of my herd.
2: I savvy that, all right. And that's why I say you ought to do like I suggested.
1: What do you think, Scotty?
3: Boss, I don't see where we got any choice. I say take Mr. Hawkins up on it.
1: I'd want an agreement in writing, of course.
2: You can have it. I'll take my men and see that the land we file claim on has all the water holes. If you get them, why, the rest of the range is as good as yours.
1: Yes.
2: We hold the homesteads till the excitement is over. Then we vacate, letting you know ahead of time. And your men can file on them without having to fight off a whole bunch of farmers.
1: That seems fair enough. What I don't understand, Mr. Hawkins, is why you don't want that land for yourself. You say you're anxious to get into ranching again?
2: Shucks, I ain't interested in this part of the country. I aim to settle further west. I just seen a chance to help you out and make some cash for me and the boys at the same time. So I took it.
1: Very well, then. It's agreed.
2: Good.
1: I'll draw some papers up.
2: I saved you the bother, Mr. Badger. I got it all fixed right here. I knowed you'd see it my way. Yeah, read it over.
1: Thanks. Yes, this seems adequate.
2: Suits you all right?
1: It does.
2: Then there ain't nothing left to do but get our names on it. This here agreement is between you and me. Slim and your foreman can be the witnesses.
1: My pen. Yes, here it is. You'll sign first.
2: Sure thing. There you are. Now you put your name down.
1: Yeah. Scotty?
3: Sure, boss.
2: Now you sign right underneath, Slim, and we're all set.
1: Right here?
2: Yeah. Well, there we are, Mr. Badger. And we'll leave this paper with you, seeing as how you stand to lose more than we do if the agreement ain't kept. Now, come on, Slim. We better be getting back to where the boys are at and tell them the deal's all set.
1: Yeah. You're camping?
2: Uh-huh. Pick out a nice spot over by the flats this side of the woods. Well, afternoon, Mr. Badger.
1: Afternoon.
2: Afternoon, Scotty.
4: Hello, Mr. Badger. Goodbye, Scotty.
1: Will you see you again before that range is thrown open?
2: Sure will. We'll be around. Ready, Slim?
4: Yeah, let's go.
2: Get up.
1: Well, Scotty, I'm still not sure whether we did the right thing or not.
3: What else could we do, boss? We're short-handed now. We ain't got men enough to scare them homesteaders off. Not even enough to send into town to file on their homesteads for us. And if this fellow Dirk Hawkins has got as handy a bunch with him as he claims to have, they'll come in useful. Say, who are them fellas coming down the east trail? Think none of our boys.
1: Those are splendid horses they're riding.
3: A white horse and a paint.
1: They're heading for the house.
5: Everybody.
1: Come on, Scotty.
3: Boss, look at that one fellow. Moss. And that's a redskin on the paint.
1: Well, I'll be...
6: Help,
1: Lord.
6: Listen to me.
3: Clear out of here. Get going.
6: Don't slap leather, Scotty. Watson, Tonto.
1: You know our names?
6: I know more than that. I know there's a band of outlaws camped over in the flats, and that the leader just left your house.
3: What are you talking about?
1: Outlaws? You're crazy.
6: They're Dirk Hawkins' men.
1: Of course they are. He told us about them. They're men who agreed to stay with him when he lost his ranch in the Dakotas.
6: He told you he was a rancher?
1: He did.
6: Eric, I tell you, he's an outlaw, even if he hasn't ever been caught breaking the law. Dirk Hawkins never owned a ranch in his life. I've been trailing them halfway across the West, waiting for the chance to bring them to justice.
3: What's your game, mister?
1: Yes. What do you expect to get by telling a story like that?
6: What did Dirk want here?
1: It's none of your business. But we made a bargain whereby he'll file claim to certain homesteads, then turn them over to me.
6: Well, if you've agreed to a bargain, we're too late. There's nothing more we can do here for the present. Come, Tonto.
3: Get him up, Scout.
6: Come on, Silver. Come on, old fellow.

0: Several days passed. Dirk and his men staked out the most desirable homestead, using force when necessary, and when the first of the month arrived, filed upon them. Then, when the land rush was over, Eric Badger prepared to carry out the terms of the agreement he had made with Dirk.
1: You know what made you ride into town with your boss?
2: I won't need you for that, Scotty. I called you in to say that I may not be home until evening. I think this calls for something in the way of a celebration.
1: Hey, that it should, boss. Keeping this range is about the only thing that'll keep us. Yeah.
2: Well, where in the world?
1: You looking for something?
2: My cash box. I have it.